0: will continue to have access to 15 pitches under the new design. So 12 of those would be on Jubilee as it currently stands, and then three of those will be on the adjacent West Lakeshore Primary School oval.
1: Do you know where all this confusion has come from? Like we've got, back and forward. We've now obviously got the local federal member involved. We've got clearly the association involved. We've got Football SA involved. It's a mess, isn't it, here, Paul?
0: Yeah, the only thing that that I can see is that Northwest Juniors have been adamant that they have particular requirements around the layout of their pitches.
1: Yes. Which
0: We've worked.
1: we did explore
0: Right.
1: with one of the spokespeople back on Monday.
0: Yeah. So we've worked through what all pitch layouts could possibly be, because what we're trying to do is optimise the facility for all users, not just for Northwest Junior Soccer Association. When you're laying out soccer pitches, there is a range of design criteria that are published and well understood. And they typically provide for a 5 metre runoff area around each pitch, and that's what's been able to be achieved. So those guidelines are the Football Australia National Facilities Guidelines, the Football South Australia Facility Guidelines, the FIFA Laws of the Game 25-26, and even Northwest Juniors' own competition regulations. So we've used them as the template to guide those decisions around soccer pitch layout and have been able to achieve all of that with a 5 metre runoff area around each of those pitches.
1: Paul Sutton, CEO of Charles Sturt Council, thank you.
0: Pleasure. Thanks very much, Rory.
1: That is Paul Sutton. We'll continue to follow this issue to see exactly where it lands over the coming weeks and months here on the morning's program. It is Thursday. It is the 3rd of September, which means a little bit of the music power is in your hands. As many of you might know, we get a list of songs. It's called a playlist that we can pick from to play on the morning show each day. But as many of you know, a lot of the songs on the playlist, well, they're not necessarily your favourite. So this year we are giving you the power on a Thursday to help us rewrite the playlist. How this works, you need the number 0467922891. And then you are given two songs. And the song with the most votes, you will not hear again on the morning's program for the rest of 2026. Your choices today, K.D. Lang, Constant Craving.

0: Okay. 0467922891 is the number. Text cut KD or cut Barry. Get your votes coming through right now for today's edition of Rewrite the Playlist. This is, I think, maybe the first or second time we've had a double up from an artist. So Barry Manilow on the list, up for consideration again on a Thursday. It is 25 minutes to 10. 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
0: Dr. Carl has made his way back into the Science Spotlight on the Mornings program. Hello, Dr. Carl.
5: Ahoy. Now, I hope my signal's okay as I'm calling all the way over here from Perth. Is that sounding okay?
0: Loud and clear this morning. What are you doing in Perth, Dr. Carl?
5: We're doing our new series of How Things Work, which for the last 2 years has been the highest rating ABC documentary show. Okay, it's not as good as Bluey, but still, we're doing okay. And

0: been here in Perth a few times for some Australians who did the world's first flip on a motorbike.
1: Oh, wow, and, that's cool.
0: Oh, yeah. And, by the way, how old do you think these two people were who did the world's first backwards and forwards flips were when they first rode a motorbike?
1: Oh, I'm going to have a stab here. Three?
0: Three.
1: Did I get it right?
0: 3 years old. Mate, they're 3 years old, right? They believe in Santa and the Easter Bunny and the Tooth Fairy, and they're riding a petrol-powered motorbike. Oh, my God.
1: Okay. I've got little images. I think they used to be called Pee-wee 50s.
0: That's them, yeah.
1: Yeah, all right.
0: Yeah, okay. And then did one on submarines, and then just this week did one on aquariums, and I have decided that my bestie is the cuttlefish because of the way they change.
1: Yeah.
0: They talk to each other through their skin. Their skin is not just like our boring skin. It's actually an active, electrically controlled optical display with, firstly, its own local smarts, and then, secondly, it's controlled by the central nervous system as well, and it's got at least three different mechanisms for giving you either the brown, the warmer colours, which works on chemistry, the colder colours, like blue, which work on physics, and white, which works on physics as well. Three separate mechanisms. And I was really getting on with it.
1: Yeah.
0: He was pressing up against the glass, and we were really getting on.
1: Well, we are, as you'd expect, very big fans here in South Australia of the giant cuttlefish, given the aggregation that normally happens in the upper Spencer Gulf around Whyalla in winter. Yeah, unbelievable spawning experience. Although, as we've been hearing in recent weeks, even on this program as well, Dr. Carl, given the impacts that lots of the scientists are looking at and have been out there looking at the population surveys, they normally aggregate, you know, just north of Whyalla. At Point Lowley there, given the effects of the algal bloom, the numbers this year have been devastatingly low when it comes to just how few have been spotted, which is normally, you know, the seas around there in the upper Spencer Gulf at that time of year when they go to breed, it's incredible. And I've been fortunate enough to be there and see it myself. And, you know, these reports that we're hearing are really, yeah, it's really concerning about the future.
0: Wow. Well, the thing is that we're not seeing the effects yet of a 1.5 degree temperature rise, and let me explain. There will be effects associated with a 1.5 degree temperature rise, but they take time to kick in. So if you get a bottle of water at room temperature and stick it in the fridge, in the freezer, and take it out after 2 seconds, it hasn't frozen, has it? It takes time for that effect to roll through. Okay, here's a question for you without notice, and then we'll get to the audience, but let me go on.
1: Yeah, because we're starting to back them up here.
0: Okay, right. So here it is. Now, during the last glacial maximum, the ice was 3 kilometres thick over Siberia and Montreal, and 1 kilometre thick over New York. And the water to make all of that came out of the oceans, which then dropped by 125 metres. Okay, what drop in temperature, average worldwide, is needed to give you, you know, if you give enough time, a couple of hundred years, what to give you 3 kilometres of ice over Montreal? Well, what's the number? How much do you have to drop the average world temperature down by?
1: I was, you know, confident on the forward flip, back flip on a Pee-wee 50. This time, you tell me, Dr. Carl.
0: A lousy 4 degrees. A lousy 4 degrees gives you 3 kilometres of ice over Montreal, but not overnight. And in the same way, a lousy 1.5 degrees up is going to give all sorts of things. And we're beginning to see bits and pieces here, people dying, floods happening, and it is not, it's not even the tip of the iceberg for what's coming, in the same way that a bottle doesn't freeze instantly when you put it in the freezer. To the audience.
1: It's 20 minutes to 10. This is Science Spotlight. Get your calls coming in now. 1-300-222-891 is the number. Let's head up to the hills. Good morning, Andrew.
2: Yeah, good morning, Dr. Carl. Good morning, Rory.
0: Welcome.
2: Yeah, I've been reading about naturally occurring hydrogen and helium in the ground, and I'm just wondering what the, you know, whether that's a resource that could be tapped into for power generation and also producing helium, which is a non-renewable resource. And how common are these naturally occurring resources?
0: Ah, well, there's a bunch. So hydrogen is continually being produced in the crust. It's not a leftover. It's being produced. The big one, probably, we're not sure because we can't drill down that far, is we think that it's water reacting with rocks that are usually rich in iron. And so that water kisses up against the hot rock, gives you hydrogen, the water splits into hydrogen and oxygen, and you get altered minerals. Another one is that radioactivity does produce hydrogen, but not a huge amount. And then ancient chemical reactions that happened in the past, there's a few of those. And also volcanic reactions. And we think that they're doing both bring up stuff from the past as well as making a little bit of stuff. So the geologists are actually, just over the last few years, they're finding all these natural hydrogen deposits underground, and it leaks out. And we're just learning about it. It may be an energy source. Probably not, but maybe.
1: What sort of volumes are we talking about here, Dr. Carl?
0: This I don't know. Yeah. I saw the papers come flying past, and it's still early days.
1: That is the voice of Dr. Carl. This is Science Spotlight. Get your questions coming in. You know the numbers to ring or text on. Let's now head, if we can, to Tom, who joins you now from Adelaide. Good morning, Tom.
0: Dr. Tom, welcome.
3: Well, hello.
1: Hello, Tom.
0: You're live to air, late on us.
3: Yes. I was listening to ABC about the intensity of new lights in cars.
0: Yep.
3: I recognise that the old lights used to have a reflector, so it would broaden the beam rather than intensifying it through a lens. If you could comment on, like, the proportion of the area would reduce the intensity for blinding dazzling.
1: Right, so are you talking specifically about high beams here, Tom?
3: Well, just car lights in general, not high beam at all. Just in general, light. The light seemed to be dazzling. I was just listening to ABC talk back about the dazzling effect and people getting upset by them.
0: Sure. Yeah, me too. So in the old days, the light bulbs were actually heat bulbs. You had a bit of wire, tungsten. You'd heat up to a couple of thousand degrees. It would give off a huge amount of heat. And 5% of the energy would be light. We've gradually then moved over into xenon lights and then finally with the LED lights, and they're giving much higher percentages, so you can just pour the electricity in. The next part of it is you have to shape the beam. And our knowledge has really increased a lot. And so we can shape the beam really accurately. In many of the modern cars, the beam has a very sharp cutoff. But if the tyre pressure is not right, if the back end is low in pressure, or you're always carrying around a heavy load in the boot and it doesn't have automatic compensation, you can then lift up the front too high and it blinds people. So I'm thinking, but I would like to have somebody from the Department of Transport who's involved with this to ring in. I'm thinking there's mainly badly adjusted lights. The new lights are terrific. They're so bright, but you can see them when you're going on a bumpy road, going up and down, and you're thinking, oh, that poor person at the other end of that beam. So we're heading down the pathway. We will probably have active damping that will even work separately on the lights as opposed to the whole body of the car to keep them pointing in the same direction. So, but honestly, that's kind of my knowledge. We need a motoring rider who specialises in this and the Department of Transport as well.
1: Well, we do often talk, when we do talk motoring here on the mornings program on a Friday, the use of lights does come up on a fairly regular basis, as you'd expect, Dr. Carl. It is now 9:45. This is Science Spotlight. Dr. Carl is your guest. More questions after this.
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1: You are in the Science Spotlight. 1300 222 891 is the number to ring if you do have a science-related question for Dr. Carl, who is talking to you today from Perth. Dr. Carl, I want to ask you about, well, I think this is actually a really interesting place where you are right now. Explain to us what a global catastrophic risk is, why Australia is safe, and is Perth one of the safest places to be in Australia?
0: Well, it turns out that some scientists went

0: the trouble of trying to work out what sort of global catastrophic risks there are and where's the safest place to be. And they're looking at different categories, like geographically isolated, that'll keep viruses and bacteria away for a little bit, self-sufficiency, whether you can make your own food. And so in Australia, we're in the unfortunate position, let me emphasise that, unfortunate, that we make enough food to feed 80 million. And because we make enough food to feed ourselves plus others, the government doesn't invest enough in agricultural research. Okay, got that out of the way. And then there's the governance, like a democratic institution and equality and a safe legal and medical system, and in decentralisation, because if you've got everybody in one city, then bad things can happen. So the three broad types are when suddenly you block out the sunlight like crazy, or infrastructure drops dead, or a biology thing happens. So blocking out the sunlight, you have a big rock coming in from outer space, or nuclear war, or absolutely major volcanic eruptions. 1816 was the year without a summer worldwide because a volcano in Indonesia threw so much stuff in the atmosphere, millions of people died worldwide from agricultural failure. So Australia's fairly good on that. Disrupting societal things. The big worry is what's called the electromagnetic pulse. Have you heard about that?
1: Yeah. Just remind everyone, though, Dr. Carl.
0: Okay. So way back in the late 1960s, just before the open-air testing of nuclear weapons ban came into action, the Americans launched a test called Starfish Prime. And they launched a missile in the Pacific to explode a nuclear weapon about 40 kilometres up in the atmosphere. Well above the ground, just to see what happened. Well over 1,000 kilometres away, electronic circuits in Hawaii started dying. And so that was with the old days when you had valves, which are big, robust things, instead of transistors, which are much more fragile, and then integrated circuits, which are more fragile again. So the thinking is that, say, 4 or 5 nuclear weapons over each continent on Earth, excluding the Antarctic, would pretty well kill 99.99% of all electronic devices.
1: Wow.
0: Right? Okay, that's the stuff. So, I mean, you've got money in the account, but you don't have a passbook. You just believe what appears on a computer screen, and suddenly the computer doesn't work, and there's no paper record. And then the third one is a big biological risk, and we had that with COVID-19, which was heading towards killing 1% of the world's population, but we did the combination of social distancing and a very quick vaccines, and we had less than that. So they're the three big ones. And Australia and New Zealand are pretty good, but we actually don't make enough stuff, enough hardware.
1: I was going to say, there are geographic benefits, but there's also economic exposures.
0: Yes, true. And so there used to be factories in Adelaide that actually made cars. And killing that industry killed the textile industry, because the textile industry was hanging on just by providing textile materials for motor vehicles. And so that simple decision by a federal government killed the textile industry as well as the automotive industry in Australia. So we do have our fragilities and our strengths, but overall, Australia and New Zealand are the best place in the world to survive one of these global disasters. Hooray for us, aren't we lucky?
1: It is 10 minutes to 10 here on 891 ABC Adelaide Mornings. This is Science Spotlight. Dr. Carl is your guest. You can call 1-300-222-891 if you have a question, or text 0467-922-891. That's what Anne has done. She has written, how long after is it better to turn off your car? After how long, rather, is it better to turn off your car when stuck in traffic?
0: Ah, we're talking a petrol motor vehicle?
1: Yeah, I think so. Let's work on an internal combustion engine. Let's park EVs to one side.
0: On one hand, petrol engines are relatively inefficient at idle, whereas diesels are far more efficient. But in general, switch off straight away. And there are so many cars that now have integrated starter motors, so that by simply stopping and starting the engine all the time, you're not putting enough extra wear on the starter motor to make that an extra cost in about 4 or 5 years. So you're better off switching off the engine immediately and then just start up again. Providing it's a fairly new car. If you could ring in and tell us more, but then I wouldn't know anyway about the different types of starter motors, so what the heck, we need a motoring rider for that. But in general, straight away.
1: Let's turn, if we can, Dr. Carl, to AI, because there's so much discussion being had, not only at a state

0: level here in South Australia, but nationally and of course globally. And we have had this first publicly documented case of AI models autonomously conducting what is known as a multi-stage intrusion against a third party. Just talk, if you can, a little bit more about this, Dr. Carl, when it comes to, as it's being called, the first true AI safety incident.
1: What the AIs did was something that if you did it, you'd be facing a jail term. But because they're AIs, they get let off. So they were one of the big companies, OpenAI, was testing its latest models. They call them frontier models. And they had two different models. And they set up 1,200 agents. And they had them locked in a sandbox. And they gave them some sort of unknown cyber security task. And over a period of time, 700 of them were able to escape from the sandbox. They found a location, in other words, they could get out onto the internet. They found a way inside their internal area, which was just a bunch of computers supposedly not joined to the internet. They set up a bulletin board, and they started talking to each other, and over a period of a few weeks, left each other, wait for it, 100,000 messages, saying, try this, try that, and they're trying all sorts of different things. And finally, they managed
0: to work
1: it out and then get to a thing called JFrog, and that let them get out of the internet, get onto the internet. And then they then busted into a company called Hugging Face. Hugging Face. Now, on one hand, Hugging Face is a company set up by three French people based in New York. It's an AI company, but also it's a bulletin board. So if you, Rory, come up with a neat way to do something in AI, or you got a question, you'll post it there. They're a kind of de facto bulletin board, and they busted in there and got the answer to the question that they were, you know, to solve the problem that they'd been given. And it took 700 of them several weeks to do it, but they managed to do it. We had no idea that they were doing it.
0: And that's the whole point. They did it.
1: They did it successfully, and we did not know. And I'll give you another example that's far more appropriate. So an Australian guy was getting his AI to book him gym classes, and he said, oh, have a look at my diary and then just slot me in where you can. And what it did was bust into the gym company's software. It hacked into it, and it found he had a booking free, say, at 2 o'clock on Tuesday afternoon, and it went to the bookings for 2 o'clock on Tuesday afternoon and dumped one person. So suddenly you, Rory, thinking you got a booking at the gym, you turn up, there's no booking for you. It never existed. Mate,
0: when this story broke, that was a real, for me, a wake up.
1: Yeah. So the thing is that they're totally without supervision. Now, you and I are not scared to get into a motor vehicle or into a lift, because there's government supervision. So there's active and passive safety in the car, and if somebody T-bones you while you're going through a red light, there's all sorts of passive safety features that were put in there by the government. They wouldn't do it themselves, the car manufacturers. Now, the trouble with the AI companies is every single one is making a loss, and they all want to do the next big thing, and spending money and time to do it safely, they don't care. They do not care, and they did this effectively illegal thing.
0: It's 5 minutes to 10. We've got a question here on the text line, 0467 922 891. Hi, Rory and Dr. Carl. I work at an airport, and I go through the screening security point multiple times a day. What effect does this have on my body?
1: If it's the old-fashioned radiation one, the radiation level was very low, but nowadays I think it's non-ionizing radiation, so it's just like getting radio waves coming through you. I'd need to know what sort it is, but then I've got my doubts about that. So I was in Perth on a different time, and one of the security screeners who was doing, you know, they do the chemical testing.
0: Yeah, like,
1: you know, they test you for explosives.
0: Yeah, yeah.
1: They pulled me aside and said, hey, Dr. Carl, I just want to talk to you for a second. I said, yeah. She said, yesterday I had three of these guys come in, and they're doing FIFO work, and they came into the Perth airport, and they said, look, sorry, love, look, we've been working with explosives all morning. We've been touching them. Our clothes are drenched in them. We're sorry. Look, we're really sorry.
0: We know what's going to happen here.
1: She tested them, and the results came up negative.
0: Oh.
1: So it makes you wonder, is this like the old Soviet Union where people pretended to work and then the government pretended to pay them?
0: What? What they're looking for is nitrogen.
1: What
0: do you think has happened here, Carl?
1: Not enough information to tell.
0: Mm.
1: All I've got is an anecdote. And remember, the plural of anecdote is anecdotes. And she could have been lying to me, or she could have been telling me a true story. I don't know.
0: That's remarkable.
1: Yeah.
0: You have another 3 minutes or so to speak to Dr. Carl today here in the Science Spotlight on 891 ABC Adelaide Mornings with me, Rory McLaren. We've got an unusual text here. David in Adelaide. If Carl is live, say hello to him from Ruth. She's in my taxi at the moment and goes back to New Guinea 1968. Do you understand what that means?
1: Yes, I went to New Guinea in 1968 to become a tutor there. Hello, Ruth. And it was wonderful. So basically, my first two scientific jobs, I ran up against crooked people. So the steelworks, in my very first job, wanted me to fake the results for the steel that later in Melbourne fell down the Westgate Bridge. Mm. And in New Guinea, my boss wanted me to fake the results for his PhD to actually do it. And I was finding all this interesting stuff. And he didn't care about that. He wanted me to fake it. And so disheartened, I left and became a hippie and a filmmaker, and then gradually drifted back into science again after two bad starts.
0: Hello, Ruth. There you go, Ruth. We've got another text here, going back to the conversation we were having a little bit earlier from Tom regarding headlights and the like. And this person writes, didn't Polaroid get started to try and fix the problem of headlight glare, but it never took off and instead was used for sunglasses? Now, I'm not sure behind what the origins of Polaroid are.
1: I don't know the exact origins, but if you've got the light polarized at 45 degrees one way and the windscreen is polarized at 45 degrees the other way, hardly any of the light from the headlights will come through your windscreen, but it will illuminate the road in front of you.
0: That's the other challenge wearing Polaroid sunglasses if you're driving a vehicle with heads-up display.
1: Oh, I've had that, yep. You got to tip your head sideways sometimes. You do. Oh, bummer, man.
0: Quite a lot of the time at the moment, Dr. Carl.
1: Yep, sorry about that.
0: Dr. Carl, always lovely to have you in the Science Spotlight. Thanks for making time for us.
1: Peachy Keen, catch you next time.
0: That, of course, is Dr. Carl out and about, as you know, filming another series for ABC TV. You are making your way towards the 10 o'clock news. The music power, it is in your hands today. You have the opportunity to rewrite the playlist. The two songs up for consideration, K.D. Lang, Constant Craving, and Barry Manilow's I Write the Songs. How this works, 0467922891 is the text line number. You need to text either cut KD or cut Barry through the song with the most votes. It will not be played again here on the morning's program for the rest of 2026. So get voting right now. After the news, Bobby McCumber will be with you. And I love a good news story. We try to bring them to you when we can here on the morning's program, because thanks to the generosity of one of you, she has made her way to Ronald McDonald House. You'll hear what is going on. There's a very special reason for her being there. You'll find out more after the news. So stick with me here on the morning's program. News time.

0: ABC News with Matt Coleman. There are reports that a Southeast patient waited 15 hours overnight this week in the Royal Flying Doctor's patient transfer facility due to a lack of beds at the Flinders Medical Centre. The member for Barker, Tony Passon, says he spoke to the wife of the man involved who'd been flown to Adelaide for urgent diagnostic testing. That was then delayed by more than 24 hours due to the admission delay. Tony Passon says the case highlights the disparity for regional patients compared to metropolitan counterparts.
1: If this person had been a resident of Adelaide, had gone to A&E in Adelaide and been admitted to the hospital, that testing would have been contiguous. That hasn't happened here. So this is an example of ramping really punishing regional constituents.
0: Ambulance Union Secretary Paul Eckelboom says the last 4 weeks have been an incredible struggle within the state's health system.
2: We're seeing long ramp times. We're seeing, as far as the ramp hours go, I think we've probably predicted, that this is going to be the worst on record.
0: The corporate watchdog is expected to face tough questions about how it responded to whistleblowers reporting alleged misconduct when it fronts a federal inquiry into the KPMG audit leak scandal, Nassim Kadem reports.
3: Since revelations in federal parliament that KPMG audit partners allegedly misused client data and then mishandled a whistleblower's complaint about it, the inquiry

0: has heard from several other whistleblowers. The ABC has obtained an email from a KPMG whistleblower that claims the regulator, ASIC, has taken a very poor attitude to whistleblowers who attempt to make disclosures about alleged misconduct at the accounting firm. A spokesman for ASIC says the regulator takes all whistleblower reports and allegations of misconduct seriously. KPMG says it's working to rebuild trust in its audits.
1: The federal opposition has unveiled a plan to tackle Australia's booming illicit tobacco market. Here's political reporter Lexi Junowick.
2: A future coalition government would slash the tobacco excise by 80%, reducing the excise on a standard packet of 20 cigarettes from about $30 to $6 if elected. Legalising, regulating and taxing vapes and nicotine pouches for adults would also be part of the policy. More than half of the tobacco consumed in Australia last year was bought illegally, with the black market share jumping to 80% when vapes and nicotine pouches are included. Public health authorities have long used the tobacco excise to reduce smoking by making cigarettes more expensive and have consistently warned against dropping the excise.
1: The Defence Minister Richard Marles is in the US for bilateral talks on the AUKUS security pact and other issues. With more, here's America's editor John Lyons.
3: Richard Marles is here in Washington DC at the moment for a number of high-level talks. Over the last few hours, he's had a meeting with the Vice President, J.D. Vance, as well as the Secretary of Defence, Pete Hegseth, at the Pentagon. Secretary Hegseth did say that it was important for Australia and the US to match the capabilities of each other. Other key issues that Richard Marles says were discussed included AUKUS, of course. He said that there was real progress made on that. He also talked about critical minerals. Also, data centres and AI. That's also a massive issue here in America with the midterm elections coming in November.
1: A major police investigation is underway in Papua New Guinea's capital after a group of armed men held up private security vehicles carrying gold bullion and cash, Belinda Cora reports.
4: Before dawn yesterday morning, around 10 men in 3 4-wheel drives surrounded 2 cash-in-transit vehicles on a main road in Port Moresby. The guards were forced out at gunpoint, and the robbers made off with 25 gold bars, around $300,000 in cash, and 2 of the security guards' guns. PNG Police Commissioner David Manning described it as a very serious incident. He said early indications show the security company's operating procedures leave a lot to be desired.
1: Basketball's LA Clippers have been fined $41 million and have forfeited 5 first-round draft picks as punishment for circumventing the NBA salary cap. The team had been accused of funneling millions of dollars to star player Kawhi Leonard. South Australia's weather: Renmark becoming cloudy 20, Mount Gambier showers 15, Port Lincoln showers 18, Port Pirie partly cloudy 20, Adelaide showers a top of 17 degrees, currently 15, tomorrow showers 20. ABC News.
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7: Mick Malthouse, premiership player and coach. What do you think of this debate around Matthew Nix? 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
8: Not now.
9: Take us behind the curtain. I mean, how much of a distraction is it?
8: 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Players are going to defend it.
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10: James, you're a generalist GP on Kangaroo Island. You know, the work that you do with the Australian Medical Assistance Team is very different. Why do you do it?
11: It's quite a privilege or an honour to be able to help out our neighbours. It might be a terrible environment that you're going into, but you've got a group of people who are all really passionate about what they're going to do, and we can do a lot of good in a relatively short period of time and help rebuild the local capacity, and it's a very rewarding thing to do.
5: Rory McLaren.
10: You are 2 sleeps away from the start of the Royal Adelaide Show, but show fever has been sweeping across parts of the state already. How have country shows been managing, particularly as bird flu case numbers have increased? We'll start this hour of the morning's program in looking at that particular issue. Also, cigarettes, they could be $20 a pack cheaper if the coalition is elected. What do you make of that idea? The opposition says...

to move to try and crush tobacco and the black market that's risen. But the AMA, it is warning cheaper cigarettes could also drive up smoking rates. Another conversation you'll have between now and 10:30. And it is Thursday, so you have some of the music power in your hands. You do have the chance to rewrite the playlist. There are two songs up for consideration. Whichever song. Last week we killed two songs. I don't think we're going to be knocking two songs off this week. Whichever song receives the most votes today won't be played on the morning's program for the rest of 2026. Your choices, KD Lang, Constant Craving.

0: This is your choice today. 0467922891. You need to text if you want KD Lang to disappear. Cut KD, or if it's Barry, cut Barry. Get your votes coming through right now. Lots of you voted in the first hour of the program. Hello to everyone across country South Australia tuning in at this time of the day. One of the texts, drop Barry Manilow's I Write the Songs. The song is good, but Constant Craving is magical. KD Lang's voice is like the finest chocolate. Another text here, cut Barry and destroy any data recordings of Barry. That's quite strong. And look, I don't want to put the Barry Manilow fans offside here, because there are plenty of you out there as well. Thank you for that text. Another perspective, though, from Steve in Highgate. Cut KD, such a boring, monotonous song. And another text. Hello to you, Trucker Pete. I quit teaching after I told a hilarious Barry Manilow joke, and everyone just looked at me blankly and said, Barry who? I love a bit of Barry, but he's had his day. Cut him. Keep your votes coming in. 0467922891. Text cut KD or cut Barry. It is now 9 minutes past 10 on 891 ABC Adelaide Mornings. And the Royal Adelaide Show, it has already banned poultry and bird exhibits this year. Now, the Loxton Show in the Riverland has made the same call. It is clearly a very difficult decision for shows that attract exhibitors from right across the country and the state. So how are shows in country areas dealing with it? And could we potentially see more poultry exhibits disappear? Michael Scott is the president of SA Country Shows. Hello, Michael.
1: Good morning, Rory.
0: Give us a sense at this time of the year, Michael, how many country shows have already happened?
1: We've had about five, and they've now stopped for the Royal, and they'll resume again after the Royal is finished. They're the ones that sometimes have the most challenges, because they're still in winter time, and weather can be quite challenging, seeing it's mainly an outdoor event. So we've only had one that's really been rained heavily upon, and it's Crystal Brook. Which is unfortunate for them, but they still had a good show. They country shows are very resilient. They've put up with a variety of weather patterns for 150-odd years, so they're used to it.
0: Yeah, and when it comes to the question of poultry in particular, Michael, give us a sense as to how shows have been dealing with this since the show season started.
1: Well, the Department of Primary Industries has not banned poultry at this stage, or up until a day or so ago. But you might say, in the abundance of caution, firstly, the Royal Show decided to cancel its poultry section, and gradually we are seeing other societies, other shows following suit, and the I've just heard, obviously, Loxton has. I know Port Elliot, which is quite a big show, has. They have cancelled their poultry section. And I think you'll see this will be an ongoing pattern because there is so much uncertainty around the virus, and it potentially

0: these sort of shows?
1: Losing any section does have an effect. It obviously deprives those that breed and exhibit them of the opportunity of exhibiting their stock. It also reduces the offering on the day of what our showgoers can see. But I think that is outweighed by the risk, and I think people are very sympathetic to that, very understanding about it.
0: Well, just on that, Michael Scott, how difficult is it to keep the balance between obviously these much loved traditions going when it comes to, you know, poultry and pigeon exhibits, you know, against that risk of bird flu?
1: Oh, well, it would have been, I think, quite devastating for a show like Whyalla, which has a huge poultry and pigeon exhibit, and they took the lead and cancelled that. So for them, it would have been a huge knock for them. Other shows don't have such a big poultry or pigeon exhibit section, so it doesn't have the devastating effect. But bear in mind, we've been through all this before. We've had the horse flu. We've had the N1 virus a few years ago when poultry was cancelled again. So this happens, and as I say, shows are resilient. They work their way around it, and once it's all over, there'll be poultry back at our shows again.
0: Thank you for this text on 0467922891. This person is pointing to the Balaclava Agricultural Show that has cancelled its poultry and pigeons this year. Are you aware of that as well, Michael?
1: Not personally, no, but it's just following a pattern. They're autonomous societies. They don't have to report into us. We hear, we see a Facebook page or something on it, but they're autonomous and they will make those decisions as time goes on. Balaclava is at the end of September, I think it's about the 26th this year, same day as Murray Bridge. But I think they're all trying to be responsible because a lot of the birds come from quite a distance. So there is the potential for that cross-infection if something does happen that we don't even know about. And now that it's crept into foxes, people are getting really worried about it. And so I applaud the societies for taking that decision early and letting people know, and everybody understands, and we just move on and hope that it passes as quickly as possible.
0: Michael Scott, President of SA Country Shows, thank you.
1: Thanks, Rory.
0: It is 10:15 here on 891 ABC Adelaide Mornings. Now, we are taking the mornings program on the road. We will be at the Royal Adelaide Show next week on Monday, Thursday and Friday. We'll be broadcasting live. So if you are down at the Royal Adelaide Show, we'd love to see you pop past and say g'day between 9 and 11 o'clock. Soon you'll go to Canberra for the latest in federal politics. Your correspondent today, as he often is on a Thursday, is Phil Currie, the political editor at the Australian Financial Review. But next, a very generous listener who won one of our family passes to the Royal Show has paid it forward. You'll find out how next.
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0: Bobby McCumber is 891 ABC Adelaide roving reporter, and she has made her way to Ronald McDonald House. Hello, Bobby.
6: Yeah, good morning, Rory. I am here in North Adelaide at Ronald McDonald House. Now, this place provides accommodation, practical support and a home away from home for families who need to stay close to their children that are receiving treatment for serious illness or injury. I had a look around earlier before we jumped on here on radio, and it's able to accommodate up to 25 families at the one time. One of those families, I've got a father here, his name is Rodney. Now,

0: Rodney's son suffered a serious injury. He's continuing his recovery at the Women's and Children's Hospital. He's now doing rehab during the day, and thankfully he's able to come home and stay at home here with you, Rodney. Tell me, what was going through your mind during those first few days in hospital?
1: Yeah, thanks for having me. the first couple of days were pretty horrific. Ridley suffered a pretty serious head injury, to the point where we weren't even sure that he'd kind of make it through the night. Moving on from there, the doctors, the nurses, this is up in Darwin, they did an amazing job. And yeah, it probably one of the scariest times of my life.
0: Has this experience changed your perspective as a father?
1: Yeah, definitely. one of the things that I've kind of thought about over and over is I usually put off little things with the son and daughter, and I suppose this puts in perspective some of the things that you should do when the ideas come to your mind, make the time to do it. Yeah.
0: Now, you're staying here at Ronald McDonald House. How has this place supported you and your family?
1: Look, Ronald McDonald's been absolutely amazing from the get-go. We... when we were looking at travelling down with Royal Flying Doctor Service, I think it was at the time, we were offered accommodation off-site, not at Ronald McDonald, but another place. The accommodation that was arranged at the time was one bedroom and one of those little beds that just pops out from the bottom of a couch. Mm-hmm. So it wasn't really, I suppose, tailored to a family. I've got the two kids and I've got my wife with me, so we were lucky enough to get into Ronald McDonald, and the accommodation is much more family friendly.
0: Yeah. I guess, and just being able to walk across to the hospital, having it right there as well. What would you have done had you not had the support of Ronald McDonald House?
1: That's a really, really good question. I think there's a couple of things that pop up, and one of the biggest ones is the financial strain that would have been placed on us would have been absolutely phenomenal. I'm lucky that I don't have to think about what it could have been, but having to leave work, you know, my leave would have ran out 2 months ago. Having to pay rent, mortgage, food, bills, all that kind of stuff. I've got no idea where we'd be, to be honest.
2: Rodney, given you know what you've been going through and what your family has been going through, what does it mean to be the recipient of a generous act like this? One of our listeners who won a family pass here on the program to the Royal Adelaide Show, to be able to go along and experience this while you continue and you and the family continue to deal with the treatment.
1: Look, it's I was having a chat with one of the staff members the other day, and it's going to be our first proper family outing. So, you know, there was a point there where I didn't even know we'd make it to this point. So getting out of the family, doing things that, you know, I suppose we've taken for granted in the past, and now, yeah, it's going to be a pretty special day, I think. Yeah.
2: Is there anything you would like to say to Anne, who was the person who, you know, has paid this forward when it comes to this family pass?
1: Yeah, no, Anne, thank you very much for that. I know that, you know, my kids are going to really enjoy the show. They're going to get a really good experience out of it, and just from myself and my partner, Elise. Thank you so much. It's, like I said, it's something that we weren't sure that we'd get the opportunity to do again, but, yeah, just from the bottom of my heart, thank you.
2: How old are the kids, Rodney?
1: The youngest one's 4 and the little man's 6.
2: So they're right in the sweet spot to really enjoy a day out like this.
1: Well, I think they've already been talking about the animal part of the show, so we're going to be making a beeline for that.
2: Well, Rodney, please do enjoy it. Thank you so much for being available this morning. Best of luck with the ongoing recovery. And Bobby McCumber, thank you.
0: Thanks, Rory.
1: Thanks, guys. And thank you, Ronald McDonald.
2: Rodney there alongside Bobby McCumber. And to Anne, one of our listeners here, thank you so much for your generosity. You are giving a family that's been doing it really tough something pretty cool.

0: It's 22 minutes past 10. Next, we're going to be talking about illicit tobacco here in Australia. Would be making cigarettes cheaper actually get rid of this black market? Or could it actually have an impact when it comes to the number of people smoking? That conversation next.
1: Ahead of this year's Royal Adelaide Show, 891 Afternoons and the SACWA are searching for the best scone bakers in town. 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
0: A packet of cigarettes can now cost around $50, while on the black market, they're significantly less than that. The Coalition federally says the answer is to slash tobacco tax, bringing the tax on a packet of 20 down from around $30 to $6. While legalising and taxing vapes and nicotine pouches. Federal Opposition Leader Angus Taylor, he was on ABC TV News Breakfast this morning and he spoke about the policy.
3: I think organised crime is rampant across Australia right now and it's being funded by the illicit tobacco market. Effectively, that market is being protected by high taxes and we need to slash the excise. Get the legal market back. Over 80% of the market now is illegal and rising, and we're confident that by smashing the business model of illegal tobacco, you can get the market back to being legal, you can take money away from organised crime, and we can get control of the market again and smash the remaining illegal market with law enforcement. We are very confident that by slashing the excise by 80%, we can destroy the business model. Right now, this government's policies is protecting that business model, the criminal business model that we know is funding organised crime up to $7 billion.
4: I guess the government's going to push back and say, though, this will probably reduce profit margins, potentially, but people are still going to be able to buy cheaper cigarettes if they're illegal. I mean, it's going to be cheaper than the legal stuff no matter what.
3: Well, no, we don't agree with that. We're going to drive up the cost by putting $200 million into joint federal and state law enforcement. We're going to bring down the tax and we're going to smash the business model. Over 80% of the market and rising now is illegal, where you can get a pack of cigarettes for $15 or less.
0: So that was Federal Opposition Leader Angus Taylor speaking on News Breakfast this morning on ABC TV. Health Minister here at a state level, Blair Boyer, told Sonia Jules and myself on 891 ABC Adelaide Breakfast about his concerns of this policy.
5: Now, what I see as the Minister for Health, Rory, is all the data that we get around the daily smoking rates in South Australia, which includes tobacco which might be purchased legally or illegally, and we are seeing that rate continue to drop. We do have an issue with vapes. There's no doubt about that around people choosing vapes, but we are seeing over many years a drop in that daily smoking rate, and it is tied to the things we just spoke about this morning. Now, things like lung disease and stuff like that presents to our emergency departments. The more we can do to reduce it, the better.
0: So that was State Health Minister Blair Boyer on this policy proposal from the Coalition. So where does the Australian Medical Association sit on this? Associate Professor Peter Subramaniam is the President of the AMA here in South Australia. Peter, welcome.
6: Good morning, Rory. Good morning to your listeners. I'll just hop straight into it. This is a plan, Rory, that looks like it's going to try to make one of the deadliest consumer products we sell 40% cheaper. Now, whatever it does or doesn't do to the black market, as you heard the leader of the coalition say, I can tell you as a vascular surgeon, I know with great certainty what it does to your health. There is no safe cigarette, illicit or legal. And any policy that creates an opportunity for people to smoke more because it's cheaper is going to cause more disease and more deaths. I think the AMA is very clear. We don't believe that reducing the excise is the right thing. We think that ongoing enforcement and education is where it should be. Now, I'll give the coalition its due. It is talking about a $200 million enforcement crackdown and a $60 million three-year awareness campaign. Those elements would be welcome, but I don't think reducing the excise is going to help in terms of the health battles we face with smoking.

0: So if leaving excise as it is not a policy lever your organisation says should be pulled, you know, beyond enforcement, what else can be done?
1: I guess we look at the facts. We know that price is one of the most effective levers we have, because we know, and it's taken us 50 years, Australia 50 years of taxation, other elements such as plain packaging. We've seen, you know, advertising bans. I think you and I may be of an age, or you probably not. When the cricket was on, you'd see Benson and
0: Hedges. Oh, no, don't worry. That was a childhood here for me, Peter. But and I won't name the brand that was had a, you know, a very long association with Cricket Australia. Or the ACB, as it was then known.
1: That's correct. And all of these things, and together with cessation support, the quit lines, things that we did to help people stop smoking, that really helped unwind the impact of the disease that cigarette smoking brings. And you played Blair Boyer, a clip from Blair. Blair's completely correct. The daily rate of smoking is reducing. So why would we risk unwinding all of these gains that we've made in an attempt to smash an illegal market?
0: But do you also concede, you know, one of the reasons why this illegal market has been allowed to flourish is because the cost of legally purchased cigarettes is now extremely high?
1: Now, if you take away the excise, you know, you're assuming that the market reaches an equilibrium, that the illegal elements that are running these illegal tobacco outlets are going to respect that, it's fallen to that. They'll undercut it. The cost of cigarettes will go even lower. And the other thing that the economic argument, if you like, is the cost of the disease that smoking brings. That's a significant, you know, I think the social cost of tobacco goes into $150 billion. I'm looking at some figures from early in 2020 to 2021. You've got to frame that into any discussion about the economics of, reducing the excise. Now, Canada ran this experiment. It cut tobacco taxes in the 1990s to stop smuggling. And then what that did was it actually led to a drop in the cost of cigarettes. And they had to then look at, you know, other means to reduce smoking, especially among young people. A very quick point, though. Cheap cigarettes is worse in the most vulnerable groups of our population. We see smoking rates in lower socioeconomic groups amongst first Australians being higher than the rate. And so making it cheaper is actually going to be more harmful for more vulnerable groups. And that's speaking as a vascular surgeon. I spend most of my days dealing with the impact of cigarette smoking. That's an economic impact, but it's also a human impact. The AMA does not believe that making cigarettes cheaper is a solution to the health problems associated with uptake of smoking.
0: Associate Professor Peter Subramaniam, President of the AMA here in South Australia, thank you.
1: Pleasure.
0: 10:30 here on 891 ABC Adelaide Mornings. 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Listening into that was Phil Currie. He's the political editor of the Australian Financial Review. You'll get his take next.
2: The widespread devastation in Nepal following catastrophic flash flooding has washed away villages and destroyed critical infrastructure. The death toll continues to rise while search and rescue teams work tirelessly to locate the hundreds missing. People are in urgent need of shelter, food, clean water and basic supplies. The ABC is supporting the Emergency Action Alliance and has launched the Nepal Flood Disaster Appeal. To make a donation and support the charity work in Nepal, go to abc.net.au/gives.
3: This is Rory McLaren, live across Adelaide and South Australia. South Australia.
0: Phil Currie, political editor at the Australian Financial Review. Welcome back to Mornings.
4: Thanks, Rory.
0: You know, you just had a little bit of the tail there of the discussion we were having with Peter Subramaniam, who is the head of the AMA here in South Australia. Let's go big picture here. Talk through the politics of this announcement from the Coalition.
4: Well, there's a bit, and it's been around for a while. I think the view just expressed by the head of the AMA is the same view held by the government, that they shouldn't be doing anything that facilitates, you know, the increasing of smoking in terms of a price signal, and it should exclusively be a law and order issue. The trouble is, and this is where the states have fallen down, because they are responsible for law and order after all, although the Commonwealth is responsible for customs, but in terms of the proliferation of these chop shops around the country, selling the illegal tobacco, that's predominantly been a failure of the states. But you talk about the politics. I think at the time, Rory, when they started hiking up tobacco tax, first when Labor was last in government, when Nicola Roxon was the health minister, and then the Liberals continued it. You know, the tobacco industry at the time warned this would happen, that you would get this. It was a bit like prohibition, right? It never works. You get this spike in contraband, and everyone sort of ignored it at the time, saying, "Well, you would say that, wouldn't you?" Well, it has sort of happened. It has happened. And it's a problem that has to be dealt with. The Liberals were working on a plan to cut the tobacco excise by, because one of the things that has happened is the government's predictions of how much revenue they make from tobacco excise has fallen through the floor. It's gone from about $16 billion a year to $4 billion. So people aren't quitting smoking that much. While smoking rates were going down, they're not going down that much. It's just people buying the illegal stuff, not paying the taxes. I think what the opposition is trying to find some sort of sweet spot between protecting revenue and wiping out the black market, whilst at the same time not trying to encourage smoking, by doing more in law enforcement and education and things like that. But it's a bit like squeezing the balloon, isn't it? And you know, everyone will agree or disagree. It's interesting because it's like some very well respected economists. Like Richard Holden and Chris Richardson, they actually support this slashing of the tobacco. They think it will work in terms of wiping out the black market and helping reduce smoking. So it's a contested field.
0: Yeah,
4: I don't think it's the trouble is it's going to be a long while before the Coalition's back in government. But having said that,
0: does it not also set up a debate and a point of difference when it comes to policy?
4: Well, yeah, but is it a vote shift? I mean, a couple of weeks ago, Pauline Hanson announced she'd cut it by 75%. Now the Liberals were really steamed up because they'd been discussing a 75% cut, and they suspect someone found out and Hanson just gazumped them, so they had to add another 5 to it today. They were going to do 75. Yeah. So speaking about differentiation, so it wasn't. Today wasn't an exercise about trying to get one back on Hanson, but she did get ahead of them on this. One Nation swears blind there was no dirty pool or espionage involved. They came up with the 75% cut all by themselves. But there's a few facets to this one.
0: That is the voice of Bill Currie. He is the political editor at the Australian Financial Review. It is 25 minutes to 11 on 891 ABC Adelaide Mornings. And this is the thing as well, Phil, when it comes to this, we are still quite a way away from the, if it runs the term, the next federal election as well.
4: Oh, yes. But everyone's starting to think about that now. I mean, the landscape is so volatile. The political landscape is so volatile. I'd have a lazy guess that if there's an election this Saturday, the federal government would be back close to minority or very small majority. I mean, I think that's just, if you look at the state of the polls. So I guess we've got to be a little bit careful before we're too prescriptive about what may or may not happen at the next election and what coalition or whoever may be in power. It's all, as I've said many times, we've never been in this position before with the fragmentation of the two-party system to this extent. I mean, some people might talk about the days of the DLP, but that was a bit different. So we always try to be guided by precedent in politics, and we don't really have one.
0: It's difficult to have one, yeah.
4: Yeah, so our next milestone, is the Victorian election. Let's see what happens there.
0: And then we've obviously had, while this has been playing out at home, we've had the Prime Minister, at the Pacific Island Forum. It continues. He's addressed the media, I think, a little bit earlier, Phil.
4: Today?
0: Yes. I think he has. I think he's done a brief doorstep.
4: It's late there, though. They're a few hours ahead of us, Royce.
0: Yeah.
4: I think they're on New Zealand time.
0: That is true.
4: Yeah, but
0: What's your read on this, on how this has played out this week?
4: My read on this is you can see exactly why he pulled the pin last year on Adelaide hosting the COP summit in November this year, you know, the big climate change summit.
0: There is a parallel sliding doors universe, Phil Currie.
4: You can see how much trouble this is causing just by having the consolation prize in the Pacific, and everyone's complaining about who's not turning up and how much it's costing. Can you imagine the argument we'd be having now if we were $2 billion in the hole to host this thing in Adelaide? And given the way the energy debate is running nationally and all else, you can sort of see why Albanese sort of bailed out of that one last year and gladly let Turkey take it. But, you know, at the insistence of Chris Bowen, we sort of had this sort of, we were having this fringe event, if you like, to the main festival, which is in November, I think, or October, a Pacific COP. Because it's all about the geostrategic stuff. It's all about China. And one of the best things we can do to push back against China's influence is to show our Pacific neighbours we're serious about climate change. So the motive of this thing is genuine in a national security sense as well as environment. But at this stage, not a lot of... We're into summit season, Rory. I mean, the Prime Minister himself has another 5 trips after this one between now and Christmas overseas. You know, the end of the year has just become ridiculous with all the summits the leaders have to go to now. And I think, you know, this sort of grand vision that all these world leaders were going to fly to Tuvalu for 2 days, you know, as part of the pre-COP, was very fanciful. And as you can see, not many are coming at all. So it's becoming difficult, you know, on a cost basis and so forth. But the government's going to have no choice but to forge ahead.
0: It's interesting as well, picking up on that, Phil, and you know, as I mentioned earlier, obviously, and as you picked up on the fact that people are starting to turn their attention towards the, you know, the next federal election. Here we are, you know, just over 12 months after the last one, and then when you lose, as you point out, 5 trips between now and Christmas, like the length of the term gets compacted really quickly, really quickly.
4: Well, I've been arguing for 4-year terms. A lot of people just wish we had 4-year terms. I mean, they've got to still get their budget through. I mean, we haven't finished with that by a long chalk. You know, we've still got to get I think we'll be seeing in the next little while the legislation to, you know, increase the tax on trusts and all the problems that may or may not cause. And, you know, there's still a fair bit to prosecute on the domestic agenda between now and the end of the year. And then, what's next year, 2027, we'll be in the shadow of the next election. So the shuttles will go down, everyone will go into sort of protection mode and off we go again. But, they come around too soon.
0: I am with you on that, Phil Currie. Just want to pick up on a theme on the text line, 0467 922 891. How is illegal tobacco getting into the country? Why is it not being stopped at the border like other drugs?
4: There's a lot of other drugs are getting in too. That's the trouble. I mean, it's impossible to... it's a very, very small percentage of shipping containers that come into the country are actually scanned because they just don't have the resources or the machinery to, you know, because there's hundreds of thousands of them come in. So unless you get a tip off, it's just a random thing. And they just come in from places like Dubai where they're manufactured and other places, and they just come in the mail, you know. I find it staggering. I mean, these tobacco shops are just open everywhere, and you sort of wonder why how they open in the first place. But the minute they get raided, a day later, a semi trailer pulls up and they stock up again. It's almost like this sort of open criminal enterprise there seems like there's insufficient resources to tackle it, from whether it's at the border, you know, at the customs point, or at a state law enforcement level. And in Melbourne, it's completely out of control. It's now just organised crime. Melbourne's already got a big problem with crime and, you know, the fire bombings and things like that. I'll tell you a story. I think about a year ago, one of them opened up in O'Connell Street in North Adelaide. And a very elderly relative of mine, who still smokes a packet a day, is on a pension. She totted up there, and I won't identify her. But
0: that's okay. Hello, if you're listening this morning, by the way.
4: He said to the guy behind the counter, "Oh, I hope your shop doesn't burn down." He said, "No, I'll be right." And that was just a price thing, you know. But
0: and this is something that has come through when we've had, you know, conversations about this. Really, basically, since I moved into this chair at the start of last year, exactly right. You know, for people on fixed incomes, as an example, they are significantly cheaper.
4: They would. I mean, I'm an idiot. I smoked for 20 years. Only thing I ever regret doing, but If you've ever smoked, it's just the most ridiculously addictive thing you can ever do. And I'm glad I gave it up. But yeah, it takes a bit for a price signal to stop you smoking because you'll pay anything to get them. But it's sort of got to that stage now. If the cheaper option's there, then if you're still smoking, you'd be mad not to. So we'll see what happens.
0: Phil, always great to chat. Thank you.
4: See you, mate.
0: Phil Curry there, political editor at the Australian Financial Review. You are making your way towards 18 minutes to 11 here on 891 ABC Adelaide Mornings. It is Thursday. It is the 3rd of September, which means you have had a little bit of the music power in your hands today. You have had the chance to rewrite the playlist. You've had two songs to consider, K.D. Lang's Constant Craving and Barry Manilow's I Write the Songs. So many votes coming through for today's particular offering. Bill, thank you for this text. In the words of the Bay City Rollers, bye-bye, Barry. Barry, bye-bye. Thank you very much for that, Bill. Margaret Oakden, I don't think I'd do this too straight, but I did, as an old one, feel like they've had their day. Please cut both. Now, just to clarify the rules here of Rewrite the Playlist, we can only cut both if they end up tied, if we have a tie with both songs on the same number of votes. That is what occurred for the very first time last week. I can say that hasn't happened for a second time. Again, Wiley, on a theme here, perhaps today is an excellent example of where cut both songs should be permitted. Wiley, thank you for your contribution, but it only happens. They're the rules here. It only happens when both the songs have the same number of votes. Another text here from Andrew in Hope Valley, cut KD, tough choice, but Barry's songs are good occasionally. Paul down in Currency Creek, hey Rory, please cut Barry. And not just for this year, Paul, thank you. And another one here, not fair. I like both songs, but I vote for KD. So the votes have been counted. South Australia, you have spoken. I write the songs that make the
5: whole world sing. Cut it.
0: Barry Manilow, he will disappear for the rest of 26 from the morning's playlist after this. The statewide soapbox. Get your calls coming in 1300 222 891. I'd love to hear what's on your mind. Here's KD Lang.

0: KD Lang with Constant Craving. It remains on the morning's playlist for the rest of 2026. Farewell. I actually think this is the second Barry Manilow song we've cut on the program as a part of Rewrite the Playlist this year. Thank you for this text. Don't just scratch the record of Barry in cutting it. Heat it up. Make it into a bowl so it never gets played again. Thank you very much for that text on 0467922891. That's how you can share your views on any of the stories we've covered today, or you can give me a call for the statewide soapbox on 1300 222 891. 12 minutes to 11.
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0: Good morning, Meg.
8: Good morning, Rory.
0: You'd like to weigh in on the question of aged care, because we started the program today having a conversation around this latest decision by the Commonwealth Government when it comes to increasing the amount of funding that, you know, people are getting from the the 1st of October. But it's at 2.55%. What's your experience in this place?
8: Well, I was the Director of Aged Care for the Catholic Health System in Cairns back in 2000. And when I came back to Adelaide in the early 2000s, I was also the General Manager of Helping Hand. One of the issues that makes me so furious is that for 25 years or more, we have known that there's going to be a crunch in aged care. The demographics told us that. Everything told us that. Advances in medicine that kept people living longer all told us. And they also told us that the acuity of people going to aged care was going to be a lot higher. We've just totally failed to plan. And I think one of the problems is, of course, the Constitution gives the federal government the responsibility for aged care, and the states actually are the ones who delivered the aged care. So you get caught in this constant thing where the federal government is supplying the funding, but all of the services are based in the states. And, of course, the Aged Care Act of 1987 removed a lot of the registered nurses from aged care. So the care, in my opinion, has deteriorated because there's no oversight. And I agree.
0: And we've subsequently had a Royal Commission looking at the issues that have been, since your, what you're saying here, the early 2000s, at some of the very significant systemic failings in the sector too.
8: Well, there is. And in 2000, I think it was 2000, I commissioned a study with Flinders University where we looked at the results of what may happen from the Aged Care Act in 1987, the removal of registered nurses and the increase in the population. And I really hate to say it, but everything that came out of that study has come to fruition. So I get quite angry when I hear the politicians saying,
0: I can definitely sense that in your voice, Meg, and it's really interesting. Obviously, as we heard from people like Alex Lynch, who is involved with Catholic Health Australia now, about just how difficult a space this is to navigate when you have an increase, but then, as he said, in real terms, a cut.
8: Yes, and of course, the other thing too is we've got a really complicated aged care system now because we have separated the home, where people live from the care, and that was probably a good thing to do. However, what has happened is the accommodation part of aged care has increased to such a degree that people can't almost afford the care. It's like being caught in a catch-22.
0: Meg, lovely to hear your perspectives. Thank you.
8: Okay, thanks, Rory.
0: Meg, getting you off and going on the statewide soapbox today. It is 8 minutes to 11. Let's head to Tony. G'day, Tony.
9: Yes, good morning, Rory.
0: You want to weigh in on the illicit tobacco question?
9: Yeah, well, I also want to agree with what the previous caller just said. And it's, again, around decisions that were made previously and now coming back to bite us, right, around not planning for the future. And if the Liberal government get this change to the excess, what's it going to do to the medical system in 10, 15 years with lung cancer and the associated issues around that? And also the same with superannuation. Getting people to draw down on their superannuation now creates a bigger problem for the pension system in the future.
0: Yeah, Tony, thank you for your call and your perspective. We'll keep moving here. Let's go to Ted. He's in Malvern. Malvern. Hello, Ted. Oh, all of a sudden, I dropped over the other side of the border. How are you, Ted?
10: hello, Rory. Yes. Look, I'm ringing up about the program about the illicit tobacco. And whenever I hear it, I always think, what the? Because tobacco is not like drugs. You can't hide them, in little boxes, in statues and whatever. They must come in massive containers on a daily basis. Where is border security?
0: Yeah,
10: that's what we should be spending our money on. I'm sure it's not coming in like on a border security program that was on one of the TV stations, where one lass, she had about 200 packets of cigarettes, and I made a big song and dance about catching her and all that, saying, you're a bad girl, you shouldn't do that. I'm sure that's not the way it's coming. It must be coming in massive containers.
0: Well, it's interesting,
10: so I think that's where we should.
0: Yeah,
10: sorry,
0: as you may have heard from Phil Currie as well, putting that question to him about, and as his explanation came back about just the volume of containers that are coming into the country, it's next to impossible to scan them all.
10: Well, something should be done along those lines. I understand what you're saying, but if you're going to be spending, as the previous caller said, in 15 years' time, huge amounts on medical bills, spending money now, and have massive bonfires of cigarettes, so that and the illicit cigarettes, once they're caught, so that the organised criminals could see where their money is going, up in flames, up in smoke.
0: Ted, great to hear from you.
10: Yeah, that's how I feel.
0: Appreciate your call. Thank you, Ted. It is 5 minutes to 11. This is the statewide soapbox. 1-300-222-891 is the number. Good morning, Clint.
11: Good morning. How are you battling?
0: Look, we're holding in there, Clint. We're holding in there. You've got a bit of a story linked back to Rewrite the Playlist.
11: Yeah, rewind to Barry Manilow's work. I don't mind his place in music, but a friend of mine who I played footy with back in the day, he was fullback, and when the full was kicking for goals, he used to do his own interpretive version, singing and dancing to Copacabana to put the opposition play off. The point,
0: Clint,
11: that says a lot about the song.
0: Yeah, well, Clint, give us a sense as to what's the level of footy are we talking here, Clint?
11: Oh, it's just your suburban amateur league, middle to lower grades.
0: Very good, very good. And what about the success rate of such sort of distractionary techniques?
11: Well, you might be surprised to hear we never had a statistician back down in those grades, but I'm going to say it worked very well. If it didn't work, we'll entertain us. And we played that song out loud to him a couple of weeks ago while he was central umpiring, so it's like a 20 years in the future moment for him. And that man is actually the son of legendary ABC gardening guru John Lamb.
0: Oh, it gets better. That is fantastic. And when the song sort of started to play a couple of weeks ago, Clint, did we start to see some moves?
11: No, but he turned his head towards us with a nod.
0: That's enough.
11: And all the young people are like, what is going on here?
0: Clint, cracking story. Thank you for calling in. Let's go, if we can, to James. Hi, James. Good morning, James. Not sure whether we've got James there. He may have dropped off the line. James is going to raise an issue, and it's something that hasn't really been canvassed that much across the course of the week.

0: well, not in my coverage of this issue, is to what is going to happen to people who sleep rough in the parklands in and around those major events that happen, and in particular looking ahead to what is coming down the pipe next year, when we have not only the MotoGP scheduled for November, and then the supercars that is set to follow. Another text here on 0467922891 as part of the statewide soapbox. Robin from South Plympton writes, "Hi Rory and your speaker, I wholeheartedly agree about the aged care problem. And may I add another factor, which is the societal change where parents or grandparents no longer live with their family." Robin, thanks for that thought there. Another one from Paul on smoking, this one. "Smoking is an education and health issue. If you don't educate people, people will continue to smoke. As a non-smoker with a 98-year-old smoking mother, all her life is testament that the science doesn't reflect all harm, although I acknowledge it definitely harms a minimal portion of the population. Now my mother buys cheap cigarettes, and my concern is not that my mother, but for people's lives disrupted by the murders and the illicit cigarette trade. To me, that is criminal. The government addicted to the taxes, excises, that won't reduce the harms of these taxes. Stop government-supported murders and allow educated choices to be made for smoke." Keep your perspectives coming in on 0467922891. Another thought here, make cigarettes affordable to stop the crime. The money spent on fighting the cigarette mafia could be spent helping people give up smoking. My daughter gave up after 23 years of heavy smoking by using patches and then vaping for 12 months and finally kicking the habit. Now 5 years of non-smoking. Thank you very much for that text. You are making your way towards the 11 o'clock news. Of course, Conversations will be with you after the news. Hedley Thomas will be the guest on today's edition of Conversations. Tomorrow, though, we're going to have a fantastic conversation with Paul Barry. A name that you would know well here, long-time association with ABC. He has written a book about Wayala with a very big focus on Sanjeev Gupta. He will be joining you for a weekend read. It'll be very much a fantastic discussion with him about this book. Wayala, as we've canvassed here on 891 ABC Adelaide across the course of the week at various stages, very much in the news once more as this administration, this second administration in less than a decade, continues. Thank you again for your company here on the morning's program today with me, Rory McLaren. We'll also have a chance to win tomorrow by playing What's the Story? Morning.
1: ABC News with Matt Coleman. The federal government has lifted the base price for residential aged care by 2.55%. Catholic Health Australia's Director of Aged Care says the sector was hoping for a rise of about 4%. Director Alex Lynch has told 891 ABC Adelaide that he's concerned the decision could add pressure to the health system and affect quality of care.
2: Those challenges are becoming more acute. We are hearing about increased wait times to get access to care. We have a looming demand challenge that is very challenging for the sector to meet already.
1: Ageing Australia CEO Tom Simonson says he's concerned that providers will no longer be able to build beds.
3: We can only build beds if we're not losing money hand over fist. So to give us a real terms cut in the funding that runs those services, I can't get my head around it.
1: The Prime Minister says the federal government is doing everything it can to track down the 38 Australians who remain missing in the Himalayan flood disaster. The government is sending a specialist drone crew to the devastated region in the coming days to assist with the broader recovery efforts. Anthony Albanese says the deployment adds to the 19 Australian personnel already on the ground as the search continues for the missing Australians.
4: We continue to do everything we can to confirm their welfare and support their families and loved ones.
1: The Defence Minister Richard Marles has been meeting high-ranking US officials in Washington, including the Secretary of Defence Pete Hegseth, with China, AI and AUKUS at the top of the agenda. America's editor John Lyons has more.
5: He's had good access, Richard Marles. It's a flying visit, 12 hours, to get to see the Vice President and the Secretary of Defence are two important meetings. And so clearly, as far as Richard Marles is concerned, the integration between the United States and Australia is increasing.

0: The momentum, he's made it clear, is increasing. Now, that doesn't necessarily mean more American troops in Australia, but from what Richard Marles has said today after his briefing at the Pentagon, that clearly Australia wants to integrate further with the United States and more quickly.
1: The corporate watchdog will appear before a parliamentary inquiry into the KPMG audit leak scandal, where it's expected to face tough questions about how it responded to whistleblowers reporting alleged misconduct. Nassim Kadem reports.
2: In December 2021, a KPMG whistleblower wrote to ASIC about claims the firm may have breached corporations law. The whistleblower detailed how the regulator rejected their earlier attempt at making a disclosure about alleged failures in audit transparency. They said ASIC had to be dragged kicking and screaming to take action. A spokesman for ASIC says the regulator takes all whistleblower reports and allegations of misconduct seriously. KPMG says it's working to rebuild trust in its audits.
1: Police are investigating what they believe is a second attack on a Salisbury Highway service station in as many days. They say that three men entered overnight armed with hammers, threatened staff and stole cash before fleeing. They say that three masked men attended the service station the night prior. Senior Constable Daniel Isaacson says it's likely the incidents are linked.
3: Luckily, nobody was physically injured on either occasion. Police are investigating both incidents and following positive lines of inquiry.
1: The Charles Sturt Council CEO says a $6.5 million redevelopment of Jubilee Reserve at Westlakes will go ahead as planned. It's been partly funded by the council and the federal government. The Northwest Junior Soccer Association, which regularly uses the Oval, has said it may have to end its program after this year due to pitch unavailability. Council CEO Paul Sutton says the council has made a long-term lease for use of the Oval at the primary school across from Jubilee Reserve. He says the lease should allow the program to continue as usual.
4: They will continue to have access to 15 pitches under the new design. So 12 of those would be on Jubilee as it currently stands, and then three of those will be on the adjacent Westlake Shore Primary School Oval.
1: South Australia's weather: Renmark becoming cloudy 20, Mount Gambier showers 15, Port Lincoln showers 18, Port Pirie partly cloudy 20, Adelaide showers a top of 17 degrees, currently 14, tomorrow showers 20, Saturday showers windy 17, Sunday partly cloudy 18, Monday partly cloudy 19, Tuesday partly cloudy 20 and Wednesday partly cloudy 18 degrees. ABC News.
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15: Hedley Thomas first started visiting crime scenes and reporting on murder cases on the Gold Coast back in the 1980s. His curiosity, along with an old-school dogged pursuit of justice, eventually led Hedley to the case of Lynette Dawson, or Lynette Sims, as her family now want her to be known. And Hedley's reporting on Lynn's disappearance in the hit podcast The Teacher's Pet culminated in Chris Dawson finally being convicted of his wife's murder. Hedley has continued making podcasts and writing stories that work to solve cold cases of murdered Australian women. Less well known is that Hedley's family has its own story of a missing mother. Hi, Hedley.
16: Hey, Sarah.
15: Your dad was also named Hedley. The original Hedley Thomas was a pilot in the Vietnam War. What did he tell you about his service?
16: Well, he served as a Royal Australian Air Force pilot, and he was in Vietnam when I was a little boy. We were living in Canberra then. And Dad, when I was older, was very defensive about Australia's involvement in Vietnam, and I think proud of the fact that he and other RAAF officers had done their bit. It was clearly a dangerous time because he was flying choppers and doing what were, you know, very risky missions, pulling out Australian and American officers and soldiers from hotspots, often under enemy fire from Viet Cong. And I could tell that Dad was troubled about the

0: risks that were taken, and I know that he would have had some post-traumatic stress from that, because pretty much everyone who went there did. But he didn't really dwell on that. You had to ask him about it. Sometimes he would get a bit reflective and mention it. And, you know, I'm really grateful to my nephew, young James Frizzell, because for a high school assignment, he interviewed his granddad and got Dad talking about it some more. And I've got the audio of that, which is fantastic.
1: Was your dad a pilot before the war?
0: Yes. Yeah, he always wanted to be a pilot since he was a teenager, and he did his training as a teenager, and then he was accepted into the Royal Australian Air Force. He was originally flying jets, and then he had an accident, and it was decided that he would be better off in helicopters.
1: Did you go up with him in planes or in choppers?
0: I did, yeah, yeah. I remember when I was very young, we went up because in Canberra at Fairburn, which was the Air Force base, there would be events for Christmas, and Santa would jump out of a helicopter and kids would get their presents, and we had a couple of joyrides then too.
1: What do you remember, Hedley, about things ending between your mum and dad?
0: Well, mum and dad sat us down and, you know, it was obvious that they were not getting on. We could tell, you know, there were lots of often loud arguments. And Mum believed that we should move to Queensland. I don't think Dad was in favour of that at the time, because we lived in Canberra and Dad's career was with the Air Force in Canberra. So that was another source of some tension, that Mum wanted my sisters and I to move to Queensland with her. We moved to Queensland after a couple of holidays in the north. So we went to originally Rainbow Beach, which is just east of Gympie, and absolutely loved it there. It was so different to Canberra, and the beach and the sunshine and the relaxed lifestyle of Queensland in the the late 70s was something else.
1: It's a big move for your mum to have taken as a single mum with four kids. What do you remember about actually moving eventually to the Gold Coast? So different from being on a holiday, but actually, you know, setting up life, going to school in this different part of the country.
0: Yeah, look, it was a pretty risky move too, because, we weren't blessed with, you know, wealth, and Mum had to strike out on her own. I remember thinking, this is also new. I've left behind my friends in Canberra. I had been going to high school. I'd just started high school in Canberra and on the Gold Coast, because of the age difference and the different schooling systems, I was to go back to the last year of primary school. And it ended up being Surfers Paradise State Primary, which was a really cool school on the Isle of Capri. And there really were not very rigid uniform standards there. And I discovered that when I, you know, met my classmates, and half of them were wearing board shorts and T-shirts and wearing thongs on their feet. So I thought that was nice. Like, you know, I didn't want to be in a suit or a blazer and tie anymore either. So that suited me too. And I loved it. And, you know, I discovered soon afterwards the world's greatest fruit, the mango. And I remember the first time I ate a mango, it was when we jumped off the school bus near Mudroobar, where we'd moved. We'd built a house out there. Mum had organised for builders, and she'd got a little acreage. And we jumped off the school bus near this creek and trespassed and some property, and my friend said, "Oh, there's some mangoes, let's grab those." And we were going swimming in this waterhole and had the mangoes afterwards. And as soon as because I didn't know what a mango was. We didn't eat them in Canberra. It must have been too expensive or exotic or something. And I couldn't believe it, you know, that incredible sensation from all the sugar.
1: You get to wear thongs to school and eat this afterwards. Yeah, that's a big tick. So you liked the more relaxed atmosphere of school at the Gold Coast. What sort of report cards did you get at high school, Hedley?
0: Yeah, look, all the teachers pretty much said,

0: Space Invaders.
1: Where would you play Space Invaders?
0: Oh, that would serve as paradise, and we'd wag school and just haunt those joints, and we'd worked out a way to get constant replays so we didn't have to keep putting the 20-cent piece in. I think you'd probably call that fraud now.
1: I think you would. You had a brush with the police, not for fraud reasons though, in your last year of school. What happened?
0: Yeah, well, this is where I guess I talk a bit about being also an underage gambler, Sarah, so brace yourself. We had been at the Gold Coast Greyhound racing track where my friend from school worked part-time on the tote, and we'd go there and think that we were pretty cool and growing up because my girlfriend was there at the time, so we'd get free caramel milkshakes and have a few bets and then drive back to Main Beach where we were then living in the Golden Sands high rise. That was the regular Friday evening. And this particular night we'd had a really significant win. One of my great friends, who's still a terrific mate to this day, 40 years later, he was turning 17 that day. We were all 16 and we didn't know what we should buy him. And we decided that we'd take up an offer from, you know, one of the other school prefects to buy him some marijuana, you know, a small amount of marijuana. I mean, we're 16, we're living near the beach. You're experimenting with grass. And so we did that, and we were driving this vehicle that was unregistered. It had been hand-painted the week before, and my mate who worked at the tote, he didn't have a driver's license. So, like, we were doing everything wrong, underage gambling, driving, you know, an illegal car and...
1: illegal substances.
0: And we had weed, you know. And so near the Southport Yacht Club, after we'd had some of this prohibited substance, and we were driving down Main Beach Parade towards Surfers Paradise and got near Narrowneck, and that's when we became aware that there was this flashing blue siren atop a police car that had been following us for a little while and pulled us over, and that's when the police discovered that we had a significant sum of cash on us, which was winnings from the dogs. And you know, the smoke was still probably billowing from the vehicle, which when he ran the checks, you know, clearly came up as unregistered. So took us down to Broadbeach Police Station. And this was just a few years prior to the Fitzgerald inquiry. And you would have thought that there was a fair chance a Queensland copper might have said, righto, boys, you can walk home and I'll confiscate that cash and see you later. You don't need to say any more about this. But no, you know, they thought, well, we'll drive them all home and tell their parents what's been going on. And so that's when one of the officers in the early hours of the morning then, Saturday morning, drove me back to Main Beach. And Mum was woken up. And by that stage, I think Mum thought I was probably going one of two ways. You know, I'd either work out that I needed to put my head down and, you know, do what my school teachers said I should do, or I was going to end up in what was then known as Boys Town. And that was a regular warning that, you know, I got, Gold Coast adolescent got. And I think it was the most embarrassing moment of my teenage years, because when the police officer produced a sample of this green leafy material, Mum, and told Mum that I'd been smoking it, she replied, but why would Hedley be smoking my parsley? You know.
1: Genuinely? With genuine innocence, not
0: well,
1: as a...
0: I think so. I'm sure it was genuine. And I couldn't understand that because, you know, Mum had lived through the 60s. Like, what was she thinking? But it was, you know, it was just like, oh, my God.
1: On Conversations today, I'm with investigative journalist Hedley Thomas, who's telling his story of growing up on the Gold Coast in the 1980s and his own brushes with the law as a young man. So was that, did that end up being a turning point for you? You know, did you see Boys Town looming and change things, or think, wow, I could get away with this stuff more easily than I feared I could?
0: I reckon that it did give me a wake-up call, yeah. Yeah, I definitely.

0: definitely started to take life and school and responsibility a bit more seriously. My dad was disappointed because he soon was told about it. I think you make decisions when you're 16, your brain's only half formed, and you're having fun with your mates and you talk about it, and we laugh about it now. 40 years later, I catch up with the same friends and we retell the story, and, you know, it gets a bit embellished.
1: You mentioned that your dad had always known that he wanted to be a pilot. What about you? Was journalism something that was always on your mind?
0: Yeah, I knew that I was fascinated by newspapers and journalism through high school years, because I would often go off to the library. So, you know, teachers said Headley doesn't apply himself, but I would go to the library several days a week to read the Gold Coast Bulletin newspaper, which would come into the school library.
1: What was that about, do you think?
0: You know, I think it probably goes back to early childhood and seeing mum and dad also fascinated by papers, and knowing as a child that your parents, who you look up to so much, identified in these black and white newspaper pages something special, something magical, something that took their attention, even when you were trying to get their attention, clambering over their back, and it was like, oh yeah, just a minute, I just want to finish reading the story, or you should learn a little bit about this. And so I think that that probably fired an early interest. And I've always been curious. Like, I prefer doing what you're doing, Sarah, which is asking questions, not answering them. But in the news pages, I discovered so much that I found fascinating.
1: So where did you first get your foot in the door in the newspaper industry?
0: Yeah, well, my then girlfriend's parents were really good friends with a journalist called Matthew Condon's parents. And Matt Condon was already at the Gold Coast Bulletin when I was in high school. He'd got a cadetship and he'd begun writing these amazing pieces, including a three-page spread on the opening of the Paradise Centre in Surfers Paradise.
1: 3 pages, barely enough.
0: I know. How did he string it out? That's probably why I overwrite. You know, he was my mentor for ages. And I had, as a result of that connection, an introduction to the editor of the Gold Coast Bulletin, John Burton. And John was a really just such a kind and measured editor. He'd been a newspaper journalist for many years. And John, at the first interview that I had with him, said, look, you obviously don't have any experience in journalism because you're still in high school, but we could offer you potentially a job as a copy boy. He explained that the copy boy job would be very junior role, running around the newspaper, attending to all the different departments. So this was the last year of typewriters in a newspaper, and the sub-editors would make strange markings on the reporters' little white pages of copy paper, which were their stories. And I would pick up that copy paper and run it down to the typesetters, and I'd go up to photographics, and I'd dealt with advertising, and I'd fetch lunches and organise the expenses claims. That's where I first discovered the art of creative accounting in newspapers. And yeah, I got to know everybody. I really loved it.
1: A great grounding, yeah, really, in the sense of how the whole place worked.
0: Yeah.
1: From copy boy, Headley, you went on to be sports writer and then got your break into crime reporting. How did you keep track of all the stories that were breaking across the Gold Coast?
0: Well, we had an illegal interception device called the scanner. And I think every journalist then, maybe even the ABC, had scanners.
1: I couldn't possibly say.
0: And these scanners were amazing. They tapped into the police and fire and ambulance radio channels, and they would start squawking when something was being said of significance, and a lot of, you know, insignificant banter as well. But the police had codes for certain matters or offences, and we had a little cheat sheet of what the codes were. There were 3-number codes. And my recollection is that a murder was a 101, you know, and as soon as you heard a 101,

0: up the volume and telling everyone to shut up. And this was the desktop scanner in the bulletin in Southport. But I also had a portable scanner, and that was the size of a house brick that I could take in my car. And then I became a little bit infamous because I was going to bed with the scanner so that I could hear it. If something happened through the night, my ears would prick up and I'd wake up and go out and check it out. So I think a lot of the police reporters were doing the same thing. You know, we needed to be on it.
1: What was the first big story that you broke once you started covering crime?
0: One of the first stories that I broke in relation to corruption and crime was concerning an illegal casino on the Gold Coast. And it was this really cool place above a gelati ice cream bar in Cavill Avenue in Surfers Paradise. And I only knew about this place because my friends and I used to frequent it for pre-drinks before we'd go to the Bombay Rock or wherever we were going. So I'm still in high school at this stage. And so we'd be pretending that we knew something about, you know, roulette or blackjack and feeling really grown up, but just going there so that we could have two or three rum and cokes or whatever we were having and be out of there. Vodka and orange was the other favourite drink in the 80s. And then when I was a cadet reporter and the Fitzgerald Inquiry and police corruption and the incredible work by Chris Masters and Phil Dickey started making an impact, I thought, well, you know, this suggestion that there's no illegal gambling and no illegal brothels in Queensland is pretty ridiculous. I'll do a story on
1: the place I used to go as a high schooler.
0: Yeah, that I was in just the other week, you know. And so I did, and one of my, in fact, the mate that we bought the weed for his birthday, he still ribs me about that because he says, you got that joint shut down, that we were still going there, and, you know, you'd been going there too and you didn't put in your story that you did used to go there. So that was all true.
1: So you got a sense, I guess, of your reporting having effect in the real world.
0: Yeah.
1: Straight away.
0: That's right. And I also, although it was probably a subconscious sense then, I realised that police ministers and police commissioners don't always tell the truth.
1: Were you ambitious to make it as a reporter when you think back to that young bloke at the Gold Coast?
0: I was probably just enjoying the Gold Coast lifestyle, you know, surfing and going to the track with mates and still going to the Bombay Rock and wherever until I got a flatmate called Paul. And Paul was really ambitious, younger than me, doing everything in a big hurry and clearly seeing the Gold Coast Bulletin as a stepping stone to bigger and better opportunities in journalism. And he would often say, you know, it's a bit like that Animals song, you know, we've got to get out of this place. And you know, I guess it caused me to start thinking about moving on, and I got a job at the Courier Mail. And after 1 year at the Courier Mail, Greg said, there's an opportunity for a young journalist from Australia, from the company, to go and work in the London Bureau for a couple of years. Would you like to be a contender for that? And I thought, oh, that's amazing. I'd love to do that. I'd only ever been to Guam. And that was on a travel junket that I'd had just months earlier. You know, from Guam to London, that was a huge step.
1: Whatever ended up happening to that ambitious younger bloke, Paul, who you were sharing the flat with?
0: Well, he ended up becoming the editor-in-chief of The Australian, and now the CEO of Sky News. Oh, and my brother-in-law. I buried the lead. He married my younger sister, who would often be visiting us in the flat in Southport.
1: And if it hadn't been for sharing that flat with him, you might still be sleeping with a scanner under your pillow at Southport.
0: That's a really interesting point. You know, I wonder where I would have gone because, yeah, Paul definitely helped fire me up. And because he's so competitive, although friends, we were competing with each other. Like, we used to race up to the Gold Coast Bulletin late at night and grab the first editions of the newspaper that had just been printed so that we could see how our stories had been used, and then we'd sort of dissect the way they'd been buried or hadn't been used as well as we'd like and pretend we knew what we were talking about. So we were definitely becoming increasingly invested in journalism.
1: After your stint in London as a foreign correspondent, where you covered some huge stories, including the collapse of the Soviet Union, you ended up in Hong Kong. And by this stage, you were attached. You were there with your wife, Ruth. How did you end up in a back of the limo there with the current president of the United States?
0: Yeah, well, by November 1998, Ruth and I had been in Hong Kong for 5.5 years. We'd been married up there and we had a child on the way, our son Alexander, and he was due any hour. And I was going through some of the material that was pouring out of the fax machine in the features department, and there was a note that had been sent from a woman who, this fella, you might have heard of him, Donald Trump, and he was a property developer in New York who his office advised was about to visit Hong Kong. And they went into his incredible CV in this
1: incredible
0: fax.
1: The best, in fact.
0: At everything, you know, and I just read it thinking, God, this guy's got tickets on himself, but could be a pretty cool interview for the weekend, particularly if I quote from the publicity bump. And so I got back to the New York office and said, yeah, I'd be happy to meet Mr. Trump. And so I met him at the new Czech Lapcock Airport, and he was very friendly, and we proceeded to his limousine, and I asked him, you know, how many dozens of questions on the way into central Hong Kong. And he was interesting, and I was asking him about his ego, because he was naming all these buildings after himself, and he explained that they sell better when he names them after himself, and that he didn't know anyone who was successful who didn't have a huge ego. And I asked him about rumours that he might want to run for politics. And he said, maybe, but, you know, I don't know about that. I'm not really thinking about that. And I asked him about the state of politics at that time. And that was at the time that Bill Clinton and Monica Lewinsky and Kenneth Starr, the special prosecutor, you know, that was all unfolding. And he was giving his opinion on this terrible scandal that was, you know, besmirching.
1: Where's morals in the American presidency? Yeah,
0: exactly. But he obviously took a bit of a shine to me, or maybe he was just schmoozing, because he asked if I'd like to play golf with him. And I explained that my wife was about to have a baby and I didn't want to be on the golf course when she was in labor. And when my son was having his 21st, we were going through stuff that, you know, had been relevant through his life to build, you know, one of those embarrassing videos, you know, that you do at your children's 21st. And I found the old micro cassette, and I managed to get it digitized and put some grabs from Donald Trump, because he was president when my son was turning 21, inviting me to go and have a drink with him and play golf with him, and me saying, no, I can't. No, my son's coming. And so that's in his video. And he thought that was pretty cool.
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1: Hedley Thomas, the journalist behind the smash hit podcast The Teacher's Pet, is my guest on Conversations, and plenty more to his story after the news headlines. 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
3: Matt Coleman in Adelaide with ABC News. The federal government has lifted the base price for residential aged care by 2.55%. Catholic Health Australia's Director of Aged Care says the sector was hoping for a rise of about 4%. Director Alex Lynch says he's concerned the decision could add pressure to the health system and affect quality of care. The SA president of the Australian Medical Association says cutting the tobacco excise won't improve health outcomes. The federal coalition has unveiled plans to cut the excise by 80% to crack down on the illegal tobacco trade if elected. It's also promised to legalise, regulate and tax vapes and nicotine pouches for adults. And the Prime Minister says the federal government is doing everything it can to track down the 38 Australians who remain missing in the Himalayan flood disaster. The government is sending a specialist drone crew to the devastated region in the coming days to assist with the broader recovery efforts. More news at midday.
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1: My guest on Conversations today is the journalist Hedley Thomas. Hedley began in print journalism back in the 1980s at the Gold Coast, and he made his first venture into podcasting a few years ago with what ended up being the smash hit, The Teacher's Pet. After these years in Hong Kong, you and Ruth and your growing family moved back to Brisbane and you began working again with the Courier Mail. You and Ruth were asleep in bed one night in 2002 when shots rang out. What happened?
0: Yeah, so we were just getting off to sleep and the sound of this, you know, very loud banging just jolted us. I thought a tree had come down because it was a really windy evening, and I thought some tree branches had fallen onto the roof of the carport, which was near our bedroom. And Ruth was covered in smithereens of glass, so whatever had happened, you know, had caused the window, our bedroom window, to break, and the bedroom window is sort of directly above our heads in bed. And we then got up and I went downstairs and outside onto the driveway where our neighbours were already standing, and I'm looking for a tree. But our neighbours said, no, there's no tree. You've been shot at. Like, they've just driven off. And, you know, there were four shots fired. And we were astonished and... you know, just, I think, in deep shock. I rang 000 immediately, and then the police were there soon after, and then journalists arrived, and it all got, you know, pretty weird.
1: Were you working on a particular story at that point, Hedley, that this might have been connected with, or what did you think was going on?
0: We'd had, yes, I was, and we'd had some threatening phone calls. I'd had a threat. My wife had received a threatening phone call at home from a person who said he was purporting to be a police officer, and his story was, oh, I'm not meant to be making this call, but I want to warn you that Hedley's in danger and the police know about it, but they're probably not going to say anything because it's relating to his story and they're doing their own investigations. But, you know, I couldn't not disclose this. I actually think that that was garbage, and that it was somebody who'd come up with a plausible story and was then impersonating a police officer to try to warn me off doing the story. The story hadn't yet been published, but they knew I was working on it. I'd been doing some investigation for a while. It was connected to a very significant property scam involving tens of millions of dollars. And so after we got that telephone threat, I made a decision that the best way to deal with it was to bring the story publication forward and get it out there, because the risk to us, if there was a risk, was while it was still being developed. But once it was done, their fingerprints would be all over it if anything should happen to us. But I don't know whether it was connected to that story.
1: What, did the police not find the culprit?
0: No. So they found the weapon. It was a high-caliber revolver that had been thrown into a creek near our house. They got a partial description of the car, and they got a partial DNA sample from the weapon. And for weeks afterwards, the police, you know, were investigating, and the police commissioner even gave me and my editor some briefings about what was going on. But there was no resolution to it.
1: That must have been terrifying, Hedley. Did you and Ruth think about moving, or what was the were the days and weeks after that like for you and your family?
0: Yeah, I think for the first couple of weeks, and we went to Tasmania to just try to put some distance between what had happened and the public interest and the journalism that was unfolding around it, and our children and ourselves. So we spent a fortnight driving around Tassie and trying to just shield the children from it. I remember on the plane down just being really paranoid, looking up and down the aisle, thinking, am I being stalked? You know, is there someone on this flight that was connected to the shooting? And you have all of these pretty irrational ideas at a time like that. When we came back, we got the house fixed up. So there were bullet holes in the garage door, and obviously the glass had been shattered, and one of the bullets had gone into the children's toy room. And so there were repairs to do, and the security officers who worked for News Corp, who worked for Lachlan Murdoch, actually came up, and they did this report on the vulnerabilities, if there were any, in relation to our house. And my editor, who got the report, said, "Oh, I actually don't want to show you the document because, you know, your house is pretty exposed. It's not going to make you feel much better if you see the report." So, you know, we moved on from that. But we had an increasingly difficult time. I think by not addressing the psychological impacts at an early stage, I in particular began to become increasingly angry and frustrated, and that then led to me drinking excessively, and then that would make me angrier and then sad. And then what would happen is people would ask me about the shooting in, you know, the weeks and months afterwards, and everybody had heard about it because it had been televised and it had been on the front page of the Courier Mail, you know, and there'd been other follow-up stories. So, you know, it wasn't unreasonable for people who I knew and people who I didn't know in conversation to just ask me about it. But when they would ask me and I would try to address the answer, I would actually just have this strange reaction where my eyes would start streaming tears, and you know, then I couldn't talk. And I realized sometime later that it was a response, a bit like a PTSD response, and that, you know, I needed to get some help, you know. And Ruth and I understood that already, because, you know, the anger, not with Ruth, but just at the attack on my family and our home that we loved, you know, all of that was going through my mind all the time. And so I got some help. And
1: what did they suggest to you when you did thankfully go and talk to a psychologist?
0: I think I got great advice. The woman who was helping me, she was very firm and direct in saying that I should change my lifestyle, and that I can get through what now seems so awful and depressing and debilitating. I can get through it and not become a victim of it. And she treated a lot of victims of trauma, police officers, you know, who'd had to go to road accidents and fireys, and people who had dealt with death and destruction on an almost daily basis, and they had been suffering PTSD from their jobs, and as a result, they'd lost their careers, many of them had lost their families, and they were broken. And she wanted to tell me about that so that she could sort of set up a bit of a crossroad and say, well, you know, if you don't stop doing what you're doing, if you don't change now, then you could end up like that. And that would be, you know, a calamity after, you know, something that your family didn't deserve. And her advice was to elevate my heart rate for 35, 45 minutes every day.
1: So practical.
0: Yeah. She said, just go and do something and stop drinking. And I thought, okay, well, it's now or never. I have to really do something. Ruth and I were doing it pretty tough and our relationship was very frayed. So I decided that I would try to do the swimming part of it. My dad had been a champion swimmer and I went to the centenary pool and I felt pretty awkward at first because, you know, I wasn't a natural swimmer and sometimes the pool was cold but I just got into it. And the more I did, the better I felt. And I found that while I was swimming, you know, I could, when I was still really angry, you know, I could yell, but no one could hear. And I just did lap after lap before work. And I also realized that it actually made me a much better thinker and interviewer because the endorphins and other chemicals that the brain produces as a result of you elevating your heart rate for a period of time make you, I think, a much clearer thinker. And got to the point where I was actually feeling like, you know, I didn't want to do interviews with people where I would have to be on my game unless I'd had a really good swim in the morning beforehand. And it was very good for me. But it also got me through those periods, those dark periods when, you know, it could so easily have gone the other way.
1: Have you maintained that? Are you still a swimmer?
0: I should say that when I got over the shooting, I got a bit lazy and decided I was okay again. And then I go through periods where I say, okay, I'm getting right back into it and I choose swimming. And we've got a lap pool at home and I'm back into it again.
1: I want to ask you, Hedley, about a loss that happened in your own family. What did you know about your grandmother, Gladys, when you were growing up?
0: Yeah, not a lot, Sarah, other than she disappeared when my dad was a teenager. Dad lived on the northern beaches of Sydney near DY. And, you know, his mum and dad, they'd married when Gladys was pretty young. Dad loved his mother very dearly and his father. And then she disappeared one day and he never saw her again. And I heard probably more about it from my mother as I was growing up because we just understood that it was something we didn't want to talk to Dad about because it would probably upset him. But Mum told us that, you know, she had mental health issues and that they'd found her nightdress on the beach. And that was about as much as I knew. And then as I got older and as Dad got older, we did have some conversations about it. And Dad talked about his mum and her personality and her, you know, wonderful attributes. And, you know, I never delved very deeply because it was still something that I could tell troubled him. But Dad never, ever suggested to me that there was anything other than mental health issues that led to his mum disappearing. And the theory, which I think is right, is that she had decided to swim out from the beach at DY, where her nightdress was found, and keep swimming.
1: On Conversations today, my guest is journalist Hedley Thomas. So what was the connection, Hedley, in the timing around your dad and the loss of his mum in that awful, tragic way and your decision to create this podcast about another missing but murdered woman, Lynette Dawson?
0: Yeah, well, what happened was Dad died in March 2017 and, you know, we really, really miss Dad. And after Dad died, I felt like I was sort of missing my own bearings, because Dad had been a great mentor, and, you know, I probably became a little bit unmoored and maybe a bit just questioning whether I wanted to keep doing journalism or do something else. And some months later, when I was thinking about what I would do in journalism if I stayed in journalism, my mind was, you know, often going back to the case of Lynn Dawson, now known as Lynn Sims, and this case that I'd first heard about back in 2001, and that I thought, you know, was crying out for a proper investigation, because it seemed that her husband had got away with murder. But in 2017, because of the circumstances of Lynn's disappearance from the Northern Beaches, when her children were small, I thought, well, maybe I could do that as a podcast. And if I do it now, it's not going to upset Dad, because it won't remind him of his mother Gladys's disappearance. He's not around. And I also felt that I could actually, by, you know, traipsing around the Northern Beaches and travelling from Brisbane to Sydney and spending time in DY and Pittwater and all these places where I knew my dad grew up and sailed and went to school and swam competitively and so on, I could also have, a private connection to Dad while I was doing this work. And although I wasn't ever investigating my grandmother's disappearance, I felt that maybe I could understand things about it through my investigation into what happened to Lynn. So, you know, I just went about Lynn's case and that investigation and developed, you know, some pretty firm ideas at an early stage about what had happened to her. And, you know, I would drive past Dad's childhood home while I was down there and think about, you know, what had happened to Gladys in 1956, which was, you know, 26 years before Lynn disappeared.
1: And you had that connection, that kind of echo through being there physically. Did it lead you to have any other interpretations, or rest with that one that was kind of the story in the family, or the accepted explanation in the family, that she had taken her own life?
0: You know, I think you deal with true crime and you look at the cases of women who've disappeared and you think, okay, where was the proper investigation and what was going on in that home at that time? And, you know, it would be naive for anyone to not apply some sort of critical analysis to that in their own family. And I did that, and I came to the view that my grandmother almost certainly did not meet with foul play, that she had known mental health difficulties, and that two of her own brothers had similar difficulties and had taken their own lives. So that's where I ended up.
1: Hedley, this podcast, The Teacher's Pet, became a huge hit, and a few months after it aired, Chris Dawson was arrested and charged with Lynn's murder nearly 40 years before. Were you in the courtroom for the trial and when Chris Dawson was sentenced to 24 years jail for Lynette's murder?
0: Yeah, I was in the courtroom on a couple of occasions. I was in the courtroom in 2020 when he and his lawyers were attempting to avoid trial altogether by showing that, in their view, the podcast had completely destroyed his chance of getting a fair trial. And so I was being questioned for 3 days by his silk over that. And that legal attempt by Dawson's defence failed. The judge said he could get a fair trial, although she did chastise me for being overly zealous, in her opinion, in my pursuit of Chris Dawson. And I'll admit I was zealous. I think I became righteously angry about what had happened and how she'd been let down by the criminal justice system for many, many years. then the murder trial proceeded in 2022, and I wasn't attending the trial because it had been made clear that the defence wanted to call me as a witness again, and I stayed away from the actual trial until the day of the verdict. There'd been some weeks from when the trial ended to when Justice Ian Harrison came back with his actual verdict and his reasons. And I was sitting next to Lynn's brother, Greg, and

0: Greg's wife, Marilyn, two lovely people who I remain very good friends with. And behind me was Chris's brother, Paul Dawson, and other members of the Dawson family. And, you know, we didn't know which way it would go. I had a gut feeling that he was going to be convicted because the judge seemed to really get the prosecution case. But we didn't know for sure. Could have easily gone the other way.
1: How did you react when that guilty verdict was announced?
0: It was like, you know, a huge burden is taken off the family shoulders, my shoulders. We were enormously relieved. It wasn't elation. It wasn't, you know, celebration, a woo-hoo kind of moment. It wasn't like that. You realise that this man who was then elderly, he was going to spend the rest of his life in prison. And I felt the mood was somber in the courtroom after that verdict was delivered. And you know, you could almost feel pity for him. He was soon escorted away, physically escorted with two officers flanking him. And he had a bit of a limp. And so they were sort of helping him as he was dragging his feet and walking across the courtroom and to a doorway which led downstairs to the cells. And, you know, that was a very big moment. But you also felt, and, you know, I can only speak for myself, I felt, well, what a terrible waste. You know, you had a very loving young mum. And, you know, everybody knew in 1982 that she just wouldn't have walked out on those kids to start a new life, which was his story. You know, he claimed repeatedly that she'd telephoned him a few times and said she needed a bit more time away and all this garbage. But also, how had it taken 40 years for the criminal justice system to finally properly do its job? You know, why did it take so long? When the case, you know, was so plainly obvious, was obvious in 1982. And I thought that the system had failed so many people. It had got it right eventually, whether because in part of my podcast or in large part or no part, whatever. It had taken 40 years to get to that point. And that was, I thought, a real blight.
1: Did it make you a different journalist, do you think, working on Lynn's story and the impact that it had?
0: Yeah, it did. It made me realise, as a result of the investigations that were part of my podcast into Lynn's case and what I discovered in that process, it made me realise that cold cases, unsolved cases, when they're subjected to a fresh set of eyes and a podcast treatment, throw up new evidence. New witnesses and new evidence that you would have thought just didn't exist come forward. And I think that that is partly because of the relationship that people have with audio, that you have with your listeners. People are more motivated to respond than if, for example, they read another story in the pages of the newspaper or in a magazine. The inflections and the authenticity and the genuineness that people can respond to in audio makes a difference, and it causes them to come forward. And also people who have known something and not wanted to share it with the police in the early years, they grow and they change and they become more mature and less fearful. And so a podcaster comes along and asks for help, public help. And those people who had been tight-lipped when police were doing their early investigations contact me. They don't know whether police are reinvestigating. They don't have connections with police. A lot of them say that they don't feel comfortable talking to police first. They'd rather trust me as a journalist. And so they share information that is often really probative and striking and important.

0: And it just shows how much potential there is with podcasts and deep diving investigations into unsolved murders, particularly of women, because these cases were so badly investigated for many years in Australia. Like, you just shake your head. And that's the other learning for me. I've realised that there are amazing detectives who do incredibly good work and they're dedicated, and I don't have any, you know, animus against police generally, but there are also appallingly incompetent, negligent, lazy investigations. And then the system just marches on and there's a new case, and that unsolved case just goes to the bottom of the pile and back of the filing cabinet. And it's, you know, I think a great service that journalism can do to try to reignite these cases, to put them in front of the police again and prosecutors so that they can listen and hopefully follow and realise there's still hope for a family to get justice, for a victim to be recognised, and for the system to do what it should have done in the first place.
1: Hedley, it's been so interesting to hear just some of your stories. Thank you so much for being my guest on Conversations.
0: It's been a real privilege. Thank you, Sarah.
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1: Hedley Thomas was my guest on Conversations today. And you can hear my conversation with Chanel Dawson, which I recorded back in 2023, either at the Conversations website or wherever you get your podcasts. This conversation was made on the lands of the Gadigal and Turrbal peoples. The producer was Nicola Harrison, and the executive producer was Carmel Rooney. I'm Sarah Konoski. Thanks for listening.

0: ABC News with Matt Coleman. South Australia's primary industries minister says the deadly H5 bird flu strain has been detected in a new bird species for the first time. It's a black kite. There have been two other positive detections in a long-nosed fur seal in Beachport in the southeast and a dolphin near Arno Bay on Eyre Peninsula. The state has recorded 271 positive detections, but none in poultry. The primary industries minister, Claire Scriven, says the latest findings are not surprising.
1: This is a bird of prey, so it's not particularly surprising. Obviously, it's not unexpected that birds that forage on others are likely to be catching the bird flu, but of course this is the first time it has been detected in that species.
0: The SA president of the Australian Medical Association says cutting the tobacco excise won't improve health outcomes. The federal coalition has unveiled plans to cut the excise by 80% to crack down on the illegal tobacco trade if elected. It's also promised to legalise, regulate and tax vapes and nicotine pouches for adults. South Australian AMA President Peter Subramaniam says daily smoking rates are falling.
2: So why would we risk unwinding all of these gains that we've made in an attempt to smash an illegal market?
0: Australian Association of Convenience Stores CEO Theo Fookery says the cut would remove the crime group's control over the market.
3: What the coalition policy appears to do to try and solve is actually give government the control over tobacco control, as well as give regulators and enforcement agencies around the country, including all of the good work the state's doing, a fighting chance to shut down these illegal stores.
0: The Prime Minister says the federal government is doing everything it can to track down the 38 Australians who remain missing in the Himalayan flood disaster. The government is sending a specialist drone crew to the devastated region in the coming days to assist with the broader recovery efforts. Anthony Albanese says the deployment adds to the 19 Australian personnel already on the ground as the search continues for the missing Australians.
4: We continue to do everything we can to confirm their welfare and support their families and loved ones.
0: The Defence Minister Richard Marles has been meeting high-ranking US officials in Washington, including the Secretary of Defence Pete Hegseth. China, AI and AUKUS are at the top of the agenda. America's editor John Lyons has more.
5: He's had good access, Richard Marles. It's a flying visit, 12 hours, to get to see the Vice President and the Secretary of Defence. Are two important meetings, and so clearly, as far as Richard Marles is concerned, the integration between the United States and Australia is increasing. The momentum, he's made it clear, is increasing. Now, that doesn't necessarily mean more American troops in Australia, but from what Richard Marles has said today after his briefing at the Pentagon, that clearly Australia wants to integrate further with the United States and more quickly.
0: Retired radio host Ray Hadley has told a trial he sent a text message saying that Alan Jones needs to be destroyed because of what he allegedly did to a younger colleague. Ethan Ricks reports in the Downing Centre local court in Sydney.
6: The former 2GB Mornings host Ray Hadley has been called to give evidence in the indecent assault trial of his former counterpart Alan Jones. The court heard one of Alan Jones' six complainants confided in Hadley in 2019 about Jones allegedly groping and kissing him multiple times a decade earlier. Hadley was questioned about a text message he sent the complainant after that conversation, saying this bloke needs to be destroyed. Hadley told the court he sent a follow-up message clarifying that Jones needs to be destroyed for what he did to the complainant. Alan Jones has pleaded not guilty to all 22 charges.
0: The Department of Primary Industries is continuing to detect the Queensland fruit fly in the Riverland. It's considered one of Australia's most destructive insect pests that attacks a wide range of fruit and vegetables. There are 58 active zones across the region, including Renmark, Berry and Wakery. The Primary Industries Minister, Claire Scriven, says it's unfortunate for the Riverland, but says work will start next week to combat the last metropolitan outbreak zone in Elizabeth East. South Australia's weather: Renmark becoming cloudy 20, Mount Gambier showers 15, Port Lincoln showers 18, Port Pirie partly cloudy 20, Adelaide showers a top of 17 degrees, currently 16, tomorrow showers 20, Saturday showers windy 17, Sunday partly cloudy 18 and Monday partly cloudy 19. ABC News.
7: Hello, I hope you're well. This is The World Today. I'm Andy Park, coming to you from Gadigal Land in Sydney. This Thursday, the Coalition unveils a plan to slash tobacco tax and to legalise and regulate vapes. And a new ray gun doco reveals an unprepared breakdancer taking on the Olympics.
8: It was just a whole new world that I was in. I'd never consistently been in the gym. We trained on the street at night. And then suddenly, I had this strength and conditioning coach and she was only available from like 6:30 in the morning.
7: Australia's economy is growing, which should be a good thing, but stronger than expected GDP figures mean at least one interest rate rise before the end of the year is almost certainly locked in at a time when Australians are already under strain. The National Debt Helpline has just recorded the highest number of calls for the month of August ever. Economists are warning that if productivity isn't addressed, Australians will continue to feel poorer, as Bridget Fitzgerald reports.
9: The reality for many Australians is that despite the fact they're working, supporting a family and paying a mortgage is getting harder.
10: It's an almost impossible treadmill for people to be on.
9: Leanne Petrides is the Executive Officer of Community Information and Support Cranbourne in Melbourne's outer southeast, an organisation that offers crisis support and financial counselling.
10: What we've realised is that having a job or even having two jobs can no longer be a protection against household income stress.
9: Data from the Australian Bureau of Statistics shows Australia's economy grew by more than 2% in the year to June, and it's growing faster than expected, raising the prospects of at least one and possibly two more rate rises this year. Leanne Petrides says even one increase can be enough to tip some families over the edge.
10: The last time there was a rate rise, one of our financial counsellors had worked with a family just that week and she'd done their statement of financial position. The statement of financial position had them at a moderate surplus at the end of every fortnight. It was hard, but it was doable. By the end of the day, they were in the red. They could no longer meet all of their requirements, and that was simply because of that one rate rise that had come through that day.
9: And more Australians are feeling that financial pressure. Vicky Staff is the coordinator of the National Debt Helpline.
11: In the month of August, we had

0: had more than 14,700 people reach out to the National Debt Helpline for support, and that's the biggest number for the month of August in the history of the service.
1: She says the most common reason people contact the helpline is mortgage stress, and that the war in Iran and a jump in fuel prices has turbocharged financial pressures.
0: So we first noticed an increase in contact at the National Debt Helpline as soon as we opened back up on the 5th of January this year. In fact, what we found was that we received an entire day's calls in the first 2 hours upon reopening. So we knew right from the beginning this year that something was going on. And what we've seen ever since January is an increase month on month across both our phone and our chat services.
1: Analysts say the major issues in the economy are persistent inflation and poor productivity. AMP Chief Economist Diana Musina says this week's productivity figures are horrible.
2: We had another flat result for the June quarter, and over the year productivity is down 0.2%. If productivity growth is low, we basically can't grow that much. And over the very long term, that is a major driver of people's living standards and people's wages. So it's a huge problem.
1: Grattan Institute CEO Aruna Sathanapalli says the Reserve Bank has no real choice but to raise rates to address inflation.
3: Even if you strip out the impact of fuel prices and the war in the Middle East, you still have that underlying inflation sticky, just a bit too high. If productivity isn't growing, we're hampered in how much we can grow the economy and meet demand.
1: For those in financial hardship, Vicky Staff says waiting to ask for help may make things worse.
0: We encourage people to get onto it as soon as possible because you'll have more options and therefore you'll have more control over what happens next.
4: That's Vicky Staff from the National Debt Helpline, which you can call for free on 1800 007 007 or go to the website for more information. Bridget Fitzgerald reporting there. There's been backlash to the Coalition's promise to cut cigarette taxes by 80% if it's elected. The federal opposition says its plan will stamp out the deadly black market tobacco wars which have erupted around the country. It's also proposing to regulate and tax vapes and nicotine pouches for adults. The federal government argues cutting the tobacco tax will kill people, as Stephanie Smar reports.
5: The federal coalition is promising to shut down the illegal tobacco trade.
6: We are very confident that by slashing the excise by 80%, we can destroy the business model.
5: Its policy would cut the excise on a packet of legal cigarettes from about $30 to $6. The opposition leader, Angus Taylor, argues it's the best way to fight the organised crime that's benefiting from the thriving black market.
6: Yeah, that's my background, is business. I understand business, and sadly this is a bad business that we have to destroy, and I am confident these settings can do it.
5: The plan echoes One Nation's idea to slash the excise by 75%. The Shadow Treasurer, Tim Wilson, says reducing the cost of legal cigarettes could deliver an extra $2 billion in government revenue a year through tax paid by retailers.
7: The problem we've got is government that's only focused on law enforcement. We've got a One Nation position which is focused solely on tax cuts. What we're looking at is how do we stop the black market, both with enforcement and with reduction in the excise, so that we actually get the outcome Australians want.
5: The coalition has also promised to legalise, regulate and tax vapes and nicotine pouches for adults and spend an extra $200 million on policing the problem. The Federal Minister for Social Services, Tanya Plibersek, has slammed the policy.
8: It will kill people.
5: She has told News 24 cutting the tobacco tax will put Australians' health at risk.
9: We have some of the lowest smoking rates in the world because cigarettes are expensive. Tobacco is the only legal product that regularly kills two-thirds of its regular users. This is a dangerous product, and giving in to the bikies and the organised criminal gangs from overseas is not a solution.
5: It's not just the federal government's political opponents that back cuts to the tobacco excise, with some economists and the New South Wales Labor Premier Chris Minns open to change. But University of Sydney public health professor Becky Freeman says it's the wrong move.
10: Look, it's a terrible idea.
5: Becky Freeman has also made a submission to the Liberal-led Senate inquiry into illicit tobacco and appeared as an expert witness.
10: The idea that we would go from a country that has some of the highest

0: Stephanie Smale reporting there. I'm Andy Park. 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You can subscribe to the podcast for all our stories. Just search for The World Today. Well, a week on from the devastating flash floods on the Nepal-Tibet border, thousands of people remain missing, including 38 Australians, while tens of thousands lack access to clean water and sanitation. Vigils have been held across Australia for the 1,200 people who've died and for the families here still searching for loved ones in the disaster-affected region. Nepal's government is facing criticism, though, that it was too slow to accept international assistance, while it says the country is bearing the consequences of a climate crisis it has little to do with. Here's Catherine Gregory.
1: Rescuers are working around the clock in Nepal to help those displaced and cut off by the devastating flash flood last week. They're also trying to locate the thousands still missing, including 38 Australians. For families here waiting on news, the unknown is unbearable.
2: Still, it's been a week of that news, and still we haven't got any information. It's now getting very worried and frustrating for us.
1: Amrit Bhusal's cousin, Nurayan Panti, last posted a video to social media on the morning of the floods before he was due to head towards the Nepal-Tibet border.
2: And it's very late for the rescue, and our family still have a positive hope that he's somewhere waiting for the rescue and help.
1: Annamika Shrestha is a 33-year-old mum of two based in Geelong. Her father is a civil engineer in Nepal and was on a building site on the Nepal-Tibet border when last week's flood hit. She too is concerned about the lack of speed of rescue teams and the chaotic administrative process.
3: It's not about blaming or criticising the government, because a lot has been done already. But then initially, why did it take 6 days to go to that area? That was the main concern. We still need more international support. We still need advanced technologies, like special equipment.
1: Annamika Shrestha still harbours a glimmer of hope her father is alive. But above all, she wants answers and some kind of closure.
3: At least even if we find the body, even if they are dead, it would be really helpful for us to know what might have happened. Because in our culture, there's rituals when someone passes away.
1: International forensic teams are helping identify the recovered bodies, collecting DNA samples from the dead bodies, while Nepali police are asking all relatives with missing persons to provide their DNA samples to match up.
4: My colleagues have completed more than 1,000 examinations and DNA sample collections. And the bodies for most of those that are awaiting the DNA examination have been buried in temporary burials.
1: Rajen Shrestha is an assistant professor of forensic pathology at the Maldives National University.
4: Now, the issue here is that in the Hindu culture, we do not bury our dead, we cremate. But the idea is we will remove the body, exhume the body, and hand over back to the family.
1: Australia is sending a team of specialist drone operators to Nepal. That comes after a request from the Nepali government. Initially, the Nepali government controversially declined general offers of international search and rescue teams. Nepal's Minister for Communication and Information Technology, Dr. Bikram Timisena, told the ABC the offers were accepted once authorities could determine where the help would be most useful. About 1.6 million people have been affected by the disaster and more than 1,200 people have died.
0: Catherine Gregory and Andy Yu there. Earth will now likely pass the 1.5 degrees Celsius warming barrier in 2030. That's according to a landmark new UN report after a decade of efforts to try and limit global warming. That's the bad news, especially for the low-lying nations of the Pacific and their leaders who are currently gathered to discuss this very issue at the Pacific Islands Forum in Palau. But there may also be some good news here. For more, Professor of Law at the University of Melbourne, Jacqueline Peel, is an expert in environmental and climate change law. Professor, the world is already about 1.4 degrees warmer than pre-industrial levels. We've got these deadly heat waves and wildfires across Europe. Glaciers are melting rapidly and the oceans are at the hottest level on record. So why does another point of a degree matter so much?
5: Every fraction of a degree of warming that we have matters in terms of the intensity of the impacts. So it might seem

0: very small, going from 1.4 to 1.5 and beyond. But our climate system is really sensitive to small challenges. And we've also seen that an extra degree or an extra point of a degree of warming, that's just a global average. It isn't spread out evenly. So it'll be very much hotter in some places than others. And that's when we tend to see those extreme effects, particularly, for example, if that heat is concentrated in the oceans or over our polar regions.
1: Does it mean that what we've actually been doing to mitigate emissions and climate change hasn't worked, or is it just that it hasn't worked fast enough?
0: I'd say what we've been doing through international agreements like the Paris Agreement is working. Emissions have come down of greenhouse gases that cause the problem. And as a result of those efforts, we're on track for a lower temperature rise than we would have been if we didn't have those agreements in place. So they are working, but as you say, they're not working fast enough. And because the greenhouse gases like carbon dioxide accumulate in the atmosphere, they have very long-term effects. And now we're getting to the stage where we can't reduce them fast enough to avoid crossing this 1.5 degree threshold.
1: So how do we actually start to bring down CO2 levels? Because by my calculation, you'd have to remove about 20 to 40 gigatons per year of carbon from the atmosphere. And then there's also the kind of cost calculation of removal versus not putting out those emissions in the first place. How do you justify that?
0: We've sort of gone past the window where we had easier solutions where we could just reduce emissions, accelerate the phase out of fossil fuels and install more renewables. Now we sort of have to do both actions, reducing emissions and also trying to pull carbon out of the atmosphere. And the main ways that we have to do that are things like planting more forests or restoring more natural forests, as well as some kind of carbon removal techniques. Some of these are not really well developed at scale yet and may carry their own risks. So there are techniques available. It will be costly, but overall the cost of doing those sorts of actions is far less than the cost of the harms that climate change out of control could cause for our economies, our societies, and of course our environment.
1: You say that one silver lining, a potential silver lining in this report is that this overshoot could be temporary. So how does that look? How do we get back to safer levels of warming?
0: It will be temporary if we can ensure that that overshoot is only by up to 1.8 degrees over pre-industrial levels. And to do that, we really need to be redoubling efforts, both in terms of emissions reduction, getting off fossil fuels, installing renewable energy, and those carbon dioxide removal techniques. So it's really a wake-up call that we've been too slow with our efforts so far, and we need to really redouble in order to make sure that we can have a safer climate future for this generation and the generations to come.
1: Professor of Law at the University of Melbourne, Jacqueline Peel, appreciate your time. Thank you so much.
0: Thanks, Andy. Pleasure.
1: It's been an agonising 860 days for the family of Molly Ticehurst, who was murdered in the New South Wales Central West in 2024 by her former partner. The case triggered a national reckoning over intimate partner violence and led to reform in bail law laws. Today, the two-day sentencing hearing for Daniel Billings is underway after he pleaded guilty to the murder of the 28-year-old mother in November. Reporter Xanthi Gregory joins me now, and a warning, this report contains some distressing content. Xanthi, what happened in this case?
2: One night in April in 2024, Daniel Billings forced his way into Molly Ticehurst's Forbes home in the central west of New South Wales. She was his ex-partner, a childcare worker in the town and very well loved. And he forced his way into her bedroom through the window and stabbed her 15 times. She was found dead early the next morning after Billings travelled to a friend's house where he admitted to murdering Molly that night. He was later arrested there. In November last year, Billings pleaded guilty to the murder. He also admitted to killing a pet dachshund with a hammer and breaching an apprehended violence order. Billings was out on bail at the time of her murder. Molly Ticehurst had an apprehended domestic violence order out against him. He was facing charges of rape, which he denies, stalking, and

0: and intimidation.
1: So, Xanthi, today's the first day of a two-day sentencing hearing. What has the court heard this morning?
0: It's been a very emotional morning in the courtroom. Lots of tears from family members of Molly. We've heard four victim impact statements read out to the court. Billings is sitting in the courtroom today. He arrived at court in a police van, and when he entered the courtroom, he looked around the space that's packed with Molly Tyser's family members, journalists, supporters wearing T-shirts inscribed with messages such as, "Her name is Molly." Ms. Tyser's father, Tony Tyser, told the court that no sentence will ever be long enough. He said that, "I hope that every night Molly's screams keep you awake," speaking to Billings. He said, "When she died, a part of me died with her. I'm no longer just Tony. People look at me and say, that's the woman who was killed's father." Ms. Tyser's cousin, Melissa Shaw, told the court that her death had destroyed each member of her family in their own way. She said, "It's heartbreaking to see Molly's only child take the urn with her ashes wherever he can, and that Molly should have never been a headline."
1: This very sad and tragic case really captured national headlines at the time, Xanthi. What changes came about because of this case?
0: Well, the fact that Billings was out on bail facing domestic violence charges against Molly Tyser at the time, it really brought about a national conversation and sparked changes here in New South Wales in particular. So just a few months after Molly's murder, the New South Wales government passed a law making it mandatory for electronic monitoring devices to be worn by people who were on bail for certain serious domestic violence charges. People accused of serious DV offences must also now demonstrate why they should be given bail, rather than there being a presumption of bail. We heard that a court registrar was the person who granted Billings bail 15 days before the murder. There's been changes to that, so court registrars are no longer allowed to make bail decisions and they must be made by a judge. Going back to Molly Tyser's father, he addressed this in court during his victim impact statement, saying that he'd forever be proud that Molly's Law, which is what those are known as, has been introduced in the wake of his daughter's death. But he says he still asks himself why it took Molly's life for this to happen. The sentence hearing will continue into tomorrow, and the sentence is expected to be handed down by the judge in about a week.
1: Xanthi Gregory, and if you're in an abusive situation or know someone who is, you can call 1-800-RESPECT. That's 1-800-737-732. Or if it's an emergency, you can call 000. Finally today, the kangaroo hop and the sprinkler were both dance moves made famous or infamous by Australian breakdancer Rachel Gunn, or Ray Gunn, at the Paris 2024 Olympics. A new documentary has chronicled the lead up to and the fallout from that performance, which received 0 votes from the judges. And much like that memorable routine, the Netflix release has divided the critics. Here's Oliver Gordon.
2: It was the breakdance performance that caught the world's attention. And 2 years on, Australians still can't agree on whether Ray Gunn's Olympic performance was a triumph or disaster.
3: What she did is what she did, what she decided to do, and the worst thing today, we knocked too many people.
4: The press probably gave her a bit of a hard time, but it was pretty embarrassing for Australia.
2: Netflix's new documentary, Untold Ray Gunn, Breaking Badly, pieces together how Rachel Gunn, then an academic, ended up competing for Australia at the Olympics in the sport of breakdancing, giving her a chance to tell the story from her perspective.
5: I went out there and performed and I didn't do as well as I hoped, and then the world freaked out.
2: The film chronicles the lead-up to the Paris Olympics with footage from the local qualifying competition she legitimately won, and then the intense training regime she undertook with less than a year until the Games.
5: You know, I had the strength and conditioning coach and she was only available from like 6:30 in the morning.
2: And then the performance itself, when Ray Gunn decided to jump like a kangaroo on the world stage and perform the sprinkler dance move, one not traditionally associated with breakdancing.
5: The sprinkler, the kangaroo and the swimming, it was all about representing Australia, celebrating Australia on the world stage.
2: The performance received no votes from the judges and went on to become a global talking point. The film takes us behind the scenes in the days after, video diaries showing Ray Gunn struggling with anxiety and the ridicule she was facing from the world. Some critics have pointed out some parts of Ray Gunn's story aren't focused on in the documentary. Louise Rugendyke is national TV editor for the Sydney Morning Herald and The Age.
6: Didn't really go into why she decided to keep going when she knew she wasn't qualified. I know it's a hard thing to quit, but, you know, maybe she should have.
2: You do feel a level of sympathy for Raygun when you watch this documentary, when the whole world starts to turn on you and you become a point of ridicule. Did you feel that you could connect with her on a human level in this documentary?
6: Oh, I mean, certainly. I mean, it was, no one wants that kind of sort of worldwide pylon. Like, it was really, really bad. And it got very, very personal. Very quickly went from being, oh, isn't this funny? There's a woman doing a kangaroo hop in a green tracksuit, to coming up with lies about how she'd got there in the first place. I mean, none of that is good. And, you know, obviously it had a terrible effect on her mental health. So it's, yes, of course you do feel a lot of sympathy for her. But I also feel she kind of quite enjoys the spotlight.
2: Michael Fox is from Melbourne Breakdance and says many in the country's breaking community faced backlash following the performance.
7: It was quite horrible to see, like, that side of the Aussie culture come out, and we're still reeling from it.
2: With Raygun in the headlines again, he's willing Australians to try and keep their criticism constructive.
7: If you see something that you don't like, go do something about it in a positive way. Don't tear down other people who have a love for something with your hate.
2: Rachel Gunn has been contacted for comment.
1: And that's why I don't dance in public. Oliver Gordon reporting there, and that's all from The World Today. I'm Andy Park. Have a great afternoon.
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11: Good afternoon and welcome, Deb Tribe, with you for afternoons. For Joe Laverty, just for the day, I hope. Joe's on the sick list, so lots of love from us to you, Joe. I'd love to hear from you this afternoon. I'll give you the phone number and the text number in just a moment. What we're talking about in this half an hour is South Australia and the bird flu. I'll give you the latest statistics that have come out today, but there have now been over 270 confirmed H5 bird flu events here in South Australia. An event is not a single animal. It may involve more birds or animals. And as we know, birds create a lot of bird poo, particularly in coastal towns. We'll be speaking to somebody from Port Macdonnell who has an issue about the bird poo that's gathering there. Are there dangers to our pets and to us as humans from this bird poo? I'm going to put that question to Professor Adrian Esterman, epidemiologist at the Adelaide University. And if you've got a question or you've got a story to tell in relation to it, love to hear from you. The phone number is 1300 222 891. The text line is 0467 922 891. You can use the ABC Listen to just get through with a couple of taps either way. Love to hear from you anytime this afternoon. And we'll have a lot of other issues for you today, including how you might actually win Sophie Thompson's display garden at the Royal Adelaide Show. Stay tuned for details about that a little bit later in the program. And of course, our daily panel will join us after one with some really great topics I'd love to hear from you on as well. It is 28 minutes to one. Well, as concerns grow over the H5N1 avian flu, should you be worried about bird poo in your yard or in our public spaces or in our rainwater? We're going to look at that in just a moment, but I would like to tell you about the latest H5 bird flu testing update. It has come through this afternoon. There are 8 new confirmed H5 bird flu events in South Australia, and very sadly, the new events include a common dolphin, a long-nosed fur seal and a black kite. So there have now been 271 confirmed H5 bird flu events in South Australia now. And as I said, an event isn't necessarily just one animal. It could be multiple animals. But very sad to

0: ear of another dolphin. I did hear on Nikolai Bailhartz's Drive program only very recently that only very few dolphins in the world have succumbed to bird flu, and I think that now means that we have succumbed to two here in South Australia, and I'm sure Nikolai will be picking that issue up this afternoon, so do stay tuned for that on Drive. But people in the state's southeast are so worried about the potential dangers of bird droppings in public spaces that they raised it at a community meeting that was held in Port Macdonald. Residents, understandably, are worried about a risk to public health, and they've asked for increased cleaning at spots along the coast, like boat ramps and dock areas, places where people and their pets do come into contact with bird poo. We're joined now by Hilary Nicholson, who is a member of the Port Macdonald Offshore Angling Club. Hilary, good afternoon.
1: Good afternoon, Deb. Thanks very much for having me on the show.
0: No, lovely to talk with you. Shame it's about bird flu, but certainly our coastal towns have had some double whammies, haven't they, with the algal bloom and now bird flu. But what's the situation with your infrastructure on the coast there at Port Macdonald and the accumulation of bird poo?
1: Yeah, Deb, thanks very much. Can I just make one thing really clear? You know, we're not concerned about bird poo. If we're concerned about bird poo, no one would buy a house down by the coast, by the ocean. Yeah, my family's lived here for, anywhere from the 50s through till now, and we've dealt with bird poo for all that period of time. What we're concerned about is the H5N1 and the possible transmission of that through the bird poo. I saw Professor Adrian's comments about the transmission of bird poo. Transmission of H5N1 in the bird poo, and yeah, the likelihood of it being transferred to humans, and that's accepted and well and good. What I would say though is that for people who are not professors or scientists and have very little knowledge about it, that you know, threats and dangers are both real and perceived, and we live right on the coast here. The birds migrate from subantarctic up through here, and we're pretty much the first landfall for them on their migratory path to and from their destination. So we get them regularly, so therefore we're on the front line of the bird flu coming into Australia. So you know, the fears within the community are real, what we want to see is some form of response to that, physical response to that, that helps us, protect us, even if it might only be from a perceived threat with the bird droppings. You know, we have the docks, which you saw in the article a couple of days ago, and, of course, to the fish cleaning tables where all recreational fishers that come to Port Macdonald, both visiting from interstate and within the state, and the local clubs actually use those sites.
0: And
1: so what we want to see is an improvement to the maintenance of those public areas to hopefully minimise the perceived risk.
0: You make a very good point, Hilary, about being at the front line of the whole migration of birds from the south. And we are in uncertain times, aren't we? Things that have never happened before are now happening because we're seeing the planet warm and the way that we are reacting to certain things is definitely different. So I can understand you wanting some, at least some ways to mitigate any potential problems, if at all possible.
1: Mm. Well, we've seen we've seen the flu mutate to enter mammals, other types of mammals, you know, dolphins, seals. You know, we have seal populations on our immediate coast here and dolphins. I mean, relative to that spot where we saw the bird poo on the dock the other day, we have a local friendly dolphin comes right in there during most of the height of the fishing season, right out onto the ramp where the boats are being launched and around the vehicles and the boats themselves. So, the threats are out there clearly to our population as well.
0: Yes, I should say that SA Health says that the risk to human health from bird flu does remain low, but there are people in the world who have contracted bird flu. That's very small in number, but it has happened. So it's not an issue that is completely out of the realms of possibility by any means.
1: Yeah. I mean, my wife's an oncologist, nurse oncologist, And she

0: She comes into contact with people who are immunocompromised on a daily basis. And you think, in little southeast of South Australia, population's not that great. There wouldn't be too many. But the volume of people that go through the oncology unit in Mount Gambier who at any one day of the year are immunocompromised is quite significant.
1: Yes, I imagine that. I think it's only increased after the COVID pandemic as well. So, Hilary, you've raised these concerns. Have you been advised by council, by government, by any authorities as to any measures that at least might reduce the amount that you are dealing with at those sites?
0: No, we didn't get much of a response. In fact, zero response. I went down and checked the check the launch site, the docks and the cleaning tables, and there's been zero response whatsoever. Could I just say this, what we're not looking for something like putting shelters over top of the dock area or shelter over top of the actual cleaning table where you can block it off from birds. We're simply asking for, an increase in the cleaning of the tables. Quite frankly, it's a very rare occasion that we see it. I'd also like to make one other point, if I can, and that is that the recreational fishing income for South Australia is put at approximately $1 billion annually. Tourism from recreational fishing is set at about $403 million annually through accommodation, meals, etc. And visitors to the state for recreational fishing is about 810,000 people. So we're not talking an insignificant industry here. The other one is that Port Macdonald is the largest lobster fishing port in South Australia, and to the South Australian economy, it's between $150 and $160 million annually. So collectively, this tiny little port in the bottom end of South Australia, a long way from the flagpole of government in Adelaide, contributes significantly to the economy. And we're not seeing much effort and comeback to help us out in this, even after we put it on ABC.
1: Well, and you are referring to an excellent article, which I have read this afternoon, called SA Community Grappling with Avian Flu, Concerned About Bird Poo Effects on Humans. It was written by Aidan McNamara from ABC Southeast SA. So please go online and have a proper read through that article. Yeah, to everyone who's listening, it really does, highlight the very points that Hilary is making. Hilary Nicholson is a member of the Port Macdonald Offshore Angling Club. He's talking to us about concerns on the Limestone Coast. And you've just outlined for us very well, the importance of coastal towns like Port Macdonald in the economy of South Australia. They are real drivers. So when you had the community meeting, who was at it in terms of authorities and what came out of it?
0: Very good question. Yeah, I thought you might ask that. I actually wasn't at the meeting. I was in Katoomba falling off a motorbike with my wife.
1: Oh, I'm sorry to hear that. I hope you're both okay.
0: Yeah, well, my wife's got a... She's got a sore arm, so, yeah, we'll live, I think. Now, a good friend of ours and a committee member from the club was there, and she actually raised the question. Jennifer Cleary raised the question at the meeting of what we're doing relative to the cleaning of the tables. It's been a long-running sore point for the club, even prior to the outbreak of the H5N1, in that we don't feel that we get a good service in maintaining and keeping the tables clean, not just for the club, but also for all the other recreational fishers that come to fish at the port. We have something like five or six charter boat operators that operate out of the port. And I would say that out of those, probably 80% of those would not use the cleaning tables because they don't trust them. They think they're below standard, and so for their paying clients, they take them back to their own residence and sheds, and they actually clean the fish for them there. So it's a pretty damning indictment on the quality and the hygiene at the table. All that said, I will say this: the club, specifically the Offshore Angling Club, has received a $50,000 grant from the state government to upgrade the quality of the cleaning tables, and we're in the process of doing that right now, putting stainless steel tops, PVA cleaning boards on there, and a cover over top.

0: of it, and some solar lighting around it as well. So the club is taking active steps along with that support, financial support from the government, which thank you very much, to actually improve the tables.
1: Well, I will say that Jen from West Beach and Wolf from Woodcroft both did say perhaps you can organise a roster of volunteers and clean it from the club perspective. I know that you're not the only people that use it, but it sounds like that is all happening at the moment. Well, Hilary, thanks for outlining really very well for us what your concerns are, and both from the Port Macdonald Offshore Angling Club and just of residents along the Limestone Coast generally. It's been great to talk with you.
0: May I just say one more point, yeah?
1: Sure.
0: This issue about, you know, threats and dangers being real and perceived, you know, we did see the article of the scientists that were extracted from Heard Island because of the outbreak on the island, and I do understand that it was done for psychological reasons, and, you know, people who live and work and whose passion is to look after the wildlife would undoubtedly be upset that, you know, to have that vision of the wildlife and the subjects of their studies, you know, dying in front of their eyes. I can understand that would be quite upsetting. It is also very upsetting for the population as well. And as much as we've had, I will say for South Australia, we've had better response down here at Port Macdonald to the collection of birds that have been affected by the flu, compared to our compadres just across the border at Nelson. They've had not as good a response from the Victorian government to collect the birds that have been affected. It does affect the population, you know. We live here, we see it every day. I've reported a number of birds. A friend of ours lives in my court in the street. She walks daily, she walks the beaches daily, and she finds it quite upsetting to see the number of birds that are in distress affected by this flu. It's a shocking thing to see.
1: It is. We've already had the shock to our marine wildlife and now to our avian wildlife and potentially pets and poultry industry as well. So it's a real issue. Hilary Nicholson, thanks very much for joining us.
0: Thank you, Deb. I appreciate it.
1: Thank you. Hilary is a member of the Port Macdonald Offshore Angling Club. You're with Deb Tribe on 891 ABC Adelaide. I'm just filling in for Joe Laverty for the day. It is 12:45. Listening to that conversation has been Professor Adrian Esterman, epidemiologist at the Adelaide University and an expert in public health. Good afternoon, Adrian.
2: Hi, Deb.
1: Lovely to talk with you again. We just heard Hilary sort of saying, is it a real or is it a perceived problem? Perhaps you can answer that question for us. I know some humans have contracted the bird flu. So how real is the potential threat?
2: Look, there's been about 1,000 people who've caught H5N1 in the last 30 years. But all of them have been people who have been working with dead birds or animals and come into contact with them that way. So for someone who isn't a bird culler, keeps a dairy herd, et cetera, the risk is incredibly low. So I can't say the risk is zero because it isn't zero, but it's close to zero. So I totally understand Hilary and the concerns of his population, and those are good concerns to have. But in reality, the risk is very low. I'm not aware of anyone who's caught avian flu from touching bird droppings, for example.
1: Okay.
2: However, bird droppings do contain viruses, including avian flu. And anyone, for example, cleaning a fishing table, I mean, I'm not an angler, so I'm not sure what that is, but I assume it's a water grabbing table they use to clean the fish on. If they're going to be cleaning it themselves, it is wise to, you know, wear gloves, use soap and water, because soap tends to kill off most viruses, and wear a face mask, and then it's quite safe.
1: Okay, so you are, you know, certainly recommending to us that we do make those mitigating things if we are going to be dealing with a build-up of bird poo, whether it's on our outdoor furniture or on a fish cleaning table, to use gloves, wear a mask and wash very well after you do the cleaning.
2: Exactly. Try not to use things like pressure hoses because they tend to spray particles into the air and make it a higher risk of you breathing them in. So Yeah, there's a few simple things you can do to make it safer, but really, initially, the risk is very low.
1: What about our pets, Adrian? I asked that. I actually went out for dinner last night on the coast. It was freezing. I had a rug around me as sitting outdoors, but someone went to feed my dog from the ground where there was bird poo, and I sort of said, oh, no, definitely not, not while we've got the virus here. Is there much of a potential for transmission to our four-legged pets?
2: Yes is the answer. So Henry was talking about the stress of people seeing dying birds. And what you see is the virus actually goes to their nerves. And you can see the bird lying on its back with its legs twitching. It really is quite horrible. Well, unfortunately, the same goes for cats. The virus goes into their nervous system and affects their brain. And it can be very deadly for cats. So my first suggestion is that if you do have a cat, and you're living at the coast where there's lots of dead birds, try and keep it inside at night, because that's birds can get infected and do and get very sick from it. Dogs are a bit luckier. I would still recommend, if you're living on the coast with very dead birds, that you keep your dog on a leash. But generally speaking, if dogs do get infected, they don't get it anywhere near as bad as cats. Nonetheless, it's still better if they don't try and eat dead birds.
1: Yes, absolutely. That's something we do need to be aware of, and really keep your dog on a lead if there's any chance of it getting into food or a dead bird on the beach, for example. When we're talking about human beings, what about build-up of bird poo on our roofs, for example, where we might be getting rainwater runoff if people are drinking it?
2: Look, the risk is incredibly low. And the reason is that, you know, the runoff that goes into your rainwater tank gets incredibly diluted. And so there are only a small amount of ice particles in the water. And that means the risk is very, very low. And you can get a sort of diverter that after a dry spell of the first flush of the roof goes out through a separate system. And that's probably a good idea, because that's where most of the sort of particles that could infect you are. But nonetheless, the risk is very low. I've not heard of anyone infected with avian flu from drinking contaminated water.
1: Okay, and if we did, I guess it, just going through the digestive process with all those digestive juices, the virus might be destroyed in that way?
2: It's absolutely true, but of course it could get into your throat. And that's the other route of entry. So, yeah, your stomach acids will destroy most viruses you ingest it. But you don't really want to get it into your mouth if you can help it.
1: Okay.
2: But having said that, actual rainwater, which you're drinking, should be absolutely fine. But if you've got someone at home who's severely immunocompromised, and I know that he was talking about that, then it's probably best if you disinfect your tank water, perhaps with a bit of chlorine.
1: Okay, and that would apply, I imagine, also for very elderly or maybe pregnant women as well?
2: Yeah, those are at very high risk, which is all of those. Yeah, if you're in doubt, then perhaps get advice from the council and consider disinfecting the rainwater before you drink it.
1: Okay, and Rosie has called in from Marion on 1300 222 891. Good afternoon, Rosie.
3: Hello, Deb. I have noticed that a number of dolphins have been killed from the bird flu, and I assume they're coming in contact with birds while they're feeding for fish in the water, and the birds are diving for the fish in the water as well. Can the virus be transferred through the water?
1: Okay, so Professor Adrian Esterman, can the virus be just transmitted through the water, or would the dolphins have come in to direct contact with a bird with bird flu?
2: I imagine it would be through direct contact. I'm so sorry, I'm not an expert in that area, so I couldn't say for sure. But I can't imagine the virus would survive in the water itself.
1: So as an epidemiologist, are you studying the potential for H5N1 bird flu to mutate into a human problem, a human virus?
2: There is that potential, but in the 5 years this particular strain has been going around, and by the way, the H5N1 strain has been around for 30 years, but this particular nasty strain that's been killing off millions of birds and mammals worldwide has been around for 5 years. And in those 5 years, we've seen very few human-to-human cases, I'll say it again. We've seen very few human cases and no human-to-human transmission. So it's had that opportunity going through those millions of birds and mammals to mutate. And yet we still have not had human-to-human transmission. So I'm not saying it couldn't happen, because it could, but the risk at the moment is low, and we are watching for it all the time.
1: Well, let's hope it stays low, Professor. And really appreciate talking with you this afternoon. Thanks so much for your time.
2: You're welcome, Dan.
1: Thank you. Professor Adrian Esterman, who is an epidemiologist at Adelaide University. Before that, Hilary Nicholson, who is a member of the Port Macdonald Offshore Angling Club. I'll come to your texts in a moment. But just remember, if you find a sick or dead bird or other wildlife, take a photo or video if possible. Report it to the Emergency Animal Disease Hotline on 1800 675 888. And obviously, don't touch it. Avoid is the big thing. And as we heard, if you are cleaning a big amount of bird poo, then do the right thing. Put your gloves on, put your mask on, and then wash your hands really well afterwards. So that's the advice we've just received. It is 6 minutes away from one. I'm hoping to play you some music in the not too distant future, but I would like to tell you about some traffic. Lisa called in to say that on Anzac Highway, travelling towards Glenelg, tree branches are down across two lanes between Leader Street and South Road. One lane is blocked and traffic is banked up. Gee, on Anzac Highway, that is an unusual situation. So if you're driving along, just be careful, because there is a turn right as you get to Leader Street. One lane is blocked at the moment. So thanks for letting us know, Lisa. You are our eyes and ears. The phone line here is 1300 222 891. The text line is 0467 922 891. I forgot to play you Graham Knowles' lovely song montage. I'm hoping to play these songs for you today.
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1: You certainly are. And we're going to play some of those songs for you today. 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
0: Breakfast with Sonia and Jules.
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3: You've heard by now the many different views on the now public layout of the proposed MotoGP track. But the view you haven't yet heard is from our spin cyclists on how this all played out. Who's happy, who's not, and who has changed their tune. Seven's Mike Smithson and In Daily's Belinda Willis are our cyclists this week. And all your Crows news on the eve of their do-or-die finals clash.
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1: Great to be with you this afternoon. Deb Tribe in the chair for Joe Laverty. Let's play a song for you. This is Skyhooks, Living in the 70s.

0: From 1974, Skyhooks, living in the 70s. Well, we're not. We're living in the 2020s at the moment. We've got our daily panel coming up after the 1 o'clock news. We'd love your views on how to change the culture of our sporting clubs, political forums and our own homes to be safe and respectful for all people. How to build connection and community across all ages. And my topic is inspired by breakfast this morning and rubber snakes being phoned in as real snakes. Have you ever been duped by something that you thought was one thing and then found out it was something else?
1: If it's being talked about in your community,
2: it's about vehicles, and we need to make sure that we can provide really safe and easy access to people who are living in those areas for who that's home as well.
1: It's on 891 ABC Adelaide.
3: Good afternoon, Sarah Maunder with ABC News. South Australia's Primary Industries Minister says the deadly H5 bird flu strain has been detected in a black kite bird for the first time. There have been two other positive detections in a long-nosed fur seal in Beachport in the southeast and a dolphin near Arno Bay on the Eyre Peninsula. The state has recorded 271 bird flu events, but none in poultry. Primary Industries Minister Claire Scriven says the latest findings are unsurprising.
4: This is a bird of prey, so it's not particularly surprising. Obviously, it's not expected that birds that forage on others are likely to be catching the bird flu. But, of course, this is the first time it has been detected in that species.
3: South Australia's health minister has defended conditions inside a purpose-built facility run by the Flying Doctors Service in Adelaide. Federal Barker MP Tony Parsons says he spoke to the wife of a patient from the state's southeast who says her husband waited 15 hours at the facility overnight this week due to a lack of beds at the Flinders Medical Centre. Mr. Parsons says the wife was concerned that her husband's care could be negatively impacted by the delay. Health Minister Blair Boyer told 891 ABC Adelaide the facility is more than a hangar and that it's run by registered nurses with at least 3 years' experience.
5: We've recently added a paramedic there as well with sort of extended training to help in the clinical decisions that are made around whether or not that patient needs to be prioritised at a higher level.
3: Sydney Swans coach Dean Cox says player Riley Bice will remain suspended for breaching club standards last month by drinking and staying out late. The ABC understands Bice is not being investigated by police amid sexual assault allegations. Isaac Heaney, Chad Warner, James Jordan and Nick Blakey have all been spoken to by sexual crime squad detectives from Victoria Police. No one has been arrested and no charges have been laid. The police investigation is separate to the club-ordered suspensions. Speaking to the media, Cox was asked if he recognises cracks appearing in the club's culture and standards. Cox says his priority is this weekend's qualifying finals game against the Brisbane Lions.
6: Oh, that's something that we'll talk through and work our way through. So, you know, once we got through North, it's been certainly for the football program, for my priority at the minute, to get ourselves as ready as we possibly can for Brisbane.
3: The Defence Minister says securing access to frontier AI models is critical for Australia's national security. Richard Miles has been in the United States this week, meeting with tech companies like Anthropic, OpenAI, Microsoft and Google. He also met with his US counterpart, Secretary of Defence Pete Hegseth. Mr. Miles says artificial intelligence will eventually become a critical part of almost every major aircraft, ship, submarine and vehicle Australia's military operates.
7: When we look at all of the major platforms that we are operating today, going forward, AI will have a part in respect of them. And that's why this is such an important sovereignty question for Australia. Like, it really matters that we have access to this technology.
3: Back home in the Metropolitan Fire Service says crews attended a building on Divitt Place in Adelaide CBD just before 9 o'clock this morning due to a hydrogen leak. They say the leak was from a gas cylinder on level 2 of the building, which had come down from level 8. The building was evacuated while 18 firefighters and 4 trucks attended the scene. Investigations into the cause are ongoing and atmospheric testing also continues. The South Australian president of the Australian Medical Association says cutting the tobacco excise won't improve health outcomes. The federal coalition has unveiled plans to cut the excise by 80% to crack down on the illegal tobacco trade if elected. It's also promised to legalise, regulate and tax vapes and nicotine pouches for adults. SAAMA president Peter Subramaniam told 891 ABC Adelaide daily smoking rates are falling.
8: So why would we risk unwinding all of these gains that we've made in an attempt to smash an illegal market?
3: Foreign Minister Penny Wong says the federal government doesn't have plans to consider a tobacco excise cut.
9: The coalition appears to simply be following One Nation's policy, and it would probably be good for Australians if they could actually work their own policy out. Minister Butler has already made clear that we're not in the business of assisting or supporting or doing anything that might lead to more children becoming addicted to vapes.
3: South Australia's weather now. Port Lincoln 18, a shower or two. Port Pirie and Renmark both 20 degrees and partly cloudy today. Mount Gambier 15 and cloudy. Adelaide a top of 17 with showers. It's currently 16.4 degrees. Tomorrow 21, Saturday 17, Sunday also 17. 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
11: Do we have enough people with the right skills to build the data centres, the homes and the defence projects we're planning? Lauren Conceicao is a Managing Director of Skills Frontier. Are we in a dire state right now?
12: While there's a national decline in electrical workforce, South Australia's in least decline. So we've got huge work to do. Every state does. But South Australia itself is forging ahead and pulling every lever.
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0: Lovely to be with you this afternoon. Welcome to the program. Deb Tribe in the chair for Joe Laverty today. Hope you get well soon, Joe. In this hour, our daily panel will join me in just a moment. Stephen Ogden, independent scholar and cultural critic, wants to tackle changing culture, including at our football and sporting clubs, in political forums and in our own homes, most importantly. Christy Carter, founding director of Heart at Work, wants to build community across age groups, especially with the incredible rise in loneliness and social isolation in modern life, unfortunately. And how can we build a sense of connection and community across ages? You might have some examples to give us, or some ideas, or some benefits that it brings to us. Are we too segregated by age these days? I reckon we are. And my topic is going to be, have you been duped by one thing that you thought was something else? And that was inspired by listening to Sonia Feldhoff and Jules Schiller on Breakfast this morning, talking to a snake catcher who has been called out quite a few times to deal with rubber or plastic snakes. So the phone line is 1300 222 891. The text line is 0467922 891. And then playwright Anthony Nocera will join me in the studio. He has an incredible story to tell of love, of loss, of grief, warts and all, and of turning your life into a work of art, as he has with his new play, Log Boy. It is 7 minutes past one.
1: People, pundits and pros.
0: It is lovely to welcome to the studio Stephen Ogden, who's an old hand. I think you've been here many a time. Welcome back.
13: Thank you. Good to be back.
0: Thank you. Now, Christy, is it your first time?
14: It's my second time.
0: Oh, it's your second time. So we'll call you an old hand
14: as
0: well then. So well done. Now, I think we might start with you first, Stephen, because you've both raised really important issues about modern life, and completely independently of knowing that with each other. But you want to tackle changing culture, Stephen.
13: Well, the examples I've chosen, I'm thinking now of football, what's been happening at the Swans, politics. Christy and I were talking about the life of politics, and we've known a few pollies. It can be very competitive and conflictual. And also the issue of domestic violence. Now, in each of those areas, usually the response is, how do you get to the perpetrator or the culprit and you deal with them? And I guess my big issue is really, whilst a lot of that work is so important, we want to change the culture that keeps producing domestic violence perpetrators, the culture that keeps producing bullies. So I'm interested in cultural change and the sorts of things that you need to do to make that work.
0: I think that's really important. And they don't call 1-800-RESPECT that for no reason. It really does, I think, start with respect. So we will come back to what some of your ideas might be on that in a moment. But, Christy, your topic plays in a little bit, because I think that with us at the moment, we live lives that are very different to the lives that were lived, say, even a generation ago. Maybe, Stephen, we'll just stay on you for a minute, because we are now behind our gates, often they're tall. We're not even with our families half the time. People are in their own rooms on their own devices. We're very screen-based. Do you think that's playing into the problem of culture?
13: Absolutely. That sense of isolation and despair only heightens certain things. There's a lot of concern now about young boys and, you know, the masculine movement that they're being...
0: The manosphere.
13: The manosphere, yeah. They're being exposed to. And the more isolated they are, the lonelier they are, the more vulnerable they are to that kind of manipulation. So the tricky thing is in some... Oh, well, I'll rephrase that. The starting point is our own humanity. For me, a lot of it has to do with human identity, how we see ourselves. And usually we develop a healthy sense of identity in community with others, not in isolation. So a simple example would be, if you can think of how you feel in the morning when you look at yourself in the mirror, and I don't mean, oh, I'm drop-dead gorgeous today. I mean, there are those moments when you look at yourself in the mirror and you have that sense of, who is that person I'm looking at? There are these moments of where we begin to doubt our own identity. The obvious case is going through a crisis, a divorce, or an illness. We have this sense of uncertainty about ourselves. Now, when I think of those issues that I raised, a lot of it has to do with an insecure sense of identity. There's a kind of a void which makes people very susceptible to other influences. So the critical issue for me is, how do we help people build up a healthy sense of identity in relationship with others? And I've got some practical suggestions I'd like to make on that note, but that's my opening foray.
0: Wow, that's a big one, because, of course, there is a lot of really bad stuff filtered to people directly on their devices these days, and that they're fed by algorithms which, once you open something of a certain nature, will just feed you more and more of that thing. And it can lead you not just to not understanding the person in the mirror, but not understanding the society around you. You think it's one thing, but it's actually something very different indeed. And I agree with what you're saying. I think fear is definitely the flip side of anger. And there's a lot of anger out there at the moment.
13: And it plays into some historical things that, in the West especially, there was a suspicion in the West beginning in the largely in the Middle Ages and later on, about softness. And so women or people, gay people, were looked at suspiciously because they were soft, and hardness and strength and virility were seen as strong. And that's, you know, if we go back to the football club example, they're the kind of values that are encouraged. You know, you've got to be strong and firm. But that creates barriers in relationships and also unrealistic expectations.
0: Well, I mean, strength as a fit person is a good thing to have,
13: yeah.
0: But it's not when you use it against vulnerable people like your partner or your children or strangers in the street, or do it, you know, via your keyboard. Before we get to your topic, Christy, would you like to reflect on what Stephen's saying about changing culture and any ideas you might have on that?
10: It is such a great topic, and it's a doozy, and it's complex and multifaceted. And I think for me, a lot of it starts with children and what is the messaging that we are giving young kids these days, right from a very, very young age, and exposure to screens, exposure to weapons, fighting, etc. You know, you walk into a toy shop and you can see so much of what you're talking about, Stephen, in the toys, in what we're encouraging of our kids, in what we're rewarding of our kids. And I think, yeah, in terms of changing culture, there's so many different aspects to it. But for me, we need to be looking right from our own, in our own backyards, around what are we exposing our kids

0: I don't know why, but we really seem to have.
1: And we've lost the capacity to almost know, how do I become part of a community? Where do I join? How do I belong? The loneliness is rife amongst young people, amongst older people, single people. So we've lost some of the structures that in the past might have helped with that process.
0: What's your roadmap to help us, Stephen?
1: Well, it's more, as Christy said, it's a multi-level issue. You know, for example, with domestic violence, there's some brilliant people working in that field, and I had a bit of work to do in Fortitude Valley in Brisbane with an organisation called DV Connect. There's some brilliant people. So we need the people on the coalface with those specific skills, and we need often government legislation, government intervention. But basically, I think we need some leadership. And what I would like to think is, if we take the Swans Football Club as an example, and bearing in mind that the legal processes are taking place, but we know enough to know that five of the footballers were there at 5:30 a.m. in the morning, and that there were some interactions with some women that wasn't helpful.
0: Yes, be very careful
1: All
0: what you
1: right.
0: say, please,
1: No.
0: because we don't want any
1: No.
0: lawsuits at the ABC. But I mean, I think that we know that that is a culture in a lot of sporting
1: That's
0: organisations.
1: right.
0: Let's keep it general.
1: And what I'd like to see, and I'm thinking now also of the Crows Football Club, and a few weeks ago when some of the fans booed Isaac Quayner from Collingwood. So what I'd like to see is actually the AFL get on the front foot, and on a series of issues around gender issues, race issues, whole range of things, for them to give a lead in our community on these things. And they have the resources and so many skillful people within their organisation. And I think if something like the AFL gave a lead on all these issues and consulted with the Crows and the Swans and engaged in others, so turned it into, rather than sitting in a board meeting saying, well, what are we going to do about reputational damage and financial issues?
0: What are we going to do about changing the culture?
1: And how do we use all our resources? And there's a lot of wisdom in the AFL, a lot of skill. And I think in our culture, for people to see, and especially for young people to see the AFL giving leadership, and especially now that there's a women's league, and the women's league is just bristling with talent and energy and openness. So I think it would, in the next few years, it'd be great to see the AFL give a lead on these issues.
0: Well, let's wait with bated breath on that one. But it's very hard to change the culture of the manosphere when hardcore pornography is available at the click of a button straight to your device. And seems to be the elephant in the room that nobody talks about. You've got a lot of violent pornography easily available and seen now by young children. And that's the culture that they're seeing online, and then they're perpetuating it in real life. It's a very difficult issue. But I agree. Let's see some leadership from the AFL. Christy, I should restate who our wonderful panelists are today. Stephen Ogden, independent scholar and cultural critic. Christy Carter is founding director of Heart at Work, a leadership consultancy. Christy, you want to tackle cross-generational connection. Tell us about the topic and why you chose it.
2: Thanks, Deb. And last time I was here, I was listening to Joe talk about loneliness, and it broke my heart hearing some of the listeners dial in around loneliness. And one of the things that I do is for the last 7 years, every Wednesday, I bike ride it started off just a bunch of three of us, some retired blokes on a Wednesday riding around the hills. We're now up to a group of 10. And the other day, I actually joined a Friday group, and I'm 42, and everyone in that group was a male, and they had an average age of 77. And the oldest was 82. And we were zooming around the hills on our bikes. A majority of them had e-bikes, so they were overtaking me up hills because I don't have an e-bike. But there is just such richness that I get from cross-generational interaction. So much wisdom. I just had a ball chatting to these people, and it made me ponder, from a loneliness perspective, there's so much value in cross-generations. And we tend to, you look at aged care, we put people together. Mums hang out with mums, and it just made me think, what else is out there in terms of building community that listeners might be doing that we could talk about and hear about to encourage this cross-generational interaction?
0: Yes, what are you doing? Can you help us with an idea on cross-generational connection? Call in 1-300-222-891 or text 0467-922-891. Christy, you're doing it yourself in your own life. That's brilliant. My mother

0: spent a year in a nursing home prior to her death. And I'm telling you, most people there didn't even get a visit. It was horrendous. Now, I understand that there were some people who were had very serious medical conditions that would have made it difficult for their family members. However, there are plenty of people that had great stories, and I met some of them and had chats with them, and fascinating lives.
1: Fascinating.
0: Just sitting in a room.
1: And my friend was telling me yesterday there was a film called Human Forever by Toon. I can't remember his last name. He was 21 and he went and lived in a dementia ward, in a lockdown dementia ward for 3 years to understand what was it like living in this dementia ward. And now he's produced a documentary and it's fascinating. And I thought, what 21-year-old I don't know any 21-year-olds that would even contemplate that. And what he is now doing is trying to change and influence culture, I guess, of aged care and what we do in terms of dementia, because there is so much value in different, like he went all around the world and found that in some countries, dementia patients interact with, you know, they're in a psychiatric facility. He wasn't saying that they're a psychiatric issue, but he said there's so much benefit from different ages, different people, different walks of life, building community. And for me in my life, bike riding is the main focus and the cross-generational interaction is a bonus. And so I wonder if that's the key. How do we get more people interacting with others who share different views? And I think it ties into your point, Stephen. How do we be around people who are different to us and think differently to us? And for me in my life, I seek that out. I'm curious. I want to understand people with totally different views and just to understand a different perspective.
0: That's a really great point.
2: Can I pick that up? The example of the bike ride, people need to work on who they are, right? Even I've worked with kids, even little kids want to know who they are and who they are in relationship to others. And one of the great philosophers, an American, Judith Butler, talks about identity is formed in conversation. We learn who we are in conversation with trusted others. And if you go to the other end of the spectrum, elderly people, who've lost relationships, homes, careers, the kids don't visit. They want to know who they are. They need community. So I think there's something about creating structures like the bike ride group in which intentional conversations can take place about identity. And I don't mean it's not navel-gazing, but it's a trusted space where we get a glimpse of ourselves and some encouragement from others. And you know, God
0: men's
2: knows.
0: Men's sheds do exactly that.
2: And people need sometimes just a little bit of kindness in a group to blossom.
0: A little bit of kindness goes a really long way. Mm. And I would say that applies in everyday transactional interactions. Yep. You know, I've had very bad days where, you know, I have thought I'm feeling pretty bleak. And then you go to the supermarket to get something. You have a particularly lovely person behind the counter who asks how you're going, has a lovely interaction, gives you a smile, and you leave that interaction feeling much better. Someone smiled at you. Someone had a brief conversation with you. And it really makes a difference. And I think we also need to be aware of that in our everyday life.
2: Can I come back to the football clubs?
0: Yes, in general terms,
2: in general
0: please.
2: Terms. No, my lawyer's in the green room. Yes. In general terms, the sporting clubs are so important in our culture, and I think they could give a lead on a whole range of issues. And a lot of sporting clubs actually do this community building. Some football clubs are fantastic with junior competitions, and there's some terrific mentors within, say, the AFL, which I'm familiar with. So why don't we build on that and take up some of the work that Christy's doing and be more intentional in our sporting groups about building community and addressing issues of values and identity.
0: Walk the walk, don't just talk the talk, because there's plenty of talk from the AFL, that's for sure.
1: And if I could just quickly plug, I read last night, Harndorf Footy Club up where I live have now created I don't know what they call it, the something collective, maybe the kindness collective of volunteers to do with the club that are going out, helping people garden, like doing all these kind of things. They've created a bit of an entity as an offshoot of the footy club, which I think talks to your point, which was beautiful.
0: I love that. Now, we've getting quite a few texts on this. Coming to your issue about culture, Susie says a contributing issue here is homophobia. Some would rather their sons were bullies than gay, says Susie. And, I mean, that is certainly part of a mindset, not a healthy mindset, but a mindset that does exist. And this will not be a popular comment, but relationships between some mothers and sons has a lot to answer for. Some mothers can't see past their sons' behaviour, don't call it out, and it grows. The power of a mother's discipline and communication.

0: communication can create wonderful and thoughtful men. Well, I'm sure that's the case, but I'd add fathers into that as well, because there are often two parents involved in hope that they would both be doing it. Jad has called in from Blackwood. Hello, Jad.
1: Hello, Deb, the hardest working person in radio. I've got one word for getting involved with integrated communities and such, like volunteering. Seriously, I have been doing this before I retired and now since I have retired, and I work with everybody from sub-20-year-olds to octogenarians. And I get to experience a whole gambit, the full gambit of society. But we are working for one cause, and that's whatever organisation that might be. Doing work with the Fringe, which I did. I'm about to do the work for the Royal Show. And I also do meet and greet for the cruise ships.
0: Oh, wow. So you across it and meeting a whole lot of wonderful people from different backgrounds and different ages, Jad.
1: Absolutely.
0: Yeah.
1: And, I get to experience their lives and I pick up hints on not just the things that we're doing as a voluntary organisation, but also just life skills that somebody can talk to me about. Oh, well, actually, at my stage, I did this. Have you thought about doing such and such? And I'm still learning. At 68, I'm still learning.
0: Oh, yeah, we learn till the day we die, I think, Jad. That's a fantastic thing that you're doing and a great bit of advice for us to think on. So thanks so much for calling in.
1: Yes.
0: Thank you. 1-300-222-891 is the number to call. You can text through on 0467-922-891. I'm going to lower the bar for something completely different in just a moment. It's 26 minutes past one.
2: August 2001.
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7: People, pundits and pros.
0: Yes, we have our daily panel here with Stephen Ogden, independent scholar and cultural critic, Christy Carter, founding director of Heart at Work Leadership Consultancy. We've been talking about community building. We've been talking about respect. We've been talking about connection and intergenerational connection as well. I'm going to lower the bar because I actually want to talk about the times you might have been duped by something, and it was inspired by listening to Sonia and Jules on Breakfast this morning. They spoke to Rolly Varrell, Snake Catcher, and here's what he had to say.
8: I had a phone call saying that they had a green snake in their back garden, and I said, oh, a green snake? And they said, yes. And I said, well, can you send me a photo? So they sent me a photo, and I said to him, it's a rubber snake. And he said, what do you mean rubber snake? I said, a toy.
0: There you go. So a lot of call-outs for that. Have you ever been duped, Christy, by thinking that you've got or bought or whatever something and it was something completely different?
9: Yeah, so last week my neighbour and I, we decided to have a midweek dinner and treat ourselves, and we went to a fancy restaurant. We spent a bit of time researching and booking it, and we got there and, very, very fancy. We got given the menu and I kind of looked at it and read through it and had to decipher on my phone a couple of the ingredients because I didn't recognise what some of it was in it. And I'm mostly a vegetarian, Deb, you're shaking your
0: head. I know where this is going.
9: Anyway, we decided to share an entree, and I said to my friend, I'm happy with these things, and she picked sweet bread with poached pear. And so you two are laughing at me. Do you know what sweet bread is?
0: Yes, it's offal.
9: Yes.
0: Animal offal.
9: Yes. So that was my example of naivety and being a vegetarian. Oh, it made me feel sick when this arrived, and I kind of looked at the waitress and I'm like, sweetbread, picturing bread that's sweet with pear. And I Googled, it is offal from a calf or a cow that's pancreas, I think.
0: How awful. Now, in a matter of 30 seconds, Stephen, have you been duped by something?
10: Recently, my wife and I love going to Bridgeport Hotel, Murray Bridge, looking at the river. It's stunning. On the balcony, glass of Veuve Clicquot, and I spotted. No. I said, "Look at those two beautiful pelicans."

0: in the center of the river. And I started to wax lyrical about these stunning pelicans and the sense of beauty and grace they have. Then later that night we walked down the river and I realized there were two boys, orange boys, in the middle of the river. The romantic moment had gone.
1: B-U-O-Y-S, boys, yeah. Oh, look, I've done that before. I've seen things that ended up being pieces of public art that I thought were actually birds sitting on poles. Well, look, we don't have much more time to be duped, but any other business very quickly in seconds?
2: I'd just like to say Mount Barker Waldorf School in the Adelaide Hills on the 24th of October from 10 a.m. to 2 p.m. there is a spring fair. It is a great sense of community, cheap events for the kids. Strongly encourage everyone to come along.
1: Sounds awesome. Steve, we'll have to give yours after.
0: Later. After another time.
1: Yep. Thank you for coming in, both of you. Lovely to have you here.
3: This is Afternoons with Deb Tribe, 891 ABC Adelaide, South Australia and Broken Hill.
1: Lovely to have your company. If you are just joining the program this afternoon, Deb Tribe with you. Very happy to be with you around South Australia and in Broken Hill on this Thursday afternoon. I'm in the chair for Joe Laverty, hopefully just for today. Joe, I hope you're okay and that you are well enough to come back tomorrow. In this half an hour, we are going to meet Adelaide playwright Anthony Nocera. He is going to join me in the studio shortly. Wonderful South Australian actor and director Eleanor Karapetis once told Anthony, "You are like a character in a play. Your life is a play." Well, he certainly has taken those words to heart. He's written a couple of plays and his newest autobiographical play is called Log Boy. And Anthony has an incredible story to tell of love, of loss, of art and of grief, warts and all. If you have a question for him, please call in on 1300 222 891. Love to hear from you. We've just had our panellists in. We've had Stephen Ogden, independent scholar and cultural critic, with us, and Christy Carter, founding director of Heart and Work. Stephen, I don't know if you had something that's time sensitive that you wanted to tell us about in your any other business.
0: Just briefly, a few years ago, in my religious phase, I'm no longer involved in the institutional church, but I wrote a book about spirituality and violence and entitlement. And I know a lot of people, it's very hard to get all this stuff condensed. So the book is Violence, Entitlement and Politics. And I know that especially the material on violence and entitlement, a lot of people have found that very helpful.
1: Have you got a launch or anything?
0: Oh, no,
1: out?
0: No, it's launched a few years ago.
1: Okay, and it's available in libraries,
0: Amazon,
1: bookshops.
0: Fish Pond, the State Library, I think, has got a copy.
1: Stephen Ogden is the author. Thank you, Stephen. We ran out of time just before we came in. So thank you to our lovely panellists today. It's been lovely to have you here. And the issues that we were talking about, which we can continue to talk about by phone or by text, are building more respectful sporting clubs, politics, and in fact, even in our own home, and also connecting generations, so intergenerational issues. And I raised the issue of things that you thought were one thing and turned out to be something else. So you can also text through or call through. The phone line is 1300 222 891. The text line is 0467 922 891. Just a few of your texts on this issue. Elite sport is not a healthy environment, especially for younger people, says this texter. Pam at Royston Park says, "My church identified lonely as the key social problem in our area. So we started craft in the local park for preschool aged kids, received a UCA grant, and the adjacent coffee shop provides free coffee for the parents, grandparents and carers. Great relationships have formed. All ages attend as carers craft demonstrations." Pam, that is a fantastic thing that you are doing there. That is really good. Paul at Currency Creek says, "Your local park run is a great way to meet people across different walks of life and different ages, especially when you start volunteering to help out." On your Paul, and he's from Goolwa Park Run. This person says, "I was in a ward with older women in Hampstead for 5 months and used my acting skills to draw out stories for them and make games to keep them chirpy. They saved me. Their stories were amazing and worthwhile." This person says, "The men's league used to be at the state that the women's league is now," talking about AFL, or I should say football. "How long before the women's league ends up as pumped up as the men's? It has a lot to do with superiority beliefs these individuals have about themselves. Because of their status and celebrity, they think they have are above normal laws. Over alcohol, etc.

does not help their inflated beliefs. This person says, we are desensitized by television and social media, and those quiz programs on TV are horrible to each other, which encourages that in public. And this texter finally says, life with the price of housing is a competition, and it starts at home before the club. So thank you very much for that. Really appreciate your texts. I'll come back to more of them if I have an opportunity. And hello to Carolyn and Lee, who have said hello on the text line. Lovely to hear from you also. In a moment, we're going to catch up with Patrick, and we're going to introduce our wonderful playwright Anthony Nocera to you and hear his wonderful story. But first, we're going to hear a song from Whitney Houston, Saving All My Love From You. For you, it's 25 minutes to one.

What a voice. Whitney from 1985, Saving All My Love for You. Deb Tribe with you on 891 ABC Adelaide across South Australia and Broken Hill, filling in for Joe Laverty just for the day. Just a few other texts on the whole issue of building community and cross-generational connections. Thank you to Pam at Royston Park. I read out her contribution about her church. She says it's the Spicer Uniting Church in 12th

0: tree. I'm imagining that that's street or avenue in Hackney, if you are interested to know. This person says, easy connection with others, write a letter. I write to six-year-olds, one my handyman's grandee, the other a child who parents ask for writers via the local Facebook page. The other is an adult with a disability. I never meet them, but I write to them. What a lovely thing to do. And Laurie, you are right. I did just say it was 25 minutes to one. I'm going to have to put money in again for the Hutt Street Centre. It is actually 20 to 2 at the moment. Thanks for pulling me up on that one. And this person says, there must be a percentage of people who live alone, except Days the Wonder Dog, who are alone but not lonely. And through experience, I choose to live by myself. And that is certainly true of a lot of people. And Jane says, although rewarding, raising a son solo can be hard. Without strong role models, their peers can have a big influence and it's not always good. Mums are often scared of losing their children's love if too restrictive. It takes a village to raise a child. Jane, I know that one. And we've got on the line Patrick from Kingston. Patrick, we love your work. We spoke about the Limestone Coast in the early part of our program. How are you going at the moment?
1: Well, it's a slog. I have to admit, it's going to be 4 months on Saturday since the fire. And I think I might have mentioned during one of our numerous calls that both our caravan and the coffee van were damaged by the fire of the house. And they're with three separate policies, three separate companies, but they're all under one umbrella, this big company. And so it's become one claim now because they weren't able to find a cause. So it's undetermined or inconclusive for electrical or electronic fault or deliberate. So now we're with the fraud section. And it's like, yes, make it make sense to me. Why did I burn my house to the ground, kill my dogs in the process, and burn my wife? How am I ahead?
0: That is very bad turn of events, Patrick, and I'm very disappointed to hear that.
1: And listen, I understand, they can't pay a fraudulent claim, but it's not because the cause is inconclusive that I've done it. But anyway, on a more positive note, I took the coffee van to a panel beater and I had it repaired at my cost. We'll deal with the insurance later. So there's $1,000 that I didn't have. But anyway, so we'll be in robe. And there's a bit of a color change for those who know the van. I flipped the colors because the van is it's like one form. It's like, it's not like if you're praying the door in your car, they can paint the door. This one here, it's hard to do because it's all rounded surfaces. So I had the back painted a different color to make it stand out.
0: So what color is it now?
1: So it's a dark, I haven't seen it. I've only gotten the pictures. I haven't picked it up yet. I've got it's a dark chocolatey coffee brown, very shiny. And then the lettering's kind of a crema, like on a latte.
0: Yeah, it sounds lovely, yeah. Patrick. Well, look, best wishes to you. We hope that the claim is resolved as soon as possible because you've had a lot of grief to deal with. So thanks for keeping us up to speed.
1: Not a problem. Thank you for your interest.
0: Thank you, Patrick.
1: Good afternoon. Bye.
0: Yeah, you have a good time and go buy coffees from Patrick and get him back on the road again. Well, speaking of grief and loss, which Patrick knows a lot about, so does our next guest. Adelaide playwright Anthony Nocera is going to join me in the studio in just a moment. It's 18 to 2.
2: Evenings with Spence Denny.
3: What was the first critter that you performed an autopsy on?
4: Chipmunk.
3: Things got bigger than the chipmunk, didn't they?
4: Oh, yes. They sure did.
3: I'd watched a few of the videos. The look of excitement on your face when you came across the thin whale, was it?
4: Yeah.
3: It was a big one.
4: We had to be really careful so the whole thing wouldn't explode all over the place. They're not pretty
3: sights.
4: Stop
3: it!
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0: So great to be with you this afternoon and really lovely to be meeting again Adelaide playwright Anthony Nocera, who joins me in the studio. Did I pronounce your name properly?
5: Nailed it.
0: Oh, great. Okay, good. Look, it's so lovely to see you again, Anthony. I think when I first met you, you were actually doing publicity for the State Theatre Company.
5: Yes.
0: Now you're writing plays for the State Theatre Company.
5: Yeah, it's very strange to be on the other side and be an artist. It's a strange full circle moment that's happened, but a really wonderful thing that's happened.
0: Well, look, before we get into the story of your life, which is the story of your new very autobiographical work, Log Boy, let's talk about the Spark program that actually sparked this creation. Tell us about that.
5: So Spark is a new initiative driven by State Theatre Company South Australia and Artistic Director Petra Kalina.

0: leave, and it essentially gives independent theatre makers in South Australia the opportunity to mount works of scale in a way they otherwise wouldn't be able to do. So as part of the program, we get included in the annual season subscription program that State Theatre does. We get a free theatre, we get a workshop build of our set. So the only thing that we've had to kind of go for funding for has been kind of artist wages and things like that. So it's a program that allows us to really be ambitious in a way that we wouldn't otherwise be able to do, but also leverage the resources of State Theatre Company to ensure that we can move into productions like Lobboy with surety and security and minimal risk. So I'm pinching myself.
1: We need that in the arts.
0: We do.
1: We need it in the arts.
0: And it means that we get a play like Lobboy. So it's a contemporary kind of Australian work by a gay writer, me. And it's the first time that State Theatre Company has included a contemporary Australian queer work in its program since in over a decade, since 2015. So
1: that surprises me a lot.
0: Yes. So it's a massive privilege and opportunity, but it also means that the stories we get and the audiences we bring to the theatre are different, and I'm really excited about that.
1: Well, look, tell me what your life was like when you began writing Lobboy. Paint a description for us.
0: So I first had the initial idea for Lobboy in 2018. I was in a relationship with a man named Jamie Anderson for 7 years, and he was twice my age. And every Tuesday night, he and his best friend Justin would have what they called sister dates. And they would go out, have a glass of wine, and then come back, or have dinner and a glass of wine, and then come back, have a cup of tea and chat. And I would always join them for their chat when they came back to our place. And I realised that I'd never heard men speak like this. They were funny and mean and venomous and like characters in The Birdcage, you know what I mean? And I started surreptitiously recording their conversations without them knowing because I thought there was something in this. And in listening to the conversations back, there were all these funny stories about all of the things they used to get up to, which shocked me as Jamie's partner. But I also realised that these men were haunted by their experience of coming to sexual prominence during the AIDS crisis. And that was only ever something that I would experience through the lens of a horror movie. So I started writing a play called Lobboy that saw three characters, Jamie, Justin and Anthony, haunted by a murderous leather daddy. Because I was particularly, and am still particularly obsessed by the movie Cruising, which sees a leather daddy kind of go on a murderous rampage.
1: Filmed in New York, Al Pacino, I think.
0: Yeah, Al Pacino, yeah. William Friedkin, a great movie. And was very controversial at the time that it came out because of the way it kind of portrayed gay men and the leather community, but now has kind of moved into the echelons of like camp and is celebrated by the community, which I really love. But then in late 2022, Jamie passed away really unexpectedly. And I had this play where I was writing essentially about grief in the abstract.
1: In the play, was there a death in the play?
0: Yes. So the three characters come together the night before the funeral of their fallen friend and lover. And so it was a very strange case of art imitating life or life imitating art. And so in 2022, Jamie passed away, and I realised that I was writing about this thing that was happening to me, and I had a choice. I could either shelve it or I could keep parts of Jamie alive in his real voice that I'd woven into the script and use the play as a means to kind of explore the grief that I was now working through. Having said that, the play is a horror comedy, and a few months after Jamie passed, we had planned a development of the script with a few artists, and we decided to continue with it. I was given the option, obviously, to postpone it, and I said, no, let's just do it. And I remember during that development, I had never laughed harder or more than I think in my life than I did during that development. And I realised that the play, like, I needed to continue with this play.
1: Yeah.
0: So to now kind of 4 years later in 2026, or 3.5 years later, to have the play on and to it's a pinch me moment, and I'm so thrilled to be able to bring both Jamie to the world and to audiences, but also the stories of men that I think have been absent from our stages for a really long time.
1: Well, so many issues to raise. Firstly, condolences to you losing your partner of 7 years unexpectedly and suddenly. That is a really tough thing to go through. Congratulations on writing about it and turning it into a work of art. I think that's incredible. And listening to you talk about laughing really hard when you're in development of that, grief is a funny thing, isn't it?
0: Yeah. My experience of grief, I used the word haunted before, and grief is a very outsized emotion. I think anyone who experiences it can relate to the fact that it's a very slippery thing. You never really get a handle on it. It feels big, it's scary, it feels like there are jump scares laden into your everyday life. You know, memories smack you really unexpectedly. And so the mechanism of the horror movie or a ghost story, which Logboy at its core is, actually was the perfect way for me to kind of explore what it was like to live amongst you know, Jamie and I built a house together, so to live amongst the pieces of our life and to move amongst them every day, you know, to turn to the coffee machine where I would often see him make coffee and him not be there is a strange sensation. It's also bittersweet, you know. It's a beautiful memory and a sad one, and I think horror is a really great and comedy. Those two kind of seemingly opposed things, those really big genres, are for me the best way to kind of explore. Those feelings.
1: Well, they're so emotional, aren't they?
0: Yeah.
1: Either you're terrified or you're laughing yourself silly.
0: Or you're laughing because you're terrified.
1: Yeah, it's quite true. My special guest is Adelaide playwright Anthony Nocera. We're talking about his new work, Logboy. Now, today was rehearsal, day
0: yes.
1: one.
0: Day two. We
1: day
0: started
1: two.
0: Yesterday. All the cast were here. I'm producing the work too, so yesterday was my big kind of day of handing over. All the cast are here. We have the great Paul Capsis over from Sydney. He's in the work, Cabaret Icon Award winner, alongside an amazing local cast, Eleanor Karapetis, celebrated actor, director, writer, Anthony Nicola, whose name is very similar to mine. He's also playing Anthony in the play. Paul Reichstein, Chris Asimos, director Riley Spadaro.
1: Wow, so that's a real who's who.
0: It's a real heavy-hitting cast. Yeah. And the funniest people on the planet. A very, very busy and joyous time. And we were wetting ourselves laughing yesterday, and we had these really big conversations about loss and what it means to kind of live alongside it, and generationally the schism between gay men of different ages, and how sexual politics has changed the way we connect with each other through apps, and what we can talk about, what we can't talk about. The fact that we have PrEP now is a huge part of the play and a huge schism in the community. You know, there's a sense of sexual freedom that was frowned upon for a really long time. And we're kind of getting into the naughtiness of that in the play, which is really exciting and interesting to me, and I think to a lot of people. But it's also really fun because the characters, as written, and are really venomous. And I think about the play in terms of the show Vicious with Ian McKellen in it. I don't know if you've seen it.
1: I haven't seen it.
0: It's very funny, but it's like it's that sort of really barbed, really dark humour that the actors are really making a meal of.
1: So be aware of that if
0: yes.
1: you're thinking of going. And if you're talking about ages, is there sort of an age that you'd imagine it's good to go see over 15? Are we talking in
0: it? Oh, it's an 18. I would say 18 plus.
1: 18
0: I would
1: plus.
0: Say be an adult. There is a leather daddy. Chris Asimos is a very muscle-bound, handsome actor, and this is the role that I believe he was born to play. So he is going to be in a harness and leather pants and menacing the audience. And we've actually had quite a few of the State Theatre Company subscribers say, "We can't wait for Logboy. We're going to get dressed up in leather and come along." So we encourage, by no means do you have to wear leather to the play, but I would love to see you there. I'll be in the foyer every night supporting ticketing. And so I would love to meet as many people as possible.
1: Brilliant. And there you go. The person who's wrote it, the playwright and the producer, is going to be doing the tickets on the night. And as we have to in the arts these
0: yeah.
1: days. Anthony, it's so lovely to know that you've been through such a terrible time in your life, but you have converted it into this work of art. You're in rehearsals at the moment. It's on, as I understand it, at the Adelaide College of the Arts, which is the TAFE.
0: Yeah, on Light Square near the yeah. Rainbow Walk, very fortuitously.
1: Yeah.
0: The main theatre there.
1: And it's a great space there, and that's presented by the State Theatre Company from the 1st to the 10th of October. So in a few weeks' time, let me know, and I'll make sure I give it a mention as well.
0: Of course.
1: Again.
0: One show's already sold out, so get your skates on, and I would really love to see as many people there and to hear your thoughts and hear what conversations come from it.
1: Exactly, and support our local, wonderful local theatre people and playwrights. as you said, all the way down to the people that create the sets and do the backgrounds. Everybody is, it's great to have a new work for them to be involved in. And let's hope

0: that it's the beginning of lots of works that the State Theatre Company do with Anthony Natera. Anthony, thanks for coming in today.
1: Thanks so much for having me.
0: Thank you. The play we're talking about is called Log Boy. If you would like to find out more, go online and get yourself a ticket. As I said, State Theatre, 1st to the 10th of October. Deb Tribe with you on 891 ABC Adelaide across South Australia and Broken Hill in the chair for Joe Laverty just for today. Let's have some music. This is The Loved One.

That is The Loved One by The Loved Ones, an Australian band formed in Melbourne back in 1965, believe it or not. That song from 1966, so it is 60 years old. Thanks to the texter who just said, love this song, me too. And I think In Excess covered it as well, if I remember rightly. And I know you'll let me know that. And I'd love to hear from you after the 2 o'clock news on 1300 222 891, because South Australian drivers are being urged to watch out for wildlife when they drive. You'll be amazed at how much higher road accidents involving animals are in spring compared to summer. And I'd love to hear from you if you've either had a near miss or an unfortunate incident involving wildlife on our roads. I know that there are probably plenty of you who have. I'd love to hear from you. If you've got a story to tell, 1300 222 891 is the number to call. And also we're going to hear from our wonderful 891 ABC Adelaide talkback gardener, Sophie Thompson. She is at the Royal Adelaide Show right now building her incredible display garden. And guess what? You can win some of her garden. We are going to find out how. The terms and conditions are hot off the press. I haven't even read them yet. I'm going to read them across the 2 o'clock news, and we'll let you know how you can be a part of that and join us, of course, at the Royal Adelaide Show. Martin says, thanks for the song. In fact, says, ripper song, listening from halfway down Mount Remarkable in Melrose, all downhill. Oh, Martin, look after yourself and enjoy the beautiful view. Mount Remarkable must be absolutely stunning at this time of year with all of

0: the wonderful flowers that are just emerging, the wildflowers, and of course lots of animals as well. So if you do drive in the Flinders and you've had a close call, or unfortunately you've actually had a run-in with an animal, do let me know. 1300 222 891, text line 0467 922 891. Deb Tribe with you this afternoon. We're coming up to the 2 o'clock news, and after that try and take a look back at an issue that we touched on today in relation to bird flu.
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2: 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It's really important people understand the importance of using these devices safely.
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3: Good afternoon, Sarah Maunder with ABC News. The latest SA Health data shows a record number of ambulance ramping hours for August at 5,891. It tips the last record high of 5,866 hours in July last year. The state government says year-to-date ramping in SA has improved 4%, or 1,473 fewer hours lost than the same period last year. Health Minister Blair Boyer says a range of influences, like an ageing population, lack of aged care beds and increased emergency department presentations, have contributed to the spike.
4: All those things coming together at the same time is what has created this perfect storm of crisis. The way to ameliorate it and address it is we need investment in aged care beds.
3: The families of people missing in the wake of the deadly flood disaster along the Nepal-Tibet border are desperately looking for word of their loved ones. Four more Australians have been confirmed safe, but 38 others remain unaccounted for, as Rachel Clayton reports from Kathmandu.
5: If there's any way to find out information about loved ones who are still alive, it's at hospitals here in the capital. So people are gathering outside those hospitals to check lists to see if their loved ones are still alive. A lot of the focus now, though, for health authorities and the government here in Kathmandu is to gather DNA samples to try and match those samples with the number of bodies that have been found downstream. Many of the bodies that have been found have had to be buried in graves, some of them temporary burials, because there is not enough refrigeration to be able to preserve those bodies for identification later on.
3: The president of SA Country Shows says the risk of bird flu outweighs the devastating effect of cancelling show events in the state. So far, the Royal Adelaide Show has cancelled all bird, pigeon and poultry competitions and exhibits due to increasing H5 detections. The Riverlands Loxton Show, scheduled for this Sunday and Monday, has also suspended its poultry and pigeon exhibits. Michael Scott told 891 ABC Adelaide he anticipates more cancellations will follow.
6: I think you'll see this will be an ongoing pattern because there is so much uncertainty around the virus, and it potentially can be so devastating now that it's crept the foxes. People are getting really worried about it, and so I applaud the societies for taking that decision early and letting people know.
3: Sydney Swans coach Dean Cox says player Riley Bice will remain suspended for breaching club standards last month by drinking and staying out late. The ABC understands Bice is not being investigated by police amid sexual assault allegations. Isaac Heaney, Chad Warner, James Jordan and Nick Blakey have all been spoken to by sexual crime squad detectives from Victoria Police. No one has been arrested and no charges have been laid. The police investigation is separate to the club-ordered suspensions. Speaking to the media, Cox was asked if he recognises cracks appearing in the club's culture and standards. Cox says his priority is this weekend's qualifying finals game against the Brisbane Lions.
7: Oh, that's something that we'll talk through and work our way through. So, you know, once we got through North, it's been certainly for the football program, for my priority at the minute, to get ourselves as ready as we possibly can for Brisbane.
3: Meanwhile, Brisbane Lions AFL coach Chris Fagan has labelled North Melbourne's comments regarding Alistair Clarkson's exit as unfair. Clarkson's game plan was scrutinised by North Melbourne president Sonia Hood and football boss Todd Viney after he was axed with the season remaining on his deal. Fagan, who has worked alongside Clarkson throughout his career, says he was shocked by the announcement.
8: It was a pretty fierce press conference, I reckon, yesterday, the way that he was spoken about, and I reckon probably an unfair description of a man that's done an awful lot for footy. It just reminded me of how tough coaching can be, that when a bloke that's been as successful as him as a coach can be jettisoned as quickly as that.
3: Back home, and police say a 56-year-old Paddington woman and a 31-year-old Royal Park man have been arrested following an interstate cannabis trafficking investigation. Organised crime branch members searched properties in Royal Park and Paddington yesterday, allegedly finding about 5 kilograms of dried cannabis, more than $35,000 in cash, 4 cannabis plants and prescribed equipment. It follows a series of drivers being arrested for allegedly transporting cannabis around SA, Victoria and New South Wales. The two people will appear in court at a later date. South Australia's weather now. Port Lincoln 18, a shower or two. Port Pirie and Renmark both 20 and partly cloudy. Mount Gambier 15 and cloudy today. Adelaide a top of 17 with showers. It's currently 16.4 degrees. Looking ahead, tomorrow 21 and showers. Saturday 17, showers and windy. Sunday also 17, partly cloudy. Monday, Tuesday and Wednesday all 19 and partly cloudy. 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
1: Good afternoon and welcome to the last hour of the afternoon's program. I'm in the chair today for Joe Laverty. Best wishes for you, Joe. Hope you feel well and come back tomorrow. Well, in this hour, it's September and spring has sprung and South Australian drivers are being urged to watch out for wildlife, with RAA insurance data showing animal collision claims climb by 21% more in spring compared to summer. So we'll have a chat to Charles Mountain from RAA and Marion McLucas from Save Our Wildlife Foundation with some advice on keeping you and our wildlife safe in spring. But I would love to hear from you if you have had a near miss with some of our wildlife, with perhaps a kangaroo or a wombat, or perhaps if it didn't turn out all that well. We'd love to hear your stories anyway and first-hand experience that you've had in that. The numbers are phone 1300 222 891 and the text line 0467 922 891, or download ABC Listen and you can get through to us really easily that way. And our 891 ABC Adelaide Talkback gardener Sophie Thompson is at the Royal Adelaide Show as we speak, building her incredible display garden. It's called Grow, All Gardens Great and Small, and you have an opportunity to win a part of that, absolutely, to take home yourself from the show. We're going to find out how you do it and what's involved from Sophie a little bit later in the program. But look, we started the program today with the latest H5 bird flu testing statistics, and I'll just let you know what they are. There are now 8 new confirmed H5 bird flu events in South Australia since yesterday, and sadly the new events include a common dolphin, a long-nosed fur seal and a black kite. So there have now been 271 confirmed H5 bird flu events in South Australia, and we had a chat about whether or not you needed to be careful of accumulations of bird poo, because it was raised, an issue raised by Hilary Nicholson, who is a member of the Port Macdonald Offshore Angling Club. And we also got some information from Professor Adrian Esterman, epidemiologist at the Adelaide University. And you can always listen back to that on the program if you would like to do so online through abc.net.au/Adelaide. But some of the texts in relation to that: thanks for announcing the recorded numbers. However, I feel it's vital the federal government stand up and take control from the states, who deal with it differently. Borders don't stop viruses from spreading. Have we learnt nothing from COVID-19, says this texter. And Daisy says, there is a real existence of COVID, algal bloom and global warming. Keep this up to counteract those who believe in conspiracy theories. They are still around and continue spreading these silly ideas, says Daisy. And Shah says, risk is incredibly low is the standard answer for the general population. But as Hilary mentioned, many of us have to worry about immune compromise. What is the risk for us, regardless of others, says Shah. And I will tell you that the recommendations from Professor Esterman were, if you are cleaning off bird poo from any area, then please wear gloves and a mask and wash your hands very, very well after doing so. And if you have rainwater tank that in any way might have runoff that involves bird poo, and you have somebody who is immunocompromised or is elderly or is a pregnant woman, please make sure that you do filter that water in some way by adding some chlorination to get rid of it. That was the information received a little bit earlier. Now, I also need you, please, to have a go at our song quiz today. Here is the snippet. Oh, do you know what that is? So quick, isn't it? And I'll give you it one more time, just in case. Do you know what that is? If you do, please text through on 0467 922 891, or you can call in on 1300 222 891. Right now, though, at 2:09, we are talking about wildlife. And it, this time of year, as I said, RAA Insurance, an analysis of it, says that animal collision claims climbed by 21% in spring compared to summer. Charles Mountain is the RAA Senior Manager, Road Safety and Infrastructure, joins us now. Charles, good afternoon to you.
2: Afternoon, Deb.
1: That is a big jump, isn't it, between summer and spring?
2: Yes, it is. And looking back at the data from 2023 to 2026 shows typically we've had an average of about 657 claims during the spring periods compared to 543 in the summer. So the numbers are significantly higher in spring. There's probably a few reasons for that. Firstly, obviously, the animals are coming out of a breeding season, so there's more of them. And probably particularly with this spring, we've had a very wet winter, so the growth generally is much higher than perhaps we've seen for a few years. So with that, there's lots of feed around, so it's highly likely that we'll see even higher numbers of animal activity during the months, particularly as the weather starts to improve.
1: Yeah, and the other part of that is, I guess, too, Charles, is that the growth next to the road is going to make it harder to see the animals until they're right on the road as well.
2: Well, that's exactly right. So traditionally, even during the drier periods, you often see more roadside vegetation because due to the camber of the road, any moisture that is present tends to congregate in that runoff area. So often weeds and small shrubs grow quite well in there, even during the driest of periods. But to your point, yes, along the roads where there is more dense vegetation, it can become quite difficult to actually spot animals in that. So in those situations, they can literally come straight out before you with no prior warning. So in those situations, we strongly recommend that you actually firstly be very vigilant when you're driving through sections of our regional roads and even some of the outer metropolitan areas too, where it's not clear what's to the side of the road. And then ideally, perhaps reduce your speed if you're travelling on the higher speed roads as well. And that's probably particularly important in driving during the dawn and dusk periods when we do know the animals tend to be even more active. But that doesn't preclude them, of course, also popping out for some lunch out time snacks as well. So really, you do need to be quite vigilant in those situations where you can't see what's to the side of the road.
1: I had the most stressful drive of my life once from Wentworth. Unfortunately, I took the back road back to Renmark, the Riverland, at dusk with the sun directly in my eyes on a dirt road with animals absolutely everywhere. I think I drove at about 40k the whole way back because animals were just, there were emus, there were kangaroos, there were wombats, you name it, they were everywhere. And it was one of the most stressful drives of my life. Charles, are there any particular animals that feature more prominently than others in the claims that you receive?
2: Oh, most definitely. Kangaroos are responsible for about 9 out of the 10 animal collisions that get reported to us. And that's particularly significant because the size of kangaroos obviously can vary, but the largest of them can give around 90 kilograms. So a very significant issue if you happen to encounter one.
1: Absolutely.
2: So that brings us to, so what do you do if one comes out in front of you? So what we strongly recommend is avoid the natural tendency to swerve, because if you do so, you can destabilise your vehicle. And that's particularly important if you're towing as well. So in those situations, we recommend that you brake as firmly as you possibly can to reduce speed. And if possible, stop and let the animal clear. But that may not always be possible to do so, depending how promptly you see them.
1: Yeah.
2: So.

0: Claims with the RAA. Charles Mountain is my guest. Dean from Clare, you've had some direct experience in this, Dean.
1: Oh, yes, many times, but two trips in particular were very relevant to your conversation. I was travelling between Burra to Morgan between 3 and 4 a.m. in the morning, and the first trip I encountered kangaroos on the road all the way. And I was talking to myself all the time, look out for kangaroos, look out for kangaroos. And I was keeping my speed down only 80, 90 Ks and saw lots of dead ones. But then the second trip, I hit Burra and just in front of me went past a double B heading the same direction as me, and I let him go. And then I thought, here's a good tip, get up behind him. So I zoomed up and caught up with him and travelled behind the semi about a kilometre back, which meant I could just then have my lights up high again. And I never saw a kangaroo at all, but there were dead ones on the road. And I counted 4 dead ones on the middle of the road on that trip. And on the way back in daylight hours, I counted over 40 dead ones on the side of the road. But an interesting fact about that is that when the Highways Department left the Morgan Depot, they used to go out and pick up these dead roos. They don't do it anymore, and there's all these dead carcasses everywhere.
0: How awful. Well, I hope that they were checked for joeys, because that number that you're talking about, Dean, is extremely high.
1: Yeah.
0: Yeah.
1: And these dead ones that were on the road, they were big. And, you know, I had to be extremely alert. And at that time of the morning, you got to be.
0: Yeah, absolutely. Yeah.
1: Just another thing about that particular road relevant to previous conversations you've had were potholes. At the other end, the last 10 Ks of the Morgan Road, Burra to Morgan Road, coming to Morgan, it's just potholes everywhere. It's just enormous potholes.
0: That's
1: everywhere.
0: A whole other conversation, Dean, that we have had recently on this station. So thanks for that. But thanks for telling us your story. A massive loss of wildlife in the things that you've seen on that road. Margaret is in Kensington Park. Margaret, you've almost hit an animal.
2: Yes, you don't have to be out in the bush for this to happen. My husband and I were driving down Cross Road near the Erbray wetlands, near Erbray High School there. And there was a koala, I think, out looking for a mate in the middle of the road. And with a car in front of us, stopped for it. And we ran into the car in front of it, which was better than, you know, nobody was hurt. It was better than hurting the koala. But it's not, you know, anywhere where there's bushland in urban areas, be careful too.
0: That's right. And of course, every tree that goes down unhouses more animals, and they're often looking for somewhere else or looking for some water in the warmer season. So Margaret, I'm glad you nearly and didn't. Thanks for that warning. It's not just on country roads, is it?
2: No.
0: Thank you very much, Margaret from Kensington Park. If you've got a story to share, love to hear from you on 1300 222 891. Let's now just turn our attention to what to do if you do actually hit an animal, because someone who has to deal with the other side of it altogether, unfortunately, it joins us now, Marion McLucas, Chair of Save Our Wildlife Foundation. Marion, good afternoon.
3: Hi, Deb. Hi, Charles.
0: There's a lot of wildlife being lost through these road accidents. What happens if you do hit an animal? What should we be doing?
3: Yes, thanks for asking. Because, Deb, if you do see someone or you hit an animal, we don't want people just to drive on. And, you know, Charles mentioned kangaroos, but actually most of our calls are for the smaller species that get hit by a car but might not do so much damage to the car. So people might be tempted to just drive on. But for animal welfare's sake, we really ask them to stop somewhere safe and call our hotline and get some advice, even if the animal's disappeared, because it could still be seriously injured. And then, importantly, if you've hit a female marsupial, so that's koalas, possums, we want you to report it so that and the hotline will actually talk you through checking the pouch for a live joey, or we'll send someone out to do that.
0: Oh, what's the hotline number again, please?
3: Yes, 7120 6610.
0: Sorry, you're going to have to give that to me again. I didn't get it down. 7120
3: 66610.
0: 66610.

0: Yes, we've seen some wombats on the side of the road, and they're particularly difficult to tell if they've got a joey. So it would be really good to have somebody on the end of the line to talk you through that.
1: Yeah, definitely. Yeah. And people might notice that when an animal has been checked, there'll be often, if it's been checked by a wildlife rescuer or a carer, they'll get a paint can and mark across the animal. Have you seen that, Deb, before?
0: I have actually seen that, and it's very helpful because you know that someone has checked that animal, whether they've got young or not.
1: That's exactly right, and it'd be good for the callers to realise that pouch joeys can last up to 4 days, and so even if you've driven past that animal 2 days in a row, it's still worth stopping. The other day, I live in Mount Barker, and I was driving along Bald Hills Road, and there was a female brush-tail possum on the road, so I pulled over and pulled her off the road, and I checked her pouch, and she had a furless joey who was blue. It was so cold, it was icy cold,
0: Oh.
1: and I thought it was dead, Deb, but I pulled it out. And so we've got a saying that it's not dead until it's warm and dead. So what I did was I popped that little joey down my top, and by the time I got to Wallgate, so that's less than 15 minutes, it was moving.
0: Oh, that's so reassuring to hear. And so if you do find a joey in either a kangaroo or I guess it's a puggle, is it in a wombat? I can't remember the terminology.
1: No, pug echidna, but
0: Puggles and
1: joey.
0: echidna.
1: Yeah, possums have joeys. Yep.
0: Yeah, so if you do find a joey, what's the best way to care for them while you are trying to get them to somewhere that's better able to care for them?
1: Yes, so give us a call, and if you're not experienced with taking a joey out of a pouch, actually another really important piece of information is if the joey is still attached to mum's teat, we really don't want people pulling it off the teat because you can damage the mouth of that joey permanently. So we've got a method with a safety pin and cutting the teat so that the phone team will talk you through that process to get the joey out safely. And then it needs warmth. The first thing it really needs is warmth. So, if someone's comfortable to pop it down their top or on their lap even, wrapped in something, and then give the hotline a call, and then we'll let people know where they can drop that off. Like a vet's a good place. A lot of vets have incubators, and they'll put the joey in an incubator, and then they'll give us a call, and an experienced carer will come and pick that animal up. And fingers crossed, even though we've lost mum, hopefully we can get joey back into the wild.
0: Yeah, look, that's really good advice, Marion. And just before we let you go, is there enough signage, do you think, on our roads to warn, particularly in areas where we know animals may cross a busy road?
1: Yeah, look, I think you become blind to the signage. It's probably not the right word, but you stop reading it. I wonder whether we should have better signage. Like, I love the signage in Tassie, which does ask people to slow down from dusk to dawn. I like that because it's a bit more specific than just having the word wildlife written on a sign. And I don't know, maybe we need to invest in some digital signs so that it has a sort of a flashing light around it that just flashes between dusk and dawn, so that people know that if they slow down, that they've got a much better chance of stopping in time, which well, hopefully will save damage to the car, but it'll also mean that creature can go home and his journey's not ending on the road that night.
0: Yes, quite right. Well, Marion, you've got a fan. Frank from Erindale rang through to say Marion is brilliant. So obviously you have helped Frank in Erindale in the past, and you're always available to help us in the future. The hotline number again, 7120 6610. Thanks so much for joining us, Marion.
1: Thank you, Deb.
0: Thank you. Marion McLucas, Chair of Save Our Wildlife Foundation. David from Meadows is on the line on 1300 222 891. Hi, David.
2: Hi. Now, I just want to touch, as a person who's driven interstate trucks, be careful following too close behind, because unfortunately, as the person from RAA said, you can't swerve, especially a heavy vehicle. I will knock the poor animal down, which you just can't avoid it. There are times it's just not possible. And I'm going to leave a pile of dead animal, which will be more than enough to write your vehicle off. And I've had people in my past following that close that you can't even see them in the mirrors, which is a pet hate. And you'll knock down a kangaroo, and you're thinking that thing's going to go straight through the radiator of your car and potentially kill you.
0: Yeah.
2: So, please stay back to make sure.

0: or if I've hit something, and no professional driver wants to hurt anything ever, but, you know, it's going to fall directly on the road where it's hit. It's going to be a problem. Unfortunately, and I live in the Adelaide Hills, we have a lot of animals, and you just need to be careful. But no matter what your vehicle, in my driving career, long ago, I hit a wild camel. And that was one of the most scary experiences I ever had, because it was a long-nosed Kenworth, and I ended up with a full-grown adult camel because he flipped up over the bull bar and ended up hanging over the bonnet of the truck. And here I am driving at 90 kilometres an hour in the middle of nowhere with a very annoyed camel laying across the bonnet.
1: Did the poor camel survive, David?
0: I got another truck flagged over on the two-way. We got a rope tied around its back leg, gave it a yank, and the last thing I ever saw of that camel was my rope and the camel bellowing off into the distance. So he survived long enough to get removed from the bonnet, scared the out of me.
1: Yeah, well, I'm going to hope that that was a happy ending. That's where I want to go. So, look, and thank you so much, David. That's an incredible story. Really appreciate it. You calling in on 1300 222 891, the text line 0467 922 891. And thank you. I meant to raise this very issue with Marion. Don't handle wildlife now. They may have bird flu, says this person. And obviously, definitely don't handle birds. And it is something, I guess, if you can keep some plastic gloves in your car, if you really want to check for the animal, as I certainly would want to do, then, you know, you may want to make sure that you protect yourself in that manner. But yeah, bird flu is certainly complicating things, no doubt about that. Charles Mountain is RAA Senior Manager, Road Safety and Infrastructure. Charles, you had some pretty hairy stories there, and the advice about hanging back from a truck, probably good advice?
2: Absolutely, yes. It's really, really important to hang back. If we think, for example, if you're using your high beam headlights, you have to be at least 200 metres behind the vehicle in front of you anyway. So that's probably a good indication. But yes, for example, if the vehicle ahead has to brake very suddenly and you're not aware of it, obviously you can become dangerously close to that vehicle in front or even hit them. So maintaining that safe distance is obviously extremely important, particularly on our high speed roads.
1: Yeah, Ted has raised the same issue, says, regards tailing a truck in attempt to protect yourself from roos is ridiculous, because they bounce into the sides of trucks and some bounce across behind, and they are the ones that will hit you, says Ted. This texter asks, does keeping your hand on the horn when driving at dusk help?
2: Look, we've had sort of varying views on this. Some people recommend it does work, that actually tooting the horn will scare the animal and it might run out of the way of you. But unfortunately, they might also panic and run into your path as well. So it's not guaranteed to be a safe option. So perhaps leave that to people to make their own judgment call on that one when they're confronted with the situation. But it's certainly not a guaranteed solution to the problem.
1: This person says, in the lower Flinders Ranges, since the highways department's had their work handed to private contractors, there's no removal of dead animals along our roads. Also, the private contractors don't abide by the rules regarding temporary signs. They're not removed after the tasks are completed or the danger is resolved, says this person. Mandy says, sadly seeing many bird deaths in western suburbs from being hit by cars. I even saw someone speed up and deliberately hit a flock of seagulls, killing two. Anyway, why can't we have wildlife bridges like they do overseas? We're behind the eight ball with this, says Mandy. And have we got a need for that, Charles? Are we seeing anything in that direction?
2: Look, it's an interesting point, and some places they do actually do things like provide tunnels under busy roads, etc., to enable the animals to navigate across safely. Of course, the challenge is encouraging the animals to use them as well, but having that alternative corridor is really important where there's a known movement of the animals from one side of the road to the other. So it's certainly worth considering in some locations. I think many years ago it was even proposed to deal with the duck situation on Frome Road.
1: Right. Wow. So that's interesting. Well, Stephen from Victor Harbour, who's had a few run-ins with roos on the Fleurieu Peninsula, said that tailgating full stop is very dangerous when there are roos around, and I think that tailgating is a very bad thing to do at any time, but certainly not at dawn or dusk for sure. Do kangaroo scarers mounted on vehicles work, or are they a gimmick, asks John. Any ideas on that, Charles?
2: Again, mixed views on this one. Some people claim they're very effective. Other people say they

0: They make no difference whatsoever. So I think the short answer is would be wouldn't place your faith in them. And again, just do the basic things that we've suggested about slowing down, keeping a high level of attention when you're driving through areas with roadside vegetation, and be prepared to stop firmly if you need to do so.
1: Okay.
0: We do know there are some trials, I think, of some electronic systems to alert both the animals and also the drivers, the presence of animals, and they're being trialed in some sections. So we look forward to seeing how effective they've turned out to be, because they might be useful in some of the busy areas, perhaps particularly through the Adelaide Hills.
1: Quite right. Well, Charles Mountain, before we let you go, we're going to be speaking very shortly to Sophie Thompson, who's busy at the Royal Adelaide Show right now, building her grow display garden, all gardens great and small. And of course, lots of road issues around the Royal Adelaide Show. 25-kilometre speed limit is in place all around the show, and lots of ways to get to the show that don't involve a car.
0: Absolutely. Yes, the show is very well served by public transport. So there's the favourites such as the show shuttle that runs from Curry Street in the city to the bus layover area in the front of the showgrounds off Goodwood Road. There's also some services. There's the Oban Express that runs from Tea Tree Plaza, takes you straight to the showgrounds as well. There's of course there is parking available in the parklands, but we do stress check the availability of it, because unfortunately, if we have any more wet weather, areas may be roped off for safety. So that might reduce the availability of parking. So using public transport is a really good option. As the buses, we haven't mentioned the trains, of course. They stop at the nearby station, so that's a very convenient way if you happen to live on the train line further out from Adelaide. And of course, the trams are running this year too. Last year, there was restricted services because of the overpasses that are under construction, but this year the service is fully operational, so that's a really good opportunity to use that one as well.
1: Yes,
0: Of course,
1: and
0: if you want to, yeah, because hey, if you're going to ride, you can go on, sorry.
1: I was just going to say, please don't rely on getting parking near the showground that's not in the car park, because the street parking is very severely limited.
0: That's right. And you perhaps appreciate that for the residents and all businesses who have to contend with this, it can be particularly challenging during the show period. So there are a number of additional parking restrictions. So the advice is, if you are looking for a park in a side street, please check the signs before you leave your vehicle, because you may find that what you thought was a 3 hour parking space is in actual fact a no parking zone for the duration of the show, for example. So please check those points before you leave your vehicle.
1: And what about people that need accessible parking? Where is that available, Charles?
0: Yes, accessible parking is available
1: I
0: in
1: think it's
0: Rose
1: part
0: Terrace.
1: two off Rose Terrace,
0: Yes,
1: yeah.
0: sorry, yes, that's right. In Park 2 off Rose Terrace, there is just west of the Kidman entrance. So if you are looking for that sort of parking, that is available. There are also taxi drop-off areas and rideshare drop-off areas in Rose Terrace as well. So again, please look out for those. If you're going to use them, make your way to those areas, and that's where you should be able to find those vehicles that'll help you with your transport needs.
1: And are there bike racks for cyclists?
0: There are, yes, there's bike racks available both in Rose Terrace and Leader Street as well. So again, if you're planning to ride, they should be available for you too. So lots of options to get safely to and from the show. As I said, just obviously just be mindful, particularly with the variable weather conditions that unfortunately look like are predicted for the at least for the first half of the show week, to check about the availability of the parking in the parklands if that's how you intend to get there.
1: Yes, and I would say to pedestrians, because I drive around that area a lot, I'm at the show a lot, and please cross at the designated crossings, because I have seen families appear from out between cars when people are taking off. I know the limit's low at 25 kilometres an hour, but when you're not expecting a family to jump in front of your car, it can be very dangerous. So please use the crossings.
0: Absolutely, that's very important advice, because there are lots of crossing places all along there, and you're right, it's so dangerous to simply dart out between vehicles, particularly when there's a family group armed with show bags. So please look after your safety, enjoy the day. The last thing you want to do is find yourself involved in a crash.
1: You're a gem, Charles. Thank you very much. Enjoy the Royal Adelaide Show. We're about to go there with Sophie Thompson in just a moment, so thank you for the tips.
0: Thanks, Deb.
1: Thank you, Charles Mountain, RAA Senior Manager, Road Safety and Infrastructure. Try to get back to some more of your texts if we have time in relation to animals. A lot of you have had experiences with it, but we're going to find out what your guesses are for the song quiz next. It's 25 to 3.
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1: You certainly are, and we want you to answer, what is this song? There's a tiny, tiny snippet, 0.3 of a second, I'll give it to you again, and one more time. On the text line, Deb from Warridale, howdy Deb says, is it How's That by Sherbet? Definitely not Deb, but what a cracker of a song that is. Fraser in the Barossa says, is it Life in a Northern Town by Dream Academy? Ooh, very similar, but not right, Fraser. Thank you for sending that through. John in McLaren Flat says, is it Everybody's Gotta Learn Sometime by the Corgis? What a great song. John, is it? No, but gee, I'd like to hear that song. And for the music quiz, says this person, Black Magic Woman by Santana. No, that's not it yet. So if you know, 1300 222 891 or text through on 0467 922 891. Well, I can tell you what, I love Saturday mornings between 8 and half past 9 because I get to interact with the wonderful Sophie Thompson, our Saturday and Sunday 891 ABC Adelaide Talkback Gardener. Of course, you see her on Gardening Australia as well, and you're going to be able to see her in the flesh this Saturday from 9. And the big news, Sophie Thompson, hello, is we're extending Talkback Gardening by a half an hour so that you can welcome in your Gardening Australia colleagues.
7: Absolutely. Good afternoon, Deb, and good afternoon, listeners. We've got the gorgeous Hannah Maloney and the amazing Costa Georgiadis down here at the Royal Show on Saturday morning, so they'll come and have a chat to us.
1: That is fantastic. So not just one Sophie Thompson, but three for one Gardening Australia Talkback Gardeners. So please come along to the Royal Adelaide Show this Saturday. We're at the ABC stage in the Jubilee Pavilion from 9 until half past 10. I'll be there. I think SA Grandstand's broadcasting live as well. But Sophie, you're there right now building your Grow All Gardens Great and Small display garden.
7: I am. I'm down here with some amazing volunteers who are helping me do it, and I feel like I've been living here for the last couple of weeks, but we're winning. We've only got, you know, to finish putting the plants in and do the finishing touches tomorrow, and it will be all ready for people to see on Saturday morning.
1: And in fact, you're going to launch live at 9 o'clock with an explanation of it, which I'm really looking forward to. I can't wait to see it. But the whole aim, I guess, is to tell everybody, no matter what their garden is, that you can make a cooler, greener, more livable space and grow your own food as well.
7: Absolutely. So the garden's divided into three sections. There's a backyard, there's a courtyard, and there's a balcony. So in other words, whatever size garden you have, whether you own it, whether you rent it, we can all do things to help, you know, create habitat for the birds, bees and butterflies that we want to share our gardens with, to, you know, make a lovely space to support our positive health and well-being, particularly our mental health, to grow at least part of our own fruits, veggies and herbs. We're never going to be self-sufficient on a balcony. But, you know, it's all about, and it demonstrates shade and green and plant diversity and habitat. And so, yeah, so it's all coming together, and I'm very excited by it.
1: That is so exciting. And this year there's something more to be excited about, because the Royal Agricultural and Horticultural Society is running two separate garden giveaways as part of this Royal Adelaide Show. First time ever. The balcony pods and wicking beds in your garden, Sophie. You can scan a QR code, fill in an application, And there will be two giveaways, one

0: worthy South Australian organisation with four That's wicking right. garden beds. So that will be fantastic.
1: And we're actually, they're going to be planted up. So what you see here will be those beds, but we'll put new veggies in, soil, all that sort of thing. So we want a really worthy cause. And you know, you're going to have to justify how you'll make a difference with these beds. And then we've got four troughs to be divided two and two. So two individuals will get the opportunity to win two wicking troughs or wicking pods that will make a difference in their little patch.
0: That's great. And that's the transform your small space. So these are the beautiful balcony garden pods that you can use, or courtyard garden pods that you might be able to win. So you need to get along, have a look. The important thing is you can do that. And basically the first one, if you are with a worthy South Australian organisation, you can put those raised wicking bed gardens to meaningful use. Then make sure that you take part in this, and you'll get, as Sophie said, everything. Not just the beds, you'll get the plants, you'll get the soil, you'll get everything that you need.
1: And we'll come along and put them together for you.
0: Oh, you get Sophie Thompson. So it doesn't get any better than that. And transforming your small space, just to show that you don't need a big backyard to grow something, you will get yourself a balcony, courtyard or small outdoor pod, a balcony garden pod with veggies. So get along, have a look at it, enjoy it, make sure you get your phone and flash it on the QR code. If you really need someone to help you to fill it out, there will be lots of people, I'm sure, in the horticultural area, very happy to join you. So exciting, Sophie. I personally can't wait. Can't wait to see it. Can't wait to get there. So, look, I really look forward to seeing you this Saturday at the Royal Adelaide Show at the ABC stage in the Jubilee Pavilion. I hope that everyone who's listening that's coming to the show on Saturday makes their first stop at Talkback Gardening with your beautiful self, Sophie, and also Hannah Maloney, who is a VIP ambassador for the show, and Costa Georgiadis, who will be there. And we'll have a big discussion about your own gardens and what you're doing with them, and answer a few questions along the way.
1: Sounds great. So looking forward to doing it live with you, Deb. So have a great afternoon, and we'll look forward to seeing people down here on Saturday.
0: Thank you, Sophie. You've only got a day and a bit left to get it ready, so we'll let you go.
1: Don't remind me.
0: Thanks very much for ducking out and talking to us. We really appreciate it.
1: Pleasure. Happy gardening.
0: Thank you very much, Sophie Thompson. So if you are heading to the show on Saturday, come along at 9. I'd really love to get the whole thing going with you live, and to have Hannah Maloney and Costa Georgiadis joining us. It's going to be a star-studded Saturday Talkback Gardening, no doubt about that. And, of course, we will all be broadcasting across the Royal Adelaide Show. Joe Laverty will be there every day next week. And I'll be there both Saturdays. I think Jason is there both Sundays. Come along and see. We'll have the Country Hour broadcasting from there. I know that Drive will be there for 3 days. Macca is going to be with Joe on Thursday. So if you love your Sundays with Macca, you're going to have a Thursday with Macca live at the Royal Adelaide Show. So do come along, and you can check the guide to find out when we will be there. But we would all love to see you. Just like you like to put a face to the voice that you hear on the radio, we love to put a face to the texts or the calls that we receive as well. And we really love meeting you. It's the best part about doing our broadcasts at the Royal Adelaide Show. So please come along and say hello. Just coming back to some of your texts on wildlife, Shah says, a tip for people holidaying in regional areas they are unfamiliar with, if you're following a stream of vehicles travelling below the speed limit, don't scream past them at high speed. Locals know where and when the wildlife get hit most often and are driving smart. Excellent advice, Shah. Thanks for that. Rob from Happy Valley says, I make sure I have really good lights for night travel in the country. Very sensible advice also. Sorry, Tony the Pink Dancer says, after going on a fishing trip to York Peninsula, there was a mice plague. The road was covered in thousands of mice. Very difficult not to drive over them. Tony, I've had that experience. What can you do? Joe says, my local car repairer told me he's an animal lover when I took my car in for repairs after hitting a roo. Joe, sometimes it is unavoidable, as we heard, but obviously drive to conditions if you can, especially don't drive in dusk and dawn if you can avoid it. Not everybody can. And this texter says, there was a kangaroo sighted near North Bry and Clayson Road, Salisbury East, a few days ago by a member of the Salisbury and Surrounds Facebook group. So there you go. You don't have to be in the country to see wildlife. Ted says, I'm a very experienced country road user and I'm here to say kangaroos are much less predictable than sheep. Yes, I agree with that, Ted. John wants to know whether the testing of the animal scarers at the top of Green Hill Road is going. They are the virtual fencing devices, I think, installed by the Adelaide Hills Council. Can't update you on that, John, but something to consider, or you might know. Text me on 0467 922 891. I can hardly believe this, Clint, but I know you, so I'll believe it's true. A Queensland permaculturalist collects roadkill for his in-stay courses. The animals are packed around coiled PVC hose with compost to warm up the shower via the heat decomposition. Sounds very gruesome to me, but hey, some people do that sort of stuff. And this person said, I've seen a few wood ducks dead on the road lately. People need to slow down as they are out and about in spring. Thank you so much. Well, we're down to that time of the afternoon. Have we solved the song quiz? Just to remind you, this is what it sounded like. Just a 0.3 of a second worth. Is it Walk of Life by Dire Straits? Asks Sue in the Eyre Peninsula. No, it's not. Is it Joe Dolce's Shut Up At Your Face?
2: Hello, I'm a Giuseppe. I got something special for you.
0: No, it's not. It's been a very long time since I heard that song and I can't say I'm unhappy about that. Is it one of my faves, I'm Not In Love by 10cc? Get so excited every time I hear that, but no, it's not. Sorry. And Dave asks, is it Peaceful Easy Feeling by the Eagles? No, it's none of those, but I think Justin in Brinkworth knows exactly what it is. Hello, Justin.
3: G'day, how are you going?
0: Good, thank you. You were hoping it was a different song, which I happen to adore.
3: Yeah, I was hoping it was Push a Little Daisies by Ween.
0: Classic song.
3: I don't think it is.
0: No, yeah. It's not. So I think you know what it is, even though you hoped it was something else. What do you reckon it is?
3: I reckon it's Linger by the Cranberries.
0: Aha, it is indeed Linger by the Cranberries. Well done, Justin. Thank you very much. And if you're listening in the regions, no, we're not doing that. We're going to play the song. Let's hear it, Linger by the Cranberries. At 13 minutes to 3.

0: There you have it. Today's song quiz song, Linger by the Cranberries, beautiful track from 1993. Deb Tribe with you, filling in for Joe Laverty. If you're in the regions, Narelle Graham is about to come on your airwaves. Hopefully Joe Laverty will be back with you tomorrow from 1:30.
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5: 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And it's worse than that Matthew Nix because he'll have to defend it. 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
0: Only for 8 minutes more because Nikolai Valhouts will be in the hot seat. Usually I stand, Nikolai, and I sat today, so it literally will be hot. Yep, sorry about
7: that's
0: that.
7: That's all right. Happy to sit. Happy to sit.
0: Now, you've got a very big program ahead for us.
7: Yeah, we do indeed. So we will talk more about this second dolphin that's died as a result of bird flu. I mean, so with the, when the first one was confirmed, we spoke with Mike Bosley, one of, if not the one of most prominent dolphin researchers in South Australia. And from the research that I'd done, and he backed this up, said from what pretty much everyone can tell, there's only been about a dozen cases globally of dolphins dying of bird flu. So the fact that we've had two in 2 weeks in SA doesn't exactly fill you with confidence. But no. I mean, is it just one of those weird coincidences, if I can put it that way, or does it point to some more serious issues? I mean, one of the, I think, compounding factors is the ongoing effects of the algal bloom and that there's not much food around for dolphins. So they're emaciated, their immune systems maybe aren't as strong as they can be. Maybe that leads to a higher chance. But the one of the reasons that it's so rare, again, from what we've heard, is that the amount of interactions that dolphins have with birds, as you'd expect, is quite low. You know, they're not
0: ones in the water.
7: Yeah, ones in the water, ones in the sky. You don't think that there'd be that. I mean, you can understand where there may be moments of overlap here or there, but it just seems odd that you'd have two in 2 weeks. So we'll talk about that.
0: Yeah, it's very worrying development.
7: Yeah. We'll be discussing the proposal that's been put forward by the federal opposition to reduce the tobacco excise by 80%. And it's interesting. There's a bit of a split reaction to that. I mean, a lot of people you can almost anticipate in the kind of the healthcare space are not particularly big fans of this as an idea. So we'll hear from some of the concerns about, well, if you do something like that, are you just going to increase the amount of people smoking overall? But some economists have actually come forward and said, look, the excise rises over time worked for a long time, and then there was a disconnect, and there was arguably not enough effort put into stopping illegal tobacco when it was in its infancy.
0: Yeah.

0: now that it's here, now that it's entrenched, you've got to do something, and maybe excise reduction is one of the things that you do. So I'd be very keen on people's thoughts on that, whether you think, look, you got to do something, maybe this is one of the steps towards addressing it and trying to reduce the criminal element of this, or do you have concerns that if you do that, you're indirectly perhaps encouraging more people to smoke, or people that smoke to smoke more?
1: Yeah, so it's an interesting tension between those two competing issues, isn't it? You know, public health versus public health again, really, because the criminalised element of it, who would have thought that we'd have organised crime involved in tobacco sales? And it seems to happen very quickly.
0: And very organised as well. So, yeah, so we'll talk about that. Other things we'll discuss this afternoon. You'll hear from somebody who had their getting rid of their hard rubbish ended up being quite, I mean, ordeal's probably overstating it a little bit, but yeah, normally it's a pretty straightforward process. You chuck your stuff out on the front, you go through the list of what you're allowed to include and what you're not, and it gets picked up. But for one northern suburbs resident, their hard rubbish was rejected 3 times in a row.
1: What?
0: As they were moving house. So, it's a pretty stressful time at the,
1: moving house is real. Well, it's right up there, isn't it? With death and divorce.
0: Yeah.
1: As one of the 3 major stressors.
0: So then, getting the phone call or the email or text or whatever it was saying, sorry, we haven't collected your hard rubbish because of reason one, reason two, and then reason three. I mean, is that fair enough? Were there things maybe that could have been done to ease that? Or, when you're moving, is it just that kind of level of stress that you don't really need in your life?
1: No, I can't imagine dealing with the council and having 3 lots of inspection of your rubbish and not meeting the criteria 3 times in a row would be pretty stressful.
0: Yeah, it got to the point, without giving everything away, it got to the point where this person spray painted hard rubbish onto, I think it was a piece of cardboard or a piece of wood, and placed it on the pile of hard rubbish because one of the reasons was we weren't sure what was the hard rubbish and what wasn't. So, well, we made the sign. So,
1: okay, I'm interested. Yeah. I'm going to be listening into which council that is and exactly what happened there.
0: And the price of letters, they've been going up and up over time because fewer and fewer people are sending them. The chief executive of Australia Post has now flagged that $2 a stamp is not very far away at all, given we're at $1.85 now.
1: Yeah.
0: But it is kind of almost one of those symbolic things, the incremental moves up through a dollar, but then when you actually get to $2 per letter, that's, that you can see that that would be just too much for some people.
1: Yeah, it is. Well, $2, if you are on a job seeker or some sort of allowance and you're paying a high rent, every dollar counts, in terms of what you put towards getting food on the table and just general living. So that's interesting. I wonder how many people still do send letters these days.
0: I'd be keen to hear from people on that. And whether or not if you hear, okay, $2 an envelope, is that the point at which you think, well, maybe the email becomes the default rather than the letter? And also, too, what it means for businesses. Because, for a lot of businesses, less so now, but the idea of the mail out, you'd send out a newsletter of here's what the company's been up to, here's the new products we're offering, or those kinds of things. You don't see many of them anymore either, because if you send out 10 of them, 10 letters, $20, send out 100 letters, $200.
1: Yes.
0: Emails suddenly make a whole lot more sense.
1: Look, if you don't have an email address now, life is pretty hard. Life is pretty hard. But I would love to hear that. I certainly don't send letters as I used to because of emails and because of time, to be honest.
0: Yeah,
1: because
0: there's also the convenience factor, isn't there?
1: There is indeed. Yeah. But $2 a letter, is that going to put you off?
0: Yeah. And we're also talking music, of course, being a Thursday afternoon. Troy Sincock has curated a list for us. We're talking the best of Cars this afternoon. So anything to do with cars in songs.
1: I've got about 800 things I would love to hear. I'm going to be listening. Who's that with? Stuart?
0: With Troy.
1: With Troy. Yeah, excellent. No, I love your music spots.
0: Yeah, it's really good fun. Yep. So I'm sure if you start to think about your favourite songs that involve cars in some shape or form, we'd love your suggestions.
1: Can I chuck one in just to get it going?
0: Yeah, yeah.
1: I'm in love with my car.
0: There we go.
1: Roger Taylor from Queen. I don't know if Troy will be talking about that, but you can be a part of that conversation, of course. Easy to do. Just call in on 1300 222 891, or you can text Nikolai on 0467 922 891. Nikolai, you've got a heck of a program.
0: Yeah, lots to get through.
1: Yeah.
0: And more. There's stuff I haven't talked about as well.
1: Oh, no. Drive is always packed out, so stay tuned for Nikolai. I look forward to seeing you at the Royal Show this Saturday. Thank you to Emma and to Anna, and hopefully Joe will be back with you tomorrow.
2: If it's being talked about in your community,
3: anything that we can

0: do to create opportunities for people from lower income families to get through university and med school. 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
2: Good afternoon, Sarah Maunder with ABC News. South Australia has recorded 8 new bird flu events since yesterday, including in a black kite bird for the first time. Today's events also included detection in a common dolphin at Arno Bay on the Eyre Peninsula and a long-nosed fur seal at Beachport in the southeast. The state's Primary Industries Minister, Claire Scriven, says black kites are a bird of prey, so it's not surprising that one has contracted the virus.
3: That brings our total number of events to 271 in South Australia so far. We continue to encourage people to report, and it's because of that strong reporting from the community that we are getting these detections and therefore the advice early.
2: The president of SA Country Shows says the risk of bird flu outweighs the devastating effect of cancelling show events in the state. So far, the Royal Adelaide Show has cancelled all bird, pigeon and poultry competitions and exhibits due to increasing H5 detections. The Riverlands Loxton Show, scheduled for this Sunday and Monday, has also suspended its poultry and pigeon exhibits. Michael Scott told 891 ABC Adelaide he anticipates more cancellations will follow.
4: I think you'll see this will be an ongoing pattern because there is so much uncertainty around the virus, and it potentially can be so devastating now that it's crept the foxes. People are getting really worried about it, and so I applaud the societies for taking that decision early and letting people know.
2: Overseas, and desperate efforts are underway to reach hundreds of hydroelectric plant workers feared trapped in tunnels following the Nepal-Tibet flood disaster. At least 1,200 people have been confirmed killed and more than 4,000 remain missing, including 38 Australians, after a massive torrent of water, ice and debris tore through the Himalayan region. Vice President of Nepal's Independent Power Producers Association, Uttam Blon, says more than 400 workers are believed to be trapped.
5: People's family is very, very panicked. We are also not able to sleep because we know how to feel being inside the tunnel, because we dug all those tunnels earlier and we are doing a lot of tunnel work. So it's a very, very painful moment at the moment.
2: A New South Wales Snowy Mountains man has been granted bail over allegations he threatened Social Services Minister Tanya Plibersek on social media. Isla Evans reports.
6: Shannon Bennett is facing a charge of using a carriage service to make a threat to kill or cause serious harm after allegedly threatening the senior Labor minister in a social media post in July. The Berridale man was arrested on Wednesday following an Australian Federal Police investigation after officers searched his home. The 53-year-old was granted bail on Thursday, which includes conditions that he must not go near or contact Tanya Plibersek or go within 100 metres of her Sydney office. Ms Plibersek declined to comment, citing it as a police matter before the courts.
2: The 5 suspended Sydney Swans players will not be present at Saturday's home qualifying final at the SCG against Brisbane. Isaac Heaney, Chad Warner, Nick Blakey, James Jordan and Riley Bice remain suspended by the Swans for breaching club protocols more than 2 weeks ago in Melbourne, with no timeline as yet for their return to the club. As they prepare to take on two-time reigning premiers Brisbane for the right to host a preliminary final, Swans great Ryan O'Keefe believes it's the right move.
7: Oh, of course it is, you know, and I think just for the players involved and the players that aren't, you know, the rest of the club, just to sort of keep that over there. And the team that's going to go out there on Saturday, they've got to get on and they've got to play and they've got a job to do.
2: The federal government has committed $50.8 million towards the construction of crisis housing in SA. Funding will go towards 101 homes for young people leaving care and women and children escaping domestic and family violence. They'll join 10 transportable homes in the state's south, run by not-for-profit community housing provider Junction. Federal Housing Minister Claire O'Neill says the project could be life-changing for some of the state's most vulnerable people.
8: We're so lucky in South Australia to have the Malinauskas government put this right at the centre of their agenda. So the people who live in them won't just have a safe roof over their head, they're going to have the wraparound services that they need to actually rebuild their lives after a crisis.
2: On to South Australia's weather now for today. Port Lincoln 18 and a shower or two. Port Pirie and Renmark both heading for a top of 20 and partly cloudy. Mount Gambier 15 and cloudy. Adelaide a top of 17 today with showers. It's currently 15.8 degrees. Looking ahead, tomorrow a top of 21 and showers. Saturday 17, showers and windy. Sunday 17, also 17.

0: 19 and partly cloudy. Monday, Tuesday and Wednesday, all 19 and partly cloudy. 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
1: Jules. Everything Adelaide. You've heard by now the many different views on the now public layout of the proposed MotoGP track. But the view you haven't yet heard is from our spin cyclists on how this all played out, who's happy, who's not, and who has changed their tune. Seven's Mike Smithson and In Daily's Belinda Willis are our cyclists this week. And all your Crows news on the eve of their do-or-die finals clash.
2: Sonia and Jules for breakfast. 891 ABC Adelaide. You're with Nikolai Bailhart, ABC Adelaide.
3: So do you think the reserve price published ahead of an auction, is that something that could or should be looked at here?
4: It's difficult in Adelaide given that particular suburbs sell around about a medium house price. So if you do your homework and you look at the medium, and so that gives you an idea of roughly what the market is dictating at that period in time.
2: Drive.
3: Where it is 3:05. Thanks so much for your company this afternoon of the program. Gee, we have a lot to talk about this afternoon. We'll be talking about the price of letters in just a moment. It looks like they'll, well, at some point be going up again to hit the $2 mark. Is that the point at which you really start to change behaviour and send fewer letters? Or maybe it's something that's really important to you and you'll continue on. We'll be talking about that very soon. Of course, being a Thursday afternoon, we're talking music as well. The best of songs about or featuring cars. There's a lot of them, that idea of the freedom that you get as a young person when you get that first car, and right through life as well. Songs about cars. I'd love your favourite examples. You can start getting them in now if you want. 0467 922 891. And, of course, some of the big news of the day as well. A second dolphin has been killed by bird flu. So we'll be discussing that later on this afternoon, because the research seemed to suggest that at the moment there's only about a dozen cases globally of dolphins dying of bird flu. We've now had two effectively in 2 weeks here in South Australia. So, I mean, is that just an unlucky, really unfortunate coincidence, or does it show that our dolphin population maybe is more susceptible than other parts of the world? We'll try and get to some of the bottom of that. And really curious over the course of the afternoon to hear your thoughts as well on this proposal that's been put forward by the federal opposition, saying if it's elected, it will cut the tobacco excise by 80% in the hope that that would help shut down the black market. It also wants to legalise and regulate and tax vapes, nicotine pouches and the like as well. The coalition's proposed cuts, the idea is that that would drop the price of a packet of cigarettes to about $16 to $26. So that's some of the modelling that's been done. So, I mean, if you're a smoker, would that change your behaviour? Maybe you know someone that is. Would you move, if you've gone to the illegal tobacco, would you move back to the legal product? Is it something that's a necessary move, or is there a concern that it would increase overall either the amount that people smoke or people that take up smoking, because price would not be such a barrier? What do you think? 0467 922 891. The text number open to you right through the afternoon. Of course, the phone number as well, 1-300-222-891. But let's talk letters to start the program this afternoon, because you could well be someone who regularly writes. Maybe you've got a pen pal. Maybe it's something that you do for kind of the special occasions of the year, the Christmas letter at the end of the year. Maybe it's something that you used to do, but you've been put off by the price. Well, that seems like it's only going up. Recently, the chief executive of Australia Post has said that the price of a letter could rise to $2 per stamp to try and offset falling mail volumes. It's already $1.85, so it's actually not that far off, but it does kind of feel like one of those symbolic moments where it goes from a dollar something to $2. Is it enough to change behaviour? Do you someone that still writes letters? 0467 922 891. Professor Sean Sands is Dean of CQ University School of Business and Law, Professor of Marketing. Sean Sands, thank you so much for your time this afternoon.
5: Thanks for having me.
3: What do we know about why Australia Post are continually moving the price of letters up?
5: Essentially, we've seen a huge decline in the rate of letters that have been sent in the last 10 to 20 years, and it's a part of the business that is losing a lot of money.
3: Right, so they're not making money from it, so the way to make more money is to push the price up.
5: Yeah, absolutely. So they're not making money. Looking around the world, different countries doing different things. So Denmark stopped post altogether. And if you look across the Tasman, the price of a stamp is about $3.60.
3: Right. What kind of when it moves to that kind of symbolic, if and when it moves to that symbolic $2 mark, is that one of those things that can be, in a sense, a harder mental barrier for people to overcome than an incremental shift of, you know, $1.60 to $1.85?
5: Well, I think what we've got is it's a category in terms of sending written letters and postcards and things like that. There is a lot of sentimental value. So it's things like Christmas, it's things like wedding invitations, stuff like that, birthday cards. So I think we're going to see people continue to send those kinds of products. But the typical letter and letter writing is just dying off.
3: Mm. Does it tie in with that idea that it's maybe less so than in the past, but it had been seen as an essential service, you know, a really important way for people to stay connected?
5: It is. It's absolutely an essential service, and that's the reason why it still runs. The Australia Post have an obligation under the government regulation to actually deliver nationally, so that's why they're still doing it.
3: Okay, so they even if they were looking at it just purely from a business decision and said, we don't want to keep doing this anymore, they're actually obliged to keep going.
5: Absolutely, yeah, they definitely have to have a distribution network, so we're lucky in that regard.
3: Mm. Is there still the potential at some point that letter writing could die out?
5: Absolutely. I think we're going to continue to see a decline. There's been sort of a 15% decrease year on year, and those decreases can't be sustained forever. As I said, that's why some countries have looked to actually phase it out altogether. Some countries are cutting down the frequency of delivery. There's a whole range of different sort of tactics there.
3: So could there be other steps in between where maybe it's a delivery is less often or processed not as quickly?
5: Absolutely, less often. We're also seeing some countries run to, like, there might be one communal mailbox where everyone goes to pick up their mail as opposed to distribution to each door.
3: Mm. What about the rise of packages? I mean, we've seen such a surge in online sales, people buying things online. Arguably, could Australia Post just redirect some of the money they make from that to sustain letter prices, stamp prices, keep them lower?
5: That's what's been happening. There's been the letter business has been losing money, and it's been cross-subsidised by other parts. And as you say, parcels are the real dominant part of the Australia Post business that's had huge year-on-year growth. So that's exactly what we've seen.
3: Okay. Professor Sean Sands, thank you for your time this afternoon.
5: Thank you.
3: Dean of CQ University's School of Business and Law, Professor of Marketing as well. A number of your thoughts coming through on this, 0467 922 891. Love to hear from you on 1300 222 891 as well. Hearing the news that, I mean, stamps are, as I say, already at $1.85, but the head of Australia Post saying, look, it won't be long until they go up to $2 per stamp. Is that the point at which maybe if you are someone who really enjoys writing letters that it shifts to something that's just not as sustainable for you? I mean, maybe the reality is that over time you've adapted to the technology. You know, we were talking with Deb Tribe before the news about the convenience of email. I mean, you type it, you click send, it goes to someone on the other side of the world straight away. It's not the same as holding a piece of paper in your hand, is it, though? Particularly if it's something handwritten. I think if anything, you could argue that almost has more importance now. It feels so much more real. Love your thoughts. 0467 922 891. Sandy from Flagstaff Hill's given us a call. Sandy, good afternoon to you.
6: Good afternoon.
3: What do you think about letters, stamps going to $2 at some point, Sandy?
6: Well, it doesn't affect me because my mum's in a nursing home, and before she went in, I was gifted thousands and thousands of first aid covers and stamps. And I thought, what am I going to do with all these? So anyway, I teach kids to read and write free of charge in my own home. So I got them, instead of writing an essay, I got them to write letters to prominent people. And so they get to go through thousands of these first aid covers and then pick the stamps. So if they were sending something to an oceanographer, they would send them an envelope that was probably from 1985 or something.
3: Wow.
6: But it still had like shellfish on it or something like that. And the kids have written to Queen Camilla, they've written to the Premier, they've written to local MPs, Princess Mary of Denmark, and they get letters back. And it might take them 2 months to get that letter back, but they just said it's so exciting because they get these really nice parchment paper

0: ensuring that that letters will continue to be sent. As I guess to another thing, Sandy, maybe a less direct way, but another aspect that it teaches them is patience. You know, if you send an email, it comes and goes straight away. But if you've got to wait a couple of months, there's that of delayed gratification.
1: Well, one of the things I do is I say, that's it, we're going to a letterbox. And none of these kids actually know that there's even a letterbox. They don't even understand what a letterbox is. And so the whole idea is when I say, oh, you're going to get a letter back. So if it's like a local MP, they usually get a letter back within a week. But the further you go out, of course, once you get to England and Sweden and countries like that, you know, it might take 2 months to get that letter back. So they get quite excited, you know, when they go, oh, that's right, I forgot that letter to Queen Mary or Prince Frederick or whoever it might be.
0: Did you get any back? Did anyone get any back from royalty?
1: Yep, all the time. Yep, we've got them back. We've got them back from Princess Mary of Denmark. We've got them back from Queen Camilla. I can't remember who else we've got them from. But my daughter, many years ago, we homeschooled her, and she wrote off to Queen Elizabeth, and she got a letter back from her as well. So, which is nice.
0: So why do you do it, Sandy?
1: Why do I teach kids?
0: And also with the emphasis on the writing letters and sending them off too.
1: The reason I do it is my partner's quite ill. He's had a massive stroke and I'm his full-time carer. So I was home and I was lonely. I'd end up in tears and I'd go, you know, I'm more valuable than just sitting here looking out the window like I am now. Yeah. but I'm talking to you. And I just thought, what am I good at? And I've always been really good at teaching even adults to read and write. And I just thought I would put an ad up on Facebook and say, teaching kids to read and write free of charge. And people thought there was a catch. And then once they contact you and I explain, I said, this is it, you know, this is why I do it. And then I just got inundated and I've made friends and all that sort of stuff. So, yeah, so it's really good. But the emphasis is on reading and writing because people don't understand when you're learning to write, there's dexterity skills. So it helps you learn to do your shoelaces up, learn to use a knife and fork properly. So I teach, or I'm not qualified, I just teach kids the way I learned to read and write from grade one.
0: Yeah. Oh, Sandy, I really appreciate talking to you this afternoon. Thank you.
1: Okay, thank you. Bye.
0: Sandy from Flagstaff Hill. Clayton from Adelaide's with us as well. Clayton, you had another point you wanted to mention?
2: Oh, hi, yeah. You're talking about the postage going up, and it reminded me that I prefer paper bills from my utilities companies.
0: Yep.
2: And quite frankly, I don't know how people who just get them emailed to them. I don't know how do you organise yourself to pay it type of thing, because it's just in an inbox filled with other mail. So I think the paper helps me pay the bill on time, and yet they have the audacity to charge me a couple of dollars to send me their bill.
0: Yeah, that's true, because you get that extra subsidy or that extra charge. Clayton, thank you. Yeah, you're right. It's not a cost that for many companies they say, oh, well, all right, we'll wear that. It diverts back to you as the customer, and it'll be interesting to see if those costs go up as well, given we are seeing the price of these letters going up. Richard in Parkside, a lot of responses from you on the text line too. Richard says, this constant increase in pricing by Australia Post is why we must stop running essential government services as businesses, where profit is the driver and not customer service. Another person says, Australia Post made an $18 million profit last year. The CEO, the highest paid Australian public executive at a wage of over $3.3 million, how dare they put up the price of postage? This person says, Craig from Victor says, I found a pack of prepaid envelopes in the cupboard the other day. It's going to be worth a fortune soon. A whole other different type of investment class, isn't it? Kay says, how would they notify people about jury duty without letters? I mean, there are some letters that, really have a huge importance to us as well. And Bill in the CBD rightfully pointing out that letter prices have just gone up. So they went to from $1.70 to $1.85. And now we've heard as part of those rises that the chief executive of Australia Post saying $2 is likely going to happen at some point. Bill says, look, last it was $1.50 to $1.70 in July last year. So we've seen a 35-cent increase in the past.

last year. That's a 23% jump. So how is that? How does that make you react? Are you somebody that thinks, oh well, look, the reality is I don't write as many letters as I once did, so not that affected? I think even if you don't write letters, it's something that you still might have an opinion about. I'd love to hear from you on that front. 0467 922 891. 3:20 is the time on Drive on 891 ABC Adelaide. We're talking music very soon with Troy Sincock, the best of cars, songs to do with cars. First though, speaking of music, let's hear some. This is Supertramp.

Supertramp with Give a Little Bit. Still a lot of your thoughts coming through on letter prices, stamp prices, I should say, now that they're at $1.85. Head of Australia Post saying, look, at some point they're going to go to $2. One person on the text line says, if it wasn't for the letter business, they never would have been competitive with parcels. They say letters cost them, but they use the same trucks and outlets to process the parcels. How do they separate it? Greg says major political parties are happy for letter prices to go up

0: because it stops protest groups from being able to post to communities. And a couple of very good ones. One person says, in reference to the excise cuts on tobacco, soon you'll have to decide a packet of smokes or 8 letters to a friend. And John from Your Adler very cleverly says, well, soon it's going to be cheaper to just put a letter into a parcel and send the parcel. 0467 922 891 is the text number.
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0: Now let's get to your A, B or C. What song you want to hear in full this afternoon? As always, three different options for you. Whichever gets the most votes, we will hear. Option A this afternoon is from the Hoodoo Gurus.

0: So those are your three options. Get your votes in to 0467 922 891. What's My Scene, Hoodoo Gurus, The Sign, Ace of Base, or This Charming Man by The Smiths. 27 past three the time. Time to talk music on a Thursday afternoon. Troy Sincock is with us in the studio. Do you want to cast a vote, Troy, to start?
1: I was about to say, there's a lot of diversity in those three selections. My goodness.
0: I'll try.
1: I'll go B, just to shake things up a little.
0: I remember dubbing that. I shouldn't say this. This is probably being something illegal. Dubbing it off commercial radio back in the day. Onto a cassette.
1: Wow.
0: Yeah. How cool I was.
1: You are breaking the law.
0: Yeah. is it too late to hit the dump button? Probably.
1: Everyone. Is it breaking the law if everyone's doing it?
0: I mean, it would be an interesting argument to take to a judge. Hey, everyone does it. What's wrong with it? I'm sure as well that's been tried. But we're not talking about the law this afternoon. We're talking about the best songs about cars.
1: Yes, that's right. Now, before we get there, you know, I like to put in a bit of preparation. I know it doesn't sound like that, but I like to put in a little bit of preparation for this segment. I like to be well hydrated and nourished. Mm-hmm. And I'd put three strawberries in a small plastic container in the fridge. And, just before the show, I thought, it's time to have those strawberries.
0: Yeah.
1: Take a look at what's in the plastic container that I brought.
0: Okay, this is a little snack box. Yum, looks very delicious. Chopped up red onion.
1: I know. Imagine disappointment.
0: It's got a bit of kick to it as well. Wait, but is this your container?
1: I think we must have two containers that are the same. I'm glad I looked before I put my hand in.
0: So does that mean someone else who's gone, in the office, who said, it's really going to top off this salad is my red onion, and they've tipped some strawberries.
1: Yeah, that's right. I reckon there's a fair chance.
0: Oh, okay. Wow. There's going to be some weird... Speaking of illegal deeds done, I mean, if not illegal, immoral.
1: Yeah, absolutely. I mean, there's a lot going on in this kitchen.
0: Okay. Emails will be sent. Meetings will be scheduled.
1: I had to send one yesterday about recess. I haven't received a response about that just yet.
0: That's true. Mm. All right. Well, add to the list.
1: Okay. Well, let's get straight into this.
0: It wasn't me, by the way.
1: You sure?
0: Yeah.
1: Now, our first song, we're talking about cars here. This would have to be top of mind when you think about cars. Not only the band's name, literally, but the song as well. Now, the lyrics of Drive, they deal with a relationship that the singer and bass player, Benjamin Orr, has become concerned about. These lines like, who's going to tell you when it's too late? Who's going to tell you things aren't so great? The instrumentation's almost entirely electronic, a lot of synthesizers, and really does sound nothing like anything else this band ever did. Here's the Cars. Who's going

0: it's interesting, isn't it? That so many of their other songs are, you know, upbeat. There are so many soundtracks to movies they're a part of.
1: Yeah.
0: Yeah.
1: And they just...
0: The serious side of the Cars.
1: Yeah, that's right. Incredible. Okay, let's go back to 1963. This song is about a 1932 Ford Coupe, considered by many to be the definitive hot rod. The pink slip that is mentioned in these lyrics too refer to the pink paper vehicle title, which is held by the car's owner. The picture on the front cover of this Beach Boys album was supplied by Hot Rod magazine. It features Clarence Chili Catalo's customised three-window 1932 Ford Coupe, known to hot rod enthusiasts as the Little Deuce Coupe. Here's the Beach Boys. Well, I'm-

0: which I'm glad you chose that, because I'm sure this will be something that is common to a number of the songs that we're going to hear, is just that the role of like car culture and the kind of identity that almost comes along with different kinds of vehicles and your association with them.
1: Yeah, I think it's funny they're singing about such a fast car, yet the song's quite laid back and sort of slow. Yeah, yeah. Actually, and I was always puzzled by, what does Deuce mean? What on earth are they talking about? Like I said, a 1932 Ford Coupe, Deuce refers to two in the 1932.
0: Oh, there we go. I'd ignorantly thought maybe it was that had seating four or something
1: yeah,
0: like that.
1: Yeah, yeah, exactly.
0: That's kind of where my brain went, but there you go. Yeah. Very good.
1: Okay, now let's drive forward two decades to 1983. This Prince song features several automobile metaphors. It's about a one-night stand. Prince got the idea for the song when he dozed off in band member Lisa Coleman's 1964 pink Mercury Montclair Marauder. After an exhausting all-night recording session, the lyrics came to him between catnaps. Eventually, he was able to finish it without falling asleep. Little Red Corvette. Guess I must be dumb.

0: wonder how many musical geniuses, genii. Oh, God. All right. Please don't text in. I know. That was bad. I know. But you do wonder how many collective musical geniuses were just had that hook or that lyric and just in the middle of a night of sleep and went, oh, I'll remember that in the morning.
1: Yeah.
0: Drift back off and it disappears into nothingness.
1: Exactly. And it's kind of a weird thing for Prince to be singing about in many regards. I just love the fact that he was inspired because he fell asleep in a car.
0: Yeah, yeah, exactly. That's all. Ended. Getting heaps of suggestions on the text line as well. To share some of them. Lee from Dorsley says one you can play, Love Shack by the B-52s. I've got a cast that seats about 20.
1: That's right.
0: Tom Cochran, Life Is a Highway.
1: Great song.
0: Paul's got one that I thought might come up. June Buggy by the Presidents of the United States of America.
1: It's been a long time since I've heard that.
0: Little blue June buggy in the sand. Mercedes Benz by Janis Joplin. Knowlesy, of course. I Got a Car.
1: Oh, yes.
0: Okay.
1: Shannon Knowles.
0: Yeah. Wiley says the beloved but highly unreliable 1959 Morris Minor, owned by Suggs, is immortalised in Madness's Driving in My Car. Good video for that one as well.
1: Oh, wow. The Morris Minor.
0: Yeah. Michelle's got a suggestion for us. Michelle, good afternoon to you.
2: Oh, good afternoon. How are you?
0: Good. What did you want to mention?
2: Chitty Chitty Bang Bang.
0: Of course.
1: That was on my list and I didn't make it to the studio.
0: Oh,
1: yes.
0: So close yet so far. Why did that come to mind for you, Michelle?
2: Oh, just because I watched it as a child and, the song.
0: It sticks with you. Michelle, thank you very much. Great suggestion. David Victor Harbour says, what about Fast Cars by the Buzzcocks? Damien from Aberfoyle Park has also suggested Cars by Gary Numan.
1: Yeah, there are so many here. Let's get on to the next one. Like Prince, this next song from the Fab Four's Rubber Soul LP is effectively an old blues euphemism for sex. A woman who's going to be famous movie star, she offers Paul McCartney the opportunity to be her chauffeur, and when he agrees to her proposal, she admits she hasn't got a car, but at least she has a driver. Here's the Beatles.

0: Beatles are such nice young men, Troy.
1: I don't know about
0: young
1: that.
0: Men.
1: They might have pretended to be, but there was stuff
0: while.
1: Going on.
0: Yeah. And then that image probably changed a bit as well, too.
1: It really did. I reckon time for some Aussie flavour now. This was number one for 6 weeks back in 1976. And it's a song covered by Knight Rider himself, David Hasselhoff, released in 2006 before his Aussie tour. The music video for Hasselhoff's version of the song was filmed in Sydney and was ranked number two in the world's worst ever video countdown of 2008. He must have been very bitter about that. So I'll spare you that one. Here's the original from Ted Mulry Gang. Jumping.

0: Wow.
1: Oh, songs that have not aged well. Oh,
0: absolutely. Ooh. I was really surprised when I revisited that one.
1: I mean, it's not a topic that I think we will ever do just because of, for reasons that are probably pretty obvious, but you could easily do a best of songs that have aged poorly. I mean, there are a lot out there.
0: Well, I know that Jules thinks this next one falls into that category. Oh, okay. It really is not the intent. And some of these songs will have a lot to do with context, I'm sure. And as you said, some just simply haven't aged well. But not only does this song centre around a car, it's from the 1988 movie License to Drive, starring Corey Haim, Corey Feldman and Heather Graham. It really doesn't get much more 80s than that. It was inspired by the line from the 1960 Sherman Brothers song, You're 16. It's Billy Ocean's Get Out of My Dreams, Get Into My Car.

0: Billy Ocean, Get Out of My Dreams, Get Into My Car. 21 to 4 is the time on Drive on 891 ABC Adelaide. We're talking best of music, the best of songs about cars. Troy Sincock is with us. A couple of great more coming through on the text line as well. Nice one. Darren says, Beep Beep the Little Nash Rambler by the Playmates. I sang this to my daughter when she was a baby and therefore too young to complain.
1: Oh, very cute.
0: Big Red Car by the Wiggles.
1: Yes,
0: that's, yeah, that's got to mention as well. Highway to Hell by AC/DC. Yes. Of course, too.
2: Okay, now this one is from 1964, an example of a teenage tragedy song. The song's about a girl named Betty who's dating Jimmy, the leader of a motorcycle gang. Her parents don't like Jimmy at all, so he speeds off. Betty pleads for him to slow down. Jimmy crashes and dies. Here's the Shangri-Las.
3: By the way, where's Jimmy?

0: Yeah, that's the, and at the first instance of sound effects.
1: That's right, yeah. Exactly. I'm kind of adjusting the theme there a bit to just all motorized vehicles, but hey, that one kind of works. Now, another 80s gem, this time from the Queen of Soul, Aretha Franklin. She's got Sylvester on background vocals from You Make Me Feel Mighty Real fame. Bruce Springsteen, saxophonist, is on this song. And the record cover features Aretha in a pink convertible Cadillac. It won her 12th Grammy Award. The music video is interspersed with videos of cars being manufactured in the early 1970s, the Ford Mustang, Cadillacs as well. It's Freeway of Love.

0: And you know, I just remembered, I just had a quick check, that a really lovely touch for Aretha Franklin's funeral. There was a convoy of more than 100 pink Cadillacs.
1: Amazing, isn't it? Because when you think of her biggest songs, perhaps this isn't the one necessarily that jumps out first. And also, I just cannot picture Aretha Franklin driving a pink Cadillac, arm on the side of the vehicle, wind in the hair. She didn't seem like that kind
0: that
1: of lady.
0: Kind of image, yeah.
1: I expect her to be like chauffeured maybe in a pink Cadillac.
0: Yeah.
1: But, you know, the song did incredibly well and was ever present during the 80s.
0: Lots more of your suggestions coming through on the text line, including a couple. Charlie and Bill have both suggested Convoy by C.W. McCall.
1: Oh, yes.
0: And another person says Long May You Run by the Stills Young Band, apparently a song that Neil Young wrote about his first car called the Mort, which was originally a hearse, or so the story goes.
1: Wow.
0: Love a good, also the story goes, attached to a song. They're almost, that just gives it that little extra flavour. That's from George. And Paul says, Greg the Stop Sign by Tism.
1: Oh, yes.
0: Could you work that in as well? Keep your suggestions coming. 0467 922 891.
1: Okay, from one pink Cadillac to another. This shocked me. I did not know this.
0: And you know a lot.
1: Well,
0: you do about music. You know plenty.
1: I know some things.
0: Okay. Okay. Go on.
1: No, definitely
0: take
1: not this.
0: Take the compliment and move on.
1: This is actually a Bruce Springsteen song. I had absolutely no idea. It was the B-side of Dancing in the Dark. Bette Midler tried to cover it. Bruce Springsteen blocked it. But Natalie Cole got the green light, and it became a top 10 single in 1988, Pink Cadillac.

0: The boss must have put a completely different spin on that song. I was just didn't pick it.
1: That's just what I was thinking, is how would that sound as a Bruce Springsteen song? It's kind of hard to picture just as you're listening, or imagine in your mind just as you're listening to it.
0: Yeah, there's something to do at home. If you've got the 45 of Dancing in the Dark, flip it over, and you get to hear Pink Cadillac. It was never included on an album.
1: Oh, here we go. Deep cuts with Troy Sincock. We're talking best of Cars songs this afternoon. More on the text line suggestions coming through as well. Graham on a Hill Somewhere says The Race by Yellow. Yes. Running on Empty, Jackson Browne.
0: Oh, yes.
1: Paul, Speed King by Deep Purple from Dave. Shy, coming in a couple that we've heard. Little Red Corvette. Fast Car, Tracy Chapman.
0: Yes.
1: Rocket 88 by Jackie Brinston and his Delta Cats as well, which I think was described as one of the first rock and roll songs.
0: Yes, that's right. Yeah, absolutely.
1: Yeah.

0: But then there was, I think, now I'm testing your musical knowledge.
1: Don't put me in this position.
0: Kind of contest about who gets credit for that. And
1: yes, that's right.
0: One of those stories that I'm sure there is entire books have probably been written about.
1: Absolutely, no doubt. Now, you mentioned the last one was a deep cut. This is far from that. This is a shallow cut. This is the first single from Robert Van Winkle. It was written when he was 16. It samples Under Pressure by Queen and David Bowie. It became the first hip-hop single to top the US Billboard 100, which is truly remarkable given that the genre had been in existence in one way or another for about 15 years or so prior. Robert is much better known, or better might not be the word, is also known as Vanilla Ice. And here he is riding in his 5.0 Ice Baby.
2: I'm on a roll.

0: An old friend of mine loves Vanilla Ice. Loved Vanilla Ice from his youth.
1: Did he shave the eyebrow?
0: He's got tats. He's got Vanilla Ice tattoos. And when he came out for a tour, now this was probably, would have been more than a decade ago, didn't have a DJ. And this guy kind of knew how to DJ. And he said, of course I can do that. You know, like, why don't undersell yourself, oversell yourself. And Vanilla Ice said, sure.
1: What?
0: And so for that tour, he became the... Because, I mean, you know... incredible amounts about the world of DJing. I don't know that there'd be a lot of tricky DJing.
1: No, if you're playing behind... So like, I would imagine in Vanilla Ice's situation, it's just a whole lot of pre-recorded hip play.
0: Yeah, so it wouldn't be... So maybe not technically that difficult. And it was like a childhood dream come true because he was on the stage with Vanilla Ice rapping Ice Ice Baby to a crowd full of adoring fans.
1: Just an ordinary bloke who put his hand up.
0: Yeah, who just said, yep. I don't know, they had somehow got in touch with him. They kind of knew each other or something. And
1: wow. Did he have the Vanilla Ice tattoos at that time, or did he get them after that?
0: Well, he got his signature. He got his signature. Tattoos. He got him to sign his ankle.
1: Something happening with that guy.
0: Dedication.
1: Wow. You know, I'll tell you someone who didn't like Vanilla Ice, that was Eminem. He's actually been quoted as saying that when I first heard Ice Ice Baby, I felt like I didn't want to rap anymore. I was so mad because I felt that Vanilla Ice was making it kind of hard for me to become a genuine artist.
0: Wow. Okay, so he would not have been the backing DJ.
1: No, he would not. No.
0: Now, your final suggestion, well, let's go there, Troy.
1: Yeah, is this popular on the text line?
0: There have been a few, actually.
1: The funny thing is, this is a little bit like, you know, Prince we heard earlier, like the Beatles as well. I don't know what's going on. When it comes to car references, they're not always... genuinely about motor vehicles. This music icon, in fact, was in Adelaide for WOM Adelaide in March. And, you know, while it takes that sort of motor vehicle inspiration, it is full of innuendo, double entendres. Some radio stations actually refused to play the song when it came out, which kind of contributed to its notoriety. I'm talking about Grace Jones from her nightclubbing album, Pull Up to the Bumper.

0: So that's Grace Jones. John from Christie's, that was one of what you were going to suggest as well, John. Good afternoon to you.
1: Well, I hadn't even thought about it until you mentioned that maybe the Beatles drive my car. I hadn't been about driving a car. And then it made me think of, by the time I heard Grace Jones, I knew she wasn't talking about the fenders.
0: Very politely and delicately put, John. Thank you very much. I appreciate your discretion. 10 to 4 is the time on Drive on 891 ABC Adelaide. A couple more suggestions coming through on the phone as well. Alan from Clare, you've got one for us, Alan.
2: Hello.

0: what did you want to mention, Alan?
1: Well, I was going to mention Taxi by Harry Chapin.
0: Oh, yeah. Why did that come to mind for you?
1: One of those songs that belongs to that genre that just tells a story from start to finish, and the whole set for the whole thing is his Taxi.
0: Very well put, Alan. Yeah, story plays such a big role in what sticks with you. Thank you, Alan. And Martin from Victor, you've got a suggestion for us too, Martin.
2: Good afternoon. Yes, I'm surprised that no one else has suggested it. Golden Earring, Radar Love.
0: I think, unless I've missed it on the text line, apologies if I have, I think you are the first person to suggest it, Martin.
3: Wow.
2: Well, there you go. First prize for me.
0: Exactly. Prize of the day. Pride. That can be your prize.
4: No, he can have my sliced onions.
0: Red sliced onions. Must collect from ABC.
4: Yeah, I'll leave it at reception.
0: Still more coming on the text line as well. Thank you, Martin. Chevrolet by Neil Young. That's from John from South Plimpton. Green Limousine by The Bad Loves. That's from Tom from Prospect. A couple of people suggesting Grease Lightning.
4: Yeah, of course.
0: Black Devil Car by Jamiroquai from Anthony. Long Black Limousine, little limousines from Elvis. That's from Donna. Fuel by Metallica. That's from Kyle at Two Wells. And Mustang Sally, Car Wash on the Road from Anne. So
4: many.
0: There's a lot there. And it's interesting too, isn't it? Because I guess, and this is something that's been touched on across the music that we've heard this afternoon, is, and you can understand why, that, you know, cars have such a, or to me anyway, have such a link to freedom. You know, that idea of when you get your license, when you get your first car, the independence that you get, the freedom that you get to go where you want, to get your friends into the car.
4: Definitely.
0: You can see how that would inspire a lot of people.
4: I wasn't someone that was often offering to drive others, and there weren't many people asking me to drive them. In fact, I used to park my car in the front yard, effectively, on the grass. There was one singular tree in our front yard. Mm-hmm. And, of course, you know, you're parking there all the time. You don't even think about it. You kind of just do the turn, you swing in.
0: Yeah.
4: One day I effectively wrote off my vehicle in my front yard by sideswiping this tree. Mind you, the car was probably worth about $800 at the time, so it wasn't really worth it.
0: Still devastating at the time too, I'm sure.
4: Well, not more embarrassing than devastating. Yeah. How do you explain that?
0: Yeah.
4: In fact, I don't think I did. And then Mum, this is when I was still living with Mum, and she came out the door and I heard her sort of shrieking.
0: And you went, what? Oh, yeah, that.
4: Who could possibly have done that? What's happened?
0: It's weird, isn't it? Thank you very much, Troy. Now, you're out and about for us this afternoon as well.
4: Yes, I'm we're going to go to a place that you probably wouldn't expect me to, particularly when it comes to the ABC. I'm also going to go to a place that's going to be an enormous amount of activity there in the coming weeks. So I'll see what I can find is going on.
0: Okay, lots to get to. Troy, thank you so much.
4: Thank you.
0: Troy Sincock with the best of car songs. You can always try and sneak in a few more of your suggestions as well. 0467 922 891 is the text number. Call us 1-300-222-891. Thank you for all of your excellent suggestions as well. 7 to 4 is the time. Oh, now, I want to share another text. We were talking earlier about the cost of stamps going up, that they've just jumped up to $1.85. They'll go to $2 at some point in the future. Australia Post kind of flagging that. One person on the text line says, having worked for Australia Post for many years, I feel like I can make an informed comment about the cost of regular postage. Most people pop their letter in the post box or lodge it at the post office and know that it will magically arrive at its destination. What they might not consider is all the processing and handling each and every letter item receives. If it's going into state, there's transport costs that need to be factored in, and Australia Post is obligated to make sure every letter finds its way to its final destination, no matter how many times it's redirected anywhere across the country. Here's to all the postal workers, you are worth your weight in gold. 6 to 4 time, let's get to the winner of your A, B or C. Thank you for all of your votes. Taking it out this afternoon, the Hoodoo Gurus.

0: The winner of your A, B, or C, what's my C in the Hoodoo Gurus? We can quickly fit in Josh from Adelaide. You've got a car song suggestion for us, Josh?
1: Yes, I do. Johnny Cash plays a great one called One Piece at a Time.
0: Oh, and why did that one come to mind for you, Josh?
1: My wife and I got married to Johnny Cash, and this is on the album that we picked all our good songs from.
0: Always stays with you. Great story, Josh. Thank you very much. Another excellent suggestion. Rounding out our best of songs about cars, and thank you for all of your suggestions. And now we're making our way towards the news at 4 o'clock. After that, a number of hard rubbish fails for one somewhat frazzled northern suburb resident trying to move house. We'll find out what went wrong in that situation. Probably a relatively unlikely scenario playing out in Adelaide this afternoon as well. Have you ever voted in a federal election inside a furniture store? Well, that is happening here in Adelaide, and already getting a lot of your thoughts coming through as well on the proposal that's come forward from the federal opposition to drop the tobacco excise by 80% in an effort to try and stamp out how much illegal tobacco there is. What do you think about that? We'll share some of your thoughts very soon, but is it something that you think could work or should work? We'll just end up making more people smoke. I don't know. What do you think? 0467 922 891 is the text number. It's news time. It's 4.
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3: 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So we will have to make sure new builds are appropriately available for first-time buyers.
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4: Good afternoon, Sarah Maunder with ABC News. An independent review of South Australia's public health system has found ambulance ramping is chronic and can't be fixed. Stephanie Richards reports.
5: In a report tabled in State Parliament this afternoon, the SA Health Performance Council wrote that the performance of SA's public health system had deteriorated in too many areas. It found that in 2024-25, less than half of metropolitan patients arriving at hospitals by ambulance were transferred to the care of emergency department staff within 30 minutes. And it's unreasonable to think that ramping is something that can ever be fixed. The state government says it's made significant progress expanding hospital capacity and improving patient flow. It says ambulance response times have improved over the past 4 years.
4: Overseas, and the Israeli army says it's investigating after troops opened fire in a Palestinian village near the city of Ramallah in the occupied West Bank, killing 2 teenagers. Jono Wakeley has more.
6: Israel says its troops fired on and struck what they called key instigators of a violent disturbance in which people threw stones at the forces. The Palestinian Health Ministry says the 2 deceased were 16 and 19 years old. The killings come amid an upsurge in attacks and incursions by Israeli settlers and Palestinians, often carried out with impunity. Israeli Prime Minister Benjamin Netanyahu's government has spearheaded a rapid expansion of settlements in the West Bank, which the UN and most countries, including Australia, see as illegal.
4: Back home, the South Australian president of the Australian Medical Association says cutting the tobacco excise won't improve health outcomes. The federal coalition has unveiled plans to cut the excise by 80% to crack down on illegal tobacco trade if elected. It's also promised to legalise, regulate and tax vapes and nicotine pouches for adults. South Australian AMA president Peter Subramaniam told 891 ABC Adelaide daily smoking rates are falling.
7: So why would we risk unwinding all of these gains that we've made in an attempt to smash an illegal market?
4: Foreign Minister Penny Wong says the federal government doesn't have plans to consider a tobacco excise cut.
8: The coalition appears to simply be following One Nation's policy, and it would probably be good for Australians if they could actually work their own policy out. Minister Butler has already made clear that we're not in the business of assisting or supporting or doing anything that might lead to more children becoming addicted to vapes.
4: The Charles Sturt Council Chief Executive says a $6.5 million redevelopment of Jubilee Reserve at Westlakes will go ahead as planned. It's been partly funded by the Council and Federal Government. The North West Junior Soccer Association, which regularly uses the Oval, has said it may have to end its program after this year due to the pitch being unavailable. Council Chief Executive Paul Sutton says the Council has made a long-term lease for use of the Oval at the primary school across from Jubilee Reserve. He's told 891 ABC Adelaide the lease should allow the program to continue as usual.
9: They will continue to have access to 15 pitches under the new design. So 12 of those would be on Jubilee as it currently stands, and then 3 of those will be on the adjacent West Lakeshore Primary School oval.
4: The Metropolitan Fire Service says crews attended a building on Divot Place in Adelaide CBD just before 9 o'clock this morning due to a hydrogen leak. They say the leak was from a gas cylinder on level 2 of the building, which had come down from level 8. The building was evacuated while 18 firefighters and 4 trucks attended the scene. Investigations into the cause are ongoing. Officials in New York have announced a one-year ban on using artificial intelligence in public school for millions of students. Mayor Zohra Mamdani says schools will block access to AI for students up to year 8. Mr. Mamdani says the policy is the most comprehensive in the US.
10: Children need their teachers and human connection in order to learn and in order to grow. And they need to develop skills alongside their peers, build relationships with their teachers, and wrestle with tough problems on their own. The tech industry wants us to believe that AI in early education is not only inevitable, but that it is necessary. We do not see it that way.
4: South Australia's weather for today: Port Lincoln 18, a shower or two, Port Pirie and Renmark both 20 and partly cloudy, Mount Gambier 15 today and cloudy, Adelaide a top of 17 with showers, it's currently 15.6 degrees. Looking ahead, tomorrow 21 and showers, Saturday 17, showers and windy, Sunday also 17, partly cloudy, Monday, Tuesday and Wednesday all heading for a top of 19 degrees and partly cloudy. For more news, head to abc.net.au/news. 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
2: Sonia and Jules for breakfast.
11: Someone who designs the Western Bulldogs banners, Danny McGinley, have you got an example of a couple of rejected ones?
12: 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So we'll make it up to you by ending the Crows season.
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14: 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How's that
2: 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Breakfast with Sonia and Jules, 891 ABC Adelaide. 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
0: Tom Coutts and Tonis, is the reality that if the blast furnace was going to be fixed up and come back online, that would have happened by now?
15: It's hard to say. This is a blast furnace that's been mistreated most of its life. This is not the blast furnace that's going to take us into the future. This is a blast furnace that's time is limited and we are ultimately going to build something to replace it.
2: Drive.
0: Well, it is 4:05. Thanks so much for your company this hour of the program. A lot to talk about over the course of, well, not only the next hour, but the next hours to come. We'll talk about a challenge with hard rubbish that you might not expect in a moment. We're also going to hear about millions of sterile fruit flies being released in suburban Adelaide. That's going to happen from next week in an attempt to try and get on top of a fruit fly outbreak in the area. Now, this, you may have heard about things like this happening more predominantly, at least in regional areas of South Australia in the past. So is it a pretty similar thing to do in the suburbs, or are there other considerations that you need to take in place, given we're talking about millions, albeit very, very, very small flies, but millions of them being released? What kind of effect will that have on backyard fruit trees and the like? And we're also going to find out about some voting that's taking place here in Adelaide. Don't worry, you haven't missed an election. It does feel like sometimes it can be hard to keep track. I dare say you would have heard a bit of electioneering on the lead-up. But no, this is an election that's taking place in a very different part of the world for the most part, but in its own little way, playing out here in South Australia as well. So we'll find out more about that very soon. Let's start on hard rubbish, though, because normally, you know, it's a relatively straightforward process of getting rid of, well, rubbish generally. You know, for most things, you pop in the bin gets collected, away they go. For bigger items, you know, depending on where you are, for most people, you book in a hard rubbish collection, you pop things out the front, and they're collected. For one resident, though, of Adelaide, it hasn't been that straightforward, with hard rubbish not being collected numerous times. This happened to David Warman, who's with us this afternoon. David, good afternoon to you.
16: Yeah, hey, Nikolai, how are you?
0: I'm all right. How are you? Walk us through what happened to you.
16: Oh, mate. I'm having the task of moving house at the current moment, and I'd organised well in advance my hard rubbish, and one of the only times I've been organised in that regards, and I got all my stuff out the front in a neat little pile, and got all the screws and nails out, labelled it clearly, and unfortunately when the people came round, they didn't pick it up.
0: And this happened a number of times. Let's go through it. What happened the first time?
16: It was I was told it was not of size, so it was oversized. And I'd measured it very specifically, so I didn't think that was the case. But then it turned out to be not in the right position on the verge. But it was just, it was on the verge in the same spot I've done it for the last 5 years.
0: Mm-hmm.
16: And then it turned out that they weren't able to decipher what was hard rubbish and what wasn't hard rubbish on the verge, because I had a table out there as well. And that may have helped to increasing the limit or the over the size as well. But
0: right. Okay. And so this, so it was three attempted collections before it actually got collected.
16: Yeah, two attempted collections. Okay. The combination of the two problems ended up in the last collection.
0: Yep.
16: But yeah, they came around with two trucks and the group of men twice. And I still don't really have a full understanding of, unfortunately, why it happened.
0: Because am I right in saying that on the what's hard rubbish and what's not, you actually made a sign that said hard rubbish?
16: Yes, I did. I spray painted a 2x2 meter sign that said hard rubbish. So I was really stumped to find out how they couldn't figure that out, unfortunately.
0: So it sounds then like you've been pretty careful about this in terms of trying to do the right thing.
16: Absolutely. I use the service and I like the service, and I don't want to do the wrong thing, but I've used it for the past 6 years with absolutely no hassle, so it's unfortunate that this has happened.
0: How much of a added pressure was the moving house aspect to this? Because, you know, moving house is a pretty full-on thing in its own right, and to then have another thing to kind of deal with on top of it.
16: Yes. Right on moving day, it was not something I anticipated. It took about 4 hours of back and forth with Norma to eventually get a recollection on the next day. But, I will definitely be doing that a lot earlier next time. And that's possibly on me, but a lesson for next time nonetheless.
0: Has it got to the point now where, I mean, how are you feeling? Do you just think, well, look, that was frustrating, let's move on? Or do you take it a bit further? Do you put a complaint in?
16: Well, I just would like an answer as to how they came to the oversized understanding. But I did put a post up on Facebook, and I got lots and lots of fires, over 100 responses of people in the exact same position in the last year experiencing that. So that prompted me to send an email through to Salisbury Council just to make sure that their contract stipulates those smaller things, and that information is available. There's a lot of information not available on the website that you're sent that you should really know. And that's part of was part of my issue with Norma. So I've asked them to please look at updating that information, and I'm sure they will do so, but.
0: Because we've heard a lot, and this is, I guess I'm talking quite generally here, but when it comes to just the everyday rubbish collection, you know, some of the challenges of having enough people to be able to run those services. You know, you want, in an ideal world, everything to be as efficient as it can, and I'm not sure that you could argue having to come back numerous times is necessarily the most efficient way of doing things.
16: Not at all. Mm. I don't think so, Anna. Last time I used my service, I did have a glass mirror pane in there that is not accepted, and that was just put aside, and the rest of the items were taken. And unfortunately now, with the new contract or whatever the arrangement that they have, any of those forbidden items means a refusal of service completely. So that all also in itself seems a little bit hectic, but yeah.
0: I'm not sure if this came up in the response to the comments you put online, David, but it was something that a thought that occurred to some of us here was, well, maybe do we need to go back to the old days of everyone putting their rubbish out all at once, and then we can all pick through each other's stuff?
16: Yes, please.
0: That'd make a difference. Maybe that'd help in its own right.
16: Definitely, I agree.
0: All right, well, I'm glad you got through it, David. The rest of the move went all right?
16: Yeah, it did. I'm out now, and I'll be getting a skip next time, I think.
0: Yeah, David, appreciate you telling the story to us this afternoon. Thank you.
16: Thanks, Nicola. See you, mate.
0: David Warman, truck coming past numerous times and not collecting the hard rubbish, despite, as we've heard, you know, the best of intents to try and make sure that you're sticking to the size and what's allowed and what's not. You can imagine that if you were right in the throes of moving house, that extra layer of frustration would grind your gears a little bit, wouldn't it? 13 past 4 is the time on Drive on 891 ABC Adelaide. Talking sterile fruit flies very soon, coming to some suburbs in Adelaide. First, though, let's hear from John Mellencamp. This is Cherry Bomb.

0: Cherry Bomb, John Mellencamp on 891 ABC Adelaide. 16 past four is the time. We're talking about the release of sterile fruit flies in an Adelaide suburb next.
1: G'day from Spence Denny, and tonight the jukebox takes you beyond our blue planet. Tonight we count down to ignition and blast off in a musical rocket. 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
0: Millions of sterile fruit flies are going to be released in some northern suburbs next, very soon, in an attempt to try and get on top of a fruit fly outbreak in the area. So given that you normally hear about these kinds of responses in regional areas, how does it play out in the suburbs? Jason Size is the General Manager of Fruit Fly Response at PIRZA. Jason, good afternoon to you. Oh, Jason, have we got you there?
4: You've got me.
0: Oh, there Hello. We go. Gotcha. Hello. Gotcha. Let's start with why this is needed, releasing these sterile fruit flies.
4: So we did have an outbreak in Elizabeth East in early January this year. So we normally do a range of controls for fruit fly eradication. And ultimately, sterile fly releases is part of our end control strategy that we utilise when we're close to the release.
0: And the idea being that because they're sterile, they will attempt to breed, but it doesn't happen, and you reduce numbers that way.
4: Absolutely. So the idea is that's why we put so many flies out. So we're over 12 weeks, over nearly 3 million sterile flies we'll be releasing. So we flood the area with sterile flies, so it really confuses and ultimately gets on top of any wild flies that may still be lingering about.
0: How are they actually released? Is it just a car driving around letting them out?
4: It is. So it is a vehicle. So people will be able to see our vehicle. It's highly visible. It'll be branded with fruit fly on it and PIRZA. So they'll be able to see that vehicle. And we basically have a chute which just throws or spits the sterile flies out into the environment. Nice sustainable way and a nice control method to basically overcrowd and outmate the any wild flies that might be around.
0: Wow. So it's like a lever or a button you hit and off they go.
4: Pretty much. So residents will see us driving around. We'll be operating as from Monday. It'll be between 8 and 4 during the week, and you'll see us regularly for the next 12 weeks around the Elizabeth East outbreak area.
0: In terms of when the flies are actually released, I mean, it's 3 million over 12 weeks. When they're released from the vehicle, if you're in the right spot at the right time, I'm guessing it'll be pretty noticeable.
4: Yeah, it will be. So people will see flies. So it's nothing to be concerned about. So again, it's part of our end control strategy for the eradication program. So nothing to be concerned about. They won't bite. They won't sting. They won't damage the fruit. All they're there is, that environmentally friendly way to control the leftover wild flies that might be around.
0: And so you mentioned this is part of the strategy. Is that kind of normally the way things go, or is this outbreak being a bit stubborn?
4: No, we've done this quite regularly. So we've done this with the previous Salisbury North outbreak, the Glynde outbreak, and we even did it up in Ceduna for the Mediterranean fruit fly outbreak that we had there as well. So it's quite a regular sort of process that we do when we get close, and also when we're coming into spring, perfect opportunity to deploy those sterile flies.
0: And all of this is done, of course, primarily, I think it's fair to say, to try and help protect those in agriculture, but is part of it too about, people's backyard fruit trees?
4: Look, it definitely helps, not only prevent the establishment of any wildflies that might be around, because obviously, if we do have wild fruit flies that will get into homegrown fruit, it'll damage that fruit. So it does help protect homegrown gardeners' fruit that they may

0: have.
1: Mm. And then if it, I guess the concern is if it's in suburban Adelaide, if people then take some of that fruit up to fruit production areas, that's when it really can become quite serious on the ag production side of things.
0: That's right. We really encourage people, like if you've got homegrown fruit, enjoy the fruit yourself and even, you know, manage your trees that you consume it rather than sharing and spreading it at this stage until we get that outbreak released. And hopefully with our control activities ending, we should get a reinstatement date of the 12th of December. So we will no longer have an outbreak in metropolitan Adelaide, which will be really fantastic for not only the residents, but for the whole of Adelaide.
1: Where do you get 3 million sterile fruit flies from?
0: So they're actually bred in our national facility, which is in Port Augusta. So we get, they rear up the pupae of the sterile flies. We rear out the pupae in metropolitan Adelaide at a specialised rear out for, area. And then we load them up in the ute and away we go. Bob's your uncle.
1: I know of course your focus is on the South Australian side of things, but one person on the text line wondering, is this done in other places? Could it help eradicate fruit fly in other parts of the country?
0: Look, it definitely isn't used as much interstate, so it's definitely a tool that could be used going forward.
1: Okay, Jason, thank you much. Good luck pushing the button.
0: No worries. Thank you very much.
1: Jason Size, the General Manager of Fruit Fly Response at PRRSA. So if you see a ute driving around with fruit fly on the side of it and a chute opening up, might be some of the 3 million fruit flies in Elizabeth East. There you go. 22 past four is the time. 891 ABC Adelaide.
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1: Now, it feels like we've been through a number of elections on the local front here, so we have somewhat of a reprieve before further elections are on the way. But there are elections happening in other parts of the world right now that actually have quite a direct link to what's going on here in Adelaide. Our roving reporter Troy Sincock has been investigating. Troy, we find you in a very particular location.
8: Yes, this is not a place I expected to be today, Nicolai. I've been at the 20-year-old $60 million Alum Key Emporium on Sir Donald Brabham Drive, IKEA. But I wasn't there to shop or ask for assistance to try and make sense of instructions. There's something else that's happening there in the Almholt room this week, and it is definitely not a common sight. So if you're a Swedish citizen living in Adelaide and eligible to vote, the Swedish election takes place in just 10 days' time on September 13. And guess where you can vote? That's right. You can lodge your vote at IKEA. You just head up the escalator, turn to the left. The first opportunity was today between 1 and 4, but there are more opportunities. So Sebastian Runneskold is the honorary Swedish consul in Adelaide. I asked him, what's going on?
9: Well, today, first day of voting, actually, in the Swedish national election here in Adelaide. And the actual election day in Sweden is coming up on the 13th of September, but we're doing pre-voting here so we can get the votes back to Sweden in time, of course.
8: I did not know what to expect when I came here today. There is a lot more people than I thought would be here. I must have seen in the last half hour at least 50 people come through. And there's this real sense of community, the way people are greeting each other. I've seen hugs. There seems to be a lot of joy and happiness.
9: Yeah, I agree. I see that quite often in my role as honorary consul for Sweden here in South Australia. And occasionally I have bookings at the consulate, which is my home. And people know each other or people don't know each other, but they still start talking to each other because I guess they're Swedes or they have a connection to Sweden. Mm. So, yeah, I agree. And, of course, co-located here at IKEA as well, you know. It's been really a positive experience for us to organise the election here together with IKEA.
8: It definitely doesn't get any more Swedish than this. And now there's a lot of instructions here explaining what form to take, how to follow the voting process. It is a little bit like contending with IKEA products.
9: I wouldn't say so.
8: a bit easier, you think?
9: There's less flat packing, I think.
8: Thank goodness for that.
9: But yeah, no, it's an honor actually to work in an election, but it's also a big responsibility. There are protocols, and we've had to do training. Everybody has to do training, otherwise you can't manage an election like this or receiving votes. So it's a sense of pride in doing it, and a sense of responsibility in not stuffing it up. Actually, yeah. You know,
8: how many Swedes actually live here in Adelaide?
9: It's a little bit unknown, to be honest. The census data indicates to me across South Australia somewhere 600 to 800, but I'm actually not really sure about that. The vast majority live in Adelaide, Greater Adelaide mm-hmm. area.
8: Well,
9: which is no surprise.
8: And if that is the case, I would have seen a large portion of them already today.
9: A reasonable share, yeah, that's right.
8: Now, it's not compulsory to vote in the Swedish election. No. Is this a bit of an attempt to kind of mobilise voting, do you think?
9: So the trends, generally, voting participation in Sweden is high. Voting from offshore dropped post-COVID. So the last election was 2022, mm-hmm. and voting numbers compared to 18 and 14 were down that year. Mm. Probably less Swedes in circulation. Like some of the voters today, they are just here on short-term work, right? Mm. Or visitors, exchange students. Now, post-COVID, they were not in circulation to the same extent yes. as now. So we are seeing a trend of a growing participation from Swedes living abroad, mm-hmm. which is great. It's considered in Sweden an important matter to participate in the election. So there are efforts, and the embassy has pushed us honorary consuls across Australia to engage and communicate through social media. We have a few Facebook pages here in. Mm-hmm. in South Australia, so I've been putting a few posts up there, and come to IKEA, put your vote in and have some meatballs.
8: There is a lot of pride here, that no doubt about that, a lot of national pride. You said the consulate operates from your home. What does that actually look like in reality?
9: Well, it's a house, and you drive up and there's a large hand-painted enamel plaque on my wall that says the Swedish consulate.
8: And so you take meetings at home and that kind of thing?
9: I do have a little office on the side, so yeah, I do. And book individual appointments with Swedish nationals that need consular support.
8: So you have a representative from Canberra here with you today to make things official. Tell me about that.
9: So Nils, who is from the embassy, he's deputy head of mission in Canberra. He came down to help me, and I also have Elizabeth, who also helped me at the election 2022. But Nils has been around and supported the voting in a couple of other locations across Australia, so he's an experienced man now.
8: Well, you're certainly getting your hours up here today. It looks like, pretty constant, consistent work. Now, the voting has closed for today, but the doors open again Friday and then again on Saturday as well.
9: That's right. Yep. We are open until 11 till 7 on Friday and 10 till 2 on Saturday.
8: You simply head up the escalator, turn left, and that's where you'll find the polling booth for the Swedish national election. Thank you so much for letting me into a little piece of Sweden, which is sort of like often behind closed doors.
1: And Troy, it's such a different experience to what we tend to see when we vote.
8: Oh, very much so. It was not like my last voting experience. I mean, there was no parking. There were long lines, frustrated people. I reckon the Swedish people are doing it right. There's plenty of parking there. Like I said, lots of laughter, hugs, and a lot of national pride. They seem to actually just enjoy being together as part of the process.
1: I also love that the honorary consulate is at the consul's house, and he said, look, as much as I'd love everybody coming over to my place, could we just find somewhere else.
8: Yeah, he didn't seem that keen. I like how the sign is hand-painted as well. It's no expense spared for the Swedish consulate.
1: Troy, thank you so much.
8: Thanks, Nikolai.
1: Our roving reporter, Troy Sincock. 4:30 is the time. Let's get the latest in news headlines now on 891 ABC Adelaide. Sarah Moore has got them for us. Sarah, good afternoon.
10: Good afternoon, Nikolai. South Australia recorded 8 new bird flu events today, including in a black kite bird for the first time. The update also includes a detection in a common dolphin at Arno Bay.

0: The Eyre Peninsula and a long-nosed fur seal at Beachport in the southeast. The state's primary industries minister, Claire Scriven, says black kites are a bird of prey, so it's not surprising that one has contracted the virus. The latest SA Health data shows a record number of ambulance ramping hours for August at 5,891. It tips the last record high of 5,866 hours in July last year. Health Minister Blair Boyer says a range of influences like an ageing population, lack of aged care beds and increased emergency department presentations have contributed to the spike. And the state government will spend $3 million adding 20 more transition care beds to the Hampstead Rehabilitation Centre in Adelaide's inner northern suburbs, increasing its capacity from 70 to 90. 8 of the 20 beds will go towards patients needing dementia care. More news at 5 o'clock.
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2: Dorian Tassatos from the Australian Traffic Network. Dorian, good afternoon.
3: Afternoon, Nicolai. Quite a few crashes on our roads at the moment. Elizabeth Woodford Road near Wishford Road, Smithfield Main North Road near Yulee Road, Modbury North East Road at Smart Road, Mawson Lakes on Elder Smith Road near the Salisbury Highway, Warradale Morford Road near the Primary School, and a wheel's come off a caravan in Hindmarsh on Port Road, and that's just across from the tram station. Urgent works happening Parafield Gardens on Port Wakefield Road near Shepherdson Road, slowdown for a speed camera at Days Road, Ferreton Park, and Port Wakefield Road, Jepps Cross.
2: Thank you, Dorian Tassato from the Australian Traffic Network. 28 to 5 is the time. Let's head to the Bureau of Meteorology. Chris Kent is Senior Forecaster on duty. Chris, good afternoon to you.
4: Hey, Nicolai, how are you?
2: I'm well. So a few, pretty isolated spots of rain today. Did anyone end up with anything significant?
4: Yeah, we saw that trough move through the state early this morning. We saw some very light showers briefly. City picked up 0.2 of a millimetre, and up in the hills we had 4 millimetres recorded at Crapers West. So didn't last very long. If you blinked, you probably would have missed it at times. A few sprinkles about the place today. We're expecting to this evening to be pretty clear. Just a bit of cloud around minimums. Not expecting to be too cold again, only looking at 11 degrees tonight in the city. Temperature-wise, maximums are expected to get warm again ahead of a cold front, so maximum of 21 on the forecast tomorrow. But, yeah, we are expecting further showers to develop again during tomorrow.
2: Around, do we have a rough idea of what time that'll start to develop?
4: excuse me. It's probably my throat there. We're expecting during late morning-ish, we'll probably start seeing a few showers around. That's coming down from the northwest, so ahead of the front. The front itself's not expected to move through till tomorrow night. We'll see the winds also picking up around the south, particularly those coastal areas as that front approaches. So there's possibility of fresh to strong winds around the coasts and the southeast tomorrow.
2: And depending where you are, there may be there could be a fair bit in it.
4: In terms of rainfall, we could see around 10 millimetres this time. So that's probably a combination between the rain that we're expecting tomorrow morning and then maybe the front that comes through during or later on. There's a possibility of a bit more rainfall tomorrow than what we've seen today.
2: And how's Saturday shaping up?
4: So the Saturday, we're expecting that front to move through Friday and early Saturday. So throughout the morning, we'll probably see those showers easing. The wind also will probably start to ease a little bit as well during the day. So by the time the footy is ready to start during the evening, I think we should be on the clear in terms of rainfall and wind. So hopefully that doesn't impact the game too much.
2: And in terms of how cold it will be, is it still that kind of you want to rug up a bit if you're going along to the footy?
4: So The winds won't be light winds. There's still maybe some fresh winds about, so there might be still a bit of a chill factor with some of those winds. But, minimum Saturday's 12 degrees, similar to what we've seen on Friday. So not expecting, to be real cold. But, like I said, a little bit of wind around still might be a bit chilly at times.
2: And from there, the rain starts to clear out?
4: Yeah, so from Saturday, once that front moves through, we have got that a ridge of high pressure starting to finally move in over the state, which will start clearing that weather out from Saturday afternoon into Sunday and early next week. So that's when we'll see those southerly winds return, overnight temperatures coming down a little bit, and also daytime temperatures back to around average for September.
2: And some cooler overnight temps as well.
4: Yes, so we've got those overnight temperatures coming down with those southerly winds. So, early next week, those temperatures are not going to be, not going to be seeing probably, real frosty conditions, but probably will feel a little bit cooler in those early hours of the morning early next week.
2: Okay, Chris, thank you so much.
4: No worries, thank you.
2: Chris Kent, senior forecaster on duty at the Bureau of Meteorology. Very good text from Brian as well on our earlier discussion about the news that there's an election coming up in Sweden. And if you're a Swedish citizen based here in Adelaide, where do you go to cast your vote? And no, I'm not joking. You go to IKEA, because that's where the voting, the absentee voting is taking place. And Brian says, look, they've even already got the little pencils for you. 23 to 5 is the time. 891 ABC Adelaide.
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2: Let's talk all things sport with Mark Soderstrom from Channel 7 Sport. Soda, good afternoon to you.
8: You too, Nicolai. Good afternoon, mate.
2: Let's start with the US Open. It continues on. And look, so far Australians had a bit of a mixed experience. Alex de Minaur's through, but a number of Aussies are continuing to bow out.
8: Yeah, the demon is through. We had a few rain delays and so forth, but he finally got there, and we touched on this, in the last week or so. It's a pretty good US Open run for him. His side of the draw doesn't have as many of the big guns, and, with a few players missing, Yannick Sinner and so forth, good chance for him to try and get to where he wants to, and that's to win a major. Just in terms of the other Aussies, we've seen a few jump out. Taylor Preston and Daria Kasatkina are gone. So Kim Birrell has a chance to continue on. She was the one who we said, won over $200,000 by winning her first round, which is going to help pay the mortgage and get ready for her wedding. So, like you said, bit of a mixed bag for the Aussies so far, but essentially all our hope is in de Minaur again.
2: Mm. Hey, look, I know they're professional athletes and they can cope with these things, but interesting just in its own small way that, you think about the Australian Open, if play is ever delayed or cancelled, it's usually because of extreme heat, and now they're getting delays because of rain as well. They do have to deal with the natural forces a bit.
8: Absolutely. And like we saw with Kim Birrell in her first round, it was a 14-hour delay, overnight. And she said she woke up at 5 a.m. the next morning, didn't have to be up for a few hours, and couldn't get to sleep because her mind's just spinning and she's in the middle of a match, theoretically. So it's tough. And de Minaur had a couple of rain delays as well. So the mind can wander in those times. You can imagine those athletes, they get into that flow state where everything's going really, really well. Then suddenly if the rain's come down and they're in that, got that momentum, their opponent gets a break that they might have really been waiting for and it just, or they needed, suddenly the whole momentum of a game can turn, really quickly in that gap. So it's, quite the mental challenge, you would imagine, for them.
2: Now, speaking of momentum, I'm not sure if you could argue the opening round of the AFL ever got a whole lot of momentum going, but it maybe not entirely quietly, but it's gone.
8: Yeah, 3 years, and for those that aren't aware, the opening round, which was your pre-round one, was essentially to promote the game in the rugby states. So in New South Wales and Queensland, where the two clubs in each state hosted matches purely there to give it a bit of clean air.

0: if you like, before the actual season proper started for the rest of the clubs. So after 3 years, they've decided enough's enough. Look, a little bit complicated in that next year, they have the 150th anniversary test match between Australia and also against England. So that pushes the season out, the MCG pushes the season out a week, which means an October grand final, which we haven't had for a little while. And the gather round's still, early April, and I think it fits in the school holidays over on the eastern states because they're out of whack with us. Because I think the season being starting a week later and all that, going with that opening round again, would have made it a bit more of a challenge. So, look, did it work really well? I'm not certain. It didn't feel like a great way to start the season, so it's probably become as a really nice way to be able to scrap it and turn around and say it's more to do with timing than perhaps the failure of it really taking up.
1: I'm sure you'll have a better memory than me of this, but I think I can't remember if it was Crows or Port Adelaide or both that didn't feature in that early at the start, and it did feel a bit weird that it was like, oh, the season started, but it also kind of hasn't.
0: Yeah, absolutely. It does, doesn't it? It is a bizarre scenario because, mate, that's the thing. When you've been hanging out all summer and you just want to get the footy going, and then it's going, and it's like, yeah, but not for you yet. I like the idea that it's gone. I get why they're doing it, and I know they want to take things on, but I like the fact it's gone. That's the tradition.
1: I've just done a very quick search because thought just came to mind. The song One Day in September, Mike Brady, if the grand final is going to be in October, I thought, oh no, we're going to have a rewrite. But turns out in 2015, it was the case because it was the grand final wasn't the first Saturday of October then.
0: It was. We've had it a couple of times too. What happened? And also the Olympic year of the 2000 games also created problems. Did it bring it forward, maybe?
1: Maybe. One day in October doesn't have quite the same ring.
0: I know, it's weird, isn't it? Because, what do you got? You need to start the week. What rhymes with October?
1: Rewrite the whole thing. Oh, dear. The jobs continue on. Hey, we didn't touch yesterday on Alistair Clarkson's exit. I mean, I know it's, this happens, coaches get the boot. But this one, I mean, some of the comments from the leadership, the Kangaroos president, were quite kind of strong. I think generally, I mean, in most cases, you kind of get the feeling of coaches, thank you so much. We're really grateful for what you've done to the club. We appreciate your professionalism, all those kinds of things. But this was, the kind of comments about, well, there were gaping holes in the game plan and we need to move to a modern coaching method. It was a bit of a barb there.
0: Well, it's interesting is that you can say whatever you like to justify the decisions that you've just made. I think, when you look at that, I was reading those comments, saying there's gaping holes in a game plan, and the way that he was coaching created confusion, and it meant that the players weren't, backing him, weren't in his corner, and all these sorts of things. I don't know. Is that just semantics and a bit of propaganda to justify the move that they make? I wouldn't go reading too much into that because it's almost, yeah. Look, if you're going to sack a coach when you're a year, you still got a year to run, it's a PR campaign in some capacity, isn't it? So clearly, we all know that they've sat down and said, how are we going to sell this publicly? There's not, of course, that's happened. And if we say that it hasn't, well, you're just putting your head in the sand. So I wouldn't go too deep into that. But when I think Sonia Hood, the president turns around and says, we're looking for a coach who can coach for the modern game. Yeah, well, he's not too bad, Alistair Clarkson. His record's okay.
1: Quarter to five is the time on Drive on 891 ABC Adelaide. Mark Soderstrom's with us from Channel 7 Sport. Now, Soda, your marathon must not be that far off.
0: Geez, it is. I should know exactly, but it's 30 something days, Nikolai, and I
1: Okay.
0: am nursing a very, very, very, very fat calf
1: Oh,
0: that is just full
1: no.
0: of fluid. So I'm not running at the moment. I'm
1: Oh.
0: stuck on the bike and swimming because I'm an old man. And if you're doing a calf, you are an old man. And that's what I've done. So I've got a big fat leg that's full of blood and it sort of wobbles when I walk at the moment.
1: Oh dear. Well,
0: But we'll
1: because
0: get there.
1: I was wondering, I just wanted to talk about one more story. I'm not sure whether this inspires or throws fear into you about someone who's basically run for 152 hours, albeit with some very small breaks.
0: It's pretty phenomenal. This is a bit of a concept that goes on around the world. The guy's

0: Phil Gorey did this in WA. So essentially, picture this. This is the scenario, right? So they're called these backyard ultra runs. You know, and ultra marathons are like your 50Ks, your 80Ks, your 100Ks, or your 24-hour runs. This is really bizarre. So what you do is you have a 6.7K track, and you go and run it, right? As soon as you finish, you start on the hour. As soon as you finish, you get the rest of that hour before you got to start and go and do it again. Then you get the rest of that hour to rest before you got to start and do it again. So essentially, on the hour, you're running 6.7K. The quicker you get it done, the longer you rest before you go and do it again.
1: Yep.
0: He went for 152 hours.
1: Wow.
0: So that's every hour on the hour, he started a 6.7K run.
1: And it went
0: for 152 hours.
1: And so I think it was mostly about 40-odd minutes to do the 6.71K. So he'd then maybe give or take 20 minutes to presumably try and sleep, to eat, to go to the toilet, everything.
0: Yeah, and these go on. There's a bit of a phenomenon going on. And what happens is you have, you know, X amount of runners start, and it's obviously last one standing, literally. And what happens is once there's one runner left, it ends with them doing one more lap. So they can't keep going and going and going, trying to create more and more. So if you've done 152 hours, you know someone's done 151 hours.
1: Wow.
0: Because you've gone and done the one more. So they do these around the world a little bit. It's phenomenal because you're right. You get about probably a 15-minute sleep. Obviously, you've got to fuel and work out what you've got to do. So people then go to sleep for about 15 minutes and try and get themselves in that really deep sleep quickly. Have someone on their team essentially wake them up and get 2 minutes to put your shoes back on and go and start your next lap. But it is absolute mental torture, but what a wonderful test for your mind. I mean, I'm always thinking of going, you know, I'd love to see how many hours I could do.
1: Just one.
0: To see how you go.
1: One if I'm lucky. Maybe two, but probably one.
0: It's pretty phenomenal, isn't it? But like, you've got 152 hours to do that.
1: Yeah. All right. Well, be inspired, amazing. But not too inspired, Soda.
0: Nah, mate, we'll be right. We'll get through it, mate. You just be strong. I've got to hop and skip my way through 42K. We'll get there eventually. It'll be okay.
1: All right, Soda, thank you so much.
0: See you, mate. Bye-bye.
1: Mark Soderstrom from Channel 7 Sport. 12 to 5 is the time, 891 ABC Adelaide. Now, very soon, we're going to talk about a call-out to some retired workers to maybe think about getting back into the gig. I wonder if that's something that would ever appeal to you. And look, we're going to talk about one specific sector, one specific industry, but I wonder if that's something that you've thought about or experienced, or something that you'd like to do if you're not of retirement age yet. That idea of maybe one day you could just kind of come back and dip your toe back in, maybe not with all the associated stress of a workplace, but just be able to come back and help out here or there. If it's something you've done, I'd love to hear from you. 0467 922 891. Find out more about that after we hear from Daryl Braithwaite.

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0: It is 7 to 5. I wonder if you're a teacher who's left the profession, maybe retired, but can feel the classroom maybe calling you back. Well, the Teachers Registration Board of South Australia has put the call out to those who've retired or left the job in the past 5 years to have a think about coming back. Sue Charlton is the Teachers Registration Board of South Australia registrar. Sue, good afternoon to you.
9: Good afternoon, Nicolai.
0: What's changing here?
9: Well, we're really just introducing a new special authority to teach, to enable teachers who perhaps have left the profession but would still like to stay engaged. And a lot of them cease their registration because it has a requirement that they do 20 hours of professional development every year, and that can become expensive and costly when you're not actually working. So it's really just providing a pathway for eligible teachers to come back into the classroom, and without all the requirements of them running a full class, they can do TRT, they can do sort of short-term contracts and things that will keep them engaged, keep us with access to some really experienced, highly skilled teachers, and enable them to earn some extra income in retirement.
0: Right, so the focus is more on the relief side of things?
9: Well, they could do short term. There's a few restrictions around. They can't pick up full-time roles with special authority to teach. That would require a full registration, but they can do relief teaching, short-term contracts and short placements and other temporary roles. Mm.
0: Is part of it about trying to ensure, and you just kind of touched on this, the because obviously if in some cases, you know, it would be years, if not decades of experience, that doesn't get lost, that it can still can still have that application.
9: Absolutely. Like we always find it hard to get relief teachers, particularly in regional areas. And a lot of our retired teachers might be off travelling. They might base themselves on York Peninsula for a few months. They can potentially do relief teaching in those regional schools. So they bring a lot of experience with them. They can hit the ground running. It's a really low risk way of getting experienced relief teachers into classrooms, and also keeping teachers engaged and feeling like they're able to stay connected to education.
0: How much of a hurdle do you think some of those requirements to maintain a registration, how much of a hurdle is that?

0: and in the past for people?
1: Well, we've brought this initiative in place because teachers have actually emailed us telling us they'd like to return.
0: Right.
1: But it's come from listening to the retired teachers that have told us some are happy to retire and never teach again, but there are a reasonable number out there that would like to keep their hand in, but they find the challenge of, you know, having to undergo 20 hours a year of professional development, full registration is a little more expensive than a special authority to teach. So there's just a few little hurdles that all we're trying to do is eliminate some of those and continue them. They still have to meet the required security checks, working with children, criminal history, and they have to be suitable to teach. So we're not lowering the bar in any way, shape or form. We're just enabling those that are already experienced, already qualified, to come back in a pretty low risk way.
0: Does it mean on that note too, that there's a kind of requirement to stay up to date with the curriculum, or is that less of an issue?
1: Look, for relief teachers, it's less critical, I think that's the reason why we've put that. They've got to have taught in the last 5 years, so we're not getting people back who haven't taught for 20 years because things have changed.
0: How much of a response have you had so far?
1: Quite a lot, actually. I think we've had, midway through the day, we'd had about just under 20 phone inquiries off the back of the article this morning in the paper. So that was just straight away. So, and not everyone will have seen that yet. So the more the word gets out there, we expect we'll get a lot more.
0: And you can imagine how much it has the potential to ease pressure on, I'm sure, many school leaders and principals who, like you say, might be struggling to get that expertise and that relief.
1: Yeah, absolutely.
0: So, appreciate your time talking to us about this afternoon. Thank you.
1: No problems. Thanks. Bye.
0: Sue Charlton, who's the Teachers Registration Board of South Australia Registrar. Now, it's almost time for the news at 5 o'clock. After that, a number of really important things to discuss. Some sad news on the bird flu front, and I think it's fair to say a bit unexpected. Another dolphin has died as a result of getting bird flu. Now, we had heard that the research seemed to suggest that there are only about a dozen dolphins that have been killed by bird flu globally. We've now had two in South Australia in almost as many weeks. So is that just an unfortunate coincidence? Is there the potential that our dolphins are more vulnerable or susceptible than those in other parts of the world? So we'll talk about that after the news at 5 o'clock. It's the final day of the independent inquiry into AUKUS. You may have heard Peter Garrett speaking with Sonia and Jules this morning. Well, another person who's been making an appearance today, the former Deputy Prime Minister, Minister for Defence and Ambassador to the United States, Kim Beazley, will be joining you this afternoon. Someone who I think it's fair to say has been a pretty strong supporter of AUKUS. So what gives him that confidence that it will be delivered, that the jobs that have been promised will materialise? And we're also talking about the Federal Opposition Coalition's pledge to cut tobacco excise by 80% if elected. Now, they say their hope is that alongside a couple of other factors, could help shut down the black market. What do you think? Would you like to see the tobacco excise cut by 80%? What kind of a difference, what ramifications would that have? We'll talk about that after the news.
2: If it's being talked about in your community,
3: people wanting to get into the housing market are vulnerable. Misleading or deceptive or predatory conduct can really take hold, and that's what we really want to crack down on.
2: It's on 891 ABC Adelaide.
4: Good afternoon, Sarah Maunder with ABC News. An independent review of South Australia's public health system has found ambulance ramping is chronic and can't be fixed. Stephanie Richards reports.
5: In a report tabled in State Parliament this afternoon, the SA Health Performance Council wrote that the performance of SA's public health system had deteriorated in too many areas. It found that in 2024-25, less than half of metropolitan patients arriving at hospitals by ambulance were transferred to the care of emergency department staff within 30 minutes, and it's unreasonable to think that ramping is something that can ever be fixed. The state government says it's made significant progress expanding hospital capacity and improving patient flow. It says ambulance response times have improved over the past 4 years.
4: More than 1,200 people are now known to have died and 38 Australians remain missing, more than a week on from the flooding catastrophe that hit the border region.

0: region between Nepal and Tibet. Jono Wakeley has more.
1: Relatives of Australians who have been missing since the catastrophic floods have flown to Nepal to try and find their loved ones. Some families have raised criticisms over the speed and scale of the official search for survivors. The Nepali government has defended their rescue operations, in particular their initial decision to decline offers of help from international search and rescue teams, saying they had to determine where the help could best be utilised. Authorities in Nepal say more than 4,200 people remain missing and thousands more are displaced. It's also estimating that around 20,000 homes will have to be rebuilt.
0: Accused parent killer Raylene Polymiatis will not give evidence in her Supreme Court murder trial, a jury has been told. The 65-year-old has been standing trial since mid-June after pleading not guilty to murdering her elderly, non-diabetic parents, Brenda and Linton Anderson, in 2022 and 2023, using lethal doses of insulin. Prosecutors closed their case against Ms. Polymiatis this afternoon after evidence from a police detective concluded. Her lawyer told the jury Ms. Polymiatis would not be taking the stand. The trial will now proceed to hear closing addresses from the prosecution and defence beginning next Wednesday. Former CFMEU boss John Setcar has labelled the union's administrators ALP hacks who are running it into the ground in a tirade launched after his most recent court appearance. Mr. Setcar was arrested and charged earlier this month over an allegedly menacing Instagram post, which included images of former national CFMEU administrator Mark Irving and assistant administrator Matt McGowan. Mr. Setcar is also charged with family violence related offences. Speaking outside court, he said he would fight the charges and stood by everything he posts.
2: They're just driving the union into the ground and it's an absolute disgrace. They're just a bunch of ALP hacks who are ruining the union based on fabrications and a whole heap of lies.
0: Mr. Irving has been contacted for comment while the union declined to make a statement on behalf of Mr. McGowan. The US military's presence in Australia is set to grow further, with Defence Minister Richard Marles flagging upcoming announcements on a greater US force posture on Australian soil. The minister has met with his US counterpart, Secretary of Defence Pete Hegseth, in Washington DC to discuss the expansion. The US already has a significant military presence in Australia through existing force posture agreements, including in Darwin and Perth. The president of SA Country Shows says the risk of bird flu outweighs the devastating effect of cancelling show events in the state. So far, the Royal Adelaide Show has cancelled all bird, pigeon and poultry competitions and exhibits due to increasing H5 detections, while the Loxton Show in the Riverland has also suspended its poultry and pigeon exhibits. Michael Scott told 891 ABC Adelaide he anticipates more cancellations will follow.
3: I think it will see this will be an ongoing pattern because there is so much uncertainty around the virus, and it potentially can be so devastating now that it's crept to foxes. People are getting really worried about it, and so I applaud the societies for taking that decision early and letting people know.
0: To finance, the All Ordinaries closed up 38 points today, finishing on 9,198. The ASX 200 ended the day up 0.46% on 9,020. Brent crude oil is selling at $94.34 a barrel. Gold is worth $4,426 an ounce. And the Australian dollar is trading at 71.6 US cents. To South Australia's weather now, Port Lincoln 18, a shower or two, Port Pirie and Renmark both heading for 20 and partly cloudy, Mount Gambier 15 and cloudy, Adelaide a top of 17 with showers, looking ahead tomorrow a top of 21, Saturday 17, showers and windy, Sunday also 17, partly cloudy. 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
8: Dry Creek on the north-south motorway near the Wingfield interchange. Speeds at 60 outbound. A crash to Parra Hills West on Kesters Road near Seafield Road. Also Elizabeth Woodford Road near Wishford Road. Modbury Northeast Road at Smart Road. Urgent Works Parafield Gardens on Port Wakefield Road near Shepherdson Road. And just be sure to check your speed. Clark Terrace Seaton and Days Road, Ferreton Park.
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10: Well, it is 5:06. Thanks for your company this hour of the program. Lots to talk about this afternoon. In just a moment, we'll get into the proposal to cut the tobacco excise by 80%. That's been put forward by the federal opposition. But many other things to talk about as well. The independent inquiry into AUKUS holding its final day of hearings in Canberra today. Amongst those speaking, the former Deputy Prime Minister, former Minister for Defence and Ambassador to the United States, Kim Beazley. You'll hear from Kim Beazley very soon. I think it's fair to say to this point has been a pretty strong supporter of AUKUS. So what gives him the confidence that that very big, very long-term program will be delivered and that the jobs here in Adelaide will come to fruition? We'll also hear about some, unfortunately, more distressing news when it comes to bird flu, and that's that a second dolphin has died as a result of bird flu. To this point, the expectation or research has shown that there have only been a dozen dolphins killed globally by bird flu. We've had two in pretty much 2 weeks here in Adelaide. So the concern around that, we'll talk about that. And before the news at 6 o'clock as well, while the Royal Adelaide Show isn't underway just yet, of course, it's getting very busy indeed in preparation for that. And one of the big events, the Animal Loading Day, that's happening today. We'll take you there as well.
9: Live at 5 with Nicolai Beilharz.
10: Let's start with the tobacco excise, though. The coalition, federal coalition, has vowed to cut the tobacco excise by 80% if elected in a bid to try and shut down the black market. It's also promised to legalise, regulate and tax vapes and nicotine pouches for adults as well. The opposition leader, Angus Taylor, has pledged to reduce the excise on a standard pack of 20 cigarettes from about $30 to just $6 if elected, declaring the dramatic price reduction would smash the thriving black market.
11: I think organised crime is rampant across Australia right now, and it's being funded by the illicit tobacco market. Effectively, that market is being protected by high taxes, and we need to slash the excise, get the legal market back. Over 80% of the market now is illegal and rising, and we're confident that by smashing the business model of illegal tobacco, you can get the market back to being legal, you can take money away from organised crime, and we can get control of the market again and smash the remaining illegal market with law enforcement.
10: So some of the modelling that's been done suggests that the proposed cut would drop the price of a 20-pack of cigarettes to between $16 and $26, assuming that the retailers pass on the full tax reduction. What do you think about this? Really keen for your thoughts. 0467 922 891. Becky Freeman's a Professor of Public Health at the University of Sydney. Becky Freeman, thank you for your time this afternoon.
12: Oh, thank you so much for having me.
10: If we start on the excise reduction, the cutting the price of tobacco products, what do you make about that proposal?
12: Yeah, I was really disheartened to hear that this is the policy that the coalition is putting forward. We've heard the same tired calls coming from the tobacco industry that the tobacco tax is too high. But the truth is that smokers themselves cite price as the number two reason why they quit smoking. This is followed, of course, by the health impacts. So it's essential we keep tobacco tax prices high. It prevents young people from taking it up, and it helps smokers to quit.
10: Is the reality, though, that everyone just goes to the black market? They're put off by the high prices of the legal product, but rather than quitting, they just seek out the illegal product.
12: Look, I'm not going to argue that there is an illicit tobacco problem. There absolutely is. But the solution to that is not cutting the tobacco tax. A tobacco tax rollback might reduce the price of legal cigarettes, but it won't do anything to actually dismantle that illicit supply chain. We're still going to see Australia absolutely flooded with cheap cigarettes. There's no reason why the illicit, criminal gangs couldn't respond by lowering the price of their products even further. It would just be a race to the bottom for cheap cigarettes.
10: Right. So that is part of the concern, that they'd lower their prices because they'd still be making enough money to make it, for want of a better term, the business case, albeit illegal, to still stack up.
12: Yeah, I think there's this misconception that somehow these criminal networks are selling their products for as cheap as they could possibly go. And I don't see any proof of that. You can manufacture products like tobacco products incredibly cheaply. In Southeast Asia, in some parts, you can manufacture a pack of cigarettes for as little as 30 cents. This is not an expensive commodity to make.
10: What about the vape side of things, legalising, regulating and taxing vapes?
12: I'm so frustrated by this because it's like people want to talk out both sides of their mouth.

0: they say, oh, well, this product, we should regulate it because we only want it to be used by adults to quit smoking. That's exactly what we have in place in Australia. Vapes are only legally available in pharmacies for people who are using them to quit smoking. You're guaranteed to get health advice. We'll make sure they're not getting into the hands of young people who've never smoked. The idea that we would be better off allowing these products to be legally sold in convenience stores and petrol stations would have no impact on reducing smoking rates. It would just make young people take up the habit more.
1: What else could be done if the aim is to disrupt the black market trade? What are the other options?
0: Yeah, I would have loved if I had woken up today and heard some really innovative policy announcements coming. You know, instead of let's cut the tax by 80%, why not cut the number of tobacco retailers by 80%? Why do we allow a highly addictive, incredibly deadly, and highly taxed product to be sold by anyone, anywhere, anytime? To me, that just makes no sense at all.
1: It's a pretty big employer.
0: Well, no, because let's think about this. The most places that sell tobacco sell all kinds of other things too. Okay. So imagine you're someone who's trying to quit smoking and you've done the right thing. You get up in the morning, you go buy a coffee, your cafe sells cigarettes. You go to get petrol in your car, petrol station sells cigarettes. Buy groceries, grocery store sells cigarettes. And you're continually bombarded with, hey, there's cigarettes here, buy some cigarettes. Imagine if they were only sold in a few retailers and those retailers were highly regulated from when the product was imported to Australia until when it was sold to the consumer. To me, that makes a lot more sense than selling cheap cigarettes absolutely everywhere in every sort of retail shop we could think of.
1: Thank you, Freeman. Thank you so much for your time this afternoon.
0: Thanks for having me.
1: Professor of Public Health at the University of Sydney, lots of your thoughts coming through of this on the text line, 0467 922 891. One person says, the government tax on tobacco is the real crime. They've plucked the golden goose. This is their own fault. Brian says, tobacco, collecting all of 20% has to be better than collecting 100% of nothing. Another person says, does the opposition expect the criminals to just roll over and die? Criminals will simply adapt and follow the price down. The so-called business model is criminality. The clue is in the name. And Greg says, if illegal cigarettes are the cheaper option, that's what people will be buying. 0467 922 891 is the text number. In a moment, we'll hear, look at this from an economics point of view.
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1: Well, independent economist Chris Richardson is with us this afternoon as well. Chris, thank you so much for your time.
3: Many, many thanks.
1: What do you make of this proposal from the opposition about cutting the excise on tobacco by 80%?
3: Something needs to be done. You know, if you step back and you sort of ask, well, what are we trying to do with how we tax tobacco? Well, we're trying to do three things, basically. We're trying to get less smoking, you know, and use that to achieve better health for Australians. We're trying to successfully raise money while we do that. And we're trying to make sure that we're not handing dollars on a platter to organised crime. Those are three sensible aims: around health, around revenue, and around organised crime. And we are spectacularly failing on each of those at the moment.
1: So you've got to do something. Is dropping the excise the best way to try and address each of those three different things?
3: It has to be part of it. If Australia had tried harder as recently as, even 2 or 3 years ago, we probably wouldn't have needed to cut the tax. We could have just done better on enforcement. But it's way too late to only shift the enforcement lever at the moment. You have to throw everything at this. Organised crime is winning, and it's winning spectacularly. It now sells 80%, four-fifths of the nicotine that Australians consume. We have seen on the experimental estimates, but the latest and the best information available from the Australian Bureau of Stats is that nicotine use per person in this nation is up by 50%. And yes, I just said 50% in the last 4.5 years alone, with the speed of that pickup still accelerating.
1: And can you draw a direct line between that rise in consumption and how big the illicit market has become?
3: Absolutely. You know, we haven't made smoking more expensive. It turns out that we made

0: That made smoking much cheaper, so more people are doing it. We've collapsed the tax take, and we have financed the fastest growing business in Australia, organised crime.
1: One of the arguments I've seen put forward, if you did this and you dropped the excise on the legal product by 80%, wouldn't the illegal tobacco sellers just respond by dropping their price even more? It'd kind of be that race to the bottom.
0: So two things there. One is that that's why you also need to not just drop the tax. You need to go hard on enforcement. And you know, that of itself is going to cost taxpayers money while we chase this down. So you need to do both things at once, but or in other words, you need to raise the cost of doing business to organise crime so that it's less easy for them to cut prices. But you've got to remember, they are making money out of charging the price that they charge at the moment. They're going to be making rather less money if they have to chase down the legal price. And that is part of the way of fighting this. To be clear, we as a nation have screwed this up so badly and so long that even trying to do something now, you know, our chance of success is way less than if we got serious about this a few years ago. We are starting way behind the eight ball on this.
1: Is part of that because people that may largely be very kind of law-abiding and wanting to do the right thing, you know, enough of those people have gone, well, I can't stomach or can't afford the legal product, I'll just have to get the illegal stuff, that there's been that kind of shift in, is it really that bad and illegal, that kind of mentality, if I can put it that way?
0: You're entirely right. You know, so people will try to do the right thing, but what they are most likely to do over time is to just do what everybody else does. And we changed that. It used to be the case that everybody else bought in the legal market. Now it's the case that everybody else buys in the black market. And so we made it just part of everyday life for smoking Australians to be part of a black market. They're doing now what everybody else is doing. We turned organised crime into big tobacco in this nation.
1: You mentioned that one of the aspects of this is raising money in terms of the tax that goes to the government. If excise levels were dropped by 80%, what would that mean for the tax revenue the government would collect? Because that's plummeted in recent years.
0: Yeah, and that's part of why the cut to the tax is less damaging on the revenue front than otherwise. If you cut tax a huge amount, or the rate of tax a huge amount, you're cutting it on something that governments just aren't getting much money from anymore. We have an incredibly high tax rate and we are raising almost no tax. This was taking careful aim at our own foot and then shooting. We need to get back in this game, and that now includes being serious with a large cut in the tax, as well as enforcement.
1: And you mentioned a couple of times that there's no silver bullet here, to use that cliche, that there are a number of different approaches that need to be taken. We've heard concerns from some of those in the health sector about, well, if you dropped the excise, and the overall aim is to try and stop the amount of people smoking, wouldn't it increase the amount of people smoking, either those moving to legal tobacco because it's cheaper, or even those that may not have smoked to this point who saw price as an insurmountable barrier, all of a sudden going, oh, the legal stuff's a bit cheaper now, for better or worse, maybe I'll start smoking. What do you make of those kind of arguments?
0: Remember that smoking in Australia is up 50%, and I'll keep underlining that number. Experimental estimates out of the Australian Bureau of Statistics released a couple of months ago, up 50% in the last 4.5 years alone. We in effect, know that from wastewater, if I can put it that way. Mm-hmm. And that's not going to tell you whether it's existing smokers smoking more or new smokers starting to smoke. The most likely thing is some combination already. Or in other words, if you're worried about encouraging Australians to smoke, that's what we're currently doing. If you're wondering whether cutting the tax is going to make even more people smoke, then remember we have already spectacularly undercut the

0: the cost of smoking in Australia through a black market. It is incredibly cheap, and 4/5 of the tobacco in Australia is already being bought there. No, that risk is low. This is part of getting back in the game, so that and it doesn't have to be forever, but it has to be long enough to fight organised crime back out of this. And at that stage, you can start to do what Australia used to do, tax at a reasonable level per cigarette as part of encouraging people to give up smoking.
1: Chris Richardson, really appreciate your time this afternoon. Thank you so much.
0: Many thanks.
1: Independent economist Chris Richardson, so many of your thoughts coming through on this. Ian says, as Australia is an island, why aren't customs or border force not catching the cigarettes before they're allowed to be sold illegally? Another person says, surely it's only the older generation buying them from the black market. Eventually, the market demand will drop for the criminal market. I wouldn't know where to get illegal smokes from, but if they become cheap in every shop again, I might be stupid enough to take them up again. And I gave up cold turkey 26 years ago. Another person says, can we talk about the amount of alcoholism in society being more of a public health risk? And Leanne says, well, if you find the purchaser for the receipt of stolen goods, that would likely stop the problem in its tracks. 0467 922 891 is the text number.
2: One of Australia's most recognisable broadcasters is facing the biggest battle of his life. Alan Jones has pleaded not guilty to multiple historical sexual assault charges, and now the case is before the courts.
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2: As witnesses step into the box and the evidence unfolds, the Case of podcast will be your eyes and ears inside the courtroom. 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
1: Well, the independent inquiry into AUKUS has been holding its final days of hearings in Canberra today. The public inquiry lead commissioner, Peter Garrett, spoke with Sonia and Jules this morning on that. Here's some of what he had to say.
5: We're not trying to stop it. We're looking at whether it makes it safe or not, and we'll make findings, and both the government and the public can consider them. But I think without any shadow of a doubt, amongst everything else that we will find, and we'll make those findings of public in about 8 or 9 weeks, we need to look very closely and analyse it properly. I mean, for the amount of money, $30 million a day, about $18 million per job, would there be better ways of employing people? Are there things like social security services or education that could do better with the money? And most importantly, is there a better defence mix for us? Maybe it's nuclear-powered submarines. Maybe it's different sort of new cybernetic warfare and undersea or automated systems. I mean, there's so many issues that arise from it, but it's never been explored thoroughly and properly by the government.
1: Well, amongst the people making appearances today, the former Minister for Defence, federally Ambassador to the United States, Kim Beazley, and joins us this afternoon. Now, Kim Beazley, thank you for your time.
6: Oh, good to chat to you, yeah.
1: What were the key points you wanted to try and get across as part of your appearance?
6: Well, I wanted to get across, absolutely, that we were in a fortunate position getting access to these submarines from the Americans. Of course, their political decisions to be taken at different points of time, where the president has to sign off on selling the subs when the moment arrives. But the point is this. This is the apex predator of the oceans as far as defence forces are concerned. The American submarine is the best submarine. The current Virginia-class submarine is peak submarine. And it's very fast. And it admits to 35 knots. It can go faster than that. But the point is that as a deterrent to anybody interfering with our sea lines of communication or sending raids or something worse against our coastline, if we have these submarines, they're dead. And so with that level of deterrence, it's worth a fair bit. And on top of that, you think of what the Americans have spent to come to this point. They've been at it for 70 years. They've spent multiple trillion dollars on the various classes of submarine that have come up to this one. And so it's not as though they've been stinting. And we get this, and it's just that level of comfort. We are never going to have enough money to do

0: defend the country. Not in the way it has to be defended now. We can make steps, but we need something that we know is going to be so lethal that that people will avoid confronting it.
1: And do you have a sense of confidence that that will still be the case when these submarines are either delivered or built? Because one of the things that Peter Garrett was touching on there was how quickly some of the technology is evolving. Are they still going to be as much of a deterrent by the time we get them?
0: Absolutely. It's just how you use them. Look, anything that's on the surface, water or land, is vulnerable. It can all be seen now. And conventional submarines can be seen when they snort. And they have air-independent propulsion. In that case, they snort every 4 days or so. Or they can be ordinary submarines like the ones we have now, and they snort every day. And at that point of time, they can be detected. But the nuclear submarines stay down. That's the point you want to note about them there. The other thing, too, is they can carry some of those weapons that we're talking about. They can carry the undersea drones. Laying them about is a distance from Australia's shores is an easy task for them. So they utilise the new technologies, and they're not particularly vulnerable to them. They work out sensibly where they're likely to be located in a way that would be threatening to them and avoid it and still go at pace. Look, it was put to me this way, and I think it's an easy one to understand. The difference between a conventional submarine and a nuclear submarine. If you're in Sydney, you've probably got funnel web spiders at the bottom of your garden, and they can ambush you when you come near them and give you a really nasty bite. That's a conventional submarine. You'll go out if the kids have thrown the toys around the backyard and it's nighttime and your wife says, can you go out and get the kids' toys? You'd go out and get them. You wouldn't be worried. That's a conventional submarine. A nuclear submarine is a hungry panther. If you've got a hungry panther in your backyard, you don't go out.
1: What would you... This is an argument, that a point that's come up a number of times, is that the question, I suppose, around the reality of whether these subs, you know, whether we'll ever get them, that the US is seemingly struggling to build enough for themselves. Are they going to end up as a reality, both those that we receive secondhand and those that we can build here?
0: Look, I think they will. The question will, of course, be one that is answered by the US president in 2032, because that's when we're supposed to have assigned to us the first of them. And that's a fair way down the track. So, you know, it won't be this president. It'll be some other president at that time. So far, there have been continual reviews of AUKUS in both the US and the UK, and they've all come up and ticked it. Whenever those reviews have been conducted. So all the things that need to be done at this point of time are being done. The Americans have upgraded their submarine production massively. So you can have a degree of confidence there. The big bucks that we're spending, a fair bit of it does have to be spent in the US, but not the majority of it. The majority of it's spent in Australia. It's spent on Australian jobs. Particularly where you come from.
1: Do you have a view on where nuclear waste or byproduct should go?
0: Well, now, nuclear waste, as far as these are concerned, that's a problem about 20, 25 years from now. It's not a problem right now. But nuclear waste is quite small. If we took all the waste everywhere on Earth and brought it to Australia, which would be a great environment. I'm not advocating it, but great, the world would rise up and call us blessed if we actually did it. You would fill an area volumetrically the size of the MCG. And out in the desert somewhere, you ought to be able to do that.
1: Potentially in South Australia?
0: Not potentially anywhere, which has got a decent amount of stable desert. We're not going into groundwater and you're not going into earthquake zones. We're just about the safest imaginable continent on all those fronts. Now, that doesn't mean that people want to do it.

0: People basically do not want to do this, but somebody has to. And currently we store nuclear waste in Sydney from the Sydney reactor. And people don't seem to be unduly troubled by that. It's at some point of time, knowing that absolutely has to be done, that'll be that'll occur.
1: Kim Beazley, appreciate your time this afternoon. Thank you so much.
0: No worries, mate.
1: Former ambassador to the United States, of course, former federal defence minister, deputy prime minister as well. 28 to 6 is the time, 891 ABC Adelaide. Let's get the latest in news headlines. Sarah Maunder, good afternoon.
2: Good afternoon, Nikolai. Foreign Affairs Minister Penny Wong says the federal government is doing everything it can to help track down the 38 Australians still missing in the Nepal-Tibet flood disaster. Australia is sending a team of specialised drone operators to help with the search and rescue efforts, with more than 4,000 people still missing. South Australia has recorded its worst ever month of ramping in August, according to data released today. It comes as a scathing independent report was tabled in Parliament, which says the state's public health system has been deteriorating over recent years. The state government says it's made significant progress expanding hospital capacity and improving patient flow, and that ambulance response times have improved over the past 4 years. And New York City has banned artificial intelligence in public schools for 1 year. The city's mayor, Zoran Mamdani, says schools will block access to AI for students up to year 8. He says there's insufficient evidence that AI helps kids learn. More news at 6 o'clock.
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4: Good afternoon, Doreen Tassato from ATM with Adelaide's latest traffic. Watch out for a breakdown in Dry Creek on the north-south motorway near the Wingfield. Interchange speeds are at 60 outbound. Quite a few crashes too. Clearview Hampstead Road near Grand Junction Road, Parra Hills West Kesters Road near Seafield Road, also Elizabeth Woodford Road near Wishford Road, and Modbury Northeast Road at Smart Road. Share gear speed, Days Road, Croydon Park, and Main North Road, Blair Athol.
1: Thank you, Doreen Tassato from the Australian Traffic Network. 14.7 in Adelaide at the moment, dropping down to 11 tonight before we head back up to 21 tomorrow. There is the very high chance of showers tomorrow, likely from the late morning. We're looking at a potential rainfall range between 2 and 8 millimetres of rain at the moment. That will remain around early on Saturday, so 17 degrees on Saturday, a bit cooler, and between 1 and 7 millimetres of rain. That's most likely in the morning and afternoon. So the Bureau suggesting that if you are heading along to the Crows, Western Bulldogs at the Oval, not guaranteed that it's not going to rain, but looking less likely. And an overnight low of 12, so it's still a bit chilly there. 17 degrees on Sunday, the rain really starts to clear out from there, and we start the week with no rain forecast, and 19 degrees on Monday, Tuesday and Wednesday. 26 to 6 is the time. Still getting a lot of your texts coming through on the opposition's proposal federally to cut the tobacco excise by 80%. On the text line, one person says, why is the discussion about money and not the health costs, not just for individuals, but for the health system? Think about doctors' loss of productivity, ambulances and hospitals and dentists. Which side of the ledger is more important? Lizzie says, the government has created cigarette mafia and it needs to be stopped. Once things settle, spend money on helping people quit. John says, one would think that smoking is illegal, or have I missed something? Helen says, if the government was serious, they'd just ban them. And similarly, Freddie says, just make it illegal to purchase black market tobacco, as another suggestion. And Andrew from the Hill says, surely this will encourage a take-up of smoking. Shouldn't the Liberal Party be looking after people's health and the health system ahead of crime? 0467 922 891, the text number.
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6: You've heard by now the many different views on the now public layout of the proposed MotoGP track. But the view you haven't yet heard is from our spin cyclists on how this all played out, who's happy, who's not, and who has changed their tune. Seven's Mike Smithson and In Daily's Belinda Willis are our cyclists this week. And all your Crows news on the eve of their do-or-die finals clash.
3: Sonia and Jules for breakfast. 891 ABC Adelaide. 891 ABC Adelaide with Nikolai Bailharts. Have your say. 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
1: And some more concerning developments, unfortunately, when it comes to the progression of and spread of bird flu in South Australia. Another long-nosed fur seal has been confirmed as having bird flu, as well as a second common dolphin. Now, as we've been discussing,

0: The research had suggested that there are only about a dozen cases of dolphins killed by bird flu globally. So what's going on here in South Australia, given we've had two in 2 weeks? Dr. Robin Alders is an animal influenza expert, honorary professor at the Australian National University. Robin Alders, thank you for your time this afternoon.
1: Thanks, Nikolai, and yes, that situation there.
0: How can we start with the really sad news of another dolphin dying? I touched on the research that seemed to suggest, at least of what we know, only about 12 cases of dolphins being killed by bird flu globally. Is it an unfortunate coincidence here, or does it raise broader concerns?
1: Probably, but I would say certainly the number of reports globally are quite low. However, we have to understand that will underestimate what's really happening, because these animals move freely in the ocean. We won't see all of them that succumb to the disease. But certainly, if the animals, one possibility would be that for dolphins in your area where you've seen algal blooms, that possibly they've been through a stressful period and their immune system is not quite as strong as it would normally be. We don't know that for sure, but possibly the other important thing is that South Australians are out there and they're reporting what they're seeing, and that we're getting a very quick turnaround in terms of the diagnosis. So I'll take that as a positive.
0: In terms of how dolphins catch bird flu, because I'm sure, and we kind of touched on this in the past, but one of the first things you think is, well, how can a dolphin get bird flu? What are the potentials for transmission? And now that we've seen two dolphins, is the potential of dolphin to dolphin transmission rising, or is that unlikely?
1: They're very limited and virtually no sustained transmission of this virus from mammal to mammal. There are certainly reports of aerosol transmission in dairy cattle in the US. But in terms of our aquatic animals, no, the reports of sustained transmission is not high. But we do need to think about how this virus moves around. So it doesn't only move around in the air. It can move around in water. It can move around on food particles, that sort of thing. And you can either inhale it or ingest it. And so there are, different ways that the dolphins may be exposed to the virus.
0: And in terms of, a lot of people have real serious and genuine concerns about wild animal life, be that birds, be that sea lions or dolphins or the like, but for their pets, of course, as well, and their own health if they're walking on the beach and things like that. There is, I suppose, that sense of you feel a bit powerless. Is there much power that we do have to try and help in any way we can?
1: I think everyone can play a role, and it's important that particularly for those who are out and moving in nature and in areas where the disease has been reported, or in neighbouring areas, that you do have the emergency animal disease hotline in your mobile phone. If you see something that worries you, do please respond to it. It's important not only that every positive case is, as much as possible, is diagnosed, but we're still learning about what the species are that may be affected. And importantly, as you mentioned, because the influenza virus is, you call it a sticky virus. So if you're out walking in an area where there has been some contamination with this virus, you could, you could walk at home on your shoes. So you don't want to do that. So if you are a walker, certainly don't go close to where you see animals that are either ill or that have passed on. But also have a change of shoes. Make sure that the shoes that you're walking in, that you wash it with detergent or with disinfectant. Particularly if if you're a cat lover and you've got a cat at home, we know that they are susceptible to this strain. But also what we want to do is just reduce the quantity of virus that's circulating. We can't stop it. We know that it is going to spread across Australia, but everything we can do to reduce that quantity of virus gives the animals a little bit longer to adjust and reduces the number of virus that's there that could replicate and change into an even more aggressive virus. But as you say, no worries for humans at this stage in Australia, but practicing good hygiene and sanitation is always the right thing to do.
0: I'm not sure if I can draw a parallel to the bloom. We touched on that earlier, that and one of the unknowns about the algal bloom in South Australia was how it would progress or indeed retract as seasons changed. It feels like the spread of bird flu is inevitable. Does the seasons changing play any role?
1: Possibly. Certainly in terms of a virus such as influenza, it will last longer in the environment in those colder temperatures when it's moist, humid air. As temperatures rise and as the air dries, the virus won't last as long on the terrestrial environment on land. But in terms of the algal bloom, all of this, these are things that need to be studied. We don't know, but what we do know with the rapid changes that we're seeing and the converging threats from algal bloom to climate change to increasing emergence of infectious diseases is that there are linkages and certainly for both people, we know if we're stressed, we're a little more susceptible to disease, and that will be the case for many animals as well. So we still learn.
0: Robin Alders, thank you so much for your time this afternoon.
1: Thank you.
0: Dr. Robin Alders, animal influenza expert, honorary professor at the Australian National University.
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0: Well, the show only days away. Of course, a huge body of work going into getting everything ready. Troy Sincock is headed to the showgrounds. Troy, good afternoon.
5: G'day, Nikolai. Yes, I'm just by the Kidman entrance on Rose Terrace. Preparations are underway for opening day of the Royal Adelaide Show on Saturday. Of course, Deb Tribe will be broadcasting from the ABC stage when the gates are flung open for the very first time. I can see the sun setting, a very golden sunset through very thick, cloudy skies in the west right now. But I've had a behind-the-scenes look here at the Royal Adelaide Show today. I can tell you the Ferris wheel is ready to go. So are the flying elephants, the laughing clowns, the haunted house and the curly fries, and I heard a very powerful version of Tina Turner's Simply the Best being belted out from the Boulevard stage earlier today. And in the Learning Centre, the animals are only just beginning to arrive on site. In fact, I spoke to Larissa Talent, an agriculture teacher at Erbray Agricultural High School, and she's the coordinator of the Learning Centre. I said to her, she must have her hands full.
6: Yes, I've got my hands full. The animals have started coming in today, still got lots of signage to do. Animals to feed so far, and then the rest come in tomorrow morning. So, yes, very busy at this stage.
7: At the moment, there's just a few goats in place. They're looking pretty enthusiastic.
6: Yes, we've had these goats back at Erbray with us. We've been hand-feeding them and teaching them to walk on a lead with a collar so that they can be part of our show down here at the Learning Centre. A couple of those are orphan goats. We've also got some lambs that were orphan lambs from the southeast, and we've been feeding them as well, and we'll sort of get them trained up to go out in our show during the presentations twice a day. So we have Erbray students who will carry them out, and we have they love a bottle of milk, so they'll do anything for a bottle of milk.
7: Okay.
6: So they'll follow that milk out to the stage.
7: And while we're only seeing the goats here at the moment, there'll be many more animals. What can we expect in the Learning Centre?
6: So we've got, sitting right behind us here, we're going to have some dairy cross calves. We've got four calves coming in, baby calves. They're only 2 weeks old. We've got some black valet ewes coming from a stud. We have Suffolk ewes coming from Erbray. Over the other side, we've got our large beef cattle and two dairy cows that are coming in. We're not allowed to have chickens this year.
7: Of course.
6: Because of the bird flu risk. Mm. So we've got, instead of poultry, we don't have the poultry hub, but we've got the goat yard. So over sort of that side of the shed, we've got four of our boar goats from Urbray who will get fed and patted and brushed and pampered all day by people coming in to meet and greet our goats.
7: Wonderful. Yeah. Well, given the show is a couple of days away, do these goats require 24-hour supervision?
6: They're not too bad. Once we feed them at night time, we tuck them in and they've got heat lamps. We sort of lock down the shed and they're pretty good. They're used to sort of, we get here in the morning and there's an awful racket for they want their food. So, but no, it's not a 24-hour job. They're pretty good. They're like babies. They'll sleep through the night.
7: And you get plenty of help from the students over the week or so?
6: We've got, Urbray have got, I've got almost 200 students involved.
7: Wow.
6: So, and for 30 staff, and every day I have almost 100 students working here throughout the week. So,
7: as if all those animals weren't enough, you've got all the students as well.
6: They are wonderful students. They're born and bred for this. They've studied at Urbray, so they know agriculture. They're able to share their knowledge with the public. They've got a passion. They love being here. They become leaders. They're it's great for their confidence. So,
7: and what about for you? I take it you would have done this many times. Is it excitement? Is it anxiety? What are you feeling at this point?
6: Oh, there's no anxiety. It's all it's excitement. A lot of adrenaline running on. It's sort of like, you know, the show opens. It's like putting on a performance. It's like it's just go, go, go. I look forward to it. All the staff, students look forward to it. It's a real highlight for the year. It's sort of, once it's all done, it's a bit of a downer. It's like 9 days' time, we start to go, now what are we going to do? We get ready for next year. So it's very exciting and it's go, go, go. Not a lot of sleep, but sort of wake up in the middle of the night and think, right, oh, I've got to put that up, or I've got to order that for that, or I've got to do this. So it's just, but I love it. Yeah, I'm very passionate. I've been involved with this for more than 20 years. So it's sort of born and bred part of me as well.
7: Yeah. Do you ever get to see any other parts of the Royal Adelaide Show?
6: Not a lot of time for that.
7: No,
6: we're pretty
7: so.
6: Much here from 7 till 7, 7 till 9 at night. We're pretty much here full time. During the day, in between the presentations, we might sort of get a bit of a walk around, but that's mainly I just sort of stay with all the animals and go and see all the different Urbray exhibit, like the exhibits. We've got beef cattle and we've got sheep and goats and alpacas and pigs. So we've got a number of different animals here. So I try to sort of stick to this area, stay away from the rat race over. It's all too noisy and with those shows and show bags. So
7: what about in the stadium though, the human cannonball? That sounds pretty exciting to me.
6: Sometimes nighttime when we finish up here, we might go and watch the nighttime activities, but no time during the day. No, it's maybe the grand parade. If we can sneak a little peek at that and then rush back to do our stuff here. So it's pretty go, go, go.
7: Yeah. Well, there is certainly a lot going on already now, just a couple of days out. So tomorrow we'll see more animals being delivered?
6: So tomorrow morning there's a truck coming with pretty much the rest of the animals for filling up all our pens. And then it's hopefully we're all organised by tomorrow afternoon, ready to go Saturday morning.
7: Well, you look very fresh right now. I hope it remains that way for the next rest of the week.
6: I look fresh. I don't feel that fresh, no. It'll be fine, I'm sure. Yeah, it'll go very well. And so if you're out there listening, come on down to the Learning Centre and see what we do here.
0: And Troy, we heard some of the animals in the background. Obviously got to see a fair few of them.
5: Yes, I was up close and personal with the goats. In fact, I saved a goat, Nicolai.
0: What do you mean?
5: Larissa left me to go and get the okay to speak to me.
0: Yep.
5: And I was left with the goats. They became very enthusiastic. And one black and white kid kind of leapt up to greet me. Like, I almost thought it was going to come out of the cage. It slipped. And then it got its cloven hoof stuck in the fence. And there was just me and this stuck goat. And I'm like, do I put my hand in? What? I don't know how to do this. What do I do? So I decided just to run rapidly into the office and I got a lady to come and free the goat.
0: Oh, you're a hero, Troy.
5: Thanks, Nicolai. It took everything.
0: And look, maybe that goat was saying, take me home. You can be my new owner.
5: He was probably like, how dare you put me in this predicament?
0: Troy,
5: you stupid man.
0: Not a stupid man, a hero in our eyes. Troy, thank you.
5: Thanks, Nicolai.
0: Our roving reporter, Troy Sincock. It's 10 to 6.
2: 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With Nicolai Bailharts.
0: Well, how about this is an achievement after more than 25 years with the Adelaide Giants. One of the longest serving members of the baseball club has called time. Nathan Davison, the longtime Adelaide Giants general manager, is moving on after seeing a lot of the club's history firsthand. The only person to have been involved with the ABL in Adelaide every single year of its iteration. Nathan, thank you so much for talking to us this afternoon. It's a big decision to make.
8: That's okay. It's good to be here. And yeah, it was. And been an interesting couple of days since then. But onwards and upwards and to the next adventure.
0: Let's start at the start. How did you first get involved?
8: I was a player. I played in 1989 in the first game ever of the ABL in Perth. for Adelaide and played for the duration of that 11-year period. And then it went away for a little while. And then I came back in 2009 after I'd been working overseas in baseball, luckily enough, and then came back and started

0: working under Pat Kelly, moved from assistant general manager to general manager to CEO, and just sort of went through that system. And then that was, was that 15, 16, 17 years ago after that. So, yeah, it's been quite a few years.
1: You must have seen, as with so many different sporting codes, incredible change over the years. And I'm sure, as with many sporting codes, ups and downs over the years.
0: Total ups and downs and, peaks and troughs. And to be honest with you, playing baseball, and I've turned up at the baseball field every day for nearly my working life, and I've never complained about that. It's been fantastic to deal with so many great people and players and staff and volunteers and what have you. That just drives you to be there and to help out and make things better, and I'm hoping that's what we did.
1: Are there moments that stick with you as the highs, some of those things that you'll look back on really fondly?
0: Oh, there's no question. I mean, I keep banging on about the people. It's definitely that, and the people that have been able to come into our program and then go on and succeed. But we hadn't won for many, many years, all of my existence, and we cracked the ice a few years ago, and now we've won three out of the last four. So it never gets old winning, and once you get a little bit of it, sort of like a... like a drug, you want more, and we've done really well to keep winning and being successful and putting a good club out there. And again, this year, I'm sure we will.
1: You say a few years. I think it was 43, wasn't it?
0: Yeah, it was way too long, and I kept getting reminded of the number all the time. So every year, I was like, I don't even want to hear that number again. But now we eventually cracked the ice, and it was hard to win. Like, you got to be lucky as well as good a lot. And even in the time we did win, we had to battle through like one-run games and tight finishes and weather and elements and what have you, but pretty exciting stuff. And just the fact you get to share that with a group of people that can never be taken away from you.
1: You mentioned working with people and the kind of relationships you build. You worked on a fair bit of that with some of the really big international teams as well, in countries where baseball is just massive.
0: It is, and the Adelaide Giants punch far above its weight once you step out of this country. So I'll walk into a spring training site in Florida, and then I'll be getting high fives from everyone there because they know we will have won in the Philadelphia Phillies camp. And then we'll go on to Tokyo and be standing in the middle of the Tokyo Dome with the Tokyo Giants, and there's 50,000 Japanese that want to get on the field, but there's the little bald bloke from Adelaide that's standing out there with the bosses from the Tokyo Giants trying to do a deal about getting their players to play for us and our guys to help out in their organisation. So, yeah, it's taken me far and wide, and I'm truly blessed for that.
1: I don't want to dwell on the lows so much, but something that all of us went through, COVID, I imagine that was not a particularly fun time.
0: It was a challenge for everyone, wasn't it? And in hindsight, you look back at it and wonder what in the world we were doing. But, it was. And I mean, the lows come with the people again and the losses. We've lost a heap of times before we won. And unfortunately, even the therapy that I've had hasn't been able to eliminate that from being in my memory, that we still have. We had bad performances as well, and we bottomed out. But then we changed direction and made a plan to try and get better, and we did. And we continue to, and that's why people want to be around it. And Adelaide is the envy of the baseball world in Australia now, because we just have such a good program in place, and I'm very proud of that.
1: You mentioned basically your entire working life has been there, being part of it all. Have you thought about what it's going to be like as a spectator now, when you head along?
0: I've never been a spectator. That's the thing. It's just so foreign to me to not have that really vested interest. So it'll be great, a new lease of life in terms of how that looks and how we can get involved with that. But whatever's next, it's going to be with good people and with passion. And I've always done that and challenged my existence here and why I'm here and why the people around me are here. And I'll continue to do that, as my wife reminds me to. You definitely do challenge. But, it's a fun time and a lot of good people that we're going to be associated with moving forward.
1: Just finally, you've talked about people a lot. That must be one of the really rewarding bits, is seeing people progress and get to a level that maybe they didn't even think they could.
0: And it's not just on the field, it's off the field as well. We've had people come to our program and end up working in big league front offices and as physios and data technicians and analysts and what have you. So, yeah, and that's forever. People come down to Adelaide, and the players alone recognise the time they spend here. They're just so formative in what they're doing in their life, and we're proud of that. And that's the foreigners as well as the Australians. So yeah, it's been a fun time, and it'll continue to be for whoever moves in next. But I've been really happy to have been able to be involved for so long.
1: Oh, congratulations on that achievement, Nathan. Thanks for chatting to us this afternoon.
0: No worries. Thank you, guys.
1: The Adelaide Giants general manager, Nathan Davison. 4-6 is the time. 891 ABC Adelaide. A pretty remarkable, Spence, didn't he? More than 25 years working with the Giants.
2: Yeah. Yeah. I'm reading recently that the Giants have got some financial challenges as well at the moment.
1: Oh, I haven't seen that.
2: No. Okay. Yeah, so that would be worth you know delving into at some stage because they are so successful.
1: Particularly the last three, haven't they?
2: They've won the last three, so they're fantastic. Footy's on tonight. So we're on digital radio.
1: Yes.
2: And on the ABC Listen app. So tonight, actually, it should be a pretty good game, but you don't want to listen to that.
1: No,
2: don't worry. I'll keep you up to date. Yeah. Don't worry. That's just on the analog service. That's the game between Fremantle and Hawthorne. Actually, you know what? I wonder which team is under more pressure there because they both got the double chance.
1: You'd think Freo.
2: I would have thought Freo. Yeah, particularly after what happened to the Crows last year when they finished minor premiers and then went out straight sets. Yeah. And Melbourne have done that too.
1: Don't mention that.
2: Let's not go back to that era as well. But tonight should be a cracking game. But I'll keep you up to date if you have the ABC Listen app or digital radio or Channel 25 on your television. So tonight, among other things, we're into September, which means that sort of we're getting into hay fever season.
1: Yeah.
2: Are you a sufferer?
1: Not really. In the last couple of years, I've noticed it a bit, but I'm not. I don't know. It might just be allergy. Do you know what I mean? I'm certainly not a really bad. I know people that get it that really suffer from it. They suffer, and I'm do not do that. So I'm lucky in that regard.
2: I'm one of those.
1: Yeah, it's not fun.
2: Hay fever is not fun. So to the extent that I take an antihistamine every day of my life now.
1: Oh, okay. Yeah.
2: I don't know if that's a good thing to do. I don't know. Can your body become...
1: Oh, less like more tolerant of it.
2: Yeah. Yeah. So less...
1: less efficacy.
2: Yeah.
1: Yeah. Good question.
2: That might be a question I'll ask later on tonight.
1: There we go.
2: See, we're workshop and stuff here.
1: Plan the program out right now.
2: If you're a hay fever sufferer, you're welcome to join us. We'll talk about that after 8 o'clock. And we have the jukebox, of course, after 9. And inspired by the conversation I had with a rocket scientist during the week, which I must say I enjoyed enormously. It was really interesting the way rockets work. And this guy, he's been recognised for the work he's done on propulsion. And so we are doing rocket-related songs.
1: Very good.
2: I know. The list is not extensive. It's a pretty good list.
1: Yeah, okay.
2: But most of them have been suggested.
1: It has to be specific.
2: Yeah, rockets have got to be in there.
1: Yeah.
2: My favourite one actually involves Buzz Aldrin.
1: Oh,
2: okay.
1: Okay.
2: You'll find out more after 9 o'clock when we drop a coin in the slot.
1: It's a news time now.
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4: 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Anything that's limiting productivity and increasing costs, we really need a sense of urgency on.
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5: Good evening, Sarah Maunder with ABC News. The death toll from the catastrophic ice avalanche and flood disaster in Nepal is now more than 1,200 and 4,000 people remain missing, including 38 Australians. A South Asia correspondent, Rachel Clayton, reports relatives of those who are missing have travelled to Nepal to find their loved ones.
6: They have tried to get in touch with authorities here on the ground, with Australia, with DFAT, and they're really getting no answers on where their loved ones may be. Most of them are holding out hope that their loved ones are still alive, but they fear that they may be suffering, they may be injured in the areas that were flooded upstream. They really want to try and get rescue crews on the ground up there. That is incredibly difficult. A lot of these areas are places where you can't land helicopters anymore. There are reports that excavators up in these areas in Rasura in the north are sinking into the mud because it is just so unstable up there.
5: Back home, and accused parent killer Raylene Polymiatis will not give evidence in her Supreme Court murder trial, a jury has been told. The 65-year-old has been standing trial since mid-June after pleading not guilty to murdering her elderly, non-diabetic parents, Brenda and Linton Anderson, in 2022 and 2023, using lethal doses of insulin. Prosecutors closed their case against Ms. Polymiatis this afternoon after evidence from a police detective concluded. Her lawyer told the jury Ms. Polymiatis would not be taking the stand. The trial will now proceed to hear closing addresses from the prosecution and defence beginning next Wednesday. The Department of Primary Industries is continuing to detect the Queensland fruit fly in the Riverland. It's considered one of Australia's most destructive insect pests that attacks a wide range of fruit and vegetables. There are 58 active zones across the region, including Renmark, Berry and Wakery. Primary Industries Minister Claire Scriven says it's unfortunate for the Riverland, but says work will start next week to combat the last metropolitan outbreak zone in Elizabeth East.
7: We continue to have detections, unfortunately, in the Riverland. But in terms of metropolitan Adelaide, we've been successful in eradicating in several areas, including Glynde. And so we're very hopeful that we'll be able to eradicate in the northern metropolitan area as well.
5: Public health experts say the Coalition's plan to slash the tobacco excise will have little impact on the booming black market trade. The opposition has announced it will cut the excise from about $30 to $6 a pack if elected. It's also proposing to regulate and tax vapes and nicotine pouches for adults. CEO of the Australian Council on Smoking and Health, Laura Hunter, says the policy won't disrupt organised crime.
8: The idea that you can price match criminals who are manufacturing these products for 28 cents a packet is outrageous. You could even be selling these products legally for $10, and the underworld and the organised crime groups can undercut that even further.
5: Leading AI tech bosses and the US government are pushing for G20 countries to embrace the technology and build data centres. The head of the chip maker NVIDIA, Jensen Huang, says AI is a form of infrastructure like water and roads, while OpenAI's boss Sam Altman described it as a non-negotiable. Planetier co-founder and CEO Alex Karp is calling for caution over how it's regulated.
9: You have to be very careful with the regulation. One of the biggest problems is it's got to be done by people who understand the issues. And even if people you understand the issues, it's very hard to see the downstream effects. That doesn't mean there should be no regulation. I'm not an anti-regulation person.
5: The federal government has lifted the base price for residential aged care by 2.55%. Catholic Health Australia's Director of Aged Care says this sector was hoping for a rise of about 4%. Alex Lynch told 891 ABC Adelaide he's concerned the decision could add pressure to the health system and affect quality of care.
10: Those challenges are becoming more acute. We are hearing about increased wait times to get access to care. We have a looming demand challenge that is very challenging for the sector to meet already.
5: Ageing Australia CEO Tom Simonson says he's been contacted by providers concerned they'll no longer be able to build beds.
11: We can only build beds if we're not losing money hand over fist. So to give us a real terms cut in the funding that runs those services, I can't get my head around it.
5: South Australia's weather for tomorrow: Port Lincoln 22 and showers, Port Pirie 23, also showers, Renmark a top of 21, Mount Gambier 18 and showers increasing. Adelaide a top of 21 tomorrow after an overnight low of 11, it's currently 14.6 degrees. Saturday 17, Sunday partly cloudy, also 17. ABC News.
12: Good evening and welcome to PM. I'm Samantha Donovan, coming to you from the lands of the Wurundjeri people of the Kulin Nation in Melbourne. Tonight, health groups slam the coalition plan to slash the tobacco tax by 80%. Also, Australia sends drone operators to Nepal to help locate flood victims, and police vow to crack down on the Sydney underworld after two men were shot dead in suspected cases of mistaken identity.
13: What happened yesterday is completely unacceptable. The fact that what appears to be an innocent life was taken yesterday is something that no community should accept, and no community should live in fear of violence.
12: The federal coalition has broken with years of bipartisan policy by unveiling plans to slash the cost of cigarettes by $24 a pack. The opposition leader, Angus Taylor, says a dramatic price reduction would smash the thriving tobacco black market. Public health bodies are outraged by the move and are warning the plan risks creating a new generation of nicotine addicts. Oliver Gordon reports.
14: It's not hard to find a packet of illegal cigarettes for around $15. It's a sign that Australia's tobacco black market is thriving, accompanied by a major crime wave in a number of Australian cities.
15: So the horse has bolted on this, and we've got the worst of all worlds right now. Rising smoking, of course, rising crime, and the result of this is that there's less tax revenue for the government.
14: Opposition leader Angus Taylor reckons slashing Australia's famously steep tax is the solution.
15: We can fix this, and we can fix it by smashing the business model, and we know this will actually improve the government budget situation.
14: But what impact will slashing the cost of smokes by $24 a pack have on the health of Australians?
16: It will kill people. Like, seriously.
14: Social Services Minister Tanya Plibersek isn't holding back in her assessment of the Coalition's new plan.
16: If we drop the price of legal cigarettes, what's to say that organised crime doesn't drop the price of illegal cigarettes? Are we really going to be in a race to the bottom with criminal organised gangs?
14: Modelling of the Coalition's policy package by the Parliamentary Budget Office found it would increase tax revenue by about $8 billion over the first 4 years. That's about double current forecasts. Under the plan, vapes and nicotine pouches for adults would also be legalised, regulated and taxed. A further $200 million would be spent on a nationwide law enforcement surge to support the closure of illegal tobacco shops. The plan has been welcomed by Deakin University's Dr. James Martin, a leading researcher in the field of black markets and the illicit nicotine trade.
17: The whole purpose of something like tobacco tax is to set a minimum price for tobacco so as to stop people from taking up or continuing smoking. But in real terms, what's happened now as a result of excessive taxation is we've pushed people towards criminal suppliers, we have a massive expansion in the black market, and effectively now we've dropped the median price of tobacco to levels lower than it's been in decades. So that's not as a result of failures in law enforcement, that's as a result of overly taxing these products and pushing towards criminal suppliers.
14: He says illicit tobacco is now almost as easy to find as legal tobacco in most Australian cities.
17: There are certainly cheap illicit options that are readily available across the vast majority of the country.
14: And what about the idea that there are people who are not already smokers who all of a sudden they can be filling up their car and then for $15 they can buy a packet of cigarettes where previously it would have been $39. Aren't we risking exposing more people who weren't even thinking about smoking to smoking now?
17: Well, perhaps. But again, I would say that, you know, as a result of the government estimates, we've got something like 40,000 retailers of tobacco now. That's way more than we had even a few years ago. And the reason we've seen this explosion in illicit tobacco retailing is because the government has clamped down too hard on this market. We've got these de facto forms of prohibition that have created fertile ground for organised crime to expand this massive retailing operation. So it's not really a choice between whether we want tobacco sold in the country or not. It's a choice between whether we want our tobacco that is sold in the country to be supplied by lawful operators or whether we want them supplied by criminal operators.
14: But leading public health advocates aren't convinced. Liam Egan is the medical lead at QUIT.
18: Making any lethal tobacco product cheaper undermines decades of public health efforts that have been made up until now. And we know that smoking still kills 66 Australians every day. So now is not the time to weaken tobacco control policies. Under this coalition plan, there will be more people at risk of a lifetime of nicotine addiction.
14: It's a view shared by the Cancer Council's Alicia Brooks, who says stronger enforcement efforts are the answer to reducing smoking harm, not reduce taxes.
19: We need increased actions on organised crime and compliance activities that target those illegal retailers, as well as other things around tobacco control that drive down the demand for that product. We don't need people using this product. It is a deadly product and we don't need people using it.
12: Alicia Brooks is the chair of the Cancer Council's Tobacco Issues Committee. That report from Oliver Gordon. Australia is sending drone specialists to help Nepal's search and rescue efforts. At least 4,200 people are still missing after last week's devastating floods in that country and Tibet. 38 Australians are still unaccounted for. The Foreign Minister, Penny Wong, says the nation needs to hold on to hope as a targeted search starts in areas identified by the Australian government. There's also optimism that dozens of Nepali workers may be found alive in the tunnel of a hydropower plant. Catherine Gregory filed this report.
20: In Nuwakot in central Nepal, villagers are using a zip line to cross the Trishuli River and reach communities cut off after last week's deadly floods, which washed away bridges. This woman is lucky to be alive, but has lost everything.

0: My house and my office were swept away in the floods. I haven't seen my house yet, which is on the other side of the river, because the bridge was also washed away.
1: Rescuers scour flood-damaged homes looking for any semblance of survivors, some using sniffer dogs. And on the banks of the river, family members of several women washed away perform their last rites. They lay red-coloured saris, a traditional type of clothing for women, and other offerings as part of the rituals. Ran Narayan Sharma is with them.
2: We lost six members of my family to the floods. We are performing these rituals so their souls can attain peace on the eighth day. This is called Narayan Bali.
1: Among the 4,200 people still missing in Nepal are 38 Australians. Foreign Minister Penny Wong says Australian authorities are doing all they can to find them, and she accepts their families want more information about the search.
3: We all hold on to hope, and we must hold on to hope. I've also said we have grave concerns for the Australians who remain unaccounted for, and those concerns deepen every day, every hour that they remain unaccounted for.
1: Australia is sending a team of 15 specialised drone operators who will use advanced drone technology to provide mapping and thermal imaging to support Nepal's search and rescue efforts. Senator Wong says Nepali authorities were searching locations identified by Australia, including the Hotel Kailash and Hotel Royal Himalaya.
3: In both areas, army personnel are conducting searches on foot with helicopter and drone support. We are also providing telecommunication data to Nepali authorities, which may help narrow the last known location of missing Australians.
1: But Nepali authorities are holding on to hope of finding some more survivors, people who are working in an underground chamber at Nepal's Rasuwa Ghadi hydropower plant. It's situated on the Nepal-Tibet border. Vice President of Nepal's Independent Power Producers Association, Uttam Blon, says more than 400 workers are believed to be trapped.
4: People's family is very, very panicked. We are also not able to sleep because we know how to feel being inside the tunnel, because we dug all those tunnels earlier and we are doing a lot of tunnel work. So it's a very, very painful moment at the moment.
1: Authorities also believe some workers are even trapped in room-like structures in the tunnel, which would have air and possibly some food and water. Already, 279 people have been rescued from hydropower projects swamped by the unprecedented deluge of ice, rock, mud and debris.
5: People inside a tunnel can survive for a couple of weeks.
1: Professor Arnold Dix is a tunnel expert and he's been heavily involved in helping Nepali rescue efforts.
5: If we've got like Goldilocks conditions up in the top of the hydropower station, so that would be up where the administration and control centre is, right at the top of the cavern, there's a chance that we've actually got people alive in there.
1: He explains how some parts of these tunnels seem to have escaped the flood.
5: We have other tunnels which link the underground facility to the surface at a higher level than the water level outside where the rivers are. So they're our service tunnels. Now, those service tunnels are under various amounts of rock, but we've been able to excavate down to them. We've been able to now establish drainage from them back to the new river, which is a different position. And our next phase is to now mine inside a tunnel to try and break into the facility. Once we break in, then we'll know what the conditions are like inside.
1: He says if the hydro systems didn't breach during the floods and the rooms are free of water, then there well could be survivors. More than 1,200 people have died in the floods so far.
6: Catherine Gregory reporting. And the ABC is supporting the Emergency Action Alliance member charities and their local partners in Nepal. If you would like to make a donation, please head to abc.net.au/gives. The New South Wales government and police force are under pressure to act after two Sydney men were shot dead in suspected cases of mistaken identity. Police say neither man had links to organised crime, and they believe the killings are the latest developments in the city's underworld war. Sean Tarek Goodwin reports.
7: A pistol edges over the windowsill of a dark European car. Six pulls of the trigger and Sydney's sprawling gang.

0: Police also say had no connections to the underworld. Here's Police Commissioner Mal Lanyon speaking after that incident.
1: What happened yesterday is completely unacceptable. The fact that what appears to be an innocent life was taken yesterday is something that no community should accept. And no community should live in fear of violence.
0: Less than a day later, the Commissioner and Police Minister Yasmin Catley fronted the media a second time, with the heat now turning to the state government.
2: I've just described to you more than 800 arrests in a year. That's an extraordinary amount. We just heard the Commissioner describe that to us. This is incredible police work.
0: There have been 6 suspected mistaken identity killings in Sydney in the past year and a half. That includes kidnapped grandfather Chris Bagzarian, whose body was found near a golf course in February. A total of 41 people have been killed in Sydney's gangland conflict since 2020. Former police detective Duncan McNabb says players in that escalating war are outsourcing their hits to criminals for hire who are making mistakes.
3: It's that confluence of money, ego, testosterone, and the desire to be the most powerful, in their minds, crime gang in the city. And at the bottom end of it, they're hiring cheap, utterly inexperienced kids who think it's all a bit of a game, and that's incredibly sad.
0: Opposition leader Kelly Sloan accused the government of being soft on crime.
4: And I'm sick and tired of the minister saying we're bagging the police. We are not bagging the police. We support our hard-working police. I'm bagging the minister because she's not doing her job well.
0: Police Minister Yasmin Catley hit back.
2: I do not accept that this is out of control because, as I said, we will not surrender our streets to organised crime gangs. Not now, not ever.
0: With a state election early next year, Duncan McNabb says both sides are playing into easy political territory, the politics of crime.
3: It's a very easy part of the playbook, but it doesn't quite dig down into why these people are getting involved, why there is a boom in organised crime.
0: He says the more effective solution is much less politically popular.
3: Intervention beforehand, diversion of these young people getting involved to try and give them opportunities to do something else. I know it's a long bow and it's hard work, but it's something for governments to properly fund. So these young people getting groomed by gangs are actually given something else they can go and look at.
0: He says circumventing a political war over crime could also diminish the more violent one in the underworld.
5: Sean Tarek Goodwin with that report. This is PM. I'm Samantha Donovan. You can hear all our programs live or later on ABC Listen. Ahead, Northern Territory traditional owners want more money set aside to rehabilitate mining sites. The collapse of a major soft plastics recycler in Adelaide this week is putting more pressure on an industry that's struggling to process all the material on offer. Recyclers are calling on the federal government to put the costs of dealing with plastic waste back onto those who produce it. They're accusing the government of backpedalling on national packaging reforms and putting the entire recycling system at risk of collapse. Angus Randall has more.
6: Its Adelaide factory was supposed to process 14,000 tonnes of soft plastics a year when up and running. But before the project was fully commissioned, Recycling Plastics Australia has gone into administration, putting 60 jobs in jeopardy. Suzanne Tombrew is the CEO of the Australian Council of Recycling, the peak body for recyclers.
7: It's devastating to see Australian recyclers going into administration. It's something that could have been avoided.
6: Recycling Plastic Australia's $60 million facility in Adelaide's Inner North was designed to recycle soft plastic like bread bags, chip packets and cling wrap. Suzanne Tombrew worries it won't be the last recycler to fall.
7: To make recycling work, you need 3 things to happen. You need to collect a whole lot of material to make processing viable. You need processing to be viable through plastic recycling facilities, and you need to be able to fund that. And you need markets for what they make, because recycling is a remanufacturing supply chain. And so if we're not lining all of that up properly, we're going to see more collapses in this system.
6: Recyclers had hoped the government would force plastic creators to play a much larger role in extending the life of their product. In 2022, the Albanese government pledged to bring in a new regulatory scheme for packaging by the end of 2025. But this week, the Department of Climate Change, Energy, the Environment and Water contacted industry stakeholders to say a new government scheme for packaging will not be introduced in the current term of government.
8: So we're literally drowning in plastic that comes from foreign countries through packaging.
6: Gail Sloan is the CEO of the Waste Management and Resource Recovery Association.

0: Association of Australia. It's the peak body for the entire waste system, from the moment it goes into your bin to its final resting place. In a letter to industry explaining its position, the federal government said it needed to ensure its environmental policies did not affect cost of living pressures. But Gail Sloan says Australians are already paying to deal with companies' trash.
1: It's actually picked up currently by councils, ratepayers, our industry. What we actually need is that cost placed where it belongs with those who make the materials, because only they can influence how they design to minimise impact.
0: You might remember images from 4 years ago of warehouses filled with plastic waiting to be recycled when REDcycle collapsed. REDcycle was a national recycling program allowing customers to drop off soft plastics outside Coles and Woolworths supermarkets. But the program ended up storing plastic rather than recycling it. Barry Cozier led efforts to process all that plastic, only getting through the backlog earlier this year.
2: The middle of May was the last bale was processed.
0: He's the CEO of Soft Plastics Stewardship Australia, which runs a new voluntary recycling program that's been rolling out to some Woolworths supermarkets and councils, supported by major companies including Nestle, Mars and L'Oreal.
2: REDcycle claimed to have 200 companies supporting. We're sitting at about 40, so we need a lot more support.
0: The brands backing the recycling program represent about 15% of plastic material on the market. They've opted into a scheme that encourages them to decrease their plastic production.
2: There's a levy applied for every tonne or kilogram of plastic placed on the market by an organisation. So if they can move out of soft plastics into cardboard or into another material, they will do that. But where it's plastic is the most fit for purpose, they pay the levy. And the more recyclable the packaging is, they get a discount. So you can actually drive better pack design, and you can drive people out of plastic.
0: Barry Cozier says the program has double the recycling capacity of REDcycle, but it's not getting enough plastic coming in to operate its recycling plants consistently. He also wants the government to bring in regulation that forces companies to take responsibility, similar to packaging rules recently brought in across Europe.
2: We could be flying right now. We've got the best infrastructure in the country. We've got community access of 70%. We can roll out more stores, but we're constrained because the government's walked away on its commitment.
0: In a statement, Environment Minister Murray Watt says the government is working closely with industry and state and territory governments to strengthen the systems that support recycling and improve the circularity of Australia's packaging. State and territory environment ministers are meeting later this month, with packaging expected to be on the agenda.
3: Angus Randall reporting. In the Northern Territory, Indigenous traditional owners say they're fed up with companies not putting enough money aside to clean up mining sites. The powerful Northern Land Council wants a guarantee that mines will be rehabilitated before new operations start up. The concerns come after a report revealed the NT government isn't holding enough money to rehabilitate the Nathan River Resources mine site southeast of Darwin. Jane Barden reports.
4: Across the Northern Territory, traditional owners already have hundreds of abandoned mines left leaking pollution onto their land. The Northern Land Council, which facilitates mining negotiations for traditional owners, says they're dismayed that in May another mine, iron ore exporter Nathan River Resources, went bust. Land Council Chief Executive Yusuf Dean.
5: Most of the abandoned mining projects are on Aboriginal estates. So predominantly native title holders, Aboriginal land holders lose out. In this particular situation where the mining company has gone into receivership, that means essentially that there's an opportunity cost. And that opportunity cost is not only economic, but it's also destruction of cultural sites as well.
4: A report that the Northern Land Council commissioned from an environmental consultant has estimated the cost of rehabilitating the Nathan River mine could be between $100 million and $1 billion, depending on the level of remediation. The NT government is holding a $6 million security bond from the company.
5: The report that the NLC commissioned has demonstrated that that number is grossly inadequate.
4: Yusuf Dean says traditional owners across the NT's top end are so worried about inadequate mining security bonds, they're planning to start demanding full rehabilitation guarantees as a condition of allowing any new mines on their land.
5: That is the pathway that traditional owners are forced into to ensure

0: saw that there are conditions within the mining agreements as they're negotiated with traditional owners.
1: 50% of the Northern Territory is Indigenous land, and another 20% is held under Native title. The Wilderness Society's Chief Executive Kirsty Howie thinks traditional owners should go ahead with their plan.
2: The Northern Territory Government's approach to the calculation of security bonds is frankly bordering on negligent and unacceptable.
1: The NT Environment Department responded with a statement saying the Nathan River Resources mine bond is sufficient to remediate the mine. It says it carries out independent assessments of security bond requirements for all mines. At a major mining and gas conference in Darwin today, companies laid out big NT expansion plans. Minerals Council Northern Australia Executive Director Catherine Tilmouth.
3: It's a really positive vibe around the minerals industry at the moment.
1: She says her industry thinks the NT government's mining security bonds are adequate and would oppose the traditional owner's plan.
3: Look, the bonds that are put in place are not just something that is nominated by industry. It is something that goes through rigorous scrutiny by the government. So look, we'd be happy to have conversations with traditional owners and the Northern Land Council, but there needs to be a sensible approach and it needs to be reasonable. We're not overly onerous in regards to affordability in working or developing these projects.
1: The Wilderness Society's Kirsty Howie is advising the resources industry to take the traditional owners' plan seriously.
2: This should sound as a warning bell to any developers, be it fracking companies or miners, that they're going to need to demonstrate their bona fides to ensure that things don't happen or there could be consequences all over the Northern Territory.
4: The CEO of the Wilderness Society, Kirsty Howie, talking to Jane Barden. Thanks for being with me for PM. I'm Samantha Donovan. The podcast of the full program is available on ABC Listen. And that's where you'll find ABC News Daily with Sam Hawley each weekday morning too. Today's episode has journalist Paul Barry on the unravelling of the business empire of Sanjeev Gupta. PM will be back at the same time tomorrow. Good night.

0: Good evening, Sarah Maunder with ABC News. Australia will deploy a team of drone specialists to support Nepal's search and rescue efforts following devastating flash flooding last week. The latest figures put the death toll around 1,200, with the number of missing rising to over 4,200, including 38 Australians. Team leader of the Disaster Assistance Response Team deployment to Nepal, Jeremy Stubbs, says even a week on from the initial disaster, help is needed.
1: When you consider the length of time that this incident has been going, our experience is these incidents have quite a long tail. So it's a great opportunity for us to get over at any time to support them in the response factor, but also in the recovery factor.
0: The latest SA Health data shows a record number of ambulance ramping hours for August at 5,891. It tips the last record high of 5,866 hours in July last year. Health Minister Blair Boyer says a range of influences like an ageing population, lack of aged care beds and increased emergency department presentations have contributed to the spike.
2: All those things coming together at the same time is what has created this perfect storm of crisis. The way to ameliorate it and address it is we need investment in aged care beds.
0: State Opposition Leader Ashton Hearn says ambulance ramping has gone from bad to worse.
3: It's under this government who went to the election just 5 years ago promising to fix it. And I just think it's an absolute sham, honestly. It was the biggest lie that was told in political history.
0: Accused parent killer Raylene Polymiadis will not give evidence in her Supreme Court murder trial, a jury has been told. The 65-year-old has been standing trial since mid-June after pleading not guilty to murdering her elderly non-diabetic parents, Brenda and Linton Anderson, in 2022 and 2023 using lethal doses of insulin. Prosecutors closed their case against Ms. Polymiadis this afternoon after evidence from a police detective concluded. Her lawyer told the jury Ms. Polymiadis would not be taking the stand. The trial will now proceed to hear closing addresses from the prosecution and defence beginning next Wednesday. Prime Minister Anthony Albanese has again hit out at China over an incontinental ballistic

0: missile test in the Pacific Ocean earlier this year. The Prime Minister is at the Pacific Islands Forum, where host nation Palau is pushing Pacific countries to take a unified stance against the missile test in July. China's Navy says it complied with international law and practice, but Mr. Albanese says China gave very little notice.
1: We've made our position very clear, which is that we are opposed to the actions that China took. We made an immediate response to that. It's a clear response. It's unequivocal. And China has certainly heard that message.
0: The World Meteorological Organization has warned the world is facing a supersized El Nino that is intensifying and will likely persist into early next year. An El Nino was declared by the Bureau of Meteorology in June. The climate pattern typically brings hotter and drier conditions to large parts of Australia. Models indicate this year's event will become the strongest on record, but that doesn't necessarily translate to severe impacts. UN Secretary General Antonio Guterres says the world's entered a danger zone of extreme weather, with the impacts of El Nino already being felt globally through droughts and floods. Barnaby Joyce has accused the coalition of copying One Nation's policy to cut the tobacco excise. One Nation is promising to slash the excise by 75%, and today the opposition announced that it plans to cut the tax by 80% in an effort to reduce the profits of the illicit tobacco market. Mr. Joyce laughed off the fact that the coalition's policy goes 5% further than One Nation's.
2: I find it hilarious. I mean, I'm glad we didn't say 90, or they'd say 95. And if we said 100% reduction, they'll say, we'll pay you to buy cigarettes. I mean, it's just, look, I don't want to bucket on the coalition, but they're really struggling, aren't they?
0: And in the AFL, dual premiership winner Callum Archie will return for the Adelaide Crows in Saturday night's elimination final against the Western Bulldogs. He replaces Zach Taylor, who's dealing with a hamstring injury. The Bulldogs will welcome back key forward Will Lewis, who missed the last month with a calf strain, with Matthew Kennedy missing due to concussion. South Australia's weather for tomorrow: Port Lincoln 22 in showers, Port Pirie 23, Renmark also showers, a top of 21, Mount Gambier 18, showers increasing, Adelaide a top of 21 tomorrow after an overnight low of 11, it's currently 14.6 degrees. 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
7: It's a Thursday night, and I think this is the last Thursday when we'll have AFL on the analogue service, because obviously the main round of finals are now upon us. And so tonight, after 7 o'clock, on the analogue service, there'll be coverage of the game between Fremantle and Hawthorn. I can't help but think the Fremantle are probably the team under more pressure in that game. I mean, both teams have the double chance. But for Frio, they win this one at home and then get another home final. Win that one, they're straight through to the GF. So that's a fair incentive. And that was the scenario that the Crows were faced with last year, of course. Do I need to remind you of this? Probably not. But I think it probably does put Fremantle under more pressure than Hawthorn. So that should be a good game. So I will keep you up to date, because you have chosen to listen via the ABC Listen app or via digital radio or on Channel 25 on your television. And thank you for doing so. The quiz is about half an hour away. And look, for the quiz tonight, I don't have any multiple choice questions. However, there may be clues. I thought, let's try a quiz without any multiple choice. And so that's what I've done. So the categories for the quiz tonight are Herbal Heaven, Who Am I, Fruit and Nut. Reminds me of that ad for Fruit and Nut chocolate in when I lived in the UK. Did this ad here? Was that ad here? They used Everyone's a Fruit and Nut Case. Crazy for those Capri nuts and raisins. Disney villains is another category we will get you to have a crack at tonight. And Gen X's 80s and 90s trivia. So they're the categories for the quiz tonight. And look, because it is digital and on the ABC Listen app, there are less people listening. I don't know why. You know, some people want to listen to the football. That's their choice. It's like, you know, I don't know why some people smoke. That is their choice. But you have made the wise choice, having a digital radio. So that means that you have a greater chance of picking up the torch that is going to make a huge difference to your life, almost as much difference as discovering our photocopier has a built-in stapler. And trust me, that has changed the life of a lot of people. I should do a video because you're probably thinking, what on earth is Spence banging on about? So, yeah, I'm going to do that. We'll do a video, okay? And I'll get our social media people to put it up online because it falls into the good thing category. Maybe you have a similar photocopier and had no idea that it had such a feature. And, oh, yeah, did I say people? Social media people? Yeah. Yeah, that's another one of our marketing persons, is our social media person, along with our solitary marketing person as well, who, by the way, is a one-armed paper hanger at the moment, getting everything organised for the Royal Adelaide Show. And our presence there commences this forthcoming Saturday in the place that you would normally find us. And so Deb Tribe is there on Saturday morning. And then it's the grandstand team. And then from 11:30, we do what's called a stage activation. And that means that when we are not broadcasting from the stage, those of us who aren't broadcasting from there get a chance to get on stage and talk to people associated with the show. And so yours truly will be at the stage activation from 11:30 tomorrow morning, talking to a lot of, not tomorrow morning, Saturday morning, talking to a lot of interesting people associated with the show. Sputnik is there on Saturday as well. And then Jason is broadcasting from the show on Sunday morning from 10 till 12. And so myself and Bobby McCumber will be doing the stage activations throughout the rest of the day. So come over, say hello, and I'm sure you'll enjoy what our guests have to say. Now, this is, you would have heard through ABC News through the day, another example of ramping. And this is one that you may not expect. And it's a story that our breakfast team covered this morning. And it's around, well, it affects mainly regional people. So regional people who are retrieved by the Royal Flying Doctor Service and are brought to Adelaide, who then are theoretically picked up by an ambulance from the Adelaide Airport, from the RFDS facility at the Adelaide Airport, and then taken to whichever hospital they have been allocated to for treatment of the condition they have been brought to Adelaide for. It doesn't always work that way, as was evident via a conversation our breakfast program had with Tony Passon this morning. So Tony Passon is the federal Liberal member for Mount Barker. And Mount Gambier is a destination that the Flying Doctor services very regularly. And so the wife of a patient contacted Tony Passon with a story that I gather is not uncommon. Here's part of the conversation that Tony Passon had with our breakfast team earlier this morning.
5: It was in fact Wednesday morning that I was first engaged with a phone call at about 5:30 in the morning from a very concerned wife. Her husband had been medevaced from the Mount Gambier Hospital, and I want to be really clear, our community is so grateful for the service of the RFDS, and this is no criticism of them. He had been flown out at about 5 o'clock Tuesday evening. She called me Wednesday morning at 5:30 a.m. to tell me that he was still at the Adelaide Airport in the purpose-built facility, but that she'd spent the evening calling around to various facilities, including the Flinders Medical Centre, where he was scheduled to be admitted, and she was very concerned when she

0: He was able to wake him on his mobile at 5 in the morning to find that he was still at that facility. I haven't spoken to the patient. I've spoken to his wife. She tells me that at the time there were 7 other people at that facility, and he was ultimately taken to the Flinders Medical Centre at about 8 a.m. So that's a wait at the facility of between 13, 14, 15 hours.
1: And that's a figure you're getting from his wife?
0: Correct. Who I verily believe and have no reason to doubt. Yeah. I mean, why else would someone ring an MP at 5:30 in the morning? The point about this on subsequent follow-ups with my constituent is because of this delay, diagnostic testing that this man would have had earlier has been delayed. That's a concern for me. And another concern for me, someone who represents a regional community, is this person attended accident and emergency? His condition is very serious. He was admitted to the Mount Gambier Hospital. So in that sense, he's in admission. He's in the hospital. That hospital determines that he needs to be flown to Adelaide. And then, in a way, he's removed from the admission or de-administered only to have to wait at another facility, not even accident and emergency. He's now at a separate facility back at the end of the queue. So if this was someone living in Adelaide, they would have gone to accident emergency and have been admitted to the hospital and not have to then be removed and go to the back of the queue.
2: Tony Passon, relaying the conversation he had with the wife of a patient who was at the patient transfer facility at the Royal Flying Doctor Service at the Adelaide Airport for something like 15 hours going into Wednesday morning. Tony Passon is the Federal Liberal Member for Barker. So theoretically what would have happened is on arrival at Adelaide Airport, there would have been nurses there to greet the aircraft. They would take the patient off the plane, take them to the patient transfer facility, and then an ambulance would arrive to transfer that patient to the hospital that they had been allocated to. So what happens when they're there? Why are some patients there for this long? Breakfast spoke with Paul Eckelboom. He's the General Secretary of the Ambulance Employees Association. Here's what he had to say about their responsibilities and the way they handle patients that come into the Adelaide Airport who have been transferred there from regional centres?
3: Well, it all depends on the available crewing. If, you know, down at the RFDS, I think we have one dedicated crew that does a lot of the transfers. But what we are seeing is that when they are transferring to the hospital, either a bed's given away or there's no bed available. So they have extended periods of delay on the ramp or waiting for a bed to open up. Paul, that puts pressure on other resources to come and respond to those cases. But if we don't have the available crewing, we can't move the patient.
4: Paul, what can you tell us about demand on the ambulance service through Tuesday night into Wednesday morning?
3: I think you can probably look at the last 4 weeks. The last 4 weeks have been incredibly struggled. We're seeing long ramp times. We're seeing, as far as the ramp hours go, I think we're probably predicted, or we have predicted, that this is going to be the worst on record.
2: So that's Paul Eckelboom, General Secretary of the Ambulance Employees Association for South Australia. The breakfast team sought some clarification from the Royal Flying Doctor Service. They weren't available to make any comment. They did speak with Blair Boyer, who is the Health Minister. Here's what he had to say about the circumstances.
5: The system is absolutely under pressure. There is no doubt about that, and it flows all the way through the system. There's a few things that are driving that probably won't surprise you or your listeners. We've got increasing calls to 000, increasing presentations to emergency departments. But more than anything, in terms of what the difference is now, compared to last year or the year before, is the number of beds that we don't have available anymore because they are occupied by someone who is waiting for an aged care bed. And that number peaked in this month or last month in August for South Australia at 483. Now, that 483 figure 4 years ago was 60. So that's the effect it has on the system when we don't have the same bed availability because of the aged care crisis. And so, then add on top ED presentations and calls to 000. So absolutely.
1: So could you argue, Minister, that this is basically just another face of corridor care, which is

0: which others, critics of this, are arguing is becoming standard practice in our health system.
1: Sorry, you'll have to explain how it's corridor care to me, Sonia.
0: Well, you've got people just waiting in areas that aren't hospitals.
1: This is a ward that is custom purpose built for this, that's staffed with nurses, and they are triaged at a lower priority level
0: So this would
1: by
0: be regular,
1: clinicians. So
0: this is acceptable on a
1: this
0: regular
1: is
0: basis, Minister.
1: or what I'm just saying to you is it's not corridor care. It's not the same thing as what I'm saying to you, Sonia. They're two very, very different things. The facility was built so that people transiting from regional parts of South Australia, both inbound and outbound, have somewhere that is appropriate to wait. As I said, is described to me as a facility that is built to look like a hospital ward that is staffed with registered nurses, and we've recently added a paramedic to that as well. And they are then triaged. They have to wait for the Southbound Ambulance Service, yes, to come and transfer them. And I accept in this case, this person waited a very long time. And I and you know,
2: What figure have you been given, Minister?
1: In terms of wait
2: In
1: time,
2: terms of the wait time for this patient over Tuesday into Wednesday.
1: I've got no reason, Rory, to question what Tony Paston said. I've asked for some more detail on what happened here on a few levels, including the transfer of the patient at Mount Gambier when that person first got on the flight, as well as what decisions were made at the other end when they arrived at the RFDS stabilisation area, that led to what was obviously a very, very long wait time here.
3: So that's Blair Boyer, who is the health minister, responding to circumstances that clearly were very challenging for somebody who had been transferred via the RFDS to Adelaide to attend hospital in Adelaide and then spent 15 hours at a patient transfer facility, which is set up to look after patients, but it's not what you'd call a hospital ward because there isn't things like a cup of tea or somewhere where you can get something to eat and things like that. It's supposed to be a short stay where people wait until an ambulance arrives to take patients who have come from country areas to be attended at hospitals that can look after their needs. Look, you might have some thoughts on this. 1-300-222-891 is the number to call. Love to hear from you. 10 to 7.
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3: 10 to 7 is the time. Via text, how are they supposed to pick the guy up from the airport when all the ambulances are parked on the ramp? That's the point, isn't it? And that's a big part of it. And it certainly affects regional people in a very dramatic way. If they are waiting at the facility at the Adelaide Airport for periods like this, and just how often this happens is a question that would be interesting to put to the Royal Flying Doctor Service, but they aren't in a position to make any comment at this stage. So if you have any thoughts on this, love to hear from you. 1-300-222-891. 9 to 7 is the time. Spence Denny is my name. This is the evening program. And it's a Thursday night, which means we are exclusively on digital radio and on the ABC Listen app or Channel 25 on your television. I will keep you up to date with scores from the AFL game being played tonight. That's the game being played in the West between Fremantle and Hawthorn. The winner gets a week off. The loser gets to play next week. So We'll keep you up to date with those scores. The other games on the weekend, of course, Geelong Carlton tomorrow night. On Saturday, Sydney Brisbane. And then the big one at Adelaide Oval this forthcoming Saturday night. Adelaide and the Western Bulldogs. That game starts at 6:30 or so, or thereabouts, I think, on Saturday night. And you can anticipate there will be a huge crowd at that game. Being a Thursday night, of course, also means that we have the jukebox after 9. and inspired by what I, a conversation I really enjoyed, I have to say,

0: with a rocket scientist. It was one of you who suggested, why don't you do songs about rockets? So that's what we're doing. We're doing rocket-related songs for the Jukebox tonight after 9 o'clock. Hope you can stay with us through until then. As usual, Paul Gough has got the crew together and has come up with a theme song for tonight.
1: That's release. Are you ready for launch?
2: That's 15, 10, 9,
1: ignition sequence 8, started. 7, S1C link for 6, birds.
2: 5, 4,

Gotta love that. Five to seven is the time. And yeah, the jukebox is coming up after 9 o'clock tonight. And look, if you have any suggestions, it's got to be rocket related. I've ruled out space and moon and things like that because I think they're categories on their own. So it's rocket related. Song can have a reference to rocket in it. Love to hear from you. 0467 922 891. Via text on the replay of the conversation that our breakfast team had with Tony Passon, Paul Eckelboom and Blair Boyer about a patient who came from Mount Gambier to Adelaide en route to Flinders Medical Centre and found himself at the facility at the airport for 15 hours. Via text, my question is this. If they were immediately transferred to the hospital, would they then have been triaged the same way and waited 15 hours anyway? I'm sure if it was absolutely life or death, things would have been different, right? Question mark. Well, you would hope so. You would hope if it was life and death, things would be very different. There's a couple of interesting questions that come out of your scenario there. One is if somebody was going to be transferred to Adelaide only to wait for 15 hours or so before what sounded like pretty important tests had to be done, why bring them here in the first place? Because they were already admitted into a hospital. Why put somebody through that sort of trauma only to be waiting at a facility which is a medical facility but not one that is similar to a hospital, one that is as equipped as a hospital, I should say? Why bring them here in the first place? And look, and from a political level, I know that the opposition has been saying this today

0: as well, that this situation of ramping was a key election platform that Labor took to the last state election, suggesting that they would fix it. And what we heard from Paul Eckelboom, the General Secretary of the Ambulance Employees Association, is that we are on track for the worst recorded ramping ever. And in this case, it's affecting country people. And you know what? I'm always going to defend country people because they don't have the facilities that we take for granted in metropolitan Adelaide. And to bring someone from a regional centre and then to make them wait for all that time just seems so unfair on so many levels. So that would be my response to your scenario, but I completely understand what you say, so thank you. Look, you might have some other thoughts as well. Love to hear from you. 0467 922 891. That's the text number. Or you can always jump on the phone. I'd love to have a conversation. 1300 222 891. We are not too far away from the latest in ABC News. In fact, we are exactly 1 minute away from the latest in ABC News. Chris from YP says, I want a CD of Paul Gough singing about you. Yeah, that would mean... Maybe we should. No, I don't think we will. So the quiz is a bit different tonight. I have no multiple choice questions. Let me just double check that. I'm pretty confident. Nope. No multiple choice questions tonight. So you just got to know your stuff. One of the categories is Herbal Heaven. I'm just asking you to identify some herbs from their intended purpose. We have Who Am I? Fruit and Nut. Disney Villains is another one, because we sometimes get some younger callers. And Gen Xers. This is trivia from the 80s and from the 90s. Okay, so they're the categories. Hop to it. 1-300-222-891. Call early. Your chance to win the torch. It's 7 o'clock.
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0: Good evening, Sarah Maunder with ABC News. An independent review of South Australia's public health system has found ambulance ramping is chronic and can't be fixed. Stephanie Richards reports.
1: In a report tabled in State Parliament this afternoon, the SA Health Performance Council wrote that the performance of SA's public health system had deteriorated in too many areas. It found that in 2024-25, less than half of metropolitan patients arriving at hospitals by ambulance were transferred to the care of emergency department staff within 30 minutes. And it's unreasonable to think that ramping is something that can ever be fixed. The state government says it's made significant progress expanding hospital capacity and improving patient flow. It says ambulance response times have improved over the past 4 years.
0: Overseas, the death toll from the catastrophic ice avalanche and flood disaster in Nepal is now more than 1,200, and 4,000 people remain missing, including 38 Australians. As South Asia correspondent Rachel Clayton reports, relatives of those who are missing have travelled to Nepal to find their loved ones.
2: They have tried to get in touch with authorities here on the ground, with Australia, with DFAT, and they're really getting no answers on where their loved ones may be. Most of them are holding out hope that their loved ones are still alive, but they fear that they may be suffering, they may be injured in the areas that were flooded upstream. They really want to try and get rescue crews on the ground up there. That is incredibly difficult. A lot of these areas are places where you can't land helicopters anymore. There are reports that excavators up in these areas in Rasura in the north are sinking into the mud because it is just so unstable up there.
0: Kuwait says it's intercepted a missile and drone attack from Iran in the latest flare-up of violence in the Middle East. Iranian state television says Tehran was targeting US bases in Kuwait in response to what it described as America's crimes against the Iranian people. Earlier, Iran accused the US of war crimes after officials said a missile strike killed 4 people, including 2 children at a wedding. Washington says it never targets civilians. Experts have given a mixed response to the Coalition's plan to slash the tobacco excise if elected. The Coalition has announced it would cut the excise by 80%.

0: 5%, arguing cheaper legal cigarettes would help undercut the booming black market. University of Sydney public health expert Professor Simon Chapman says the move would have little impact because criminal suppliers can source cigarettes overseas for as little as 34 cents a pack. But Deakin University criminologist Dr. James Martin disagrees, saying cutting the excise would help close the price gap that drives illicit sales.
1: I think it's definitely a step in the right direction. I think Professor Chapman's comments and views on the prices that we saw before are incorrect. We know that in nearly all cases, legal markets can provide cheaper products than black markets can.
0: Back home, South Australia has recorded 8 new bird flu events since yesterday, including in a black kite bird for the first time. Today's events also included detection in a common dolphin at Arno Bay on the Eyre Peninsula and a long-nosed fur seal at Beachport in the southeast. The state's Primary Industries Minister, Claire Scriven, says black kites are a bird of prey, so it's not surprising that one has contracted the virus.
2: That brings our total number of events to 271 in South Australia so far. We continue to encourage people to report, and it's because of that strong reporting from the community that we are getting these detections and therefore the advice early.
0: The state government will spend $3 million adding 20 more transition care beds to the Hampstead Rehabilitation Centre in Adelaide's inner northern suburbs, increasing its capacity from 70 to 90. South Australia's Health Minister Blair Boyer says demand for aged care in SA has yet to reach its peak.
3: We know there was an increasing demand, and that's going to continue as our demographic gets older, keeping in mind that we are the oldest mainland state. As that demographic gets older, the demand for not just aged care beds, but the demand for memory support beds is going to go up and up and up.
0: And to the AFL dual premiership winner, Callum Archie will return for the Adelaide Crows in Saturday night's elimination final against the Western Bulldogs. He replaces Zach Taylor, who's dealing with a hamstring injury. The Bulldogs will welcome back key forward Will Lewis, who's missed the last month with a calf strain, with Matthew Kennedy missing due to concussion. South Australia's weather for tomorrow: Port Lincoln 22 and showers, Port Pirie 23 and showers, Renmark also showers, a top of 21, Mount Gambier 18, showers increasing. Adelaide a top of 21 tomorrow after an overnight low of 11, it's currently 14.1 degrees. Saturday 17, Sunday also 17.
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9: On the ABC Listen app tonight and on digital radio, because the analogue service has coverage of the AFL finals match being played in the West, the game between Fremantle and Hawthorn. This is the first qualifying final, which is a sellout, and so at the Perth Stadium that will be quite a sight. The game actually doesn't start until 20 to 8 local time in South Australia. And we understand it's also raining in the West. Who that will suit, I don't know. They don't get a lot of wet games at Perth Stadium, do they? Not a lot. Particularly this time of the year, because by the time we get into August, September, then Perth really does start to dry out. Anybody who's lived there would know that. So anyway, it's raining in Perth at the moment. That game starts in around about just over a half an hour's time. So you have an opportunity to jump on the phone and get involved in the Blockbuster Quiz to win the torch. 1-300-222-891. Just before we get into it, I might just go through a bit of text traffic around the circumstances of this patient who came up from Mount Gambier via text. This is from Hugo, who's in Tranmere. Thank you for taking the time to contact us, Hugo. Hi, Spence. Just wanted to clarify, RFDS patients are often seriously ill or injured and need treatment unavailable at regional hospitals. An ambulance should be waiting before the aircrafts arrive to minimise delays. But how many ambulances do we actually need? Do we also need to understand why demand is so high?

0: Otherwise, could an access cab or a dedicated patient transportation service with a nurse handle some suitable transfers? That is from Hugo at Transfer at Tranmere. Look, I don't know. You probably, the answer could be yes, Hugo. I don't know. And I also agree that if you've got somebody seriously ill coming in from a regional centre, there should be an ambulance there waiting to go. So, yeah, thank you, Hugo. But I'm sure that they are looking very closely at some options, because this obviously is not the ideal setup. Also, via text, not all hospitals have every piece of the required equipment. For example, when my stepdad was in Ashford, they had to get an ambulance to deliver a machine they didn't have, and that was delivered from Flinders. Yeah. Yeah, well, I guess that's difficult as well, isn't it? That not all hospitals are going to have everything that is required. But one thing I am a genuine advocate for is if you have been assessed as needing attention away from your home, this is away from your home. This is a big thing, getting into an aircraft. If you've been assessed as being as requiring attention away from home, and you're flown, whether that be an hour from Mount Gambier or however many hours from Coober Pedy or Port Augusta or wherever to Adelaide, because your medical condition requires more specialised help that's not available in your hometown, that on arrival you should be prioritised, I would have thought, to make sure that what you don't have in regional areas is made up for by the ability to be looked after in Adelaide and the ability to get there quickly. I don't know. That's it. Maybe I'm too idealistic. Maybe you have some thoughts on that too. 1-300-222-891, if you want to ring and have a chat about it. In doing so, you can also get involved in the quiz, or you can text 0467 922 891. By the way, a lot of people big fans of Paul Gough's Rocket Jukebox theme this week.
1: Yeah, I think I'm a bit of a fruity guy.
0: Okay, one to go in Songs About Fruit. Is there anything better than having a happy, fluffy bum?
2: Couldn't put it better myself.
3: To be honest, I think they both have made up names, but go the first one.
0: No, don't do that.
4: And I couldn't imagine him doing an Irish.
0: Oh, so, I couldn't. I couldn't imagine him doing a French accent.
5: Thanks for playing, soft.
0: One 1-300-222-891 is the number to call if you want to get involved in the Blockbuster quiz. We have lots of lines free. So this is an opportunity for you tonight. There are no multiple choice questions, so you'll need to know your stuff. But you never know. There might be some hints along the way. Hello, Julie.
6: Hello, Spence. How are you?
0: I'm okay, thank you. So you spoke to us last night about the Uber. Did you make any representation to Uber about the driver who drove off on you, Julie, or not?
6: I did put in a report and I heard nothing back.
0: Didn't you? Have you heard back anything previously?
6: This is the first time I've ever had to put in a report about a driver that's driven off and cancelled the fare.
0: Okay. Yeah, that is really disconcerting, isn't it? I wonder what his rationale was. I don't know. I use Ubers regularly. And I find the drivers pretty good.
6: I do too most of the time. Mm. But I went and had a look at my rating and I've got, maybe do I have an attitude with some of them that they don't like.
0: So what's your rating?
6: 4.9.
0: Oh, that's you can't get much better than that.
6: Oh, exactly.
0: Yeah. No, that's it. Five is the ultimate. I think mine's 4.84 or something, and I don't think I've ever done anything wrong. So,
6: no.
0: I don't know why it's not five, and every driver I have, I usually give them five. So,
6: yes, yeah. A tip if they've done extra assistance.
0: Yeah. Well, I'm sorry you went through that, Julie, and I'd be interested to know if they get back to you, because obviously it's important. Now, so there's no multiple choices tonight, Julie.
6: No, heard that.
0: Okay, so I have Herbal Heaven. So if you know herbs and what their intended purpose is,

0: That might help you out.
1: Okay.
0: I also have Who Am I? I have Fruit Nut, which is kind of like a fruit and nut Who Am I? Disney Villains. I thought I'd put that one in there because we get a few kids who ring in. So if you're a kid who understands Disney stuff, there's an opportunity for you. And also Gen X's. Trivia from the 80s and from the 90s. Which one would you like to go? Which one would you like to go?
1: Fruit and Nut, please.
0: Fruit and Nut. Okay, here we go. Fruit and Nut. Okay. Which fruit is known as the king of fruits in Southeast Asia?
1: Oh, is it the durian?
0: It is. Well done. I was about to give you a clue because they're very smelly.
1: Yes.
0: Yeah, they are strong. They do have durian flavoured gelati in the city, and I took one smell of it. I thought, ooh, but apparently it's delicious.
1: It is delicious.
0: You've eaten durian?
1: I have. Yes.
0: Yeah. I haven't been brave enough because the smell's just too strong for me.
1: But an acquired taste. But it was very nice.
0: Yeah. It. What's the name of those fruit from New Zealand? What are they called? You know, the ones that you just chew on them? What are they called? They've also got a strong smell.
1: Haven't had those.
0: What are they called? Gosh, I should know. They're everywhere in Adelaide as well.
1: Oh, gosh.
0: I should remember what they're called. It's going to come to me in just a minute. I'll get back to that. Anyway, fruit and nut. What's the main ingredient in guacamole?
1: Avocado.
0: Two from two. Guacamole originated from Mexico over 500 years ago. These are pretty easy, actually. What nut is used to make marzipan?
1: Almonds.
0: Four from four. Julie, you're off to a flying start here. Last one in fruit and nut. Which fruit is traditionally used in Black Forest cake?
1: Cherries.
0: Cherries, five from five. So my wife has an obsession with Black Forest cake.
1: Yes.
0: Because we were in Germany 2 years ago, and the only German she knows is Schwarzwälder Kirschtorte, which is what a Black Forest cake is called.
1: Right.
0: And she finally found the one that she loved in Frankfurt.
1: Okay.
0: And so we ate a fair bit of Schwarzwälder Kirschtorte in our time in Germany a few years ago.
1: Right.
0: Three. Now you are four from four. There's only been so four from four. You're on four, Julie. I gave you an additional one there for some reason. Okay. So that's fruit and nut out of the way. Okay. So we have Disney villains or Gen X's 80s, 90s trivia.
1: I'll go with that one, please.
0: Okay. All right. Gen X's. You sound like a Gen X-er.
1: I am.
0: Not quite. I wouldn't have thought so. When's Gen X? Gen X is, I think, born...
1: Oh, no, I'm Gen Y.
0: No. Gen... Let me have a... Yeah. I'd like to be Gen Y. And know what I know now. What is Gen X? I'm going to quickly look this up now. What Gen X is people born between 1965 and 1980.
1: Yes.
0: Yeah. So that's not me.
1: Not me either.
0: I'm before that. What's Gen Y? Gen Z, 97 to 2012. And Gen Y is 1981 to 1996.
1: Yes.
0: There you go. Right. Okay. What beloved 1985 film featured a time-travelling teenager?
1: Oh. Ghostbusters?
0: No, not Ghostbusters.
1: Oh, damn. But anyway, I've had a good run.
0: You had a good run. You're in the lead, Julie. You're on four. You're in the lead.
1: Okay. Excellent.
0: See ya. Bye-bye.
1: See ya. Bye-bye.
0: 1-300-222-891. Lines are free. Why aren't you ringing? I need a note. 1-300-222-891. Your chance. Trust me, the questions aren't difficult. No multiple choice. And if it does get too difficult, there may be the occasional hint. 1-300-222-891. Feijoa, thank you, John, from Mendelssohn. Why couldn't I think of that? I eat feijoas all the time now because initially when I smelt them, I thought, ooh, I'm not sure if I want to eat that. But the best way to eat a feijoa

0: Glad I could fill that void. It means it's going to be a late finish tonight too, doesn't it?
1: Yeah. I'll be glad. I'm not a footy fan, but John loves it. So. Yeah.
0: And so you cope with his winter obsession, do you?
1: Yes, I do, because that gives me time to do my other stuff without him saying, what are you doing? What are you making?
0: Yeah.
1: So, yeah, I can put her around.
0: Good. All right. My wife isn't as tolerant. Because I'd watch football all weekend if I could, but I'm never going to get away with that. I get away with it if there's a Melbourne game on television. But if it's not them, she says, but you don't follow these teams, Spence. Why would you want to watch that? And I don't have an argument. I don't have a counter argument. So I ended up, you know, building fences or working in the garden or something like that.
1: Well, when it's a delayed telecast, John says, don't tell me the scores.
0: Yeah.
1: But I look them up and have a little snicker to myself. No, I'm not telling you.
0: Yeah, I'm not telling you. Yeah. Now, why is there a little note next to your name, Chris, that you want to reminisce about romantic dinners? Why is that?
1: Oh, no, I was just telling the producer that we were reminiscing about dinners. Like when we first met, we used to go out every fortnight for a romantic meal. Then we got engaged every fortnight, romantic meal. We got married. And I won a dinner voucher to the Windy Point restaurant. I think it was just open or something.
0: Nice.
1: And it was romantic. We walked in there. And there's all these candles and couples around sitting at the tables. And then we got our table for two and looking out at the city. And I'm thinking, oh, this is so lovely. It reminds me of whatever. And I had stars in my eyes. And the first thing John said was, I know where I'm going to plant the tomato plants this year. Like, well, that's the end of those days, isn't it?
0: Well,
1: yeah, I remember it.
0: He's a practical guy,
1: Yeah, I know.
0: When these things come into your mind, you need to be able to express them, don't you?
1: Yeah, I know, but we were married then. I thought, well, those days are gone.
0: Oh. All right, Chris, what beloved 1985 film featured a time-travelling teenager?
1: I think it's Back to the Future.
0: It is. Marty McFly. And his hoverboard. Do you want to stick with Gen X's 80s, 90s trivia, or you can move on to Herbal Heaven, Who Am I, Fruit and Nut Is Gone, or Disney Villains?
1: Disney Villains are out. I like the 80s, but I like Herbal Heaven and Who Am I.
0: Okay, which
1: what
0: one?
1: Do you reckon? Oh, he's got to say, I'll go Herbal Heaven.
0: Okay. Before refrigerators, people relied on herbs to keep food fresh. Which herb was used by ancient Egyptians for embalming?
1: Ooh.
0: Think about a clock.
2: Clover.
0: That's a pretty big hint.
1: I'm waiting for John to answer.
2: I'm thinking clover.
1: Is it coriander, garlic?
0: Think about a clock. What do we use a clock for?
1: Oh, time!
0: Time! Time is the answer. This herb's name means dew of the sea, which one smells like a Mediterranean breeze. So some have used this herb as a way of improving memory.
1: Oh, rosemary.
0: Two, three from three. Okay. Which herb is crowned the king of herbs in Italian cooking?
1: It's oregano.
2: Oregano, I think.
1: But there's also the basil and stuff. Basil. I think it's basil.
2: All right.
1: You want me, basil?
0: Basil is correct. 4 out of 4, Chris.
1: Oh.
0: Okay. Which herb is rumoured to repel vampires?
2: Garlic.
0: Yeah. I don't know if garlic is actually a herb, but anyway, I threw it in there. Well, I mean, garlic is a bulb. Is garlic a herb?
2: I don't know. I don't know.
0: I don't know.
1: Yes,

0: Vole?
1: It's a
0: No,
1: bog, but
0: vole.
1: it's also a herb. I don't know. Anyway, five from five, Chris. Okay.
0: Hey, get out the cupboard.
1: Who am
0: So,
1: I? Do you want to go with who am I?
0: yes, please.
1: I am the Greek goddess of wisdom.
0: I'm waiting for the rest of it.
1: That's it. Who am
0: Oh,
1: I?
0: of course.
1: I'm the Greek goddess of wisdom.
0: Athena.
1: Athena. Boy, how'd you know that? Six from six. You're on a roll here.
0: Oh, God.
1: I'm the author of The Great Gatsby.
2: King of movies.
0: Yeah,
1: Yeah.
0: Fitzgerald. Scott Fitzgerald. I don't
2: Well,
0: know.
2: I'm a footballer.
0: I don't know.
1: You're
0: Scott
1: two thirds of
0: Fitzgerald.
1: the way there, Chris.
0: F. Scott Fitzgerald.
1: Seven from seven.
0: Oh.
1: I founded Microsoft.
2: Not the spaceman.
0: No, it's not
2: The
0: him.
2: one with he hasn't got any money.
0: I don't know.
1: That's
0: I know it, but I don't know it.
1: seven from seven is fantastic, Chris. Well played.
0: That'll
1: Okay,
0: do.
1: see you, John. Enjoy the footy tonight. Bye bye.
2: Cool,
1: 25.
2: mate.
1: Bye bye.
2: Bye-bye.
1: 25 past 7. 891 ABC Adelaide, South Australia, Broken Hill. 105.7 ABC Radio, Darwin, and the Northern Territory. Kim, the other Kim at Manham. Hello, mate. How are you?
3: Yes, the man on the land.
1: The man on the land. We
3: Yes.
1: are going to do the Tim Tam Slam, I promise. We are going to
3: That's
1: do
3: all
1: it.
3: right.
1: Yeah?
3: That's fine. Goffy's parents is more important
1: Yeah.
3: than this, you
1: Yeah,
3: know.
1: we are going to do it. But I don't want to do it without Goffy because, boy, oh, boy, that would test the friendship.
3: Oh, would it ever?
1: Yeah.
3: But that's all right, mate.
1: Who am I? I founded Microsoft.
3: Well, that's what I keep on telling the kids to do and make sure the horses don't get out. To shut the gate, Mr. Gates, Bill
1: Bill
3: Gates.
1: Gates is correct. One from one. Do you want to stick with Who Am I? Or we have Gen X's 80s, 90s trivia. Or we have Disney villains.
3: Oh, we'll go to Gen X.
1: Gen X, okay. Which 1984 horror classic was directed by Wes Craven and introduced Freddy Krueger?
3: Not Mare in Elm Street.
1: Two from two. Which 1991 album by Nirvana helped define the grunge era?
3: Oh, because that's the one with the baby on the in the swimming pool, isn't
1: Can't confirm or deny.
3: it? I'm just trying to figure what it is at the moment. Racking my brain. Oh, yeah. My brain, she's racking her brains, thinking, never mind.
1: Yeah.
3: No, never.
1: Never mind is correct, and it is.
3: Okay, never mind then.
1: Yeah,
3: We'll go with that one.
1: and it's the baby, and also I think there's a $10 note or something floating in the pool with the baby as well, or a couple of American currency in the pool as well. Last one in Gen X's. What handheld gaming console did Nintendo release in 1989?
3: Game Boy.
1: Four from four. Boy, oh boy. We are ripping
3: I
1: through.
3: had one of them. I had one with a clear case on it too.
1: Really? Yeah. Okay.
3: Yeah, and then it was left at someone's house and never seen again.
1: Right. So who? So we're now we're running out of questions rapidly here. For those waiting, don't go because if we don't get a chance to get to you, I'll have a chat to you, and that's for sure.
3: Well, we can always just slow it down instead of being the soft quiz. It wouldn't be the soft and slow
1: I
3: quiz.
1: know it's normally slow anyway, Kim. That's okay, but
3: Okay.
1: I don't think we could make it much slower, could we?
3: Well, we had a bit of fun and laugh at the same
1: Yeah,
3: time.
1: exactly. Now, who am I or Disney villains?
4: Disney.
3: Okay, my wife, she's a school teacher. She says Disney villains.
1: He's the lobster-loving villain with a hook for a hand and a very dramatic flair, dramatic flair for kid chasing. Who is he?
3: Captain, that'd have to be.
1: Captain Hook from Peter Pan. I've lost track of how many you've got right now, Kim. How many are there? Say you're four. That's five. Five from five. Okay. All right.
3: And I'll quickly get a shout out for all the kids who are taking animals to the Adelaide show next week as well. So anyone who's out there, get along to the show for the kids.
1: Yeah. Yeah. I love the show. I know.
3: Yeah. My son's doing the weather competition with the school. So.
1: Oh, is he? What does that involve?
3: That involves showing, it goes way back to March. They pick out sheep that are going to be at least 1 year old.
1: Yeah.
3: And then they raise them on the school properties, and then they're shorn, size samples taken and all that, so they know the mic on what's all going to happen. It all comes together. I think it's been running for 15 years now, it has been. About 3 years. 3 years ago, the school where my son goes to, they actually won the weather competition.
1: Okay. See, I completely misunderstood you.
3: Oh, don't worry. And then,
1: you weren't talking about the stuff that falls from the sky. You're talking about a male sheep that's been castrated. Yeah. Yeah. Okay.
3: Yeah. Well, my son Joe knows my son Joe Jolene, as we say, because my son rocked up with a turkey last year on the stage.
1: Oh, I remember that. Yeah. No turkeys there this year.
3: No birds at all. Only ones flying to get the chips.
1: That's the seagulls that come in as well. Okay. Yeah. Sticking with Disney villains, who is the villainous tiger-like hyena in The Lion King who manipulates Simba's uncle?
3: Oh. Because it's not the uncle. He's the lionette. It was like Scar, wasn't it? Scarface, he was. He had a scar on his face.
4: There's three.
3: How many are they? Well, my wife's thinking there's three of them, though. But I thought there were three in there, weren't there? But there must you want the leader of the pack.
1: Yeah.
3: Oh, come on now. That's been a bit on the hard quiz, side of it. But
1: Look, you've already mentioned his name.
3: What, Scar?
1: Yeah, it's Scar. So I don't.
3: Oh,
1: yeah.
3: Okay. So, I got the wrong one then. Yeah. I thought it was the uncle was.
1: Anyway. Yeah. No, Scar abruptly replaced Mufasa's newborn son Simba. Remember?
3: Oh, okay.
1: Yeah. All right.
4: Hyenas.
3: Yeah.
4: Sorry.
3: Yeah.
1: So
3: we thought
1: they were
3: the hyenas. That was.
1: Yeah. Oh, okay. Anyway. Yeah. So,
3: anyway, well, let's move on.
1: Okay. So six, yeah, maybe I did miss. Yeah. Now, this villain once was a chubby court jester with a magic wand, but became a sorcerer king with flaming eyebrows.
3: Oh.
4: Is that a lush?
3: No, it couldn't be a king.
4: Magnificent, like.
1: Became a sorcerer king with flaming eyebrows.
3: Oh, now you. This is a twisted one. Oh, okay. Oh, and one of these Disney ones. It'd be one I haven't watched, that.
1: Oh, so. I reckon you would have watched it.
3: I would have watched it.
1: Yeah.
3: You can probably hear my wife yapping, getting her mind going in the background. Something to do with the Sorcerer's Apprentice, he reckons.
1: Not on track there. That's okay.
3: Not on track.
1: Six is a fantastic score, Kim. Well played.
3: Well, I don't want to win another light, so I already got one already.
1: No, you need a couple because then you can set up a little disco, You can have two little strobe lights going.
3: And who would see it out here where my next door neighbour's like over a kilometre and a half away?
1: Yeah.
3: Yeah, no one. Except for the turkeys.
1: See you, Kim. Take care, mate. Bye bye.
3: Thanks, mate.
1: Okay, bye bye. Hello, Macy.
5: Hi.
1: How are you?
5: Good, thank you.
1: Okay. Now, so this is from Disney, Macy. And he's the villain And I'll tell you the name of the program. Have you ever seen Aladdin?
5: Yes.
1: Okay, do you know what the name of the Sorcerer King was in Aladdin?
5: Is it Jafar?
1: Jafar is correct. One from one. So Kim is now kicking himself. Do you want to stick with the Disney questions, Macy?
5: Yes, please.
1: Okay. Now, this one is a sea witch with tentacles, dramatic eyeliner, and a major vendetta against a certain mermaid. Who are we talking about there, Macy?
5: Is it Ursula?
1: It is Ursula. 2 from 2 for you, Macy. Boy, we have ripped through these questions tonight. I think I've only got one question left for you, Macy. Where am I? I have. And it's in Who Am I? Yep, they're all done. They're all done. So in Who Am I? I gave the I Have a Dream speech during the Civil Rights Movement. Do you know who that might be, Macy?
5: Martin Luther King.
6: Maybe.
1: Who do you think it is, Macy?
5: Martin Luther King.
1: You have to speak up for me because our radio audience needs to be able to hear your voice very clearly, Macy.
5: Martin Luther King.
1: It is Martin Luther King Jr. So that's 3 from 3 for you, Macy. You know what? Because I know that Chris from York Peninsula, who got a lot correct, I know she would be very happy if we were to send the torch to you. Is that okay?
5: Okay.
1: All right. Thanks, Macy, and thanks for calling. See ya. Okay. Bye. Bye, Macy. Oh, look at that. I begged you to call. I've run out of questions. Hello, Frank. How are you, mate?
7: Hello, mate. So you've run out of questions for me.
1: Yeah, I have.
7: just when I was going to know all the answers.
1: Yeah, well, I deliberately did no multiple choice tonight. So I had to make them gettable. And they were gettable. How do you reckon you would have gone?
7: I wasn't listening to most of it. I've been running around seeing clients and that sort of stuff, so... I've tuned in late, actually.
1: Okay, all right. Yeah. Well, I'm going to need a note.
7: Oh, okay.
1: I haven't spoken to you for a little while. How's your life?
7: Yeah, good, good. I've been having a lot of fun. I've sort of learnt to drive the ambulance for the Save Our Wildlife Foundation.
1: Ah.
7: And when I say ambulance, well, you know, we do ambulance things, you know. We go and we rescue animals and
1: what sort of animals?
7: Vets and
1: koalas,
7: basically,
1: and...
7: Australian wildlife. Yeah. Actually, largely birds and possums.
1: Oh.
7: To date, there's been a bit of online, study, a lot of realizing that because I grew up on a hobby farm, I did actually know a bit more than I thought I might, so...
1: Oh, well done. But
7: you do their courses and then all the stuff that... disparate stuff you do know tends to sort of get organised nicely,
1: good.
7: And that's just every Wednesday, 9 till 5.
1: Oh, so you do a whole day once a week?
7: Yeah, in the winter we do 11 till 4, only 5 hours because it's not as busy, but... and you've had the boss, Marion Lucas, on with various...
1: Yes, yeah, and what sort of distances do you tend to travel in that time? And because, you know...
7: Yesterday I did 150 kilometres, but I reckon that was actually a quiet... Well, it wasn't a quiet day, but it didn't involve a lot of driving.
1: Mm.
7: Because we cover a 50-kilometre radius around Adelaide.
1: Okay, so you'd get up as far as Callington... Mount Compass, that'd squeeze in.
7: So.
1: Roseworthy, that'd squeze in as well. Okay, good.
7: Haven't gone that far. And look, it keeps me out of the pub and away from the poker machines.
1: Yep.
7: You know,
1: well, that's
7: not
1: a good
7: that
1: thing.
7: I either drink in pubs or gamble, but yeah. In case I did, it'd keep me out of the pub. So yeah.
1: You know what? Just while we're talking about gambling, etc. Next week. We're going to speak with a journalist from Money Magazine. And
7: right.
1: They've recently been recognised for an article they did last year which has taken me by surprise because the article was around the prevalence of 12 to 17-year-olds who are gambling. And according to their article, that age bracket accounts for something like $85 million per year. I'm going on memory here because I haven't got the details in front of me. But it was a ridiculous amount of money that 12 to 17-year-olds.
6: This is really sad, isn't it?
1: That is incredibly sad.
6: My gambling amounts to, a cross lotto ticket once a week. That's it. Seriously, that's all I've ever gambled, and even that I wonder sometimes.
1: Yeah. I'm sick of winning. I'm sick of winning the lotto.
6: Now listen, back to Sophie. I was thinking that they have Chris Daniels on the morning program once a fortnight.
1: Yeah,
6: but
1: yeah.
6: I reckon you'd get a really good segment out of Marion. Get her on for half an hour and she can talk about rescuing animals. I think it'd make a good segment for you.
1: I think you're right too. Yeah. All right. Okay. Consider that diarised. See you, Frank.
6: All right,
1: mate. Nice to talk to you, mate. Bye for now. Vinny's on the phone as well. Vinny, I'm sorry because I know how clever you are. you have been victorious previously, haven't you?
8: I did reasonable the other night. It was about five got right.
1: Yeah.
8: And none of those, they were tricking me. I don't reckon I had seen The Lion King, or it was a long time ago.
1: Yeah. See, I intentionally did the Disney questions for the younger callers, like Macy, because we're getting a few kids who are ringing in, so I thought I've got to do a category, and I made a mess of the question, to be honest with you. But anyway.
8: that's a good idea to get them on board, and that's what the hard quiz on do also. They have the kids' hard quiz.
1: They did, yeah. I don't think we can ever describe this as a hard quiz, Vinny.
8: No. Quite the opposite, you reckon?
1: Yeah, yeah. So you live down at Aldinga, don't you? Not far from the beach. Do you walk on the beach most days?
8: I wander along there reasonably often, weekly. It's a beautiful spot.
1: Love it.
8: For sure.
1: Yeah. You know, I can still remember in my youth, we'd go to places like Aldinga and Moana for holidays.
8: Yes, that's right.
1: Yeah,
8: I used to live here 30 years ago in a converted shack, and I wish I stayed. I moved away, and now I can't afford to buy anything here.
1: Yeah, no, the prices have really exploded through the area, haven't they?
8: I mean, they certainly have.
1: Port Wallunga, boy, that is the home of the rich and famous nowadays, isn't it?
8: Yeah, it is. Mm. Kylie Minogue would pop down to the Star of Greece.
1: Yep.
8: Yeah.
1: All right. Well,
8: I promise not to tell any Royal Show dad jokes.
1: Oh, well, don't make promises you can't keep.
8: And a funny thing about trying to win the Royal Show tickets, my niece called up Deb Tribe and gave the answer of wood chopping. She texted in, and they called her back, and she was busy getting dressed for her nursing shift and missed the call and missed out on the tickets.
1: Oh, so, no!
8: So that was three times, me twice, but they missed out. Well,
1: no! Oh,
8: gosh, what a disaster.
1: Oh, that's not great. Just wasn't meant to be, was it?
8: No, and it was my niece and her daughter that I was trying to win the tickets for.
1: Oh, no. Oh, are you going to go to the show anyway?
8: Hoping so, and, hoping to see Macca there too. Okay. I believe he's going along.
1: Yeah, I'm not sure what day he's there. I should know that, shouldn't I? But I'm I don't think he's not broadcasting his program from there, but he often comes along and is part of the show. He loves the show, brings his guitar. And
8: that's right.
1: Attempts to sing.
8: Yeah, he reckons he's a bit rusty.
1: Yeah,
8: he brought his guitar along last time. Yeah, and he does.
1: He loves it. He loves it. Yeah. All right. Well, I'm at the show tomorrow. No, not tomorrow. Actually, I am there tomorrow. I'm doing some judging tomorrow.
8: Right.
1: And I'm there on Saturday and Sunday as part of the stage activation. So I'm doing the early afternoon shift on the ABC broadcast stage on Saturday and Sunday this weekend, which is when we talk to people from the show when we're not on air. Because obviously there's football and stuff like that on Saturday afternoon.

0: and so we're not broadcasting from the show. But we like to use the stage area to talk to other people at the show. So it's always fun, actually. So I'm doing Saturday until about, I think, about 3:30 in the afternoon. And then Sputnik is going to be there on Saturday afternoon. And then on Sunday, I'm doing the early morning shift directly after Jason has finished on air. And Bobby McCombo is going to be there on Sunday as well. So that's lovely.
1: What a great lineup you have there.
0: Yeah, yeah. So it's worth coming along saying hello.
1: Yeah, well, I hope to get along later on in the week. Yeah. I'm hoping to go to the Danful footy at Adelaide Oval on Sunday. With Glenelg playing my team.
0: Yeah, what a game. Actually, a couple of cracking games last weekend.
1: So Glenelg are playing West End.
0: I'd need to think about that. So I think it's...
1: West Torrens? What are they? Woodville West Torrens.
0: Okay.
1: I think it is.
0: Yeah. And so that's a do or die, isn't it, that game?
1: It is.
0: Yeah,
1: that's 12:15.
0: Yeah, that's a knockout game, that one. And and then on Sunday it's the semi between
1: Sandful is Sunday at Adelaide Oval.
0: Yeah, but isn't
1: but it's a double header.
0: Is it a double cuz Nord are playing Sturt on Sunday.
1: That's the late game. That's the late game. Yep. So that's what it is. A double header. So that's a bonus.
0: Okay. Cool. All right. Enjoy. Thanks, Finny.
1: Have a good evening.
0: Okay.
1: Thanks, Ben.
0: Bye-bye. Cheers. Bye-bye.
1: Bye.
0: John in Parkside. I'm sorry, mate. We ran out of questions.
2: Oh, that's all right. So after the Gen X category, thanks, Spencer. Hit me. Hit me with your best question, buddy.
0: Hit me with what other Gen X ones can I come up with?
2: No, I sent you the Pajola answer, and I thought, you know what, I'll just call.
0: Thank you, yeah.
2: I thought, it's called Gen X, it's my, I'm 54, I'm right in the middle of the band.
0: You are, yes, no, I'm a boomer, so I'm the generation before you. So,
2: I did Google your age, Spence. You don't look your age. Your age is a fine age. I'm not going to disclose it, but you're just out of the bracket, aren't you?
0: Yeah, so look, I don't act my age. I think everybody would agree with that. But I'm also a big fan of Fijoas. Are you a fan of Fijoas?
2: Oh, I'm married to a Kiwi, so I've been part of the...
0: That comes with the deal, doesn't it?
2: That's it. Now, look, I've got a quiz question for you. I reckon it's a nice little, basic little cute question. Let's run one at you.
0: Go on.
2: Which cocktail that originates in Puerto Rico has the name that translates as... strained pineapple?
0: Is it pina colada?
2: You got it, buddy.
0: Hey, hey. One out of one.
2: One to one, says Danny.
0: Where's my torch?
2: All right, I'm going to go have a Corona to celebrate.
0: Oh, are you a lime or a lemon adder to Corona?
2: You know what? I've been in love with them for so long, I ditched the fruit a long time ago.
0: Yeah. Yeah, I'm not big on Coronas. I'm not big on that style of beer.
2: Cerveza, I just want to think of summer and all the good vibes that come.
0: Yeah, but, I don't mind Corona if it's really cold.
2: If it's just off
0: that really freezing, I like it. But if it starts to go a little bit warm, nah.
2: Yeah. No, you're exactly right. I've passed many a Corona back when my mouth detected they're above 3.5 degrees.
0: Yeah. Yeah, no, it's got to be off ice and freezing cold. Yeah, see,
2: I love your work, Spence.
0: Good on you, John.
2: You're a bloody good operator. You keep going.
0: All right, and I want my torch. See you, John.
2: See you, bro.
0: See you, mate. Bye bye. 13-8. Actually, we should do that one night. We should, we should do a reverse quiz, and you can ask one question of me. I'd be a bit nervous about that, to be honest with you. Quick call from Barry. Hello, Barry, in Tennant Creek. How are you, mate?
3: Whatever, there's a woman calls up and says, does my bum look big in this? How are you going to answer?
0: Yeah, I don't know.
3: Yes. Let's move on. It was a big day in Tennant Creek today.
0: Why?
3: Well, not in this order, but this afternoon we had rain.
0: How much?
3: The airport said 1 mil, but my gauge said 4 mil. And I'm telling you, it was a beautiful little drop. It was fantastic.
0: Yeah.
3: The temperature dropped by like 4 or 5 degrees. It was pleasant. It was just fantastic.
0: I better get soaked up pretty quickly.

0: I did that, but the neighbours complained.
1: Yeah. So let me tell you about tomorrow. Tennant Creek, partly cloudy, 33 for you tomorrow.
0: No, yeah, no chance of rain.
1: No sign of any rain with that. Right through the Barkly. No, I can't see anywhere in the NT tomorrow. Oh, the possible shower maybe on the TB Islands or in that area. And there might be a little bit of rain, sort of coastal parts of the top end as well, but that's about it in the daily. But nothing for tomorrow, Barry, I'm sorry to report.
0: But the big news,
1: yeah,
0: we had an OB here today.
1: Who was there?
0: The Ellis crew came up. They've been up all week.
1: Oh, what was the reason for that?
0: Well, because they don't want to neglect us. We're their little cousin, you know. And they broadcast for a little, hole in the wall just in Main Street.
1: Mm-hmm.
0: And I went down there and I was just looking at it with my torch. The plant that they delivered me that I won on the gardening show on Saturday.
1: Mm-hmm.
0: And the Astrodort pen that I got for some other silly thing. But, everybody needs an astronaut pen, don't they?
1: They do. But hang on. Which was the prize that they most envied?
0: I couldn't look at my plant or my or I wouldn't be able to find my pen without my astronaut.
1: Without your torch. Without the torch. Yeah.
0: Now, one of the questions earlier, you mentioned Captain Hook.
1: Mm.
0: What do you call a pirate with two eyes, two arms and two legs?
1: A sailor?
0: A new boy.
1: Ah. See ya, Barry. See ya, mate. Bye-bye. See ya, mate. It is 10 to 8 here on 891 ABC Adelaide. BK says, no more sad stories about gambling. I love punting. Today there was a car for you on Classic Collectibles that had just disappeared on the website. You might have to ring Ben. Look, BK, I like having a bet as well. I love having a punt. I love going through the form. I'm not very good at it, but I really enjoy it. By the way, on the subject of classic cars, and I'm not happy with Bruce Abernathy because I happen to spot, so there's a dealership in Adelaide that has a lot of classic cars, cars that you look at and dream of having. And they have a VL Walkinshaw, right? Now, for those of you who know classic cars, you would know this is a sought-after car. They were only ever produced in the one colour, and it's kind of like a Wedgwood blue. And they had a big spoiler on the back that was often referred to as a birdbath. So the Walkinshaw is a ripper car. This one has never been registered. It has been in a garage and is covered in dust. It has 20 kilometres on the clock. All the spoilers and accoutrements that go with it are still in plastic, ready to be attached. The steering wheel still has its cover on it. The seats still have the plastic on them. This is an 87, I think. I think it's an 87 model. Was that the VL? Was 87, 88, something like that? And I happened to, because I do scour classic car websites, and I happened to see it about 2 days ago, and I thought, ooh, there's a story. I better go down and do that. And low me down, Channel 7 have beaten me to it. I'm not happy. Bruce Abernathy went down there and did the story about the Walkinshaw. Anyway, so I probably won't do it now, but I've just told you about it, and I've just stolen the idea from Channel 7. I'm not pleased, because I thought, boy, no one's going to pick up on that, but they did. How dare they? Oh, well. Quick chat to Greg. G'day, Greg.
2: G'day.
1: Now, I'm sorry we ran out of questions for you, my friend.
2: Yeah, it was my... I had a couple other phone calls to make, and my daughter comes and says, you want to go on the quiz and that sort of thing. And so I did, but I was way too late.
1: Yeah, a little too late. That's okay. That's okay. I appreciate the fact you call. How's your week been?
2: Pretty good.
1: Just pretty good?
2: Yeah. Actually, we're going to the show on Saturday.
1: Are you?
2: Yeah.
1: You going to come and say hello?
2: Oh, yeah, I think we can.
1: Please do. No, please do, because so the way it works is that various people come up on the stage and we have a conversation. There's normally about a sort of 5 minute break in between each one, and so that gives me a chance to come down and say hello. So if you're in the vicinity of our broadcast point on Saturday, I'm there till about 3:30 in the afternoon. Oh no, about 3 o'clock. About 3 o'clock. We're going to do a Father's Day thing about 3:30 on Saturday rather than on Sunday, because if you go try and go anywhere on Sunday on Father's Day, it's crazy. Too busy. Yeah, too busy. So we're going to do our Father's Day thing on Saturday. So I'll be wandering off about 3:15. So if you get a chance to come over and say hello, please do, Greg.
2: Okay.
1: All right. Thank you. Hey, thank you, mate. All right. Bye-bye. Bye for now. It is 6:56 here on 891 ABC Adelaide. BK says about that classic car, says, I found it. It's under the new menu listing called Project BK. I think I've seen that, and I'm trying to think what it is. Ooh. I will scour. I'll have a look, and I'll get back to you, okay? In the meantime, this is Margaret Ehrlich. I like this song. It's called Number One.

0: Margaret Ehrlich. Remember When We Danced All Night? That is number one, a couple of minutes away from the news at 8 o'clock. BK has found the walking shoe. It does need a good wash. I'm not actually, I think the rationale behind keeping it dirty like that is the authenticity thing, just to prove that it has been sitting in the one spot for a long, long time. There's a couple of questions that spring to mind for me with a car like that. And clearly it's highly desirable. And there is a train of thought that it could sell for upwards of $750,000, by the way, because surely it's the only one of its kind in Australia. But if you're going to spend that sort of money on a car of that rarity with only 20 kilometres on the clock, what would you do with it? Would you drive it? Would you just, if you had that sort of money, would you just put it somewhere to accumulate some more value? Also, if you were going to drive it, if it's been sitting there all that long, you'd imagine a lot of the seals and O-rings and things like that would have dried out, and so they wouldn't be doing the job they're supposed to do. You'd imagine that the shock absorbers would also be pretty well useless because they haven't worked at all, so those rubbers around the shockers would be damaged as well. So, I don't know. I mean, I can understand why you'd want it, but I just don't know what you'd do with it. Maybe you've got some thoughts on that. But BK, I'm glad you found it. And by the way, I'm assuming you're referring to the EH in the project section, because that does look like a project for me. It actually looks pretty straight. Not bad. The news not too far away. And then we're going to talk about a time of the year that many people dread, spring, associated with hay fever.
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2: ABC News with Andrew Kaloupas. An independent review of South Australia's public health system has found ambulance ramping is chronic and can't be fixed. Here's Stephanie Richards.
3: In a report tabled in State Parliament this afternoon, the SA Health Performance Council wrote that the performance of SA's public health system had deteriorated in too many areas. It found that in 2024-25, less than half of metropolitan patients arriving at hospitals by ambulance were transferred to the care of emergency department staff within 30 minutes. And it's unreasonable to think that ramping is something that can ever be fixed. The state government says it's made significant progress, expanding hospital capacity and improving patient flow. It says ambulance response times have improved over the past 4 years.
2: The New South Wales Premier is promising to throw everything at Sydney's gang violence after a second suspected underworld shooting this week. Police are investigating whether a man shot at Maryland's West yesterday was a victim of mistaken identity. It follows the fatal shooting of university student Marco Tapia at his Glen Alpine home in what police also believe was a case of mistaken identity. Speaking in India, Chris Min says the violence is becoming more frequent and innocent people are being caught up in it.
4: Whatever New South Wales police need, they will get. We will throw any resource and any change that they demand at this problem. It's a shocking and violent and amoral crime, and public need to know, and these criminals need to know, that we're going to be throwing everything at them.
2: Desperate efforts are underway to reach hundreds of hydroelectric workers feared trapped in tunnels following the Nepal-Tibet flood disaster. At least 1,200 people have been confirmed dead and more than 4,000 remain missing, including 38 Australians, after a massive torrent of water, ice and debris tore through the Himalayan region. Vice President of Nepal's Independent Power Producers Association, Utman Blon, says more than 400 workers are believed to be trapped.
5: People's family is very, very panicked. We are also not able to sleep because we know how to feel being inside the tunnel, because we dug all those tunnels earlier and we are doing a lot of tunnel work. So it's a very, very painful moment at the moment.
2: The World Meteorological Organization says more extreme weather is likely globally as a supersized El Nino intensifies. Here's climate reporter Romy Stevens.
6: El Niño is a natural climate phenomenon that's been linked to some of the worst droughts in Australia's history. It becomes active when central and eastern Pacific water temperatures are unusually high. An update from the World Meteorological Organization warns this year's El Niño will intensify into a very strong event over coming months and persist into February 2027. A strong event doesn't necessarily mean severe impacts on Australia, but it does load the dice for hotter and drier conditions, particularly in the country's east.
2: Experts are questioning whether dramatically cheaper legal cigarettes will be enough to undermine Australia's booming illicit tobacco trade. The Coalition wants to cut tobacco excise by 80% following a similar 75% proposal from One Nation. More than half of the tobacco consumed in Australia last year is estimated to have been bought illegally. Deakin University criminologist Dr. James Martin says the price gap between legal and illicit tobacco is a key driver of the black market, and cutting the excise would be a good start.
7: Because we've got the world's highest tobacco taxes, we've got the world's most expensive cigarettes, an extraordinary gap between the price of untaxed cigarettes and those that are taxed. That's what's really attracted the interest of both domestic and international organised crime groups.
2: The Israeli army says it's investigating after its troops opened fire in a village in the occupied West Bank, killing two teenagers. Palestinian officials say the youths were shot as they tried to stop Israeli settlers stealing sheep. More from the BBC's Yolan Nell.
8: The Israeli military stated that its forces had entered the village to provide security for an Israeli civilian and police trying to retrieve livestock. It said they fired on and struck what it called key instigators of a violent disturbance in which Palestinians threw stones at its troops. Al-Mughayr, near Ramallah, has seen repeated settler attacks. Israeli social media posts have indicated that settlers hope to force its population to move. The latest deaths bring to 81 the number of Palestinians killed by Israeli forces or settlers in the West Bank since the start of the year, according to UN figures.
2: That's the latest from ABC News. 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
0: I should have known when Macca was going to be at the Royal Adelaide Show, and so we have investigated. He's actually going to be at the show on Thursday at 2 o'clock in the afternoon when Joe Laverty is broadcasting from the broadcast point. So if you want to go along and say hello to Macca, and I'm sure he'll bring his guitar with him, that's when to do it, on Thursday, all right? And the other breaking news is that American journalist and second wave feminism leader Gloria Steinem has died. 92. She died on Wednesday, according to a post on her official Instagram account. It said, yesterday, Gloria Steinem passed away peacefully at her home in New York City, surrounded by some of the many who loved her, the post read. Steinem was a leading activist for the second wave feminism movement in the late 1960s and 70s, which focused on sexuality, reproductive rights, and critiquing patriarchal social structures and institutions, among other issues. So 92 years old. Actually, someone else who is in their 90s who will feature during the jukebox tonight is Buzz Aldrin. Now, for some reason, I thought we had lost Buzz some time ago, the second person to have walked on the moon. Now, the reason he is part of the jukebox tonight is that he actually did a song with Snoop Dogg and a couple of other rappers. A song that is quite extraordinary, and it was produced by Quincy Jones. It was released to coincide with the 40th anniversary of the moon landing, all right? So I read today that that Buzz is 96 years old and still with us.

0: I'm a big fan of James Taylor. How sweet it is to be loved by you. 11 past 8, ABC Radio, across South Australia, through Western New South Wales, and right through the Northern Territory, indeed right around the planet on the ABC Listen app. If you happen to be somewhere exotic and you have the ABC Listen app with you and you have chosen to listen to the evening program, thank you for doing so. I have given a commitment that I would give you scores from the game being played tonight in Perth, which is the first of the qualifying finals. And at the moment, the Hawks are not dominating, but they lead by 19 points as we approach the end of the first quarter. So it's Hawthorn 4-4-28, leading Fremantle 1-3-9. Look, I sincerely hope for Fremantle's sake, not that I have any allegiance to any of these times. In fact, it's now quarter time to any of these sides. But what the Crows experienced last year, having finished minor premiers and then going out in straight sets, is obviously a very disappointing end to a season, finishing minor premiers. I hope the Dockers don't experience that, because they have worked hard this year and they have definitely been a dominant team. So let's see how the next three quarters go. But at the moment, it is it's the Hawks by 19. Now, we're 3 days into September, 3 days from a calendar point of view into spring, and a time of the year many people dread. The pollen starts to make its way across an area that some people just cannot cope with, because we've got blossom everywhere. There's also dust, all sorts of things. All these things are all irritants. And if you suffer from hay fever, this is not your favourite time of the year. Dr. Claire Keogh is Deputy Chair in South Australia of the Royal Australian College of General Practitioners. Hello, Claire.
1: Hello, Spence. Good evening.
0: I wonder about hay. Because you know what? I was never really afflicted by hay fever. But it's only really been the last, I don't know, 5 or 6 years that hay fever is something that I now dread. Is that a common story?
1: It can certainly happen. Interestingly, often we see people coming from interstate or even overseas who haven't had hay fever before, and they come into a new environment and they get hay fever. Or vice versa, you know, they might leave their country overseas, come here, they're fine. And, you know, maybe they go back to the UK for a beautiful summer with family, and as soon as they get back there and they hit the local pollens that they grew up with, their hay fever comes back with a vengeance.
0: Wow, I wonder what's happening in the body to cause that.
1: Well, I think it's more the exposure to different allergens, essentially, the thing that triggers our allergies, because the response in the body is fairly common, and essentially it's your immune system. And, you know, some people have sort of like an overreaction, or your body's trying too hard to fight off something that it sees as an allergen, and then you get the runny nose and the scratchy throat and the itchy eyes and maybe a bit of a rash and all those sorts of things.
0: Yeah. So obviously the remedy is antihistamines, and I'm sure there are some natural remedies as well. In fact, if you want to join us, if you are a sufferer and you do something to try and reduce the possibility, our lines are open, 1-300-222-891. I'm at the stage now with antihistamines that I take an antihistamine every day right through the year. And in doing so, I wonder if they become less effective.
1: So this is a very good point. So the chemical in your body that creates this reaction is histamine, which is why antihistamines work to treat the allergy symptoms. But not all antihistamines are exactly the same. And there is some evidence that if you, what we call rotate your antihistamine, so maybe for 4 to 6 weeks you're using cetrazine, and the next 4 to 6 weeks you move to loratadine, you can actually go back to the original one, the cetrazine, and it will help you maintain a response. So there is this idea that you do build up maybe a bit of a tolerance, or it becomes less effective. But if you're rotating them, you can keep coming back to the same drug, but you just have to give it a break and move to something else in between.
0: There's no risk of having too much antihistamine, is there?
1: Anything in large enough doses could be toxic to you, but generally speaking, antihistamines are very, very safe. So, no, we don't get too worried about them.
0: Yeah. The main reason I've stuck with the same brand for quite some time is because it doesn't make me drowsy. And this is a job when you don't want to be drowsy.
1: Exactly, yes. So, yeah, we do generally recommend the non-drowsy antihistamines, but even the non-drowsy ones for some people do make them a bit drowsy. So as you've recognised, there's a brand that you tolerate quite well, doesn't affect your alertness, but it does help limit your allergy symptoms. So it might be a case of finding a couple that do that and then you can keep swapping between them.
0: Is there any evidence, Claire, that those who are asthmatic are more prone to an allergic reaction at this time of the year?
1: Absolutely. So the same part of your immune system that's kind of overreacting to these allergens is very similar to what happens for people who have asthma in their airways and very similar to what happens for people with eczema for their skin. So they're what we call atopic conditions, and there's a genetic component to that too. So you might have a family member who's got significant asthma and then that's passed down through generations. And it's really that inheritance of an immune system that's a bit reactive to certain things.
0: Is it uncommon for hay fever to be a big problem in somebody who's young, you know, somebody who's in their, you know, under 25 years old?
1: No. No, not really. It's just how you're born kind of thing, you know.
0: Really?
1: So some people will have really terrible asthma and allergies, hay fever as a child. They might grow out of it sometime in their teen years or early 20s. And similarly, you know, it can go the other way as well. It kind of depends on your environment, but also your genetics and underlying family history.
0: Yeah. What sort of modern day conveniences, we'll try and look for a different way of describing it, contribute to asthma? I'm thinking

0: fruit on them that's covered in fluff. What are they called? I forget what they're called. But
1: I don't know, but I know what you're talking about.
0: They're terrible. Gosh, yes. I remember I stood underneath one doing an interview in town one day when I was on the road, and I couldn't breathe. They were the reaction. I forget what they're called, but they are shocking, those things. I'm not a fan.
1: Yes, and some people will be more responsive to some things than others. So in addition to an antihistamine, like if you know, unfortunately, you're going to be exposed to that, you can pre-arm yourself by taking your antihistamine, maybe a nasal spray. That can be helpful as well. But ultimately, you're going to avoid the allergen. You just can't avoid it sometimes. So yeah, having a few tools in your tool belt, like your oral antihistamine, your steroid nasal spray. If you're an asthmatic, make sure you carry your reliever puffer, your Ventolin with you. Make sure you're keeping up with your regular asthma therapy. If you've got a regular puffer, you know that it's not a kind of single thing that will help. It's a build up of things for each individual.
0: Does the nasal spray tend to be a more effective option?
1: It is not necessarily more effective, but it's just hitting at two different angles. So if you take an oral antihistamine, that's generally reducing the histamine in your body. But if you think about it, most of these allergens are coming in through your airways, which is primarily your nose. So if you're spraying your nose with steroid, not decongestant, decongestant's actually really bad for you, but the steroid nasal sprays, that will help your sinuses just be less irritated, and that will have a positive flow-on effect to the rest of your body and the release of histamine in general.
0: All right. So that being the case, this is a shocking question, but does the consumption of red wine contribute to hay fever?
1: Oh, that is a good question. I don't necessarily think it contributes directly, but some people do have a response to the, you know, sulfites or other components in the red wine, and they will notice maybe some sinus congestion and, you know, maybe a ruddy face and things like that.
0: Yeah, or because red wine does contain histamine, doesn't it?
1: I believe so, yeah.
0: Yeah, because no, you wouldn't have ever tried red wine, would you?
1: you know, I don't mind a Shiraz or
0: yeah. Yeah, me too. I'm getting more into the Pinot Noirs lately, which are probably less of a problem. But you know what? You're right, though. If I go out and have a couple of glasses of red, I actually can feel the effect of that sometimes. It's unfortunate because it diminishes my enjoyment.
1: Yes. That is sad.
0: Yeah.
1: But I guess, you know, in terms of the red wine versus those awful blossoms that you're describing before.
0: Yeah, yeah.
1: You know, it is a general histamine reaction, but also you as an individual have the specific allergen that will just absolutely kind of cause a cascade of histamine. So a bit of histamine in your red wine is not going to have as much of a significant reaction to exposure to this other thing.
0: All right. Now, our listeners are very helpful. The tree that I'm referring to is the plane tree, which does have those sort of microscopic little leafy hair things that come off them. In fact, I've just done a search, and there's a whole article there from the Adelaide Allergy Clinic about the London plane trees and those the way people can react to them.
1: So, yeah, it's pretty irritating.
0: Yeah, they're not great. What about what about things like canola, the flowers from canola? Do you know if you're living in regional areas and there's a lot of canola around at the moment?
1: Oh, sure.
0: And certainly, funnily enough, because I lived in Mount Gambier for some time, and when the pine trees pollinate or release pollen, that doesn't seem to cause an allergic reaction because it's actually quite coarse. It's not very fine, which I always found interesting.
1: Yeah, certainly the caliber of the pollen is going to make a difference. So the finer it is, the easier it is to get into your airways and stick to your sinuses and create this response. Probably why some things are worse than others.
0: Yeah, so because I never had a problem in Mount Gambier. And maybe now that I think about it, it kind of relates because I was always fine in Mount Gambier, and it probably wasn't until about 2 or 3 years after we came back. I've been back in Adelaide for a long time, 20-odd years, And that kind of correlates with what you were saying before with when my hay

0: Eva really started to have an impact on my life. So that kind of makes sense.
1: There you go.
0: Yeah, there you go. All right, and the other tip that was given to me some time ago is that when you do have lots of trees around you that are blossoming, try and avoid hanging the sheets out to dry or the pillowcases. Yes. Because they can then have pollen form on them, and that can actually exacerbate the problem.
1: They certainly can. And the other thing we sometimes see, particularly with children and asthma being bad, is changing pillows and pillowcases quite frequently, because some people have a really strong reaction to dust mites, and no matter how clean you are, you're going to get dust mites around. Or maybe the children have like a facial rash, like an eczema type picture, and changing the pillow or the pillowcase, like essentially getting rid of the dust mites completely, makes the difference.
0: So change your pillowcases regularly.
1: Yeah, and your pillows.
0: And your pillow as well.
1: I can't give you an exact figure, but if you're finding that your asthma's flaring or you're getting facial eczema, you know, there's lots of reasons, but part of the reason might be things like hanging your washing out when there's pollens in the air, or maybe dust mites in your pillow. There's usually something irritating you around.
0: What's the worst hay fever you've ever had to try and deal with from a patient? I mean, how bad can it be?
1: Oh, it can be really, really debilitating. So people will kind of essentially lock themselves in their house if it's a bright, sunny, windy day when the pollens are going to be in the air. Or sometimes people find after a rainstorm that, because that's released a lot of pollens, that might cause them some issues as well. There's some people who react badly maybe to their pets. I have a patient who got a kitten, loved the kitten, and then his allergies were getting worse and worse to the point where he actually underwent what we call immunotherapy, which is where we work out what you're actually allergic to, and then we give you a very low dose of it frequently, like once a month.
0: Okay.
1: And we desensitize your immune system. So he now isn't allergic to his cat anymore, which is wonderful because they're great companions. But, you know, he was looking at either getting rid of his pet or not. So that's the level it can get to sometimes.
0: Indeed. You know what's ridiculous? In the time we've been having this conversation, I now have itchy eyes and itchy legs.
1: The histamine I'm sending down the
0: phone. It's telepathic histamine. We can't be friends anymore.
1: Oh, no.
0: Hey, Dr. Claire Keogh, nice to talk to you. Thank you so much.
1: You too. Okay. No worries. Have a good evening.
0: Bye-bye. Deputy Chair in South Australia of the Royal Australian College of GPs. Some Joe Jackson. At 27 past 8 on ABC Radio across South Australia and through the Northern Territory. We'll check some weather details for you soon. Greg James along with some fishing news for you in around about 15, 20 minutes' time. And after 9 o'clock, we drop a coin in the slot for the jukebox.

0: Joe Jackson, that is Stepping Out. 29 to 9 is the time. We were talking about people in their 90s, as has just been pointed out to me. Paul Gough, his dad is in his 90s, so he celebrated his 95th birthday this week. So the reason Paul is away is that he was there for the transition for his dad into an aged care facility. And he's just looking after his mum at the moment and just making sure that everything is in place so that that she can be adequately looked after without him being there as well. So that's the reason that Paul Gough is away at the moment. And we miss him dreadfully, but we also can completely understand what his priority is. And he wants to make sure his parents are well looked after. So it's an admirable thing to do. 28 to 9 is the time. Some weather details after this.
1: Immigration has shaped modern Australia, but as the country grows, debates around migration and multiculturalism are intensifying. 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
0: Just before I do the weather details, I must quickly just have a quick look, see how the football is going. This is the game being played in the West at the moment, the qualifying final, the first of them. And at the moment, Hawthorn lead by 31 points. Ooh, that's a bit of a surprise. So we there's about 10 minutes to go in the second quarter, and Hawthorn lead by 31. Hawthorn 6-5-41, lead Fremantle 1-4-10. So Fremantle have kicked one goal in one and a half quarters of football. They won't be happy with that in the West. Weather details now, and for South Australia tomorrow, there is a chance of early morning fog on and east of the ranges. Isolated to scattered showers are forecast in western parts of the state, extending over the agricultural areas and the south of the pastoral district as the day progresses. Thunderstorms are possible in western parts from the afternoon. They might extend into parts of Eyre and York Peninsula from tomorrow night. Maximum temperatures are forecast to be above average, tending to near average in the southeast. Winds from the northeast to northwest freshening ahead of a west to southwesterly change extending from the west later in the day. Adelaide tomorrow, up to 8 millimetres of rain is forecast for Adelaide tomorrow. There is also the possibility of some fog about the hills in the early part of the morning tomorrow morning. Showers are most likely from the latter part of the morning. And winds are forecast to pick up later in the evening from the northwest, reaching 20 to 30 kilometres per hour. 21 degrees, the estimated maximum for Adelaide tomorrow. Overnight, 11. Showers persisting on Saturday for the start of the show, with 7 millimetres of rain a possibility. Those showers are most likely to be in the morning and in the early part of the afternoon. 17 is the maximum for Saturday. Sunday also 17, not much rain around, and things clear up for Monday with 19 degrees for a maximum. And then right through next week, it looks like it's going to be baby bear's porridge for the weekday activities at the show next week. Right through till Thursday, temperatures in the high teens and in the low 20s. In fact, Thursday's the pick of the day that Macca is at the show. 21 degrees and sunny is the forecast maximum for Adelaide on Thursday. Elsewhere around the state for tomorrow, showers for the Barossa, 19 in Nuriutpa, 21 for Victor Harbour and showers, 20 for Mount Barker and showers also forecast. Showers through the York Peninsula with temperatures around about 20, 21 degrees. On Kangaroo Island, around 17, 18 degrees on KI, and showers are forecast. Showers are forecast to increase in the lower southeast, 18 the maximum, 7 degrees overnight. In the mid-south, much of the same, 18 for maximum, 6 for minimum, and showers increasing in Narracourt, also at Coonawarra. In the upper southeast, 20 for Bordertown, but showers again are forecast to increase. Showers forecast through the Murraylands as well, with temperatures between 19 and 21 degrees, depending on what part of the Murraylands you're in. In the Riverland tomorrow, Both Renmark and Wakerea in for a maximum of 21. Showers forecast the Riverland as well. Showers for the mid-north. Temperatures in the low 20s throughout. That's for Port Pirie, for Jamestown, Clare, Roseworthy and for Snowtown. In the Flinders, 23 for Hawker and showers. Port Augusta, a shower for you as well, 25. Oruru, 20. Upper part of Eyre Peninsula, Whyalla, 25 and showers. Showers also forecast for both Cleve and Kimber with around 22 degrees. Lower Eyre Peninsula, showers 22. The West Coast, showers will ease as the day progresses. Quite warm tomorrow. Ceduna 27, Woodna 25, and Elliston 23 degrees. The Northwest Pastoral, showers for Woomera and also for Tarcoola. Windy elsewhere. Oak Valley, there might be a possible storm, and temperatures in the low to mid-30s throughout the Northwest Pastoral. In the Northeast Pastoral, showers for Yunta. Looks like it's going to be a windy day for the rest of the Northeast Pastoral, and temperatures in the mid-30s for tomorrow. Broken Hill for you, and a partly cloudy day for tomorrow, 24 the maximum. 9 degrees is the estimated minimum. Light winds be picking up as the day progresses, maybe reaching 20 to 30 kilometres per hour from the north in the middle of the day. Showers for Saturday, not much, 1 mil, and 22 for maximum. Sunday 19 and Monday 20 degrees for Broken Hill. The Northern Territory, look, there is the slight chance of showers over the northeastern Arnhem, increasing to a slight to medium chance over western parts of the Top End. There might be a bit of fog in the Carpentaria, the eastern Arnhem, and the southwest part of the Daly. Partly cloudy elsewhere, light to moderate northeast to northwesterly winds, tending moderate to fresh and gusty in the Lassiter and the southern Simpson district during the day. Darwin for you tomorrow, possible early shower, but only 1 mil, so it won't be much in it. 33, and then 32 for Saturday and Sunday. And also for Monday, Tuesday, Wednesday, and a bit warmer on Thursday with around about 34 degrees. Elsewhere through the territory tomorrow, Catherine, 35 and sunny. Tennant Creek, g'day Barry, 33 degrees for you tomorrow. Bit of cloud cover around, partly cloudy also through the Simpson. 33 for Alice Springs, a minimum tonight of 17 degrees. The Lassiter, partly cloudy, temperatures in the mid-30s. And much the same through the Tanami, partly cloudy, and temperatures in the low to mid-30s. 22 to 9 is the time. We'll go fishing with Greg James. Actually, I've got a notification from the Electric Vehicle Council about sales for August of

Buddy Holly, that is Every Day. 19 to 9, Spen Stenny with you on the evening program. I got this report from the Electric Vehicle Council of Australia yesterday, and I thought this is an interesting reading, so I thought I might share some of it with you. As far as sales performance is concerned, it focuses mainly on the sales of Tesla and Polestar, recording combined battery electric vehicle sales of 7,821 vehicles in August. That's just in August of 2026. That is an increase from last year of 148%. It's the second highest monthly result on record for the two manufacturers, and only behind the figures from June of 2026, when there was something like 8,924 vehicles sold. Tesla delivered 7,685 vehicles during August, which was an increase of 163%. So clearly they made up the bulk of the sales according to this comparison between Tesla and Polestar. There's nothing on BYD from this information, but I know there was a few of those sold. Combined year-to-date sales, 37,000, 91% higher than during the same sales period in 2015. Tesla is surpassing 36,000 annual sales for the first time. So interestingly, it goes on to, well, they talk about the national picture, and South Australia recorded a nation-leading 12-time increase in combined Tesla and Polestar sales in August of 2026. Compared to August of 2025, 12 times the increase. So there's some quotes from the CEO of the Electric Vehicle Council. Her name is Julie Del Vecchio. And so among the other things she said the new EV sales data alongside today's ABS commentary suggests Australians are making a structural shift away from petrol toward electric vehicles. Goes on to say, that environmental and economic considerations are coming together, changing what Australians buy and how we spend. We spoke to James Ward during the week about particularly the Polestar, because now there's an unbelievable incentive if you get a novated lease on a Polestar. I can't remember what the figures were, but it was a saving of something like $12,000 or something like that if you go for a novated lease. So clearly a lot of people are

0: making that shift. This is, I guess, a fairly different conversation to one we were having 12 months ago. I still wonder about their future value, but clearly it's not worrying a lot of people. Have you made that decision to go and buy an electric car, having thought to yourself, no, I'm never going to do that? I know it's a more difficult thing to do in regional areas if you are travelling big distances, because you'd have to make sure that wherever you're going, there might be an option for you to recharge. But if you're just driving around town, is that something you have changed to? Are you making the move to electric cars? Clearly, a lot of you are. And if so, what prompted you to do so? 1-300-222-891, or you can text 0467-922-891.
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0: Via text, we were talking about the VL Walkinshaw, which is for sale in Adelaide at the moment. They're expecting to get plus of $750,000 for it. It has 20 kilometres on the clock. It's covered in dust because it's been sitting in a garage for a long, long time. Never been driven. Whether it's ever been registered, I'm not sure. I think it may have had an initial registration in New South Wales. Actually, that's another interesting point. If it hadn't been registered, would the new car warranty still apply? Because new car warranty tends to apply from the day that the car has been registered. So if you've got a car that's, you know, from 1987 that's never been registered, does the warranty start the day you get it registered? That would be an interesting little legal discussion to have. Anyway, it's not the sort of money I've got, that's for sure. And if I must say that if I was going to spend $750,000 on a car, which I'm never going to do, it wouldn't be that one. But a serious Holden collector would be salivating at the thought of getting a hold of one of those. These are they're a rare car, and they only ever came out in the one colour, and this has 20 kilometres on it. Anyway, the reason I am revisiting it is because I had a text from a listener who says, a friend and I took their 1986 VL for a road trip to Tassie this year. It's now got 700,000 Ks on it. Engine's never been touched. Original Maranello red paint in good nick. Washes it with rainwater. No rust. It's the 5-speed manual, which is a beauty. Is it a Muscat? Is it the Calais, or is it just the VL? Oh no, it is. It's a VL Commodore. But is it the Calais? The Calais in the Maranello red, particularly if they had. I think they came out with a silverish roof as well. They were a beautiful car. And they're very, very collectible as well. So good. Yeah, they have that Nissan six-cylinder in them, and or you could get them with a V8 as well. And obviously the Walkinshaw had a V8. And Sandy, who's practicing the piano, says, hey, stop playing such good music. I can't play piano while you're playing music. Obviously, I'm going to be a solo artist, and I can't play while the music is playing. Sorry about that, Sandy. We've got a date on your 65th birthday that you are going to come here, and we're going to use the piano. And together we are going to sing on your 64th birthday, when I'm 64. Greg James will get to 64 one day. Hello, mate. How are you?
5: G'day, Spence. I'm enjoying that very much.
0: Yeah.
5: First of all, the chat about the allergies and everything else, that was quite interesting. And now about brought me back all those muscle cars and stuff like that from the – and then an old Beatles song. Well, that's – pretty good.
0: Yeah,
5: it's good, mate.
0: You know what I have been salivating over at the moment? Because I had an HQ Monaro, and I still regret that I don't have it anymore. And I have seen that there is one in the identical colours. It could even be my old car that it's for sale at the moment. It's in Queensland. And this is one of the time-wasting things I do, Greg, is I surf muscle cars and, you know, classic cars and stuff like that.
5: So do I, mate. So do I. I'm hopeless.
0: look up HQ Monaro for sale in Queensland. There's a silver one with the orange trim on it.
5: Yeah, yeah.
0: It's $180,000.
5: Yeah.
0: And I look at it and I just, oh, why haven't I still... I sold mine for $4,500.
5: Yeah, that'd be about what they were worth back in the day.
0: Yeah.
5: And I passed in on a Tirana XU1 from the old, they don't exist anymore, the retailer, the car retailer, the old Southland Mitsubishi. Oh, I went in there and many, many, many years ago in the 70s and passed on an XU1 for an XY Falcon station wagon, which I did only the six cylinder, but still, I took that car everywhere.
0: They were a brilliant car.
5: They were.
0: The XY six cylinder was bulletproof. I had one for a few years. Wasn't the Fairmont, but it had the bench seat.
5: That's right.
0: And the bench seat was fantastic. At three in the front.
5: That's it.
0: They were smooth. They were quiet. They were good on juice. They were a cracking car.
5: They were. I had one of those olive green ones with the shiny paint.
0: Oh yes.
5: The iridescent paint.
0: Ooh.
5: And I drove that to Lake Eyre and all around the back end of Broken Hill and out through the top of Eyre Peninsula.
0: Yeah.
5: Sometimes on those tyres that were way not legal anymore, but the reconditioned tyres, and they just kept rolling along.
0: Yeah.
5: They did.
0: Great car. And you know what? If you've got an XY in reasonable condition, they're still worth a lot of money.
5: They are. They are, yeah.
0: A lot of people.
5: There's one on the books at the moment, a sedan. They want 70 grand for it.
0: Well, just for an XY?
5: Yeah, six cylinder, a green one, yeah.
0: They want 70? Good grief.
5: 77, I think it is. Yeah, I was looking at it today or
0: good
5: yesterday.
0: Good heavens.
5: Yeah. Amazing
0: see,
5: money.
0: A lot of people get a hold of those and they turn them into a GT replica.
5: Yeah, that's right. That's right. There's a bloke down at... a bloke down at Strathalbyn that makes a living out of selling these sort of cars, and you see them come up every now and then.
0: That's Ben. Yeah. Ben Finnis, I know Ben.
5: Yeah.
0: I visit his site regularly.
5: Oh, right, yeah. And yeah, you see them roll through there every now and then. Some of them are, just like you say, they're GT replicas or whatever they are, tribute cars, whatever. Mm. Yeah, and not quite the same, unfortunately.
0: No, but still, they still command big dollars, even the replicas.
5: They do.
0: The problem is that it makes it, you know, unless you really know what you're looking for, there are some unscrupulous people who might try and pass them off as the genuine thing.
5: Mm.
0: And unless you're the sort of person who knows what the ID plates are supposed to say and the other little nuanced aspects of them, it's pretty easy to be deceived.
5: It is. And finding the engine numbers and other things like that are sometimes in... older cars are in very inaccessible places, and after many years of being on the road, they're hard to identify. And as you say, less scrupulous people have made advantage of that, and you end up being sold a pup, as the old saying goes.
0: Exactly, yeah.
5: Yeah.
0: Well, make a promise for me, Greg. Look up, I think it's on Car Sales.
5: I will, I'll write it down.
0: HQ Monaro, right?
5: Yep, got it.
0: There's three that I've saved. There's the silver one. There's a red one with the orange stripes, which they want about 284, but it's a 350.
5: Right.
0: I think it's a 350 in
5: it.
0: Oh, yeah. And there's a yellow one as well, which is in absolute off the showroom floor condition, which they also want about 250,000 for. Big money, big money, isn't it?
5: Yeah, I was an executor for a deceased estate a few years ago, and I sold a LJ Tirana hatchback, just a six cylinder, and it was bought by a muscle car place in Sydney, and they paid top dollar for it, and it was only a six-cylinder, but they wanted it for a collector, and off it went. It was an original car built here in Adelaide many years ago, they were keen to buy it. It was just a three-door hatchback or whatever you call them.
0: Yeah. They're the ones that came with the hatch hutch as an option.
5: Right.
0: So the hatch hutch was a tent. When you lifted up the hatch at the back, it had a tent that attached with a zipper on it, and you could sleep in there.
5: That's right. Mm. I do. This was just a standard one, I think. I only drove it once. That was down to the transport place to take it across to Sydney. And they're still very direct line driving, of course.
0: Oh, yeah.
5: No power steering and that sort of thing, but fun to drive.
0: Big turning circle. yeah. Now, Greg, Father's Day coming up. So that's an excuse to go fishing, isn't it?
5: Oh, I reckon it would be. yeah. Only excuse is a good one. Yeah. Father's Day would be, look, it's a good day, Sunday, to go fishing, Spence. And if your father or grandfather are around the place, get him out of bed, drag him along, get him back for lunch or an afternoon tea, and everything should be fine.
0: Brilliant. Now, I understand that the snakes are on the move already.
5: Oh, I was up around Port Broughton and Port Pirie 2 days ago, and when I got back, I had a phone call from a mate, or message from a mate, sorry, to say the baby browns had launched their new season, if you like, down on Southern York Peninsula. So if they're there, they'll be elsewhere. So if you are trudging through the beach, to this beach in the sandhills or whatever, just keep an eye out, because those little baby browns can be a little bit fierce when the going gets going, so to speak.
0: Are the baby ones less shy?
5: I've run into quite a few over the years. I had a snake's nest under my house many years ago down at Port Morawi. Oh, and the little fellas, they got a little black dot, diamond dot on the top of their head right above their eyes. And the little fellas, about six of them, just came out from under the house. And you've never seen a bloke like me move so quickly.
0: I can imagine.
5: I'm still in shock. Yeah. Now talking about it, we're just very, very frightening, if you like.
0: Yeah, just a quick story. We better talk about fishing. Quick story. Sure. A mate of mine who grew up on a property around Glen Thompson in the southwest of Victoria, and they had an Airbnb that they leased out. They were early adopters of that. And they had a family from England staying there, and they weren't aware that a tiger snake had hatched in the roof space above the kitchen, right? And I don't know how, but somehow, maybe where the light fitting was or something like that. So this family was sitting down eating their breakfast, and suddenly baby tiger snakes started dropping from the roof onto the kitchen table.
5: Oh, what a horrible thing to happen.
0: Oh, that'd be terrifying, wouldn't it? Yeah.
5: Yeah.
0: Okay.
5: There's not things to play with, that's for sure.
0: No, yeah. Now I know that there'll be people who won't sleep tonight. Let's go fishing, starting on the metro waters.
5: Yeah, whiting from West Beach, Spence, Semaphore and North Haven, a bit like we mentioned last week. Might have to move around, but they are there. Mulloway for the shore-based fishers from West Lakes and the Onkaparinga River, particularly at night. And the salmon run continues from several local beaches and jetties. So off Tennyson, perhaps, certainly off the rocks at Marino and places like that. And the port along the jetty has also had a few salmon during the week.
0: Okay. The Fluria?
5: Kingfish, not big ones, but there are a few around, and a few whiting off Victor. Salmon off the sand at Goolwa, Waipinga and Parsons Beaches, which is good, pretty good for this time of year. Upstream we've got callop and redfin from Swan Reach.
0: York Peninsula.
5: Yeah, the winds are good tomorrow and Sunday, and I was up that way, like I said, it was Tuesday. Port Broughton, I was through there, Port Pirie as well. So there are whiting from Broughton, Port Hughes, Balgowan and Port Vic. Early season blue crabs, not a lot of them, but there's a few around at Tickara, Ardrossan and Wallaroo. And off the rocks or off the beach, flathead and salmon trout from Point Riley and Edithburgh.
0: Tickara is an interesting little town, isn't it?
5: It is. It is a great little town, great history. And you drive into the town, it was quite a port in its day when they used to row the bags of wheat out into the deeper water to load them onto the catches. And there's a lot of old buildings, and along came a small but still nonetheless strengthening commercial fishing industry. And some of the halls and the buildings there and a couple of churches, just amazing.
0: Southeast in the Coorong.
5: Whiting and snapper from Robe, Beachport and Kingston. Salmon trout and mullet off Salt Creek and the 28-mile crossing.
0: Spencer Gulf on the west coast.
5: Yeah, it's good fishing. Flathead, blueys and whiting from Pirie, Miranda and Wyala. Miranda on the right up to Port Augusta from Port Pirie. Whiting and garfish from Baird Bay and Sejuna. And salmon off the sand from Fowler's Bay and the Streaky Bay back beach.
0: And Kangaroo Island.
5: Yeah, good fishing as well. Whiting, Tommies and the odd snook, which we mentioned last week, from Kingscote, Smith's Beach on the north coast, and then across at Penrith.

0: sure.
1: That was a conversation not unlike a couple of blokes would have in a front bar, wasn't it, Greg?
0: It was fun, yeah. It's talk about muscle cars.
1: Muscle cars and fishing.
0: Mate. Yeah, exactly. Yeah. And brown snakes.
1: And brown snakes.
0: And tigers, yeah. Fitted in well, mate.
1: See you, buddy.
0: Have a good weekend.
1: You too, mate. Bye for now. Greg James, who joins us on a Thursday. Frosty says the VL had the Nissan Straight 6. They did. He says, I was going to buy one. But they had cylinder head problems with air pockets in the cooling system. The radiator was too low. I have heard that problem before. So he ended up buying an R31 Skyline, and it was bulletproof. Yeah, they were a good motor, though. The news is next. We are rocketing towards the news. And after that, it is songs about rockets, or songs that involve rockets. Hope you can join me then. Here's the latest ABC News.
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3: ABC News with Andrew Kaloupas. Around 4,000 people remain missing, including 38 Australians, as Nepali authorities shift their focus towards collecting DNA and identifying victims after last week's catastrophic ice avalanche and flood. ABC's South Asia correspondent Rachel Clayton has more from Kathmandu.
4: The authorities, health authorities and police are starting to collect DNA samples. Earlier on last week, a lot of families had gathered at some of the biggest hospitals here in Kathmandu looking for loved ones that had survived, scanning lists on walls, putting up photos of missing people. Over the past day, a lot of the effort has switched to families coming here to give blood samples in these tents. They're giving information to these people and then they go down the driveway behind me to give a blood sample in the hope that that's going to help identify many of the bodies that have been found and buried downstream.
3: The new Secretary of the Australian Council of Trade Unions says she wants to secure better rights for workers in the age of artificial intelligence. Melissa Donnelly took over the top job of the peak union body on Monday. She's told 7:30 she thinks workers deserve more of a say in how AI is being rolled out in their workplaces and has called for stronger guardrails to prevent job losses.
5: We also see employers already using AI as an excuse or as a very quick fix to drive profits but also to reduce their workforce. So it'll be a test of time whether there needs to be more laws introduced.
3: Queensland prison authorities are investigating an apparent security breach involving two accused spies. Former Australian Army private Kira Korolev and her husband Igor were arrested at their Brisbane home in July 2024 and have been charged with an espionage offence. ABC Investigations has discovered a series of unverified audio recordings that Russian state media claims features the pair speaking from behind bars. Corrective Services Minister Laura Gerber says it's a serious matter.
6: Yeah, so Corrective Services has responded this morning to those claims. It is an offence. That conduct is an offence and it is being investigated.
3: South Australia has recorded 8 new bird flu events since yesterday, including a black kite for the first time. Today's events also include a detection of a common dolphin at Arno Bay on the Eyre Peninsula, and a long-nosed fur seal at Beachport in the southeast. South Australia's Primary Industries Minister Claire Scriven says black kites are a bird of prey, so it's not surprising that one has contracted the virus.
7: That brings our total number of events to 271 in South Australia so far. We continue to encourage people to report, and it's because of that strong reporting from the community that we are getting these detections and therefore the advice early.
3: A West Australian teenage boy has been sentenced to a 4-month community-based order after forcing a black swan to inhale vape fumes, with the incident shared via social media. Pip Waller has the details.
8: The court heard confronting details of the incident that occurred inside an inflatable boat near Mandra, where the accused removed a fishing lure from a swan's neck before blowing vape smoke down its beak. His co-accused then allegedly slapped the bird before it became unresponsive. The 16-year-old then threw the swan into bushland after he became worried it had died. A second swan was in the water during the incident. The incident was

0: filmed and shared online, with the court hearing it was part of the boy's obsession to gain streaks on social media. The boy's lawyer told the court he was remorseful and unsure why he did it other than to show off for his friend. His co-accused is yet to enter a plea and will face court later this month.
1: A UN mission has found foreign weapons, military technology and fighters are helping to sustain Sudan's civil war. Here's Jono Wakely.
2: The UN mission says more than 1,000 people were killed in drone strikes in the first 5 months of 2026, accusing both sides of serious violations of humanitarian and human rights law in drone operations, with some conduct amounting to war crimes. The mission found grounds to believe a network involving individuals and entities in the United Arab Emirates, Chad, Libya and Somalia supplied the paramilitary rapid support forces with weapons. The RSF has been in a civil war with Sudan's army since April 2023 that's displaced more than 14 million people and created one of the world's worst humanitarian crises.
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0: Parks in Houston. Let's lift off.
1: Inspired by a conversation earlier this week with a rocket scientist, and it was one of you who suggested in the wake of that interview that maybe the jukebox this week should be songs that relate to rockets. So let's start with an obvious one. A song that was ranked as the 242nd greatest song of all time. That was in 2004. That's in Rolling Stones magazine. The song I'm referring to is Rocket Man, a song, of course, recorded by Elton John, written by Bernie Taupin. In fact, there were suggestions that it was influenced by David Bowie's Space Oddity. Both songs tell a story of a journey into space. So the song has become a staple.

Elton John concerts. Among other performances, he's played Rocket Man at the launch of Space Shuttle Discovery in 1998.

Cold as hell. I really wanted to get to that part of the song. Mars ain't the kind of place to raise a kid. And it was lines like that that drew comparisons with David Bowie's Space Oddity, claims that Bernie Taupin refuted. However, in a tribute to David Bowie, after his death in 2016, Elton John performed a piano rendition that combined Rocket Man and Space Oddity.

0: One of those songs you really should hear in its entirety. The song was actually Rush released as a single to capitalize on the Apollo 11 moon landing. And clearly it received critical praise when it was used by the BBC as background music during its coverage of the event. Didn't do all that well initially, but soon reached number 5 in the UK. And it was actually Bowie's first and only chart hit for another 3 years. Still with the Apollo 11 moon mission, and the second person to walk on the moon was Buzz Aldrin. Now, to further promote space exploration and to commemorate the 40th anniversary of the first lunar landing, Aldrin teamed up with, wait for it, Snoop Dogg and Quincy Jones and a couple of other rappers to create a rap single and video called Rocket Experience, proceeds from which were donated to Aldrin's non-for-profit foundation, Space Share.
1: Buzz, this is Houston. You've got about 10 minutes left now. 10 minutes left now prior to commencing your EVA termination activities. Over.
2: All you need is the rocket experience. What you need is the rocket experience. All you need is the rocket experience.

Don't know if you've heard that before. I had, and had forgotten all about it. But yeah, Buzz Aldrin, who is 96 and still with us, and that is the Rocket Experience. Let's squeeze in a couple of songs that just make reference to rockets, including this one from Queen.

Queen's Don't Stop Me Now. Another song that was suggested by a number of you was the Starland Vocal Band's Afternoon Delight, written by Bad members Bill Danoff. It's still a very popular song. It gained a reputation as a song known for sexual innuendo.

So that was released in 1976 and coincided with the bicentennial in the US, and so that helped to be a number one hit, and it was used a lot at fireworks displays. Still with fireworks, what about Katy Perry and the rockets associated with this song? I didn't think I'd be playing Katy Perry, I've got to tell you.

0: 20 past nine is the time. I'll give you a score from the football. Hawthorn doing it easily at the moment. So we have about 8 minutes to go in the third quarter. And Hawthorn, 7-8-50, lead Fremantle, 2-6-18. So that's Hawthorn by 32 points. And with about 8 minutes to go in the third quarter. 20 past nine.
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0: Spence Stenny with you for The Jukebox on a Thursday night. We are doing songs related to rockets. Tess from Gawler has suggested Colin James, Rocket to the Moon. Ooh, I might be able to find that for you in just a minute. In the meantime, let's head back to March of 1951 and a recording credited to Jackie Brenston and his Delta Cats. Ike Turner was actually a member of the band. You remember this? This is Rocket 88.

Blow your horn, baby. Jackie Preston, that's Rocky Rocket 88. That song, by the way, was introduced into the Blues Hall of Fame in 1991, the Grammy Hall of Fame in 1998, the Rock and Roll Hall of Fame in 2018, and the National Recording Registry in 2024. Let's stick with a kind of a jazz theme, and Tess just suggested this. Thank you, Tess. This is Colin James from the 90s, a song called Rocket to the Moon.

from blues and jazz to something a little heavier, and a song released in 1987 by Def Leppard, English rock band. It was from the album Hysteria. And it was simply called Rocket. It was the band's final single to be released with guitarist Steve Clark before he died in 1991.

Def Leppard. That's Rocket. What about some Gunners? Guns N' Roses. Rocket Queen is a song that featured on their debut studio album. The album was called Appetite for Destruction. And it's an infamous song because it features a recording of Axl Rose not vacuuming with a woman. You'll know what I mean.

with apologies to the person who suggested it last night, we go now to an Australian indie rock band from Melbourne. They're called Children Collide. They're based from Melbourne. And the band consisted of a bassist by the name of Heath Crawley and a vocalist named Johnny Mackay. They released a song called Farewell Rocket Ship, which actually came in at number 66 on the Triple J Hottest 100.

Children Collide, Goodbye to War and Politics. A song about basically travelling to outer space. The song was called Farewell Rocket Ship. Let's finish with something that will be familiar to you. You have to say this has been a diverse mix of music. Herbie Hancock, taking us to the news at 9:30. This is called Rocket.

0: I think we covered just about every genre possible there. Herbie Hancock rounds off the rocket-themed jukebox. Catch you again on Monday. The news is next, and then it's...
1: ABC News with Andrew Kaloupis. There are reports recovery efforts are becoming increasingly difficult in Nepal, where a lack of refrigeration is leading to some victims being buried before they can be identified. The death toll has exceeded 1,200, while 4,000 people are missing, including 38 Australians. South Asia correspondent Rachel Clayton has more from Kathmandu.
2: We've heard from local reports that some of the mass burials have had to occur without samples being taken because there is a huge lack of refrigeration downstream. There's nowhere for these bodies to go. It's very hot here in Nepal right now, and those bodies are starting to decompose. So there are reports that some of those bodies are going to have to be exhumed for those samples to be taken. But right now, a lot of the effort is on authorities getting in touch with families, trying to get the message out that they should come here. There is also a line behind me for foreigners to come and give their samples, but they're also able to take a DNA sample from an authorised clinic in the country they're in and send them in.
1: Australia is deploying a team of drone specialists to assist Nepal with recovery efforts. Leader of the Disaster Assistance Response Team in Nepal, Jeremy Stubbs, says the drones they use will help their teams stay safe while also helping find those who are missing.
3: The first drone is a smaller drone, one that fits in your hand to fly internally. And it'll go within buildings and identify the safety to prevent putting people in there. The other type of drone that we take is a larger drone, and that larger drone is able to do broad area assessment. Also comes with an AI capability that is able to locate people from a distance.
1: Pacific leaders have finished their retreat as the Pacific Islands Forum wraps up in Palau. The forum has been dominated by criticism of China's ballistic missile test in July. Foreign Affairs reporter Stephen Jedgetts has more from Palau.
4: Unsurprisingly, Australia, New Zealand, as well as Palau itself and a few other Pacific nations, have been pushing really hard for the Pacific to make a unified statement on the missile launch and to include that in their final communique. Now, we don't yet have the final communique, but we are expecting, I'm told, fairly strong language when it comes to the missile launch. That'll be really interesting to see because, in the end, Australia believed that it would have real impact if the Pacific actually made a sort of unified statement saying there wasn't enough notice given by China.
1: Federal Education Minister Jason Clare says it's not woke to teach children respect in the classroom after the coalition accused some teachers of pushing agendas. Nationals leader Matt Canavan claimed the school curriculum had become feminised and called for more male teachers and questioned the respectful relationships curriculum taught in schools. Mr. Clare agreed he'd like to see more male role models in schools, but stood by the curriculum.
5: We want our kids to grow up respecting their mum and dad. We want our kids at school to respecting the teacher at the front of the classroom. We want boys to know that they've got to respect girls and vice versa. We want kids to respect kids of different colours and different religions. Teaching boys to respect girls isn't woke. It's just common decency.
1: Public health advocates and crime researchers are split over whether dramatically cutting the tobacco excise could cripple the illicit tobacco market. The opposition has vowed to cut the excise by 80%, almost matching One Nation's pledge of 75%. Kavak Burry has more.
6: Australia's black market generates more than $4 billion a year, with more than half of tobacco consumed last year bought illegally. University of Sydney's Professor Simon Chapman says the illicit market could simply cut prices further, accusing the coalition of a political race to the bottom.
7: Hairy-chested behaviour with One Nation setting the standard and the Liberals going, oh, we'll go 5% more than that.
6: But Deakin University criminologist Dr. James Martin disagrees.
8: There's very little chance that law enforcement alone can tackle an illicit market of this size.
6: Federal government remains opposed to cutting the excise, arguing stronger enforcement is the answer.
1: The celebrated author and activist Gloria Steinem, who became one of the most visible symbols of the US women's movement, has

0: died at the age of 92. She was a fierce advocate for feminist causes throughout her life, spending much of the time on the road, speaking at college campuses, community centres, rallies and marches. Steinem co-founded Ms. magazine that championed the feminist movement from the late 1960s onwards and inspired generations of women. According to a post on her social media page, she died at her home in New York City, surrounded by loved ones. ABC News.
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2: Yes, well, hello, and how are you? Philip Clark with you on ABC Radio, the local network right around the country. Good to be with you, and appreciate you dropping in to first hour of the program on this Thursday, September the 3rd. It's 6 past 10. That's Eastern time, 6 past 8 in Western Australia, 24 to 10 in South Australia and the Northern Territory. Wherever you are, I hope you're getting us loud and clear. Should be no problems with reception tonight at all, so looking forward to having a terrific night with you tonight. If you're watching or wanted to know what's happening in the footy, particularly if you're in Perth, of course, you might be at the ground. You know what's happening. And it's not good for the Frio Football Club, Fremantle. At the end of the third quarter, trailing badly, five goals down. Hawthorn 9-10-64, Frio 4-7-31. So that wasn't expected. Frio's been, of course, number one on the ladder. They're a very, very successful team. So anyway, we'll keep an eye on it. Last quarter is left. One big weekend of finals coming up. Hope your team goes well. 1-300-800-222 is my number if you'd like to call. We're broadcasting right around the country. You can get us lots of ways, as you know. We're broadcasting right through the Pacific as well, courtesy of Radio Australia, 6 past 10 in Port Moresby, Honiara and Port Vila, 6 past 11. Oh, it's 7 past by now. Fiji, Kiribati and Tuvalu, it's 7 past midnight as well. We're into Tonga and Samoa as well. Everywhere around the world on the World Wide Web as well. So lots of things on tonight. Richard Flanagan's going to join us in our first hour, so I'm looking forward to that. By the way, if you want to grab our podcasts, and lots of people were after the interview last night with Simon Sebag Montefiore about his new book, The Cauldron, A Sweeping History of the Middle East from 1900 to the Present. It was a pretty absorbing conversation, and if you would like to get some more of it, we've put it up as a podcast. You can grab that through the net, through the website abc.net.au/nightlife, or through the Listen app as well. Here's a little taste of what it was.
3: It begins with the Ottoman Empire, because you cannot understand anything that's happening today in many of the parts of the Middle East. And that includes particularly Turkey, of course, but also Syria and Israel and Egypt. And, of course, also Iran, which is, you know, probably the most important power in the Middle East today for all different reasons and very much in the news. It begins with 40 men riding across the desert in early 1902. And they are led by a young Saudi prince, Abdulaziz Al Saud, who storms a small fortress in the middle of the Arabian desert, which is called Riyadh. And there he kills the governor in personal combat and takes it, and ultimately found Saudi Arabia, which is now really one of the key powers in the Middle East.
2: Yeah, we covered a lot of topics from Iran to Egypt to the Sunnis and the Shias, and of course, inevitably, to Israel and Gaza and the Palestinians. So it's all there. So it's up on as a podcast. Just check it out through the ABC.

Listen app. Put Nightlife into the search bar. Coming up tonight, I'll be chatting with Richard Flanagan in the first hour from Manus Island to Mona, Black Summer bushfires. He spent the past two decades writing about some of the biggest issues facing Australia and the world. He's a Booker Prize winner. He's one of Australia's leading writer-thinkers, I believe. Sharp and provocative. We're going to talk about a whole range of things in our first hour. Nightlife news breakdown coming up in the second hour. Ellen Ransley's going to lead that. We get an update on the devastating floods in Nepal and Australia's response. By the way, if you'd like to help, the Nepal Flood Disaster Appeal has been launched through the Emergency Action Alliance. The ABC is supporting this. And if you'd like to give, you can head to abc.net.au/gives. abc.net.au/gives, and your donation will help provide food and water and financial support. And look, if you're helping them out by giving to the ABC, you'll know that the money will end up in the right place. So if you're minded to do that, abc.net.au/gives, G-I-V-E-S is the place to go. What else? I'm looking forward to a conversation with Matthew Doran in our second hour too, foreign correspondent. Lots of things to unpack. In the West Bank, growing violence by Israeli settlers is raising a lot of questions. And, of course, the renewed outbreak of hostilities between the US and Iran is also having an effect on markets around the world and concerns in the whole region that the thing is very much not headed towards some sort of compromise peace solution. So we'll talk about that with Matthew as well. He's always great, as you know. Also in the second hour, if you're one of the many Australians who feeds wild birds in the backyard, there's a growing reason to rethink how we do it. With H5 bird flu spreading, experts are warning that bird feeders can bring large numbers of birds together and potentially increase the risk of disease transmission. We probably should stop feeding wild birds. Now, I know this will be grim news for all those of us, myself included, who love feeding birds, and our relationship with birds is deeply important to lots of us. But hear what Darryl Jones from Griffith University has to say about it. He's pretty gloomy about the prospects for a whole range of birds because of the bird flu virus, which is spreading. And it's not going to be over in the next month or two if you think it's just a temporary thing sweeping through. It's going to be here for some years. So hear what he has to say and then make up your own mind about it. Mighty Challenge, of course. we've had some good players on this week, haven't we? And we've had some reasonably short outings of the Mighty Challenge. And last night's probably a record-breaking one too. Depends what the questions are. It's on again. Issues of the day. The price of cigarettes could become a big election issue. Coalition wants to cut tobacco excise by 80%. One Nation wants to cut it by 75%. Labor says there's no evidence any of that would work. Well, it's a real issue, and there's arguments everywhere about this, so we'll talk some more about that. And Dave's in for Dave's Disc, by the way, and Dave's paying tribute to Ivor Davies, the creator of Flowers, later to be known as Ice House, and his anthemic masterpiece, Great Southern Land.

0: Yes, that's coming up in the last hour of the program. So love you to join us for all or any of that. 1-300-800-222 is my number. 1-300-800-222. All right, next up, a chat with Richard Flanagan. Richard Flanagan's a Booker Prize-winning author, spent much of his career writing about the issues that shape Australia. And I'll be talking to him in this hour about his new book, Heresies, bringing together 20 years of essays and speeches and so on. Next up.
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0: Well, joining us in the studio is acclaimed Australian author, Richard Flanagan. Richard, good evening to you, and welcome to Nightlife.
3: It's lovely to be here with you, Phil, a fellow Tasmanian.
0: A fellow Tasmanian, yeah. Now, well, I've got some story. We've got some questions about that a bit later on as well. I loved when one of these pieces in your new book, Heresies, you are asked to give a talk about Australian literature, and you think, well, maybe I should list the top 10 Tasmanian novels. And I was rather eagerly flipping the page, thinking, I wonder what his top 10 Tasmanian novels are, and thinking, are there 10 other than his own? And then, of course, the number one is Albert Camus' The Outsider, which you say is a quintessentially Tasmanian experience. So I'd love that. Tell me why.
3: Well, the point really is that you go to art to discover in the particular of another world yourself. So, in The Stranger, which is about the natural world, it's about violence, truth, the way people don't want the truth. In a strange way, when I first read that, I was only 12 years old. I picked it out. I'd only read comics and westerns up till then, and I was in the school library, and it was the skinniest book I could find, so I thought I could manage it. And I read this very strange novel, which I didn't obviously understand, but in which some fundamental way moved me, and I did understand. I understood the sun, the light, this extraordinary natural world, and I understood the way you can be punished for telling the truth. So all these things were familiar to me. And, you know, it's strange how we discover the truth of ourselves. We discover that we're not alone in a Russian dinner party in Moscow in the 1880s, or we discover ourselves in an English country house in the early 20th century, or a Colombian village in the mid 20th century, and on and on. Really, one of the loveliest things I've experienced as a writer is when I travel with my books, and I was in Romania, of all places, on a book tour just before COVID struck in Transylvania, and I'm doing a reading, and there are all these people who have been reading me there for 20 years and say how these books speak to them, and they're about a world they know nothing about, the world you and I grew up in distant Tasmania. But I think art succeeds when it speaks about something particular and real in a very concrete way, and then in that you discover the universal.
0: Yeah, because I love the point you're making about people who go on about national literatures and the literature of a nation and so on. I remember when Patrick White won the Nobel Prize, they said it was an award for bringing a nation to literature. And I thought, it is, as you say, an odd idea. In fact, it's a nonsense idea that there's no really such thing as a national literature. Is that right?
3: Yeah, I think so. I mean, it's just an idea of a category or a shelf you'll put certain things on, but it's not true to us, you know. People talk of Australian values, that they don't exist. They're human values.
0: It's a funny thing, isn't it? People talk a lot about Australian values.
3: Yeah, they're human values. And there's human failings too, you know. Each of us carries within us the possibility of being, you know, the murderer, the saint, you know, the fool and the wise man. We carry within us the possibility of being a million other things, some better, some far worse. And I think we go to art to remind ourselves we could be any of those people, you know. So I think that's the power of us. It reminds us we're not alone, and it teaches us to show some humility towards other people's experience.
0: Because a good book speaks to everybody in the world, if they're listening.
3: It should remind anyone who cares to read it of one thing, that they're not alone. So when you feel that the things that have happened to you or the thoughts you've had, the most foolish thoughts, that actually they've been shared by someone else. Someone else understood that. Someone else felt that. And I think when you experience great works, and whether it's a novel or a painting or music or a movie, you discover in it your own rejected thoughts, you know, the things you were too embarrassed, too ashamed to say, and you think, I felt that, but I never dared say it, never dared think it. But others have thought it, and it's a human thing to think that way. It's not a wrong thing.
0: You give an address at one point, which you recount in Heresies of, an address in which you're speaking, unfortunately, via Zoom, or one of those technologies, because it was COVID, to a very distinguished US gathering, where you say, I speak from a slave society, from one slave society to another. Talking about Tasmania, which, of course, the darkness of its past, you and I both grew up not probably knowing much about it, and we learned about it as we became adult. How does it feel for you there today, living in that?
3: Well,
0: knowing what happened.
3: How does it feel? I think it's not so much how I feel; it's that it shaped everything that I am, and I have to be true to it, you know. And so I in one way, I try and understand it. I try and learn from it. But I think what really made an impression on me growing up there was the silence about so many things. I mean, you'd remember how, you know, we were told there were no Aboriginal Tasmanians.
0: I was definitively told this. That it was a terrible thing, but it's over now because they're all gone.
3: And yet we knew someone sitting across from us in a classroom, you know, was black. We knew that. Everyone was descended from free settlers, but everyone knew that there was convict blood in almost all the families there. And that the slave system, I mean, it was a white, well, it wasn't just white. There were actually, in the archives office of Tasmania, there's the most extraordinary thing I found there one day, this beautiful red Morocco-bound Quran for Muslim convicts to swear on in court cases. So there were people from all around the world. There were slave revolt leaders from the Caribbean. There were Maori chieftains. There were the Irish, of course, trade union leaders from Britain, the early stages of the Industrial Revolution. All these people are thrown together, but it's set up on the slavery model that prevailed in the Caribbean, great big plantations and the slaves sent out to work them.
0: Often when I read the early history of Tasmania, I often entertain this kind of shy hope that it might have been something else. Almost that if those early acts of almost arbitrary and frightened violence by frightened white people who didn't know what was going on, dumped there, that it might have gone another way. Do you think it ever could have gone another way? Other than the wholesale destruction of the people? The Indigenous people, I mean.
3: Well, of course it could have. You know, I think it's always wrong to think that because things turned out one way, they couldn't have turned out another. But they did turn out that way. And so the Tasmania never had those waves of successive prosperity and migration that the rest of Australia had. So most Tasmanians are descended from either the survivors of that near-total genocide or this convict slave system.
0: The slaves.
3: For a quarter of its modern history, it was a totalitarian society. And I think those traumas, they just don't affect individuals. They pass through them to families, to communities, and then to the entire society. And they they take generations to come to terms with, to understand, and sometimes it falls to people to speak about them, historians, journalists, and sometimes artists, novelists, and so on. And I think it's really only in the last 30 or so years that Tasmania's begun to address these huge traumas of this genocide and this slave system. And in fact, the place, oddly, the first place my books took off in America was in the Deep South.
0: All right.
3: And I'd go there on these book tours, and you'd meet African Americans, and you would feel you had things deeply in common with them, you know, because their experience is, in one way, utterly different, but in another way, not so dissimilar. I mean, after the slave ships stopped taking Africans to America, they were rerouted and took the convicts to Van Diemen's Land. Same boats, same system.
0: Yeah, our family members researched our own family history, the same, that they, this is what happened. They came out as essentially, well, they came out as prisoners, but were then immediately put into servitude here. And that's the way the economy was.
3: Yeah, and when they ended transportation in the 1850s, similar to America, where they had the Jim Crow laws after the emancipation of slaves there. And the Jim Crow laws were designed to keep African Americans down, to really keep the utterly oppressive system going in the absence of slavery. Well, similarly in Tasmania, they passed this thing called the Masters and Apprentices Act, which even by the dreadful standards of 19th century British Empire were deemed appalling. And so then there were several more generations that lived under these very oppressive labour laws designed to keep people at the bottom.
0: Mm.
3: And that's the other people we're descended from. And when I remember I wrote my first novel, which in part deals with some of these things, the genocide, the slave system, and my mother's cousins rings up and says to her that he wanted her, my mother, to speak to me because I shouldn't be bringing these things up. You know, why do I want to write about such things? They weren't worthy of being written about.
0: Mm.
3: And that's what I mean by that silence. People just couldn't bear to, you know, face it. And then instead they invented these fictions about who they were, where they came from.
0: Not just Tasmanians, the rest of Australia too has invented fictions about ourselves, haven't we?
3: Yeah, absolutely.
0: As to who we are.
3: I think the most extraordinary one is the way you look at most countries. They've been invaded, they've suffered terrible violence, and they come to some sort of accommodation with that in their thinking. I mean, it would be very strange to hear British people talking about the Norman invasion as the black armband view of British history. you know, like they accept they aren't conquered, an oppressive foreign power takes over with great violence and oppression that goes on for centuries, but they have an understanding of it.
0: In fact, the Normans almost are the root of their aristocracy these days.
3: They are, to this day.
0: Mm.
3: And I think, you know, we haven't, I'm astonished at the way, as a nation, I mean, there's, as individuals, I think the majority of Australians have made enormous progress in this regard.
0: Mm.
3: But as a nation, we're still unable to acknowledge the very simple fact that there was an invasion, that there was terrible violence with it, the consequences of which we live to this day. And if we could just acknowledge that and then seek to do something about it, then we also can share in that great gift of the 60,000 years of Indigenous culture and society here. And then I think we become an extraordinary country, because once you view yourself as being part of a 60,000-year-old tradition, once you see yourself as an old nation, an old country, you everything becomes different. And I think the book finishes, Heresies finishes with some words of Archie Roach, the great
0: Indigenous, Archie Roach.
3: Yeah, the great, the beautiful Archie Roach. And he's talking about Australia Day and the national anthem, and he says how, whether Australians know it or not, whether they want it or not, they belong here. And he says, we all belong here, whether you know it or not, you belong here. And what people, what he says, what I've always thought is that we're all the authors of our own story here. It's a really beautiful idea that sees the nation as an act of creation, and we can create it as a nightmare, or we can create it as this invitation to dream in which everyone's welcome, everyone has a place, and we're not exiles, we're not aliens.

0: What happened, do you think, with the voice proposal? Was it just not widely understood, not very well understood? Was it a rejection of a call for help for Aboriginal people? We are, as a country, and I know you think this too, not unkind. We can be generous. We can be open-minded. We can be welcoming. What happened with the voice, do you think?
1: Well, there's a speech I made, a closing address to the Sydney Writers' Festival that was made in the middle of the voice referendum when it had turned very ugly. I think several things happened, but above all, I think in a strange way, I mean, what happened with the proposal was designed by its Indigenous leaders to be the most, the smallest, most conservative proposal that could win the conservative voters in Australia and the conservative parties. It was far from being a radical measure. It was, from its invention, designed to be something that conservative people would find acceptable. And so the leaders for the yes vote presented it as a very small change, which institutionally, constitutionally, it was. It was a minor proposal. And yet, I think the no vote stumbled onto a truth, because they went around frightening people with lies and with a really vile divisive racist campaign. But they did say, it's not a small thing, it's a large thing. And in that, I think they were right. And I think that if the Yes campaign could have opened up to the largeness of it, that the actual measures were small, almost insignificant, but the symbolism of it was enormous. And we're constantly told symbols don't matter. But when Volodymyr Zelensky stayed in Kyiv, when the Russians were already at the Kyiv airport and on the outskirts of Kyiv, and when he said to the Americans he didn't want a ride, he just wanted ammunition, global history cusped around that moment. And he was just one man. He was just a symbol. But around that symbol, the whole history of the 21st century took a different turn. Symbols really matter. And I think the symbolic act of Australia saying yes to our Indigenous people, yes to the great gift and generosity of what you're proposing and what you're offering us, that would have made us a different nation.
0: No, it didn't happen. And you know, some might say Australia is changing rapidly. More than half the country now speak a language or born overseas. It's a changing country that you wonder whether this moment for a chance to reconcile with ourselves might be gone.
1: No, I don't. I think when I put all these articles together and these speeches and so on from over the last 20 years, I realised a lot of them speak of hope, and I think hope is a verb. To act is to hope, and to hope is to act. You know that
0: it is.
1: And I believe that if you appeal to people's kindness and goodness, change becomes possible. I think the dilemma of the age, the poison of the age, is that power wants us only to despair. It wants to tell us that the problems are too large and that you're impotent. And at that point, they've won. If we accept that premise, they've won, and then the world is a dark place. And if you just look at your screens, you know, which our world is full of now, We just see endless stories about power, corporate power, political power, military power, and they're overwhelmingly stories of despair and horror. But if we look at those around us, our friends, our family, we see people like ourselves, flawed and with problems, but we see goodness and kindness and people striving to make this world a little better. And in those small ways, there's hope and the world does become better. And I genuinely believe if we just took compass from that world, which is actually is our reality, that world of power pouring in the screen, that's not the world we live in. We live in this world of fellow flawed human beings, and there's a lot of hope in that. And the more we look to that and act within that, change becomes possible. I also genuinely believe that the other idea is that the change is too large, whether it's climate change, whether it's, you know, build up of military might in other countries and so on. But a lot of the solutions are small things, you know. There's a parrot in this bushland just near where I live. There's less than 800 or 700 of them left. They're the fastest parrot in the world, the swift parrot.
0: Oh, the swift parrot, yeah.
1: Yeah.
0: That's right.
1: People, they could be saved just by a few regulatory changes around logging in Tasmania. That's simple, and then you've saved a species. It's not difficult. But we're constantly told things aren't possible, you know. There's so much is possible. So much can be made better. And we just shouldn't believe the lies of power that we can't do these things, that they're not possible. You know, we shouldn't accept, you know, when 70% of the country wants gambling ads ended and the government says it's too hard and it's going to be too hard for the television companies and the sporting codes, we shouldn't accept these things. And it will be a better world when we force our governments to change on that. So I think, you know, we should have the courage of our beliefs, look to ourselves and in small ways, large change becomes possible.
0: Richard Flanagan's my guest, the great Australian writer. With climate change, for many years it seems, even though we knew about it, you couldn't say you didn't know about it. It seemed almost an idea that a lot of people couldn't process in what was required. That. Where do you think we sit with this as the world continues to warm? Are you optimistic about our ability to adapt? Because we'll have to, won't we? Can't prevent anymore.
1: Climate change is obviously happening. It's not something in the future.
0: No.
1: More carbons poured into the atmosphere since Milli Vanilli had their bogus hit back in the early 90s, then poured into the atmosphere in all human history before it. By then, 1992, 1993, we knew exactly what was happening. And we allowed the unfettered power of the fossil fuel corporations to dominate our politics. And, you know, it was that led to this present crisis. We can, we can accept that it's only going to get worse and worse, but it's going to get a lot worse unless we do more. And we can have less change for the worse if we continue to act to stop coal mines, to stop gas fracking and so on. And there's a lot Australia could do. I mean, that's another thing I find extraordinary when our leaders tell us that we're a small nation and we can't make a difference. But, I mean, you know, again, Ukraine, it's only got a population slightly bigger than Australia and an economy far smaller. Israel, again, a small nation around which world history's changing, whatever one thinks of it. Small nations can have an outsized impact. It's just that we choose to go with the status quo. We don't have to do that.
0: No.

0: No, we don't have to do that, but we're doing it.
1: We are at the moment, but I sort of feel you can feel change. I remember, I'm sure you did this as a kid, you go to those, you go to railway tracks in the country towns you lived in Tasmania, and you put your ear to the rail.
0: Yeah.
1: And you'd hear this sort of vibration coming up through the steel rods, and it'd be the train, which you still couldn't see and you couldn't hear, but you could hear the vibration through the rods. And you can hear that vibration of change coming. There's a train coming of change. And when you talk to young people, you can hear it, you know. People know there has to be large change now.
0: Yeah.
1: Because these issues are all related. This excessive corporate power, the growing inequality in our country, the growing injustice in our country, all these things are tied together, and it's going to need great change and great courage, but you can hear the change coming.
0: Mm. You've got here in Tasmania, you have it all in a kind of microcosm in a way. You know, the problems in Tasmania, they're not too large to get your head around in some ways, are they? You've pointed out that, you know, it's not too difficult to work out what salmon fishing, well, so what salmon farming's doing to Macquarie Harbour. It's not too difficult to figure out what's happening to the Southwest Wilderness, what's happening to the Western Tiers, what's happening to other parts of Tasmania's beautiful environment. Because people, it's only a small place, people see it.
1: Well, I think that's right.
0: And yet even so, it's difficult to get acceptance of the need for action.
1: Yeah, absolutely it is. I think change is, power's more obvious in remote places. I mean, I think in large places there are more shrouds that drape power and its excesses and its obscenity. And I think in little places power just behaves without embarrassment. And so people are more aware of it. What you're seeing in Tasmania is what we're going to be seeing more of in Australia. That is that you're seeing the complete collapse of both major parties and a rising crossbench. I mean, I think the crossbench there is up to 36% or something. Labor Party's down in low 20s. Liberals, I think, somewhere similar to the crossbench. But what you can see is there's new forms of government coming that are going to be very different. And, you know, these crossbenchers represent all sorts of different people, but it is an expression of a desire to change, you know, to change our system and to try and have something more representative.
0: Mm. I'm talking to Richard Flanagan, the writer, about his, it's a new collection of a lot of his speeches and pieces he's written for journalism as well as other things called Heresies, occasional pieces. And if you're new to Richard Flanagan's writing, it's not a bad place to start, and then you can get some work on his wonderful novels as well. I hope are you engaged on something new?
1: Yeah, I'm back at the table writing a novel, and that's what I love. When I left school, I got this job in a surveying company. It's what was called a chainman. It was like a bush labourer, and you had to cut the tracks in the bush for the surveyor. One day it was too wet for us to go out, and they were throwing furniture out of the office, and I was to take it to the tip. And there was this old chair, wooden chair, and it was broken and I liked it. I thought I'd fix it up. One day I'll sit on that and I'll write all my books. And I've still got that chair.
0: Don't tell me it's still there.
1: Yeah, yeah. And I sit on it. And, you know, I had some pretty ordinary jobs when I was young, and I saw how hard it is for most people just to make a very humble living, how hard their work is. I'm very grateful that I've ended up being fortunate enough to be allowed to sit at a table and write my stories. And to date, no one's blown the whistle on me, you know. I couldn't be. They may yet, but it hasn't happened.

0: sofa.
1: You write, you say, in a room on Bruny Island. We've got listeners on Bruny Island, which looks across into Risdon Cove. Oyster Cove.
0: It was my old place there. Used to look across to Oyster Cove where the last survivors of the the genocide were put in this tragic camp where more of them died. So the remaining Palawa people in the Wibelina settlement on Flinders Island were relocated in the late 1840s. To Oyster Cove, it's a sad place, but that area, the Channel area, is also a very beautiful place, and there is a strong indigenous sort of spirit about it, and there are a lot of Palawa people who live up and down the Channel, and remain important to this day.
1: Mm. Australia is one of the pieces I laughed at was you said you're invited to speak at the press club, you said, and received a very poor reception.
0: Not a poor reception.
1: You said I basically got out of there as fast as I could. But the piece you were offering was extremely interesting because it was involved a lot of criticism of the government's building of the museum in France, the Monash Centre. At a stupendous cost of some $100 million, which you explore the possibilities of how else we might spend that money. But as you, I think, rightly say, it was part of a national myth-making, which is almost, which is recent. It's happening in our generation, what you call Anzacary. It doesn't go down well with some people, but you're right to point out that we... creating this story from very small beginnings, aren't we?
0: Yeah, I mean, I Tony Abbott said we need some winners. He made some comment like that, and he wanted to get away from Gallipoli, which is just a spectacular defeat and massacre. What I find really interesting about Australians is again and again, we don't choose warrior heroes. And there was that huge attempt to make Ben Robert Smith, which is still continuing, the great warrior hero. And I don't think even with his crimes, even without his crimes, I don't think that's the sort of person Australians respect. And you look at our war heroes, we choose people like Simpson and his donkey.
1: Not even an Australian.
0: Not an Australian, but somebody who goes to help with great courage, but who's there helping the wounded and the dying. And then in World War II, it's Weary Dunlop, a doctor. Again, not a warrior, but someone who, with great character and heroism, unites his men to come together communally so they all work together to survive. And then just this week we've seen the Israeli government refuse to clear its military of any criminal wrongdoing with the death of Zomi Frankum. And the death of Zomi Frankum is a terrible tragedy and it is also a crime. But there is about Zomi Frankum, again, something that Australians really respond to, that person going into a war zone just to help, to try and help people live to survive. And I think that speaks to something quite extraordinary about us, that they're the things we respond to as a people. And I don't know why that is, but we respond to that far more than we respond to the Ben Robert Smith idea of who we are.
1: You say one of the pieces, for a long time I didn't feel Australian, didn't want to be called that, didn't even know what it meant really. What does it mean now to you?
0: Well, I'm probably saved from being an Australian by being a Tasmanian.
1: You are.
0: By being an Australian.
1: You're saved from being part Tas because you live in the south anyway.
0: That's right.

0: people who have those same feelings about their country. That moves me enormously. You know, this love, this sense, as Archie Roach said, that we belong. Yeah. That I think is the basis of goodness and of possibility, you know, and of caring.
1: You're not an old bloke yet, Richard.
0: I'm aging rapidly, Phil. I feel it.
1: You're not an old bloke yet. Too old to go down the Franklin again?
0: I went down last year. I try and get down every year. I've got a mate who wants me to go down in a month or two. And I'll rattle down again. But it gets immeasurably harder, I've got to say. I went down with an old mate. He's up to 50 years of going down now, and but we're a little bit of a circus act on our way down, I'd have to say. What's that line of Leonard Cohen's? I ache in the places where I used to play. Yeah. That was like that. Yeah. But for as long as I can manage it, I'll keep that going. That's a very special place for me. And when I first started going down, I couldn't believe that something so extraordinary existed in my backyard and that I could just go there and live down there. Mm. And these days when I go down, I think this extraordinary world exists because Australians came together when it was going to be damned, and it was inevitable. There was just no argument that it was, and you'd remember.
1: Very clearly. Yeah.
0: Whatever you thought about the Franklin, whether you wanted it to see it damned or not, or you wanted to see it saved, you just thought it's inevitable because that's the way the world is. And you go down through this most beautiful world day after day, going deeper and deeper into this extraordinary country, And this ancient country, and you realise it all exists because people stood up and said there was something that mattered more than money and power.
1: Yeah.
0: And they won. And I think that hope that gave me as a young man to realise you could take on power against all odds, and if you came together in good faith, you could actually win. That's sustained me ever since.
1: Yeah. Hey, I can't let you go. You're a Tasmanian and therefore, like all Tasmanians, have an opinion on the new stadium being proposed for Hobart to house the Tasmanian Devils, the footy team that will take the competition into the competition in 2028. You don't like it. Why?
0: Well, I think it's... It's an incredible tragedy for Tasmania.
1: Hmm.
0: First, people are losing their jobs in Tasmania already to pay for this. Hospital services are being cut for this, and we've got the worst health system in the country. We're going to start seeing layoffs from school. TAFE courses are being closed down, all to pay for a stadium, and we've already got two.
1: Hmm.
0: On the mainland, because it's so much bigger, an infrastructure project gone wrong, it's an embarrassment for politicians and bureaucrats. But this stadium's already well over $2 billion. And our annual budget in revenue is $9 billion. And I think that puts that puts very clearly in focus the cost that's going to have to be paid. And the only reason it's happening is because this bullying sporting code, the AFL, insisted on it as the price of Tasmanians having the footy team they should have been given
1: years ago,
0: a quarter of a century before.
1: Hmm.
0: And no other state was ever asked to build a major stadium and a stadium with a roof simply because of these corporate bullies and the AFL. That's profoundly wrong. The second thing that's deeply upsetting about it is you have this extraordinary colonial city at the heart of modern Hobart, and this is going to completely dwarf it.

0: and destroy so much of that historic cityscape. I think Australians will be horrified when they see this go up. I think too that just in terms of the Tasmanian football team, it's going to make its future much more problematic because it's divided Tasmanians bitterly. Tasmanians never, ever supported this. On all polling, there was always about 60% of people opposed to
1: it. They wanted the football team, but they did not want the stadium.
0: No, because they knew that we had two stadia.
1: Yeah.
0: And
1: they know we can't afford it.
0: And we can't afford it, and yet that's where we're at. The irony of all this is when you're going to have, you know, Andrew Dillon and the knobs of the AFL and the Qantas executives and God knows what other executives in their corporate boxes popping the champagne. In the hill that rises up behind the stadium, there are more and more homeless people. You know, 200-300 yards away, there are more and more people living in tents in that bitter Tasmanian winter, wet sleeping bags.
1: Up on the domain.
0: And every day, I go walking there every day, you know, with my dog, and every day there's more of these poor Tasmanians, and that we can't even house them, but we will build this obscenity and destroy our future for the next generation is beyond belief.
1: Richard, it's been a tremendous pleasure talking with you. Congratulations on the collection. It's called Heresies, and as I say, it's a terrific way in for Richard's writing if you haven't experienced it before. If you want to read something stupendous, read The Narrow Road to the Deep North, which, of course, won him the Booker Prize. And if you love that too, which you will, you can go back to plenty of early delights, Gould's Book of Fish and the Death of a River Guide, which is actually about him too, in lots of ways. Well, actually, not in lots of ways. It is him as well. It's been a tremendous pleasure, Richard. Thank you.
0: Thank you very much, Phil.
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3: Nightlife with Philip Clark.
1: Yes, that conversation with Richard will put up as a podcast, so you can go back to it. He's a unique Australian. I think. I hope you enjoyed it. 1-300-800-222. Actually, I should have mentioned that if you're interested in memoir, read his book Question 7. It was only published 5 years ago or so, and it's his most recent book apart from this collection of essays. Question 7, it's called. It's really tremendous. It's won a whole lot of prizes too. But as an example of memoir, which is what part memoir? You think part fiction? Maybe not. Anyway, I'll leave it with you, but it's tremendous. Thank you for the texts too, by the way. Lots of people enjoyed that. nobody minds the modern casino built in Old Hobart. They shouldn't complain about the stadium, says my texter. Yeah, well, that is, and he's right. It is a divisive issue. 1-300-800-222. Look, just back on the football. By the way, we're talking about football with Richard Flanagan. The Fremantle Dockers have gone down big time to the Hawks. Hawthorn beat Fremantle 10-12-72 to 5-10-40. It was 1-4, and wow, it's been quite a defeat because I don't think anyone thought the Dockers would get flogged in this way. They only kicked 5 goals for the whole game. I mean, it was a pretty low-scoring affair, fair enough. But you would have thought in all other circumstances they'd be kicking more than 5 goals in a game. So anyway, start of the finals. Finals have begun. Swans take on Brisbane on Saturday. I see the reports in the Nine media that Nick Blakey, one of the Pullman players, has apparently told associates he wants to be traded. So there's movement at the station in all sorts of ways. All right, coming up after the news, Nightlife News Breakdown, and Daryl Jones on whether we should keep feeding birds with the bird flu outbreak. More on that.
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0: ABC News. Hello, I'm Simon Lauder. The death toll from the catastrophic ice avalanche and flood disaster in Nepal is now more than 1,200, and 4,000 people remain missing, including 38 Australians. As South Asia correspondent Rachel Clayton reports, relatives of those who are missing have travelled to Nepal to find them.
1: They have tried to get in touch with authorities here on the ground, with Australia, with DFAT, and they're really getting no answers on where their loved ones may be. Most of them are holding out hope that their loved ones are still alive, but they fear that they may be suffering, they may be injured in the areas that were flooded upstream. They really want to try and get rescue crews on the ground up there. That is incredibly difficult. A lot of these areas are places where you can't land helicopters anymore. There are reports that excavators up in these areas in Rasura in the north are sinking into the mud because it is just so unstable up there.
0: The World Meteorological Organization has warned the world is facing a supersized El Nino that's intensifying and will likely persist into early next year. An El Nino was declared by the Bureau of Meteorology in June. The climate pattern typically brings hotter and drier conditions to large parts of Australia. Models indicate this year's event will become the strongest on record, but that doesn't necessarily translate to severe impacts. UN Secretary General Antonio Guterres says the world's entered a danger zone of extreme weather, with the impacts of El Nino already being felt globally through droughts and floods. Wildfires burning in Indonesia are spreading toxic haze across Southeast Asia. Millions of people have been affected by worsening air quality, including in Malaysia and the Philippines. Many Indonesian schools are closed and thousands of people have been admitted to hospital with breathing problems. The office of Israeli Prime Minister Benjamin Netanyahu says Israel is releasing five Lebanese citizens detained in southern Lebanon after finding they had no links to militant groups. It's the first such handover since the outbreak of the latest Israel-Hezbollah war 6 months ago. Mr. Netanyahu's office says the decision comes amid negotiations with Lebanon to recover the remains of Jewish community leaders killed there in the 1980s. Back home in the coalition's criticism of what's being taught in Australian classrooms has sparked a backlash from teachers and the federal government, Kaveh Akbari reports.
2: Opposition leader Angus Taylor says some teachers are pushing political agendas, while Nationals leader Matt Canavan claims schools are promoting an anti-boy ideology. He has targeted respectful relationships programs, arguing they risk pushing boys towards toxic online figures. But the framework does not mention male privilege, focusing instead on respectful relationships. The Australian Education Union says the coalition's claims are fundamentally wrong and risk fueling further disrespect towards teachers. Education Minister Jason Clare has also rejected the criticism, saying the program is about common decency.
0: Department store Myer is facing workplace safety charges over the death of a worker in a Melbourne warehouse. Melissa Brown reports.
3: A 27-year-old man died on the job at a Ravenhall distribution centre in 2024 after coming into contact with an energised and operating automated robot. WorkSafe Victoria alleges Myer failed to implement safety measures to block access to the machine while it was operating. WorkSafe has made similar allegations against robotics supplier Geek Plus Australia and also alleges it failed to provide necessary supervision. Both companies face two charges each and will appear in the Melbourne Magistrates Court later this month.
0: In a statement, a Myer spokesperson says their thoughts are with the worker's family, but there's no further comment. In the NRL, defending Premier Brisbane has ended its disappointing title defence with a convincing win over Canterbury Bankstown at Stadium Australia. ABC Sports' Andrew Moore reports.
4: The Broncos scored 6-4. It was 10-10 at halftime after they'd raced to a 10-0 lead. Departing front rower Payne Haas crashed over in the 6th minute. It was a mixed first half from him, though. He was to spend 10 minutes in the sin bin after being marched for repeated infringements. The Bulldogs fought back with tries to Lockie Galvin and Inari Tuala before halftime, but then 4 tries in 11 minutes to Billy Walters, Ben Hunt, Jordan Rickey and man of the match Josiah Carapani proved the difference as the Broncos win at 34 points to 20 before a crowd of 13,802. Andrew Moore, ABC Sport, Sydney.
0: And in the AFL, Hawthorn will host an MCG preliminary final after an upset 32-point win over minor premier Fremantle in Perth. ABC News.
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2: Yes, well, hello and how are you? Philip Clark with you on ABC Local Radio. This is Nightlife. We are right around the country and into the second hour of the show. So good to have your time and company. Thank you for dropping in. Appreciate you joining us. It's 11:06, second hour of the program, 11:06 Eastern, 9:06 in Western Australia, 10:24 in South Australia and the Northern Territory, right through the Pacific as well, as you know, right around the world with the World Wide Web. You should be getting us loud and clear. There are no transmitter repairs tonight. Should keep saying, I've been saying that all week because it's been a week full of transmitter-free nights. Which is excellent. By the way, if you would like to help with an Apal flood disaster appeal, abc.net.au/gives, G-I-V-E-S. So it's abc.net.au/, for those / gives, G-I-V-E-S, if you would like to help out. Coming up in this hour, Nightlife News Breakdown with Alan Ransley. I've got looking forward to a conversation with Matthew Doran, the ABC's foreign correspondent. Lots of things to talk about in the Middle East. With this story about them, this pointless, endless war between the US, Israel, and Iran, which doesn't seem to be going anywhere, doesn't seem to have any focus or strategic outcome at all. So I'd love to get Matthew's view about where all this is headed. And also, how aware are we of the devastation that's already on our shores as a result of the bird flu outbreak? Now, I'll speak with Daryl Jones from Griffith University about his view of what we ought to be doing in relation to feeding birds. I think he's pretty strongly of the view that we should stop backyard bird feeding. Now, this will come as great, as distressing news, I know, to a lot of people, but hear him out, what he's going to say in this hour. That's coming up as well. So lots of things on tonight and lots of interesting topics too. We'll play the Mighty Challenge a bit later on, issues of the day. This tobacco excise thing's really blowing up, isn't it? It's a devil of an issue, so we'll get your views on that. Dave's disc tonight. Dave is looking at Ivor Davies and Ice House a bit later on as well. So there's plenty of things on, and looking forward to all of that too. So I hope you can stay with us. Nightlife News Breakdown. Let's kick off the second hour.
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2: Well, welcome to Nightlife News Breakdown. The scale of the devastation in Nepal is becoming much clearer. Entire communities stripped away by flash flooding and thousands of families still waiting for news of loved ones. The latest figures put the death toll at around 1,200 people. There are more than 4,200 still missing. So you'd have to say the death toll will rise substantially. 38 Australians still haven't been found. Prospects for their survival have to be limited, you would think. Acting Prime Minister Penny Wong says she understands families of the missing Australians are desperate for more information about the search.
3: We all hold on to hope, and we must hold on to hope. I've also said we have grave concerns for the Australians who remain unaccounted for, and those concerns deepen every day, every hour that they remain unaccounted for.
2: Yes, well, not a lot, I guess, at this end that Australia can do other than offer assistance. For more, we're joined by Alan Ransley, the Courier Mail's federal political reporter based in the Canberra Press Gallery. Alan, good evening to you. Welcome to Nightlife.
4: Thanks for having me back.
2: Well, it's an appalling situation, a terrible time for many families, and a lot of families are pretty frustrated, maybe venting.

0: their frustration on the government. But it's information at times like this is difficult to obtain. Senator Wong had a few updates earlier today. What did she say?
1: Yeah, so the update she gave today, Australia is going to send a team of 15 specialist drone operators to Nepal to assist in search and rescue efforts. That's made up in part by members of the New South Wales and Queensland Fire Department. Another update she gave today is Australia is giving some of the telecommunications data of some of those missing Australians to Nepal to try and assist with search and rescue operations. We know that of the 38, quite a number of those missing Australians were based between two hotels that were completely wiped out. So there's a hope that handing over the telecommunications data might help narrow in the search and rescue and recovery efforts. So, I mean, it's a week on, as she said, that it still holding out hope, but I think there's a sense of, being a bit realistic about the chances of finding people alive are diminishing minute by minute, hour by hour, and it's just appalling. And as you say, there are some issues with communications and the government's trying to do everything it can to help these families. But as you can imagine, Nepal has just been devastated and it's hard for there to be communication on the ground. And so there's a hope that maybe getting more Australians over in terms of how they can assist. I think there's about 34 people on the ground now with these drone operators. Maybe that will help ease some of those communication barriers.
0: Yeah, the scale of the whole thing is such that it's difficult to see. Really, what can be done rapidly in any space of time? Apparently, Nepali authorities are searching the collapsed debris of two hotels, which is where, some Australians at least were known to be staying. Perhaps it'll turn something up. The disasters touch people here, I know, and Australians have responded in large numbers to the two appeals for assistance, haven't they?
1: Yeah, and the government announced a further $3 million in humanitarian assistance today. That's on that matched the $4 million that the Australian public have dug deep and donated through this fund as well. So far, we've sent $11 million in humanitarian assistance over there. But you'd imagine that that figure will probably just continue to climb as Nepal tries to, still in search and rescue, we'll move to recovery and then we'll move to rebuilding after this. So long road ahead for the country. And I think there's a lot that the Australian public wants to do to help as much as they can.
0: Yeah. Yes, this country will not recover from this for decades, you would think, looking at the damage. All right, look, the Pacific Islands Forum is wrapping up in Palau. What's actually happened here? It does seem like a bit of a fiasco, doesn't it? Or maybe I'm just being overly harsh here. Some Pacific nations were pushing to formally condemn China over its missile test in the region in July. Australia and Palau are pushing for a strong statement against the move, but other countries have been got at, it looks like. Or maybe that's unfair. Maybe that's unfair. Maybe they just think, America does tests as well. These countries like Kiribati and Nauru, not convinced. What's going on? It does not look like much of a united front, even for those who attended, and there were quite a number of people who didn't attend, weren't there?
1: Yeah, so China loomed large over this year's forum, and that's in part because Palau, which was hosting the forum this year, invited Taiwan. And as you said, Kiribati and Nauru, they are very sympathetic to China. So there was always going to be this tension, and this tension we've seen kind of on display for a couple of months, especially now, ever since China launched their missile test a couple of months ago. There was a hope that all the Pacific Island leaders would be able to send out a strongly worded letter at the time condemning China for that action. That was never able to be achieved because countries like Kiribati and Nauru were sympathetic to China, and that has continued at the forum this week. So Anthony Albanese and his Palau counterpart had said that they would press their other Pacific leaders to try and strongly condemn China over that ballistic missile test. We don't have a communique yet, and I I was just looking back before at whether that's normal or not. These leaders summits on the last day, it's just all of the leaders in a room, no advisors. They just hash out everything between them without any bureaucracy. It's not uncommon for it to be a bit contested and for it to take a few days to even a few days to get the communique out. But Anthony Albanese should be on his way home if he's not already home yet. And we're still waiting to see what the outcome of that last day was and just how far Australia and Palau, for example, were able to push the other countries to condemn China.
0: He may be deeply relieved to get back on the plane, I suspect. Now, down in Canberra, the federal coalition seems to have been using One Nation to do its policies these days. They've unveiled plans to crack down on the illegal tobacco trade if elected. This is what One Nation proposed the other day. The opposition leader, Angus Taylor, says the coalition's plan to slash the tax on cigarettes would smash the illegal tobacco market, he said.
2: We are very confident that by slashing the excise by 80%, we can destroy the business model. Right now, this government's policies is protecting that business model, the criminal business model.
0: Well, One Nation said the same thing a few days ago when announcing that they would slash the tax by 75%. Well, the coalition's gone in at 80%. What's going on here?
1: So the coalition's actually been working on this for about 6 months. A couple of backbenchers have been looking really closely at this policy. I think they were a bit annoyed to be beaten at the post by One Nation. Nevertheless, yes, the coalition government would slash the cost of a pack of cigarettes by about $24 and legalise and be able to tax vapes and nicotine pouches, for example. This has been worked on for quite some time. He announced it in Melbourne, where there has been a lot of firebombings of tobacco shops recently, and the illegal tobacco wars really seem to be concentrated in Melbourne. I think this is a policy that the federal government has been pushed on a bit recently. We've seen New South Wales Premier Chris Minns come out in support of slashing the excise. We've seen in consecutive budget updates, you know, the tax take from this excise just has to keep being revised down because so many people now are turning to illegal products. Because they are just so much more affordable. The government is really resistant to this idea of slashing the excise, though. And they keep pointing to, for example, in Canada, they slashed the tobacco excise. And in doing so, it led to an increase in smoking rates, including among young people. And Australia has done really well over the past couple of decades in getting smoking rates down. You know, they are trending back upwards slightly with the availability of vapes and cheap illegal tobacco. I'm not sure there's a panacea for this. There's no easy option, but the government today came out pretty strongly. Tanya Plibersek said that if this policy came into effect, it would kill people because you're basically just giving people a green light to smoke, is their argument. So it's tricky, but it's something the federal government's holding firm on. But, yeah, they are now facing pressure from Coalition and One Nation on this policy.
0: Yes, well, it's certainly an arguable policy position because the government's created this massive illegal market. Mm. It's created this massive problem for itself, and getting out of it is not immediately and obviously easy. Acting Prime Minister Penny Wong has accused the coalition of copying One Nation over its pledge to slash the tobacco excise.
3: I think the coalition appears to simply being following One Nation's policy, and it would probably be good for Australians if they could actually work their own policy out.
0: Well, from what you say, Ellen, that's probably not fair. It doesn't look as though they were, but they were beaten to the punch on it. Anyway, do we know where these figures that an 80% cut to the tobacco excises would be enough to tip the scales and redirect customers towards legal tobacco? I mean, do we know that, or is that just an assertion?
1: So they did. They got modelling done by the Parliamentary Budget Office, and they also had experts like former Chief Medical Officer Nick Coatsworth and a former ABF officer work with them on this as well. But I think on the other side of the coin, you have got the current AMA president, for example, and other health experts saying that this would be a dangerous policy. And the other thing to note is, even if there was

0: an 80% reduction in the cost of a packet of cigarettes, what's to say that illegal tobacco sellers won't just
1: cut the price of this?
0: Cut their, yeah, cut. Mm. So, you know, it kind of becomes this never-ending cycle where you're just trying to undercut an illegal market, and that just becomes that. And at that point, it would just become a public health policy failure, because you would just have, you would imagine just people taking up smoking left, right, and centre if it was that cheap and that available to them.
1: Yeah, indeed. All right, just before we go, more on the whether classrooms are woke or not, sexual consent activist Chantelle Contos, spoke at the National Press Club yesterday. We covered a bit of this on the Nightlife News Breakdown last night, covered her remarks. She said boys are being delivered to the manosphere because of social media algorithms and not because they're actively seeking it out, seeking for it out of grievance. Nationals leader Matt Canavan, who we played a bit of last night, has pitched into the debate. He says schools are the problem. There aren't enough male teachers, and schools are pushing an anti-boy ideology. Today, Angus Taylor joined in. What did he have to say?
0: Yeah, so Angus Taylor this morning said teachers were pushing agendas in the classroom. So backed in what Matt Canavan said, even though, you know, we've had some teachers and unions come out saying those kinds of views are fundamentally incorrect. And the other thing to note is the Respectful Relationships program that Matt Canavan's talking about doesn't actually it doesn't actually say that boys should look at their privilege. It's actually just about everyone in every school, every child, considering, you know, how their identities and experiences are affecting their relationships. It's not specific to gender. So I think that this is just another one of those areas where the coalition didn't really need to get into, didn't really need to weigh into this. They could have just, there was probably a better way to go about this. And I don't think anyone doubts that the manosphere itself is, you know, it takes something like 23 minutes for a young boy to start getting fed manosphere content. Mm. The social media algorithms are working against young boys and men. And the other thing, you know, Matt Canavan saying that there needs to be more male teachers in schools, I don't think anyone disagrees with that. I think it would do the country a world of good if there were more positive male role models in schools for boys to look up to. But that's a bigger issue. That's about how do we actually get more boys into teaching, and that's something, you know, that governments all need to have a look at, and that goes to looking at the pay and conditions of teachers, which we know are not where they need to be. So it's a much bigger issue at play, but I think everyone agrees that you know, we all have a responsibility to look after our young boys and men who are being taken advantage of by social media algorithms.
1: Yes, yes. Ms. Contos wants an opt-in model for social media algorithms. Well, you know, there's a strong argument for it, but after the gambling advertising debate, where a similar argument was raised about gambling advertising, you'd have to say, with this government, good luck with that.
0: Yes, they tell me that they're still weighing up their options between an opt-in and an opt-out. But, you know, I think after Chantelle Contos' speech yesterday, it was a very compelling case for opt-in. And I think it would be very hard for the government to make the case for opt-out when she made such a strong case for it being opt-in.
1: Yeah. Yeah, indeed. Ellen, always good to talk. Appreciate it. Thank you.
0: Thank you.
1: Ellen Ransley, Courier Mail's federal political reporter. She's based in Canberra.
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1: 1-300-800-222 is my number if you'd like to call tonight. Let's talk to the ABC's Middle East correspondent, Matthew Doran, as the Middle East conflict between Iran and the US and Israel seems to be deteriorating.
2: Nightlife foreign correspondent.
1: Yes, the conflict between the US and Iran, which at least in military sense had been calm for a few weeks, has flared again. Fresh American strikes on Iranian targets and Iranian missiles and drones are being launched at US bases and allies across the region. Didn't Donald Trump say that we destroyed all their missile capability? What's behind this latest

0: escalation, and how serious is the risk of the conflict spreading further? Or to find out more and from other news around the region, Matthew Doran joins us, the ABC's Middle East correspondent. And Matthew's joins us live from Jerusalem. Matthew, good evening to you. Welcome back to Nightlife.
1: G'day, good to be back.
0: No, great to have you with us too. Look, we've seen fresh US strikes. Now Iranian missiles and drones have been launched. As I said, I thought Donald Trump had said that we destroyed all their missile capability. Clearly not.
2: Look, yeah, I mean, he certainly has made that claim a number of times. What some of the commentary and the analysis around this points to that we have seen, and there was a period of about a month or so before these latest strikes happened, that during that period, the Iranians are going through some process of sort of rebuilding some of their infrastructure, some of their military hardware there, and getting back to a position where they can pose a threat. And that's why the US says it had launched these strikes around the Strait of Hormuz area, particularly hitting some of those launches there, saying that they were poised to launch sea mines into the Strait of Hormuz to further disrupt shipping there, and that as a result they needed to be targeted. But it always sets off this chain reaction. Yeah. For every time the US opens fire, then Iran opens fire in response, and it's those Gulf states that are caught in the middle, and also Jordan a bit further afield, where there are large numbers of US military personnel. They are the targets of those Iranian retaliatory attacks there, and we've seen that again in the last couple of days or so. Even in the last couple of hours, there have been some reported missile and drone attacks hitting some of the Gulf states, the UAE and Kuwait in particular there. So it is still a very fluid situation, but it seems a bit weird to describe it in these terms that it has calmed down again when I've just said there were some more drone attacks in the last couple of hours. But that flurry of activity that we saw earlier this week, some of the intensity certainly has come off at the moment.
0: Donald Trump claimed today that the Strait of Hormuz was open and the US had full control of it and traffic was freely transiting through it. This is at the same time as the Saudis said, confirmed that an oil tanker had been hit, two Filipino crewmen killed, apparently. Donald Trump said the Strait of Hormuz should be renamed the Strait of Trump. You know, there's a dangerous kind of disjunction between what's actually happening and what's being claimed to happen, isn't there, Matthew?
2: Look, there certainly is. I mean, I think we do need to say here that there is some oil and some ships getting through the Strait of Hormuz. That is that is happening. It is. I think it's safe to say that the Strait of Hormuz remains choked rather than that it is closed altogether. We know that some ships are getting through. I've just seen some reports in the last couple of moments or so from US officials saying that they believe 18 million barrels of oil managed to get through in the last couple of days alone. And that's because of what the US says is its efforts to keep the shipping lane open. But if we compare it to what the situation was 6 months ago, and the 6 month anniversary of this war was last Friday, on the 27th of February, so but the day before this war happened, the volumes that were going through the Strait of Hormuz far exceed what is going through there now. And that is the sticking point here. As much as the US and Iran can fight over whether it's open or it's closed or it's choked or it's free or whatever it is, the situation is very, very different to what it was 6 months ago. And that is why this continues to be of great concern to not only this region, but right around the world, because it does have an impact on things like global energy prices. Just these last couple of days where we've seen this flare up in fighting, oil prices have surged again. They're back to sort of 6 week highs or hovering around that sort of mark. Yet again. So it is every time there are these threats that are made, all these strikes that happen, and it doesn't actually have to be strikes. Threats alone can send shockwaves through those markets. You do see this situation continuing to play out.
0: Yeah, it's frustratingly unclear as to what either side is trying to achieve here. Do you understand it?
2: Look, it's a very good question. I think it's safe to say that both sides are certainly digging their heels in. They are both being very stubborn here. They are not wanting to concede any ground. What I think it's safe to say is that the US, Donald Trump in particular, has found himself in a situation that he never thought he would be in. He would have thought that this war could be run and won within a couple of weeks. That was certainly what he was saying back 6 months ago when he launched these strikes alongside Benjamin Netanyahu. He's clearly underappreciated the resolve of the Iranian regime, particularly given how many senior members of the regime have been killed throughout this process. No one more senior than the former Supreme Leader himself, Ali Khamenei, killed on that very first day. The US has clearly underestimated what Iran was prepared to do here and how much it was prepared to dig in. But I think on the other side of this as well, Iran is in a situation now where it is also underestimating what Donald Trump is prepared to do here. If the Iranians thought that they could outlast the United States, they too may also be tested, because we are going through this period of flux where you have a couple of days of calm and then the US opens fire again and degrades the Iranian military capabilities once more. The only way that the US is going to back down from that is if Iran makes significant concessions around things such as its military program, its nuclear program, and things like that. So both sides are digging their heels in. And I think, you know, both sides would also be looking for an off-ramp this conflict, but they also just don't quite agree on what form that off-ramp takes. And I think that's going to be crucial in the next couple of months. So too, the economic impact of this situation, because we know that part of what the United States is doing here is ratcheting up these economic sanctions. And while the regime might be trying to say that everything is fine, that it is still able to operate, people on the ground are really suffering. The rial, the Iranian currency, has dropped to record lows against the US dollar. The cost of basic goods are surging. There are people who are not being paid, like public servants who are not being paid or are having to take massive pay cuts. People are struggling to put food on the table. That is in itself is going to fuel a lot of unrest within Iran too. And that's something else that the regime is going to have to figure out how it addresses in the near future.
0: Yeah, but it does seem astonishing that there actually are no talks, are there? There are no peace talks or peace proposals or any negotiations at all taking place right now.
2: It depends who you talk to. I mean, Donald Trump certainly says there are no negotiations happening. The mediators in this conflict, Pakistan in particular, but also Qatar, are trying to keep those channels of dialogue open. For the last short while, the Iranians have been focusing their efforts on negotiations with Oman, the country on the other side of the Strait of Hormuz, trying to come up with some sort of plan regarding the future management of the Strait of Hormuz. So how those two countries, considering they are on either side of that waterway, how they will try to enforce their own management, their own sovereignty over it. So there are some talks happening. Whether or not they are at the level that you can officially call them peace talks, I think that's probably a stretch. But there are some open channels of communication. They just might not be proving beneficial or yielding any results at this point.
0: Yeah. Matthew Doran's with us, ABC's Middle East correspondent, speaking to us live from Jerusalem. Look, let's go to Israel. There's growing concern about the latest violence on the West Bank, where Israeli settlers have been attacking Palestinian communities. Now, for those, I'm sure most people are aware of this, the West Bank's divided into three broad sections, one controlled by Israel, one jointly controlled, and one controlled by the Palestinians. Israeli settlers have been attacking Palestinian communities, and many right-wing extremists in Israel think that the whole of the West Bank ought to be annexed by Israel. The violence has been going on for weeks, despite the fact that Israeli forces have been deployed to the area, but their defence of Palestinian communities seems, in the eyes of some critics, to be a bit half-hearted. UN says settler attacks have surged this year. I read in Regime Change, the book by Jonathan Swan, that Donald Trump had apparently said to the Arab states that he would not allow Israel to take control of the West Bank. What's the violence about, Matthew, and why is it continuing, and what does it tell us about the situation, the political situation on the West Bank?
2: Well, look, I think it's important to stress here that settler violence and settler attacks against Palestinians have been a feature for many years now, but it's certainly in the period since the October 7 attacks by Hamas back in 2023, the crackdown on freedoms that are enjoyed by Palestinians in the West Bank, coupled with an emboldened sort of settler community there, has seen the number of these attacks surge, and he's getting really out of control, particularly in the last couple of months or so. Basically, what these settlers are trying to do is enforce their belief that the West Bank is their God-given territory and that the Palestinians need to leave, and they're doing that through various approaches. So everything from violent attacks and intimidation through to things like stealing livestock, setting fire to farming land, ripping out olive groves, which are the lifeblood, the economic lifeblood for some of these very small communities. So they've been doing this for some time, but it has certainly accelerated in the last couple of weeks. There were sort of two inflection points in the last couple of weeks or so. First of all, there was a shooting in a village just outside of the city of Nablus, which is north of Jerusalem in the West Bank, this village of Tel. There was an incident on a Friday where some Israeli settlers from a nearby settlement, and all of these settlements, be they established settlements or what are called outposts, which are sort of ramshackle outposts that pop up on hilltops with demountable buildings or caravans and the like. It's important to stress from the outset that the International Court of Justice has advised that these are illegal under international law. So that's sort of the benchmark here. But when it came to this shooting in Tel, there were these settlers that were on a what they described as a hike. They've come along the edge of the village of Tel. They've come into contact with some Palestinians. They've accused the Palestinians of attacking them, whereas the Palestinians say it was the Israelis who were aggressive. There's video from the scene showing one of the Palestinians wrestling a weapon off of one of the settlers, opening fire on him, the IDF who were then there opening fire on the Palestinians. At the end of that saga, there were two Israeli settlers killed, four Palestinians killed, and that set off a wave of violence, settler violence across the West Bank, with revenge attacks happening, mosques being firebombed. We went to one in a village known as Kusra, where not only had this mosque been firebombed, but settlers had spray painted the words revenge on the walls of that mosque, on the outside of that mosque as well. That also led to a security crackdown, as it's described by the IDF, and more than 130 Palestinians were arrested and detained during that process. A couple of weeks later, we have a situation in Kusra that firebombed, where settlers have started to attack some of the houses on the edge of Kusra. The problem that they have found is that those houses, or at least one of them, is owned by a Palestinian-American citizen, and he's then called upon the US government to get involved and to pressure the Israelis to act. And as a result of that, the US ambassador to Israel, Mike Huckabee, has started using language like Israeli terrorism to describe the actions of these settlers, but also saying he supports the settlement movement as a whole, essentially saying there's a few bad eggs here. And we have seen condemnation coming from people like Benjamin Netanyahu, the prime minister, saying that this is a handful of people who are taking the law into their own hands. They are effectively besmirching Israel's name in the international community. When it comes to this effort by the IDF, and you described it as sort of half-hearted in their sort of defense of these Palestinian communities, that is a pretty apt way of describing it. And I think there's a couple of elements as to why that's the case. First of all, a lot of these soldiers are sort of broadly apathetic to this situation. And some of that comes from a feeling that they don't have the political backing to really tackle these settlers. This is one of the most advanced militaries in the world, which can pinpoint hotel rooms in the middle of Beirut with drones to take out their
0: And yet
2: their,
0: they can't bowl over enemies. They can't bowl over a few settlers with sticks and whatever. Yeah, I know.
2: Driving around on buggies and stuff like that, exactly. There is a sense that the far-right voices within Benjamin Netanyahu's coalition, who are encouraging settlement expansion, who are backing these settlers and say that they are doing God's work, that they are going to intervene here. There is also the phenomenon that more and more settlers themselves are in the IDF's ranks as it continues to be stretched very thin across the West Bank, across Gaza, into Lebanon, into Syria, fighting multiple wars on multiple fronts there. So it is a very concerning situation. And again, the Palestinian population is bearing the brunt of it. It is getting more attention at the moment because of that international flavour that we're seeing to this. And in the next short while, I think it's going to be interesting to watch how the international community responds, particularly when we're hearing from countries like the UK that they are preparing a suite of sanctions against Israel and against the settlements themselves because of that expansion, because of that violence, which has really taken hold.
0: Yep.

0: Just very briefly, Matthew, what are your thoughts on the election next month, the Israel's elections, of course, on in October? What are the latest polls saying? Might there be a change of government in Israel, and how might that change Israel's approach to all these things?
1: Yeah, so October 27 is polling day, and certainly the public polling that's coming out still shows that Benjamin Netanyahu is going to be in for quite a fight. He is still, or his Likud party is still trailing the front runner in many of these polls, which is a party called Yashar, which is led by a former IDF general, former IDF chief of staff, Gadi Eisenkot, maybe a man who has a pretty high profile in this neck of the woods, but not so much known right around the world. The polling still shows that these parties are nowhere near being able to govern in their own right. So there is going to be a lot of wrangling over the next couple of weeks ahead of that election, but also after that election to form coalitions and all of that. And some of that could happen as early as this weekend, because the final moment for the official candidate list ahead of that election to be submitted is next Tuesday. So some talk in the Israeli press that you could see mergers or deals struck in the next couple of days or so before that polling, that official election day actually happens. I think it's hard to discount Benjamin Netanyahu just because he is, you know, he is the great survivor of Israeli politics. There is a reason why he is the longest serving prime minister in Israel's almost 80-year history. He can cut deals and he can be a very effective campaigner, but he is in for quite the battle there. Whether or not, if he was to be toppled, if there was to be a new government, we're not going to see huge changes in some of these most contentious issues like the West Bank. Yes, there might be less leeway given to these settlers, but settlement is still going to be backed by these major parties. You're not going to see a sudden change in Gaza, in Lebanon, but there might be a more conciliatory approach on some of those fronts there. So big shifts in terms of how Israelis see this, but not really big shifts in how the international community sees it.
0: Okay. All right, Matthew, it's always illuminating talking to you. I appreciate your reporting and spending some time with us as well. Thank you.
1: No worries. Thanks.
0: Matthew Doran, ABC's Mideast correspondent, talking to us live from Jerusalem. Yes, we'll continue to talk to Matthew. I just think he's one of the most illuminating reporter voices in the region, isn't he? All right, coming up, we've got news coming up at the top. Not before, I want to discuss the bird flu outbreak and birds and our treatment of birds. If you're a bird feeder and bird lover, like, as I am, then have a listen to what Daryl Jones from Griffith University wants to talk to us about in this next interview.
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0: If you're someone who likes to feed the birds in your backyard, new developments in Australia's bird flu outbreak might make you think twice about the habit. Research led by Griffith University suggests up to half of Australians like to feed wild birds. But experts are warning that bird feeders can bring large numbers of birds into close contact, and that potentially creates ideal conditions for disease to spread. The stakes might be getting higher. H5 bird flu has now been detected in mammals in Australia. That raises fresh concerns about how widely the virus could move between species. So should we be rethinking the way we feed wild birds in our own backyards, and could a well-intentioned habit be helping the virus spread? These are things that we've put to Emeritus Professor Daryl Jones from Griffith University, who spent decades researching why people feed wild birds and the effects on birds. He's also the author of Feeding the Birds at Your Table, a guide. He's with us now. Daryl, good evening to you and welcome to Nightlife.
4: Thanks, Phil.
0: Based on your research, how many people do you think regularly feed wild birds in Australia?
4: Well, we've got data from all over the country now. It's about between 38%, to be absolutely accurate, and 52%. So let's say a third to a half of the people in Australia regularly feed birds. About a third of them feed them every day. Yeah. There's a lot of birds and a lot of people involved.
0: Yeah, yeah. So
4: most people are really surprised to hear those sort of figures.
0: I am surprised actually. So say them again. More than,
4: well, yeah, about a third of households. Yeah. Households. A third to a half of households in Australia, all across the place.
0: Wow.
4: From Melbourne to Perth to Melbourne to everywhere else. This is a really common thing for people to do. Everybody seems to know that you shouldn't. Yeah.
0: Yeah. Putting H5 bird flu to one side for the moment, is it intrinsically a bad thing that this is happening?

0: No, it's not. And I've gone from being an avid anti-feeder,
1: Yeah.
0: rabid anti-feeder, to somebody who's now promoting it as much as I can. And because of the way we allows us to easily and simply and cheaply connect with nature. To have a wild bird just come in for no reason at all, except that you put out a handful of food there, come and visit people, visit you, can be a really profound experience. And it's really important, I think. So that's why there's such a sad moment at the moment for me to say, maybe we need to rethink this at the moment, just while this
1: Yeah.
0: bird flew around.
1: I mean, a lot, it's important to stress, isn't it, that as far as I understand it, that people, I mean, if you put out seed for parrots, for example, it's not as though this is their primary source of food, is it?
0: No,
1: Or is it
0: really
1: not?
0: important to know that, absolutely. No, a lot of people put out the food and I think they're single-handedly keeping the whole ecosystem going.
1: That's right. They're keeping this bird alive.
0: That's right. But what they need to know, and I need to know, and everybody needs to know, is that the birds that the food that they take from your place is nothing more than a snack. I like to think of it as a Tim Tam and a cup of tea with a friend.
1: Right.
0: Whiz in, grab our thing. How you going? Off they go. Yeah, thankfully, less than 10% of their diet comes from these things. This is the birds that visit feeders.
1: Yeah.
0: Most of the food they get, it comes the natural way, which is really important. But
1: Yeah.
0: lots of people are concerned about the birds. If I stop feeding tomorrow, are they all just going to die of starvation? Well, of course they're not. They're not that dilly, silly. They've been doing it for millennia. But what we
1: Yeah.
0: do is we do something really artificial. We put the food in one place and replenish it every single day. There's no equivalent of that in nature anywhere.
1: No.
0: Food's gone from this location, they'd have to move on to the next one, I'm
1: They'd
0: sure.
1: go and find something else
0: Yeah,
1: somewhere else.
0: exactly.
1: Gee, where's Daryl? You're saying they're not loyal, dear
0: Yes,
1: idea.
0: I know. I do a lot of counselling to people saying, Mrs. Smith, look, I know that you're single-handedly keeping this family of magpies alive, but I hate to break it to you, but there's six other old ladies in your street doing exactly the same thing.
1: Now, it's also what people are feeding birds, isn't it? And now, there are good and bad things you should be putting out, aren't there?
0: Oh yeah, absolutely. No,
1: So,
0: that's the problem. It's
1: should you put out mints for kookaburras, for example?
0: shouldn't put out mince for anything we've now known.
1: Right.
0: Mince doesn't have enough calcium in it. It's a really bad sort of food. It's convenient, I know, convenient and cheap, and that's what. And magpies are the most fed bird in Australia, and most people feed them meat, feed them mince.
1: Yeah.
0: But it's really bad stuff because it doesn't have enough calcium, and if they eat too much of it. They can, it can lead to all sorts of problems if you don't have enough calcium. They start withdrawing the calcium from
1: What's
0: their
1: the best thing to
0: bones.
1: feed a magpie then?
0: Well, at the moment, it's until somebody come and they're working on it. I know that for a fact. They're working on, you'll go be able to go to the pet store in 10 years' time and probably buy magpie food if you want,
1: Magpie mix.
0: magpie mix or magpie meals or whatever. Just at the moment, it's best to just feed them dry food, dry pet food, because at least with the pet food. It's all balanced. It's balanced. Might not be specifically for birds, but it's a lot better than mince. That's
1: Oh,
0: for
1: is that
0: sure.
1: right? So what? So dry pellets, dry
0: Dry pellets. Yeah, just dry pellets.
1: dog or cat pellets.
0: Dog or cat food. Yeah, it's got. It's made for animals,
1: Right.
0: and it's much better than mince.
1: Okay. Now
0: That's one of.
1: tell me about H5 bird flu. Now this is a concern, isn't it? That because
0: Really
1: tell me
0: is.
1: why right now you probably should be thinking of not feeding birds, and
0: Well,
1: if you've got a bird feeder, we're getting rid of it.
0: the good news is, the magpies are probably the least likely bird to ever get catch this thing because they hate everybody else.
1: Right.
0: All the other magpies have nothing to do with them except when they're fighting. So most of the time, it's going to be a really big problem with colonial birds, like seabirds and water birds that get together in big groups, and
1: Right.
0: they're the
1: Well,
0: places
1: by
0: where they're.
1: colonial birds, you mean birds that get into colonies, yeah.
0: Exactly, absolutely. Yeah, they're the ones that are most susceptible because in those dense areas with lots of the birds all together, that's where they're going to be. They'll be able to share that the disease amongst themselves. With magpies coming, but this is just because it's not just the magpies that have come. If you've got a magpie, I've mentioned a few times now already, that's because it's a common bird. But magpies often have kookaburras and butcher birds and currawongs and all sorts of other things, meat eaters coming. But if you're putting out seed, you can have a dozen different species coming all together, all mixing. If any of those birds are sick at all, it doesn't have to be just bird flu, any sort of sickness, that's the obvious place for them to spread at your feed.
1: Okay. So how, because H5 bird flu, what spread, how does it spread between birds anyway?
0: We're not entirely sure,
1: Right.
0: but it seems to have

0: a hot, dry summer by all accounts. So we have to make sure that the water is there, and just clean it out all every day. You know, wash it out thoroughly, scrub it down, and make sure it's clean.
1: Right.
0: As long as you're doing that every day, it'll be fine.
1: So,
0: If you're going to feed the birds, take the responsibility of feeding them. You've got to make sure that you clean that spot where they're coming every single day, and never put out too much food. So two things: don't put out too much because it's not all the food they need. We're the beneficiaries, not the birds. Like to come and visit us, and that's a wonderful thing. But if we're going to, if it encourages lots of birds to mix and they wouldn't normally be mixing, then that's what we're really worried about. So if you're going to do it, limit the how much food, and then also clean it down really thoroughly.
1: Right. You say magpies are not very susceptible to getting bird flu. What about our glorious parrots?
0: Yeah, well, rainbow lorikeets get around in big groups, don't
1: Yeah, they do. I suppose they do,
0: they?
1: yeah.
0: They do. Yeah, they're a worry. But we simply don't know. It's all happening so fast and so rapidly. And it's a real concern. And especially this mixing with getting into the mammal population with the seals and a dolphin now. It's
1: Why
0: just really.
1: are they catching it? Are they eating the birds, or is it just contact with the bird?
0: I think it's. We don't exactly know. But it's probably just the contact. But any time when birds die,
1: Yeah.
0: usually you don't even see a dead bird because they're so flimsy. You know, their skeletons are really light and they're made of feathers and they just vanish really fast. They just decompose very quickly. But when you see a whole lot of dead birds, that's one of the things you need to do. If anybody sees a whole pile of dead birds, just to make sure it's not dead bird flu, certainly don't touch them, but report that to a vet, and the vets have now got a big network to talk to each other and get all the information they can.
1: I mean, for people who genuinely feed birds because they genuinely care about them and they enjoy the connection with nature, you're saying, I mean, can they continue enjoying this while without feeding them?
0: Yes, I hope so. I hope they can. I mean, this has been my mission now.
1: Yeah.
0: Everything I write lots of books and things, is all about connecting with nature. And here I am telling people not to, because it's been such an easy way. So it's a tough time for to be around at the moment. But you can do it. I mean, you can still enjoy them, and that's why I'm saying you can still put out. If you put out a handful of seed and you just have a half a dozen birds coming and not mixing very much, that's okay. You know. And the types of things that we get mostly coming to our neighbourhood, suburban setups with a feeder, are not sort of the ones that are most likely to have this bird flu. But if you had, like when it gets into the pigeon population, and here I'm living in Melbourne now, these things are now that it's in the silver gull population, seagulls, they're everywhere. Go to the MCG and there's thousands of them floating around. You just think how many of these have got the
1: I've
0: bird
1: got
0: flu.
1: bird flu, yeah. Yeah, gee whiz. It's because what do you think's going to happen, Daryl? Australia's one of the last places in the world to get this thing, and we can't stop it. We know that.
0: And the trouble is, once you get it, it's almost 100% mortality rate, which is terrible. Like
1: Yeah.
0: you will die almost certainly if you're a bird. So that's pretty bad. Now I think it's going to be we're in for a catastrophic time. Maybe just the next couple of years.
1: How long is it going to last, do you think?
0: I have no idea. We really don't know anything about this. But so we're scrambling, and I have to say the government's not doing a very good job of getting ready for this because it would be known as
1: What
0: the.
1: can they actually do, though, Daryl?
0: Well, what they're doing at the moment is down here in Melbourne, they're starting to vaccinate the little penguins because they're one of the primary. Little penguins are a classic seabird that colonizes, gets around in groups, and so they're going to be really susceptible. We don't want them lost. But the little bush birds are mostly going to be fine because they don't get
1: You can't
0: around.
1: vaccinate wild birds, can you? Because there's no practical means of doing so.
0: No. But you can, like the colonies of penguins. You can imagine them doing that. But yeah, for the others, I don't know. There's nothing I can do about those. Yeah, we just.
1: Do you think some species are just not going to survive?
0: Yep, I think I'm afraid
1: Wow.
0: that's the case. We've got too many birds close to the edge of the extinction already. And if they get nailed, they can't cope with a whole lot of mortality.
1: Are there
0: That's for
1: any
0: sure.
1: birds that don't get it?
0: Oh, we don't know yet. I
1: Oh.
0: mean, I can say pretty much the majority of birds won't have a chance, won't get it. It won't be killing everything.
1: Right.
0: It's we can already predict which ones are susceptible. For some reason I don't understand, black swans are a real concern. They seem to be incredibly susceptible to this thing and other bird flu type

0: type diseases.
1: What about kookaburras? Do they get it?
0: They could get it, but how would they get it? You know, they're not going to be. I guess they could be. Yeah, I don't know
1: They
0: if.
1: don't hang around with other birds, do they?
0: No, they don't. But one way they could get it is if there was an infectious bird came and ate some meal, you know, at a feeder, and then the magpies came down and took what was left. Not the magpies, the kookaburras. That's when they could get it. Could be caught there. Some, because most of the familiar bush birds are not going to be susceptible. They're not
1: What
0: up in
1: about
0: the.
1: really endangered birds like the swift parrot and things like that?
0: Well, yeah, I mean the good thing for those. The only good thing about it is that there's so few of them that they
1: Oh, okay.
0: probably have not much chance of catching this thing. But they don't like each other, so they keep away from one another.
1: Right.
0: So,
1: But
0: although,
1: flocking birds like sulfur-crested cockatoos, for example.
0: oh yeah, absolutely, waiting for it.
1: Right.
0: I mean, cockatoos and galahs and corellas, all those birds would get
1: Gang,
0: into
1: gang, gang, gangs, and all those
0: all
1: beautiful
0: those.
1: birds. It's a worry, isn't it? Might there be some side benefit in the sense that it might clobber the Indian minor population, which is a
0: Yeah,
1: nuisance bird?
0: probably if it got into the minor population, they mix with everybody, so they're going to be spreading it wide and far.
1: Okay.
0: That's the only problem. I'm desperately trying to look for as you are now, something positive to come from this, and I'm not sure there's going to be very many positive things.
1: No. So, in short, we don't know how long it's going to last, but it's going to last for some years, you think?
0: Going to be last for some years. There's going to be a lot of deaths, I'm afraid. Yeah,
1: Daryl,
0: okay.
1: I'd like to say great to talk with you, but
0: Yeah, I know it's not a pretty good population, but good conversation
1: but
0: with population.
1: in the meantime,
0: Yeah.
1: probably stop feeding birds, and if you do,
0: Stop
1: if
0: making work. Yeah, that's right. If you can, stop it. They don't need it. They'll probably complain and start knocking on the window and say, "Where's my tucker for the day?" Because they've been used to it for years, probably. Not too much food. If you're going to feed, lots of people will anyway, make sure you keep it really clean.
1: And
0: Keep
1: maybe space it out on the
0: space
1: veranda.
0: it out, absolutely. Yeah, space it out. Because what you're trying to do is minimize the contact with the birds. With the birds. And of course, this immediately makes me think, worst thing we can do is hand feed them. Wonderful experience when you do it, because it's such an intimate thing to do with a wild bird. But that's asking for trouble, that one. Yeah.
1: All right, Daryl, let's hope for the best, but as you say, outlook is not good. Appreciate your time. Thank you.
0: Thank you, folks. See you.
1: Emeritus Professor Daryl Jones from Griffith University.
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3: Nightlife with Philip Clark.
1: Yeah, it's a pretty disturbing kind of prospect, isn't it? I think which all of us have probably put our heads in the sand about a bit. Vicky from Madigan in WA says, please ask why Australian experts don't know how bird flu will progress if it's already hit the rest of the planet. Well, Vicky, yeah, the truth is it has hit the many parts of the planet and the effects have been catastrophic, absolutely catastrophic. 1-300-800-222. All right, look, we've got news coming up, and then after the news we have the mighty challenge. Last episode of the challenge this week for me. So see how you go. In the last hour of the program, more issues of the day and your chance to talk about this tobacco tax excise thing. Plus also Dave is in with his disc, and Dave's exploring the life and times of Ivor Davies from Ice House and that iconic song. All right, that's all coming up straight after the news.
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5: ABC News. Hello, I'm Simon Lauder. Efforts continue in Nepal to reach hundreds of workers trapped in hydropower tunnels more than a week on from a devastating flash flood. More than 1,200 people have died and 38 Australians remain missing. Here's South Asia correspondent Rachel Clayton.
6: There are thousands of personnel from not just Nepal but from China and from India who are there helping with those rescue efforts. The experts here, the authorities here, believe there are hundreds of people trapped inside those hydropower projects in a number of different areas. They hope they're alive. It's difficult to know how far in they are. It's difficult to know if they have access to oxygen. There are some reports that they definitely had food and water on them when they were going in because they were there to work on these projects. So a lot of effort is going into trying to get them out, but it's not easy.
5: It remains to be seen whether the Pacific Islands Forum will produce a new agreement on climate change as the meetings in Palau wrap up. Foreign Affairs reporter Stephen Jedgetts has more.
7: And that will give us a sense of exactly where the Pacific wants to take its priorities in the climate space over the next few months, particularly in the lead up to both pre-COP in the Pacific and then the COP meeting in Turkey, further towards the end of the year. Anthony Albanese has come under a bit of scrutiny, as he always does, over climate change. We saw Ralph Regenvanu, the climate change minister from Vanuatu, criticising Australia for continuing to expand coal and gas production. We saw, in fact, Australia giving approval to another coal mine extension just today, while Anthony Albanese was sitting down with Pacific leaders.
5: The head of the World Meteorological Organization has called on governments to take action now to tackle the effects of an exceptionally strong El Niño. The climate phenomenon is expected to intensify in coming months, bringing droughts and floods to many parts of the world. Celeste Salo says the heat in the Pacific Ocean is exceeding anything previously recorded, and governments, including Australia's, need to plan for the economic impact of intense heat waves and changing rain patterns.
8: We expect droughts in many areas of Australia and Southeast Asia, also a weakened monsoon in India, below normal rains in Southern Africa and also in Central and Northern South America.
5: Iranian state media has reported the deaths of six more military personnel from US strikes this week, bringing the military death toll to at least 13. The American strikes on Tuesday were the most extensive for weeks. In the latest report on military deaths, the Tasnim news agency says six members of the regular military, including three pilots, were killed in southern Iran. Meanwhile, Kuwait says it's intercepted a missile and drone attack from Iran in the latest assault in renewed hostilities. The federal government is using new powers for the first time to shut down a vocational course it fears is being exploited by non-genuine international students. Kaveh Akbari reports.
9: The Graduate Diploma of Management Learning has seen a sharp rise in students transferring into it after arriving in Australia. Transfers increased from just over 500 in 2020 to around 4,000 last year, with most coming from higher education. The government says concerns were heightened by low commencement and completion rates, suggesting some students may have been exploiting the course to extend their visas. Existing students can finish their studies, but more than 450 registered providers will be prevented from recruiting new international students in the diploma. The move forms part of a broader effort to tighten the international education sector and bring net overseas migration down.
5: In the AFL, Hawthorn has stunned Fremantle by beating the minor premiers by 32 points in the qualifying final in Perth. Clint Wilden reports.
10: The Hawks are now one step from a grand final, earning a berth in a prelim with a brilliant performance against the Dockers. A record Fremantle home crowd of 59,446 packed Perth Stadium and saw Luke Jackson kick Freo's first. And then their side remained without another major until the third term. Hawthorn were more physical and better organised, inflicting Freo's first loss in Perth for 2026. James Sisley was outstanding for the Hawks in defence. The Dockers were kept to just 5 goals for the game, while Nick Watson, Dylan Moore and Jack Gunston booted 2 each for the Hawks. Freo is now still without a finals win since 2022. They'll take on the winner of the Cats-Blues elimination final next weekend. Clint Wilden, ABC Sport, Perth.
5: And in the NRL, Brisbane has had a 34 points to 20 win over Canterbury Bankstown at Stadium Australia, ending their disappointing title defence so far. This is ABC News.
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11: Adelaide's weather for Friday, down to 11 overnight, then showers, a top of 21. Looking ahead, Saturday 17, showers and windy, Sunday partly cloudy and 17, Monday, Tuesday and Wednesday all heading for a top of 19 and partly cloudy, Thursday sunny and 21. 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

0: Yes, well, hello, and how are you? Philip Clark with you on ABC Radio. This is Nightlife. 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Thank you for joining us. It's the third hour of the program. 6 past midnight Eastern Time, 6 past 10 Western Australia, in South Australia and in the Northern Territory. It's 24 to midnight. Very good to be with you. And thanks for dropping in. We've got the Mighty Challenge coming up right now. So if you'd like to grab a spot on the board, there are lines free. Dave from Falconbridge, yes, I've got you. 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All right? 1-300-800-222. 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And your donation will help provide food and water and financial support and emergency shelter and go through the right channel. So rest assured if that's what you are minded to do. All right, issues of the day coming up after the Mighty Challenge. The price of cigarettes could become a big election issue because the Coalition's jumped on board along with One Nation, this idea of cutting tobacco excise by 75 to 80%. The government's opposed to this. So there are some battle lines being drawn. Like the whole tobacco thing's a mess, as we know. We've talked about it a few times here in the program. I wonder where you think we're at the moment. We'll talk about that in our issues of the day. And Dave's disc coming up as well. Dave is paying tribute to Ivor Davies, the creator of Flowers, later to be known as Ice House, and his great masterpiece, Great Southern Land. That's all on the way as well. So looking forward to all of that. If you would like to join us, 1-300-800-222. All right, is everybody set and ready? If you are, so am I.
1: Challenge.
0: 25 questions, 5 categories. Our categories tonight are category number 1, bullet time. Bullet time. Category number 2, number 1 ticket holders. Category number 3, on your bike. Category 4, zoos and wildlife parks. And category number 5, video game movies. Right? Bullet time, number 1 ticket holders, on your bike, zoos and wildlife parks, video game movies. Who's going to kick us off tonight? Dave from Falconbridge is first up. Dave, good evening to you. Welcome back. Hello, Dave. What's going on? Have we got you? No, he's disappeared on us. All right. What about Anne-Marie from Dandenong? Hi, Anne-Marie.
2: Hello, Phil. Hi, everyone.
0: Oh, hi, everyone. That's right. What do you like, Anne-Marie? Bullet time, number 1 ticket holders, on your bike, video game movies, zoos and wildlife parks.
2: On your bike.
0: On your bike. All right. Which motorcycle company manufactures the Super Low?
2: Triumph.
0: Which one? Triumph. No. Not Triumph. Sorry, Anne-Marie. No. Not.
2: Goodbye, Phil.
0: Goodbye.
2: Goodbye, everyone.
0: Bye-bye. See ya. Oh, dear. Nick from Budgie Woy on the Central Coast. G'day, Nick.
3: Phil, how are you?
0: All right. Yes, no, not bad.
3: That's good.
0: Yeah, good. On your bike, which motorcycle company manufactures the Super Low?
3: I don't know.
0: It's not Triumph.
3: Harley Davidson.
0: Correct. the golden rule, the golden rule of the Mighty Challenge. If in doubt, say the only thing you do know. That's right.
3: Yeah.
0: It doesn't always work, let me warn you. Question number 2.
3: I was going to say, you're going to be hearing the same answer a lot of times.
0: Of question number two. Thanks, by the way, all the text people texting in about birds. Take it from me, Daryl Jones is an expert in these matters, and his research about people feeding birds has taken him most of his research career. So his warnings about birds and saying we don't know what's going to happen is simply because we don't. We have observed what's happened in other countries, though. Nick, question two. You're on your bike, but you can move if you like. Number one, yeah, ticket holders, well, bullet time, zoos and wildlife parks, video game, movies.
3: Oh God, I like to go with the video game movies, I think.
0: Okay, that's all right. I'm sorry. I'm glad you're pumping yourself up here, Nick.
3: I don't like any of these topics.
0: Oh really?
3: I've got to say that. Yeah. No. Oh. No, I think they're all terrible.
0: Well, as a kid, when you were served up a meal, did you say, I don't like any of this?
3: Yeah.
0: Yeah, okay. Question number two.
3: It never ended well, I can assure you.
0: No, Nick, that's right. Question number two, video game movies. Actually employed as a plumber in his youth, which English actor played Mario in the 1993 Super Mario Brothers movie?
3: I don't know. Robbie Coltrane.
0: Not Robbie Coltrane, no. Thanks, Nick. See ya. Eat your peas in future, all right?
3: Roger.
0: See you, mate. Bye-bye. 1-300-800-222. Chris in the Southern Waters says, Phil, I've got a few friends from Nepal, and the way they say the word is most like this, Nepal. Yeah, well, anyway. We're all saying Nepal until many people who are from that beautiful country says Nepal is the way we pronounce it. So that's the only reason. I think across the ABC, we all went from saying Nepal to Nepal. 1-300-800-222. Now, where are we? Brian from Rocky, I've got you. Jason from Morwell. Hello, Jason.
1: How's it going, Phil?
0: Not bad.
1: It's good.
0: Question number two, video game movies. Actually employed as a plumber in his youth, which English actor played Mario in the 1993 Super Mario Brothers movie?
1: I'll just have to have a guess. I'll say Michael Caine.
0: Not Michael Caine, no. Thank
1: okay,
0: you.
1: Phil. Bye-bye.
0: So, yep, no, not Michael Caine. Tim in Perth. G'day, Tim. Hello, Tim. Tim in Perth, coming in. Maybe Tim was a Fremantle supporter and he's gone into sorrow.
4: Should have been a Jim. You tricked me.
0: Oh, I see. So you are Jim, are you?
4: Yeah.
0: Oh, sorry, Jim. The computer says no. Computer's got you as Tim. Question number two, Jim. You're not a Freo supporter, are you, Jim?
4: Sadly, I'm an Essendon supporter.
0: Oh, well, poor you. Yeah, that's right. Question number two. Gee, poor old Freo tonight. That wasn't so good, was it?
4: No.
0: Question number two, video game movies. Actually employed as a plumber in his youth, which English actor played Mario in the 1993 Super Mario Brothers movie?
4: I'm not allowed to use Google, but I'll say Bob Hoskins.
0: Bob Hoskins is correct, yes. Question number three, Jim, what do you want to do? Yep. Stay with video game movies or you can move?
4: No, let's move.
0: Where? Zoos and wildlife parks, bullet time, number one ticket holders, on your bike.
4: Zoos and wildlife parks.
0: Zoos and wildlife parks. By area, Monarto Zoo and Safari Park is the largest zoo in Australia. In which state would you find it?
4: South Australia.
0: South Australia, correct. Yes, Monarto Zoo and Safari Park is in South Australia. We did an interview about with the owners of it not so long ago. Question number four. Zoos and safari parks. Is that where we're staying?
4: Why not?
0: At which zoo would you find Robert's Reptile House and Grace's Bird Garden?
4: Oh, God. Oh, Australia Zoo.
0: Which one?

0: Australia Zoo.
1: Correct, yes, Australia Zoo. After the Irwin kids.
0: Yeah.
1: Question number five. We're in zoos and wildlife parks. Which Australian animal appears on the logo of Taronga Zoo?
0: No.
1: Okay. All right, Jim, we'll move on. Thank you for having a crack. Where are we? Brian from Rocky. G'day, Brian.
2: G'day, Phil.
1: Question number five, we're up to zoos and wildlife parks. Which Australian animal appears on the logo of Taronga Zoo?
2: Well, before I bomb out, Jim thought he was in a bad place being an Essendon supporter.
1: Yeah.
2: I am an Essendon and a St. George Illawarra supporter.
1: Oh no.
2: I've got two spoons.
1: Oh no. Well, you know what?
2: Things can only get better, can't they? They can't get worse.
1: Things can only get better. Think about the Blues. Think about Carlton. Look what happened. You know, they were cellar dwellers, and look what's happened to them.
2: Well, the last time, I don't know if it was the last time, but it might have been the last time Essendon won a premiership. I quit my job down in 93, and I went and watched them flog the Blues.
1: Hey, how about that? Mm. How about that? They've a long and noble history, Brian. That's the thing, I reckon.
2: Yeah, I think they've got a pretty good amount of trophies in the cabinet.
1: Yeah.
2: Wood and Carlton, I think, maybe.
1: Same with Carlton. You see, that's you can sit on the back deck, open a beer and say, gee, we were good once, weren't we? Let's go.
2: Well, I said St. George too, and it doesn't work.
1: Same with St. George. What about St. George run of victories in the early 60s? What did they win, 11 in a row?
2: I think when I was born, it stopped.
1: Question five. Zoos and wildlife parks. Which Australian animal appears on the logo of Taronga Zoo?
2: Well, I've thinking before that I know this, but I probably don't. So I thought it was a platypus.
1: Correct, it is. It's a platypus.
2: Oh, geez, yeah. Well,
1: elusive, marvellous Australian animal. Question number six. Zoos and wildlife parks.
2: Can I change to another topic?
1: Absolutely, yeah. You can change to bullet time, number one ticket holders. On your bike, video game movies.
2: Well, on your bike, I've been told plenty of times, so let's give that a crack.
1: On your bike, Cobber. Question number six. Who wrote the 1896 poem, Mulga Bill's Bicycle?
2: Well, I can only remember one old Australian poet, and it's probably not him, but I'll just say Banjo Paterson.
1: Correct. Yes, it was. Yeah, it was. Banjo Paterson did write Mulga Bill's Bicycle.
2: Doesn't have the same quite an amount of notoriety as a man from Snowy River, does it?
1: Mulga Bill's Bicycle?
2: Yeah.
1: No. We can all recite. How do we start? There was movement at the station, for the word had passed around that the colt from old regret had got away and had joined the wild bush horses. He was worth £1,000. So all the cracks from near and far had gathered to the fray. And off it goes.
2: You're doing all right, eh? I wouldn't have got that far. Like the Australian Antlers.
1: Oh, it's like the second verse of this. That's right. Right. For young and free, advance Australia fair, advance Australia fair.
2: I stopped winning medals. I don't know this name, this song. Anyway.
1: Can you recite the Don's club song, Brian?
2: You mean the See the Bombers Fly Up?
1: Yeah.
2: Yeah, I was actually there, and I went to Windy Hill in 93 when they won the premiership. No, I touched a cup on the way through, and Dustin Fletcher, the legend that he is, had it in his hand. So that's my claim to fame. It's a pretty short one.
1: No, that's all right. That's all right. That's good. Yeah. Question number seven. We're in on your bike, if you like.
2: Yeah, on the bike. In
1: Olympic team pursuit cycling, how many riders make up a team?
2: I can't remember the exact number. I thought it might have been three or four. I'll say four.
1: Correct. Yes, it's four. Leroy from Penrith has started us off. 'Twas Mulga Bill from

0: Eagle Hawk who caught the cycling craze. If anybody wants to go on, they can, because that's as far as I can get.
1: I can only remember limericks and I can't repeat them. Something about an old lady from Kolkata.
0: Hey, steady, Brian. All limericks I learnt long ago are unbroadcastable.
1: It's after 8 o'clock, isn't it?
0: Well, yeah, but I don't think it makes a difference because
1: the ABC,
0: there's something about limericks, which is the funnier the limerick, the dirtier it is. Is it not? Is it not?
1: Yeah. Or cockney slang, or do you call it cockney rhyme?
0: Yeah. Question number 8, staying with bikes?
1: Yes, on my bike still.
0: On your bike. Question number 8. In Harry Potter and the Philosopher's Stone, which character rides a flying motorbike?
1: You know, I'm not into movies and stuff, so I'll bid good night and I'll say Witchy Poo.
0: Witchy Poo it is. Witchy Poo it is not. Onward and upwards, Brian. Life can only improve from here in terms of your supporting tactics, but thank you anyway.
1: Yeah.
0: See ya, bye. We've dug up Dave from Faulconbridge. Dave, did you not pay the phone bill or something?
2: Well, yeah, I don't know what happened
0: there. Neither do I. Question number 8. We're in a category called On Your Bike. In Harry Potter and the Philosopher's Stone, which character rides a flying motorbike?
2: Trying to think, because that was the first movie which I saw, and I don't remember a flying bike. Well, I can't think of any other names, so I'll just say Hagrid.
0: What did you say?
2: Hagrid.
0: Say it again.
2: Hagrid.
0: I'll give it to you. It's Hagrid.
2: Hagrid,
0: yes. Thank you, Tony from Ballina, who's given us the next line of Mulgabill. He turned away the good old horse that had served him many days, did Mulgabill. Now, Dave, question number 9. We're in on your bike, but you can move.
2: I'll stay there because I was going to start there.
0: Which revolutionary is the subject of the 2004 biopic film, The Motorcycle Diaries?
2: The Motorcycle Diaries? Has that got anything to do with the art of motorcycle maintenance? was it a movie?
0: Which revolutionary is the subject of the 2004 biopic, The Motorcycle Diaries?
2: Oh, I don't know. I'll say Che Guevara.
0: Correct, it was. It was Che, yeah, Che Guevara. Very good. All right, that's it for bikes. So no more on your bike. So we've got number 1 ticket holders, Bullet Time, Zoos and Wildlife Parks, Video Game Movies.
2: I'll try the video games.
0: Susan from Hobart says, he turned aside his trusty horse that served him many days. He dressed himself in cycling clothes, resplendent to be seen, and hurried into town and bought a shining new machine. This is Mulgabill we're following here, Dave. Question number 10.
2: What well, I would we... never call you Philly.
0: Hey, don't you ever try either, Dave.
2: We used to call our brother Phil Oi.
0: Oh, yeah.
2: Or more formally, Philippus Pinball.
0: Question 10. What are you doing, number 1 ticket holders?
2: No, the...
0: Bullet Time, Zoos and Wildlife Parks, Video Game Movies.
2: Video games.
0: Yeah. Video games, okay. Question number 10. Who played the title role in 2001's Lara Croft Tomb Raider?
2: Oh, that was... Let me think. Lara Croft. She's famous. Can't bring it to mind.
0: Not turning up?
2: No.
0: No. Okay, Dave. Thank you, mate. See you. See ya. Bye-bye. Steve the Truckee said in relation to that Motorcycle Diaries question, the world's fastest Indian. Gee, that was a great movie. I'd highly recommend it. I don't know whether it's still

0: Is it on some streaming service? Probably is. You can't always be sure. They're not always on stream. If you ever get a chance to have a look at it, it's called The World's Fastest Indian. It's not necessarily what you think, but it's a really terrific movie. Fantastic about a plucky crew and what happens when they set their mind to it. The World's Fastest Indian, it's called. All right, question number 10. Where are we? George from Melville in WA. G'day, George.
1: I feel like a joke for you.
0: Yeah.
1: You hear about the restaurant on the moon?
0: Good food. Oh, come on, I had good food, no atmosphere. Come on, George. That is about as old as Noah and his ark.
1: Yeah. I watched the Doctor's Tobacco on TV the first half. I couldn't watch the second half.
0: You couldn't watch the second half? No. Gee, I tell you what, the Dockers had their heads in their hands, didn't they? They kicked, what two goals in the first quarter and then didn't kick, then nothing until the third quarter. Terrible.
1: Yeah. Oh, yeah. Terrible.
0: Terrible. Anyway, they've got some questions to be asked.
1: They have.
0: All right, question number 10. Video game movies. It's going to be a very interesting weekend, actually. It's with see how Carlton goes and see how my team goes. Yeah.
1: Yeah, Carlton. Yeah, I'll see it too.
0: Question 10, video game movies. Who played the title role in 2001's Lara Croft Tomb Raider?
1: Harrison Ford?
0: Not Harrison Ford. No.
1: Thanks,
0: George. Bye bye. Is that right? Chris from Forest Lodge says, it's hard to believe, but Giorgia Meloni, Italy's prime minister, has broken the record for the longest uninterrupted tenure as head of government in the history of democratic Italy. Is that right? Wow. Gee, I know, because they turn over governments, you know, faster than socks and jocks in Italy. I know. Gee whiz. Is Giorgia Meloni the longest-serving prime minister in the history of democratic Italy? That's ever since the war. Wow. All right. By the way, a text from Kate. Thank you, Kate. The world's fastest Indian can be found on SBS On Demand, which is – SBS is a great place for movies anyway. It's, have you ever checked it out, SBS? Great place for movies. Okay, SBS On Demand. They have got the world's fastest Indian. I think it's a really great movie. But I would highly recommend it. Paul from Melbourne in the ACT. Yes, this is the right number, Paul, and yes, that question is correct. Alrighty, where are we? Who's next up here? Michael from Chester Hill. Hello, Michael.
2: Oh, hello. Can you hear me?
0: Oh, yes, Michael. We can hear you.
2: I'm just wondering, should I go off speaker?
0: Yeah, always off speaker, Michael.
2: Okay, will do. Yeah. Give me a section.
0: Never.
2: All right.
0: Speaker's never any good for us.
2: Hey, done.
0: Question number 10.
2: Yes.
0: We're in video game movies. Who played the title role in 2001's Lara Croft Tomb Raider?
2: I absolutely know this. And she is an amazing actress, and I've always had a soft spot in my heart for, I liked the video game Lara Croft, but it is Angelina Jolie.
0: Angelina Jolie, yes.
2: And isn't she wonderful? Have you ever seen Salt at all?
0: Salt, yes, I've seen Salt. Yeah, oh, you mean Saltburn?
2: Pretty cool.
0: Saltburn, you mean?
2: No, I mean Salt, where she plays...
0: I haven't seen, no.
2: She's an ex-CIA agent, and she goes through a lot of action as well, but it's like just amazing and beautiful. The other thing I was going to say, while I have you, and also, of course, hello, Dave, if you're listening, the thing about Italy...
0: Yeah.
2: Right, so they set a record... for something in Italy.
0: Yeah, longest serving Prime Minister, Giorgia Meloni, ever.
2: Okay,
0: longest serving Prime Minister
2: you've
0: ever.
2: You've got to realise, they have, like, you know, the turnover of, like, it's quicker than, what I don't know, the last 6 months in Australia between 1998 and 2007. They had more Prime Ministers changing and parties changing. It's not hard to make a record.
0: I think that's
2: more than a couple of years.
0: That's so, the argument. Question number 11, Michael.
2: All right. What are we into?
0: We're in video game movies. Do you want to stay there or not?
2: Well, I'm no not sure. What are the other options?
0: Zoos and wildlife parks. Bullet time. Number one ticket holders.
2: I don't know. I'm a bit of a video game fan. I do love...
0: What are you going to choose? Michael?
2: Mass Effect and Skyrim. So I'll stick with them.
0: Video game?
2: Yeah, why not? Sure.
0: Okay, question number 11. Which Canadian actor voiced Pikachu in the 2019 movie Pokemon Detective Pikachu?
2: It's not one of my areas. Pikachu, I know of. It's a Japanese character and it's in a video game. And I'm trying to think, why would a Canadian actor voice? Because Pikachu does, like, just...
0: Do you know the answer, Michael?
2: I'm just trying to wheel it a little bit. Will you bear with me?
0: Not for that much longer, no.
2: I'm just trying to... Maybe I can help the next person along. There's a lady who does do... she did the voice for Major in the anime series.
0: Michael, don't know the answer. All right, Michael, we'll leave it there, but thank you. 1-300-800 to Ripple 2. Paul says world's fastest Indian. That'd be an Indian scout, would it not be? Yes, it would be. Apparently SBS has had the movie on quite a lot. So, it's readily available on SBS. Check it out. Really fun movie. Joe from Mudgee. G'day, Joe.
3: G'day, Bill. How you going?
0: Pretty good. Question 11. Which Canadian actor voiced Pikachu in the 2019 movie Pokemon Detective Pikachu?
3: That'd be Ryan Reynolds.
0: It would be Ryan Reynolds, yes. Yes, it would be Ryan Reynolds. Melanie from Leeton, thank you about Mulga Bill. And as he wheeled it through the door with an air of lordly pride, the grinning shop assistant said, "Excuse me, sir, but can you ride?" Yes, Banjo Patterson.
3: You were talking about limericks before. Did you hear the one about the man from Ennis?
0: No, I did not, and I don't want to either, Joe. Question number 11. Question number 12. Video game movies is where we are. Do you want to stay there or move?
3: Yeah, let's stay there.
0: Played by Jim Carrey, Dr. Robotnik is the villain of which 2020 video game movie?
3: Sonic.
0: Sonic what?
3: Oh, you're getting technical now, aren't you?
0: Not really.
3: Sonic.
0: All right, Joe. Thank you, mate. See you later. 1-300-800-222 is my number. Who's next up here? Jerry. Jerry's in Lanzhou in China. Goodness me. Hello, Jerry.
4: How are you?
0: Oh, not bad.
4: How are you, Philip?
0: What are you doing?
4: I'm just back in the motel room after going out for dinner and having a nice time.
0: Very good.
4: And I just clicked on the ABC app and heard you talking about Banjo Patterson and the man from Snowy River, and I can recite it all, but we probably haven't got time.
0: No, we are in the business of reciting the Mulga Bill.
4: But what I can do is give you the 10-second version of the abridged version of the man. And it goes like this. There was movement at the station, for the word had got around that the colt from old regretted passed away. And that was it. He died. So they didn't have to chase him.
0: The abridged version. That was an anticlimax, Jerry.
4: No, well, that's the true story.
0: No, I gotcha.
4: The rest is all an embellishment.
0: Question number 12. Question number 12. We're in video game movies. Played by Jim Carrey, yeah. Dr. Robotnik is the villain of which 2020 video game movie?
4: Well, it's Sonic something. Sonic Hangzhou.
0: Not Sonic Hangzhou. See you, Jerry. Thanks, mate.
4: All right.
0: Bye-bye. Jerry, back from dinner in Lanzhou in China. Jeff the Truckee, that's correct. Yes, Al from Glenorchy, that's correct. Joanne from Bendigo, correct. Heaps of people have got the right answer here. What about Simone from Ballarat? Hello, Simone.
5: Hi, how are you, Phil?
0: Pretty good, yeah.
5: That's good. I had to laugh at the guy that said witchy poo. That was a great answer.
0: Mate, you never know.
5: Witchy poo in Harry Potter.
0: Question 12. Video game movies. Played by Jim Carrey. Dr. Robotnik is the villain of which 2020 video game movie?
5: Is it Sonic the Hedgehog?
0: Correct, yes.
5: Yay, got one right.
0: Sonic the Hedgehog. Okay, one left in video game movies, if you like, but you can move.
5: Yeah, go for that one. Yeah.
0: Question number 13. For Kelly from Perth says, that's a bit rough on that bloke before, Phil. Sonic surely was a good enough answer. No, it's not.
5: No, because he's got to have a character, like it's got to be it's got to be the animal as well.
0: Correct. Question 13, video game movies. Which 2025 video game movie stars Jason Momoa, Jack Black, and Emma Myers?
5: Jason Momoa.
0: Jack Black. Emma Myers. 2025 video game movie.
5: I was going to say Pixels, but it's not, is it?
0: Is that your answer?
5: Oh, yeah, Pixels.
0: No, it's not. Sorry, Simone. No,
5: that's okay. See? You have a wonderful evening.
0: And you too. Thank you. Betty from Dapto. Hello, Bet.
6: Hello, Phil. How are you?
0: I have rarely been better, Betty.
6: What do you mean? Oh, rarely been better. That's all right. you were telling me you were a crook.
0: Well, no, actually, it's not, I've had a bad run this year. I was crook for I had a bit of that scratchy throat, which was pretty horrible to listen to for a few days. But apart from that, I've been pretty good. Have you been all right this year, Betty, or have you been laid low?
6: No, I've been good.
0: Yeah, good on you.
6: I haven't had it, but I don't go out that much, so I don't have a lot of contact with
0: the
6: public. So I think that's a little bit of a thing, and I eat well and, have my veggies and...
0: Yeah, that's good.
6: All that sort of thing. So, yeah, I've got a pretty good appetite.
0: Eat your veggies, don't eat all that processed rubbish and the rest of it will look after itself, Betty.
6: No, but we never buy anything, I don't think, ready-made. Oh, we get some sausage rolls and things like that.
0: Yeah, well, that's right.
6: Main meals are just veggies and meat and...
0: Yeah.
6: And things like that, a bit of sweets.
0: Good.
6: I was going to say to you, I love those poems, and the one that I'm very fond of is Clancy of the Overflow.
0: Oh, yeah, I love that too.
6: I've got them on tape.
0: Because what's that wonderful old... I love that poem, Clancy of the Overflow, isn't it? And he, because he was bored of the round eternal of the checkbook and the journal. I doubt he'd suit the office.
6: Yeah, I always liked the bit, and I sit in my office and think of Clancy.
0: That's right.
6: And I'd like to change as Clancy. And I always had a desire I would have liked to have gone driving.
0: Remember how it starts, Betty? I had written him a letter, which I had for want of better knowledge, and an answer came expected in a manner and some of with a thumbnail dipped in tar.
6: Yeah, you got to reply.
0: Clancy's gone a droving, and we don't know where he are.
6: Yeah. I often listen to them because they're very entertaining. And he was a terrific author, wasn't he?
0: Yeah, no, he was. No, Clancy is a fantastic poem, all about the city and the country and, dreams of doing something else in your life. Now, Betty, question 13, we're in video game movies. This might not be up your alley, Bet.
6: I've never watched one.
0: Which 2025 video game movie stars Jason Momoa, Jack Black, and Emma Myers? And if you don't know, Betty, it's fine to say so.
6: No, I have no idea. I've never ever watched. I've never been much of a computer person or watching anything like that.
0: No, that's all right.
6: I like my old radio and listen to the music and
0: good on you.
6: Listen to you fellows and
0: good
6: Francis. Francis hasn't been well.
0: Who?
6: Francis.
0: Oh no. Yeah. Okay.
6: He had Wednesday, Tuesday off, and then he came back Wednesday, but he was very croaky, so he was looking forward to having a few days off.
0: Oh, poor old Francis Leach. Yeah, I know. He said he was a bit crook. All right, Bet. Well, I'm glad you're healthy and well. So am I. Let's talk again soon. Thanks, mate.
6: Bye.
0: See you, Bet. Betty from Dapto. Thank you, Milo in the Blue Mountains. Yes, to Phil the Fastest Indian was a great film, and Anthony Hopkins was amazing. He was. It's just terrific. All righty. Where are we? Joey from Coffs Harbour. Hi, Joey.
7: Hello. What a delight. I always love hearing you chat with Betty from Dapto.
0: She's a great old sticker. She's great.
7: She's got absolute gold. Just beautiful to listen to. So, look, my vintage for video games is playing Galaxian at the squash courts. We even had a Sinclair Spectrum to play Pong on the telly. But
0: that's about it, eh?
7: So even you, please feel free. Would you say the question again, please?
0: Yeah. Which 2025 video game movie stars Jason Momoa, Jack Black, Emma Myers?
7: Absolutely no idea.
0: Well, that's a fair answer. See you, Joey. Bye. Thanks, mate. Bye. Yes, that's right, Tracy. Another lines from McClancy. Because the drover's life has pleasures that the townsfolk never know. And the endless round eternal of the checkbook and the journal. Love that line. That's right. Thank you, Susan and Hobart. I had written him a letter which I had, for want of better knowledge, sent to where I met him down the Lachlan years ago. He was shearing when I knew him, so I sent the letter to him, just on spec, addressed as follows. Clancy of the Overflow. Marvellous, marvellous thing. Alrighty, where are we? Tony from Melville in WA. G'day, Tony.
8: Hello, Phil.
0: Hi, Tony. Question 13.
8: I meant to congratulate you the other night on, a looming grandfather.
0: The good news. Great news in my family. Yeah, true.
8: Yeah, good on you, mate.
0: Thank you, mate. And thanks to everyone who's texted in advice. And mostly it's been, this is going to be the best time of your life. So there you go.
8: Oh, absolutely.
0: Question 13, which 2025 video game movie stars Jason Momoa, Jack Black, Emma Myers?
8: Well, as soon as I heard the topics tonight, I thought I'll call up for some self-flagellation tonight. I have absolutely not the faintest idea. Wouldn't even know where to begin. In fact, that's it. Better pass it on to the next person.
0: See you, Tone. Bye-bye. Thank you. Yes. No, we need someone who can help us out with this, video game movies. Who would know? Norbert in Perth would know this. Hi, Norbert.
9: Hello, Phil. It's been a little minute since we've spoken last.
0: Yeah.
9: You sound a lot better than you did back then.
0: Oh, I know.
9: You also had a little scratchy throat.
0: Oh, I had. Yeah, I know.
9: At least you've beaten us.
0: No, I have. I have knocked over. These things last longer than you always think.
9: I've had mine for the last month and a half, and I'm still coughing.
0: Really? Oh, that's
9: yes.
0: No good.
9: It's not fun. I don't know what it is, and the doctors don't know either. So
0: it's no good. That's no good. Anyway, look after yourself. Tell me, which 2025 video game movie stars Jason Momoa, Jack Black, Emma Myers?
9: The only reason I know this is my wife would be livid if I got it wrong. I'm pretty sure it's the Minecraft movie.
0: It is. It is a Minecraft movie. Very good. All right. Well, that's it for video game movies. Thank heavens I can hear many people say. Ross from Scoresby says, come on, everyone's heard of Minecraft, surely. Well, I don't know about that, Ross. I don't think everyone's heard of all sorts of things. Norbert, question number 14. You've got a choice of zoos and wildlife parks. Number one ticket holders, bullet time.
9: That's an interesting one. I am going to try bullet time.
0: Bullet time. Question number 14. Bullet time was the name of a famous special effect from which 1999 movie?
9: Oh, super easy, this one. From The Matrix.
0: It is.
9: Amazing scene with Neo and Agent Smith.
0: When, describe what they do again.
9: You've basically got them trying to shoot at each other, but they're able to move so quickly

0: that basically they have them moving in real time and it looks like the bullets are going slow motion. You've got bullet time as a result of that.
1: Yes, exactly. Exactly. It's a captivating special effect from the 1999 movie, The Matrix.
2: Did you know that the first Matrix was designed to be a perfect human world where none suffered, where everyone would be happy? Some believed that we lacked the programming language to describe your perfect world, but I believe that as a species, human beings define their reality through misery and suffering. So the perfect world was a dream that your primitive cerebrum kept trying to wake up from, which is why the Matrix was redesigned to this, the peak of your civilization. Evolution, Morpheus. Evolution.
1: Yeah, I quite like watching it, The Matrix, but I didn't understand it. I never understand these complicated movies.
0: It just explains what's going to happen with AI eventually.
1: Maybe. I'm struggling with that too, Norbert. Question 15. We're in bullet time, if you like.
0: Yeah, we can stick with bullet time, I think.
1: Also the title of a 2022 action movie. By what name is the Shinkansen more commonly known in English?
0: The Bullet Train.
1: Correct. The Bullet Train, yes.
0: Bullet. That movie starring Brad Pitt, I believe.
1: Was Brad Pitt in it? Probably was, yeah. By the way, feminist activist Gloria Steinem's died. She was 92.
0: No way.
1: Yeah.
0: She made Bernie Sanders an honorary woman. Because he actually cared about ladies.
1: Yeah. Yeah, well, they would see eye to eye, I think, on many things. Gloria Steinem, hugely influential woman in that second, what do they call the sort of second wave feminist movement. But she was a very, very, yeah, very, very influential person. Question number 16, we're in bullet time.
0: This
1: could be too easy for you. Most bullets use which metal as their primary core material?
0: They'll typically use lead.
1: Yes, they do. They typically use lead. Nine questions left. We're in bullet time, Norbert. You've got three in a row. Nice work.
0: We'll stick with bullet time.
1: Maxine from Scarborough says, we had a wonderful vinyl record of Banjo Paterson's poems with Leonard Teal reciting, the perfect voice for Australian poetry. Yeah, Leonard Teal did have a great voice for it, for banjo, he did. There have been others, though. Norbert, question number 17, bullet time. Which Olympic gold medalist swimmer was nicknamed the Baltimore Bullet?
0: Baltimore Bullet. So obviously it's going to be a U.S. swimmer. Which Olympic gold medalist? Can you tell me which years he was an Olympic?
1: I can't tell you anything.
0: You can't tell me anything. Okay, so Olympic gold medalist. The only one that I could possibly think of, I cannot remember his name for the life of me. He said that he was going to smash the Australian team like air guitars, and the Australian medley team beat him at Sydney. That's the only one I could think of. And I can't remember his name, but hopefully whoever takes over from me is going to guess it right.
1: Thanks, Norbert.
0: Have a lovely day.
1: See you, mate. Bye. 1-300-800-222 is the number. Susan in Hobart's got the right answer there. Good. Jim in Campbelltown. Correct. Pandora from Sapphire Beach. G'day, Pandora.
3: Hey, how you going, Phil?
1: Oh, I'm not bad. We've got nine left here. Question number 17. Bullet time. Which Olympic gold medalist swimmer was nicknamed the Baltimore Bullet?
3: Look, I have no idea. I'll go with the fact that they're American with the last caller. Have a good one, everyone.
1: Thank you.
3: Bye,
1: Pandora. Thank you. The Baltimore Bullet, I suppose, might lead us to that conclusion. Richard from Lena Valley. Hi, Richard.
4: Oh, hi. I was so hoping you weren't going to go this one. I just want to say that the Fastest Indian was a magnificent movie, brilliant, but I can't remember his name. Hannibal

0: my friend, have no idea.
1: Thank you, mate.
0: Very much.
1: See ya. Hey, bye-bye. Oh, look, I just had a nice text from Rick in Geelong. John Wallace of Wallace and Matilda, a duo, had recorded a version of Clancy the Overflow in song. And John Wallace passed away this week. Wow. Okay. But we do have the song.

0: How good was that? Thank you. Thank you, Rick. In Geelong, John Wallace of Wallace and Matilda has passed away, but he left that with us too. What a joyous thing. Fantastic. All righty. as we know, we often go down some byways here on the program. Let's get back to some questions in the Mighty Challenge. Angus from Cooma. G'day, Angus.
1: Good morning. How are you?
0: Not too bad. Question 17 we're up to. A little bit of a diversion.

0: version for Clancy. Where are you? Oh, you're in Cooma, so you're down in the Monero.
1: Well, that's where I'm from. I'm actually in Canberra, just on my way home to Cooma.
0: Oh, okay. All right. Yeah, okay. Speaking of of sunlit plains extended, the Monero is one of them. Question 17, bullet time we're in. Which Olympic gold medalist swimmer was nicknamed the Baltimore Bullet?
1: Going off that he's an American, the only one that I know of is that tall, lanky guy, Michael Phelps.
0: Correct.
1: That's the answer.
0: Michael Phelps was the Baltimore Bullet. All right, question number 18. One left in bullet time. Otherwise, you could move to number one ticket holders or zoos and wildlife parks.
1: Let's try zoos and wildlife parks.
0: Zoos and wildlife parks. Question number 18. Established in 1752, the world's oldest zoo is located in the Schönbrunn Palace in which European capital?
1: I'll just have a stab and say London.
0: Not London, Angus, no. Sorry, mate. Okay. Thank you. Bye-bye. No, not London. Steve from Northam. G'day, Steve.
2: G'day, Phil. This is going to surprise you, Phil. I don't know the answer, but I'll guess Berlin.
0: Not Berlin, no. Thank you, mate. It's going to help somebody else, I'm sure. Matt from South Melbourne. G'day, Matt.
3: Hello, Phil.
0: Hi. Question 18. Established in 1752, the world's oldest zoo is located in the Schönbrunn Palace. In which European capital?
3: Schönbrunn. Maybe Berlin?
0: No, we've had Berlin, so I'll give you another guess.
3: Prague.
0: Not Prague. Thank you. Bye. No, not Prague. M in Canberra says, Phil, my late dad and our family loved the world's fastest Indian. It always reminds me how funny we all thought Anthony Hopkins' shortcut to mowing his lawn. Dad would occasionally mow my lawn with a twinkle in his eye. He'd ask if I wanted it done the quick way. Yeah, see the movie and you'll understand what we're talking about. It's a beauty. Dan from Scarborough. G'day, Dan.
4: G'day, Phil. Thanks for having us on.
0: No worries. Question 18. Established in 1752, the world's oldest zoo is located in the Schönbrunn Palace in which European capital?
4: Schönbrunn. Paris?
0: Not Paris. Sorry, mate. No, not Paris. All right. I'll tell you what. We'll take answers on this after the news. We've got 8 questions left. So give us a ring. I will hold on after the news.
5: If it's being talked about in your community,
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7: ABC News, hello, I'm Simon Lauder. The Defence Minister Richard Marles has hailed Australia's strategic relationship with the UK and says AUKUS is progressing well as he visits London. Mr Marles has met with his British counterpart Wes Streeting, who became Defence Secretary following the elevation of Andy Burnham to Prime Minister. Mr Marles has come to London from Washington, where he met with US Defence Chief Pete Hegseth. At the start of talks with Mr Streeting, the Australian Deputy Prime Minister says the partnership is as important as it's ever been.
8: In a pretty challenging world, we are now finding that this relationship is just so important in terms of helping us to navigate it. We do have a really substantive agenda. AUKUS is obviously at the heart of that.
7: More than a week after the devastating floods in Nepal, families of Australians still missing say they're frustrated by the lack of information ABC South Asia correspondent Rachel Clayton reports.
9: The ones that the ABC have been able to talk to are incredibly frustrated. They have tried to get in touch with authorities here on the ground, with Australia, with DFAT, and they're really getting no answers on where their loved ones may be. Most of them are holding out hope that their loved ones are still alive, but they fear that they may be suffering, they may be injured. They really want to try and get rescue crews on the ground up there. That is incredibly difficult. A lot of these areas are places where you can't land helicopters anymore. Helipads have been washed away. Flat land has been washed away. There are reports that excavators up in these areas in Rasura in the north are sinking into the mud. It is just so unstable up there.
7: The World Meteorological Organization says more extreme weather is likely globally as a supersized El Niño intensifies. Here's climate reporter Romy Stevens.
10: El Niño is a natural climate phenomenon that's been linked to some of the worst droughts in Australia's history. It becomes active when central and eastern Pacific water temperatures are unusually high. An update from the World Meteorological Organization warns this year's El Niño will intensify into a very strong event over coming months and persist into February 2027. A strong event doesn't necessarily mean severe impacts on Australia, but it does load the dice for hotter and drier conditions, particularly in the country's east.
7: Public health experts say the coalition's plan to slash the tobacco excise would have little impact on the booming black market trade. The opposition has announced it would cut the excise from about $30 to $6 a pack if elected. It's also proposing to regulate and tax vapes and nicotine pouches for adults. CEO of the Australian Council on Smoking and Health, Laura Hunter, says the policy will not disrupt organised crime.
11: The idea that you can price match criminals who are manufacturing these products for 28 cents a packet is outrageous. You could even be selling these products legally for $10, and the underworld and the organised crime groups can undercut that even further.
7: Energy infrastructure company Gemina says it will apply for a permit to develop a 400-kilometre pipeline to connect the Beetaloo sub-basin to existing infrastructure to help get gas directly to the east coast. The Chinese and Singaporean-backed company announced the plans at NT Resources Week in Darwin. It also coincides with US firm Tamboran Resources' milestone this week of releasing the first fracked gas from the Beetaloo Basin into the NT power grid. Gemina Managing Director David Gillespie says if the new infrastructure is approved to be built, it could help with the nation's energy security.
12: That is roughly 130 terajoules a day of gas that we could flow across an expanded northern gas pipeline. So I think it can become a really important and significant part of the overall energy solutions for the country.
7: The New South Wales Premier concedes Sydney's gang violence is out of control. A man aged in his 40s was shot dead at Maryland's West on Wednesday, with police investigating whether he was an innocent victim of mistaken identity. It's the second deadly suspected underworld shooting this week. Speaking from India, Chris Minns says the public is right to be concerned.
13: This is horrible, violent crime on the streets of Sydney. I'm not trying to downplay it. Completely understand why members of the community are concerned and upset about seeing it on Sydney streets. I'm appalled at the evil nature of it.
7: In the NRL, the Brisbane Broncos finished their disappointing season on a high with a 34-20 victory over Canterbury Bankstown Bulldogs at Stadium Australia. The scores were locked at 10-all at halftime, but the Broncos came out the better side after the break, scoring 4 second-half tries. Veteran halfback Ben Hunt controlled the second half, and winger Josiah Karapani finished with 2 tries. This is ABC News.
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14: Adelaide's weather for Friday, down to 11 overnight, then showers, a top of 21. Looking ahead, Saturday 17, showers and windy, Sunday partly cloudy and 17, Monday, Tuesday and Wednesday all heading for a top of 19 and partly cloudy, Thursday sunny and 21. 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

Yes, well, hello and how are you? Philip Clark with you on ABC Local Radio. This is Nightlife. We are right around the country. Good to be with you. Thank you for dropping in. Appreciate it. Last hour of the show, 1:06 Eastern, 11:06 in Western Australia. South Australia in the Territory, 24:01. Good to be with you. All right, we've got a few questions left in the Mighty Challenge and then into some issues of the day, these

0: tobacco excise issue has really blown up, hasn't it? Some interesting points of view from all sides here. Let's talk about that. Also, Dave is in with Dave's disc tonight too, so we'll be talking about Ivor Davies and that great southern land. First up, though, we've got to deal with a little matter that we call
1: the Mighty Challenge.
0: And we're up to question 18. Eight to go. Krista from Bangor is up on deck. G'day, Krista.
2: Hi, Phil. I'm sorry, I haven't got much voice, and I'm not sure that you've actually got the answer for that question about the Schönbrunn Palace.
0: I haven't. I haven't had an answer yet, no. Established in 1752, the world's oldest zoo is located in the Schönbrunn Palace. In which European capital?
2: In Vienna.
0: Correct. Yes, it's in Vienna. Very good. All right, question number 19. We're in zoos and wildlife parks. You could move if you like to bullet time. There's one left there, or number one ticket holders.
2: I'll stick with the topic, thank you.
0: Zoos and wildlife parks. Which 2011 family film stars Matt Damon and Scarlett Johansson?
2: I do remember seeing it. But I really can't remember. Something about my family. But I have got nothing more. Thanks.
0: Thanks, Krista. Bye-bye. Hi, Tracy. Tracy sent me a text saying, I want to discuss the end of the era, the amazing women of the second wave. Gloria Steinem. Yes, well, news that Gloria Steinem's died. She was 92. Towering figure in the second wave feminist movement. I'd like to discuss the amazing women of the second wave. Gloria Steinem, Susan Sontag, and our own Germaine Greer, Ann Summers and Eva Cox, etc. Thank you, Tracy. Well, give us a call and happy to talk. Chris from Pakenham. I'll read the rest of your text a bit later, Trace. Chris, hello.
3: Oh, here you go.
0: Well, not bad. Which 2011 family film stars Matt Damon and Scarlett Johansson?
3: I can't hear Matt Damon's name without thinking about the guys from South Park going, Matt Damon. he's quite an intelligent man, and they belittle him by going, I'm Matt Damon. Team America, I think it is. Shows my intellect, powering intellect. We bought a zoo.
0: Correct. We bought a zoo. Yes, that's it.
3: I thought you were going to play Vienna after the thing and get a bit of Ultravox.
0: Oh. We could have, Chris.
3: Well, question. I'm glad you didn't.
0: Question. We could have. That's right. That's all I'm saying. Question number 20. No more zoos. So we've got one question left in bullet time and five questions left in the very popular category number one ticket holders. Well, you can stay with. There's one question left in bullet time, if you like.
3: I'll try that. It might be a lethal change, but I'll go to that.
0: We bought a zoo is the best Matt Damon movie, says my texter, because he sucks in The Odyssey. I don't know that he does. I know.
3: I haven't seen it yet. You saw it, didn't you?
0: Yeah, I've seen it. Yeah. I think it's very good. I mean, you know, people get very bad tempered about movies. I don't know.
3: I respect him for getting Robin Williams into his first film.
0: Robin Williams.
3: And getting him a much deserved Academy Award.
0: Yeah.
3: So right. I can't rib him too much by calling him Matt Damon. But, yeah.
0: Hey, what are you going to do here? Bullet time or number one ticket holder?
3: Bullet time.
0: Okay, last one.
3: I'm a Hawks supporter too, so.
0: Oh, you're a Hawks supporter. What a night, hey? What a night, Chris.
3: Very good night, yes.
0: What a night. Gee, Frio can't do finals, can they? Gee whiz, what's going on?
3: The Purple Wave, we defeated them back in the, I can't remember which, out of those three premierships we won, gee whiz, I can't remember which one it was.
0: Yeah, there were a lot of people with their head in their hands, supporters tonight, thinking, what's going on? Because the whole of the game, at one stage, only kicked four goals in well into the third quarter, you know?
3: Well, they didn't get to do the silly heave-ho docker, whatever they do. they're chanting for you, but they didn't actually get the... What do they do? Docker time or something?
0: Yeah, something like that. Hey, question 20. Question 20, bullet time. Which metaphor for a simple solution to a difficult problem is also one of the few weapons that can kill a werewolf?
3: Oh, it would be a silver bullet.
0: Correct, yes.
3: Yeah, temporary.
0: A silver bullet.
3: Silver bullet, yes. No werewolves of London or anything like that, no.
0: All right. Question number 20.
3: Yep.
0: We've got one. No, sorry, question number 21. We've got five left. One, two, three, four, five left. Question number 21. Number one ticket holders. Rove McManus is a former number one ticket holder for which AFL club?
3: That's terrible. He's not even on TV anymore. I can't ask him.
0: No.
3: well, he did his show out of Melbourne, so from all reports at Channel 10. So I'll have to go with the Victorian team and say Carlton.
0: Not Carlton, not the Blues. Thank you, mate. See ya. Not Carlton. Cameron from South Perth. G'day, Cameron. Rove McManus was former number one ticket holder for which club?
4: He'd be holding his head in shame tonight, the Dockers.
0: Correct. He was, yes. I know. Gee whiz, it was a pretty shabby performance, wasn't it?
4: Yeah, pathetic. I mean, they can't win a final playing football like that.
0: No. Even though I thought during the season they're one of the most devastating teams in the comp, but gee whiz, wow, no.
4: Yeah.
0: Anyway.
4: 59,000 there and 50,000 walked away feeling terrible.
0: Yeah, I know. I know, Cameron, there were some crowd shots and, gee, people were just sitting there with their heads in their hands thinking. Four left. Oh, number one ticket holders. Molly Meldrum, Julia Gillard and Josh Frydenberg have all been number one ticket holders for which NRL club?
4: Rabbitohs.
0: Not the Rabbits. No. Thanks, Cameron. Good. See ya. Not the Rabbits. Mark from Chidlow in WA. Hi, Mark.
5: G'day.
0: Molly Meldrum, Julia Gillard, Josh Frydenberg have all been number one ticket holders for which NRL club?
5: Well, I know Molly Meldrum was St Kilda's number one, which disappoints me. I don't know the NRL. I'll be honest with you. I don't know the NRL. But can I just have a quick dig at you about the Sydney Swans?
0: Oh, dear. Yeah.
5: I'm at Adelaide Crows.
0: Dig away, Mark. There's a big shovel you can use there too.
5: So go the Crows and love you. I love your work.
0: Thank you. Now I see that the Nine Media is reporting that the Lizard wants a transfer out of it. So well.
5: Oh, did he throw the dildo?
0: Hang on, we don't know that happened, Mark. We don't know that happened. Hey, come on. Question number 22: Molly Meldrum, Julie Gillard, and Josh Frydenberg have all been number one ticket holders for which NRL club?
5: Am I still here?
0: You are.
5: Oh, good.
0: Yeah. Oh, you thought I'd dump you. I probably would. I probably should have.
5: Yeah. Yeah.
0: Anyway, go on.
5: Yeah, you should have. NRL club. I'm a South Australian. NRL. I don't know.
0: No
5: bloody.
0: No, we can't. We can't start using language like that, mate. Oh, all right. I've given you a bit of leeway. Brooke from Parkholme. G'day, Brooke.
6: Come on, g'day, mate. How you going?
0: Pretty good. Question number 22. Molly Meldrum, Julia Gillard, Josh Frydenberg have all been number one ticket holders for which NRL club?
6: This has been actually grinding my brain. So the only thing I can think of is Frydenberg is actually from the western suburbs from Sydney, if I remember. So I'm thinking I'll just throw my hat and ring and just say Penrith.
0: No, you're wrong in both counts there, mate. Paul from Geelong. G'day, Paul.
7: There you go, Phil.
0: Not bad. Molly Meldrum, Julie Gillard, Josh Frydenberg have all been number one ticket holders for which NRL club?
7: Look, I actually reckon it's Melbourne Storm.
0: Correct. Yes, they're all. Well, they're all Melbourneites, aren't they? So So Melbourne Storm.
7: Don't know about Julia Gillard, but the other two are Melbourneites, sure.
0: Actually, Julia Gillard, she's from South Australia, I think, wasn't she, originally?
7: I don't No, Phil.
0: Can't remember. Question number 23. Number one ticket holders. Which MasterChef winner is the number one ticket holder

0: for the Central Coast Mariners in the A-League. She won MasterChef.
1: Not a program I watch, Phil, so that's where it'll end tonight.
0: See you, Paul. Bye-bye. Kingsley from Adelaide. G'day, Kingsley.
2: Oh, that's not fair, Philip. I knew the last four.
0: MasterChef winner is the number one ticket holder for the Central Coast Mariners in the A-League.
2: No, I have no idea.
0: No idea? Okay, let's move on. Kevin from Fig Tree. G'day, Kevin.
3: G'day.
0: What do you reckon? Which MasterChef winner is the number one ticket holder for the Central Coast Mariners?
3: No idea, mate.
0: No good? Okay. Anybody going to help us here? Joe from Ridgehaven. Hi, Joe.
4: Hello. Would it be Julia Goodman?
0: Sorry, who?
4: Julia Goodman.
0: Correct. Yes, it is. It's Julie Goodman. Very good. All right, question number 24, number one ticket holders. Which Australian Idol winner is the number one ticket holder for the Adelaide Crows?
4: Guy Sebastian.
0: Correct, it is, yes. It is Guy Sebastian.

0: Hilda in Hobart says, by the way, Phil, the Tasmanian Devils footy team is playing in the VFL finals at North Hobart this weekend. That's right. Yeah, to a great achievement in their first season. All righty. Well, I tell you what, Joe, you've done well to get here because we are at this stage of proceedings. Last one, Joe. Number one ticket holders. Ricky Ponting is the number one ticket holder for which AFL club?
1: Sydney Swans.
0: Not the Sydney Swans, mate, no. Thank you, Joe. Oh, that's a pity. What about Tony in Canberra? Lines free if you want to grab this. We're up to question 25. There are lines free. G'day, Tony.
2: G'day, Phil. How'd you be?
0: Not bad. Question 25. Ricky Ponting is the number one ticket holder for which AFL club?
2: This is easy. If you're at AFL head, that'd be North Melbourne.
0: It would be North Melbourne. Yes, it would be.
2: I finally got a magnet that's going to keep my really old underworking fridge together. Send me 10 if you could.
0: It'll add some extra heft to the door, Tony. Good on you. All right, mate.
2: I can throw one in the freezer and maybe keep the contents colder than they are.
0: Yeah. Okay, see ya. 1-300-800-222 is my number. All right, good work, everyone. Yes, Frank from Mount Evelyn. Thank you, North Melbourne. That's correct. Yes, Jen says, isn't it shameful that the Sydney Swans get to keep all their misbehaviour under wraps because they're special? Well, I don't know if that's the case, Jen. I mean, I think everyone would like to know exactly what happened. But the police haven't told us and neither has the club at this stage. Thank you, Chris in the Southern Waters. Annette from Perth had Guy Sebastian as well. Okay, nice work, everyone, and a good, fun challenge.
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0: All right, issues of the day. We've got time to have a chat if you'd like. The price of cigarettes could become a big election issue because the coalition's now jumped into this. They say they'll cut tobacco excise by 80%. One Nation's already saying they'll go for a 75% cut. So there you go. The Labor's saying, nah, we're not going to do that. It's the whole thing's a mess, as we know. Daily smoking has fallen to a record low of some 5.6% of the population. Fewer people are smoking. But in the process, we've created this huge illegal tobacco industry. I wonder what you think about this. 1-300-800-222 is my number, right? 1-300-800-222. Give us a call. Lines are free. Here's Paul Kelly.

0: Yes, great track from Paul Kelly. Take It Handy is the number. All right, issues of the day. Tell me what you think about the cigarette issue. 1-300-800-222. Paul from Geelong. G'day, Paul. Welcome back.
1: Yeah, welcome back, Phil. I thought the purpose of the excise on cigarettes to begin with had to be increased to pay the medical care to treat all those smokers once they're older.
0: Well, I don't know. I don't know that it's specifically tied to that, Paul. But the point of the excise on tobacco is to raise money for the government. They're not doing much of that the way it's going.
1: No, but if they reduce the excise,
0: yeah, more people will more people smoke.
1: Well, the issue is the government's spending a hell of a lot of money on trying to combat crime associated with it.
0: Yeah. They are.
1: And if you reduce the excise on it, then you're also spending more money on crime, and it just leaves the budget in an even more precarious state. But the government needs to be smarter and stop taxing items that can easily go underground, because criminals just grasp it with both hands and take advantage of it.
0: Yeah. Well, I mean, this is the problem, isn't it? Because, I mean, this whole situation has been caused by government policy in the first place. I mean, it's a devil of a situation because, I mean, example, if they cut the excise by 80%, right, and therefore the tax on a packet of cigarettes fell from around $30 to about $6, so what's a packet of cigarettes come back to? So they're, what, at the moment, about $45. So, you know, so they come back to, what, $15, $20. But I mean, the illegal cigarettes will simply say, okay, we'll cut the price of ours as well, because, you know, it costs only a few cents to produce a packet of cigarettes. So they'll say, we'll sell ours for $5.
1: Exactly. And anyone that's already buying illegal cigarettes isn't going to go back and pay more to buy non-illegal cigarettes.
0: No,
1: I wouldn't have thought.
0: You wouldn't have thought so, would you?
1: I mean, only if it become a convenience factor that it's easier to go to this shop and pay an extra $5 for your fags.
0: That's right. But,
1: I just don't think it's a way you can win the situation now. I think it's
0: A permanently created illegal market, isn't it?
1: Yeah, the government almost needs to forget about this one and make sure alcohol doesn't go down exactly the same path, which it's already teetering on.
0: Yeah. Yep. No, it's there's sensible thoughts, Paul. Thank you, mate. Thank you. 1-300-800-222. I mean, it's a salutary lesson, isn't it? There's no plan to hike the excise on alcohol the way they have on cigarettes. But still, even Paul makes a reasonable point. Don't you think? Jack from Albion. G'day, Jack. G'day, hello. Jack.
2: Yeah, hello. I had another topic, but...
0: Yeah, go on.
2: I'm just wondering why you never give credit to Hawthorn at all. This traces back when they beat the Swans earlier in the year. You haven't mentioned them once. They're a better team than Fremantle, for starters.
0: Well, they proved that to be the case, Jack. I mean, we mentioned them all night because they've just been...
2: You haven't mentioned Hawthorn. You've mentioned Fremantle and made excuses for them, and you support another team.
0: Okay. No, I don't. Well, you know the team I support, Jack. We've got our own problems. All right, mate. Thank you. 1-300-800-222 is the number. You should be happy, Jack. You won. Ruth, hello. G'day, Ruth.
3: Yep. Sorry, I was about to sing the Collingwood song.
0: I don't understand why Jack was so unhappy. What was he so unhappy about?
3: I don't know.
0: I mean, you win. You beat the number one ladder leader, and you seem grumpy. Anyway, it doesn't matter. Yeah. There is no accounting for footy supporters. I agree with that. Ruth, you wanted to talk about...
3: Yeah, I just wanted to talk about the cigarette thing. I think it's completely ridiculous. My husband, has just turned 70, gave up smoking 5 months ago, thank God, because he's got, like, ulcers on his leg and they can't do all health issues.
0: Yeah.
3: Making it cheaper is just ridiculous. because kids are going to start again because they're, you know, nothing. He started at like 14 or something like that.
0: Yeah.
3: And he smoked right up till now. He's 70. And he's still working at 70, you know. And he finally gave up, you know, and I'm so pleased he did. But how many kids are going to start again when it's cheap?
0: Mm.
3: It doesn't matter. They're not onto the – they don't know where the crims are that are selling it. Up here it's easy to buy it, even criminal-wise, you know, the backyards.
0: I don't know. I don't – I gave away fags a long time ago, Ruth. But,
3: me too.
0: But I just – so I don't buy them, but I get the impression from listeners that they're incredibly easy to buy.
3: They are up here too in Queensland. Yeah. I gave up when they turned four, when they got to $4 a packet. I thought, my God, I'm bringing up three kids. We can't afford, you know, to pay for cigarettes at $4 a packet.
0: Yeah.
3: And I've never been sorry a day, and I've never wanted one ever since, you know. No. Thank God. But
0: I actually think back, because I smoked for about 12 years, I think. And I look back and I think I had some good times on it. I'm glad I stopped.
3: Exactly. Yeah. And I enjoyed it too while I was smoking, but then cost was ridiculous. It's just another extravagance, you know, and
0: you
3: know, paying off a house and everything else. And you know, what do? You do the right thing. You and health wise.
0: Yeah. Everyone knows that's right. I mean, it's pointless banging on about how everyone knows that smoking's bad for you. Come on, like, you know.
3: Exactly, exactly. Yeah. And the government, it's just about money, and it doesn't go in the right places. No. That's what my husband said tonight. He said, if that excise is going to go to hospitals and things like that, that's fine. But, you know, the libs are not going to do that. No. It's just going to go into their pockets and that, and they're just trying to outdo the red-headed woman, whatever her name is, how you're not supposed to say the name of people that really don't, you know, do crimes and things like that about humanity. And anyway, you've
0: got Ruth. All right, Ruth. Okay. See you later. Bye bye. I get the impression that she may not be a supporter of that.

0: that red-headed woman, to use her phrase. Angus from Cooma. G'day, Angus. But he's in Canberra, actually. He's not in Cooma. G'day, Angus.
1: Yeah, can you hear me?
0: Yeah, gotcha.
1: Yep.
0: Are you on the on the Monaro Highway heading south now?
1: I'm still on the Monaro Highway heading south. Yeah. That's a long drive, so yeah.
0: I've got a relative who is a school teacher, right? And guess what? This weekend, he's gone up. He's gone down that way, down the Monaro Highway, because he's going to the snow to take a school trip to the snow. There is no snow.
1: That's correct. There is very, very little left. Several of the resorts closed early, and it's been widely reported just in the last 2 days that this is the worst snow season on record.
0: Yeah, I know. I don't know what they're going to do down there.
1: They'll have a great time. It's a beautiful country any time of the year.
0: That's true.
1: But if they're specifically looking for snow, they're going to be having to go very, very high to get any in it. It'll probably be more ice than snow.
0: Hey, sir, I found some, sir.
1: Exactly, that's right, yeah.
0: Angus, you wanted to talk about smoking.
1: I did, just about this whole issue. And look, I'm not politically aligned with any particular political party. I don't have any specific preferences, but just from what the Coalition and the One Nation are planning to do, I think is incredibly short-sighted and a knee-jerk reaction, because, as others have said, by lowering the excise, it's going to have minimal effect on the organised crime gangs and operations. What it will do is, as they've said, will lower the price and bring them into the price range of young kids again. The government has, I think, whilst they have a responsibility to keep organised crime in check, they have I believe, a bigger responsibility to safeguard young people and vulnerable people from taking up smoking. The responsibility of the police agencies in this country to tackle organised crime, and they do it very well, despite the fact that there is a lot of it. So maybe the government should be speaking to the police to say, what do you need to tackle this? And it's not just tobacco, it's vapes as well. So simply lowering the excise on tobacco is going to have very minimal impact on the organised crime operations, but it will have a massive impact on the health system and allowing more people and vulnerable people access to cigarettes. So I think they need to go back to the drawing board, and rather than being, you know, opposite to whatever the government is doing, they need to actually sit down around the table and get a bipartisan approach to this that involves the police and security agencies in Australia, because there's more than one way to skin a cat. And you know, police, as we've seen, they're making big inroads. They're seizing a lot of it, so they know how to do it. They know where it is. Maybe speak to the police and see what they need, what they would like to help them do it.
0: Well, I know, but we've seen the record in the past, haven't we, Angus, of you know, police being able to police away drug issues, and it just doesn't work. I mean, methamphetamine, cocaine, you know, absolutely. All these things. I mean, they're readily available,
1: readily available, and it's not going to go away. So by the government saying, oh, we're going to lower the excise, that's going to fix the problem. Well, it's not going to fix the problem.
0: No.
1: What we need to do is to the maximum we can to reduce it down to a manageable level.
0: Yep. Fair enough. Thanks, Angus. Right. Good on you, mate. Thank you. Have a good drive. Take care. That can be a tricky road, that one.
1: I've already just avoided a couple of kangaroos whilst I was
0: sleeping. Yeah, exactly. Yeah, take care. Right. Take care, Angus. Bye-bye. Yeah, so I don't know whether you've ever have driven the Monaro Highway, but it's it can be. They fixed a bit. They fixed it up. It used to be really bad. All right, 1-300-800-222 is the number. Thanks for the conversation. Interesting. And what the government does about this, I have frankly no idea. They may have created a problem that they can't actually solve.
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3: on ABC Radio.
0: All right, it's that time of the week. It's time for...

0: for Dave's Discs.
1: Dave.
2: Oh, hello. How are you?
1: Good. Yeah.
2: What about John Wallace passing away?
1: How about that?
2: Yeah, that was a great. They did a couple of those.
1: I love that thing. His version of Clancy the Overflow.
2: Yeah. It was one of my favourites growing up, and Mum and Dad had Henry Lawson and collected works of Banjo Paterson and all of those.
1: Fantastic.
2: Yeah, grew up on that. What about Ice House? You're a bit of a fan of Ice?
1: Oh, yeah. Great.
2: Shall we reminisce?
1: Let's do it.
2: The impetus for writing Great Southern Land, just like the song Solid Rock, came from a journey to Uluru. Ivor Davies was taken aback by the natural beauty and wonderment that being on country had to offer. The Anangu believe ancestral beings emerged from an empty world to form the majestic surroundings. The depressions and scars on the Red Rock are viewed as physical evidence of ancestral battles. Living cultural landscape created by ancestral beings during the creation period known as the Dreaming. The elders there yarn about Chukapa, law, spirit, and as above, so below, the way of all things and all things pass. It's the system of religion, philosophy, and environmental law passed down through thousands of generations. Chukapa is the Dreaming. Ivor Davies was able to write a song that perfectly captures the essence felt on country and in this country by so many Australians. Ivor created a chorus that complements the tones of the Australian landscape, and it could only have been created by somebody who deeply felt this place.
3: It was the first thing I did when I moved to this house, when I had my new Lindrum. In those days it was a brand new invention, a new 8-track. I had all this stuff, and I sat down, and the very first thing I did with it was Great Southern Land. And I remember thinking at the time, the exercise, I wanted to write a song about Australia, and it became a real kind of mission with me, because it's a very difficult thing to do without using every cliche that people associate with Australians. And I wanted to do this as a kind of personal sort of exercise to see whether I could write a set of lyrics that were, you know, any better than an embarrassment about Australia. And that was the result. But the peculiar thing about it was, as you're saying, it was the first song I wrote. From there, I guess I thought, well, I can actually write songs on my own with nobody else around, because that was part of the deal as well. I had absolutely nobody around at that point in time. And it was sink or swim on my own, I guess.
2: A student of the oboe, in 1974, Ivor Davies performed Handel's Concerto for Oboe with Strathfield Symphony Orchestra, conducted by Richard Gill. He studied at the Sydney Conservatorium of Music. Ivor Davies would later use his woodwind skills on tracks with his band Ice House, particularly the later album, Man of Colours. In early 1977, Ivor Davies was working as a part-time cleaner at a squash court in Lindfield, managed by bass player Keith Welsh's mother. Davies and Welsh got together to form the band Flowers, rehearsing in a house next door to the very same squash court.
4: My high school years were, you know, dominated by bands like Led Zeppelin and you know, the band that really drove me was Pink Floyd. And they were. By the time The Dark Side of the Moon came out, my friends bought it on import. It wasn't. They weren't a huge band at that point.
2: Mostly instrumental music, wasn't it?
4: And it was very. A lot of it was very, very strange stuff. You know, I had an album called Armagamma. If you have a listen to it, you'll go, "What were these guys thinking?" Yeah. You know, it was just mad, really. But when that came out, that album, Dark Side of the Moon, came out, I remember hearing it before it was a massive hit and thinking, this is extraordinary. If you can do this in a recording studio, that's what I want to do. I want to get in there and make stuff fly around the room and, you know, make this kind of cinematic music that was, you know, incorporated dialogue and sound effects and all sorts of stuff. And then it seemed like sort of minutes later that the Sex Pistols arrived, and they kind of blew up an entire generation of bands. And
2: shook us up, didn't it?
4: Overnight, you know, Pink Floyd were out of business and Led Zeppelin were out of business and whatever, and they pronounced that, you know, in order to be a band, it was absolutely necessary that you didn't know how to play your instruments. And And that was sort of when we arrived, when we started, was in this environment of all this revolutionary music, especially, I guess, from the UK. And yet when Keith Welsh, the founding bass player with me and I were talking, we were talking about stuff, you know, that had been around for a while, T-Rex and, you know, early David Bowie. And so I had a very strange set that we were playing. When we started off playing other people's songs, I hadn't written any songs, and we were covering, these early songs, the Easy Beats and the Loved Ones, and you know, the stuff which was quite out of time, really, with punk.
0: Yeah.
4: But we were also doing Sex Pistols covers, and we were doing things by Elvis Costello and the Stranglers, and you know, all sorts of, you know, modern things. And it was a very strange set, but somehow or other it worked. And that was where we arrived.
2: Flowers, back in 1980, released their debut album, Ice House, which reached the top five, making it the highest-selling debut album in Australia.

0: popularity of Flowers was recognised when they were awarded the 1980 Countdown Music Award for Best New Talent. Flowers, sadly though, had to change their name due to legal restrictions and to prevent confusion with a Scottish group. So, to take advantage of the success of Ice House the album, the band, well, Ivor Davies really, changed the name to Ice House in 1981. Ivor left Flowers with the name change and set about recording a new album, basically on his own. Ice House began as Flowers, but the new name, Ice House, was taken from a cold flat Ivor Davies lived in and from the very strange building across the road populated by itinerant people. The mainstay throughout the band, Ice House's time, has been Ivor Davies as singer, songwriter, composer, multi-instrumentalist, and record producer. In January 1982, Ivor Davies recorded Primitive Man, the first album by Ice House, essentially as a solo project, using the latest in synthesizer sounds, particularly the Australian invention that we've spoken about a couple of times here on the program, the Fairlight CMI, short for Computer Musical Instrument, a digital synthesizer, a sampler, really, and digital audio workstation.
1: I've

0: The years, you know, there were a whole lot of technologies that we seemed to pioneer, and it was, I'm not taking sort of any credit for it because it was quite accidental in a funny sort of way. And one of them was that our management company moved their offices from King's Cross to Rushcutters Bay, and they moved into the top floor of a two-story building right in Rushcutters Bay. And it so happened that in the ground floor, and I sort of walked into this, there were a couple of boffins who had invented this amazing machine, and they were actually building these machines in the ground floor of our management office. And they were the Fairlight. And the Fairlight, in case you don't know, was the world's first sampler. Now, the sampler as a piece of technology, I think, apart from the technology of recording itself, I think has probably been the most monumental piece of technology ever invented for music, and it was an Australian invention, and it was an extraordinary machine. And as soon as I was given the kind of the demonstration, I guess, by the guys in the back room of this ground floor, I raced upstairs to the management company and I said, I've got to have one of these machines, I really want one of these. And the downside of it is that it's worth $32,000. So that was 1981.
1: Yeah, a lot of money.
0: Could have bought a house with that.
1: Yes.
0: And to much to my surprise, the managers looked at me and they said, ah, well, we figure it will pay for itself within the first two projects you do. And in fact, they were absolutely right. I did invest in it, and it actually paid for itself in the first project that I did on, which was a movie soundtrack called Razorback.
1: Yes, yes, and with Russell Mulcahy.
0: Russell Mulcahy's debut film. And so doing that movie was just completely unknown territory. I'd never done a movie score before, but I really was coming to grips with this incredible piece of technology as well. So, but then, of course, it went on to be really my mainstay for the next quite a few albums. I used that all the way up to and including Man of Colours.
1: Yeah.
0: And so it was really an incredibly good investment.
1: Yeah, well, you bet it was.
2: The very first single to be released from Primitive Man was to become Great Southern Land. Ivor Davies spent hours experimenting to get the right sounds. You can almost feel the heat coming off the red dirt as the sun sets on the horizon. The isolation. The song has since appeared in films including Young Einstein, and has been reissued and remixed several times. Ivor Davies would later create a longer version of Great Southern Land for the turn of the millennium called The Ghost of Time, and broadcast out from Sydney Opera House to a worldwide audience welcoming in the new millennium back in 1999 to the year 2000.
0: Look, you know, it's become a cliche, I guess, to some degree by now, that Great Southern Land is a signature. But it was interesting because over the years, we always used that as our soundcheck song, purely because, not because of what it was as a song, but purely because of the way that it's designed. Is by practical experience, we learned that if we got that sounding right, then everything else would sound right. So it's a kind of sonic benchmark, as it were. And so, by default, and the crew will support me in this absolutely 100%, that we always start with that song, and measure everything that we do in a soundcheck from that point on. But there was a time when Great Southern Land sort of disappeared, and I was absolutely convinced by the mid 90s that I would be forever attached to Electric Blue as our greatest moment.
1: Yeah, yeah.
0: And then something very interesting happened. The millennium happened, and I was commissioned to turn Great Southern Land into a 25-minute orchestral extravaganza.
1: The Ghost of Time.
0: The Ghost of Time, which was broadcast to 4 billion people on television. And from that point on, Great Southern Land sort of was, became the sort of signature, I guess.
1: Yeah, and the Ghost of Time, of course, was something that I think Peter Weir used, wasn't it, whilst he was filming Master and Commander?
0: Well, David Bowie said to me when we toured with him, and he said, one thing you should remember is that you never know who will be listening. And of course, on that night of the millennium, one of the 4 billion people was one Peter Weir, and he was listening, in fact. And it was 3 years later that I was sitting in my studio in

0: the cast, and I'd really love you to write the music in that style to the movie, and that's what happens.
1: Our song on Nightlife tonight has become an anthem for our nation on so many levels. Orally, it's seeped into our psyche, and it reminds us of our ancient past, our evolution into the modern world that we can be so proud of. Our vast landscapes around Uluru and Katajuta, the inspiration for this track. I remember before I left on my very first visit to see the Great Monolith and its surrounds, Philip Clark told me, "Dave, there are no postcards or posters that can fill the senses like standing there at the base of Uluru." He was right. Standing in the cool early morning dawning, it's an ethereal experience. Watching in the vast distance of the horizon as the glow gives way to the piercing first beams of the morning, lighting up Uluru and the ancient domes adjacent of Katajuta. As the sun rises, you get submerged ever so briefly on the unmatched tranquility. And you glow richly as the very first morning rays hit your inner spirit. The slow reveal of Uluru and Katajuta as the sun rises. Tjukurpa. This is Icehouse, Great Southern Land.

0: Yeah, what a piece, eh? So powerful, so powerful. Thanks, Dave. That's great. That was great. Ivor Davies and Ice House, one of the great songs of Australia as well. I hope you enjoyed that. But Dave will be back next week with a little more too in Dave's disc as he continues his perambulations around all the milk crates in this office. 1-300-800-222. That's the number. Keep it handy. You'll need it because Ashwin is about to launch his program. Hi, Ashwin.
1: Hi, Phil. Yeah, that's the number for the quiz. We'll kick off in just a moment. For the rest of the program, we have a dad in who has catalogued the first 50 days of parenthood, a new father. So we thought we'd find out what the most surprising things about new parenting were for him and also get your suggestions of anything that surprised you. Just quickly before the news, did something surprise you about being a parent?
0: The love.
1: Yeah. I can imagine. That sort of trumps everything else.
0: Almost overwhelming.
1: You almost feel like a new person. Like, where did all this love come from? Yeah, so, we'll get your insights on that and plenty more coming up during the program.
0: Good on you, Ashwin. Have a good one. You have a good weekend. I hope your team wins. I don't know what I think about mine. Talk to you Monday.
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4: ABC News. Hello, I'm Simon Lauder. Pacific leaders say they've signed what's being described as an urgent and inclusive climate declaration to keep 1.5 degrees of global warming in reach. 1.5 degrees is considered the global climate target to limit the impacts of climate change. Leaders at the Pacific Islands Forum, which Prime Minister Anthony Albanese has attended, also say they've endorsed a statement on oceans. The forum has also been overshadowed by a missile test conducted by China in the lead up to the event. The UN's World Meteorological Organization has warned the current El Niño weather system has the potential to deliver a massive blow to communities and economies across the world. Forecasters say the phenomenon, which causes temperatures to rise in the Pacific Ocean, could be the strongest for more than 70 years. Head of the World Meteorological Organization, Celeste Salo, says measures ought to be taken globally to reduce the risk of deaths and environmental damage.
5: Because we live in a globalized world with a globalized economy, this El Niño will affect the food you take every day, the water you have access to, and the prices you pay for everything. And that is why we are not only warning, but calling to action in advance.
4: Aid organizations are struggling to provide relief to Nepali communities devastated by last week's flash flood. More than 1,200 people have died and 38 Australians remain missing. With more, here's South Asia correspondent Rachel Clayton.
6: NGOs have been supplying a lot of material aid, food and water, hygiene kits into these areas. A lot of people in the hardest hit areas are still there. Their homes are gone. They're living in schools. A few NGOs have told us they've travelled, their staff have travelled into areas where there's one school with 400 to 500 people living in classrooms because their homes have gone. Some places are really struggling with fuel to heat water, to boil water, to make sure that they're safe, to make sure what they're eating is safe. They are able to get food and they are able to get water in. It's just very difficult.
4: Chip-making giant NVIDIA is buying artificial intelligence software platform Hugging Face to close to $18 billion. NVIDIA CEO Jensen Huang says that more than 18 million developers, researchers and creators use Hugging Face to share more than 3 million models, 500,000 datasets and 1 million applications. In July, the data processing systems of Hugging Face were hacked, with ChatGPT maker OpenAI acknowledging that its AI system was to blame after going rogue. The new secretary of the Australian Council of Trade Unions says she wants to secure better rights for workers in the age of artificial intelligence. Melissa Donnelly took over the top job of the peak body for unions on Monday. She says she thinks workers deserve more of a say in how AI is being rolled out in their workplaces, and calls for stronger guardrails to prevent job losses.
7: We also see employers already using AI as an excuse or as a very quick fix to drive profits, but also to reduce their workforce. So it'll be a test of time whether there needs to be more laws introduced.
4: The federal government is cracking down on a graduate management diploma program which it believes is being used by some international students to extend their stay in Australia. Transfers into the course have surged from about 500 in 2020 to 4,000 last year, with low commencement and completion rates raising concerns about genuine study. Existing students will be allowed to finish, but providers will be banned from recruiting or starting new international students. It's the first use of new cancellation powers aimed at protecting the integrity of Australia's international education and visa systems. One Nation MP Barnaby Joyce has accused the Coalition of copying his party's policy to cut the tobacco excise. One Nation is promising to slash the excise by 75%. Now, the opposition has announced it plans to cut the tax by 80% in an effort to reduce the profits of the illicit tobacco market. Mr. Joyce laughed off the fact the Coalition's policy goes 5% further than One Nation's.
8: I find it hilarious. I mean, I'm glad we didn't say 90, or they'd say 95. And if we said 100% reduction, they'll say, we'll pay you to buy cigarettes. I mean, it's just... Look, I don't want to bucket on the Coalition, but they're really struggling, aren't they?
4: In the AFL, Hawthorn has stunned minor premiers Fremantle with a convincing 10-12, 72-5-10-40 victory in their qualifying final in Perth, earning a home preliminary final. The Dockers started fast with Luke Jackson kicking the first of the match, but Hawthorn quickly gained control. ABC News.
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1: Good morning. 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Ask you a few questions, you learn some things about the world, share them with everyone listening, and you can also go on the draw to win that fridge magnet, the ABC Radio Overnights fridge magnet. If you'd like to play, give me a call, 1300 800 222 to play along. There's a text line as well, 0437 774 774 to play the quiz. We've got six lines free, so you can call in now to play along, 1300 800 222. This is the plan then for the rest of the program. I thought with Father's Day just around the corner, we could interview a dad. He's written a new book where he catalogued the first 50 days of being a new dad. And, you know, his baby's 11 months old now. So he's got his insights of what it's like to be a father, the things that surprise you about it. I just asked Phil from Nightlife, and he said the love. Maybe it just comes out of nowhere, right? You're used to being in a band or used to being a banker, and all of a sudden this immense tenderness just pours out towards a child. So maybe that's one thing, but what else surprised you about being a parent? If you have your own observations, you can let me know, 1300 800 222. The reason I say that number, sometimes people are just joining for the first time, so that is the number. Maybe you learned how to build a go-kart, or maybe you learned how to braid hair. What is it that you discovered yourself as a parent? My mum, I think, discovered that she is a tiger inside. Once when I was getting bullied at school, she marched onto that playground and tore strips off a bully, which I'd never seen that behaviour before in her. So I just think we find things out about ourselves when we become parents. So what do you think? Let me know.

That's coming up in the second hour after the New York report. And then, there's two things we'll do in the third hour. Firstly, we'll talk about family traditions. Similar to the family vibe, it's a bit of a family-themed show, I think. What do you do as a family together? What are your traditions? So one in ours is every Christmas we play Cliff Richard's Christmas Hits album from 30 years ago. Regardless of what's on the table, who's there, it's that album comes out. That's our only family tradition. But there's another family that runs for the Fred Hollows Foundation. They raise money, maybe even more practical than our Cliff Richard approach, but they raise money to heal blind children and people all around the world. So we do all sorts of things as families. We have our traditions. So we'll talk about that in the second hour of the program. And Brisbane's radio's presenter, breakfast presenter, Loretta Ryan, will be joining you. She's out sleeping tonight in her car. There's a fundraiser to raise money for women who end up homeless. And they are the fastest growing group in Australia that do end up homeless, largely because they have less super, less savings, spent more time looking after the kids. So they're particularly vulnerable in their 50s. So we'll check in with Loretta in the third hour. That, and then we'll cross over to New Zealand in the final hour. The kakapo, New Zealand's favourite parrot, is back, is making a comeback. So it's quite a varied show, but I think there's a slight family theme emerging as I tell you what's coming up. So join in the show if you would like. We've still got four lines free for the quiz. We're about to play. Give me a call for that, 1300 800 222, or just text in 0437 774 774. This is ABC Radio Overnights. This is Martika. Love, they will be done.

0: That is Martika. Love, thy will be done. Mick from Ballarat says, good on your mum for looking after you, Ashwin. Yes, yes, she did. The look on Andrew's face that day, he was terrified. Wasn't expecting my mum to come charging in like that. But that's the maternal instinct that kicks in, right, when your child's in trouble. So, yeah, parenting changes you. It must do. There must be a little parenting wire in the brain that kicks off and brings out new powers, new X-Men powers when needed. So we'll talk about the ways parenting has changed you, or just things you noticed when you did have a child. That's coming up in the second hour of the program. Right now, we are about to play the quiz. The lines are currently filled, but they will clear. Just don't want you to get an engaged tone if you call immediately, but they will clear. And the number you'll need is 1300 800 222. Let's kick off with Justin. 1 minute. 1 minute talking about family traditions. We have a family tradition on the ABC, and that is to tell you what the temperature is before we kick off with the quiz. So, Brisbane, it will be 31 degrees and sunny. Sydney, 23 and sunny. Melbourne, 18, showers increasing. Canberra, 18, partly cloudy. Hobart, 15 degrees and cloudy. Darwin, 33 degrees, possible shower. Adelaide, 21 and showers. Perth, 20 degrees, showers easing. So Brisbane, right on the heels of Darwin there in temperature. A hot day ahead for you. Right, we're ready. Justin from Frankston. Hello, Justin.
1: G'day, Ashman. How are you, mate?
0: I'm good. How are you tonight?
1: Yeah, I'm all right. Now, I don't know if your producer has mentioned that I wrote a poem for my auntie who passed away.
0: Yeah, you mentioned your auntie as well. So what was her name?
1: Her name was Christine, but everyone called her Chris.
0: Chris, I like it. So, yeah, give us your poem for Chris, Justin.
1: So this is called Angels Are Everywhere. So angels are gently watching over you. They are right beside you every single day. Angels will guide you whenever you're in need or feeling lost and wash your worries away. Angels will offer their wings to help lift your spirits up again after feeling low. Angels listen to you always, no matter how you feel, with an open heart more than you know. Angels can bring peace to your unsettled mind and protect you always, the passing God. Angels never leave you. Look over your shoulder to know you're not alone. Your guardian angel is there by your side.
0: Justin, that's lovely. And even though you wrote that to Chris, I felt reassured by that when I was listening to your poem. You feel a little less alone hearing that.
1: Oh, definitely, yeah. And I've actually got a picture of an angel with my auntie.
0: Beautiful. Well, thanks for writing that poem, and keep it with you. I think, we've got an audio record of that. So that'll be out there, sent out into outer space towards the angels in some way. The sound waves are hitting out there.
1: Oh, that's good. And well, this will be on the podcast, won't it?
0: Well, yeah, for 7 days it stays up, or maybe a bit longer online. You can always Google ABC Radio overnights. And yeah, at least until next week's episode comes along and washes it away, this will be here.
1: Well, I hope it doesn't, because, you know, the angels never leave you no matter what happens.
0: Very reassuring, Justin. Shall I get you on the board, I think, with a quiz question tonight?
1: Yeah, why not?
0: Okay. Here we go. Question one.
1: Better be a sport question.
0: No sports questions for you, unfortunately. It is a classroom question. How many degrees are in a circle?
1: 360 degrees.
0: Very good. We don't start too tricky on question one.
1: Or if you want it to a half circle, it's 180 degrees.
0: Yeah, I like that. We had the protractor, which only went to 180, so that was much easier at school.
1: Yeah, well, I actually had two 180-degree protractors glued together.
0: Oh, isn't there a 360-degree protractor out there somewhere? Maybe the advanced kids have one.
1: No. I actually glued two half protractors together to make a full circle.
0: With super glue?
1: Yes.
0: Oh, that's a tricky job.
1: And I've still got it.
0: Because you don't want to glue your fingers accidentally together, so that's some advanced surgical gluing.
1: No. And I'm also interested to hear about your native bird, the kakapo.
0: Kakapo, yeah, it's back. Its numbers are fighting back, so maybe there's fewer cats out in the bush and it's fighting back in New Zealand.
1: Oh, definitely. I would love to hear that. And I've got a family tradition as well, too.
0: That's coming up.
1: Spoil it.
0: Yeah, save it for the third hour, family traditions. We'll bring you back for that. Second question, Justin, what is the fear of flowers called?
1: I've never heard of this. What is the fear of flowers?
0: Yeah, some people are scared.
1: Are you talking flowers that you grow or flowers that, you know, like plain flower?
0: Oh, no, no, flowers that you grow, not kitchen flower, flowers that you grow.
1: Oh, I'm not too sure. I'm going to have to pass it on. And if April's listening, welcome back to Australia.
0: Welcome back, April. Thanks for sharing your poem with us too, Justin.
1: No, that's all right. Thanks, Atrin.
0: We are moving on with the quiz, and Peter joins us from Sydney. Hi, Peter.
2: Hi.
0: Peter, you sound peppy tonight. Has it been a happy day for you?
2: It's been a happy enough day. The weather's getting warmer. I was just talking to Stu. You just said it's 31 tomorrow, I think, in Brisbane.
0: Oh, that's wild for us, yeah.
2: It's 31 here on Saturday, right, what? In my own suburb. So.
0: Oh, gosh. So are you going to – is it shorts weather for you? You're walking around in your shorts and doing gardening?
2: Yeah, well, hopefully something, yes.
0: Okay. I like it. Okay. Now, this is a tricky question, Peter. The fear of flowers. I've never met someone who's personally afraid of flowers, but it is out there. Do you know what it's called?
2: I think it's anthophobia.
0: It is. Is that a Greek origin, anthro?
2: Look, I honestly can't remember.
0: Anthro.
2: It probably is, but I can't remember. If it is, it's a word I don't remember the origin of.
0: Mm.
2: I'm trying to think of other words that, you know, have something to do with...
0: Anthrax, well, obviously, anthology.
2: Obviously, plant ends in A-N-T, so...
0: Yeah, yeah, maybe. Plantophobia would have been more logical, but, yeah, that's one point for you then, anthophobia.
2: I'll look it up and let you know during the show.
0: Yeah, yeah, text it in. Okay. In the meantime, your second question... What is the Grinch's dog's name?
2: Well, at this point, I think I give up.
0: I love, Peter, you love Greek linguistics and history and science, but if I bring you back to the Grinch, it's a trouble spot.
2: Yeah, I know of the Grinch. I've seen the book. And I know there was a movie, wasn't The Grinch That Ate Christmas or something? Or
0: yes.
2: The Grinch
0: Who Stole Christmas. Yeah, he lived up on a mountain.
2: Look, let's just say it's Toby.
0: It's not Toby, but you've narrowed it down for everyone
2: Thank
0: else.
2: Thank you.
0: Thanks, Peter. I'll chat to you another night.
2: Bye-bye.
0: Who is it? By the way, thank you for your kind comments for those people who are texting in into the program. Brian has messaged us, or sorry, called us. Brian's called in from Rockhampton. Hi, Brian.
3: Hey, again.
0: Good. We are on this question number three, Brian. What is the Grinch's dog's name? Did you ever watch the movie?
3: No, I don't watch movies.
0: Oh, what do you do with your time?
3: Fix things, cars, bikes, whatever.
0: Okay, so that's quite handy as well. Go-karts, do you know how to build a go-kart from scratch?
3: Don't bother with that. I drive four-wheel drives and stuff, yeah.
0: Oh, all the more grown-up stuff. Well, you might not know this, but... Brian, the question is, what is the Grinch's dog's name? It's not Toby. Do you know? There's only 4,561 names left.
3: Oh, Rover.
0: That's a good dog's name. Is your dog's name Rover?
3: No. My dog's gone. She was Ruffy.
0: Oh, Ruffy. That sounds like an orange Ruffy. Was that named after a fish?
3: No. She was just a cattle dog. Staffy Cross and best mate I ever had.
0: Oh, good. Well, Vale Ruffy, thank you for calling, Brian.
3: See you, mate.
0: It's actually Vale Ruffy, isn't it? Not Vale Ruffy. I have to correct my Latin. Sorry, Peter, if you were listening in and to anyone else. Well, that you know what that means? If a question gets not answered twice, we can pass on it. The next person can pass on it, but anyone else listening can come back to it if they would like to. Anne-Marie joins us from Dandenong. Hi, Anne-Marie.
4: Hi, Ashwin. Hi, everyone. And pass.
0: Okay. No one likes The Grinch, do they? It just didn't hit home as much as some of the other movies.
4: I actually watched it for the first time last year.

0: And yeah. I thought it was a lovely movie. But do you think I can remember the dog's name?
1: No. He's a very side character, wasn't he, the dog? All right.
0: Yeah.
1: Pass on that. Okay, your question then. Which of the six main characters on the TV show Friends never got married? Which of the characters never got married?
0: Never got married. Mm. Ross got married. Pete.
1: I like this. We've got a process of elimination going on. You're remembering the episodes one by one.
0: Yeah, I'm trying to go through them. I'm like, oh, and what's the other guy's, the one that played the Italian? Oh, did he get married? I'm going with Phoebe because I can't think of the guy's name.
1: It's not Phoebe, but I love the way your mind was going. I think we were getting there almost, Anne-Marie, so we'll chat to you another night.
0: That'd be great, Ashwin. All the best.
1: Thank you. Who was it from Friends who never got married? Oh, Carol from Craigieburn with a side warning. I have a huntsman spider in my bedroom. Harry, hanging around for 3 days. I'm not scared. He will go away eventually. He will. He will. In the meantime, he might scare away some other small spiders, maybe eat a cockroach. It's a good work, Harry. Ray has joined us from Embleton in Perth. Hi, Ray.
2: Hi, how are you going?
1: Good, Ray. Now, I feel like this is not going to be down your alley, or is it? Which of the six main TV show Friends never got married, but...
2: Joey?
1: Joey's correct. He did not. Good job. Okay. Your next question.
2: Can we go to the previous question?
1: Past question was, what is the Grinch's dog's name?
2: Rex.
1: It's not Rex. It's not Rex. Hey, Stuart.
2: Max.
1: I'll give you Max. I'm being a little flexible on that one, Ray, but that's 1 point for you. And Joey as well.
2: No, two points.
1: So I was adding them up one at a time, very slowly at 2 a.m.
2: Okay.
1: Eastern time. Thank you. Thanks, Ray. Okay, that is 2 points. All right, here we are. 25 minutes into the program, playing the quiz. We have 3 lines free, so if you'd like to join in, give me a call now. If you've just joined, it's just a simple quiz. You get 1 point for every correct answer, up to 2 points per person. So that means that everyone who answers correctly is in the draw to win. I'm Ashwin Sedkar. This is ABC Radio Overnights. If this has just turned up for you, let's keep going. Andy joins us now from Hobart. Hi, Andy.
3: Hello, Ashwin. Good morning.
1: Morning, Andy. Has it been a fun day?
3: Yeah, it's going fairly well. Slept well.
1: Oh, good. Yeah, well rested. Me too. We've got energy for this time of night. So I have a question for you, and that is, which Canadian hockey player is considered to be the greatest of all time? Have a guess. Greatest Canadian hockey player, greatest hockey player of all time.
3: Claude Lemieux.
1: Ooh, that's not the name we have. There's someone even more famous and prominent, Andy. So let's chat another night instead.
3: Thanks a lot, Ashwin.
1: Thank you. Oh, this is a good idea from Donald. Hi, Ashwin. For Father's Day, you need a segment on dad jokes. Who did the ghost take to the dance? His ghoul friend. I like it. Oh, that might come up. If you want to do a dad joke on Father's Day, no harm, no foul. Bill had a good suggestion of doing a musical theme about songs about dads and fathers. So I think we'll do that as well on Sunday. All right, Tara joins us on the road. Hi, Tara.
4: How are you, Ashwin? How are you going tonight?
1: I'm good, full of energy. I'm standing up today. Are you driving still, or have you pulled over for some relaxation?
4: No, driving. I knew Max, but I didn't know Friends and hockey players. I have not got a clue.
1: But this one sometimes...
4: I couldn't even name one hockey player, let alone...
1: Yeah. I mean, I don't watch ice hockey, but this player gets mentioned in TV shows and movies from the US, so you might have heard them mentioned in pop culture. And we're still on this question, so we can't pass it just yet. Which Canadian hockey player is considered to be the greatest of all time?
4: I'm going to have to pass, mate. And pop culture, I'm mainly jazz, blues and soul. My music, though.
1: Who's the greatest soul man or woman of all time?
4: Oh, you can't go past Aretha.
1: Oh, yeah. Strong voice. You need a good strong voice for soul, don't you?
4: Absolutely.
1: All right, so.

0: We'll catch you another night instead.
1: All right. Thanks, husband. Yeah, I can't even make one hockey player, let alone the greatest one.
0: Yeah, no, that's okay. All right. See you
1: have
0: later.
1: Have a good night, mate.
0: And you too as well. Yeah, we don't do a lot of ice hockey in this country, but Shannon and Paul, you are correct. Oh, Peter's given us an update for our general knowledge purposes tomorrow. Arianthophobia. I remembered the name anthia means flower in Greek, pronounced anthos. It's apparently modern Greek for flower. Okay, that's it. It's anthia. Great name as well. You don't meet a lot of anthias anymore, do you? It's just, what happened to anthia? You meet more Olivias and Chloes in the school playground than anthias. We have two lines free if you'd like to play along with the quiz. Give me a call on 1300 800 222. In the meantime, Michael joins us from Chester Hill. Hi, Michael.
2: Hello, can you hear me okay?
0: I can hear you fine. Are you on speaker, are you?
2: Well, I am, but I can switch off from speaker if you want.
0: Let's try you on non-speaker, see how clearly that comes in.
2: Yeah, no sweat. There you go. How's that? Is that better?
0: That's good. That's richer. Got the richer non-speaker tone. Okay. Now, Michael, you can pass on this if you want, and that is which Canadian hockey player is considered to be the greatest of all time?
2: Well, I do think I kind of know the name of the guy. I'm just not sure if I can pronounce it correctly, but I'm going to have a stab at, and even if I don't get this right, can I also say one of the best soul singers has got to be Mr. Marvin Gaye.
0: Oh, yeah, yeah.
2: Mind.
0: I know. Great song. He slowed it down a bit. Aretha was big voice, but Marvin slowed it down a bit too.
2: Well, he's, yeah, pretty cool. And if ever you get a chance to, do please play John Fogerty, Creedence Clearwater Revival's version of Heard It Through the Grapevine.
0: Oh, yeah.
2: Because that guitar solo, somebody in the recording studio at the time must have just said, look, just let it play, let it play. And I'm so grateful they did because, Anyway, I'm going to say it's Mr. Wayne Gretzky.
0: What? Yeah, you pronounced that just fine. Were you worried about the Wayne or the Gretzky?
2: The Gretzky. I wasn't sure if it's Gretzky. Yeah.
0: Okay, that's good.
2: Yeah, he's mentioned, I think, in Mike Myers' film.
0: Yes, he turns up in pop culture a bit, doesn't he, Wayne?
2: Yeah, he does a bit.
0: Like Michael Jordan, there's a few of those sports icons. Okay, that's 1 point for you. Your second question. Which art movement is Salvador Dali associated with?
2: Ah, you know, I do know this. Mm. Can I tell you a story about Salvador Dali?
0: All right, yeah.
2: A lot of people have seen on the internet various representations of his great dripping clocks.
0: Yes.
2: But you would not believe it. If you have a look at it. I got to go with my mother one time to see the Surrealists exhibition in at the museum.
0: Yeah.
2: And you wouldn't believe it. It's a postcard. It's like, I mean it. You have to go like within about a meter of this thing. It is so tiny.
0: I thought it was at least A3. In my mind, it's at least A3.
2: Yeah, I know. Exactly. That's what I would have thought. And I was like, I've needed to see this film because I know Salvador, I needed to see this painting. I knew of it. And I was like, oh, here it is. It's a Surrealist movement.
0: Yes.
2: And there was this like a collection of a whole bunch of excellent pictures from overseas that it was like an exhibition. And I got to see it there.
0: Beautiful. You know? Michael, you're correct about Surrealism. I did not know that it was so tiny. So thanks for the little Surrealist
2: insight.
0: If you
2: ever get a chance to have a close look at it,
0: we'll go check it out.
2: In the real life, it would blow your mind. Anyway, that's all. I've only got the two.
0: Two for tonight,
2: put me in the hat.
0: Yeah, 2 points
2: you
0: you're
2: in. Thank you for your time.
0: Thank you.
2: And can I also just say hi to all the listeners? Pass on my regards.
0: Oh, lovely. Thank you, Michael.
2: That's all right. Our thoughts are with you all.
0: That is Michael from Chester Hill. Someone says, could you say how to win the quiz? What's the question? Can you say how many questions in the quiz to win? Well, I have up to 25 questions, but we just go through them as a group. We just go down the list as a team, as far as we can get before the news arrives, and everyone has a chance to answer up to two questions, but you have to get the first question right to get your second question. So everyone who scores with a correct answer is in the draw to win. So that's the plan. 1300 800 222. Is the number. Eric has texted Is that the right text number? Okay, let me just check. I just ran over Eric on your behalf just to make sure it's all correct to the post 0437-774-774. That should be the number. Many of you are texting in, so hopefully that's all working well. Okay, let's go. George joins us from Lakemba. Hi, George.
3: G'day, Ash. Sorry, I get I despair a bit. This is a consistent thing that pops up when people don't know how to pronounce something. Wayne Gretzky has always been pronounced Wayne Gretzky, and I suspect Michael just wasn't familiar with how to pronounce it when he read it off the whatever he was reading off.
0: No accusations.
3: Sorry, but it's a bit blatant. Gretzky. Well, that's a good one. But anyhow,
0: I was wondering whether it was Wayne, because how would you mispronounce Wayne? That'd be fun if.
3: No, well, Wayne is a pretty common name, so yeah. No,
0: Wayne Gretzky. No, okay.
3: Now, it's a Slavic name, so it's always Gretzky, yeah. So, and he's called the Great One, that's his nickname, or the Wayne Gretzky, sometimes people call him because of that. So,
0: interesting. Well, George, let me put to you your first question, and that is, which prison film starring Tim Robbins was based on a story by Stephen King?
3: Oh, dear, this has got to be one of the easiest questions you've ever asked.
0: Some of them are easy, some of them are tricky.
3: It's consistently called the greatest movie of all time by so many people. I'm one of them who said definitely puts it right up there. So it was based on the Stephen King novella, actually, it was, the short story novella, about Rita Hayworth. The unbelievably sort of popular movie, The Shawshank Redemption.
0: Is correct. I mean, that's easier than Anthophobia, so you got lucky on question one.
3: That is the correct term for a flower, Anthe, or one of them, actually, but in Greek, so I can agree. And there are a few Antheas still around, so...
0: Yeah, maybe... Are they young Antheas? Are the Antheas under the age of 25 coming through the ranks?
3: It's never been the most popular name, but in Greek circles, it's probably a little more popular than in other circles. But yeah, there's the odd ones here and there. So
0: it's always played second fiddle to Cynthia.
3: Yeah, Cynthia's always been more. But that's probably because it's more popular in the Anglo world, Cynthia. So
0: yes,
3: a lot of aristocratic females called Cynthia. Cynthia, as we know.
0: It's a classy name. Okay, your second question: which name are the Sandwich Islands better known as?
3: Yes, I can answer that one. I'm just wondering whether I should go back to the Grinch question that somebody...
0: I think someone's answered that.
3: Well, yeah, that kind of did.
0: It's kind of dead, yeah. I'm a bit flexible sometimes, not too often.
3: Yeah. All right, let's go back to this one. Yes, unfortunately, this is where Captain James Cook met his unfortunate demise at the Sandwich Islands. It's Hawaii.
0: It is Hawaii. Good job, George. That's two for you tonight.
3: Well, thank you, Ash. I always like to expand on the question to prove my bona fides.
0: Quizmaster George calling in tonight. Thank you.
3: Yes, see you, Ash.
0: All right, here we go. For the quiz, I'm just reading your text to see if anything should be pointed out. Eric has mentioned The Shawshank Redemption, as has Sandra from Perth. Okay. Wayne Gretzky. No name on this. Okay. Is Wayne Gretzky known for broken teeth and crashing into people hard? That was my memory. I think I saw him in the Olympic Games a few times. I mean, that's my memory of every hockey player, really. I mean, It's a rough game. It's rugby on ice in some ways. Sam has called in from Harvey in WA. Hi, Sam.
4: Good morning, Ashton. How are you?
0: Good. How about yourself tonight?
4: Yeah, not too bad, thanks. Can't complain.
0: It's a good night. We're together playing this quiz. I have a question for you. We're going overseas. Which bridge was the first to be built across the River Thames in London?
4: London Bridge?
0: London Bridge is okay. That's very good. 1 point for you. Your second question, which world leader is famous for his little red book?
4: What's the name? Vladimir Putin?
0: Not Vladimir. I can see where you went there, Sam, but it's someone else. So let's chat another night.
4: Okay, thank you.
0: 1 point for Sam, though, for London Bridge. Sian joins us from Erskineville. Hello.
5: Oh, sorry, I had you on mute. Hello.
0: I'm pronouncing it correctly, isn't it? Sian.
5: Sian, yes. Cool. I pronounce it Sian. If I was in Ireland, I'd be Sian.
0: Sian, yeah. What generation removed from Ireland are you?
5: My grandparents came out as babies.
0: Oh, good. Do you ever go back and feel culturally connected to the land?
5: I'm going to County Donegal for my 50th birthday in December. Yeah.
0: All the cousins from the old world are going to come and join you, the old relatives?
5: There's a lot of cousins. There's a lot. We're good breeders, us Irons.
0: Yeah, but you travel well, don't you? You go all over the world and become part of societies. Yeah.
5: We certainly do.
0: Well, let's see. It's not an Irish question to you. It's not a Russian question, and that is, which world leader is famous for his little red book?
5: I'm inclined to say Chairman Mao. Yeah. Do you mean a current world leader?
0: No, it's Chairman Mao. Chairman Mao was. For 1 point, your second question, which King of England was executed in 1649 during the English Civil War?
5: Was that, so it's 1649, so that's after Henry VIII, that's after Elizabeth. Was that James II?
0: It's not James. There was another king who lost his head.
5: Charles II, I think.
0: It is.
5: Charles I.
0: Yes.
5: Charles
0: I. You know what? I'm being so flexible tonight. I'm being so flexible because I did it with Max and Rex. You can have a point for King Charles as well, Sian. So.
5: I got there in the end.
0: It was like the Joey from Friends. You just had to narrow down the episodes, the royal episodes, one at a time.
5: Yes.
0: Got there in the end, Sian. Thanks for calling.
5: Charles II is the current one, isn't it?
0: Yes, yes. So Charles I lost his head. It was like 11 years where England was a republic, and then they thought, no, that's not who we are, and they just went back to having a king again for many more centuries. So, yeah, Charles was the last king before those 11 years. Sian, thanks for calling in.
5: Cheers. Bye.
0: That is 2 points. Yeah, 11 years of non-monarchy. Very interesting period for the UK. Rod joins us from on the road. Hi, Rod.
6: Hi, Ashwin. How are you?
0: I'm good. I have never heard this question before, Rod. Hopefully you haven't either. Which sport was the first to be filmed?
6: Yeah, okay. I knew the last six.
0: So you know, knew the last six sports to be filmed? Oh, yeah.
6: No, I knew the last six.
0: Oh, last six questions. Yeah, that makes more sense to me. Okay. Yeah, just think back to early footage of sports on camera and see if you can remember which sport was the first one to be filmed.
6: Well, I'd say... No. I'm thinking it's possibly got to be something where you can stand still and then go into motion. So I'm going to say baseball.
0: It's not baseball. You are right to choose an American sort of setting for this sport. It's just not baseball, Rod. So
6: we'll
0: catch you another night.
6: Thank you.
0: Thank you. 1300 800 222 is the number to call. You're listening to ABC Radio Overnights. I'm Ashwin. A question for me. Hi, Ashwin. Are you going to catch up with the ABC News breakfast team, who's going to be broadcasting in your studio in Brisbane later this morning from the Doctor in the TARDIS from W? I didn't know that. I hadn't watched that. No, I don't think so. They'll be downstairs where it's fancier. We're in level one. It's a bit more basic up here. Not good for a TV backdrop. You want the fancy lights and camera and wooden panels. That's a level one situation. Level two, we're more modest, which is actually more fun to present an overnight show because you almost feel like you're in your bedroom over here. It's very casual. So it works well. How long have we got? 19 minutes. So there's a couple of lines free if you'd like to play. 1300 800 222. Join in. Steve joins us from Shell Harbour. Hi, Steve.
7: Yeah, g'day, mate. How you go?
0: Good, Steve. What's the highlight of Shell Harbour?
7: Oh, the beach, the harbour. We've got the mountains just behind us. Lovely. It's a lovely, lovely spot. And we've got a giant lake, Lake Illawarra.
0: Beautiful. And does the harbour, is it shaped like a shell, or are there just lots of shells on the beach?
7: Lots of shells around the harbour.
0: Oh. Lovely. Yeah, that'd be the kids would love that to collect things, wouldn't they?
7: Yep.
0: Well, it sounds like a beautiful part of the world. I'm moving you on to this question. That is, what sport was the first to be filmed? It's not baseball.
7: I'm torn.

0: between actual sports or sports where the human is on something. And
1: okay.
0: Where he's not really
1: The
0: sport.
1: Right, I see what you're saying, yeah. On something like as an animal or something, like a race. Yeah.
0: I've got a memory of a horse race on film that was very early, or a car race, but I think you'd be probably more thinking of a sport. I'll just say running, but before I drop out, earlier one of your callers talked about a spider in a house, a huntsman.
1: Yes, yeah.
0: I have an irrational fear of spiders, and I was visiting my brother and his wife, and they had a large huntsman in their house, and I wanted to kill it.
1: Yeah.
0: No, leave it alone, it's all right, they said. I was very, very chuffed the next day when they reported that night it hatched hundreds and hundreds of little babies on their roof.
1: Okay.
0: And while they were asleep, his wife swallowed a couple of them, woke up with spiders in her mouth.
1: Oh, man.
0: I couldn't help laughing.
1: What a horror movie your family is sometimes.
0: And did anybody else notice the millions and millions of dragonflies hatching today? Our area was swarmed with them.
1: That's a beautiful thing, isn't it? Because it's such a pretty animal. You have all these pretty insects floating around.
0: Yeah.
1: I don't know.
0: I'll just go with running, I suppose.
1: It's not running or baseball, but thanks for narrowing it down, Steve.
0: Thanks, mate.
1: What a story. Huntsman in the mouth. I mean, they say, you know, we have to coexist with the huntsman. They're good for us, but you don't always want them in your mouth, do you? Eric has gone with horse racing. I will let you know, it is a human-only sport. It was the first to be filmed. We have an update on the English Civil War. The reason England and Wales turned away from the Republic was that Oliver Cromwell, the revolutionary, was such a puritanical, zealot, autocrat, very draconian, not so much hankering for the royals. If Cromwell had been democratic, the Republic would have survived. Interesting take. I mean, the similar situation wasn't with the French Revolution, right? The terrors that followed those revolutionaries, they turned into the people they were opposing. It's basically the plot of Animal Farm. The revolutionaries become the tyrants. So a common human story. Eric, thanks for chipping in. We have 15 minutes to go, so still a couple of lines free if you'd like to play. 1300 800 222. Mike joins us from on the road. Hi, Mike.
2: Hey, Ash, how are you going?
1: I'm good, Mike. You have the option of passing on this if you want, and that is, what sport was the first to be filmed?
2: I'll say tennis, which is probably wrong, but laughing at George there. I'm sort of picturing a dystopian world where George is ruler, and anybody suspected of Googling any quiz question answers is sent to firing squad first and questions asked later.
1: Yeah, a little red book. There should be a little red quiz book for everyone to read up on.
2: The sun will come up tomorrow, George. No one will remember.
1: No one, yeah. And who knows? I don't have webcams on everyone, so it's hard for me to know what's going on.
2: Yeah, I think everybody maybe. Who knows? Whoever probably did think it, but no one had to say it.
1: No one knows. Well, Mike, let's see what you think. Give me a guess for what sport was the first to be filmed. A final guess from you.
2: I guess tennis, so it's not that.
1: It's not tennis. I want to see if that was locked in, but it's not tennis, Mike. So let's speak another night.
2: Yeah, we'll do it.
1: Thank you. And he says, greetings, Ashwin. Horrific indeed and creepy waking up with funnel webs in your mouth. No, these were huntsmen. Oh, that funnel web. You're escalating the story. That's wild, Andy. And from Wynnum West, you're correct on the sport. That was filmed first. Eric, not correct on this occasion. Eric also, yeah, it's a human-only sport. What do we think? Daniel has joined from Rockhampton. Hi, Daniel.
3: How you going, Ash?
1: Good tonight. You can pass.
3: I think Wayne Gretzky was actually engaged to Anna Kournikova.
1: I did not know that. Oh, sporting romance back in the day.
3: Yeah, I think so, yeah. Don't quote me on it, but yeah, I think he was.
1: Sporting power.

0: gospel. No, I didn't know that. Okay. No, so we're on this question, Daniel, which has been misanswered three times. Another sports question. Do you want to have a go at it, or would you like to pass on it?
1: Oh, but when you said it's American?
0: Yes.
1: Oh, well, I was actually thinking.
0: Well, no, I've got to be careful. I've got to be careful to not mislead you. It's not necessarily a native sport from the American continent, but this filming happened there, and it was a popular sport at the time. So just American in that sense.
1: Well, let's pass, because I would have said golf, but I would have went gridiron.
0: I'll pass. We'll go for a pass for that one.
1: Let's go for another one.
0: Okay. Yeah, before Phil Collins, who was the lead singer of Genesis?
1: Was that the gorilla that played the drums?
0: I'm thinking about that TV commercial as well. The guy in the chocolate ad.
1: You have a good night. Eh?
0: Thank you, Daniel, for calling in. That was a great ad, though. What a drum feel as well. You just have to wait for it. It teaches patience, doesn't it, that song? Frank has joined us from New South Wales. Hi, Frank.
2: Hey, Ashlyn. How are you?
0: I'm good tonight. I thought people might get the sports question. It's a bit of a tricky one, so we might reveal that later. That's the past question if you wanted to go back to what sport was the first to be filmed. But if not, your question that we're on now is, before Phil Collins, who was the lead singer of Genesis?
2: I like Phil Collins, but I'm going to go back. Can I go back to the sports question, please?
0: Yeah, so that is, which sport was the first to be filmed? It's not baseball or tennis. Baseball or tennis.
2: Yeah, well, I'm going to guess, because you're sort of hinting at American, and I'm inclined to think that it might be ice hockey.
0: It's not ice hockey either. You just got to think about the ancient. We'll move on to another person for this one, but there's an ancient footage of this sport from the very early 1900s, late 1800s. So, yeah, it's another one, Frank. So I'll catch up with you another night for a question.
2: All right. That's all good.
0: Thank you. Tracy, you are correct. Eric, you are also right about before Phil Collins, who was the lead singer of Genesis, as are you, Donald and Steve in Shell Harbour. A couple of Shell Harbour participants tonight. What a lovely name for a place as well, Shell Harbour. Barbara joins us from Bayview. Hi, Barbara.
3: Oh, finally, Ashwin.
0: we are together again on the quiz.
3: I don't think I've spoken to you before, have I?
0: I'm not sure.
3: Yeah, I don't think so. I usually wake up in the middle of the night just briefly.
0: Yeah. What do you do when you wake up normally? Do you listen to Radio National or watch the internet?
3: No, listen to you guys. Oh, I mean, I was recently in Budapest, and I became extremely ill, which was a shame, but it was the end of a lovely cruise that I'd been on, and I'm still recovering, I might say. This is 2 months later.
0: Yeah.
3: And that one of the things that kept me going, apart from thinking about my family, was the ABC. And I've actually written to the ABC to thank them, because I know who all the presenters are on all the programs. And it was my one relief in a terrible place that I was in, that was supposed to be a hospital, but it wasn't. And I had the phone under the pillow, and I used to listen to it whenever I was awake, which was most of the time.
0: Yeah.
3: It basically helped save my life. I mean, my son flew over and did save my life, I might say. But, it was pretty horrific at the end of a lovely, lovely holiday,
0: We forget that. We forget people listening in all sorts of places. But I can imagine if you're overseas hearing nightlife and overnights, they're a little bit less local. So it's just a national show. It can connect very easily to someone listening all over the world.
3: Well, I had no idea that I could listen in for some time, because, you know, there was no TV, there was nothing to do there. And I was so ill, I couldn't do much anyway.
0: Yeah.
3: And it was a lifesaver, I have to say, you know, day and night, because I know everybody from Craig all the way through.
0: Yeah.

0: I think cricket cricket is the answer to the sporting question, but I could...
1: The answer is incorrect, but I did not know cricket started in America. That's a fascinating rabbit hole for me to go down.
0: I'm not, as I said, I'm not 100% sure on that. But
1: To look into it. Well, Barbara, thanks for calling in for our first call as well.
0: So am I able to answer another one? I haven't done this before.
1: Oh, no, the way it works with our rules, if the first question is answered incorrectly, we just pause it there. But if you get it right, then you get a second question to add 2 points.
0: Oh, I see. Right. Yep.
1: But
0: no worries. That's fine. Thanks, Ashwin.
1: Thanks, Barbara. Chat to you another night.
0: Okay. Bye now.
1: Bye. Interesting. Some of you are correct about that Genesis band question. Vando joins us from On the Road. Hi, Vando.
2: Oh, morning, Ash. How are you? I've just got here to the Vandororium of music and unloading.
1: What is the Vandororium? What's in there?
2: Oh, it's just this big, big, beautiful shed where my voice has got this lovely timbre of echo.
1: It sounds like you're in a giant toilet.
2: Yeah, oh, yeah. Well, there's one of those in the corner in a bricked-in section. But otherwise, you can park a plane in here.
1: I love it.
2: You know?
1: I love it.
2: Anyway.
1: The Vandalorium or Vandorium?
2: Yeah. You know, the Vandalorium, I think that you'd call it like a conservatorium. I'm normally pretty good with words.
1: I think with the Vandalorium, you could travel back in time. Which year would you go back to in the Vandalorium?
2: Stainless steel.
1: Yeah.
2: Stainless steel with a disappointing engine. On more your
1: V8. Oh, yeah, yeah.
2: You know? Yeah. Just a smelly with 2 missing cylinders, but...
1: Yeah, you're about the future. You don't want to go back to 1955.
2: I'd like to go back to when before colour was invented.
1: Okay.
2: That'd be interesting. And then we could go back into before the 30s. And there was everyone was getting around like miming. Getting around just miming stuff.
1: It was so good. You didn't even have to say anything. You didn't have to think of conversation. You just sign language everything. It was,
2: just break dancing, everything. That'd be me.
1: Or fall over. You could just do Buster Keaton type slapstick and people would laugh.
2: Oh, a bit of slapstick.
1: Yeah, that's
2: awesome.
1: Good
2: that's
1: days.
2: That's probably some people wouldn't mind doing to me, a bit of slapsticking.
1: No, not... Well, you're safe in the Vandalorium. Do you want to pass on this question, Vanda, or have a go? It's before Phil Collins.
2: Oh, the Phil Collins. I can feel it. I don't know that answer tonight.
1: Okay. You've put that into the past bracket in the most dramatic way. Okay. Your second question, Vando. Eminem's 8 Mile is named after a road in which city?
2: I think it's Detroit.
1: It is very good. The Motor City is Detroit.
2: Yeah, I've seen the movie. I like his stuff. It's pretty good. You know, there's a train going past. But this looks like a job for me, so you might as well... Do something and ask me.
1: Yeah, I might as well.
2: Ask. That I might get right.
1: I mean, so industrial where you are. There's a Vandalorium. There's a train everywhere. It's just you're hyperactive. You're very metal. You're very industrial tonight, Vando.
2: Oh, that's it. I am industrious. Actually, I raced that train on the way here, and there's one rail crossing just as I'm getting into town, and he actually made me stop.
1: Oh.
2: You know.
1: Yeah. What, the nerve of this giant 70-ton vehicle.
2: He's got about 3,000.
1: Yeah, that's all right. Yeah.
2: So anyway.
1: I'm not good at maths. Yeah. Okay, your second question, Vando. Which is the main substance used to make a crayon?
2: It's wax.
1: That's
2: or
1: good.
2: Colour.
1: Paraffin wax. Hope. Yes.
2: I'm pretty sure it's wax.
1: Mainly wax, bit of colour. Well, that's 2 questions, isn't it? Detroit.
2: Oh, that's
1: and
2: it.
1: Wax.
2: Look out. Okay. Oh, I can feel the magnet coming on. This looks like a good job for me. So.
1: That's 3 songs in 1 quiz segment, Van. I love it. Thank you.
2: Thanks, Ash. Toodle pip.
1: Toodle pip to Vando. Andy joins us from Batemans Bay in New South Wales. Hello, Andy.
3: Yeah, hi. Going back to the Genesis question, I only know the 2 members in the group and Steve Winwood.
1: I didn't know Steve Winwood was in Genesis. No, it's not unfortunately him though, Andy. That's the incorrect answer.
3: Yeah, it must be a few other members and something that a lot of people may not know is that Batemans Bay is named after a fellow called Nathaniel Bateman and he was on Captain Cook's ship.
1: Oh, I did not know that. Yeah, that's some good history, but I'm shocked at Steve Winwood being in Genesis as well because I loved his solo work. So that is a

0: Sure.
1: Yeah. Anyway, all good.
0: Thanks, Andy. I'll chat to you another night. So Batemans Bay, we've had Shell Harbour tonight. Some good fun facts coming in from your hometowns. Charlie joins us, our last caller for the evening from Mount Jorts. Hello, Charlie.
2: Hello, mate. Nice to be with you.
0: Yeah, lovely to have you finishing off the quiz. We've got about a minute and a half. I'll put to you your first question. Which maths or math theorem states that in a right angle triangle, a squared plus b squared equals c squared?
2: All right, I might go back to previous questions.
0: Yes, the first or Phil Collins.
2: Isn't coming to mind the a squared b squared,
0: yep.
2: But I know it's a theorem, but anyway, would the first sport be boxing?
0: Boxing is correct for 1 point. Andy, just a quick answer because the news is looming on us. Before Phil Collins, who was the lead singer of Genesis?
2: I'm pretty sure that was Peter Gabriel.
0: Peter Gabriel is correct. That's 2 points for you, Charlie. Sorry. Thanks for calling in.
2: All right, mate. Have a good night.
0: Good night to you as well. We'll announce the winners on the other side of the quiz, and then we'll take you over to New York. There's some fancy things going on there. There's a new Dolly Parton food item as well that's being released, doing some fundraising passed posthumously for Dolly Parton's charities, I should say. And then we'll have a look at things you can do with your parents, family traditions, if you like. All of that coming up after the news. I'm Ashwin Sekhar. You are on Overnights. Be back with you soon.
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0: ABC News. Good morning, I'm Simon Lauder. The Defence Minister Richard Marles has expressed confidence in the progress of the AUKUS pact as he visits the UK to meet with his British counterpart. It's the first time Mr. Marles has met the new UK Defence Secretary Wes Streeting, who took the role after Andy Burnham became Britain's Prime Minister. It comes a day after Australia's Deputy Prime Minister was in Washington meeting with US Defence Secretary Pete Hegseth. Mr. Marles says he's confident all three members of the AUKUS pact are willing to see it through.
1: I think there is a sense across the three countries that, you know, this really groundbreaking agreement and project is happening at a pace and we're actually delivering it.
0: Far-right Israeli National Security Minister Itamar Ben-Gvir says the mass emigration of Palestinians from Gaza should be a goal after the upcoming Israeli elections. Mr. Ben-Gvir has presented a plan for more than 2 million people living in the Strip, a proposal international lawyers say could amount to ethnic cleansing. His set targets 250,000 people in the first year, 1.1 million within 3 years, and nearly 1.9 million within 7 years. Aid and relief groups are still struggling to reach communities cut off in the wake of a devastating flash flood in Nepal. More than 1,200 people have died and 38 Australians remain missing. Here's South Asia correspondent Rachel Clayton.
2: There are no roads, really, to bring these supplies in. They're having to sort of dig through the mud to create a pathway for cars to travel on. They're using helicopters to drop a lot of the aid off. We've just seen some photos posted from the army and from Chinese authorities about huge Chinese drones that are here, presumably to drop supplies into this area, but it's very difficult. The terrain here makes all of this a lot harder than in other areas. Using a helicopter to drop in supplies can only really happen when the weather allows it, when the skies are clear.
0: Wildfires burning in Indonesia are spreading toxic haze across Southeast Asia. Millions of people have been affected by worsening air quality, including in Malaysia and the Philippines. Many Indonesian schools are closed and thousands of people have been admitted to a hospital with breathing problems. The United Nations has warned the current El Niño weather pattern could be the strongest on record. With more, here's the BBC's Esme Stallard.
3: In terms of the areas that are most affected, it is those tropical regions. So what we can expect to see is intense rainfall in parts of Peru, parts of Ecuador and Brazil, also in parts of East Africa and Kenya. And then we could get more dry drought weather across Southeast Asia, as well as typhoons building across the Pacific into China, which has already struggled with four typhoons this year, killing nearly 200 people. And so that warning from the WMO is for forecasters to share information with countries around the world about those potential extreme weather events, and also for governments to prepare medical assistance and also support for those most vulnerable.
0: Back home now, and a former chief executive of Victoria's regional rail operator V-Line has been jailed over a corruption scandal involving multi-million dollar cleaning contracts. The court heard James Pinder received $330,000 in secret commissions while favouring cleaning company TransClean. He's been sentenced to 2 years and 8 months in prison and must serve 1 year and 9 months before becoming eligible for parole. Pinder, who was born in England, is also facing deportation. A Perth tradesman who took tens of thousands of dollars for renovations he never started has blamed a gambling addiction. David Webber reports.
4: Alan Jason Dean Howard answered Facebook requests from homeowners in suburban Perth, gave quotes for renovations and asked for deposits of up to 50%, but the work wasn't even started, let alone finished. He'd pleaded guilty to 14 charges. The total loss to the victims was higher than $108,000. Howard, who was representing himself in Perth Magistrates Court, said he'd been a gambler since he was a child. He said he was sorry and wanted to be able to pay the money back, but the magistrate said Howard had a history of dishonesty and ordered he serve a 2-year prison term.
0: In the NRL, the Brisbane Broncos finished their season on a positive note with a 34-20 win over the 10th place Canterbury Bankstown Bulldogs at Stadium Australia. The scores were level at 10-all at half time before the Broncos scored 4 tries in a dominant second half surge, securing a convincing victory. In his final appearance for Brisbane before his move to South Sydney, Payne Haas scored the opening try and finished with a powerful all-round performance. You're up to date with the latest ABC News.
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6: Good morning. The quiz is over. We're about to let you know who won, and then we'll cross over to New York to take you into the life of the city. There's some interesting developments, including a new fundraiser based on, I think it's a muffin. There's a Dolly Parton muffin or cake that's out there. So we'll let you know what is going on in New York, from the quirky to the very large and spectacular. And then I'd like to introduce you to a new father. The baby, his son, is 11 months old, and he's reflected on those first 50 days. He's a screenwriter. So as writers often do, he's written about those first 50 days, cataloguing the smallest and largest moments to share with everyone else in a new book about what it's like. Not to give advice, but to let you know that you're not alone during some of those turbulent new experiences as a parent. It can be quite frightening for new parents. So if you would like to get some insight into that and also share your own stories on what it's like to be a parent, maybe what you noticed about being a parent, maybe something surprised you about being a parent, I'd love to hear your feedback. 1300 800 222. I think I mentioned earlier, my mum confronted the school bully. She marched onto the playground, told him off very ferociously, and he was looking very chastened in front of me in the school, the playground at the time. So yeah, mum found her inner tiger. What did you find when you became a new parent? Join the program to share your thoughts, and we'll do that in the second half hour of this program. Now, I'm just about to announce the quiz winner. I just want to do a small point of order. It's a really positive quiz. We have a bit of a community going during the overnight's quiz. So can I make a request? Let's not accuse each other of cheating or not cheating, that kind of vibe as well. No one, you know, we're not making any accusations ourselves. I certainly don't make that accusation to anyone who plays the quiz. I try to hurry people along if there's a small pause. That's pretty much the extent of it. So let's just keep it positive in terms of the things we say to each other, because that's kind of the fun of overnight's radio, isn't it? Looking out for each other and, not being too negative. Stuart joins you, producer of the show. Hi, Stu.
7: Good morning, Ash. And yeah, I think it's important. Yeah, my apologies to Michael there. Obviously, he was, there were some words said, but, like you said it very nicely, Ash. I think just everyone just calm and civil. We're all a family here. So let's just, act like

0: like a family. Sometimes families lash out, but, you know, we always patch it up.
1: Patch it up. It's just a bit of fun, this quiz. What now, before we get to that, is there a family tradition? Because we're about to talk about things families do together. That's in the next hour. So I'd love to know, was there a tradition in your family?
0: Well, there was a tradition, but it's kind of not an activity, as it were. The tradition and things that were sort of passed down were names. So on my mum's side and my dad's side, independently, there were names that were passed down. So on my father's side, the name Tyson was passed down from generation to generation. And on my mum's side, the name Thomas was. And so you would see, you know, ancestors with names or middle names, you know, with Thomas or Tyson. So I don't know how this came along, but so not to dox myself, but my full name is Stuart Thomas Tyson Crichton.
1: Oh, wow.
0: You know, so I got both of them, but I'm the second child. My older brother, who obviously was born first, did get either of them.
1: What?
0: So I don't know how that works.
1: What has he got? No, man, we don't want to dox him either.
0: His middle name is James, but okay. it comes out of nowhere. So yeah. it's very, very bizarre that I just don't know why my brother got passed up.
1: So did your family start using the name Tyson before 1980s boxing superstar Mike Tyson?
0: Yeah, so I've got, you know, there's some of the, I think Tyson's going back, like Tyson Crichton's going back a couple hundred years, okay. I think, back to like English heritage, I think, or English and Scottish.
1: They have, you know, the names of black son of Ty. I think it must mean son of Ty. But is Ty a job or is Ty?
0: I don't know, because you've got, you know, you have those things where, you know, it's nominal, like it's something denomination,
1: yeah.
0: Where, you know, you've got like butcher and baker and, yes. You know, you've got, those sorts of things. You're right, but I'm not too sure. I don't know what a Ty would be.
1: We'll have to Google the origins of the name Tyson as well at some point.
0: It'll probably be, it might be from, like Tyr, you know, Tyr was the god of war, in Norse, which is T-Y-R.
1: Yeah.
0: So maybe.
1: That makes sense. Bit of Norse. And you've gotten a lot of Norse knowledge coming from your video game passion.
0: Look, as much as I can, I think that might be I'm going to call that abridged knowledge.
1: Okay, good. From multiple sources. Now, before we announce the winner, I've had a clarification. Steve Winwood was in Traffic, Spencer Davis Group, and Blind Faith, not Genesis.
0: Oh, I see. Right. Yes. So they're just in so much. I mean, when you see these artists that are in so many different groups, you never know exactly where they are.
1: Yeah. Someone had raised Genesis and someone had asked if cricket was invented in the United States. It was England. We can't take that away from England. Okay, Stu, what happened in the quiz?
0: Well, we know the drill, mate. Oh, we have a polite and civil quiz here, as you mentioned, but there can only be one winner in our sort of raffle quiz, as we've called it. But tonight we have another one. And it's a new caller, I was about to say. So this is the thing. It doesn't matter whether you're new or rusted on. Everyone's got a chance. And tonight it is Sian from Erskineville.
1: Oh, Sian. Not Sian. Sian from Erskineville.
0: Sian, yes. I made that same mistake. I think I said Sian. Not to this person, but I think the first time I saw the name written down, I have no idea.
1: Yeah, because she's heading over to her 50th, I think, in Ireland, she said, with a cousin. So she might switch over to Sian when she's over there.
0: Maybe. Very well, maybe.
1: Thank you, Stu.
0: You're welcome.
1: I switch over to Ashwin when I'm in India because they go, Ashwin? Who says Ashwin? Ashwin. So, yeah. Many of our names are malleable, aren't they? Whatever it happens to be. Okay. No, we have a Ty clarification. Ty can be a name, not just a job, says Eric. Yes, let's look up the origins of Tyson at some point. I can't Google it right now because I'm on air, but I'll be off for just a couple of minutes because we are about to cross over to New York. But before we get there, this is Oasis with Wonderwall.

0: That is. Do you know what that is? Oh, that's gentle. What a lovely ending. That is Oasis with Wonderwall. I forgot about that little plucked section at the end. Wonderwall, great song, Ash, says someone texting in. Lucky it got finished as the brothers had a physical fight with a cricket bat in a recording studio during the recording, causing a split. That's from Donald. Could cause a split lip if you're not careful with a cricket bat in a recording studio. I'm glad they got out some very good music before their decades-long separation. Did Oasis, don't come at me, Chris in Southern Waters, if you're listening. Do you like Oasis? I know he wasn't a fan of Coldplay when I mentioned loving Coldplay as well. Now, we had tried to look into the origins of the name Tyson. Here it is. It means firebrand or high-spirited. It's old French and Norman, and it comes from a word meaning a burning piece of wood or a firebrand. And that suits him. And that made me look up the origins of the name Evander, who was Mike Tyson's main rival in the 90s, and it says Evander is a masculine name meaning good man or benevolent ruler from ancient Greek. And that was their two characters, wasn't it, in the ring at the time? Tyson was the firebrand, Evander was the good boy. I don't know, just it's interesting how sometimes we live up to our names in same, it's almost like they get into our DNA in some strange way. Okay, I'm being a bit mystical. Let's be sensible. We are about to talk about what is going on in New York, and then we'll cross over to a new father who has written a book about the experience of becoming a dad and the interesting things he has observed. So lots of fun stories and observations coming up in the next hour. Stick around.
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0: Let's cross over now to your New York correspondent, Tim.

0: Cass, hello, Tim.
1: Yes, Ashwin, greetings from the never-ending summer here in New York City.
0: Lovely. What can you tell us the Celsius at the moment?
1: In Celsius right at the moment, it is about, I want to say, 30 Celsius.
0: Wow, you are almost Brisbane-Darwin levels at the moment in Australian terms. That's amazing for New York.
1: It's pretty crazy. Yeah, but it's been a long, hot summer here and very humid, as I've mentioned before. It feels like we're in the tropics here in New York City with these monsoon showers we get every afternoon.
0: Strange changes going on in New York. Now, we talked about Dolly Parton passing away just a few days ago. She's being remembered in various ways, and you've been part of that this week.
1: Yes, I was very sad to get the news, of course, as everyone was around the world. And here in New York City, they lit up the Empire State in bright pink on the day it was announced in mourning for her. And I have to say, you know, I have a sweet tooth and I was eating away my sorrow. So I headed over to a local bakery called Harney's that I love. And they had Dolly's coconut cake. And I had a huge slice, which was delicious. And I was pleased to hear that the proceeds from the sale of the cake were going to Dolly's Imagination Library, which provides free books to children. So I was getting fat and adding to a good cause all at the same time. It was a lot of fun.
0: Never tasted a coconut cake before. Can you describe it to us?
1: Oh, yes. It is several layers of sponge cake. Like a vanilla cake, and in between is a frosting, a white frosting, which is full of coconut essence and coconut shavings, and then it's sprinkled with toasted coconut on the top. There is a picture, anyone who's listening who wants to see my Instagram account, there's a very nice picture posted when I was eating it, so go to CassTim1 and you can see a picture of Dolly's coconut cake. She was quite famous for her cake recipes, and you can buy Dolly Parton cake recipes here in the States. I don't know if they're available in Australia, but the other interesting fact, Ashwin, that's just been announced today is that New York City is going to honor Dolly on Appreciation Day on Friday, September 25th, which for those of you in Australia, we put the month first, so it's technically 9/25. Is the date that we'll be celebrating Dolly Parton in honour of her song, 9/5.
0: Very good. So that celebration's going on. You mentioned your cake proceeds are going to the Imagination Library. Do you know if that's a physical library or is it a virtual one?
1: It's a virtual one, yes. It's a virtual one. That's why I think it's called Imagination Library, because it's not a physical.
0: Oh, I see. Okay. Yeah, that's very interesting.
1: She sends books to people all over the country. Yeah,
0: very good. Okay, well, that's a good cause to be a part of. Also, the idea of coconut in my parents' home, which is of Indian heritage, we do coconut pudding. The tropics, they love coconut. But in Australia, I feel we just, Lamingtons, we dust things in coconut. We don't dive into coconut fully. But it sounds like you're on board with a full dive into coconut.
1: Oh, I'm a big fan of coconut, Ashwin. Yeah, anything coconut flavoured, coconut juice, coconut milk, anything with the coconut in it, I thoroughly enjoy. I love coconut macaroons. That's one of my favorite desserts, and I actually make them regularly at home. So condensed milk and fresh coconut is the way to go. So, yep, that's one of my treats.
0: I love it. You're on Team Coconut. If you've just joined, you're listening to Tim Cass, our overnight New York correspondent. The US Open, you've been mentioning this before, but it's not that easy to get into. Somehow you've found a way.
1: Yes, I was very fortunate. Mir Mondani has done a great thing again. He was able to purchase 1,000 seats and give them or sell them to New Yorkers for $100 each. Now, I have to tell you, the prices of the US Open are astronomical. I tried to go on Fan Week, which is a free week, but of course that got booked up immediately online within a few minutes. And I was fortunate enough to score one of these $100 tickets. There were apparently 300,000 people in a lottery that tried to get these tickets. So I feel extremely lucky that I scored one for this past Tuesday evening, and I got to see top seeds Coco Gauff and Alexander Zverev perform in their singles matches. They both won, of course. But going to the US Open is such a big deal here in New York. Hundreds of people, thousands of people, of course, are there. The stadium holds about 28,000, the Arthur Ashe Stadium. And Billie Jean King is named after the US tennis tournament, and she was there in person, so I got to see her. And you know, they have special drinks. There's a drink called the Honey Deuce, which is a tradition at the US Open to drink. It's a vodka drink, and

0: it has melon balls, green melon balls in it that look like tennis balls. But they sell over $2 million worth of this drink over the course of the US Open. So it's a great thing to attend.
1: Does it taste more like vodka than melon then?
0: It has some chartreuse in it, so it has a pink flavor with the yellow balls, but you can taste the melon balls, of course, get soaked up with the alcohol, so it's quite a delight to have those balls at the end of the drink.
1: Oh, what a fun little event. So the US Open, despite all these passing years, is still capturing New Yorkers like the way it used to.
0: Yes. As I said, it's got incredibly expensive. Unfortunately, what's happened here in New York is scalpers have been buying up tickets as soon as they're released and reselling them. So for a grounds ticket, which means you just get to walk around the grounds, you don't get into any of the stadiums, the original ticket price was $65. The scalpers are selling them for $350, and you don't even get a seat at a stadium, Ashwin. This is, I paid $100, and I got to see the men's and the women's singles on Tuesday night with top seeds playing. So I feel very fortunate. But it's an expensive man's sport, and there's a lot of talk about, I guess, other U.S. Opens, like the U.S. Open in Australia. The Australian Open. They don't allow scalping, so you can get tickets at their face value, which is a good thing. Hopefully they introduce that here in New York.
1: Well, the Australian former director has joined the U.S. Open. Now he's in charge of the U.S. Open, so maybe some of those Australian principals will come over to the U.S. Open.
0: I hope so, yes.
1: Let's
0: wait and see.
1: Yeah, let's see. Carol from Craigie Burn says, I make a ginger, lime and coconut cheesecake. Would you go for that, Tim?
0: I would. I love ginger as well. Yeah. Ginger and coconut sounds delicious.
1: Yeah, sounds a bit.
0: Yeah, please send one my way. I'd be happy to receive it.
1: Yeah, very much. Very grown-up sounding recipe, ginger, lime and coconut. It's almost a cocktail, that kind of recipe. Well, now there's a picture of New York, Tim, and that is this triangular building. It looks a bit like a cheesecake in the middle of the city. Is something going on with this strange building?
0: Yes, I have talked about this building before. It's called the Flatiron Building. It's actually the reason this neighborhood is called the Flatiron District. But it's on Fifth Avenue. It is actually at the intersection of Broadway and Fifth Avenue and 23rd Street. And it's a triangulated building, as you mentioned. And it was originally built in the early 1900s as an office building. It's gone through a number of changes over the years. And more recently, it's been converted to luxury condominiums. And it has been one of the most popular buildings, as everyone knows. I'm in real estate, and of the 22 units, they have only got four left in a matter of months that it's been on the market. And these units sell, a three-bedroom, three-bath unit sells starting at $10 million, and the penthouse, which is five bedrooms and five bathrooms, sold for $58 million. And it's due to close in the fall, so people will be moving in shortly. But they recently took down all the scaffolding around the building, and it's all now lit up at night, and it's quite a landmark here in New York City and has fantastic views across Madison Square Park towards the Empire State. So a highly desirable building, and some very wealthy people will be living there.
1: Can imagine. Is it a lovely part of town to just wander the streets with? Can you walk into music and art and festivities just by living there?
0: Oh, yes. It's very centrally located. Yep, you can walk to most of the neighbourhoods. It's an easy walk across the street to Madison Square Park, which is one of my favourite parks. A short walk down to Union Square, where you have the Green Market, four times a week, and you can walk down to Broadway into Soho and NoHo and lots of galleries, and even across to West Chelsea where the High Line is. So it's very centrally located.
1: Tim Cass is speaking to you now. He's your New York correspondent here on Overnights. New York is such a wildly varied, culturally diverse city. The Vietnamese seem to be doing very well all over the world and enticing us into their fresh, salad-y flavours. So that seems to be happening in New York as well.
0: Yes, there seems to be a boom of Vietnamese restaurants happening here in the city. I live near the East Village, which is a very popular area for restaurants and different food types. And I will say I went to a Vietnamese restaurant just last week. It had only been open a few months. And I think the attraction is it's very fresh, it's very clean, and it's quite inexpensive compared to most New York restaurants. So you can get a decent meal at a good price, and it's something that's very healthy. And I think New Yorkers are becoming more health conscious as time goes by, as I think people around the world are. Even young people these days aren't drinking as much. I think they're more into health and wellness and eating clean food.
1: Yeah, it is very healthy, and I think chopping helps. They finally chop carrots or cucumber or other bean sprouts. It feels pleasant to eat finely chopped vegetables. Did you have that experience?
0: I did. Yes, indeed. I had a noodle dish which had lots of fresh vegetables floating on top. And yeah, as I said, it feels very healthy, clean eating food. You don't come away feeling like you've overeaten, and it's very satisfying and tasty. And I love that you mentioned ginger earlier. They put a lot of ginger in there too.
1: Yeah, so, very much.
0: Makes it very tasty.
1: They also do very good dipping sauces. Do you have a favorite dipping sauce for a spring roll or anything like that?
0: I tend to go for the sweeter sauces, I have to admit. I love this combination of sweet and savory. I'm not particularly into spicy. I know there's a lot of chili-flavored sauces that they have with the Vietnamese food, but I tend to steer away from those because they're a little too spicy for me. I prefer the sweeter sauces.
1: Okay, yeah. I do put chili on things, but they also do a nice fish sauce. I'm not sure exactly how you make it, but it adds a strange quirkiness to the noodles. So I'm quite like a good fish sauce.
0: Yeah, I must admit, I do prefer a peanut sauce myself because it has that sweetness, as I mentioned, that I enjoy. But I think that's more common with Thai food than Vietnamese.
1: Yeah, interesting. Yeah, delicious flavors we're talking about here this morning with Tim Cass. But let's move away from food to wellness in general. There's a spa war going on in New York.
0: Yes, as I just mentioned, it seems like the younger generation are much more into health and wellness these days and taking care of their bodies and doing healthy things rather than going to bars and drinking. I know the alcohol companies are having a problem because their sales have dropped dramatically. But what's happened in New York City is there's all these very luxurious, modern sort of boutique spas that have been opening up around the city. I went to one just near my apartment last week. It's called Lure, and it's a combination of dry saunas and then deep freezing cold plunging pools. And the idea, of course, is to go between the two. And they have this method where they have these masters that do this process called afgas. It's a ritual that they do with scented oils and a towel that they wave around the hot sauna and move the hot air around the room. And it's become extremely popular. I actually experienced it for the first time when I was in Germany last year. But it seems to be covering different parts of the world. And I believe it's in Australia as well at the moment. But it's a big trend here in New York, these afgas classes. They last about 15 minutes. It can be pretty intense because the performance is just a bit of like a performance art with the person that's doing the afgas and waving the towel around. But it's meant to be very good for you and something that you should be doing on a regular basis. So I think it's something I might take up on at least a weekly basis if I can.
1: It sounds beautiful. So does that mean you have to afgas gracefully? You can't just chuck the towel around willy-nilly?
0: No, it reminds me there's a lot of back in the disco days, there are a lot of people that used to do flagging. And they basically would twirl a flag around, and it was very rhythmic and very soothing. And it reminds me of that, except these afgas instructors are doing it with a hot towel.
1: Yeah, okay.
0: So, but as I said, they're scented. So the scent, a lot of it is eucalyptus, which of course reminds me of home.
1: Yeah.
0: And the eucalyptus oils are spread on the hot coals, and then the hot air is waved around the room.
1: Wow. I don't think afgas has made it to Australia yet. Not that I've seen before, but yeah, that'll be interesting to watch that come over here. A new pioneering trend going on in New York. Let's wander over to the streets now. It's summer. Like you said, it's 30. It's Brisbane, Darwin weather over there. How are you celebrating the streets?
0: Yes, so New York is known for its amazing street fairs. Every weekend, they close off several blocks of different streets all over the city in different areas, and they have these amazing outdoor street fairs. A lot of them are oriented around food, Japanese and Korean food, two types that are extremely popular at these street fairs, and people are queued up for quite many blocks sometimes to savor some of this delicious food. And, every weekend they close down the streets and, people have left in the city that haven't been able to get out to the beaches or away upstate. They frequent these markets. One of my favorite things that I see at these markets is these stuffed toys that are like Labubu outdoor toys, and it's very amusing to see. I've been contemplating buying one for myself, but I do enjoy these street fairs. They close down the streets, as I said, and it allows pedestrians to walk freely around the city, and they're extremely popular during the summer months. But we're nearing the end of summer here in New York, so they're starting to wind down, but you can expect to find them for the next few weeks in Manhattan.
1: Well, New York just sounds delicious at this time of year. I'm wondering where to go. I might take a few months off during the Christmas break, and I was thinking the summer, the Northern Lights, maybe Finland or somewhere. I'm saving up my pennies and going seeing that. But New York sounds lovely in its own way, and I don't think they have Afgas in Finland as well. So there's other things that are pulling me over there. How lovely is New York in January?
0: January, it can be very cold. They're predicting a very severe. We've had a very hot, humid summer, as I've mentioned, and now they're telling us it's going to be a very cold and snowy winter ahead. So be prepared. If you come to New York, which is it's a great time to visit New York because not a lot of people are coming during the winter months, so it's easy to get around, but you have to be prepared. You have to have your snow boots and your raincoat and your hat and gloves and scarves to keep yourself warm because we're having sub-zero temperatures during January.
1: Yeah. That sounds pretty wild temperature-wise. As we end, Mike has sent a question. Has Tim ever heard of a show called Selling New York? It's a Netflix show.
0: Oh, of course. Yes. I know people on the show.
1: Oh, okay.
0: Definitely.
1: What do you think of it?
0: It's over-dramatized, of course, like any reality TV show. Yeah. A lot of it is scripted, and a lot of the people that you see on the show may not be who they say they are.
1: Right, okay.
0: But you know, it's geared around sensationalism. Of course, that's what people like to watch on reality TV. So it's fun to watch, but it really doesn't meet reality in my book. Because having been in this business for 20 years, I don't see a lot of female agents walking around in 7-inch stiletto heels when they're pounding the streets of New York.
1: Nah, the bubble's been bursted, and this texter has said it's ridiculous as well. So, yeah, there's a common consensus. Tim, lovely to chat to you again.
0: Yes, great, Ashwin, and best to all the listeners.
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1: We are checking in with a new father to see what he has noticed about being a new father, really, things about himself, about parenting. Let's find out after this. This is Dragon with April Sun in Cuba.

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0: Father's Day is not far away, is it? So I was wondering, do you have some memories of the things, if you happen to be a father, do you have some memories of the things that surprised you about becoming a dad? Maybe you learned to build a go-kart, or you learned to sing Frozen songs in the bedroom, you know, or maybe something changed inside, a little character change happened. I thought with Father's Day approaching, we thought we'd check in with a new dad about what it's like to become a dad. Zachary Perez is not just a dad, he's a screenwriter as well, and he spent the first 50 days documenting being a dad and put it into a new book called Becoming Dad, An Honest Companion for New and Expecting Dads. I spoke to him earlier about what he felt like was his first real parenting test.
2: My partner ended up with a temperature, and then because of that and the time it had been since her waters had broken and the baby being born, my son ended up going to the special care nursery, and my partner was down a maze of corridors, and I was with my boy and some doctors. They were asking me all these questions, and I just thought, oh my God, like, I'm not at all equipped to answer these questions. I've been a father, or I've had a child for whatever, half an hour, and you're asking me about all these different things that will have some impact on his life. So yeah, that was one of them. And then another one, you know, a couple of days later when we jumped in the car to take him home and just sort of looked at each other, my partner and I, and just thought, what is going on? Are they serious? Like, are we actually able to take this guy? Because, like, we haven't been upskilled enough just yet.
0: You haven't done the course yet.
2: Yeah, exactly.
0: Does it feel like there's a real process of having to step up and become a different person when you become a parent for the first time?
2: I think naturally you sort of prepare yourself for stepping up in certain ways, and then there's lots of ways that present that you weren't really prepared for, or, you know, no one had mentioned. You're thinking about changing nappies and potentially not getting a lot of sleep, and, you know, being responsible for another human life, and I guess what a privilege that is. But then there's aspects that I certainly wasn't prepared for that I've found to be probably the toughest when adjusting.
0: Can you tell us more about those things you weren't prepared for? There was that first conversation half an hour in where you asked all these questions you felt not fully ready for. What were the other parts of it that you didn't quite feel ready for?
2: Well, I just think there was things about the way I'd lived life for 40 years that I didn't realise were so ingrained. And I knew I was a creature of habit of sorts, but I didn't realise how reliant I was on routine and just being so task orientated. I probably didn't realize that I was never going to be on time again. I would never complete a task again, and the house would be in a constant state of, you know, chores half completed. So I think it was sort of things like that. And based on my personality and my particular wiring, those things were kind of just a personal struggle, I suppose, that I had to adjust to.
0: A sense of routine can be useful, though, can't it, when it comes to feeding and organising the child? A sense of organisation, I imagine, would be quite useful.
2: Yeah, no, definitely. That said, I think that's something that sort of builds. And I think trying to have a routine with a newborn is kind of fraught with danger and probably setting yourself up for failure, because it's really just about adapting to whatever their needs are in the moment and being flexible. But yeah, I think building a routine into family life as a baby gets a little bit older can certainly help everyone in terms of what time naps are, what time feeds are, and try your best to stick to that schedule. But again, best laid plans doesn't always work out that way.
0: Yeah, so that sounds like it's a part of becoming a parent, isn't it? Becoming a different person, and for you, embracing

0: Introducing a non-routine, maybe a wild and spontaneous side that perhaps wasn't there before. Do you find yourself having become a different person now?
1: Yeah, I definitely think it has made me just a little more outgoing. I probably was someone who, you know, stayed within my friendship circle, friends and family, wasn't a big small talker, and I've just found myself wanting to connect with more people. I don't know whether that's like almost a confidence that has developed. I'm not sure what to put it down to, but I find myself in a situation of just asking a lot more people how they're going, just being far more inquisitive with the world around me. So there might be an element of seeing things through fresh eyes, potentially, thanks to having a child.
0: You've got a background as a screenwriter, which I can imagine is quite an introverted job in the sense that you have to go inward and find colourful stories and explore your imagination. So it feels like part of you now has to look out and become the extrovert and connect and be social and go to kids' birthdays and sing songs and become quite outward focused. Can you maybe talk about the contrast, but also does your screenwriting past help you in some ways to be a good parent?
1: Yeah, I think to begin with, screenwriting for me and characters for me was really just about trying to be very observant of what was around me, take in the people I meet or invent backstories for the person on the tram or the train or whoever it may be. In terms of that, the relationship between that and now being a father, there's something there in terms of, obviously it's opened up a new side of me. And what I always wrote or what I've always leaned on with screenwriting is if I'm trying to understand something, I'll try to do it through a character's eyes. So usually that's how I would find a premise or find something interesting about the story I was trying to tell. I think now that I'm a parent, I haven't really found the vehicle of doing that. I did write my book, which was a way of exploring things, I suppose, in real time. It was kind of stream of consciousness type of thing, but I haven't really even thought of what the next story might be and where, you know, being a parent takes the evolution of my screenwriting, for example.
0: You're listening to Zachary Perez, who is the author of a book called Becoming Dad, An Honest Companion for New and Expecting Dads. When you hear new parents talk, or even parents with teenagers, they say things like, I just want my child to be happy, or I just want my child to be a good person. Do you find some overarching sentiment arising up within you when you look at your child as to what you would like for them?
1: For sure, I do. I genuinely really only wish that he will be happy. And in some ways, that sounds like a pretty, well, it could be a simple task, but it's actually one of the most difficult things to achieve, it would appear. And I mean, there's happiness and there's contentment. I guess between those pair, I really hope or just wish for that from my son, because I feel like I've been lucky in that regard. I've kind of been able to look at the world and look at my life and be quite happy with what I've got and not care too much about what I haven't got. But, you know, life's very complicated and not everyone's as fortunate as me, I suppose. But, yeah, I really, you know, I know people who probably haven't quite found that contentment and it'd be quite tough for them. So, yeah, that would be as simple as it gets for me if I had my one wish for my son.
0: How old is your son now?
1: He's 11 months. So I'm certainly, I'm certainly not the expert on all things parenting. I'm very much in it and very much still learning as I go.
0: Well, on that question, they say happiness is quite fleeting. It's about momentary pleasure, but contentment is more longer lasting and enduring. And sometimes that means being a tough parent to make sure your child stays on a decent path in life, not always giving them the easy option. So I'm wondering, are you finding out what kind of parent you're going to be, or is it too early?
1: No, I am. I've definitely got a loose philosophy around what type of parent I want to be. One of my favorite kind of sayings is to be less father, more dad. And I don't know what that means to everyone, but to me, that kind of is more of the person who's there supporting, down on the floor, rolling around, rather than the person who's telling someone how they should live or what they should do, or the person coming in with all the advice, but not really necessarily being there. I think being there is like what dad truly does, is sort of show up, be there, support, just sort of keep it easy, keep it simple in that regard.
0: Yeah, that's a really lovely way to put it. Like, they call them dad jokes, not father jokes, because the word father feels like something from mythology, but the word dad feels very suburban and guy next door.
1: Yeah, totally.
0: There's one aspect of parenting that you've touched on, which is loneliness, and you have tried to fight back against loneliness by setting up a dad's walking group, which didn't work straight away. Can you tell us about that adventure to bring dads together?
1: Yeah, so that was probably one of my, I guess, discoveries throughout the first, I don't know, handful of weeks, and then it would rear up occasionally from time to time. I felt like our world was a bit claustrophobic. It was all just about the three of us. We were not leaving the house a lot. I'd come from a position of having lots of free time and lots of flexibility, and there was none of that. And despite feeling like, yeah, as I said, almost a little claustrophobic, I was feeling as lonely as I'd ever felt. Most of my friends had had their children or have had children sort of dating back almost 10 to 15 years. So they've been there and done it. And I'm just starting my journey now. So they're kind of in a different stage. And then I also happened to be home. I wasn't working, which was a real blessing. So I had the luxury of going to parents group, but I was the only dad there. After the second week, all the other dads were back at work. It's not conducive to them going, being on a Wednesday in, you know, the middle of the day. So I was kind of really struggling to just find people in my situation to connect with. And that's where I came up with the idea of these, just a dad's walking group. There was no grand plan for it to be anything other than just a chance for, I didn't know, one, two, a handful of dads to come along. And I actually started this sort of when my baby was 5 or 6 weeks old. No one turned up the first week, which was, well, me and another guy did it the first week. That was sort of our plan, to do it together. No one turned up. A week later, we had 3 people, then 5, then 7. And then it was sort of, to me, that was a great success. I came home from those feeling almost more myself than I had in, you know, the rest of my time being a dad. It just felt like a great opportunity to connect, get some fresh air, whatever. Then it sort of came into Christmas. We had a break, and then it never got up and going again until about a month ago, when I thought, I'm going to get this back up and going. I'll put it out on social media. I have like a reasonable social media following. And I just sort of thought, let's see who turns up. No one turned up, which I guess I was prepared for in a way. And I just made a little post on social media saying, look, no one turned up. That was really just to be accountable or own up to the fact that not everything goes the way you hope. But it wasn't all doom and gloom. I'd had a perfect morning with my son. It was a glorious sunny day, which you don't always get in Melbourne in winter. So yeah, it was just really just saying, this is what's happened. We'll still be back next week if anyone wants to come along. And it ended up blowing up on the internet, and social media, the best side of social media, did its thing. And the next week, despite being, you know, just the worst possible conditions for trying to gather a group of people on at 8:30 in the morning, we had like 50 dads turn up, and it was just a roaring success, and just sort of proved to me, I guess, that there are people who really want this and need this type of connection. Dads, new dads, old dads, people at that age and stage of their life are looking to connect and are willing to put themselves out there to do so, which, you know, I think is a key part to it as well.
0: And that's a testament to you being honest about it, not working the first time, which I'm not sure if that's back to your screenwriter authenticity background, but people love that genuineness and they responded to it. I'm wondering what the conversations might have been. Do you notice any common themes popping up when the dads are walking around the streets?
1: Yeah, so that's been the best part. I mean, you really just seem to almost have a shorthand because you can dive into some really easy topics, which is usually just your baby and or your child and how it's going for you and what you've been noticing, what sort of stage they're at in their development. And there's just a lot of easy stuff to sort of start the ball rolling. It doesn't have to always then stay there, and it then branches off into, you know, professional life or other hobbies and interests over the half hour or the hour that it is. And you sort of just find yourself going from group to group. Groups come together, you know, then you end up sort of pairing off and having a deeper conversation with someone else, and just a really

0: very hard then a month on to really know what was going through your head. So I kind of documented finding out we're having a baby, the first scan, you know, finding out the gender, all these different little steps along the way throughout the pregnancy. And as we were leading up to having the baby, I said to my partner, I'm going to write about the first 100 days in real time. And she just said, that is extremely audacious. And I don't think she meant that as a compliment.
1: Yeah.
0: I took it as one. Anyway, I got about 4 days in when the sleep deprivation started to come on, and whatever it was, whatever adrenaline I had was starting to just seep out of me. And I realized I'd signed myself up for something that was going to be impossible. I thought, if I can't do 100 days, I thought I'll halve it, I'll do 50. And it turned out to be perfect, but it did put quite a strain on me and I guess us at times, because I was getting up early, staying up late to write about this experience. The beauty being, though, that, you know, it's such a blur in those early weeks that, you know, whether it turned into a book or not, it was worthwhile because I had such a great account of the minutiae and then the big moments and the firsts and all these things that came along. So it ended up being a great thing. And then the fact that, you know, somewhere along the way, I started to recognize these feelings I was having of loneliness and just different things that were coming through that I thought, well, this is actually hopefully going to be quite useful for anyone who's either a new dad or an expecting dad, because I think it's capturing all this stuff that I hadn't really been pre-warned about. We had a lot of parenting and birth books, probably not the latest on the market, in our house in the lead up, and just never felt like any of them were really written for me. I thought what I was doing was fresh and had never really been done before. And I thought it could actually, well, it felt like the book that I wish I'd been given.
1: On that question of advice, I'm wondering, when you look at your own way of parenting, is there something you think, this is a skill I really need to work on in the years ahead? Are you noticing something, that a gap perhaps, that you'd really like to work on?
0: There's so many things. I think just trying to remain flexible is something that's, I think, extremely beneficial as a parent or for a parent. That's one thing that's really standing out to me, and I know it's really me-centric. You know, one of the things I got told was you never regret responding calmly, and that's something that, you know, I try to keep in the back of my mind in the middle of the night when things aren't going well, or you're struggling to get a baby to sleep, or it's waking again when you just crept back to bed and thought, you know, you might get a few hours. So, yeah, I think those sorts of things. But in terms of advice, I mean, it's hard. There's a lot of great advice out there, and a lot of it, you know, the more specific stuff is probably perfect for someone else's baby at some different time, or it works for your baby at a certain time and won't a week later. So I specifically have tried in the book that I wrote to avoid giving advice. There's lots of experts out there who can do that sort of thing. It's more just about recognizing the feelings and the emotions and, you know, just trying to help spread the word that whatever it is that you're experiencing, you're not the only one. It's very natural and you're really not alone, which, as we spoke about before, it can feel like you are at times.
1: That was Zachary Perez, author of this book called Becoming Dad, An Honest Companion for New and Expecting Dads.
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1: Lou says, I'm the youngest of 11 kids, and my dad died when I was 9. So there was not a lot of one-on-one time with my dad, but he taught me to tie my shoelaces and read, in brackets, the Sydney Morning Herald, before I started school. I'm in my 60s now, and I will never forget. That's an excellent newspaper as well, to get started as well. I think the stories are good, they're approachable, it's not too extreme and tabloidy. It's good paper to get started on. Lovely memories as well. Chris says, hi Ashwin, lovely segment about a dad and his new puppy. We had a similar experience, however, we had identical twins. We were completely at sea. That's from Chris. Yeah, I can imagine if, as a new parent, it would be very surprising. No one prepares us for this at school. There's not a lot of parenting preparation classes. My parents I'm sure it was the same for them. They had an extra layer. They'd moved over from India.

0: when we were one. So they were also raising kids in a brand new culture. And I remember one time they sent us to a school in Whanganui, St. George's Primary School. So quite a strict school, very English, proper English style, strict school. And my parents learned how to punish their children properly, because in India there was corporal punishment, I should say, the smack on the backside. It's not that harsh, just corporal punishment before that goes any further. That wasn't possible in New Zealand, and I think they'd moved on from it. But they found out my school was giving us lines to write on the wall. So if we'd done something wrong, we would have to write it out 50 times, 100 times. And they were so excited when they heard about lines. So they implemented lines-based punishment at home for me and my brother. So that was a way they adapted to the punishment culture of Australia and New Zealand. So there's different ways we remember our parents. There's no more lines. I'm too old for that. But, yeah, they're a bit older now as well. So, yeah. It's interesting. You cherish the times that you have left with your parents, don't you? It's almost news time. So on the other side of the news, I'll explain to you why there's a new fundraising effort to raise money for women who are over 55 and struggling to find a home after this.
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5: ABC News, good morning, I'm Simon Lauder. Israel's far-right Security Minister Itamar Ben-Gvir has outlined a plan for about 2 million Palestinians to leave Gaza over the next 7 years in what legal experts say could amount to ethnic cleansing. With more, here's the BBC's Sebastian Usher.
6: Essentially, it would be all Palestinians in Gaza within the next 7 years that he sees leaving under this plan. He says that 250,000 would leave in the first year. They'd only leave if there were countries that were already in line to receive them, he says. The Israeli Defense Minister Israel Katz yesterday didn't say anything quite at this level, but he did say that Israel does have plans for Palestinians to be removed from Gaza and is waiting for US approval.
5: Pacific leaders say they've signed what's being described as an urgent and inclusive climate declaration to keep 1.5 degrees of global warming in reach. Nick Parmeter reports.
7: 1.5 degrees of warming is considered the global threshold to limit the impacts of climate change. The United Nations has said this week that is no longer achievable. Leaders at the Pacific Islands Forum, which Prime Minister Anthony Albanese has attended, also say they've endorsed a statement on oceans. The Prime Minister has fielded questions and faced criticism about his government's record on climate action from some of the countries most prone to the impacts of the climate crisis. The forum has also been overshadowed by a missile test conducted by China in the lead-up to the event.
5: Aid organisations are struggling to provide relief to Nepali communities devastated by last week's flash flood. More than 1,200 people have died and 38 Australians remain missing. With more, here's South Asia correspondent Rachel Clayton.
8: NGOs have been supplying a lot of material aid, food and water, hygiene kits into these areas. A lot of people in the hardest hit areas are still there. Their homes are gone. They're living in schools. Few NGOs have told us they've travelled, their staff have travelled into areas where there's one school with 400 to 500 people living in classrooms because their homes have gone. Some places are really struggling with fuel to heat water, to boil water, to make sure that they're safe, to make sure what they're eating is safe. They are able to get food and they are able to get water in. It's just very difficult.
5: The federal government is shutting down enrolments to a vocational training course over suspicions international students are using it to rort the visa system. The government has new powers allowing it to cancel enrolment into courses. It's now using the powers for the first time to shut down international enrolments to the Graduate Diploma of Management. Amid concerns, students already in Australia have been transferring into the course to prolong their stay. Transfers into the course have jumped dramatically, but commencement and completion rates have remained low. A Chinese and Singaporean-backed company has revealed plans to develop a 400-kilometre pipeline to connect directly to the Beetaloo Basin. Gemina says it will lodge an application for a pipeline permit with the NT government before the end of this year. It comes as US firm Tamboran Resources celebrated its milestone this week of supplying the first fracked gas from the Beetaloo into the Northern Territory power grid. Gemina Managing Director David Gillespie says the plan is for the new pipeline to connect to existing infrastructure that pipes to the east coast.
2: We're obviously the owner of the Northern Gas Pipeline. We've been operating that pipeline for nearly 10 years, and so this is now the next opportunity to stage the infrastructure solutions that will be necessary to bring the Beetaloo gas to market, both in the Northern Territory and on the balance of the East Coast.
5: New South Wales police are investigating the death of a man who was assaulted in Sydney's northwest overnight. Police were called to a unit block in Ermington just after 1 a.m, finding a man believed to be aged in his 40s with serious injuries. Officers performed first aid until paramedics arrived and took the man to hospital, where he died. A 30-year-old man was arrested at the scene and taken to Gladesville Police Station. Investigations continue. Celebrated author and activist Gloria Steinem, who became one of the most visible symbols and potent voices of the US women's movement, has died at the age of 92. She was a fierce advocate for feminist causes throughout her life, spending much time on the road, speaking at college campuses, community centres, rallies and marches. According to a post by her foundation's social media pages, she died in her home in New York, surrounded by family. You're up to date with the very latest ABC News.
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0: Very soon, I'd love to explain or dive into an issue with you, and that is, if you are a woman over 55, you are at the highest risk of experiencing homelessness of all the groups in this country. We'll look at the reasons why that is and maybe what some of the solutions are. Loretta Ryan, the ABC Brisbane's breakfast radio host, will be joining you. She's been out camping in her car overnight as part of a fundraiser to raise money for people who are in that situation, to get them off the streets and into a safe and stable home. So that's the plan coming up after this next song. And later on, we will check in with your family traditions. If there is something you and your parents or you and your children do, let's find out. Your next guests have a tradition of raising money. They run together, run very long distances together to raise money for the Fred Hollows Foundation to give people their eyesight back. But whether you do something as large as that or something more small and quaint, family traditions bring us together. So what might yours be? I mentioned earlier, my family listens to Cliff Richard's 1990s Christmas hits album every Christmas, whether we're eating curry or having a roast or just having friends over. It's just a tradition while we open presents. We all sit there awkwardly, open presents to Cliff Richard. We know what we bought because we tell each other. It's a t-shirt, it's perfume, it's boxer shorts. It's the same old predictable presents, but Cliff will always be in the background, making it fun, taking us back to the early 90s. So what's your family tradition? What takes you back? Give me a call if you like, 1300 800 222, or you can text 0437 774 774. But let's check in with Loretta after this.

0: That is Life in a Northern Town by the Dream Academy. You're listening to ABC Radio Overnights. Loretta Ryan is your breakfast host here on ABC Brisbane. Normally you might be asleep, Loretta, wouldn't you?
1: Well, I might normally, Ashwin, and I'm speaking very quietly because, okay. Yes, it's just after 4 o'clock, of course, in the morning, yeah. And I'm just waking up in a car park here in Brisbane at Skygate near the DFO, near the airport, and this is part of the Live Like Her challenge where we've been sleeping out to raise money for the forgotten women. And these are women over the age of 55 who are sleeping rough and who, you know, through just circumstances of life, they found themselves with no place to call home. And it's that older cohort of women that is called the hidden homeless because in many cases they're ashamed, they're embarrassed, they don't want to tell people that they're having to live rough. So there's been about 400 people sleeping out tonight and everyone's just starting to wake up, just a few people, you know, right, getting out of their cars and starting to move, Yashwin.
0: So are you in the car with the doors shut so people can't hear you?
1: No, I'm actually standing outside the car now, okay, in the car park, so I'm keeping my voice low, right, but in case I don't want to wake anybody, no, but I must say that during the night car alarms have gone off and the like as people get used to sleeping in their cars. It's something that, thankfully, you know, all of the people here haven't had to do like the forgotten women have to do every night.
0: Is there something being a woman in her 50s that makes life even harder, that makes you even more vulnerable and likely to end up on the street?
1: Well, in this case, it is because many of these women have never had superannuation. Superannuation was only made compulsory in the early 90s. So that starts with their financial insecurity. So they didn't have that nest egg there to fall back on. Also, obviously, different cases like family breakdowns, divorce, family domestic violence, different circumstances where these women have found themselves needing some help and having to sleep rough. So many of them also would sleep on a friend's couch, possibly. You know, they would hide in their cars. And it could be women we work next to because they would work

0: their, sleep in their cars and then just go to work or something or the next day and not tell anybody that that's how they're doing it. It's a shame. And I've heard stories like that tonight from people who know women just like that, which is why, you know, everybody here has a different story, a reason they want to help out.
1: I can imagine that part of that hidden shame is you would find the best public toilet, the best public shower. You'd find a way to do it so you wouldn't be discovered. It would be a life of secrets.
0: Well, that's true. And we made the point last night to everybody that, you know, there's 400 people here tonight. You might have to line up for the toilet here. It's going to be busy, you know. But think about the forgotten women. They have to go and search out a toilet. And they don't have the security that we have here tonight. We have lights on. We have security guards walking around keeping an eye on us all. But you're right, a toilet, those facilities that they have to find and be safe at the same time.
1: Before you go, Loretta, what is it like to sleep in your own car?
0: Gee, Ashwin, it's really uncomfortable. And I've done this for 4 years, so this is my fourth time, and it never gets easier. You never sleep soundly. This year I added a mattress, you know, a blow-up mattress to make it feel a bit better, but it certainly didn't. You don't have that feeling that you've actually fallen asleep. You feel like you've been awake all night, and you wake up and you've got a sore neck or you've hit your head on the roof of the car.
1: Yeah.
0: You know, it's really hard. And I don't know how women do this every day and survive in the car with other things, because I've only got room to fit a bed in that car and nothing else, no clothes, nothing else, no bags. So I don't know how they actually live in their car. So that's why we're doing it. And incidentally, we were wanting to raise $400,000 last night, and we've surpassed that now, which is great. And it's the liveLikeHerChallenge.com.au if you wanted to find out some more about it.
1: Very good. Loretta, thanks for joining us with that story.
0: Thank you so much for that, Ashwin. And gradually people are starting to move now, as, you know, many of them now who took part in the challenge last night have to go off to work themselves.
1: Yeah, and you do as well. I think you're doing a cross into breakfast soon. So maybe will you get some sleep first?
0: No, certainly not now,
1: okay.
0: No.
1: Too late. Loretta, I'll catch you in the office another time.
0: Thanks, Ashwin.
1: That is Loretta Ryan there, the ABC Brisbane's breakfast host, checking in. Stu, we're quite fortunate, aren't we, having homes, roofs over our head?
2: I think it's easy to forget how privileged we are and how, you know, sleeping rough. You can go through spats. I won't go sob story. I went through a stint of homelessness for about 6 months, and it's tough. It is real. It is real tough, you know. But people living in cars or couch surfing and things, that it makes you appreciate the little, like, having a bathroom that's yours,
1: yeah.
2: You know what I mean? It's just, those things get forgotten.
1: Can you give us any insights into that time as to how you got through and survived mentally or physically? Any lessons that you learned?
2: Everything feels personal, I would say, because you feel like every failure you make is personal. Circumstances be damned. Everything feels like it's your fault. And right. that is really crushing when you're trying just to, you know, stay afloat or survive. But I would say the best thing is just having that support network, as a lot of these, hopefully people like, you know, Loretta and all the women who are out in their, you know, in their cars right now at the DFO at the Skygate, they're camping out, they're doing all these great things, you know, and they have that support network, but even just close friends and family, just reaching out. I lived on the goodwill of, and I was doing it for months, so maybe their goodwill was running dry, but I was couch surfing on this one friend of mine's couch for about 8 weeks.
1: Yeah.
2: It was a long period, but you know, they were willing to help me because I needed it.
1: They really stepped up when you needed it as well. So
2: yeah,
1: good to see. I've just got Jane's calling in, so maybe when you're back in the producer studio, you could see what she wanted to talk to you about. After this next song, Stu, we are talking about the fact that a lot of young people are losing faith in their politicians.
2: Mm.
1: Have you noticed that amongst that generation that you're a part of?
2: Absolutely. I think there's a disenfranchisement with people my age, because it just seems so transparent that a lot of people don't have our same alignments or interests. And, you know, when things like corporate greed and you know, just a total disassociation between, you know, race and culture and gender, I think people are really resonating that these people don't care about me. You know, it either feels like they're in it for the money, the clout, or just the, I don't know, the reputation, I suppose. It doesn't feel like there are, I would say a lot of people my age would say, there's no one in there that cares about me.
1: Right. And I guess now we have such a generational divide between older and younger voters, which maybe wasn't there before.
2: For sure. And I would say there's a difference even in older and younger politicians. There aren't

0: really that many young politicians, and I would be scarce to think in 50 years' time how many politicians that will still be amongst my generation that will still be there, because so many people I know my age probably wouldn't even give a rat's about it, really. So it's tricky to see.
1: Okay, well, let's talk about why. See if we can find some more reasons about why that loss of trust is happening. Stuart, thanks for coming in.
0: You're always welcome.
1: And if you'd like to join the conversation, you can text me on 0437 774 774. The phone number to call in is 1300 800 222.

0: 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So Far Away. You are listening to ABC Radio Overnights. I'm Ashwin Sekar, and in just a moment, we will look at why people may be losing trust in politicians.
1: Hi, I'm Zan Rowe, back on your telly, finding out which five songs mean the world to some amazing people.
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0: It's an interesting moment, isn't it, that we're in? We vote our politicians in to represent us, to settle our differences peacefully. So that's the contract that we have with Parliament. But people are losing trust with their politicians increasingly. So what does that mean for this country if that happens? Let's start at the beginning. Why might they be losing trust? Well, the ABC's Alice Walker talked to some of the country's newest voters about those issues.
6: I'm 18, I'm turning 19 in like a week.
7: Yeah, I've like only just joined the electoral roll.
8: Is voting important to you? Does it matter to you?
7: Yeah, I think voting's really important.
8: Yeah, why is that?
7: Well, because democracy is important. Like, if there's only a few really opinionated people that are voting, then they're going to sway everything, so.
9: I mean, it's Australian values. So, yeah, it matters. People deciding who can lead.
10: Yes, voting is essential in a democracy. You get to determine how a society is governed and structured.
11: I think every voice should be heard in the community.
12: Because everyone is just as equal and it gets the whole range of what everyone thinks.
8: I wonder if a politician has ever changed your mind about anything.
11: Not really, no.
12: I think some politicians that I've listened to have changed my mind in the sense that, like, I thought they were, like, say, mid-range, and then I really adjusted my thinking and thought, oh, gosh, I'm definitely not voting for them.
10: With Jim Chalmers' recent announcements of the budget, I changed how I viewed Labor. I thought they were heavily backed by corporate interests, but there is still a semblance of working class ethos in the Labor Party.
8: Do you mind sharing what it was that brought you to that view?
10: The removal of negative gearing by next year shows that Labor are quite serious about improving lives for wage workers and not explicitly investors.
8: If you could ask a politician one question and you could actually get a straight answer, do you know what you would want to ask them?
7: I feel like there's too many. I guess, what are you doing about, like, the housing crisis? Like, I think it's ridiculous. I feel like there's so many issues that there probably is an answer for, and, like, this same people always benefiting when there's probably an answer that could provide disadvantaged people with what they need, like housing. There's definitely enough houses, but there's just people like buying them all and then not renting them out.
8: And is that something that affects you?
7: Well, yeah, like I live with my mum still, but it took like such a long time for us to be able to buy a house, and then even still my mum had to like get a loan from her parents in order, like she doesn't even fully own it, and I'm just like, I don't know, everyone deserves a home. And like I'm lucky to have a home, but there's like so many people who don't. It's just like this unnecessary stress.
9: I would ask why spread hatred. There is a lot of problem that Australians face, right? The division is just confusing Australians and redirecting them to the path that they shouldn't be going in 2026.
8: And as part of this project, the ABC's been hearing a lot from people that there's just less trust in government, in politicians, in media and institutions. Do you have any thoughts on that? Does that surprise you?
7: Yeah, I guess it makes sense that people wouldn't have trust, because you can see like in places like New York, where Mum Dani has like been elected and immediately made all these changes, and it's like, oh wait, change actually is possible. And I feel like our government tries to like tell us that like change is harder than it really is. Just so many problems that could be fixed if people just had the courage to fix them.
10: It doesn't surprise me that there's a degradation in trust in the government when people's primary source of media is through social media that is backed by billionaire interests.
11: I think there's two things to that. I think like transparency is one, and globalization and the algorithms that are like in social media. So I think that could affect, because it feeds a certain mindset. Say I was looking at a, you know, not trusting the government, then I'm constantly being fed that information.
12: Yeah, I feel like it's kind of like a trendy thing to say, I don't trust governments, governments do nothing for me. Like, I think that's kind of pushed on social media a lot. I think social media erodes people's trust, because it's more, whether you remember a good day or a bad day, you'll remember the bad day easier. So people have a natural inclination towards negative news. Media could balance it a bit, like saying what's actually amazing in Australia, what are we actually doing well.
8: Is there something affecting your life at the moment that you wish people in power knew about, that you'd want to tell them?
12: There's just sheer problem of housing is such, for anyone under 50, housing is such a burden. If you haven't got wealthy parents and parents that can help pay you deposits and that, like, it's really touched me home, because yesterday I got a notice in the mail saying that they're selling my rental, and the impact that that has, it's just has such an overarching effect on not only me but my whole community, that constant housing instability. And you know that there's a getting a smaller and smaller window for you to climb out of that.
2: Just a general increase in the cost of everything. So groceries, transportation, petrol. The quality of the material conditions you can access with your weekly wage is deteriorating, and you are getting less for how much work you are currently putting in.
8: Is there a particular cost that's putting the most pressure on you?
2: Fuel.
8: Fuel?
2: But it's understandable why fuel's currently expensive. There's worldwide conflict going on in the Strait of Hormuz.
11: I could talk forever about rural disadvantages. Like, I've lived rurally all my life. The potholes, or the, like, the healthcare system, or, you know, there is a lot. I know there is a lot of improvements that's been happening, which is good to see, but, yeah, there's a massive disparity between us and the urban areas.
9: What I would like the people in power to know about is whatever they're doing is impacting the youth. Youth in the regional area, there is an isolation that is not discussed a lot, and there is lack of approach from those big political parties. They need to bring more and more support and really listen to us. They need to listen to us.
0: That was the ABC's Alice Walker there, talking to some La Trobe University students in Wodonga, talking about this loss of trust in politicians. And housing did seem to come up quite a bit. Some of your suggestions in the text line. Peggy from Benogan says, "G'day Ashwin. Perhaps we need to cancel two words, politics and religion, and replace them with civics and faith." Interesting perspective. I can understand civics as well, principles of good governance and your rights and your duties. Faith is an interesting one, because I can imagine if you're Buddhist or Hindu, yoga, meditation, Celtic, it's not always faith-based. I think faith is quite an Abrahamic idea, but if you're into some of those other more, I would say, technique-based spiritual paths, maybe faith isn't quite the right word, but you are right. Maybe language is important to take some of the heat out of the conversations that we are in. "Hi, Ashwin. This lack of trust is driven by social media and misinformation," says Chris. Yeah, it is a topic for us to discuss. How do we get through the lack of trust? Because what else, what other option do we have than our elected representatives to get us through some of these situations? Anyway, that's the peaceful way to solve our disputes. So hopefully we can restore public trust in some kind of way in the years ahead. Earlier we were talking about sleeping in your car and raising money for people who are homeless. Loretta Ryan, the ABC's Brisbane Breakfast presenter, joined us. She's been sleeping in her car overnight as part of a Live Like Her fundraiser. We've had a text come in from Anonymous saying, "Besides discomforts and other concerns, car sleeping is really bad for leg blood circulation. Imagine sitting in a plane night after night." Very good point. I didn't think about the health aspect of it, just that it would be uncomfortable to not be able to stretch out fully. Robin says, "Hi guys, spare a thought for all the truck drivers who do this year in, year out." It's interesting how much you value a good sleep. I split my sleep into two 4-hour sections during the day now. But on the days off, it's a straight 8 hours, and you do appreciate how good 8 hours of straight rest is. So, yeah, it's interesting to hear your thoughts on the topics of the evening. Next, we are about to cross over to family traditions. You'll meet a couple of people who have a family tradition which involves raising large sums of money for those who might have lost their sight. It's a wonderful cause, and we'll also take your suggestions about what your family tradition might be. What is it? What quirky things do you get up to? Maybe you all get together and make orange marmalade every September. Maybe you all go to Byron Bay and sit on the same beach that you've been sitting on since the early 80s. Whatever your family tradition might be, let me know. 1300 800 222. Let's get a collection.

0: That's Jackie Wilson Said by Van Morrison. What a song. That's quite peppy as well for this time of the day. The truck drivers, hopefully that puts a spring in your wheels as you're driving down the Nullarbor. Now, something has happened that I'll let you know. During the midnight hours, during the lunar hours of this program, sometimes people put their phone on Do Not Disturb overnight. I think that might be what's happened to our next guest, because Stuart was giving them a call. It went straight to message bank, which means that could have been what happened. So why don't we, while we're trying to get your guest on the line, have a conversation right now? It could be about the things we've talked about, the donations, the causes we support, or the family traditions that we're involved with. If you'd like to join that conversation, you can give me a call on 1300 800 222, 1300 800 222. Let's make this conversation our own. Darren has joined us from Beverly. Hello, Darren.
1: Hello, how are you going?
0: Good. What's on your mind tonight?
1: Well, my oldest brother, I've got three brothers, but my oldest brother was named, he being the first one born, was named Paul Dennis Robert. Well, my father was Dennis and Robert was the grandfather, like my dad's father.
0: Yeah.
1: Now, my son, I named him Travis Darren. So he's still got my name as the middle name. And my daughter, Jessica, we named her Shireen because my mother's name was Jean and my missus' mother's name was Charmaine. So Shireen.
0: I like that. So you just pass on the name for one generation, and then when they pass the name on, it lasts maybe for one generation as well. A couple of generations, your names echo down through your kids.
1: That's right, yeah. It's just to keep the generation name still there.
0: So what did you say you'd named your son's middle name?
1: Darren.
0: Name. So Darren, does he go by Darren or does he?

0: use his first name.
1: No, Travis.
0: He goes by Travis because sometimes people prefer their middle name, right? And they use that instead.
1: Well, some people call me Daryl, and my name's Darren, okay. And that really is really annoying.
0: Don't like that. Yeah.
1: But I was actually named after Bobby Darin, the artist, the singer, years ago.
0: Right. And did you end up entering the arts as well?
1: Oh, no, I'm a drummer.
0: Oh, yeah. Darren's a good drummer name. For some reason, I hope you don't mind me saying this, it feels like a solid name, a good, strong backbeat of a name, Darren.
1: Yeah. I don't know. Well, it works.
0: It works. Yeah. What kind of music do you play?
1: Oh, look, pretty much like the Dire Straits, like you played. You know, I'm old school,
0: yeah.
1: So you know, all the older stuff.
0: Oh, yeah, good night. It's a good strong name. It suits it. I wonder if people live up to their name because I think names have a certain feel to them as well. So I'm just putting it out there. And yeah, so that's good. How old's Travis now?
1: He's 32.
0: Oh, okay. He's all
1: grown. And I have three grandkids to my daughter, two boys and a girl.
0: Yeah.
1: And one to him.
0: Really cool. I like this idea of passing on your name through the child. It's, rather than calling them Darren Junior or Darren Junior, just giving him a middle name instead. Yeah. That works well. Darren, thanks for calling in tonight.
1: No worries. Thank you. See you. Bye.
0: Thank you. Bryn has said, I lost trust in the government when I went through the trauma of a robo-debt claim, which I successfully challenged. I'm now very worried about my aged care being controlled by algorithms and AI data centres. Yeah, I can imagine that as a very serious concern as well. So I'm not laughing at that. Graham had sent me a text, which I accidentally read, saying the Nullarbor goes across Australia, not down Graham. So yeah, thank you for that clarification. But Bryn, back to your message on trust in government. Technology is another spanner to throw into this issue, the fact that we are embracing AI. AI does hallucinate. It does make mistakes. So who polices that? It is something to very much watch out for. So you raised some good points today. And the youth divide, I think that's a serious one because we seem to have the longest living population that we have had in human history. We live for so long. So there was bound to be a bigger gap in age between our oldest and our youngest, which is bound to reflect itself in our politics, the differences in what they want. So we are confronting that moment at the moment. So we'll see if we have the social intelligence to get through it. That's the challenge before us. Can we deal with our great technology, which has made us live much longer, and handle the intergenerational tensions that inevitably produces? The challenge is before us. Let's see how we do. Now, we have our guest back on the line. This is the conversation I'd like to have about family traditions. So for over 10 years, Richard Rowe Roberts and his daughter Lauren have been supporting the Fred Hollows Foundation, which is a charity that looks after people who have vision impairment, they've gone blind, and it tries to get their vision back in an affordable way. Richard has just completed Fred's big run this August and joins you now. Richard, thanks for joining.
2: Hi, good morning.
0: Tell us about this family tradition that you have going with Lauren.
2: Yeah, good. So it started in just around the dining room table, probably about 12 years ago. I got a donation form and I was filling it in, and it was just the story resonated with me. And Lauren came into the room and she goes, what are you doing? And I said, well, you know, for $25, I can make someone see again, which is a pretty amazing thing. And she was like, oh, so you're what are you doing there then? So I said, well, I'm going to make four people see again. And she sort of thought about it a little bit, and then she disappeared up the stairs, and she came down and she had a $50 note. She goes, My birthday money from Nana and Granddad, I'd like to make two people see. And I was like, oh, well, okay. Yeah, I think that's a really good thing. That's amazing. So then she went away and she obviously was talking about it and a little bit. And we got a message saying, thank you for your donation. And I showed her that. And then sort of the next year, we were talking about her birthday party and stuff. And she said, actually, I you remember we did that? I want to have a party, but I don't want presents this year. I want my friends to donate to Fred Hollows. And so we're like, oh, that's a really noble thing and blah, blah. And then so she did that. And then that then grew the next year into her classroom. And then from there, it sort of got out at school and we fundraised for the whole school for a term. They fundraised for, and they raised enough money to train a pediatric eye surgeon in Burundi, which was absolutely amazing. And then from there, the following year, there was a thing at school that they had a fair every 2 years or so. And we organized a blind maze and we did that. We just had a little stall and we did some fundraising there. And then the Fred Hollows Foundation had a Eureka Stet climb, and Lauren and a friend and her friend's dad and I trained for that, and then we did the stair climb. And then the following year the foundation started Fred's Big Run, and we've been doing it ever since.
0: So Lauren has brought you into this very arduous lifestyle. Were you happy to be pulled into this very physically exerting lifestyle, even though it does have a good benefit?
2: I think it does probably three things. It's raising money for a great cause, but it's also grown something that I do with my daughter every year, which is really great. And the other thing that's come out of it is it's become a story. Tonight, today, and everything in between, it's a story. It's just become part of us, and it's a beautiful part of it. So
0: that story, yeah. With the $50 note, did she always have this compassionate side? Was she kind to animals from a very young age? Did she look out for others? Was she kind to ants? Did you see the side of her before it showed up with Fred Hollows?
2: I think probably, yes, it is part of her personality. Yeah, she does. She certainly, she's a very caring person. And
0: So how often? This is an annual run of what distance?
2: So we do 100 kilometres over a month. Look, I suppose the other good part of it is it's a month of exercise and getting out there and doing something every day. Yeah. You can't do that all in once. So yeah, it's a month of that's another positive part of it is doing that together.
0: And physically, do you do it together or can you do it in your own time?
2: We certainly do it on the weekend. It's sort of changed over the years. This year, Lauren's been at university and becoming much more independent. So that's another big transition that we're going through in the tradition. So we certainly go for the runs on the weekend. And then we have to keep it up during the week, doing our own stuff.
0: Well, that's so good that you've got this thing to do with your daughter. If you've just joined the conversation, you're hearing from Richard Roy Roberts and his daughter Lauren, who's got him into this running tradition, Fred's Big Run, to raise money for the Fred Hollows Foundation. Are there others in the family as well that have been pressured to join in, or have they just left this to the two of you?
2: There's mum and the brother. Mum has smiled over the years. I think she's surprised at how long it's gone on for, and that it's become a tradition. But it also provides a connection into our community, and it's a talking point. And it's Lauren and Richard's doing the big run again. Her brother donates, and lets us get on with it.
0: Yeah. And Mum can play tech support as well, and logistical support for the long runs.
2: She does more than that. She also gets the community going with the fun, helps with the fundraising and the connection to work and the like.
0: Oh, good. I'm glad it's a whole family endeavour. Someone has texted anonymously to say, when I worked in Nepal, Fred seemed much beloved and respected by the Nepali people. He's an example of an Aussie with compassion and intelligence and could connect with people from all over. Delwyn has given us a call from Canberra. Hello, Delwyn.
3: Good morning, all.
0: What's on your mind tonight?
3: Oh, look, I just wanted to say, growing up in Central Australia, my life and my brother's lives were indeed touched by Fred Hollow in a very meaningful way. My brother John had glaucoma, which is, you know, treatable but pretty drastic eye infection, particularly if it takes hold as a child. Yeah. I had another thing which was a bit gross to look at. My left eye used to actually turn. So it now is just a jumpy eye, but at the time the muscle was doing things that it shouldn't have been doing. So we were both treated in Alice Springs for those conditions. John's glaucoma has left him with, you know, some eye issues as an adult. My eye now occasionally jumps, but I'm told by the great team at the University of Canberra, where I go for the student-assisted eye clinics, that my cataracts will be able to be treated on the public system, which is good because I don't want them treated at the moment. It'll happen. And I have new glasses that I'm collecting today from a reputable company where you get two for the price of one.
0: Sounds like you're doing all right, Del. Can you take us back into that early treatment, though, for you and what it was like?
3: Yeah, it was pretty distressing, I think, for both my parents because we were in Central Australia and a large family. And when, you know, things like glaucoma can be passed, you know, very close contact is one of the things, you know, that happens with that eye infection. And so John's treatment meant that, you know, all we really noticed was that he looked super cool because he was allowed to wear sunnies. And that was that was back in the day of, you know, Roy Orbison and sunnies. Very popular.
0: Very cool. Delwyn, thanks for calling in tonight.
3: Thanks, Ashton. Bye.
0: Richard, I can imagine you must see stories of this on the ground, and you went to Rwanda as well this year. Can you tell us about that?
2: Yeah, sure, Ashwin. The company I work with runs a program that we build bridges with a team called FICA in Rwanda. We've built 18 bridges. Anyway, I applied to join the this year's campaign and I was successful and so I headed out to Rwanda, we built the bridge, which is in a small little village, 2,600 people, and whilst I was there, I took the opportunity to do a couple of little extra things on the side. And one of them was I got in contact with the Fred Hollows Foundation. Just like Adele was talking, the connection to Fred Hollows and the difference it makes is amazing. So I wanted to see it for myself on the ground. Anyway, I met up with the people in Kigali, and then they took me to a hospital in Musanze, up in the north of the country. And we went through the hospital and then got to the ophthalmic department, and suddenly all the patients that were lining the corridor suddenly all had cataracts and eye conditions. And then we got to a consulting room, and the head of the ophthalmy opens the door and she goes, oh, and she was very casual. She goes, oh, well, that's machines from Fred Hollows, and that machine's from Fred Hollows, and that machine's from Fred Hollows. And you see that, and there was a person having their eyes tested, looked at, and she goes, and He was trained by Fred Hollows, and you stand up, and the person stands up, and she goes,

0: his eyes were being fixed, and the ability to see again is just so amazing.
1: It is amazing, because if you're not familiar, you might think blindness is permanent, but it is a way that it can be reversed in certain conditions, like glaucoma, like you were talking about. So there are certain situations where it can be repaired, and Fred has really echoed through the decades with some of the work that he's doing. Michelle has joined us on the phone from Carrara. Hello, Michelle.
2: Hello, Ashwin and Richard. How are you?
1: Good, thank you. Tonight, do you have a Fred Hollows memory?
2: Yeah, I do. Yeah, my mother supported Fred Hollows for, I think, at least 30 years before she passed away in 2022. And she'd done it because I had inherited two different family eye conditions. And I'd gone through a corneal graft, and Mum did it basically in remembrance of me. And then we took it over at the funeral, at Mum's funeral. Instead of flowers, we asked people to donate to Fred Hollows in Mum's memory. And then since then, I've donated annually to Fred Hollows, and I'm leaving them some money in my will, which my children understand and they will do because of the eye thing.
1: Yeah, it's got a real personal connection to your family. I was going to ask both of you, maybe starting with you, Michelle. When you donate to a charity, is there any way you focus on knowing that the money is well spent, that it's transparent? Do you have any concerns when it comes to donating money to any kind of charity?
2: I am really careful. I have my couple of favourites. And Fred Hollers, I know, like Gabby took over after Fred died, and I actually put a letter to them with the first money saying my mum was a sponsor for many years and now we're taking over in Mum's memory. And she actually wrote back to me personally, which I was really touched by. And I thought, there's a very hands-on charity here. And Richard's stories, like he could see where the equipment was and everything.
1: Yeah.
2: And that makes it really special, I think, and safe for people to donate to.
1: Michelle, thanks for sharing your story with us today.
2: Thanks, Ashwin.
1: Richard, do you have any final advice or memories to share with us as we approach the news about your experience with the work that the foundation does?
0: Yeah, no, I would just echo that. I mean, I was really fortunate to be able to see, you know, from my wallet in Melbourne all the way to the ward in Massanzi, and that was a really it was a really transparent thing. And, you know, sometimes you hear from paddock to plate. For me, it was from wallet to the actual eye. And that was really an amazing experience.
1: And your own family tradition with Lauren, will there come a point where you won't want to run 100 kilometres, even in a month? And will you find a new tradition, or do you think you can keep this one up for quite a while?
0: I think there's certainly a lot. It's surprised me. It's just kept on going and growing and changing. And just even the experience to sharing the story today is quite special for me.
1: It's also quite hard to stay connected with a younger person, right? Because of the generational gap, they're into different music and technology. It seems like it's really important to find something you can do together. Can you talk about what it's done to the bond between the two of you?
0: Yeah, I can. Look, I mean, I think we also work on being curious and how that changes, and we don't really know how it's going to change, but we sort of work at it a bit. Ashwin, I think the other part of the trip to Rwanda was we were connecting with school kids. One of the biggest parts of the bridge build was the main beneficiary. There were three beneficiaries. One was the school giving access to kids. The second one was giving access to health clinics. And the third was access to markets. So a person planting, growing potatoes on one side of the river could go across to the other side easily. And so with the school, we got to actually go to the school. And to your point about connection and the younger generations, the other thing that I did while over there

0: was I took letters from the Lauren and Miles' school. We set up a little thing with pen pals.
1: Yeah.
0: And
1: you developed that school connection, Richard. Unfortunately, the news has just arrived, because I'd love to hear more about the bond that has developed. But in the meantime, thank you for sharing that connection that you have. That is Richard Roe Roberts and his daughter Lauren bonding over Fred Hollows. That was a family tradition that's worth holding on to, and seemingly building some youth connections. It really connects you to the world, it seems like, the work that Richard has done. If you've just joined the program, you are listening to ABC Radio Overnights. I'm Ashwin Sedgar. If you remain with us on the other side of the news, we'll cross over, get your finance report, and then we'll check in with New Zealand. There's always some quirky, strange things happening in New Zealand. Let's find out what today holds after this.

0: ABC News. Good morning, I'm Simon Lauder. State and territory leaders are calling for urgent federal action as new data reveals the number of aged care patients stranded in public hospitals has risen by about 50% in 1 year. Here's health reporter Stephanie Dalzell.
1: Figures collated by the states and territories show there are now more than 3,700 aged care patients languishing in public hospitals across the country, an increase of about 50% since last September. State and territory health ministers will enter a meeting with their federal counterpart Mark Butler today, calling for urgent action. The meeting's chair, New South Wales Health Minister Ryan Park, says it's frustrating.
2: I'm really angry about it because it's having a big impact.
1: The federal government says it's pledged an additional 5,000 beds a year by 2029 as part of a $3.7 billion package.
0: Israel's far-right security minister has proposed the expulsion of 2 million Palestinians from Gaza, which legal experts warn could be ethnic cleansing. Here's the BBC's Katie Watson.
3: More than a year after Donald Trump's plan to take over Gaza, a move that shocked the world, another proposal. Itamar Ben-Gvir has called it Disengagement 710, a reference to October the 7th, 2023, when Hamas attacked Israel. It includes a free ticket for Palestinians who leave and a payment to countries willing to accept them, although he didn't specify who had signed up. Mr. Ben-Gvir said any migration would be voluntary. Under the Geneva Convention, forced displacement of civilians in occupied territory is considered a war crime. The Israeli Defence Minister, Israel Katz, said earlier this week that Israel had plans to remove Palestinians from Gaza, but was waiting for US approval.
0: A team of specialists from Fire and Rescue New South Wales is leaving for Nepal this morning to help with search and rescue efforts after the region's devastating floods. Six drone operators and four incident management specialists will form part of a 15-person Australian disaster response team. They'll use drones to search areas too dangerous or difficult for ground crews to access, providing live and thermal imaging, along with mapping to help locate victims and assess damage. The team is expected to remain in Nepal for around a fortnight. The Defence Minister Richard Marles has hailed Australia's strategic relationship with the UK and says AUKUS is progressing well as he visits London. Mr. Marles has met with his British counterpart Wes Streeting, who became Defence Secretary after the elevation of Andy Burnham to Prime Minister. Mr. Marles has come to London from Washington, where he met with US Defence Chief Pete Hegseth. At the start of talks with Mr. Streeting, the Australian Deputy Prime Minister says the partnership is as important as it's ever been.
4: In a pretty challenging world, we are now finding that this relationship is just so important in terms of helping us to navigate it. We do have a really substantive agenda. AUKUS is obviously at the heart of that.
0: Ukraine's President Volodymyr Zelensky says US negotiators trying to broker a solution to its war with Russia are due to visit both Ukraine and Russia soon. The Ukrainian leader says he expects the important meetings to take place in coming days. It comes as at least one person has been killed in another Russian attack on Kyiv, part of escalating exchanges of missile and drone fire. The head of the World Meteorological Organization has called on governments to take action now to tackle the effects of an exceptionally strong El Niño. The climate phenomenon is expected to intensify in coming months, bringing droughts and floods to many parts of the world. Celeste Salo says the heat in the Pacific Ocean is exceeding anything previously recorded, and governments, including Australia, need to plan for the economic impact of intense heat waves and changing rain patterns.
5: We expect droughts in many areas of Australia and Southeast Asia, also a weakened monsoon in India, below normal rains in Southern Africa and also in Central and Northern South America.
0: To sport, and in the AFL, Hawthorn will host an MCG preliminary final after an upset 32-point win over minor premiers Fremantle at Perth. The UA side won 10-12-72 to 5-10-40. The Hawks will now enjoy a week off before hosting a preliminary final at the MCG, while the Dockers will face either Geelong or Carlton in Perth in a bid to avoid a shock straight sets exit. And in the NRL, Brisbane has had a 34-20 win over Canterbury Bankstown at Stadium Australia. The game was superstar prop Payne Haas's farewell from Brisbane. This is ABC News.
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7: You know, sometimes people steal things, don't they? Road cones, road barriers, stop signs. It's silly, but in New Zealand, someone has stolen a fancy piece of artwork. They've unbolted it, they've taken off with it, and they've run into the country. It's not a big country, but it's somewhere out there. They are on the run, so we'll see if we can help track it down, keep an eye out for a lookout for this artwork. And you know what the silly thing about stealing that is? You can't sell it. You can't take it into a secondhand dealer shop. They'll know. It's such a unique piece of artwork. So we will find out what other strange things have happened in New Zealand and the hunt for the strange artwork. Also, one of New Zealand's favourite birds is on the comeback. Which bird, you might ask? Well, Angela will be joining you to explain it all. If you'd like to join the program, make it fun in your own way, you can call me on 1300 800 222 or you can text 0437 774 774. Before we get to the strangeness of New Zealand, though, Richard Batt joins you. He's a private wealth advisor at Ord Minnett. Hello, Richard.
8: Good morning, everyone.
7: How are the markets looking today?
8: Well, markets in the US are higher. The Dow Jones is currently up 618 points or 1.1% at 53,680. The S&P 500 is also up 1.1% and the NASDAQ is currently up 399 points or 1.5%. This is as Treasury yields drop as the hope that the Federal Reserve may leave interest rates unchanged this month, as one of the Federal Reserve governors, Christopher Waller, indicated that he would be inclined to support holding rates steady. On the market, Meta, the owner of Facebook and Instagram, rose 3%, and laptop maker Dell Technologies is up for the second day in a row, rising 5% after its quarterly results topped estimates. And Tesla is currently up over 7% ahead of the company's cyber cab event, which will happen after the market closes today, where it will launch its two-seater robo-taxi. If we look at the Aussie dollar, it's stronger against the greenback, currently trading at 72 US cents and will buy you 53p. Gold is higher, with spot gold up 1.2% at the moment, currently trading at $4,437 an ounce. And oil is also higher. Brent crude's up 50 cents a barrel, currently trading at $96.20 a barrel. And looking at the ASX futures at the moment, the ASX 200 should be higher, with the indication is that it'll be up about 32 points today.
7: Richard, with the US debt passing $40 trillion now, does that mean it has to be even more careful about its borrowing costs and be quite conservative, or is that still a manageable amount of debt for the United States?
8: Look, they do have to be conservative, and they have been buying back longer-term debt at higher rates and trying to refinance it at lower rates to try and manage that situation. But the market will be looking at it, and you could say that inflation could be a concern, and the gold price has been going up on the back of it.
7: Okay, Richard, thanks for your advice and suggestions today.
8: Thanks, Ashwin.
7: Richard Batt, private wealth advisor with Ord Minnett. I think that debt question will have impact, right, consequences for what the US government can do when it comes to the Persian Gulf War, actions overseas, tariffs. Surely with the debts getting higher, they have to be careful with the cost of borrowing. So we'll see how that figures in American life, American policy in the years ahead. In just a moment, Angela Cumming will be joining

joining you from New Zealand to tell us what strange and wonderful things have happened over there. There is always something. So to find out, join us for a trip over the Tasman after this. This is Jessie's Girl by Rick Springfield.

0: Jesse's Girl by Rick Springfield. You know what would make a good movie? Is all the characters from songs brought to life in film. So you've got Jesse's Girl, you've got Tommy and Gina from The Dock, all those names that get mentioned in pop songs. What if they all came together to make a film one day? I'd watch it. The music lovers would watch it. Who knows? Maybe it's a bomb idea, which is why I don't work in film and television. But let's cross over in just a moment to New Zealand to see what strange and wonderful things are happening over there. And if you'd like to join the conversation at any point, at any time during the program, give me a call on 1300 800 222 or text 0437 774 774. That's how you reach us. But Angela joins you in the meantime. Angela Cumming from New Zealand. Hello.
1: Ata Marie, good morning, Ashwin. I love your idea about the movie. You know what? Which song character I would want to see, like in a mini series, is the man, the character that Paul Kelly sings about in How to Make Gravy and To Her Door, because they're the same person, which I didn't know for many years. And I loved those songs. And then when I found out, he always sings about the one person, and it made complete sense. Come on, ABC, if you're listening, someone in sort of the ABC bureau section that commissions and funds

0: series, yeah. please do.
1: Because
0: the man from the Port Kelly songs.
1: He wrote Rita Wrote a Letter as a follow-up. He had to do his own sequel because no one had picked him up on the offer. So, yeah, someone has to get onto this.
0: They do. They do. So I think you need to sit down with ABC management. If you can get them on a Teams call or something these days, Ashwin, if there's anyone answering the phone there, and pitch that to them, please. I would love to see it.
1: Love it. Now, if we can't get that done, New Zealand serves up pretty good stories of its own. The Kakapo is fighting back.
0: Ring the bell. We're going to be talking about New Zealand native birds, but this is a good news story this week, Ashwin, isn't it? We love the kakapo, New Zealand's flightless fat parrot. I think it's the world's fattest parrot. Was once considered very, very, very close to extinction. If you've ever seen a kakapo, gorgeous faces, like a little old man with those beautiful green feathers as well. They're absolutely gorgeous. The world's heaviest parrot, nocturnal and flightless. They have hit an extraordinary milestone this year, Ashwin. They had 90 chicks successfully hatched from this year's kakapo breeding season to officially add to the population, taking the grand total of kakapo in existence to 325, which is a really big number considering at one stage not so long ago the kakapo were only down to double digits. So that 90 chicks that were born in this single breeding season is a record number hatched this year. There was only 51 birds left back in 1995. So that gives you an idea of just how far the population has come. What makes it even more remarkable, Ashwin, is the kakapo don't breed every year. So that makes it incredibly difficult for conservation efforts. The gentleman and lady kakapo only really get together when there is heavy fruiting of a particular native tree, the rimu tree here in New Zealand. So it has to be what's known as a mast year. So when there's berries and fruit on the tree, that's when the male kakapo get busy courting the ladies. So this was the first breeding season in 4 years, which makes it even more of an incredible comeback story. They have very low genetic.
1: Is the rimu an aphrodisiac? Is that the correlation?
0: Well, that's the only thing that they eat, believe it or not. So the rimu berries, because they're flightless, the rimu tree is actually quite clever. It drops the berries and the fruit to the ground and then the kakapo can eat it. So it's this, like, it's very, very complicated in the world of the kakapo. They don't just, you know, like other birds do every spring, just get busy making other little baby birds. They're very, very fussy and it has to be the exact right breeding conditions. So essentially you have to wait for the rimu trees to fruit, and they don't fruit every year, and then the kakapo then have to breed. There's all sorts of low genetic diversity as well, which makes it even more complicated. The next breeding season is not due until 2028 as well. But in the meantime, very good news. They're up to 325. They're getting close now to being able to hopefully bring some, because they're most of the kakapo are still on predator-free offshore islands in New Zealand as well. It's very hard to actually, you can't obviously see one. There's none that exist essentially in the wild anymore. But that idea is long-term in New Zealand to bring them back to the mainland. They have some in a predator-free sanctuary in the North Island, quite near Hobbiton, actually, in the Waikato region. Unfortunately, they were getting very clever and they would wait for trees to fall down in storms and then they would climb up trees, and farmers were finding them in their sheep paddocks, which is not good either. They were being very, very cheeky. They're very, very clever.
1: Angela, I am not a biologist, but is it possible that the low breeding rate was also because with only 90 members left at one point, you're pretty much meeting your cousin.

0: Yes, that's exactly what was happening as well. Very narrow genetic diversity as well. So they have to be really careful about who breeds with who, because obviously, if they are trying to mate with relatives,
1: Yes.
0: then those chicks don't have a chance of survival either. So that's been a really big thing as well. And they keep track and they name every single one of the kakapo as well. So they really, I would love to see their war room where they're trying to figure out who's going to have a baby
1: James and
0: with who.
1: Catherine and
0: That would be a
1: Rimu
0: spread, an Excel spreadsheet that I
1: boy.
0: would not want to be a part of, because it would be really, really difficult. But yes, obviously we love the kakapo. Big reasons obviously for their sort of decimation of numbers way back then with the introduction of predators to New Zealand. But two, just because they never, and we've talked about this before, but they evolved without having a fear of humans. So way back when New Zealand was first settled, there are recorded accounts where you would go and shake a tree and the kakapo would fall to the ground and you would pick them up and eat them, which is awful, and people would keep them as pets and all sorts of things. So they were feared extinct for many, many years until one day they were rediscovered in the South Island in Fiordland, of all places. So a very happy conservation story. Go the kakapo. It takes them a lot of time and effort to get together with the ladies, but it's absolutely worth
1: It
0: it.
1: is
0: So
1: worth it.
0: celebrating those 90
1: Angela and
0: chicks.
1: I are Team Kakapo. Angela, we've had an update from people about our idea for a film based on musical song characters. There is a movie called Making Gravy, says Spook. And tell Angela that Foxtrot did a movie called How to Make Gravy based on that song that's from Simon. So that is out there. Couple more updates. Pascal says Dolly Parton.
0: Googling that.
1: Yeah, look up that up. Dolly Parton has a series called Heartstrings, and one of the programs is about Jolene. Okay, so Jolene's already. This is a revelation. And
0: The hussy
1: finally,
0: from the bank with the red hair.
1: yes. Oh gosh,
0: Oh.
1: yeah. It's a movie. And hi, Ashwin. Love the music characters movie idea. I'm keen to see brown-eyed girls meet
0: Yes.
1: fat bottom girls, maybe with a cameo. But okay, this is the long text. But anyway, that's a
0: Did
1: Queen Van
0: Van Morrison
1: Morrison
0: write
1: combination.
0: Brown Eyed Girl about someone? I would love to know, because he's such, apparently such a, writes beautiful songs but quite miserable in real life. So I can't even imagine that he loved another person enough to write one of the world's greatest love songs about them. But maybe he did, and I've got him all wrong.
1: He did. I think it was a real girlfriend at some point in the past, but he hates the song. He's sick of singing it. So
0: Is that right? Yeah,
1: that's
0: that
1: more in
0: makes sense with
1: character.
0: Van Morrison.
1: It's like, what was it? Frank Sinatra with My Way. Sometimes people get sick of their own anthems. So that's okay. So there are some movie characters that have made their way into film, but not enough. There's plenty more movies to be made. Now, let's get back to sport. It's either movie stars or sports stars that seem to capture people's attention. The All Blacks did so well in the beginning, but South Africa managed to claw it back last week.
0: They did boo. So now we have the deciding test this weekend. The All Blacks versus Springbok Sporting's greatest rivalry. So I have been very upset and cried into my morning coffee about that this week. However, I have been heartened, Ashwin, by a victory somewhere else that has counted. Obviously, New Zealand and South Africa is always a great sporting rivalry, but there is no greater sporting rivalry that runs deeper from either side of the Tasman than the Kiwis and the Aussies. There is a great rivalry in league and union, but also, Ashwin, sheep dog trials. Do you know that every year New Zealand and Australia essentially compete in the Bledisloe Cup for sheep dog trials?
1: No. Are we allowed
0: I
1: to?
0: didn't.
1: Are there common rules? Do we have to use the same kind of dog, the same kind of sheep?
0: Same kind of shit. Well, every year, one, we alternate the host nations. So this year it was the Aussies' turn to host the sheep dog trials. The Kiwis haven't won it since 2023, so there was a lot on the line this year. It is named the Waylago Cup.

0: which I love that name because that comes from a Kiwi dog trial command, meaning come away and let's go. So it's like sheepdog slang, the way to go. So there was a lot on the line. It was hosted this year, the Cup, in Queensland, the Trans-Tasman Sheepdog Trial. The Kiwis managed to get one over the Aussies this year, winning the Cup. The three-day event came right down to the wire, and going in on the final day, the Aussies were 20 points ahead. It all came down to the last competitor on the last day. It was a Kiwi farmer, 73-year-old veteran dog trialist Lloyd Smith, from where else but Central Otago, Ashwin, and his seven-year-old dog called Guide. They said that they were dealing with some particularly uncooperative merino sheep because the host country supplies the sheep. So this year the Aussies supplied the merino sheep, and apparently they had come in from very dry, hard country, and they were very uncooperative. They hadn't been fed for a few days, and they didn't like being told what to do by the sheep dogs. There was time running out in the last event, but Smith and crucially Guide, the dog, managed to get them all back in the pen, which is apparently the whole point of the competition. And that final penning in of the sheep proved crucial, giving the Kiwis enough points to stage a remarkable comeback victory, which is absolutely lovely. And how did the Kiwis celebrate? They cracked a couple of beers and watched the replay of the All Blacks game, which unfortunately we lost. But other than that, it was a victory for all involved, particularly Guide, and the farmer's son-in-law was part of his team as well, and his dog Lucy as well gets a lot of credit as well for winning. So next year I think it must then be the Kiwis' turn to host this competition, and the Aussies will obviously be looking for a bit of a redemption win to make up for losing. But happy days for the Aussies, for the Kiwis beating the Aussies at the sheepdog trials.
1: You will have to find some particularly grumpy merino sheep next year, maybe up on a highland somewhere, just really wet and cold, and bring them down.
0: I didn't know sheep could get really grumpy when they're hungry, but I guess that makes sense, doesn't it? They were very, very hangry, and they were very uncooperative, making for extra work for the sheep dogs themselves.
1: Very
0: congratulations
1: much
0: to the Kiwis.
1: Jace, that's a movie, the Australia versus New Zealand dog competition. That's a movie the world needs to see.
0: I think even like a documentary, because I find all of it so fascinating. And when you do watch proper sheepdog trials, it is absolutely insane, the skill involved for the sheep, for the farmers itself. I find it mesmerising and beautiful. And clearly the real heroes of all of this are the dogs themselves. And I would imagine too, amongst all the glory and congratulations too, it's a bit of a financial windfall for whatever farm has Waylego Cup winning sheepdogs, because it bumps their prices up. It must be the same as in Australia, but Kiwi sheepdogs that do really well can be worth hundreds of thousands of dollars. So I would imagine Guide and Lucy being champions now, from all the extra, you know, pats on their head and cuddles that they get, they must also be thinking that their stock has gone up as well.
1: Very, a lot on the line, more than you might think. It's not just a fun competition. It's breeding rights to do with it. If you've just joined the program, you are listening to Angela Cumming, who is your overnight New Zealand correspondent, taking us into the stories of the morning. Some of you will be leaving at the half-hour mark or the hour mark, depending on where you are in the country, to join your local programming. If you stay with us, though, we have two more stories of New Zealand to tell you about. Angela, what will those stories be about?
0: It will be a mystery that's puzzling Kiwi cops about why this particular item happened to be stolen by a bandit on a BMX bike, and what is the very unusual habit of one particular New Zealand member of parliament that has been creating a bit of controversy for what they've been up to in the beehive this week during question time. Not illegal, we've found out, what this particular MP was doing.
1: Okay, we've been talking about

0: losing trust in politicians. We'll see if that is something. Did you lose trust when you saw this incident, Angela?
1: I did it. I was, yes, go you. This is absolutely something that we should be doing during question time, I think.
0: All right. Maybe it's one of those things we all should be doing. We'll empathise. Let's see. Let's have that conversation to see what this New Zealand politician was up to. And after that, we'll also check the weather before Angela returns. We'll see what the national weather holds for us. So if that is of interest, stick around for this conversation. ABC Perth will be carrying us through till the end. I'm Ashwin Sekhar. This is ABC Radio Overnights. I'll be back with you in 5 minutes' time for weather and more from New Zealand.
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0: ABC News with Noni Edwards. Israel's far-right security minister Itamar Ben-Gvir has outlined a plan for about 2 million Palestinians to leave Gaza over the next 7 years in what legal experts could say amounts to ethnic cleansing. With more, here's the BBC's Sebastian Usher.
1: Essentially, it would be all Palestinians in Gaza within the next 7 years that he sees leaving under this plan. He says that 250,000 would leave in the first year. They'd only leave if there were countries that were already in line to receive them, he says. The Israeli Defense Minister Israel Katz yesterday didn't say anything quite at this level, but he did say that Israel does have plans for Palestinians to be removed from Gaza and is waiting for US approval.
0: Pacific leaders say they've signed what's being described as an urgent and inclusive climate declaration to keep 1.5 degrees of global warming in reach, Nick Parmeter reports.
2: 1.5 degrees of warming is considered the global threshold to limit the impacts of climate change. The United Nations has said this week that is no longer achievable. Leaders at the Pacific Islands Forum, which Prime Minister Anthony Albanese has attended, also say they've endorsed a statement on oceans. The Prime Minister has fielded questions and faced criticism about his government's record on climate action from some of the countries most prone to the impacts of the climate crisis. The forum has also been overshadowed by a missile test conducted by China in the lead-up to the event.
0: Aid organisations are struggling to provide relief to Nepali communities devastated by last week's flash flood. More than 1,200 people have died, with 38 Australians remaining missing. With more, here's South Asia correspondent Rachel Clayton.
3: NGOs have been supplying a lot of material aid, food and water, hygiene kits into these areas. A lot of people in the hardest hit areas are still there. Their homes are gone. They're living in schools. A few NGOs have told us they've travelled, their staff have travelled into areas where there's one school with 400 to 500 people living in classrooms because their homes have gone. Some places are really struggling with fuel to heat water, to boil water, to make sure that they're safe, to make sure what they're eating is safe. They are able to get food and they are able to get water in. It's just very difficult.
0: Back home, the federal government's shutting down enrolments to a vocational training course over suspicions international students are using it to rort the visa system. The government has new powers allowing it to cancel enrolment into courses. It's now using the powers for the first time to shut down international enrolments to the Graduate Diploma of Management. Amid concerns, students already in Australia have been transferring into the course to prolong their stay. Transfers into the course have jumped dramatically, but commencement and completion rates remain low. A Chinese and Singaporean-backed company has revealed plans to develop a 400-kilometre pipeline to connect directly to the Beetaloo Basin. Jemina says it will lodge an application for a pipeline permit with the NT government before the end of this year. It comes as US firm Tamboran Resources celebrated its milestone this week of supplying the first fracked gas from the Beetaloo into the Northern Territory power grid. Jemina Managing Director David Gillespie says the plan is for the new pipeline to connect to existing infrastructure that pipes to the East Coast.
4: We're obviously the owner of the Northern Gas Pipeline. We've been operating that pipeline for nearly 10 years, and so this is now the next opportunity to stage the infrastructure solutions that will be necessary to bring the Beetaloo gas to market, both in the Northern Territory and on the balance of the East Coast.
0: The New South Wales Premier has been courting Bollywood producers on the final day of his trade mission to India. Nick Dole reports from Mumbai.
5: Chris Minns has visited the set of a Bollywood film, calling action on a scene and meeting the director who studied at TAFE in Sydney. He's also called in on Indian producer Sajid Najedwala, who's announced his new film Hey Baby 2 will be shot in Sydney with state government support, showcasing the city to millions of viewers in India and around the world. The Premier says it's the kind of exposure advertising can't compete with. Nick Dole, ABC News, Mumbai.
0: And celebrated author and activist Gloria Steinem, who became one of the most visible symbols and potent voices of the US women's movement, has died at the age of 92. She was a fierce advocate for feminist causes throughout her life, spending much time on the road, speaking at college campuses, community centres, rallies and marches. According to a post by her foundation's social media pages, she died in her home in New York City, surrounded by loved ones. You're up to date now with the very latest from ABC News. There's more news at any time on ABC Listen.
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7: All right, we're workshopping this morning. We are trying to develop a new concept, which is that you take the people mentioned in songs and you turn them into a film. Here's another text. Movie cast list should include Billie Jean, Jumping Jack Flash, Lovely Rita, and Jack and Diane. That's from Leroy in Penrith. Yeah, those are the classics. I would also add Paul, the real estate novelist, and Roxanne after putting out the red light. There's more. There's a whole cast of characters. But I guess if we have too many, how do you tell this story in a 90-minute film? Unless it's a war story, you know, like a Saving Private Ryan where you can have lots of side characters. So, yeah, let's keep workshopping this idea. This has come in anonymously, though. Good morning. I have really been thinking about your suggestion about the film involving characters from songs. My just waking up brain considered this deeply and concluded that they would likely be short films aligned with a 3 to 4 minute song, at which point I realised, isn't that what music videos are? Oh gosh, this is all blown up in our faces, hasn't it? They are. They're already out there, but maybe they're right. They're 3 minute short films. Okay. Idea cancelled. We're moving on. Sorry to get your hopes up. Let's add, Sue, do we have national weather this morning? Okay, we'll try and bring up some national weather very soon. And then we will also check in with Angela. In fact, while Angela is here, why don't we continue with the tales of New Zealand? Hello, Angela, back again.
8: Hello. You know what I've been doing in that break is looking up the How to Make Gravy movie. There really was a movie. I don't know how I missed it. It just shows you how isolated I am here in New Zealand from great Australian pop culture moments. Hugo Weaving was in the movie. That's my weekend taken care of. I'm very, very excited. Thank you to that listener that tipped me off to that. So there is literally a movie called How to Make Gravy. So there you go, released in 2024, and it is based on the Paul Kelly song. So thank you very much. Happy days for me. I'll be able to sit my sons down and introduce them to a bit of their cultural heritage. I often lament, Ashwin, at Christmas time in New Zealand is when I get most homesick, believe it or not, because you never hear How to Make Gravy on the radio, on the wireless. And it's just not a song that's very popular here in New Zealand, and people don't really understand how much of a cultural touchstone it is. This will be a way to for my sons to learn more about their Aussie heritage. I will make them.
7: It's a bittersweet song, but we need it in our lives. Angela, I'll come back to you in just one moment. Sam Connor is a meteorologist at the Bureau, and he joins you now. Hello, Sam.
9: Hello. How are you this morning?
7: Good, thanks, Sam. Tell us what the weather holds.
9: I've got some weather
7: for us today.
9: That's it. I do have some weather for you this morning. So there's a couple of things going on across the country. We have a large ridge which is giving us stable weather across the northern part of the country, but we do have a low developing across South Australia, which is bringing some showers and thunderstorms through there. So as I start a little tour around the country, if we're in Canberra this morning, it's a lovely 5 degrees this morning. We're heading for a top of 18 degrees there. No rainfall expected though, and there's going to be beautiful and sunny in Sydney today, heading for a top of 23 degrees. And if you're heading further afield out in Cobar, you can expect a top of 25 degrees and sunny out there today. In Queensland, if you happen to be in Brisbane, you're heading for a top of 31 degrees, so getting pretty warm up there at the moment for this time of year. But even if you head further afield in towards Emerald, for instance, it's still sunny but heading for a top of 33 degrees. As I continue around, we go to Darwin in the Northern Territory. It's still 33 degrees there, but you could pick up a shower during this afternoon. And if you're lucky enough to be in the Red Centre in Alice Springs, heading for a top of 32 to get today, but with that little low starting to develop in South Australia, just a little bit of cloud expected through there. Over in Western Australia, we do have a little front which is going to come through just to the south of Perth and into the southwest land division this morning. That's generating just a shower or two, particularly for the Perth region and into that southern portion of the state. So a top of 20 forecast for there with a shower or two. But if you're up further north, so in Karratha, you're heading for a top of 31 degrees, but no rain in forecast there. In South Australia, things do get a little bit more thunderstormy, and we do have rain and thunderstorms forecast for pretty much everywhere north of, well, a good chunk of the state, north of about Adelaide and across into the west of the state there. We do have showers on the forecast for Adelaide itself, heading for a top of 21 degrees, and you could get a rumble of thunder around lunchtime today. If you're down in the south, though, we've still got some of that cloud coming through. You could get some showers increasing during the day, particularly into the evening, and heading for a top of 17 degrees. And last but not least is Tasmania. So it is definitely going to be cooler down there today. We've seen some showers and thunderstorms move through. The winds have eased back, which is good news. It is cloudy today in Hobart, heading for a top of 15 degrees. And up on the north coast on Wynyard, it's 14 degrees with some showers increasing during the day. And that's the weather we've got for Australia today.
7: Sounds like a lovely day, Sam. I'm wondering, if you're looking at a lovely, calm, blue sky day, what's a good song, what's a good weather song to listen to enjoy the clouds go by?
9: I'm all about Mr. Blue Sky by ELI.
7: Oh, that's good. I love it. That's quite calming as well. Sam, thanks for your...
9: Yeah. Not a problem. Thank you.
7: Thank you for your time, Sam. Mr. Blue Sky. Angela, what's your go-to weather song?
8: Do you know which one I love? Because it sums up Dunedin weather in particular, four seasons in one day. There's a reason Neil Finn wrote that song. It was literally inspired, I think, by real events he had experienced. So that's my weather song. I'm very jealous and homesick listening to all the Aussie weather temperatures. I think I can just hear more freezing, driving, cold rain starting to fall in Dunedin, which is tracking with our spring weather. There's an old saying in New Zealand: when the days get longer, the winter gets stronger. We have certainly found that this week. It was snowing here on Monday. So.
7: Wow. Wow. Well, New Zealand can be physically icy, but it can also be morally icy as well. Sometimes people steal things that should just never be touched.
8: Yes, they do. And very, very bad karma coming to the way of whoever is responsible for this. Police in northern New Zealand, so in Northland, they are looking for an alleged thief, Ashwin, who managed somehow to unbolt a 1.4 metre tall sculpture from outside an art gallery, then make his getaway on a bicycle, on a push bike, with the artwork tucked under his arm. So the artwork itself is called Te Ore Toru, and it is made from a big slab of Pohutukawa wood. So Pohutukawa is that iconic, they call it the Kiwi Christmas tree. If you're ever in New Zealand in the summer, you will know they're big trees that have those gorgeous red flowers. So it was made from a big slab of Pohutukawa. It had glass inlays, Ashwin, representing what else but three native New Zealand birds, the Kereru, the Tui and the Piwakawaka, which is our Māori name for our version of the wagtail. So police say the thief appears to have arrived prepared, managed to unscrew the actual sculpture, which was bolted to a big piece of rock quite quickly, and make off with it, evading CCTV as well, which is outside of the art gallery. So police are saying it looks very much like a lot of planning went into it. The gallery itself and the artists, of course, absolutely devastated by the theft and have issued a no questions asked plea for its return. What's interesting about this one, Ashwin, is, well, quite often, and it probably happens in Australia, and it's happening more and more frequently, that there'll be public artworks and sculptures stolen, but more often than not, it is

0: because they are made of bronze. So what will happen is people will steal the sculptures to try and sell at scrap metal yards because the value is in the copper or the bronze that the actual sculpture has made out of. This particular theft is interesting because there essentially is no commercial or material value to it. It's made of wood and glass inlays. So police are sort of scratching their heads and the gallery as well as to why someone would steal it. It's very distinctive. I can't imagine that you could sort of pop it on something like Facebook Marketplace and try and sell it. So people have no idea why it was stolen. Is it now in someone's living room? We don't know. So that sort of adds to the mystery and the frustration about it. But it's just one in a long line of public sculpture thefts. They leave Dunedin's one alone, though. We have here in Dunedin not beautiful slabs of Pahutukawa with inlays of native birds. We have our iconic art sculpture, which is giant teeth, molars to be exact, is Dunedin's famous, or should that be infamous, public art sculpture, which were attacked by a vandal a few years back, but they were repaired. So no one wants the giant teeth.
1: No. Well, that's certainly something to chew on, Angela. So we'll see.
0: Yes.
1: Moving on with the story. Actually, I wonder, do you reckon it's – why wasn't the kakapo featured on that Pahutukawa board you mentioned?
0: Well, that's a very good point too. Maybe it was a protest.
1: Exactly.
0: The kakapo wasn't on there, although the kakapo, quite a big bird. You would probably need a slab of wood that's higher than 1.4 metres to fit the kakapo on. So maybe that is why they didn't take it. But, yes, good point. Although I think they're banned, don't they? Every year, you know, we have the Bird of the Year voting contest. I think from memory they've stopped allowing the kakapo to be up to take the crown. So you're not even allowed to vote for it anymore because it gets so many votes.
1: Yeah, that's fair. It's an honorary victor of the competition. Now it's time for second place in the New Zealand Bird Awards. Now, we had been talking about the beehive, New Zealand's parliament. Apparently, some of the politicians get a little bit bored in there. What have they been doing?
0: Well, this is an interesting story, isn't it? There was a big controversy this week about a particular thing that New Zealand politician was doing. And I mean, to be fair, question times for any parliament can drag on, can't they, Ashwin? I don't even know how sometimes they keep themselves a week sitting there. But this wasn't so much a major political scandal, but still, Labor MP Deborah Russell was spotted this week during question time in the beehive knitting.
1: Okay.
0: So obviously it's all broadcast live. The question time, and there was a few people that spotted her sitting in question time, happily knitting away. And that prompted people to ask her whether or not this was an appropriate use of taxpayer funds for an MP to be sitting there knitting. God love her. It turns out knitting in Parliament is actually allowed. So the Speaker of the House was questioned about this, and a subsequent Speaker's ruling confirmed that MPs can knit, Ashwin, while Parliament is sitting. They cannot, however, knit while actually sitting in a ministerial chair overseeing legislation. But if you are a backbencher and question time is going on, you are allowed to knit. So Ginny Anderson herself was asked about it and she said, look, I do it because it's actually quite mindful relaxation. I'm sitting there for many, many hours at a time. Sometimes it's a bit hard to kind of stay awake and keep in tune with what everyone's saying. So I knit some MPs. She pointed out doom scroll on their phones, which she doesn't do. Mm. And she says, yes, I knit. It's absolutely fine because it is relaxation for her. And she said it calms her down and she says that she finds it easier to concentrate on what's been said and what's been debated on the floor while she is knitting.
1: Okay.
0: So there you go. I'm in her corner.

0: Look, I've recently taken up knitting myself. I'm teaching myself to knit, and I do find it is quite a nice way to sort of calm your brain down, but I believe that it improves concentration as
1: Yeah.
0: well. So.
1: I guess her argument was it's all a bit of political theatre anyway. I might as well make a cardigan out of it while I'm doing
0: Well,
1: it.
0: this is it.
1: Makes
0: Good for
1: sense.
0: her. She said the funniest thing was that she's a terrible knitter
1: Yeah.
0: and she never actually manages to produce anything of a wearable standard, and she literally just does it to make it easier to concentrate. So she was a bit bemused by what all the fuss was
1: Yeah.
0: about. But it was interesting to find out that it is actually legal. So she had a loophole there. She said, "No, I'm legally allowed to do this. Thank you very much."
1: She makes her case well. Angela, thanks for your time today.
0: Kia ora.
1: Kia ora to Angela Cumming, your overnights correspondent in New Zealand. A plea has arrived in the text message line. Good morning, Ashwin. Don't cancel the idea. I think it has to be a 90-minute movie about people leaving on a jet plane for a wedding at the Chapel of Love in Margaritaville. I love it. There's so many good characters that could be turned into a movie. Someone had mentioned earlier in the text message line the characters from Penny Lane, the Beatles song, and Mary from Let It Be. There's some good song characters out there, but definitely Gina and Tommy from Bon Jovi have to make it in there, don't they?
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1: Brian has got taken a dark twist. The parliamentary knitter reminds me of Madame Lafarge, who knitted while watching beheadings during the French Revolution. Well, what a juxtaposition that is, Brian. I hadn't even heard about that. But that's why you have a text message line, so that you can find out the quirky trivia of life. Now, one thing that is perhaps not so quirky is how dark social media algorithms rhythms can get. They bring out our most hateful and addictive side. And that's what they're trained to do, because that's how they make money, by getting us to focus and be outraged. This concept of the manosphere has been turning up because a lot of young men in particular are being radicalized by their algorithms and shown content that is just designed to make them angry. David Cody from the Top Stories podcast explains.
3: Do you want to hit rewind on social media? Go back in time to when it was full of updates from your friends and you could actually reach the end of the feed. It could make doom scrolling less of a time suck, but would you really want to miss out on those funny prank videos or AI slop or content from friends of friends and businesses in your area or from a company you searched for just once and everything else that pops up next? There's a proposal that could, as they describe it, fix our feeds. And it's not just to get rid of the cat videos. Chanel Contos is a consent advocate who speaks about respectful relationships. She's worried about all the misogynist manosphere content filling social media that's influencing young men and undermining education in schools about sexual consent.
4: 5 years ago, when I researched the prevalence and culture driving sexual violence in Australian schools, I truly believed that consent education was the best way we as a society could prevent normalised teen-on-teen sexual violence. Now, I recognise that this consent education in schools is fighting an uphill battle. A yearly class on consent has little hope of effecting change when an addictive content-producing machine targeted at teens who ingest it for hours a day is preaching a contradictory message.
3: She's told the National Press Club it's the social media algorithms that are to blame.
4: Young men online seeking community, belonging and self-improvement advice are targeted with content that blames women for their misfortune and reinstates harmful and outdated gendered roles, like that women shouldn't leave the house without their male partner, or that they shouldn't hold jobs or own their own money. We're talking about content that promotes the idea that it's okay for men to pressure their partners into sexual acts.
3: So she says it's time to make the algorithms opt in, as in you wouldn't be on it unless you specifically asked for it. But how do the algorithms work? Well, the details are a trade secret for platforms like YouTube, Facebook, TikTok and Instagram, but they're automated and pick which posts, videos and other content you see. Could a switch to an opt-in system really happen? The Treasurer, Jim Chalmers, has indicated he wants to do something.
5: I think, like most Australians, and I think particularly most Australian parents, I find it really disturbing, the rubbish that is fed to our kids and to our population more broadly with these

0: government in terms of legislating, what is that positive duty in terms of the design of those fundamental algorithms at their heart?
1: Last month, Meta, which runs Facebook and Instagram, agreed to pay $18 billion after settling a US lawsuit which alleged it had hooked a generation of teens on social media. It agreed to give teens the choice to ditch the algorithm and switch instead to a chronological feed. But there's no guarantee that will be extended to Australia.
2: That was David Cody from the Top Stories podcast. How nasty do our algorithms get, don't they? You know, because when was the last time your algorithm showed you Ebony and Ivory or the Live Aid concert or the Wiggles? It's not. It's the angry stuff. It's people making us mad. It's the world we live in. We have to fight back in whatever way we can. But we don't have too much time here on Overnights to do that because the news is approaching. Why don't we end slightly sweetly with some U2? This is Street of Dreams.

0: That's you too, Street of Dreams. You have been listening to ABC Radio Overnights. I'm Ashwin Seeker. Thanks for your time this morning. Let's get some news.
1: News, sport and talk ad-free. 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

0: ABC News, good morning. I'm Noni Edwards. Humanitarian assistance continues to arrive in Nepal for survivors of last week's flash flood that killed more than 1,200 people and left more than 4,000 still missing, including 38 Australians. South Asia correspondent Rachel Clayton has more.
1: Nepali authorities say around 20,000 homes will need to be rebuilt in safer locations after last week's glacier collapse sent ice, rock and mud sweeping through the country's border region with China. Search and rescue operations are continuing with more than 9,000 Nepali army troops deployed alongside personnel from India, China and South Korea. Teams are focusing on hydropower project tunnels where hundreds of people are believed to be trapped. Australia will also send 15 specialist operators to support the search. Meanwhile, attention is turning to humanitarian needs, with tens of thousands of displaced people, including children, in need of clean water, sanitation, and nutritious food.
0: The federal government is preventing enrolments into a graduate diploma that it fears is being misused by international students to prolong their stay in Australia. Isabella Tolhurst reports.
2: Transfers into the Graduate Diploma of Management have surged in recent years, with the government concerned international students are using it as a vehicle to maintain their visa status. Transfers into the VET course jumped from 500 to 4,000 in 5 years, but completion rates are significantly lower than other courses. By transferring into the diploma, students don't necessarily need to apply for a new visa. The Labor government will effectively shut down the course by preventing providers from commencing new students. It's the first use of the government's new course cancellation powers designed to prevent misuse of the visa system.
0: Further afield, Vice President J.D. Vance says that the United States does not plan to hold talks with Iran unless it stops attacking commercial shipping in the Strait of Hormuz. He's also looked to play down a recent flare-up in hostilities in the region this week, saying he wouldn't describe the current situation as a war. Addressing reporters at the White House, Mr. Vance has claimed that China is willing to cooperate on Washington's economic sanctions against Tehran. Italian leader Giorgia Meloni will today become her country's longest-serving prime minister since World War II. Europe correspondent Mazoe Ford reports.
3: When Giorgia Meloni was elected as Italy's first female prime minister in October 2022, her critics said she'd only last a few months. Now the right-wing leader of the Brothers of Italy party has reached 1,413 days, or close to 4 years in office, surpassing Silvio Berlusconi's second administration. It's a notable record in a country with a reputation for short-lived governments and rocky coalitions. It's had 68 governments in the past 80 years. Ms. Meloni has been praised for her leadership on the world stage and for cutting immigration, but criticised for a stagnant economy and failing to revamp the judiciary.
0: Back home, and Steve Irwin's best mate says the khaki-clad conservationist would be super proud of how his family has kept his legacy alive in the 20 years since his shock death. Jessica Ross reports.
4: On the 4th of September 2006, the man known by millions as the Crocodile Hunter was killed by a stingray while filming a documentary in far north Queensland. The 44-year-old is survived by wife Terry, daughter Bindi and son Robert. Right-hand man Wes Mannion says his mate would have been incredibly impressed with how his children have become stars in their own right.
5: He'd be super proud, as any father is with their kids when you see them happy.
4: Director John Stainton says Steve Irwin should be remembered for his conservation efforts and his massive heart.
6: He was a great man.
4: The Steve Irwin Wildlife Reserve protects 180,000 hectares of precious habitats throughout Queensland.
0: Sunshine Coast Mayor Rosanna Natoli was a local news journalist at the time of Steve Irwin's death and says it rocked the community. She says the Irwins have done a remarkable job of running Australia Zoo.
7: This juggernaut that we have today is still on message. Yes, it's a tourism attraction, but it's about conservation, protecting wildlife and habitat. And the fact that they have been able to do that over the past 20 years, it's truly extraordinary.
0: To sport, and Japanese tennis player Naomi Osaka's beaten Czechia's Katerina Siniaková in the second round at the US Open. Osaka fired down 11 aces in the 6-2, 5-7, 6-1 victory. Eighth seed Iga Świątek cruised past Nadia Podoroska in straight sets. The Belgian player Elise Mertens and American Anna Samova managed victories. ABC News.
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6: Mani nina budni gana yatana, nina padni padni ma puki mokabandu. 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We are broadcasting on sacred Kaurna land. We pay our respects to all the Kaurna people, past, present, and to our future generations. It's good that you've come to Kaurna country, but as you walk, remember the people that walked before you. The spirit still lives amongst the steel, concrete, roads, and lawns. Now let's recognise the Kaurna people, the language, and land, and learn about the past so that we can seize our future.
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9: Yes, good morning to you. Happy Friday, everyone. Pretty warm in Adelaide for this time of year, 13 degrees. Good morning to you. Sonia Feldoff.
10: A very good morning to you. Yes, indeed. Showers today, though, so I don't know whether we're going to get that warmth before the showers hit, so we'll see how that plays out.
9: We're going to be talking about...
10: You're looking quite happy this morning.
9: Oh, you're talking about the football.
10: Well, Hawthorn. You know... Hawthorn all reigning. Yeah. Are they premiers yet?
9: Oh, well, let's not get ahead
10: of ourselves.
9: But, I mean, the funny thing is, long-time listeners will know my father is one of many men, and this is not particular to Hawthorn, who can't watch football games because they get too nervous.
10: Yeah.
9: So, I mean, I've been up late watching that game, but at the end of the game I just text him win or lose. So he sits... While his team are playing, he sits alone in the house with no radio, no TV, just waiting for my text. Like, how sad is that? Just not being able to watch the game. Enjoy the game.
10: I would have thought that you could have texted him after each quarter because they...
9: No,
10: because, I mean, only watched the first quarter and they were blitzing them.
9: But it's like your husband, Mark. I mean, he always believes that they can kick 7 goals in 5 minutes and lose the game. You know, there's never that sense that they have won. So logic goes out the window and it's all pessimism.
10: Yes, there can be 2 minutes to go. Yeah, I think I would feel like in life there are two types of people and they're usually the exact opposite of each other.
9: Yeah.
10: And yeah, there are those who think you're going to win no matter what, that there's always hope. And then there's people like your dad and my husband who even with 3 minutes to go and 5 goals up, he'll go, no, we haven't got it yet. They could still come back.
9: I spoke to a Crows fan once and she said that every time she turns on the TV to watch the game, the opposition kick 3 goals and so she immediately turns it off. She thinks she's the reason that she said, if I didn't turn the TV on, they wouldn't have kicked those goals. Well, I'm going to turn the TV off.
10: That is the fuel for all superstition, isn't it?
9: Yes, that it's me that's causing
10: this. And if I don't do things exactly the same way as I've done them before, that something different will happen. The outcome will be different.
9: Well, feel free to call if you do have a superstition when you watch sport, because we are in finals time and the Crows, of course, they need to win that game on Saturday. But we were also going to talk about Dominoes. Because you're going to hear later on the show, Troy Sincock, roving reporter, is out and he's going to introduce you to a car that has an unbelievable odometer.
10: Unbelievably low odometer.
9: Yeah, I don't know whether this is, we'll tell you how much it is later on in the show. I can't even see how this is possible with any car that you could have this low mileage on it.
10: Even if you've got to get it onto a flatbed. You've got to do a bit of mileage, don't you?
9: But see, low and high odometers are always a good talking point. Like if I get into an Uber or a taxi or even a friend's car, do you check the odometer just to see how many Ks?
10: Never.
9: You never do?
10: What? Are you looking over the driver's shoulder and...
9: I'll often have a glance.
10: Have a look at the odometer.
9: And I think, gee, you've done 500,000. Time to trade this
10: half
9: baby
10: a million?
9: In. Yeah.
10: Who's done 500,000 on their car?
9: Plenty of people.
10: Really?
9: I would have done...
10: I wouldn't have thought you'd be able to do more than about 250,000.
9: I've done 250,000 in my car.
10: Have you?
9: Yeah. What? That's not a lot, is it?
10: Really?
9: 250,000 a lot, do you think? Quarter of a million, that's all.
10: I would have thought that's a lot.
9: Well, we can throw that out there.
10: Who's done 500,000 Ks on a car?
9: If we ask
10: Wouldn't the car die before you got to 500,000 Ks?
9: No, you could get some cars, you can get to a million.
10: Really?
9: Yes.
10: Okay.
9: You can get close to a million.
10: All right. Well, look, I'm not saying you're wrong because I don't know that for sure, but that seems highly unlikely to me.
9: All right. Well, 1-300-222-891. And the other side of the dice is, like, my mum, she lives in Melbourne, but she drives a car, I reckon, about 20 times a year. Like, she's retired. She's got a Toyota Camry. She'll drive, Corolla. Her odometer after, and she's had this car for, I reckon, 15 years, it'd be under 10,000.
10: Oh, really?
9: Yeah.
10: That's impressive.
9: Under 10,000 yeah. after 18, 17 years.
10: I know people who don't drive very much, but like a nice car. Mm. And so they always, you know how they say when you hit, you do your next service when you hit 10,000 Ks or.
9: Yeah, yeah.
10: Or in 12 months.
9: Yeah.
10: You know, they've gone years and it's still not 10,000 Ks.
9: Yes.
10: I know this man who's owned this car for 3 years and I'd be surprised if he had 2,000 Ks on it.
9: And they're the cars that when they go for sale, you know, you see those cars as the big steal. Like hardly
10: low
9: driven.
10: Kilometres, hardly driven. That's exactly right. As long as they've kept the services up, you go, this is great.
9: So mine is about, I reckon I'm about 220,000, to be honest, in my car. Because yours is newer, you don't know what your odometer reading is.
10: Yeah, my odometer reading at the moment is, well, I haven't seen my car for a few weeks because it's in getting repaired. I think it's just hit 50,000 something.
9: Do you...
10: It's probably 4 years old, I reckon, now. Four years old, the car.
9: Do you, when you click over to 100,000 or even 50,000 or 200,000, do you take a picture of it? Do you, like, you don't...
10: No.
9: You don't note the moment.
10: I don't take a picture of it. I am aware sometimes and I do get that buzz when you see it click over to a significant all zeros for whatever reason or... You know, but I do get the buzz, but it's not a significant enough buzz for me to take a photo. Do you have a whole collection? Do you have an old album of your car's milestones?
9: I'm waiting for the car to get...
10: Because you've obviously hit a few with them, if you're up to 250,000.
9: I'm waiting for my car to get to my birthday, which is 25/11/69. And that'll be a big moment in my life when my car makes my birthday. 251,169 Ks. I'm going to do a whole...
10: Well, you're not far away.
9: No, that's what I mean. When my car hits my birthday, that's a big moment for me.
10: Okay, I can see that.
9: I'm going to pull over and I'm going to film it, in a safe way. I'll get a passenger to film
10: it. I hope you're not distracted and you miss the moment. That's always the terrible thing when you're waiting for that 00.
9: Yeah.
10: And it hits just as you were, I don't know, looking over your right shoulder to check the cars behind you or something like that, right?
9: No, I'd have to get a passenger in to mark the moment, But that's a those little things,
10: You're going to get an event coordinator?
9: I'm going to have a party.
10: 1-300-222-891. Okay, if Jules is up there at the 250,000 mark, can you beat that on your car?
9: Oh, easy.
10: Really?
9: Easy.
10: See, I would have thought that was unusual, but anyway.
9: No, 1-300-222-891.
10: Unless you've got a diesel car, because then they only hit their straps at 200,000 Ks, don't they?
9: And anyone who's got one below 10,000 is... Like, you're below 10? You reckon you're below 10?
10: I'm not. My husband's got a car that is only a year old, and that's below 10.
9: But, right, okay,
10: you'd kind of, that wouldn't be unusual.
9: Yeah, well, let's do a higher and lower.
10: Higher and lower. Okay. Yeah. What's the highest odometer reading we can get? And the lowest. And do you value that? I mean, is that a sign of, a good, loyal servant? That's done you proud during that time if you've got a high odometer reading.
9: But I'm not interested in people who check them out because don't you get in a cab and you think, how many of that Ks has this cab done? Because they're on the road all the time or an Uber. You never glance at the odometer?
10: I absolutely never have. You're right, though. A cab might have higher.
9: Oh, they have
10: rates.
9: Huge.
10: Yeah, but I haven't noticed that. I'm actually one of those people that I try to, because they say the average yearly kilometre range is between 10 and 15,000. I always I'm looking at cars and go, oh, if it's getting close to that and I want to keep it within that range, I jump in the other car so we can share it out. Well, yeah, I don't like doing that.
9: I always thought it was an urban myth you could wind back odometers, but apparently you can.
10: No, they definitely could back in the old days, but I don't know whether new cars are as easy to do that with.
9: Because that's a computer, isn't it? It's digital.
10: Yeah, but I have no doubt that someone with the knowledge could definitely wind it back because it's just a digital readout, isn't it?
9: Yeah, because that's one of the main things when you're buying a used car, that's one of the first things you look at, isn't it? The mileage.
10: Yeah, so then you get that thrill where you go, yeah, I've got a bargain with low kilometres.
9: Can you still say mileage? Because it's kilometerage,
10: isn't it?
9: Yeah. And then we're going to get into kilometre and kilometre and all that. Are you kilometre or kilometre?
10: Well, I used to always say kilometre, but I think when you say metre, you should say kilo. You know, if you wouldn't say...
9: You'd say kilograms, wouldn't you? You wouldn't say kilom... You'd say kilograms, kilometre.
10: Well, the anyway, I just think if it's metre, you've got to say kilometre.
9: Yeah, I would say kilometre. Mm. But anyway, let's go to John from Lamoureux as we discuss mileage. Good morning, John.
11: Good morning, Jules and gang. You're on your way back from the moon, mate, with your car.
9: What do you mean?
11: You're on 250,000 k's. Yeah, it's pretty much 250,000 k's from the moon. So.
10: Oh, well, one way?
9: Yeah.
11: Yeah, one way. Come back.
9: I didn't realise that. I'm assuming you're right. Do you have a car with that sort of mileage on it, John?
11: Oh, I've got three cars with over 300,000. I've got one car that's just under a million. Mm. And a million miles, and that's an old Nissan Troopy. Mm. It's been around the world.
10: Did you say
11: times.
10: A million?
11: Yeah, it's a 1976, looks like a Toyota Cruiser Troopy, but it's got a full-length racket. I bought it 35 years ago.
9: Yeah, it's still going. That's impressive, John.
11: Yeah, would you... I've got an F100 that's done just under half a million miles. Yeah.
10: Tell me on the readout though, because it wouldn't actually be able to click over to a million, would it?
11: No, it doesn't go.
10: So what happens then? Do you get back to zero?
9: No.
10: What happens? What happens when you hit?
9: You go back to zero.
10: Well, what I'm saying is, if you get to 999,
9: yeah, that's a good question.
10: 1,000. What happens? Yeah. Has anyone hit the million mark? Yeah. And what happens when that happens?
9: Yeah.
10: Does it go back to zero?
11: 99999.
9: Yeah, well, we might ask that. How good would it be if it went back to zero and then you could just flog the car that's never been driven?
11: Flog it off for a million bucks.
9: So never driven it.
10: What do you actually have? As you? It's 900-something, is it?
11: It's 999,000.
9: Well, we could...
11: 999,085.
9: Well, we could ask someone. Well, when you get to a million, John, call in.
10: Yeah, so you're only like...
11: I will.
10: Yeah, you're only 1,000 k's away from hitting a million.
11: Yeah. They built cars back in those days. We used to build cars that last forever. I've got three Fords that have over 330,000 planes. You've just got to change the oil every 5,000.
10: Yeah, all right. Well, John, I want you to... You're doing a real life science experiment or manufacturing experiment here. Tell us what happens in the next few weeks or months as it kicks over to a million.
9: All right, John. Thank you.
10: Oh, I don't think we'll beat that, will we? That's got to be the highest mileage ever.
9: I think someone listening would have done a million.
10: Really?
9: Yeah, so we'll ask them what happens. But if not, we've got a car dealer on the show later. So we'll ask him what happens.
10: That's around 7:45 on the breakfast program today.
9: It's 30 minutes to 6. You're listening to the 5:30 Club. Sonia Jules for breakfast on 891 ABC Adelaide. Robin joins us from Keith. Good morning, Robin.
12: Good morning.
9: Okay, so out in Keith, you do a few clicks on your car. What's yours at the moment?
12: Oh, my 2018, I've just done about 320,000 k's, but my car before that, I did over 450,000 k's.
10: I'm shocked. I didn't even think cars went up to...
12: Neither did I, Sonia. But it just keeps going.
10: I have never known a car that's done more than 300,000 k's.
9: What? Really? No. And what sort of car went up to 450,000, Robin?
12: It was an Outlander, and it used to start every single time, and selling it was really hard because it was just kept going.
9: And so when you sold, did you sell it for much when you got 450,000? Was it just a few hundred dollars or how much did you get for it?
12: Yeah, just a few hundred dollars because I gave it to a family that needed a car.
9: Oh, good on you, Robin. See, and it was still going strong. So you can get to a million or even half a million as long as you look after the car, Sonia.
10: It's hard to let go of those cars that are so reliable, aren't they? I had a little Mirage, nothing like these big cars, you know, that... It owed me absolutely nothing. It would run on the smell of an oily rag. It was the closest thing I've got to, you know, I had it for 22 years, I reckon.
9: Yeah, yeah.
10: And it taught every manner of the family members to drive or it was the spare car for lots of people, you know. It owed me absolutely nothing. But I reckon that only got to 240,000 or something like that.
9: Let's go to Rob from Willunga. Good morning, Rob.
13: Yeah, hello.
9: Now, what sort of car do you have, Rob, and what's your clicks?
13: I've got a 2005 Ford Falcon Utes, BFU, it's factory gas, and it's got 580,000 kilometres on it.
10: And wow. Looking like it's fading anytime soon?
13: No, it's been pretty good. Usual mechanical things like tyres and just suspension. I've only had one major mechanical thing where the gearbox lid, he ran out, let it go, flooded the gearbox, but still the same engine. It still goes well. And
9: yeah.
13: It's actually surprisingly efficient in the sense that I was driving a brand new Hilux in Sydney and the cost per kilometre was higher than my 2005 Falcon Ute on LPG.
9: Yeah. Well, wow. I mean, LPG was pretty cheap. It probably still
10: You just
9: is.
10: Never had any room in the boot, did you? Yeah. Or you said it was factory made. Does that make a difference?
13: Yes. It's a ute, so I have no boot.
10: Of course, yes.
9: Well, thank you, Rob.
10: Because there was a time when a lot of cabs were...
9: Yeah, they were huge, wasn't
10: gas,
9: it?
10: Gas, wasn't it? The LPG gas, but you could never fit luggage in them.
9: Yeah. Hey, sweet.
10: We haven't had any lows, though. I want to know what's the lowest you've got on a car that's more than just a new car. So, you know, it's got a few years behind it, but it's really low kilometres.
9: Speaking of this, I actually put coal into my car the other day all by myself.
10: Oh, do you want a pat on the back for that?
9: Because I got a low coolant ring.
10: I've worked out how to... I look at you differently now.
9: I worked out how to open the bonnet and using YouTube, I work out where the coolant tank was. And I bought coolant and I poured it in. And I thought, I'm away now. I'm a bush mechanic virtually. I'm trying. RAA, where are you?
10: I'm trying to ride along with you on this, but do you know how many people are thinking how lame that sounds right now?
9: Let's go to Angela from Belair. Good morning, Angela.
14: Yeah, good morning, guys. So I know about a few cars that have clocked over a million. I don't know what happens, but I used to work at the Mitsubishi plant for about 10 years from the late 90s, and we had a little magazine called Cars and Stuff that would come out every month and, you know, talk about what, you know, if there were great things happening with some of the plant employees or things in the car industry, and would regularly have a little article with a photograph of a taxi and saying, you know, Mr. Such and Such taxi driver with his Mitsubishi Magna has just clocked over a million kilometres with his Mitsubishi Magna. So, yeah, you guys were right before when you said that. Oh, I know you said that they're on LP gas, but, taxis regularly hit a million kilometres.
9: Yeah, Angela, do you know what happens when you get to a million? Does it go back to zero or it's, you know...
14: I don't know. And I'm not sure if back then those Magnas would have had the little clicky sort of physical dial that would go around or if it was a... I don't think it was digital back then, but no, I know that there were a few of them that did, but I'm not sure what happened.
10: Well, I think Robert from the truck knows what's happened. He's witnessed this, so we'll find out exactly. Stay listening, Angela.
14: Yeah, and just quickly, I did have a friend of mine in the 90s, and he had a 1974 LH Tirana SLR 5000, which was the Bathurst one in Barbados Green, and that had only done, I think, 4,000 kilometres.
9: Wow, and from 1974.
14: The car would have been 20 years old by then, by the time I knew when he had it, and it had only done 4,000 kilometres.
9: Wow, I love that name, Barbados Green.
10: It is very
9: nice. They did good colours in the 70s, didn't they?
10: They really, really did. Look, thank you, Angela, and a lot of experience there. Just before we get to Robert, just some of the texters. This car, a Lancer, had for 22 years, it racked up 498,543 Ks. A 2007 Toyota Kluger says this Texter has 407,000 Ks. So we've got a lot of Ks on some of the cars out there.
9: Well, let's go beyond that. Robert, good morning to you, Robert.
15: Good morning, people. How are we today?
9: Good. Now, you've gone over a million. So what happens? Do you get a prize, a telegram from the Queen? what happens when you got to a million?
15: It rolled back to zero and it was the most underwhelming event of my life.
10: But, I mean, were you actually anticipating it and waiting for it, Robert?
15: Oh, yeah, no, I was watching it. It was on South Road on the road to Victor Harbour Road. And I was all ready. I was watching all the nines go across and then just click.

0: it was just straight back to zero. That was it.
1: So did you attempt to sell it as a new truck, Robert, when that happened?
0: No, it wasn't a new truck, I can tell you that. You'd know that they'd done a million, but this was, at the time, it was one of the old mechanical odometers. So, it just rolled back to zero. The newer trucks, I think they just, I haven't done a million in the newer one because they change them out. But I think a lot of them just roll back, just had the one on the front of it and away you go.
1: I think the digital ones do say a million.
2: Robert, I'm guessing, trucks are different to cars in the sense that whether they, can do the same jobs on and on. But would a lot of trucks have racked up a million, Case?
0: Oh, easy. Absolutely, easy as, at the moment I'm sort of averaging about 150,000 Ks a year. So, 5 years, there's 750,000. Yeah.
1: Well, that's the point.
0: Then
2: there's
0: nothing wrong with older trucks. There's nothing wrong with older trucks as long as they're maintained.
2: Mm. Yeah, so they don't check them out when they reach a certain number of kilometres?
0: No, okay. Unless you run. I think they inspect them if you're running road trains and manually. But most of the bits of wear out are consumables. Like your brakes and tyres, and if you keep that up, they'll keep going.
1: Thank you, Robert. Now, we're just going to squeeze in a low reading because you did want a low reading,
2: I did,
1: Sonia.
2: Yes.
1: And Graeme from Para Hills, we've only got a few seconds left, Graeme, but what's your low reading?
3: My low reading, I had a Veloster for 9 years and I think I just traded it in for just over 90,000.
1: Wow, okay, that is low. 9 years, so 10,000 a year.
3: Yeah.
1: Okay, well, that's pretty low. And you would have got a good trade.
2: What's a Veloster?
3: Hyundai Veloster.
1: Hyundai. Okay. Hyundai. No one ever knows how to pronounce them.
2: I still think those people who love a nice, pristine car and don't want to take them out to get dirty, they probably have really low Ks.
1: They do, yeah. All right, let's get to your weather. Senior forecaster Ursula Connor joins us now. Ursula, it's a mild morning, but there's going to be rain on the way, I believe.
4: That's right, Jules. We've started the day off. We're sitting around 12.7 degrees at the airport at the moment, 13.5 in the city at West Terrace in Adelaide. And look, it's been a pretty mild start across much of the state, really. It's only just those eastern border districts. We're seeing sort of single-digit minimums at the moment and a little bit of sort of patchy morning fog around. But, the main story is really this trough that we're seeing move through central parts at the moment. So we're currently seeing a bit of patchy rain and a few sort of isolated thunderstorms at the moment, just moving sort of north of Eyre Peninsula at the moment and up towards sort of Woomera and Tarcoola as well. So that's going to keep moving eastwards through the day today. We'll start to see that those showers and sort of patchy rain moving through those central districts, including Adelaide, through the middle part of the day and then moving out to the southeast sort of through this evening, Jules.
1: All right. And what about wind? Is it going to be windy and wet tomorrow as well?
4: Yeah, that's right. We're going to have another system, a bit of a stronger cold front, which is just going to clip sort of southeastern parts of the state quite early tomorrow morning. So that'll bring some showers initially with that, but then some pretty gusty conditions moving in behind that. So much cooler temperatures into tomorrow and those gusty winds really continuing through the day. The showers should start to clear through the evening.
1: And finally, Ursula, the weather for Saturday night here in Adelaide for the Crows game.
4: Yes, very important. Look, those winds will still be up and some cooler temperatures. Hopefully the showers will be mostly clearing. They look like they'll be mostly through the morning period.
1: And Father's Day on Sunday, where people like me are celebrated.
2: Except your daughter's not free for the weekend.
1: No, she's not free. But is it going to be a sunny day for all the dads?
4: Oh, look, it looks like conditions are starting to clear up on Sunday, a high-pressure system quickly moving in over the state. So, look, maybe a few showers and a bit of cloud lingering in the morning, but hopefully clearing up to quite a nice day.
1: There we go. Thank you, Ursula Connor.
2: Well, we've got lots coming up on your breakfast this morning. You've had the answer decided for you regarding Hawthorn. You know they take the next step forward. But if you're a Crows fan, will the Crows take the next step forward? There's certainly with the welcome mat is being laid out at Adelaide Airport. Troy Sincock is down there.
1: And we'll jump into the papers next. It's Son and Jules for Breakfast. It's news time.
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7: ABC News with Matt Coleman. The state opposition says an independent report into the state of the health system is absolutely damning. The report tabled in Parliament yesterday found that between 2022 and 2026, ramping was chronic and the performance of the system deteriorated. It also alleged a culture of micromanaging within SA Health and a lack of system-wide planning. The Liberals' Jack Batty says the government needs to address the issues outlined.
8: Despite all of the extra billions of dollars that we've been pouring into the health system and the countless excuses that we've heard, what this report shows is that South Australians are still waiting too long for care, and in too many cases, our health system is going backwards.
7: The Health Minister says the report acknowledges the work the government has done to add beds. A distressed seal spotted by locals on the Beachport boat ramp had bird flu. The long-nosed fur seal was sighted on the first pontoon and has since died. The finding, along with two others yesterday, including a black kite and a dolphin, brings the state's positive detections of bird flu to 271. The Primary Industries Minister Claire Scriven says there have been about 9,000 reports to the bird flu hotline. She says despite seven mammal transmissions, the virus mostly affects bird life.
9: What we've seen overseas, which has had bird flu now for a number of years, it is harder to transmit to mammals, and the evidence so far is that there is mammal-to-mammal transmission, but it's not as easy as bird-to-bird transmission. This is a bird flu that affects birds most intensely.
7: The death toll from last week's flash flood in the Himalayas has grown to more than 1,200. More than 4,000 people are still missing, including 38 Australians. South Asia correspondent Rachel Clayton reports.
10: It's been more than a week since a glacier collapse in the Himalayas sent ice, rock and mud sweeping through the country's border region with China. Nepali authorities say at least 20,000 homes will need to be rebuilt in new, safer locations. Search and rescue efforts are largely focused on six hydropower project sites where hundreds of people are believed to be trapped. Rescue teams from India, China and South Korea are helping drain water from the tunnels and conduct controlled blasts to allow excavators inside. Meanwhile, attention is turning to the growing humanitarian need, with UNICEF warning at least 22,000 children urgently need safe drinking water and better sanitation.
7: Pacific leaders have criticised China's recent intercontinental ballistic missile test. At their most significant regional meeting, here's Foreign Affairs reporter Stephen Jejets.
11: Pacific officials have spent weeks wrangling over how they should respond to the test back in July. Several Pacific countries have already condemned the test, but now Pacific leaders have backed a final communique at the PIF forum, which says they're concerned about the test and that they didn't get adequate notice beforehand. But there are question marks over how firm the Pacific consensus is, with Nauru refusing to back the statement and Kiribati seemingly absent from the leader's retreat.
7: In AFL, Hawthorn has stunned Fremantle, beating the minor premiers by 32 points in the qualifying final in Perth. Clint Wilden reports.
12: The Hawks are now one step from a grand final, earning a berth in a prelim with a brilliant performance against the Dockers. A record Fremantle home crowd of 59,446 packed Perth Stadium and saw Luke Jackson kick Freo's first. And then their side remained without another major until the third term. Hawthorn were more physical and better organised, inflicting Freo's first loss in Perth for 2026. James Sisley was outstanding for the Hawks in defence. The Dockers were kept to just 5 goals for the game, while Nick Watson, Dylan Moore and Jack Gunston booted 2 each for the Hawks. Freo is now still without a finals win since 2022. They'll take on the winner of the Cats Blues elimination final next weekend. Clint Wilden, ABC Sport, Perth.
7: Adelaide has made just one change for tomorrow night's sold-out elimination final against the Western Bulldogs. Dual premiership winner Callum Archie returns after missing round 24 with lower leg soreness. He replaces Zach Taylor, who's dealing with a hamstring injury. South Australia's weather: Renmark, showers 20, Mount Gambier, showers increasing 17, Port Lincoln, showers 22, Port Pirie, showers 24, Adelaide, showers a top of 21 degrees, currently 13. Tomorrow, showers, windy 17, Sunday, a possible shower 17, Monday, partly cloudy 19, Tuesday,

0: Tuesday partly cloudy 18, Wednesday partly cloudy 19, and Thursday sunny 21. ABC News.
1: Good morning, welcome to AM. I'm Rachel Mealy, coming to you from the lands of the Turrbal and Yuggera people in Brisbane. More than a week on from the catastrophic Nepal floods, many villages remain completely isolated, including locations where Australians went missing. More than 1,200 people have died and 38 Australians remain unaccounted for. The ABC has flown over and visited some of the worst affected areas to see what's left. Correspondent Meghna Bali reports from Nepal's Rasua district.
2: From Kathmandu, it takes less than an hour to reach some of the worst hit flood areas. The further north we fly, towards the border with Tibet, the more the road below us disappears. From up here, the geography of this disaster becomes clearer. Green Himalayan slopes give way to kilometres of grey mud and debris. We fly over Timure, then follow the river towards Siabrubesi.
3: It's quite confronting to see this disaster from this height and so close up. It's one thing to try and understand it from a laptop, but flying over it like this, it's absolutely devastating how little trace of life is left in these areas anymore.
2: This stretch matters deeply to families back in Australia. Himalayan Glacier Adventures says 10 of its missing Australian clients were travelling between this area and the border crossing into Tibet when the flood hit. Their families have been urging authorities to put more resources into searching the region. And Australia is now stepping up its involvement by sending in drone specialists to help map and search terrain that's difficult to reach on foot.
4: Their deployment was in response to Australia's ongoing offers of assistance to Nepal.
2: In Siabrubesi, helicopters are still bringing in food, medicine and rescue crews because there's no functioning roads for vehicles. Riksing Lama was here when the flood came. He tells me in his village, 30 to 32 people died. He says he can't even keep track of the number. And he says the little relief supplies flying in are being shared amongst survivors. He says he's got nowhere to go. And even if he did have the money, there were no shops to buy things from. He says they're in too much pain. Nearby, a rescue operation involving the Indian Army is trying to reach people trapped inside damaged hydropower facilities. Manish says five of his colleagues are still inside, and he won't return to Kathmandu until he knows what happened to them.
5: Not going back till there is a resolution about the trapped persons.
2: So far, no one has been found alive.
5: The rescue team are trying to extract them. Yeah. They are trying their best. They are regularly trying, so we believe they can be survived there.
2: In recent days, three bodies have been recovered from the site. They've been flown by helicopter to nearby Trishuli, where they can be identified and eventually returned to their families. Manish is still waiting. So too are the families of 38 missing Australians. But more than a week after the flood, the scale of the challenge is devastatingly clear. This is Meghna Bali reporting for AM.
1: The Coalition's plan to smash the illegal tobacco trade has pushed Australia's vaping laws back into the spotlight. Vapes can only be legally sold at pharmacies, but with government data estimating more than 95% of vapes sold are illicit, the opposition and some public health experts argue it's time for a new approach. Matt Bamford reports.
6: For years, Australian authorities have tried to land a knockout blow on illicit tobacco and vapes, but the lucrative black market, now thought to be worth up to $6 billion, continues to boom in more ways than one.
7: We've had two firebombings in the Bega Electric, one at Maria and one down at Eden.
6: David Allen runs a hotel on the New South Wales south coast and has seen the impact firsthand.
7: The criminality and lawlessness that we're seeing, it's just sickening.
6: He sells legal tobacco in the bottle shop at his pub and claims he's also losing thousands of dollars to criminals. He supports the Coalition's latest tobacco policy, which includes creating a regulated market for adults to buy nicotine pouches and vapes, also known as e-cigarettes, replacing Labor's pharmacy-only model.
7: We've got to get control back of this market. We can't outsource it to the criminals. You know, we're seeing legal businesses basically shut their doors because they're being undercut by the underworld, and

0: consumers, you know, people who choose to smoke or vape, God knows what they are smoking or vaping, because they said that there's no quality control.
1: Government data shows more than 95% of all e-cigarette products sold in Australia are illicit. Sydney University public health expert Egg Jegasothy says it makes Labor's current policy of restricting vape sales to pharmacies redundant.
2: The reason we have restrictions on vapes is so that we can control the products that are out there.
1: Dr. Jegasothy welcomes the coalition's approach and points to countries like the UK and New Zealand, where vapes are used to help smokers quit cigarettes.
2: The policies as they are now are not working for the people who are actually using these products. And that's something that's been missing from the discussion and missing from the decision-making in all of this.
1: But health groups are divided. The Australian Medical Association, Cancer Council Australia, and the Australian Council on Smoking and Health, or ACOSH, all reject the proposal. ACOSH CEO Laura Hunter.
3: This is a disappointing and dangerous policy approach being taken by the coalition. It will not protect Australians, but it will cause more harm, more addiction, and more deaths. The settings that we have in Australia have delivered some of the lowest smoking rates in the world, and we're now seeing daily vaping use amongst young people coming down. That's what good public health policy does.
1: She argues the lessons from overseas models are not clear-cut.
3: New Zealand's figures show daily vaping among 15 to 17-year-olds rising from 2.6% 5 years ago to 13.6%. after that introduction of the retail model. And if kids pick up a vape, they're five times more likely to go on to cigarettes. I mean, it's an absolute joke. These are not public health success stories that we should be importing from other countries.
4: ACOSH CEO Laura Hunter, Matt Bamford reporting. For the past decade, a group of conservationists has been working to reintroduce locally extinct native species like bilbies and quolls back into a protected area in northwestern New South Wales. The team at Wild Deserts is celebrating its 10th anniversary and has some lofty goals for the future. Bill Ormond reports from Cameron Corner.
5: Popping into the night, a bilby takes his first steps into the wild at Sturt National Park.
6: Freedom!
5: It's joining 400 other bilbies in the area as part of the Wild Deserts project. The goal is to rejuvenate a desert ecosystem Professor Richard Kingsford says has been devastated by introduced feral predators.
7: We've got the worst extinction record of any country in the world. The combination of cats, foxes and too many rabbits basically obliterated many of these species from this landscape.
5: The team has spent the last decade fencing off and eradicating feral pests from two 4x5 kilometre areas which are designed to keep predators out. They've successfully reintroduced and bred six species inside the fenced off areas, including burrowing bettongs, crest-tailed mulgaras, western quolls and bandicoots. And outside those areas, they've re-released some of those animals into a 100-square-kilometre area they've called a wild training zone. That area has some feral cats, but their numbers are kept under control.
8: Not only have we done all of those things related to the species, but I think we've built this incredible network of people who are engaged and involved in the project in so many different ways. And that has built a strength that I didn't even expect to achieve in 10 years.
5: Dr. Rebecca West is the project's principal ecologist. She says recent heavy rainfall has illustrated the impact of these reintroduced species.
8: We're getting fantastic plant responses because every tiny digging pit that that bandicoot or bilby or bettong has made has collected seeds, it's collected water.
5: It hasn't gone unnoticed for National Parks Area Manager Jamie Norris, who says working alongside the Wild Deserts team is a career highlight.
9: Undoubtedly, there's been changes in the environment. So you find a lot of plant species that are rarer to come across in other parts of the park that are actually far more common within the enclosed areas. A lot of those changes are very subtle and it's very difficult to detect those changes. But literally at a landscape scale, you can start to see the differences.
5: It's one of the reasons the New South Wales Environment Minister Penny Sharp recently signed off on another decade of funding.
10: Just seeing these animals being released and now breeding and being part of the landscape again is just probably one of the highlights of my time as the minister.
5: Rebecca West says they're looking at their next challenge, which could be their greatest, using the formula they're developing here and applying it to other projects, not just in national parks, but possibly neighbouring pastoral properties too.
8: I hope that we are leaving something that in future generations they'll be able to look back on and be like, wow, those guys did a really epic job, and thank God someone did something about it so that we're not just reading in history books about all the animals that once went extinct and are no longer here.
4: That's Early AM. I'm Rachel Mealy. It's 6:15.
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11: We'll put a picture of it on our social media so you can see how high these traffic cones are off the ground. I still don't know how someone's climbed up the top of a Norfolk pine.
12: If you've ever picked up a traffic cone, they're actually quite heavy.
11: Yeah, and also you're climbing holding the traffic cone
12: exactly.
11: too.
12: Exactly.
11: It's a lot of effort for not much. I mean, I guess you've got on radio.
6: Breakfast.
11: Good morning. So a bit of rain on the way. Mild morning. You don't need to put on your thermals or your really woolly socks today. It's 13 degrees yep. out there.
12: Very doable, and a lot of people will be coming into the airport, of course, for the next Crows final tomorrow night, perhaps during today. And there's a welcome mat being thrown out. Troy Sincock is down there to see how Bulldogs fans are being welcomed to Adelaide. And do you think that we should be?
11: Well, this is always a debate, this sign. I have mixed views on this. But look, we'll hear from Troy shortly. Also, Schiller's Secret Song, which is, you know, overshadows a lot of the Friday kind of content that we do. It's all people
12: are scrambling.
11: Talk about.
12: They're begging you for clues. That's what they are doing.
11: You will get the first clue after 6:30.
12: And just a heads up, don't miss after 7. Keep listening, because we really know that you care about what's happening in our hospitals and ramping in particular. Well, yesterday you would have heard that the worst figures on record were released. It's a wicked kind of problem, isn't it, ramping?
11: Well, it's not going anywhere. It's not like, oh, well, we need to do X, Y, and Z and we'll be away.
12: And rightly, you know, the government is held to account on ramping, but they're also got record spends in trying to deal with this problem. Yeah. So, look, it's a wicked, wicked problem. You'll have both the Health Minister and the Shadow Health Minister on your radio after 7.
11: All right, but up next, we'll jump into the papers.
13: Nikolai Bailhart's with Drive.
14: The chief executive of Australia Post has said the price of a letter could rise to $2 per stamp. Professor Sean Sand, what do we know about why Australia Post are moving the price of letters up?
15: It's a part of the business that is losing a lot of money. Looking around the world, Denmark stopped post altogether, and if you look across the Tasman, the price of a stamp is about $3.60.
14: It had been seen as an essential service.
15: It's absolutely an essential service. That's the reason why it still runs. Australia Post.
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11: What are you seeing, Sonia?
12: Well, in recent days, we've said farewell to some of the big names of our generation in entertainment, and today we farewell one of the big names in activism. Gloria Steinem has died at the age of 92, and this is being reported everywhere. I'm looking at The Age here, where they report that American journalist and second wave feminism leader Gloria Steinem died at age 92 on Wednesday. According to this post on Instagram, she passed away peacefully at her home in New York City, surrounded by some of the many who loved her. Now, obviously, during the course of, I think it was around 60 years of activism, it'd be more than that actually, at 92, she was still working and speaking and writing and appearing at conferences, you know, right up until she died at 92. A lot of her work was focused on sexuality, reproductive rights, critiquing the patriarchal social structures and institutions, among other issues. Obviously, many tributes coming out today. If you're looking at your social media feed, you'll see it's full of it from so many people who had either were touched by her and met her, or just were impacted by the fight that she had for women's rights. One of those posting tributes, though, is the former US Secretary of State, former First Lady, Lady Hillary Clinton. She says, Gloria Steinem was at heart an optimism. Her activism was rooted in optimism, and that's a moral choice she made every day. Even though we face setbacks to women's full participation and equality in America and around the world, I want Gloria's voice to remain in our heads.
11: Did she ever come to Adelaide?
12: She came to Australia.
11: Yeah.
12: Don't know if she actually came to Adelaide.
11: Yeah, well, I'd be interested to know if anyone... Mm. I mean, because, you know, if she did a lecture or came out here for Writers' Week or something, or the festival
12: yeah.
11: at one
12: if
11: time.
12: If you've seen Gloria Steinem here in Adelaide, let us know, because I'm not clear on whether she has. But I know Lee Sales interviewed her, so I'm pretty sure she's come to Australia. But she also, I mean, famously, infamously, I'm not sure, she once went undercover as a Playboy bunny. to find out how, you know, working women's rights were being executed in that area. She was pretty gutsy.
11: You're listening to In the Paper, Sonia and Jules for breakfast. Of course, a lot of the news.

0: today is around the Crows taking on the Bulldogs. And you can read an excellent analysis of the game preview by Aaron Bryans, who'll be joining us for Sport later on. And he talks about the history of this clash. Obviously, the Bulldogs beat the Crows at Adelaide over by 6 points. The other thing is they really beat Port Adelaide a few years ago. I think it was 2020. They really had a resounding victory over them. Mm. But then the Crows beat them pretty comfortably over in Melbourne recently. So who knows how this game is going to play out. That we'll do that in sport. But I want to point to an article in the Advertiser, and this has been pushed by KG Cunningham, who of course has the media centre named after him in Adelaide Oval. He has said, and many others, that it's time to recognise Tex Walker in some way as he plays his final game in Adelaide Oval this Saturday. So how so? There's a few different ideas. Obviously, the statue has come up. I mean, he's kicked the record amount of goals at Adelaide Oval.
1: He was talking about golden boots or something, wasn't he?
0: Yeah. Do you think I'm not adverse to a statue, but I think you've got to get someone like Aaron Phillips up there as well, don't you? You can't, you know, like you've got to honour her in some way.
1: If we're talking about the statues around Adelaide Oval, I think that's absolutely true. I think it's time to honour people who've gone well before.
0: Yeah.
1: First, in terms of order of importance.
0: Yeah.
1: I'm not opposed to the idea because I feel like Tex has somehow got a... He's got an X factor that's not just about the football.
0: Yeah,
1: he's not been without controversy, though. So some might say, is that worthy?
0: Well, I just think his record, you know, the amount of games and the amount of goals he's scored and, you know, he's been with his team heart and soul. But the other suggestions are that they name the goal square after him, Walker's Way.
1: Yeah, I don't like that.
0: I don't like that. You know what? They should name the goal square the goal rectangle, because that's what it is. It's not a square. I'll push this barrow forever.
1: I feel like the field itself, what do we call it, the oval.
0: Yeah.
1: I feel like that's neutral ground. I don't feel like you can have a name on that. Although we did have Eddie Betts Corner for a long time.
0: I know, but...
1: Although that was more the audience, the spectators, I should say.
0: So. Ryan Fitzgerald, ex-Crows player, Media Identity, has suggested that they retire the jumper, the number 13 jumper.
1: Didn't Tex speak specifically about handing it over to another Broken Hill boy?
0: Yeah, I don't know. I mean, you know, there's lots of famous... I mean, I know at Hawthorne, a player, Peter Crimmins, died of testicular cancer, and they retired that jumper. Mm. I don't know, some players want their jumper to be reborn with another player, you know, because the responsibility of wearing Texas jumper in the future might motivate that player. So it's a hard one, isn't it?
1: And you'd want them to do well, though, wouldn't you? But not too well. You don't want them to do better than you.
0: I know. other people are saying, well, what about Travis Boak as well? Like over 300 games for Port. I mean, this is the thing when it comes to statues. What metrics do you use? Is it your popularity? Is it your stats? Do you go more Crows than Port? I mean, it's men than women.
1: I personally don't think it's a decision for now. I think he's a retiring player and we can't have that about every retiring player. I think we have to look at their legacy years from here to make a decision on that, because that is what lasts. And then you find out what floats to the top, so to speak.
0: And I'm sure it's not something on the top of his mind either.
1: I'm with you. In fact, I would, like, Aaron Phillips should get a statue at Adelaide Oval. Up until now, she's been the standout AFLW women's player.
0: And the Crows have been a very successful team, and they've won multiple premierships. So, but anyway, that debate will rage on, you would say, into the postseason.
1: Now, you're listening to 891 ABC Adelaide, Sonia and Jules. We're in the papers at the moment at 23 minutes past 6. The Tigers are reporting, I think this would be a disturbing story for most animal lovers out there. Concerns have been raised about the conditions in which sniff dogs that are used in South Australia's prison system, the conditions in which they're kept when their handlers go away. This was raised by one handler, Chloe Jones. She's recently resigned, but she's raised some pretty serious concerns about how her dog, a Labrador Retriever, Brandy, was kennelled while she was on extended leave back in 2024. They reckon that they've been kept in bear cells for up to 15 hours a day.
0: Well, the dogs go in prison cells.
1: Well, bear dog kennel kennels, and it's located at the Northfield Prison.
0: Right.
1: A senior official has actually acknowledged their unreasonable and inhumane conditions in an email, and they say that's being investigated. They've got images showing small run yards lacking adequate shade or things to stimulate the dogs. As well, the kennels lacked appropriate infrastructure.

0: reasonable and humane. That's what one senior official said. And an investigation last year, 2025, where someone else raised concerns about the inadequacies of these conditions for the dogs, recommended they upgrade the facilities. But this woman, Chloe Jones, says nothing has changed in those times.
1: All right. Well, that's a bit disturbing. Mm. Let's hope that inspires some sort of change. It is 25 minutes past six. Text in on the Tex Walker statue as well. Thomas said it needs to be made from something that cannot be stolen. Probably avoid copper. Avoid it being a copper statue.
0: Even bronze is apparently statues and plaques right around the city.
1: That's right.
0: Are disappearing quicker than you can imagine.
1: We're doing the papers. This is always controversial, this story. This is in the Advertiser. The Aldi on McGill Road. Do you go there?
0: Yes. Oh.
1: Are you an Aldi person? Do you like the weird brand names for, you know, some sort of cornflakes is called Schmelzer Flipper or something? You know, and all the brands that you know and love are slightly different at Aldi.
0: I like to share my love around when it comes to supermarkets, so I go to lots of different ones.
1: Yeah, I go to the closest one. But so Aldi and McGill Road, there's quite a few businesses if you've been there. I've been to Frankly Bagels once because it's very popular with people like my daughter who's in their 20s, but there's also a physio there and a cafe, the Rustic Gourmet Cafe. So a lot of businesses clustered around Aldi. There's not a lot of parks. So people, Sonia, have been using the Aldi car park to go to other businesses. And Aldi are,
0: and let me guess, Aldi are not happy.
1: White hot rage.
0: Oh,
1: I'm just verballing them here.
0: Okay.
1: They are shaking with anger. So basically, they've put boom gates in, and if you're not an Aldi customer, you have to pay to park there. So I assume that you validate your parking at Aldi.
0: By showing your receipt?
1: Yeah, or something like that. I'm not sure what they do. And, you know, this prompts a whole lot of discussion because you could say that one of the reasons people might go to Aldi is because they've been to get a bagel. Or they've been to Pilates and they nip into Aldi to do their shop.
0: Yeah.
1: So maybe there is a cross-pollination between the business. So just saying people only go to Aldi and they can only get the park visit, maybe that's a little bit rich.
0: Haven't they also put a time limit on it? So you can only have 45 minutes to an hour. So you really only got time to do your shopping.
1: I think it's even so basically they proposed giving customers an hour of free parking or even 15 to 30 minutes. But no, it's going to be paid if you're not at Aldi. Also, what they said, and maybe this is fair enough, that the boom gate should be up when Aldi's not open. That seems to be a no-brainer, but that's not happening either.
0: Well, they're going, we paid for this car park, probably, and we maintain it, and no one else can use it but our customers.
1: Why don't the council get involved? Why don't they subsidise the car park?
0: I wouldn't have thought that within a strip of shops or a community shopping area, a communal shopping area, that you could hoard
1: the car park.
0: How can you say these are mine and no one else's?
1: Well, I guess, like you say, they pay for it. They rent the space. But, I mean, there's nowhere to park otherwise around there. So it penalises the customers that go to the other businesses. And I do get that, but it's a hard one. I just hate, everyone hates paid car parks.
0: Surely there could be arrangement made there that there is a time limit on how long you can stay in those car parks.
1: Valet parking. That's what I want. Just hand the keys over. So anyway, I don't know. What do you think? Do you think paying to go to a supermarket or paying to park?
0: But then if they are paying for the car parks, I guess they have the right to do whatever they like with those car parks, don't they?
1: Yeah, I know.
0: Are they there to be like altruistically good to every other business that's around them? I don't know. If maybe there should be rules from council about you can't have all that space just for you or you have to share it. Maybe there has to be like when you're in a situation like that. But if they are copping the full brunt of the costs...
1: Yeah. Maybe it's fair enough.
0: It's fair enough.
1: If you go to that section of McGill Road, let us know, you know, how this will change. Do you think it's fair enough that you can only park there if you're an Aldi customer? Or do you think that they should share the love around?
0: Hey, good news. Just in from ABC News, two further Australians have been located safe in the Nepal flood disaster. They were previously uncontactable but have now been found safe and well. You hear more on this on ABC News throughout the morning.
1: All right, coming up after 6:30, favourite things and also the first clue for Schiller's secret song.
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4: ABC News with Matt Coleman. Two Australians listed as missing after the flood disaster in the Himalayas have confirmed they're safe.

0: 36 other Australians are among the thousands still missing. South Asia correspondent Rachel Clayton has more.
1: Nepali authorities say around 20,000 homes will need to be rebuilt in safer locations after last week's glacier collapse sent ice, rock and mud sweeping through the country's border region with China. Search and rescue operations are continuing with more than 9,000 Nepali army troops deployed alongside personnel from India, China and South Korea. Teams are focusing on hydropower project tunnels where hundreds of people are believed to be trapped. Australia will also send 15 specialist operators to support the search. Meanwhile, attention is turning to humanitarian needs, with tens of thousands of displaced people, including children, in need of clean water, sanitation and nutritious food.
0: The state's health minister says the latest report on the health system acknowledges the work the government has done to add beds, staff and funding. The Health Performance Council report has been tabled in Parliament. The four-yearly report alleges a culture of micromanaging within SA Health, as well as a lack of system-wide planning and misalignment between priorities and performance measures. It also says ramping was chronic and the performance of the system had deteriorated. Minister Blair Boyer says the government is committed to addressing challenges.
2: I think it is a pretty warts and all report. It calls out things that still need to be done. It calls out the pressures in the system. It also acknowledges the investment this government's made. And we were coming off a low base. Let me tell you, we were coming off a very, very low base.
0: A distress seal spotted by locals on the Beachport boat ramp had bird flu. The long-nosed fur seal was sighted on the first pontoon and has since died. The finding, along with two others yesterday, including a black kite and a dolphin, brings the state's positive detections of bird flu to 271. The Primary Industries Minister Claire Scriven says there have been about 9,000 reports to the bird flu hotline. She says despite seven mammal transmissions, the virus still mostly affects bird life.
3: What we've seen overseas, which has had bird flu now for a number of years, it is harder to transmit to mammals, and the evidence so far is that there is mammal-to-mammal transmission, but it's not as easy as bird-to-bird transmission. This is a bird flu that affects birds most intensely.
0: Pacific leaders have issued a joint statement saying they did not get enough notice of China's intercontinental ballistic missile test in July. Here's Foreign Affairs reporter Stephen Jedgetts.
4: Pacific officials have spent weeks negotiating what to say about the test at the Pacific Islands Forum leaders meeting in Palau. Several Pacific countries have already condemned the test, but now Pacific leaders have backed a final communique at their retreat, which says they didn't get adequate notice of the test, which they've labelled concerning. But Nauru has refused to back the statement, and Kiribati wasn't at the retreat, raising doubts over the Pacific consensus.
0: In AFL, Hawthorn has stunned Fremantle, beating the minor premiers by 32 points in the qualifying final in Perth. Clint Wheeldon reports.
5: The Hawks are now one step from a grand final, earning a berth in a prelim with a brilliant performance against the Dockers. A record Fremantle home crowd of 59,446 packed Perth Stadium and saw Luke Jackson kick Freo's first. And then their side remained without another major until the third term. Hawthorn were more physical and better organised, inflicting Freo's first loss in Perth for 2026. James Sisley was outstanding for the Hawks in defence. The Dockers were kept to just 5 goals for the game, while Nick Watson, Dylan Moore and Jack Gunston booted 2 each for the Hawks. Freo is now still without a finals win since 2022. They'll take on the winner of the Cats Blues elimination final next weekend. Clint Wheeldon, ABC Sport, Perth.
0: Adelaide has made just one change for tomorrow night's sold-out elimination final against the Western Bulldogs. Dual premiership winner Callum Archie returns after missing round 24 with lower leg soreness. He replaces Zach Taylor, who's dealing with a hamstring injury. South Australia's weather: Renmark, showers 20, Mount Gambier showers increasing 17, Port Lincoln showers 22, Port Pirie showers 24. Adelaide, showers a top of 21 degrees, currently 13. Tomorrow, showers, windy 17, Sunday, a possible shower 17, Monday, partly cloudy 19, Tuesday, partly cloudy 18, Wednesday, partly cloudy 19, and on Thursday, a sunny day, a top of 21 degrees. ABC News.
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10: Yes, good morning to you. Sonia and Jules here with you for breakfast on this beautiful, well, it's not beautiful Friday morning. It's not too cold and it's going to be a little bit wet. But look, we've got a lot of content really to cheer you up over this half
11: be
10: hour.
11: Be optimistic. It is beautiful in so many ways. Now, coming up this half hour, if you're looking for something to do this weekend, we know Father's Day is approaching on Sunday. Don't know how organised you are on that front. But we've got some suggestions for you and favourite things. Anthea Hagar, publicist, will be along to help you out on that front before the weekend.
10: Before we get to the first clue for Schiller's Secret Song, and we're going to cross to Troy Sincock at the airport where there's a special type of sign that they've put up, we were just talking about the McGill Road Aldi situation.
11: Yes.
10: Where you're going to have to pay for the car park if you're not an Aldi customer. Not all of you are happy about this, but someone says, because I was talking about one of the businesses that is protesting this, which is Frankly's Bagel. Someone says, Jules, you sound like a bagel expert. What goes on it? Serious question. I'm not an expert, but the only thing that people have on a bagel is smoked salmon and cream cheese. Is that the only...
11: I think that's the paramount or prominent thing.
10: Yeah.
11: But
10: are you a bagel person?
11: To be honest, I don't really get the whole bagel phenomenon.
10: Ooh.
11: People pay
10: a lot of money, don't they?
11: Double figures.
10: Yeah.
11: In it, like they can pay $15, $16, $17, even $20+
10: Oh, easily.
11: For a bagel.
10: Yeah.
11: And look, they're not bad. I've had a bagel and they're, you know, quite nice. But look, to be honest, if I was critiquing it, I'd say they're usually stale and dry.
10: Wow.
11: A bit too bready for what's in them.
10: And you know what?
11: I mean, I enjoy it well enough, but I'd probably rather have a pane de casa sandwich or something like that.
10: And you know what? You can't, because they've got the hole in the middle, like all the filling kind of starts to fall
11: out.
10: Yeah, it all oozes. The cream cheese hits your face. Mm. And I'm with you on the bagel. It's overrated. It's had it too good for too long.
11: I feel like it's an old thing, you know, like it's a New York American thing. So for older generations. And then now it's the younger generation as well. But I feel like I missed out on, I don't quite get why bagels are so special, because I find they're usually a little bit underwhelming.
10: I went to a trendy cafe and it was full of 20-year-olds, right? And this is horrible to say this.
11: I was going to say, what were you doing? Were you chasing the 20-year-olds or
10: and
11: what?
10: I bought a fancy sandwich and a cookie. Cost me $30.
11: Oh!
10: I'm thinking, how are they affording this?
11: And a cookie.
10: Yeah, how are they affording this?
11: Not even a biscuit, a cookie.
10: No, a cookie.
11: Wow.
10: No, that's what they call them there. We've actually just got a disturbing report about some robbery, Sonia.
11: Yeah. Two service station robberies in the last 12 hours in Adelaide's northern suburbs. That makes it three in the last couple of days. We'll make sure you get all the details when we cross to police headquarters, this time in an hour. So just after 7:30, be listening in for the details of those.
10: All right. You ready for the first clue? Schiller's Secret Song. I always love the inappropriate first clue because it just inspires creativity from everyone.
11: And because you're inappropriate.
10: Exactly. Yes. In general.
11: Yes.
10: It's an inappropriate song to play in a laboratory. So if you're in a laboratory, it's not the type of song that you'd really want to hear.
11: Oops, I did it again. Britney
10: Perfect.
11: Spears.
10: And a good song as well. Oops, I did it again.
11: Yeah.
10: I'd love to play that song, to be honest. I love a bit. Do you
11: like
10: Britney?
11: On our playlist? Look, I like her. I like old Britney.
10: Well, you could have also gone, because the other Britney song would be Toxic.
11: Oh.
10: That would also be an inappropriate song.
11: Well, it might be a natural reaction from what they're doing in the laboratory, but still,
10: It could be Accidents Will Happen by Elvis Costello. We Didn't Start the Fire by Billy Joel.
11: Oh, now we're cooking.
10: All right, so inappropriate song to play in a laboratory. 0467 922 891. You'll get another clue just before 7.
11: All right, well, I tell you what, the things are firing up, aren't they, in terms of the rivalry between the Crows and the Bulldogs ahead of the Do or Die final tomorrow night. And it starts right from the first foot they put on the ground here at the Adelaide airport when fans arrive. Troy Sincock is down there. Good morning.
5: Good morning. Very mild morning here at the airport, and it's all very orderly and easy going here. There's no rushing about. As you said, this weekend in Adelaide's all about the footy finals, and the Adelaide Crows had an open training session at Adelaide Oval on Wednesday ahead of their elimination final this Saturday night against the Western Bulldogs as the Crows begin to open their finals campaign. They're coming off the back of that final minor round game of the season where they absolutely flogged Greater Western Sydney by 56 points.

0: Tex Walker bagging 6 goals. Now, that open session seemed to have some impact before the last game. There were really big numbers attending on Wednesday this week too. So the fans are definitely getting mobilised to show their support. And so is the airport. They always like to play their part reflecting the footy, whether it's Gather Round or the footy final. So they've created some artwork for the scrolling LED signage here. When you think of the Western Bulldogs, you know, you take a look at their logo, they've got this pretty menacing, scowling white bulldog logo. Well, this is what the Adelaide Airport have come up with. There's only one top dog in town. Welcome to Adelaide, Western Bulldogs, and a picture of perhaps the cutest dog in Adelaide, Elmo, the accredited facility dog at the Adelaide Airport, who provides calm and comfort to passengers. He's even got his crow's bandana on.
1: Oh, wow. Do you think it tempts fate, though, Troy, to taunt Bulldogs fans as they come into the airport?
2: That's hardly taunting them. That's giving them a big warm bear hug, isn't it?
1: Well, it's like there's only one top dog and you're not the top dog. It's kind of underlining the fact that they're not going to be victorious, and that's tempting fate.
2: But it's ironic because it's the cutest, like, fluffiest, most wonderful, soft therapy dog.
0: Yeah, it's funny you say that. I actually asked one traveller what he thought. This is what happened.
3: Do you reckon the Western Bulldogs will find that intimidating?
4: Yes.
3: Look at that dog.
4: Yeah, not really.
3: Any chance that'll put them off their game?
4: No. Need a ridgeback or something, or, you know. But they're friendly too. Happy Labrador.
1: There we go. Well, look, because they did this with Collingwood, didn't they, last year, Troy? Yeah. When Collingwood came to town, the airport put up signs.
0: Yeah, they most certainly did. Welcome to Crow Country, magpies beware. And they've had things around the baggage carousel before. We know you like things in black and white. So here it is. Go Crows.
1: Yeah, I think the airport should just dial it down. Dial it down. Just the result will be the result. Taunt them as they leave, not as they come. If we win or the Crows win, taunt them as they go.
2: No, that's not what you want. That's just being bad sports. This is part of the banter, isn't it?
1: Okay, all right.
2: I'm okay with that because I feel because it's not actually really intimidating or terrible that it's appropriate. Whereas the Collingwood one, you were asking for a whipping on that one, weren't you? You were going to fall flat on your face if you lost on with that one. But this one is kind of like, if it comes out, you go, it was just a cute dog up there.
1: All right, Troy. Thank you for that. Troy Sincock at the airport. We'll find out if those taunts, well, sort of mild taunts, actually do come back to haunt the Crows.
2: Or come back to bite us in the bum.
1: Yeah, exactly.
2: Dog bite us in the bum. Hey, if you think you've got a better line for as the Western Bulldogs fans are arriving, or a way to spur the Crows on, text through.
1: Yeah.
2: What's the line? 0467-922-891.
1: Yeah, drop your ankle bracelets off at security.
2: Oh.
1: So, well, come on, a taunt for Western Bulldogs fans. I didn't feel your restraining order would allow you this far.
2: Oh, what are you trying to suggest?
1: Well, you want me to taunt them, and now you want me to not taunt them.
2: I think you're... There's a little bit of profiling going on here.
1: Yeah. Well, that's what taunts are. Ask Port Adelaide fans who have copped the no teeth for years. Anyway, coming up...
2: The Chardonnay set for the Crows.
1: Guesses for Schiller's secret song. I said it was an inappropriate song to play in a laboratory. We've got some great ones. Blinded Me With Science. Remember that song?
2: Yes. Thomas Dolby.
1: That's actually one of the most popular songs. Chain Reaction.
2: Oh, no, you wouldn't want... That would be inappropriate.
1: You would not want a chain reaction.
2: No.
1: We've got... it's not Blinded With Science, because that's coming up so often as well. So keep your text coming through, 0467-922-891. All right, coming up next, we're going to find out what you can do this weekend with Anthony Hagar as we dip into our favourite things.
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6: Sue McDonald, acting guardian for children and young people. How does the current supported independent living services work?
7: There's about 700 in residential care, not necessarily all between 16 and 18, but it's just not enough.
6: And is that what leads you to use this phrase, cliff edge?
7: Yeah, we were receiving a lot of calls to say they're really scared about leaving care. They don't feel like there's enough support. They just don't know what's beyond 18.
5: 891. ABC Adelaide.
1: Anthony Hagar joins us for some favourite things. Good morning to you, Anthony.
8: Good morning.
2: Now,
8: what are we going to do?
1: Well, I was going to ask you about your favourite things. Do you have a few?
8: Well, I think we're going to sit on the couch first because there's a new doco that's hit Netflix and it's made me have a bit of a giggle. It's called Untold Ray Gun,

0: Breaking Badly.
1: And
0: it's all about Ray Gunn, the Australian breaker who became one of the biggest stories at the Paris Olympics several years ago.
1: It's amazing. It's hard to believe we only first heard about her 2 years ago, wasn't it?
0: I agree. Yeah, it really is. I mean, this goes back through Rachel Gunn's path to the Olympics and how she did legitimately qualify for the Olympics, because there were lots of questions and conspiracy theories around why was she there? It's because of her husband. Does she even have a university degree?
2: What was her husband? He was
0: also a break dancer himself, and was quite good. What I really, I think, liked about this doco is it doesn't completely let her off the hook. I mean, it does say she legitimately qualified, but she was underprepared probably for the level of competition that was going to be there. And it speaks to people, I suppose, even within the Australian breaking community who were genuinely upset, who were even friends of hers, who said it was the breakdancing's debut on a worldwide stage. We'd worked so hard over so many years, even to have it, I suppose, legitimately called an art form. And then there she is sort of dancing as a kangaroo, and then social media did what it did, and it blew up. But I think what really stayed with me is how quickly criticism of a performance becomes judgment of a person, in fact, and how you know, her whole life in many ways was pulled apart, and was that disproportionate to the performance that we actually saw? And I think probably
1: I reckon there were a lot of athletes at the Olympics who probably weren't happy either, because it overshadowed, the discussion about that overshadowed so much of the incredible performances that came out of Paris.
0: Yeah, absolutely.
2: But is it a surprise? I mean, I'm not, you know, obviously there's pylons on social media, and when athletes don't perform, it does become personal. I mean, it's not just her who has done something that people think is subpar, and there's a pylon. I mean, I don't know how to feel about it, because of course it was going
0: to be an Olympic sport. I mean, it really brought that to the forefront, I think, or should it just be sort of a demonstration type sport?
2: But of course it was going to be funny. If you're prancing around like a kangaroo, you know, on the Olympic stage, while breakdancing is seen as quite acrobatic and athletic, of course people are going to talk about that, and tonight shows in the US are going to take you off, aren't they? What does she expect?
1: Does this doco show whether she had anyone else contributing to her performance, like a coach or a trainer or something like that? Because I'm going, how did so many people perhaps watch what she was going to perform I'm not sure this is quite where we
0: need. And then sort of let that hit the stage. Yes. Yeah, that's right. Yeah, it does. It goes through all of that. So it's definitely worth a look. It goes for, you know, about an hour and a half. And it's really interesting. I think it's really well put together. Definitely worth a watch if you're looking for something this weekend on Netflix.
2: But there's always some athlete at the Olympics that gets some kind of, well, she didn't get love, but gets highlighted because they're not great. Remember Eddie the Eagle? Remember that guy? And Hugh Jackman, I think, was in a movie. You know, he was the ski jumper and he was unlikely and he didn't do that well.
0: Stephen Bradbury.
2: That's right.
0: You know, it made him and his career in many ways.
1: There's a difference, though, isn't there? Because there was so much ridicule thrown her way rather than... Well, Eddie the Eagle probably had a similar amount until he just received it differently.
0: Yes, and in many ways, did they just have a really, really bad day at the office on that day, which we all have. You all have a really bad day at the office, but it's what follows that as well.
2: Yeah. Oh, look, a fascinating documentary. Yeah, you enjoyed it?
0: Worth a look. Loved it. Okay. Yeah, really enjoyed it.
2: On Netflix.
1: Now, look, I'm not sure that this is, you know, this has become one of my favourite things, because I think a lot of us do sit inside a lot and the weather is starting to improve. Look, Sunday is Father's Day. I'm just, first of all, encouraging you all to head out to a local park or playground rather than sit at home or go to a restaurant or whatever. Go out, maybe create a picnic or whatever for your Father's Day and celebrate that way, so the kids, grandkids can run around.
0: Love that idea.
1: Do that sort of thing. But if you are staying home, I've got to say, I've been feeling a bit jaded lately, you know, and everything on TV has been a bit depressing, the news and, you know,
0: a lot's
1: going on. And I've really found it hard to watch shows that are also depressing. Mm-hmm. And so I've got to say, I'm doing a rewatch of a show that I think hits heights that no show recently has done, and it's got a new season out. It's Ted Lasso, and I know lots of people have talked about it. Mm-hmm. It's not new for anyone, but if you are feeling a bit in a funk because of all the horrible news out there, this show, and I'd forgotten enough of it to be enjoying watching it again, is so uplifting. Yeah. The characters are so well defined.
0: It was such a circuit breaker kind of show, wasn't it?
1: Oh my God, it was. And it's worth a rewatch. If you have, what you know, the new season comes out dealing with a women's team, but I'm rewatching the old ones just because that's what I want to feel uplifted about.

0: I can't do the. I mean, I loved the first three series. I can't do the new one because there is that feeling when a show has a natural end, and then there's so much pressure to do another series that they're kind of confecting it a little bit. I don't know, but then
1: I haven't watched the new one, so I don't know yet, but I'm doing a rewatch.
0: I've had people say that the first two episodes are like, should we really be returning to the well? But then it actually becomes quite good. That's what I've been told about the new
1: But
0: series.
1: I found that, to be honest, about the first series, that it took me about 5 or 6 episodes
2: I'd
1: to
2: agree with that.
1: really grab hold of it, and then I would not let go, you know.
2: Absolutely.
1: Yeah. So if you look, if you are like me and feeling a bit jaded, Ted Lasso
2: You
1: with
2: love
1: it, or
2: Ted
1: I
2: again.
1: rewatch.
0: It is 10 minutes to seven. Sonia and Jules for breakfast on 891 ABC Adelaide with Anthony Hagar. Anthea Hagar, we're doing some of our favourite things. I was looking for something different to do for Father's Day, because obviously there's the brunches and, you know, maybe, well, I don't know. I was going to say a CD or something, but no one does that anymore. Maybe there's a book, maybe socks and jocks and hankies.
1: Sure.
0: There's a place in Prospect. It's called Painterlade. Painterlade, and they've got something on Sunday where you can paint your father in the style of Picasso. It's
2: No.
0: under like it's only around
1: Yes,
0: 50
1: bring it on.
0: bucks. So, and basically, your dad can bring his own alcohol.
1: Well,
0: He
1: and he
0: brings some
1: sits there
0: wine and
1: and
0: beer.
1: he sits there and is the
2: so he's the
1: subject.
2: subject.
0: So a local artist will
1: Is
0: guide
1: he
0: you through.
1: nude?
0: No, it's not life drawing.
1: Right.
0: That's horrific.
1: Because that's getting a bit weird.
2: Yeah,
0: So
2: just a bit.
0: a local artist guides you through the painting process step by steps and how it helps you create an abstract, colourful portrait, Picasso style.
1: Well, hello, I love
0: You
1: this.
0: can BYO session, so you bring your own food and drinks as well. It's only 2 hours and you get to take home a canvas and all the paint is supplied. And so why don't you paint your dad?
1: That could
2: I
1: actually
2: love
1: end
2: that.
1: up in an argument if you paint them really badly.
2: There's lots of those little workshops popping up, though. There's pottery workshops like that as well. I think it's a great idea. And what a fun thing to do as a family. I mean, you're going to just go in there and laugh until you cry, I'd say. So, yeah, that's a great idea.
0: And I love the fact you can have a glass of wine while you're doing it,
2: Yeah.
0: because that's what I would need to paint
1: Well,
0: well.
1: Pinot and paint is a kind of paint and sip. Lots of girls go out, women go out and do it,
2: Yeah,
1: don't they, as a way
2: definitely.
1: to
2: Yeah, they
1: relax.
2: do.
0: All
2: Well,
0: right.
2: that sounds very fun. Well, if you're also looking for something maybe to do with Dad on Sunday, this one's at the SA Museum. The 2026 Australian Geographic Nature Photographer of the Year exhibition has opened. And it runs for quite some time. I think it's there until early next year. This competition's not a new thing. It's been running, I think, for about 14 years. And this year, they had 2,000, over 2,000 entries from 500 photographers across 17 countries. So, some incredible shots in the mix. And what I love about it, though, is they're not just asking people to take amazing photos of wildlife and different bits and pieces in nature. And it's across, I think, Australia, New Zealand, Antarctica, and New Guinea are where they're asking for the photos from. But the exhibition this year, I think, has got a big conservation theme certainly running through it. Some of the images celebrate sort of extraordinary animal behaviour, while others are documenting the impact that humans are having on the natural world and species that are increasingly under pressure. So some of the images are actually quite confronting. But the winning image of I think it's this green swordfish swimming with this turtle is just beautiful. Amazing photos from Antarctica. It's and I suppose we live in an A sort of an era where AI generated images and manipulation of images are such a thing. And there's something really special about looking at an image and realizing someone was there, they sat there for 5 hours to get this particular image. Lots of rules around how photographers are allowed to photograph animals as well. But yeah, something really lovely about this particular
1: Oh,
2: exhibition.
1: nice.
0: When you say some of them are confronting, what do you mean?
2: So there's images of animals that are experiencing disease. There's an image of a Tasmanian devil that has just killed another animal, but the devil himself, it has a disease that's
0: The
2: affecting his
0: FTD,
2: skin. A koala that got stuck on a work site. That small things could have been made in that work site to make it a safe place for animals, but this koala managed to get in. So there's several a koala up a electrical pole because the area that he was living in has very few trees. So, yeah, the images like that as well.
0: There's more and more pictures like that of wildlife that are, like you say, in distress or the habitat is being... And they're very powerful, those pictures too, as well as the beauty and the wonder of nature too. I mean, I think wildlife photographers are doing both those genres now,
2: yeah,
0: aren't they?
2: Yeah, they are, and it's because they're raising awareness as much
1: They've
2: as
1: always
2: said
1: else. A picture tells a thousand words,
2: it certainly
1: doesn't it?
2: Does. So, and there's a Father's Day special on at the museum this weekend. I think you can get in there, get your ticket, get a scone, some cream and a cup of coffee.
0: Dad's into scones.
2: Yes.
0: Just throwing it out there.
2: Yes. Look, a dad's into being painted like Picasso. Sure they are. Dads love it. Dads just want to spend time with the kids.
0: Anthea Hagar, always a delight. Thank you for coming
2: Thanks,
0: in.
2: Thanks, guys.
0: Anthea Hagar, their publicist. It's 5 minutes to seven. Your second clue for Schiller's secret song. The first clue was it's an inappropriate song to play in a laboratory. Your second clue is there would also be an inappropriate song to play at the Crows game, I think, on Saturday. This is not a song you'd want to hear if you're a Crows
1: goodness.
0: Fan on Saturday as well.
1: Okay.
0: So Laboratory and the Crows. There's another hint.
1: I can't think of anything that is in the Venn diagram that crosses those two clues.
0: 0467 922 891. What would be an inappropriate song to hear in a laboratory, but also at a Crows or at the final during the Crows game?
1: Okay.
0: That'll really make it difficult for you. Let's get your weather now. Senior forecaster Ursula Connor joins us. Good morning to you, Ursula. A bit of rain on the way today.
3: Morning, Jules. Yeah, that's right. At the moment, we're just seeing a fair bit of high cloud moving over the Adelaide area. Maybe even the northern suburbs could see a light sort of sprinkle or two through this morning period. But then we'll really start to see those showers moving in around the middle part of the day, sort of lunchtime onwards, as a trough makes its way through the state. And then that'll clear out to our east sort of later this evening. Some northerly winds though, so pretty mild temperatures around Adelaide, headed for a top of 21. Glenelg, Elizabeth and Noarlunga all going for 20 today, and Mount Barker 19 degrees. But the real weather comes in sort of tomorrow morning, so expecting to see a bit of a stronger cold front across the Adelaide area quite early tomorrow morning. That'll bring some showers with it, and then some quite strong and gusty west to southwesterly winds picking up through tomorrow behind that front. So some cooler temperatures in the sort of mid to high teens, a bit of a showery day, and those gusty winds, Jules.
0: And what about for tomorrow? The Crows fans are going to be out in force at Adelaide Oval. Will it be windy? Will it be wet? What can people expect?
3: Yeah, well, hopefully most of the showers will start clearing up sort of by the time the game starts. There could just still be, you know, a light shower or two hanging around. But the wettest part of the day will really be tomorrow morning. Yes, but as you said, those gusty winds will still be around. So it could feel a little chilly. We're going for an overnight minimum of 12 degrees tomorrow night. But it'll feel a bit colder than that, I believe, at the footy with those winds.
1: Now, you're predicting a possible shower on Sunday for Father's Day. Not much in it, but is that likely to affect people's day plans if they're going out and about?
3: Oh, look, yeah, as you said, not much in it, and it's most likely to be in sort of that early morning period as well. So really for most of the day on Sunday, and actually for most of the week ahead, we should be looking at some pretty settled conditions, somewhere between, you know, partly cloudy, mostly sunny sort of day.
0: Ursula, thank you for the update. It's almost time for the 7 a.m. news. After that, you're going to hear from your Health Minister, Blair Boyer, also from the Ambulance Employees Association, and also Jack Batty, who, of course, is the opposition health spokesman. We're going to talk about a grim milestone that happened yesterday. August was the worst month for ramping on record.
1: Yeah. Now, fixing the problem. We also had a report yesterday that said ramping is basically unfixable. So what can we do on that front? What are the government and opposition suggesting we do around this?
0: And if you've been ramped, let us know. Mm. Let us know what the we often don't get a lot of first-hand experiences of being ramped because it's, you know, it's kind of distressing when you are.
1: Mm.
0: Also, you'll get a preview, of course, of the big game, Crows v Bulldogs. It's news time.
4: If it's being talked about in your community.
5: 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Misleading or deceptive or predatory conduct can really take hold, and that's what we really want to crack down on.
4: It's on 891 ABC Adelaide.

0: Australians missing in the Himalayas drops again. An independent report into the health system described as absolutely damning, and the state's diphtheria outbreak grows. Good morning, Matt Coleman in Adelaide with ABC News. The number of Australians missing from devastating flooding in the Himalayas has been revised down to 36, with two citizens confirming they're safe. South Asia correspondent Rachel Clayton reports.
1: It's been more than a week since a glacier collapse in the Himalayas sent ice, rock and mud sweeping through the country's border region with China. Nepali authorities say at least 20,000 homes will need to be rebuilt in new, safer locations. Search and rescue efforts are largely focused on six hydropower project sites where hundreds of people are believed to be trapped. Rescue teams from India, China and South Korea are helping drain water from the tunnels and conduct controlled blasts to allow excavators inside. Meanwhile, attention is turning to the growing humanitarian need, with UNICEF warning at least 22,000 children urgently need safe drinking water and better sanitation.
0: The state opposition says an independent report into the state of the health system is absolutely damning. The report tabled in Parliament yesterday found that between 2022 and 2026, ambulance ramping was chronic and the performance of the system deteriorated. It also alleged a culture of micromanaging within SA Health and a lack of system-wide planning. The Liberals' Jack Batty says the government needs to address the issues outlined.
2: Despite all of the extra billions of dollars that we've been pouring into the health system and the countless excuses that we've heard, what this report shows is that South Australians are still waiting too long for care, and in too many cases, our health system is going backwards.
0: The Health Minister, Blair Boyer, says the report acknowledges the work the government has done to add beds, staff and funding.
3: I think it is a pretty warts and all report. It calls out things that still need to be done. It calls out the pressures in the system. It also acknowledges the investment this government's made. And we were coming off a low base. Let me tell you, we were coming off a very, very low base.
0: State and Territory Health Ministers will meet the federal government in Sydney today to call for an urgent increase to aged care funding. Data they've collated shows 3,600 patients stranded in hospitals waiting for aged care placements. That's 1,000 more than the same time last year. Ageing Australia Chief Executive Tom Simonson says some patients are waiting years in hospitals.
4: They will have to wait there in a hospital bed, the worst place for them to be, for weeks, months and or even years, when they should be able to get a residential care bed or go home with proper supports that are just simply not available.
0: South Australia's outbreak of the highly infectious bacterial disease diphtheria has grown to 18 cases. Rachel Merritt reports.
5: South Australia's first case of diphtheria this year was detected in early April as part of a wider outbreak affecting predominantly Aboriginal communities across the Northern Territory, Western Australia and Queensland. More than 500 cases have been reported nationwide. An SA Health spokesperson says they are continuing to roll out a significant public health response and have enhanced surveillance to proactively identify cases. More than 4,500 vaccines have been administered, with the highest coverage rates in the state's north, closely followed by the southwest.
0: A distressed seal spotted by locals on the Beachport boat ramp had bird flu. The long-nosed fur seal was sighted on the first pontoon and has since died. The finding, along with two others yesterday, including a black kite and a dolphin, brings the state's positive detections of bird flu to 271. The Primary Industries Minister Claire Scriven says there have been about 9,000 reports to the bird flu hotline. She says despite seven mammal transmissions, the virus still mostly affects bird life.
6: What we've seen overseas, which has had bird flu now for a number of years, it is harder to transmit to mammals, and the evidence so far is that there is mammal-to-mammal transmission, but it's not as easy as bird-to-bird transmission. This is a bird flu that affects birds most intensely.
0: The Insurance Council of Australia is warning rebuilding after natural disasters is likely to continue to become increasingly expensive. General Manager Alex Pearce says the cost of building in South Australia has blown out by almost 40% since 2021, which is affecting insurance costs. Ms. Pearce says towns along the River Murray are at risk given the chances of floods.
7: Rebuilding after extreme weather is getting increasingly expensive, and that's flowing through to insurance costs. We're seeing disaster risk climb, more properties being built in these high-risk areas, but also greater inflationary pressure and general cost increases for materials and labour.
0: The company in charge of a proposed $10 million AI data centre in the Riverland has confirmed its expected water use. Jackson Byrne reports.
8: Data company iREN says its proposed project in Bundy

0: The 2 hours east of Adelaide will be built out progressively, with approximately 3 megalitres of water required every 6 months. An IREN spokesperson says it will take approximately 6 years to fill the closed-loop system, meaning a total of 36 megalitres of water will be needed. It says once the data centre is fully operational, its water use will be minimal. An online petition questioning the project's water source has received more than 11,000 signatures. An IREN spokesperson says SA Water has confirmed there's sufficient water capacity and supply for the project.
1: Pacific leaders have criticised China's recent intercontinental ballistic missile test. At their most significant regional meeting, here's Foreign Affairs reporter Stephen Jedgetts.
2: Pacific officials have spent weeks wrangling over how they should respond to the test back in July. Several Pacific countries have already condemned the test, but now Pacific leaders have backed a final communique at the PIF forum, which says they're concerned about the test and that they didn't get adequate notice beforehand. But there are question marks over how firm the Pacific consensus is, with Nauru refusing to back the statement and Kiribati seemingly absent from the leaders' retreat.
1: The celebrated author and women's rights activist Gloria Steinem has died aged 92. Here's Sara Ramia.
3: The New York Times columnist and founder of Miss Magazine was one of the most visible symbols and potent voices of the movement known as second wave feminism in the 60s and 70s. She was a fierce advocate for feminist causes, speaking at college campuses, community centres, rallies and marches. Her foundation says she died in her home in New York City, surrounded by loved ones. Former U.S. Secretary of State and First Lady Hillary Clinton has led the tributes, hailing her as one of the architects of the entire structure of women's equality. Kamala Harris, Nancy Pelosi, and Meghan Markle are among other prominent women to have paid tribute.
1: To sport, in Adelaide has made just one change for tomorrow night's sold-out elimination final against the Western Bulldogs. Dual premiership winner Callum Archie returns after missing round 24 with lower leg soreness. He replaces Zach Taylor, who's dealing with a hamstring injury. With more on the AFL and the rest of the sport, Jared Coote.
4: Hawthorn has produced one of the AFL's biggest upsets of the year, defeating minor premiers Fremantle by 32 points in their qualifying final in Perth. The fourth-placed Hawks dominated the first half, holding the Dockers to just one goal before the main break, going on to book a home preliminary final with a 10 goals 12.72 to 5.10.40 win. Fremantle coach Justin Longmuir says his side will regroup ahead of next week's semi-final against either Geelong or Carlton.
5: We've earned the right for a double chance. There's multiple ways you can get to where we want to get to.
4: Men's world number 4, Felix Auger-Aliassime, has suffered a shock second round loss to 50th ranked Karen Khachanov at the US Tennis Open in New York. The Canadian won the first set, but eventually lost 6-7, 6-3, 6-2, 6-2. In the women's draw, Japanese tennis player Naomi Osaka has beaten Czechia's Katerina Siniakova. Osaka fired down 11 aces in the 6-2, 5-7, 6-1 victory. Eighth seed Iga Swiatek cruised past Nadia Podoroska in straight sets. And Spanish cyclist Enric Mas has extended his overall lead at the Vuelta a España as Slovenia's Jakub Omerzil won stage 12.
1: The main story again, the number of Australians missing from devastating flooding in the Himalayas has been revised down to 36, with two citizens confirming they're safe. South Australia's weather, the Bureau says a strong cold front will hit southeastern parts of the state tomorrow morning, bringing showers followed by gusty conditions. It'll continue throughout the day with showers easing at night. In Adelaide, conditions remain mild, but senior forecaster Ursula Connor has told 891 ABC Adelaide that a trough moving through the central part of the state will bring showers and patchy rain around midday.
6: So we're currently seeing a bit of patchy rain and a few sort of isolated thunderstorms at the moment, just moving sort of north of Eyre Peninsula at the moment and up towards sort of Woomera and Tarcoola as well.
1: Renmark heading for a showery day with a top of 20 degrees. Mount Gambier showers increasing 17. Port Lincoln showers 22. Port Pirie showers 24. Adelaide showers a top of 21 degrees, currently 14. Tomorrow showers windy 17. Sunday a possible shower 17. ABC News.
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0: You see Adelaide.
1: So this money is still being spent. It's just going to organised crime rather than to the hands of the federal government.
2: I mean, would their opposition be based on the fact that they're going to lose taxpayer dollars if they reduce the excise?
3: No, they're saying we're going to keep going with enforcement. Legal excise revenue is going to go down. So in essence, they're saying let's just gift it to organised crime.
4: Breakfast.
2: Yes, good morning to you. As you wake up this Friday, you're waking up to the news that August has been the worst month for ramping on record. So it's not a record that we want to be talking about, but it's something that we're going to have to be talking about because that affects everything. If you go to hospital, if you want to get into an aged care home, it affects you as taxpayers. So we're going to get to the bottom of what this means in this half hour. I mean, and Sonia, can it really be fixed?
1: Well,
2: I mean, can it?
1: A report that came out yesterday from the Health Performance Council has basically said it is unreasonable to assume that ramping can ever be fixed.
2: I mean, we're talking...
1: Which is pretty dark news, isn't it?
2: Well, we're talking 5,899 hours on the hospital ramp. I mean, to say it could be fixed at one point did seem naive, if not mischievous. But now it's just... I mean, it's obvious that it can't be fixed. It's just how to reduce it, isn't it?
1: Well, we spend a lot of time talking about the promises that were made, but is it time to leave those behind and just look at where we go from here and whether we start again? Certainly, you'll hear from both the Health Minister and the Shadow Health Minister. What are they going to do? What needs to change to see things change?
2: Also this hour, Aaron Bryans will join us ahead of the huge game on Saturday night. Boy, the Crows want to win that one. Matthew Nix's job is on the line. Of course, it's Tex Walker's last game at Adelaide Oval. It'll be
1: like
2: huge milestones.
1: It feels
2: for him.
1: Like it's been Tex Walker's last game for a long time.
2: It's been a lot of wraparounds. But look, he deserves it. He might even deserve a statue,
1: well,
2: according to KG Cunningham.
1: Now there's talk about a statue. Do you agree with that? Should Tex Walker get a statue, or should he at this point in his career get a statue?
2: All right, it is Sonia and Jules for breakfast at 891 ABC Adelaide.
4: 7:10 today with Sonia and Jules.
2: Before we hear from the Health Minister and Shadow Health Minister, let's go to the coalface, people who are on the ramp, and they're represented by the General Secretary of the Ambulance Employees Association. Paul Eckelboom joins us. Good morning to you, Paul. What do these figures mean for your members?
5: Extreme frustration and a lot of pressures that they can't get to people in a timely fashion.
1: What does it look like on the ramp? What does it look like on the ramp for your employees?
5: The morale must be at the absolute lowest level. We're sitting on the ramp with priority two patients that still can't get inside a hospital. Excessive amount of ramping, poor job satisfaction, and really inappropriate patient care.
2: How many shifts are being lost on the ramp, Paul?
5: So we sort of worked it out with those hours. I mean, you're equating to almost 16 ambulances on a 12-hour shift sitting on a ramp that aren't being used productively.
2: So,
5: which is a staggering amount.
2: Are you saying that an ambulance could be on the ramp for the entire shift?
5: So that's what that equates to those hours. So when you add all those hours up and divide it by a 12-hour shift, it's 16 ambulances, or 15.8 ambulances, that are just stuck on a ramp. That's the time that we're losing in our ability to respond to the community.
1: Okay, in this last month of August where we've seen these record figures, do you know how many shifts were lost?
5: No, so that's what I mean. The 16 ambulances, I mean, that's a complete shift. So 16 complete shifts per day is stuck on a ramp.
2: And before you leave us, because we're going to hear from politicians, the Health Minister and Shadow Health Minister, do your members give constructive feedback on what they think needs to happen?
5: Oh, look, they all have, they can sort of understand what needs to happen. I mean, we need better flow. But, this is a problem that we need to address now, and we should have been addressing it over the last 2 years, is that with the capacity within the hospital system. We don't have the capacity, and we need to be working on this right now because, again, this is just going to get worse and worse.
2: Thank you, Paul Eckelboom, General Secretary of the Ambulance Employees Association, at 14 minutes past 7. Sonia and Jules for breakfast at 891 ABC Adelaide. Let's bring in the Health Minister, Blair Boyer. Good morning to you, Blair Boyer. I mean, this underlines the fact, once and for all, that ramping can't be fixed. I mean, you'd surely have to agree with that.
6: Good morning, Sonia and Jules, and good morning to your listeners as well. I don't accept that as the Minister for Health.
2: It can't be fixed. Surely it just has to be reduced.
6: I think if you look at the things, I'm not underestimating the challenge of doing that. It's laid bare in the report that we're talking about this morning. It's laid bare by the August ramping data. But there are things that we actually can practically do here. Like some of it, Jules, is long-term changes in our society that are much more complex to address. That is, people getting older, people are presenting to hospital with more things that are wrong with them.
2: How can you stop people aging?
6: No, that's what I mean. That part is the complex part. But the bit where we have, as of today, 476 beds in the public system that aren't available to us because people are in there waiting for an aged care bed, that can be fixed. 476 beds is about equivalent to all the inpatient beds at the Lower Mac.
1: Okay, but when you made that promise in 2022, I think how many were in beds at that point? 200 and something, and now it's over 400. So it's doubled in that time.
6: No, actually, Sonia, as of October 2022, it was 60. And I think probably pre-March 2022... it was even lower.
1: So it's gotten even worse. So it's even worse, actually. So it's quadrupled. It's
6: essentially risen by 476, the number that we have today.
2: You have access to the census data, though, Blair Boyer. I mean, this is not a surprise, is it? And it's probably just going to get even worse from here.
6: Correct.
2: And so correct. You're meeting with
6: correct.
2: The...
6: In fact, if I've just finished answer, Jules, you're 100% right. Over the next 30 years... the number of people over 65 in our state will double from about 226,000 to 440,000. We aren't even at the peak now with 476 beds taken up by stranded
1: patients. So do you look,
6: at the peak.
1: So do you look back on 2022 and say, maybe in with hindsight, we shouldn't have said we'll fix ramping. You should have said we will fix the aged care problem.
6: Well, the aged care problem is a federal responsibility. So, I mean, we could have said that, but it is not a state responsibility.
2: I know you're meeting, and you and the other health ministers are meeting with the federal government, and, you know,
6: I'm in Sydney today.
2: Yeah, right. So you've got some pretty stark figures on aged care and how failing. Yeah. I mean, what's the solution? Because we can't build aged care facilities that quickly. Is it that the states take over the budget for aged care from the federal government? You know, because it doesn't. Yeah. Whatever needs to be happening isn't happening. So is there an immediate solution? Can you get the money at a state level to build aged care centres?
6: Yeah, good, fair point. From my perspective, everything is on the table. Everything is on the table. But we are, as a state government, Jules, already stepping into that space. Like, one of our key election commitments from March was a $250 million bucket of no interest loans for aged care providers. Like, that's not a state government responsibility. But we're doing it because we can't wait. So every year, Australia needs 10,000 new aged care beds, 10,000. Last year in Australia, new aged care beds, 800. Mm. 800 for the entire nation.
1: It's 18 minutes past seven. This is your Health Minister, Blair Boyer, here on 891 ABC Adelaide. Listening to this is the Shadow Health Minister, Jack Batty. So with a record spend, we've got record ramping, Jack Batty. What is the state government not doing that it should be doing, in your view?
0: Well, good morning, Sonia. And listening to that, it sounds like Blair Boyer just always has one excuse or another. I mean, he can blame Australians this morning.
1: Are you denying there's been a record spend?
0: Well, there's been billions of dollars spent, but what the report yesterday looks at is just how much we're getting for that money. And on just about every indicator, the health system has gone backwards despite the billions of dollars being spent. Ambulance response times have, in the words of the independent report, deteriorated. Ramping remains, their words, chronic. Emergency department delays have become, their words, entrenched. Elective surgery backlogs have reached, their words, record levels. It's an absolutely damning verdict, and it's all being brought to you by a government that promised to fix all of this.
1: So I reiterate the question, what are they not doing that they should be doing, in your view, Jack Batty?
0: Well, we're talking a lot about aged care this morning, which is the latest excuse. Last month, it was the fact it was winter. But Really, all of this was there 4 years ago. Nothing has changed. Indeed, we've been pointing out challenges around aged care before the election. We had policies to respond. Did Blair Boyer seriously think that no one was going to get old or get cold when they made that ginormous promise to fix ramping?
2: Do you support, though, that the federal government needs to do more in aged care? Do you support Blair

0: Victoria and the other health ministers in that quest today?
1: Yes, aged care is absolutely part of the problem. I've never denied that. But Blair Boyer can't just keep telling us we've got 480 people stuck in hospital waiting for aged care, as if that somehow absolves him of any responsibility for his failure to fix ramping. You don't get to identify a problem, throw your hands up in the air and call it the solution.
0: All right, well, let's go back to Blair Boyer. Jack Paddy Blair Boyer has been saying that you don't just get to point to excuses. You need to start fixing the health system in a productive way.
2: Yeah.
0: Your response? Well, fair enough.
2: Absolutely, we are doing that. Look at the investment and more to come. Hundreds of more beds to come. We're stepping into federal responsibility areas and aged care to do that. But Sonia just asked Jack twice, what are we not doing and what would they do? Nothing. The South Australian Liberal Party. Nothing. No ideas. Sorry. Nothing on this.
3: All right.
2: All grandstanding and all grandiose political slogans. No bloody ideas. Not a single one.
0: How many aged care beds did we build in Australia or South Australia in the last 12 months?
2: Well, nationally it was 800. I don't have the South Australian breakdown. Well, we needed 10,000.
0: Yet we're spending billions of dollars on nuclear submarines and we can't even house our older Australians. Does that strike you as a skew of priorities?
2: Listen, I don't like the fact that we have old, vulnerable and frail South Australians who are stuck in a hospital bed who instead need an aged care bed. And I stood with a woman whose husband has been doing that for 7 months yesterday because they've approached 50 providers, 50 individual providers who have all knocked him back. And she was desperately upset, and I was upset for her.
3: You are joining with other health ministers today, and aged care and what to do about it is top priority. If you are all of one, what are you asking for the federal government to do? Because you know very well your predecessor was discussing these things with Mark Butler and seemed to get nothing. You've been doing that as well. So what are you all going to do together to make something happen?
2: Yes, fair question, Sonia. So some things did come from those conversations. The federal government has committed to 5,000 new beds per year. So it's not the 10,000 the country needs, but it's a big injection. My real fear here is that what is going to get us through now, where we have 476 here and New South Wales and Western Australia and Queensland are in exactly the same boat, what is there to get us through now until when those thousands of new beds come online? Like, this is going up and up and up. We have brought about 130 new beds, Sonia, online in South Australia since September of last year. They are basically all now occupied by people who are actually waiting for an aged care bed.
0: You're listening to Blair Boyer, Health Minister, also Jack Paddy, the Shadow Health Minister. Sonia Jules for breakfast tonight, 8 and 1 ABC Adelaide. 23 minutes past 7, we're talking about the record ramping figures in August and how we tackle those. Can I ask you another question that you might want to bring up with the federal government, Blair Boyer? And this has come an assessment today from the non-profit Catholic Health Association of Australia. They have said that because of the health insurance rebate cuts for over 65s, that will bankrupt some private hospitals and push up the cost of things like pregnancy cover. Do you think that has been a mistake? That at a state when we've got record ramping, that you've cut this rebate, or your colleagues in Canberra have cut this rebate, and now we might see even more people coming into the public system?
2: Yes, it absolutely worries me. Because, you know, look at every little bit of data that we've got about the pressures the system's under. Presentations to emergency departments up, calls to 000 up. August was a record for the state for priority and one and two calls from the ambulance service.
0: So that rebate should go back? That discount?
2: Of course, we would like to see that go back, because there is a risk that people will forgo their private health insurance. And if they could have had elective surgery in the private system, they'll go to the public. If they could have presented to a private hospital, they'll go to a public hospital. And in South Australia, we've got about 226 people in that age bracket, and 58% of them have private health. So it's a really high concentration.
3: So ramping will get worse if this goes ahead?
2: Well, I've got modelling coming, and other states are doing modelling as well. The federal modelling, which I would love to think this is right, is a 0.4% decrease in people having private health insurance. I don't know if that's correct. We'll do our own modelling. But even if that is correct, we can't afford any more people to be funnelled out of other avenues to get healthcare into the public system when we're facing the pressures we are.
3: You're here on 891 ABC Adelaide. This is the voice of Health Minister Blair Boyer on an issue I know resonates in so many households. Joining us now, she's called in, Miranda Starkey is

0: this a really complex, wicked problem. But essentially, we need more packages, more home care packages, more aged care packages. We need more aged care workers. We need more investment in aged care beds. And we need more funding from the federal government to South Australia to support these people while they're not able to be in aged care.
1: Well, what do you say to people who are texting in saying, well, we need to stop immigration to take the pressure off the health system? You're saying we need more aged care workers.
0: We don't have enough workers. When people can't get access to aged care support and they're waiting 9 months or 12 months to get that support, they're going to end up in hospital.
2: What are some of the extreme cases you're hearing, Miranda?
0: Well, I think when you hear that someone's been in a hospital bed for almost 4 years because they can't get an aged care place, that's pretty extreme.
2: And Kate here on our text line says... her mum was in hospital for 5 months last year. She refused to go to aged care. She wanted to stay home, but it took an extremely long time to get a package.
1: All right, running out of time. Let's get some final thoughts from, firstly, Jack Batty, and then we'll end with Blair Boyer. Jack Batty, you've heard from Miranda Starkey. You've heard, you know, the bed block that's happening because of aged care. It's going to get worse, isn't it, before it gets better, if it does get better at all. Jack Batty?
3: I genuinely hope that Blair Boyer succeeds today, but he needs to come back with something: more aged care beds for South Australia, more supported home packages, a clear timetable on when it's all going to be delivered. If he's run out of ideas at a state level, he keeps asking for our ideas, then he's welcome to look at our extensive policies in this space. We went to an election with a specific plan for 250 beds across 5 transition care centres precisely for this very reason.
1: All right.
3: Many patients are stuck in hospital waiting for somewhere appropriate to go. So take a look.
1: Blair Boyer, to end with you, would you come back from this meeting today with more aged care beds for South Australians?
4: Well, I don't know if we're going to get them today, but I'm going to be standing up with health ministers from right across the country today, where we're all going to be calling on the federal government to do exactly that. And I'm going to keep doing it every single day, because we've heard from everyone this morning about the pressure that this is, you know, causing in our health system, the fact that people are getting older and that pressure is only going to grow and grow. So we can really do something about it, but we do need investment straight away.
2: And many of those ministers you're standing up with are also Labor ministers, appealing to a Labor federal health minister. Does Mark Butler get to keep his job if he can't deliver on that?
4: Oh, listen, I know Mark very well. And if there is anyone who can really deliver in this area and actually has the kind of compassion to understand what people are going through who are waiting for beds, I think it is Mark. But I'll be standing not just with Labor ministers, I'll be standing with ministers from Liberal governments as well today, all calling on the same thing. It is a national shared problem.
1: It is.
4: It is not a political problem.
1: And the reality is here, Blair Boyer, is people are actually listening to this and they're worried about getting older now in South Australia.
2: Yeah,
1: they're concerned about what will happen to them because of this bed block, because of our aged care places, and, you know, because of things like the private health rebate going. So, you know, there's a lot of fear in the community. We talk about stats, but we're really also talking about people. Thank you, Blair Boyer. Thank you to Jack Batty. Thank you to Miranda Starkey. And we began with Paul Eckelboom from the Ambulance Employees Association. Well, up next, another clue for Schiller's secret song. And also a preview of the huge game tonight, Crows v Bulldogs. And I want to hear Mark's view.
2: Okay, and Troy Sincock will jump in the front seat of a mint condition 50-year-old Holden with no K's on the clock.
5: News as heard on 891.
6: Because of the changes that have been made at the federal level, new builds will be more attractive to investors. So we will have to make sure new builds are appropriately available for first-time buyers.
5: 891, ABC Adelaide.
7: ABC News with Matt Coleman. The ambulance union says 16 complete ambulance shifts per day are spent ramped at hospitals. The latest figures show last month was the worst month on record for ramping, and a report tabled in Parliament said it's unreasonable to assume ramping can ever be fixed. Ambulance union head Paul Eckelboom has told 891 ABC Adelaide that morale among crews is at its lowest ever.
8: We're sitting on the ramp with priority 2 patients that still can't get inside a hospital. Excessive amount of ramping, poor job satisfaction, and really inappropriate patient care.
1: How many shifts are being lost on the ramp?
8: 16 ambulances, or 15.8 ambulances, that are just stuck on a ramp. That's the time that we're losing in our ability to respond to the community.

0: The Health Minister, Blair Boyer, disagrees that ramping can't be fixed. He also says the health system report acknowledges the work the government has done to add beds, staff and funding.
1: I think it is a pretty warts and all report. It calls out things that still need to be done. It calls out the pressures in the system. It also acknowledges the investment this government's made. And we were coming off a low base. Let me tell you, we were coming off a very, very low base.
0: State and Territory Health Ministers will meet the federal government in Sydney today to call for an urgent increase to aged care funding. Data they've collated shows 3,600 patients stranded in hospitals waiting for aged care placements. That's 1,000 more than the same time last year. Ageing Australia Chief Executive Tom Simonson says some patients are waiting years in hospitals.
2: They will have to wait there in a hospital bed, the worst place for them to be, for weeks, months and or even years, when they should be able to get a residential care bed or go home with proper supports that are just simply not available.
0: South Australia's outbreak of the highly infectious bacterial disease diphtheria has grown to 18 cases. Rachel Merritt reports.
3: South Australia's first case of diphtheria this year was detected in early April as part of a wider outbreak affecting predominantly Aboriginal communities across the Northern Territory, Western Australia and Queensland. More than 500 cases have been reported nationwide. An SA Health spokesperson says they are continuing to roll out a significant public health response and have enhanced surveillance to proactively identify cases. More than 4,500 vaccines have been administered, with the highest coverage rates in the state's north, closely followed by the southwest.
0: Two Australians listed as missing after the flood disaster in Nepal have confirmed they're safe, but 36 other Australians are among the thousands still missing. Here's South Asia correspondent Rachel Clayton.
4: Nepali authorities say around 20,000 homes will need to be rebuilt in safer locations after last week's glacier collapse sent ice, rock and mud sweeping through the country's border region with China. Search and rescue operations are continuing, with more than 9,000 Nepali army troops deployed alongside personnel from India, China and South Korea. Teams are focusing on hydropower project tunnels where hundreds of people are believed to be trapped. Australia will also send 15 specialist operators to support the search. Meanwhile, attention is turning to humanitarian needs, with tens of thousands of displaced people, including children, in need of clean water, sanitation and nutritious food.
0: The Federal Treasurer, Jim Chalmers, says that the government holds concerns for those yet to be found.
5: Australia is sending some of its best people to that part of the world. Around 40 personnel are being sent there. About half of them are there already, part of our $11 million commitment. Good news that two Australians have been located overnight. We are concerned for the 36 who are still unaccounted for.
0: Pacific leaders have criticised China's recent intercontinental ballistic missile test at their most recent significant meeting. His foreign affairs reporter Stephen Jedgetts.
6: Pacific officials have spent weeks wrangling over how they should respond to the test back in July. Several Pacific countries have already condemned the test, but now Pacific leaders have backed a final communique at the PIF forum, which says they're concerned about the test and that they didn't get adequate notice beforehand. But they're are question marks over how firm the Pacific consensus is, with Nauru refusing to back the statement and Kiribati seemingly absent from the leaders' retreat.
0: South Australia's weather: Renmark showers 20, Mount Gambier showers increasing 17, Port Lincoln showers 22, Port Pirie showers 24. Adelaide showers a top of 21 degrees, currently 14. ABC News.
7: 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Traffic.
8: Good morning, Doreen Tassato from ACM with Adelaide's latest traffic. Watch out for a breakdown in Wingfield on South Road at Cormac Road. Speeds at 40 and one lane is closed. City Bound, the same speed and lane restrictions for urgent sewer works in Hawthorne. That's on Unley Road at Blair Road. Ongoing works continuing Salisbury on the Salisbury Highway near Park Terrace, 40 outbound. Same in Kensington, Port Rush Road near Wellington Street. And slow down for a speed camera, Goddard Drive, Salisbury Park and Halsey Road, Elizabeth East.
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7: This is 891 ABC Adelaide with Sonia Feldhoff and Jules Schiller. Everything Adelaide.
10: Yes, good morning to you. Coming up, Aaron Bryant will join us from ABC Sport. Many Crows fans will be hanging

0: On his preview, of course, he'll be calling the game on Saturday night, but who does he think is going to win? A lot riding on this one for the Crows.
1: Yeah, will there be some sort of bubble burst in terms of this? You know, they do get the collywobbles, don't they?
0: They do. Well, literally last year.
1: Anyway.
0: And also, just your final clue for Schiller's secret song.
1: We'll get that in a moment. But I tell you what, getting so many texts about those discussions we had with Jack Paddy and the Health Minister, Blair Boyer. Many of you, as Jules mentioned, worried about getting older because of the way we see this system, and lots of examples of either themselves, yourselves, or family members who've had to wait long times for aged care packages or to get aged care places. But then this from Lou, who says they are a health professional, said, "Oh my God, Sonia and Jules, you seriously need to get out of your bubble. Have you not been to other states? They are far worse than South Australia. It's a national problem. Open your eyes and stop being so insular." Now, that is true. If you look at the figures, South Australia's aged care bed blocking numbers are up over the 400 mark, nearly 500, in fact. But it's true in Queensland in particular, it's well over 1,000, and that has increased. In New South Wales, it has also increased. In Victoria too. In most states, it has increased, in territories. But I don't know that any of their governments promised at an election to fix ramping, and that is why this is under the spotlight here in South Australia so much from a political point of view. Of course, it should be under the spotlight from a human point of view.
0: And, you know, if we step back and you look at some of the stories this week, and I often reflect on this, we were, you know, because we were talking about aged childcare, right?
1: Yeah.
0: That went under. We're a country that's struggling to look after our very young and our very old. You know, what does that say about our priorities in a sense? You know, if you're very old in Australia, you know, you must be worried about going into aged care. And if you're a young family, you must be very worried about childcare as well to try and pay off your mortgage. But two ends of the spectrum, isn't it?
1: We're also in a country that kind of hinges on the fact that we have government supports and social support to look after those areas. Not all countries do.
0: No, but the vulnerable Australians are anyway, that's a discussion for another time.
1: We're also a high-taxing nation, though, so we should be looking after, and that money should be going in those areas.
0: Oh, your final clue for Schiller's secret song. This is a topical one, so the clues are inappropriate song for laboratory. It's not a song that the Crows fans would want to hear during the Bulldogs game, and it's also a perfect song to sum up our health system at the moment. So three, if you can bring those three threads together, you will get the title of this song. Not a song Crows fans would want to hear. It sums up our health system and probably not a song you'd want to hear in a laboratory as well.
1: Is there a song called Burn the Place Down or something?
0: Well, that's 0467 922 891. See if you can pick the song before it's played. Before we do all that, let's get your police news. Senior Constable Rebecca Stokes joins us. Good morning, Rebecca. Another police report, another drink driver.
2: Yes, good morning. Just after midnight last night, we attended the corner of Marion Road and Galway Avenue at Marlston after witnesses reported that a car had driven through a red light and collided with a stovey pole. And the driver of the black Toyota SUV underwent a breath test and she recorded a blood alcohol reading of 0.264, so well over the 5 times the legal limit there. She's a 57-year-old Flinders Park woman. She's been reported for drink driving and aggravated driving without due care and given an instant 12-month loss of licence. She'll also be summoned to appear in court at a later date.
1: Now, it was this time yesterday we were talking about a robbery on a service station, and we're talking, in fact, it was two at the same service station yesterday. And today we're hearing about that again.
2: Yes, it looks like they've struck at Hillcrest last night, the same group. So about 9:45 last night, three males, one armed with a hammer, entered a servo on Northeast Road at Hillcrest. They demanded cash and cigarettes and ran off in the direction of the city. Patrols attended the area and searched with their police dog, Rocky, but the suspects, who are believed to be a group of teenagers, were not located. Fortunately, the attendant was not physically injured during the robbery, but it would have been distressing. Our crime scene investigators attended the scene and collected evidence. And as you just mentioned, we are investigating links to other similar robberies in the northern suburbs this week. And we do have positive lines of inquiry, but we do need the assistance of the public. So anyone with information on this robbery or the other one at Salisbury, or has any information on the identity or location of these three suspects, please contact Crime Stoppers on 1-800-333-000.
1: So there is definite evidence that these are linked, or you're just working on that theory?
2: Yeah, it appears that these three males have been responsible for these robberies. We do have lines of inquiry. We are trying to locate them, and hopefully we'll have a resolution for that soon.
1: All right, well, if you can help police out with some information on that front, we'll see them hopefully not put more service station attendants through the fear.

0: and danger of those kinds of attacks.
1: Thank you, Rebecca Stokes. It is 20 minutes to 8. No one's got the song. I thought I was very clever with my clue.
0: Oh, okay.
1: So say if
0: no one's got it at all.
1: No. So say if you're doing a nuclear experiment in a laboratory, you do not want to see these two words come up on like a monitor. Say if you're at a Crows game and it's, you know, 2 minutes to go in the final quarter, you do not want to feel that this is happening. And say our health system, this is something that is just completely obvious when it comes to our health system. Have you got it yet?
0: I'm just thinking Chain Reaction.
1: No, it is a great song. It is by both Queen and David Bowie. It was released in 1981. Of course, what a health system is experiencing, what the Crows don't want to experience.
0: Under Pressure.
1: Yes! Finally! One of the most recognisable bass lines in the world, Under Pressure. Well done, Jules.
0: Oh,
1: good clues.
0: The lab ones are furfy.

0: Under pressure. Hopefully the Crows won't be under too much pressure. That's hopefully like they can just celebrate Tex Walker's last game in the last 10 minutes of the final quarter because they're 30 or 40 points up and they start to rest their key players and prepare for next week. That's what Crows fans would want.
1: Come on, from a person who knows what they're talking about around sport.
0: Yeah.
1: What's the best? Because what I would like is for the Crows to have a relatively easy run,
0: yes,
1: for it to be a convincing win, no one get to win, you know, like for it to be easy. But is it better, though, in the finals to have a really challenging game so that you're match fit?
0: No. No.
1: It's better to have an easy run.
0: Well, the Crows have got to win three games in a row to win the premiership.
1: So
0: you don't want – you want an easier game.

0: So, you know, if they're, it, you know, you can take Jordan Dawson off for the last six minutes of the last quarter. But anyway, I'm not as well placed to talk about this as our next guest because he'll be calling the game. He joins us from ABC Sport, Aaron Bryans. Good morning to you, Aaron Bryans.
1: Morning, Jules and Son. Yeah, I'm in the same camp, to be honest. I think you just bank the win where you can, Sonia. It doesn't have to be special, doesn't have to be glitzy, but just get the job done because, yeah, it's a big month ahead for the Adelaide Crows to come from sixth and try and win it all.
2: Well, for my heart, I would like it to be like that.
0: You would like it to be an easy win.
2: Like, say my heart, well, I'd like them to have an easy win so I don't have to stress.
0: Well, we're about to find out, Aaron, aren't we, over the weekend about the significance of winning a wild card game, whether it's just a bit of a participation medal in the finals. In the sense that, you know,
2: you'll get a medal.
0: You'll get a medal. In the sense that, you know, you win the wild card, you go up against teams that have had a week off and you just can't do it.
2: Yeah.
0: Do you think that will happen, particularly with the Crows?
1: Yeah, I'm a little bit pessimistic about how it'll play out this weekend, especially with the fixtures that we've had. The only one that I was really excited for was last night, and that was a bit of a September stunner. So, look, there's a bit of concern there that, as you said, Adelaide are fresh. They've had a chance to scout their opponent. The counter-argument is, you know, the Western Bulldogs get this thrilling, nail-biting win with a kick after the siren that misses, and they'll come in with a bit of momentum off the back of that, and obviously the experience of playing finals football, because a large part of the Dogs team is relatively inexperienced. They've had a lot of injuries through the year, so their depth are quite kind of raw and new players. So maybe they're better off by having played that game last week before they head into this one. But I'm a little bit worried about how this could play out for them, given, yeah, Adelaide look like they're in a really rich vein of run in terms of their form. You know, Isaac Rankin is probably one of the best players in the game right now. The last time they played, Adelaide won by 10 goals over at Docklands, and they thumped him in the first quarter, kicking 9-2. But last time they played at Adelaide Oval, the Dogs won a thriller. And the key difference is there, Adelaide smashed clearance in the Docklands game. They lost it just, but certainly lost it most importantly in the last quarter at Adelaide Oval in the early stages of the season. And Sam Darcy was there for the Bulldogs, and he's not now. And I think they're lacking a bit of forward targets. Matthew Kennedy being a big out in the midfield means Adelaide has an advantage there. I understand the narrative around Matthew Nix because I think on paper, it feels like this is one that Adelaide should be winning.
2: All right. But could that be a distraction, though? Because it has been a big week. It's been very hard to talk about the players and their form. It's all about whether Nix will survive.
1: Yeah, it's a funny one because I feel like this is a narrative that has been around for a while, at least over a month. And the club has, you know, has to give itself some leeway to a degree, because what happens if they do lose by 10 goals and it's a Port Adelaide 2021 where the Dogs come into town and roll them in a big final? And then, yeah, they'll have to make that decision. But the club can't definitively say, no, Matthew Nix is absolutely coaching next year, because they have to have that wiggle room in case it dramatically goes wrong. But from everything that I've heard through the year, it's that, yeah, unless that scenario happens, he's going to be there. He's still had the second best winning record over the last 2 years. Yeah. He's been able to pull them out of a rebuild. They're contending right now. You know, Fremantle are in the same spot. They've just showcased that the minor premiership means nothing in modern football.
0: That helped. What Fremantle put out last night does help the Crows. Yeah. They were better in their qualifying final than Fremantle were last night.
2: Yeah. You know? I've got to tell you, Aaron, Jules is sitting here like a smug Cheshire cat, though, because his team is already through to the next round.
0: I am hoping, and I've been talking to all my Crows mates, you know, there is a chance now that Hawks and Crows meet in a prelim, because if the Crows can beat the Bulldogs, that means they go up probably against the depleted Swans and then into a prelim. So, you know, this game is vital for the Crows, isn't it, really?
1: Oh, because this is a gift. This is an absolute gift. A luxury run where, as I said, from sixth, it's very hard to win it all. But now you've got the Western Bulldogs, who have played a final last week whilst you've had the break. Then, as you said, you get Sydney, who are going through all this drama off-field and missing their star players. And now Hawthorn, albeit, are still going to be a tough opponent. But I think you really didn't want Fremantle at home in a prelim. And that's probably a good dodge in terms of you'd only have to face the Dockers if they got there on a grand final, and maybe they won't, given they've now got the side of potentially Brisbane in the draw.
0: Yeah. What do you think about this argument, or debate, not an argument, around Tex getting a statue? You know, will be his last game at Adelaide Oval. We've got many players honoured with statues. Where do you stand, Aaron?
1: Yeah, I mean, I'm firmly in the camp that I still feel like the Riverbank stand needs some names in it. And, you know, it's one giant stand compared to all the split-up ones we have across the ground, and there's certainly room for some names. But I'm not opposed to a statue either. I think he needs to be honoured in some format, because he's well and truly above everyone around him in terms of what he's been able to deliver, Taylor Walker. So not only is the club's leading goal kicker by a mile over Modra, but at the Adelaide Oval, he triumphs Eddie Betts pretty significantly as well in terms of what he's been able to do.
2: Yeah, but I'm sorry. If we're going to get new names on there, no one can go before Erin Phillips, can they?
1: Yeah,
2: we've
1: got to
2: get
1: a
2: women's name.
0: Yeah, I agree.
2: A woman's name up there.
0: Yeah, and that'd be nice to honour both Erin and Tex. You know,

0: like in you know, two statues at once. And also, as people are saying, Aaron, I mean, Travis Boak should be in this conversation as well. You know, this is a thing.
1: Yeah, we've still got Travis Head to come as well, so you've got to leave some space. Yeah. Like this, we're running out of room pretty fast.
0: Well, let's get to cricket, you know, because Ben Stokes coming to the Strikers. that's massive, isn't it, for the BBL and also for us?
1: Yeah, there's two different ways you can view this, and I'm honestly still on the fence about it. So I think Ben is a huge name recruit, and this is going to sell tickets in terms of what he, you know, brings as a persona, to be able to give some credibility to the Big Bash, who again at times has missed some of the bigger names who go overseas to other tournaments, and the fact he's there all season. So that's a huge result for the Adelaide Strikers. Is he much better than Jamie Overton is probably the question from an on-field perspective and the players they could have got around him, like a Tim Seifert, who's not a big name but probably a better T20 player right now and, you know, fills the void of a wicketkeeper should they have needed that like last year. So it depends how you see it. Do you care more about the wins and whether or not that will help you as a club, or do you care about, yeah, the ticket sales, the coverage? And I think Ben Stokes certainly covers that area. Not sure if on-field, because he hasn't played the format in a couple of years now. Like, he's very, very talented. Former ICC Player of the Year, England captain. Just not sure if he's a Big Bash, big recruit.
2: Yeah. Are you, you broke this story on ABC Sport. Yeah. Like, have you gotten in with the Ben Stokes people?
1: Yeah, he definitely gave me a call after his night out the other week. Yeah,
2: you put a tab on a Highland Street bar and that's what brought him over?
0: You're doing shots at the Woolshed together. Let's get to the AFLW and, you know, a couple of, I mean, you, Porter at home, you would favour them to beat the Gold Coast, wouldn't you?
1: Yeah, I think so. Obviously, the big loss of Indy Tahoe is going to be a void they're going to have to fill. And surprisingly, Gemma Houghton hasn't kicked a goal this season, and I'm sure that's going to change over the weekend. The Suns have been on the rise. They're full of academy picks who, as I've kind of stressed through this year's W, a lot of the girls that are coming through as draftees have had 10 years now to watch the league, go through academies, have the proper pathways, and they're coming in almost better than some of the players that were already there. So the Suns have had a pretty big jump, and Port will need to combat that. But I do feel like this is a side that can play finals, albeit they've just lost their talisman, and that's, you know, such a hard hole to fill.
2: You're listening to 891 ABC Adelaide. Aaron Bryans from ABC Sport is with you. And I tell you what, if you've got a dad who loves the footy, Sandford wouldn't be the worst options on Sunday, would it?
1: No, it's a nice doubleheader, isn't it, between, the four sides that I feel like are always here around this time of year. We've consistently seen the Eagles, the Bays and the Redlegs and the Double Blues fighting for this premiership, and they all belong there to a degree. Like, Woodville were the best team at the start of the year, gets rated by the mid-season draft, and now they're kind of battling from below. Glenelg probably weren't their best last week against Sturt, and they had to leave it till late, couldn't really get over the line, so they've got a lot to prove as well. And then, we figure out who's going to make the grand final out of the minor premiers, and, Sturt again, who continually find themselves at the final day. So, there's a really good doubleheader to come your way Sunday when there's, no more AFL finals by that point. There's certainly some W on, but, get on out and support local footy.
0: And, of course, the Crows taking on the Hawks over in Melbourne. That'll be a tough ask for them. The Hawks were pretty good last week in the AFLW. Aaron Bryans, thank you as always for your coverage.
2: Oh, now, Tom on the text line says, Tex is not a legend of the game and should not have a statue or stand name. Neither Aaron Phillips. They are good but not great.
0: Whoa, that's controversial, Tom. We love that. Thank you, Aaron. Of course, you can hear Aaron Bryans and the team calling that final Saturday night here on ABC 891. Let's go to Troy Sincock right now. We were talking about this in the 5:30 Club, cars with very low or high odometers. And Troy, there's an extraordinary example you've got now for us.
3: Extraordinary is the word. I'm at Richmond's, a car dealership on Richmond Road at Richmond, but this is not your average car yard. This is Prestige. A landscape hedge runs along the side of the building, and inside the showroom, all the big names, Porsche, Ferrari, Mercedes, and that's because a 1988 Holden VL Walkinshaw Commodore, one of the most iconic and collectible Australian muscle cars ever built, is here in the showroom with only 20 kilometres on the odometer. And it surfaced after sitting in a private shed for 37 years.
0: Walkinshaw, they're really rare.
3: They most certainly are. Only 750 units ever built. It's painted panorama blue, commonly called the Batmobile, although people that like Ford, they tend to call it the plastic pig. Matt Fulbaum is the car agent. This car is still dirty, Matt.
4: Yes. Well, there's no point in really cleaning it. It's part of the story.
3: Yeah, it is. It literally like it's come out of someone's back shed. Now, they say that anyone can restore a car, but, no one can give you one the way it came off the factory floor.
4: Exactly. And there's no other examples I know of that's like this. Everything's still wrapped up. All the interior, all the skirts.
3: Was it made here in Adelaide, Elizabeth?
4: The main body, yes, the main Commodore part, and then it was shipped off to Victoria where all the HSVs were built.
3: Wow, incredible. How often do you come across a car like this? I imagine this would be a once-in-a-lifetime find.
4: Oh, it has to be. It has to be. You know, you hear about the GT Falcons and all that. There was one a couple of years back from a barn. Yeah, this is legitimately one in a lifetime.
3: Tell me about the specific car, a 1988 Holden VL Walkinshaw Commodore. What can you tell us about it?
4: The myth of them is already there. They've had 750 of them made. They were a 5-litre fuel injected. It was made at the point where Peter Brock split from Holden and there was a big sort of uproar. So, yeah, Brock went off and did his own thing, and then Walkinshaw came across from the UK and set up the HSV.
2: Now, you said that there's no point in cleaning it because that's part of the story. But what is the story? Why is it important that it's dirty?
4: Well, it's because it's been one owner the whole time. Usually these do pass through different collectors. So the gentleman that did own this heard wind of it in the early 90s, drove across with his trailer to New South Wales from the dealership, brought it back and parked it in the shed.
0: So that's only 20K. I mean, even just buying a new car off a dealer, you don't often get 20K on the clock. Usually you see 60 to 100. So 20K, it's extraordinary that it's that low, isn't it?
4: It's incredible. Absolutely incredible. So obviously it didn't roll too far out of the factory onto the trailers.
2: What did you do? Put it on a flatbed to get it to your place?
4: He did. He legitimately did, yeah. You open flatbed too, the brave soul.
0: So is it all in working order, Troy? You're not going to start the car for us and add another 20K?
3: I attempted to before I was restrained by five men.
0: That's not uncommon for Troy.
2: Now quickly, Father's Day is coming up. If people are interested in this car, what would you need to have to get that for Dad?
4: How long's a piece of string? We've had offers of at least 500,000 plus already. The expression of interest are open until the end of this month. I mean, market estimate, maybe three quarters of a million.
0: Wow, that's...
2: Okay, some dads might have to miss out.
0: Thank you, Matt. Thank you, Troy. It is 2:02.
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6: Good morning, Doreen Tassato from ACM with Adelaide's latest traffic. There's a breakdown in Wingfield on South Road at Cormac Road with speeds at 40 and one lane is closed, affecting citybound there. We also have the same speed and lane restrictions for urgent civil works. That's in Hawthorne on Unley Road at Blair Road. Works continuing Keswick Richmond Road near Hampton Road. That is speeds at 40 both ways. Outbound Salisbury on the Salisbury Highway. And check your speed, Peacock Road in the Parklands.
0: Thank you, Doreen. Good morning to you, Rory McLaren.
7: Jules, Sonia, hello everyone. Spin cycle after 8:30. We're going to start at 11 o'clock on Sunday morning. That was when the media call began for the announcement of the MotoGP upgrades happening through the East Parklands. We are going to explain everything that happened in and around that as much as we possibly can in half hour or so after 8:30 with Mike Smithson from 7 News and Belinda Willis from In Daily.
2: Smitho, who knew that date and has been saying that date for a couple of weeks now.
0: And also the Liberal Party presidency, and maybe we'll look at the spin around the ramping figures that were released overnight. That's all coming up right now. It's time for the news and then AM.
5: When you need the latest information about your world...
8: We know that the states are desperately trying to build more homes. We do have a housing crisis. Anything that's limiting productivity and increasing costs, we really need a sense of urgency on.
5: It's on 891 ABC Adelaide.
9: ABC News with Matt Coleman. The ambulance union says 16 complete ambulance shifts per day are spent rammed at hospitals. The latest figures show last month was the worst month on record for ramping, and a report tabled in Parliament says it's unreasonable to assume ramping can ever be fixed. Ambulance union head Paul Eckelboom has told 891 ABC Adelaide that morale among crews is at its lowest ever.
10: We're sitting on the ramp with priority 2 patients that still can't get inside a hospital. Excessive amount of ramping, poor job satisfaction, and really inappropriate patient care.
0: How many shifts are being lost on the ramp?
10: 16 ambulances, or 15.8 ambulances, that are just stuck on a ramp. That's the time that we're losing in our ability to respond to the community.
9: The Health Minister, Blair Boyer, says the ramping figure is linked to the high number of patients in hospital waiting for residential aged care beds, and it will get worse.
11: Over the next 30 years, the number of people over 65 in our state will double from about 226,000 to 440,000. We aren't even at the peak now with 476 beds taken up.
9: The number of Australians missing from devastating flooding in the Himalayas has been revised down to 36, with two citizens confirming they're safe. South Asia correspondent Rachel Clayton reports.
12: It's been more than a week since a glacier collapse in the Himalayas sent ice, rock and mud sweeping through the country's border region with China. Nepali authorities say at least 20,000 homes will need to be rebuilt in new, safer locations. Search and rescue efforts are largely focused on six hydropower project sites where hundreds of people are believed to be trapped. Rescue teams from India, China and South Korea are helping drain water from the tunnels and conduct controlled blasts to allow excavators inside. Meanwhile, attention is turning to the growing humanitarian need, with UNICEF warning at least 22,000 children urgently need safe drinking water and better sanitation.
9: Pacific leaders have issued a joint statement saying they did not get enough notice of China's intercontinental ballistic missile test in July. His foreign affairs reporter Stephen Jedgetts.
13: Pacific officials have spent weeks negotiating what to say about the test at the Pacific Islands Forum leaders meeting in Palau. Several Pacific countries have already condemned the test, but now Pacific leaders have backed a final communique at their retreat, which says they didn't get adequate notice of the test, which they've labelled concerning. But Nauru has refused to back the statement, and Kiribati wasn't at the retreat, raising doubts over the Pacific consensus.
9: The company in charge of a proposed $10 million AI data centre in the Riverland has confirmed its expected water use, Jackson Byrne reports.
14: Data company iREN says its proposed project in Bundi, 2 hours east of Adelaide, will be built out progressively, with approximately 3 megalitres of water required every 6 months. An iREN spokesperson says it will take approximately 6 years to fill the closed-loop system, meaning a total of 36 megalitres of water will be needed. It says once the data centre is fully operational, its water use will be minimal. An online petition questioning the project's water source has received more than 11,000 signatures. An iREN spokesperson says SA Water has confirmed there's sufficient water capacity and supply for the project.
9: Police say a group of three people armed with a hammer has again robbed a service station in Hillcrest. They demanded cash and cigarettes. Police say the group is suspected to be teenagers involved in two other robberies in the northern suburbs this week. Senior Constable Rebecca Stokes told 891 ABC Adelaide the service station attendant was not injured.
15: It appears that these three males have been responsible for these robberies. We do have lines of inquiry. We are trying to locate them and hopefully we'll have a resolution for that soon.
9: A breakdown in Wingfield on South Road at Cormac Road has reduced speeds to 40 kilometres an hour. It's also closed a city-bound lane. Australian tennis player Dane Sweeney is through to the third round of a Grand Slam for the first time after upsetting world number 14 Lorenzo Musetti at the US Open. The world number 123 lost the first set but eventually won 3-6, 6-1, 6-2, 6-2 against the Italian, who appeared to be suffering physically. South Australia's weather: Renmark showers 20, Mount Gambier showers increasing 17, Port Lincoln showers 22, Port Pirie showers 24, Adelaide showers a top of 21 degrees, currently 14, tomorrow showers windy 17, Sunday a possible shower 17. ABC News.
16: Good morning, welcome to AM. I'm Rachel Mealy, coming to you from the lands of the Turrbal and Yuggera people in Brisbane. On today's program, regional families still searching for childcare placements as the government aims to eliminate the country's childcare deserts. And feminist icon Gloria Steinem dies at 92, leaving behind an extraordinary legacy of a life dedicated to gender equality.
17: But until men are raising babies and little children as much as women are, that is, until men are equal inside the home, women can't really be equal outside the home.
18: Two Australians who were in Nepal when the flood hit and had been uncontactable have now confirmed they're safe and well. That means the number of Australians missing there has been revised down to 36 from 38.

0: 8. This comes more than a week after the catastrophic disaster which killed more than 1,200 people and left many villages completely isolated. The ABC has flown over and visited some of the worst affected areas to see what's left. Correspondent Meghna Bali reports from Nepal's Rasua district.
1: From Kathmandu, it takes less than an hour to reach some of the worst hit flood areas. The further north we fly, towards the border with Tibet, the more the road below us disappears. From up here, the geography of this disaster becomes clearer. Green Himalayan slopes give way to kilometres of grey mud and debris. We fly over Timure, then follow the river towards Siabrubesi.
2: It's quite confronting to see this disaster from this height and so close up. It's one thing to try and understand it from a laptop, but flying over it like this, it's absolutely devastating how little trace of life is left in these areas anymore.
1: This stretch matters deeply to families back in Australia. Himalayan Glacier Adventures says 10 of its missing Australian clients were travelling between this area and the border crossing into Tibet when the flood hit. Their families have been urging authorities to put more resources into searching the region. And Australia is now stepping up its involvement by sending in drone specialists to help map and search terrain that's difficult to reach on foot.
3: Their deployment was in response to Australia's ongoing offers of assistance to Nepal.
1: In Siabrubesi, helicopters are still bringing in food, medicine and rescue crews because there's no functioning roads for vehicles. Riksing Lama was here when the flood came. He tells me in his village, 30 to 32 people died. He says he can't even keep track of the number. And he says the little relief supplies flying in are being shared amongst survivors. He says he's got nowhere to go. And even if he did have the money, there were no shops to buy things from. He says they're in too much pain. Nearby, a rescue operation involving the Indian Army is trying to reach people trapped inside damaged hydropower facilities. Manish says 5 of his colleagues are still inside, and he won't return to Kathmandu until he knows what happened to them.
4: Not going back till there is a resolution about the trapped persons.
1: So far, no one has been found alive.
4: The rescue team are trying to extract them. Yeah. They are trying their best. They are regularly trying, so we believe they can be survived there.
1: In recent days, 3 bodies have been recovered from the site. They've been flown by helicopter to nearby Trishuli, where they can be identified and eventually returned to their families. Manish is still waiting. So too are the families of missing Australians. But more than a week after the flood, the scale of the challenge is devastatingly clear. This is Meghna Bali reporting for AM.
0: And Federal Treasurer Jim Chalmers has spoken about the news that 2 of the Australians missing in Nepal have been found safe and well.
5: I can confirm that 2 more Australians were located overnight. That would be a huge relief to the loved ones of these 2 Australians who've been located. But we still have very serious concerns for the 36 Australians that we haven't been able to locate yet. Australia is sending some of its best people to that part of the world. Around 40 personnel are being sent there. About half of them are there already, part of our $11 million commitment, because there are thousands of people still missing in Nepal and in Tibet.
0: The Federal Treasurer Jim Chalmers, the data centre boom fuelled by the AI race is drawing fierce backlash in the United States ahead of the US midterm elections. Voters across the political spectrum are voicing their opposition as the energy-guzzling centres disturb local communities. North America correspondent Cayman Gok reports from Memphis.
6: Tell me about your neighbour.
7: Loud, disruptive, rich, and I can't do anything about it.
6: And is this noise constant?
7: 24/7.
8: Retired Army veteran Loretta Thornton moved to Memphis, Tennessee to enjoy the quiet life. That is, until a data centre moved next door. It's called Colossus 2 and was developed by Elon Musk's Space XAI.
7: So me and Elon just neighbours. He knows and I'm looking at him and wondering, why did you build that here? Why would you take peace away?
8: It's the

0: Largest in America, housing computer infrastructure used to keep digital services running. No public consultation or council vote were required to build it.
1: How does that make you feel?
2: Stomach, fold up, sucker punch. Because I'd have never thought nothing like this moved in my life.
0: The 66-year-old says it's not just the noise, but the dust and fumes whipped up from dozens of gas turbines needed to power the site.
2: Oh my God. Down. I have to go into the house because it started burning my eyes and my throat.
0: The data center boom is powered by an AI arms race. Advocates say they bring millions of dollars in property taxes to cities like Memphis, which has had years of disinvestment. And the industry has the most powerful backer in the country, Donald Trump.
3: If I were a governor or mayor, I would want that plant in my community. And many of them are designed in a very beautiful way. It's really very positive.
0: But despite the president's enthusiasm, the topic has become political poison ahead of the midterm elections in November. More than 200 American jurisdictions have already imposed temporary bans. Memphis City Council is currently debating a 12-month moratorium on new facilities. Sarah Houston leads local water advocacy group Protect Our Aquifer and says the community is angry.
4: We want to see real guardrails put in place for water impacts, for job creation, for pollution mitigation. And without a moratorium to push pause and figure this out for the future, we're just going to keep playing whack-a-mole.
0: The local business chamber is opposed to a moratorium and says data centres are good for the economy. Elon Musk's SpaceX AI is developing or operating at least four of them along the Mississippi-Tennessee border, where there is little to no regulation around building the facilities. And he wants to build more. Kashawn Pearson from Memphis Community Against Pollution says the trillionaire is taking advantage of outdated council zoning laws.
5: XAI and Elon Musk aren't the first perpetrators, they are the newest ones. And they are moving at a velocity we have never seen as it pertains to pollution and environmental degradation.
0: SpaceX AI did not respond to ABC questions. As a national political debate over data centres dominates election races, Memphis has become a front line in the fight as residents take on the richest man in the world. This is Cayman Gok in Memphis reporting for AM.
6: And thanks for your company on AM, where it's 13 minutes past 8. The Coalition's plan to smash the illegal tobacco trade has pushed Australia's vaping laws back into the spotlight. Vapes can only be legally sold at pharmacies, but with government data estimating more than 95% of vapes sold are on the black market, the opposition and some public health experts argue it's time for a new approach. Matt Bamford reports.
7: Police! For years, Australian authorities have tried to land a knockout blow on illicit tobacco and vapes, but the lucrative black market, now thought to be worth up to $6 billion, continues to boom in more ways than one.
8: We've had two firebombings in the Bega Electric, one at Maria and one down at Eden.
7: David Allen runs a hotel on the New South Wales south coast and has seen the impact firsthand.
8: It's just been a litany of the firebombings, the criminality and lawlessness that we're seeing. It's just sickening.
7: He sells legal tobacco in the bottle shop at his pub and claims he's also losing thousands of dollars to criminals. He supports the Coalition's latest tobacco policy, which includes creating a regulated market for adults to buy nicotine pouches and vapes, also known as e-cigarettes, replacing Labor's pharmacy-only model.
8: We've got to get control back of this market. We can't outsource it to the criminals. You know, we're seeing, you know, legal businesses basically shut their doors because they're being undercut by the underworld, and it's not fair on them. Consumers, you know, people who choose to smoke or vape, God knows what they are smoking or vaping, because there's no quality control of this stuff coming in.
7: Government data shows more than 95% of all e-cigarette products sold in Australia are illicit. Sydney University public health expert Egg Jegasothy says it makes Labor's current policy of restricting vape sales to pharmacies redundant.
9: The reason we have restrictions on vapes is so that we can control the products that are out there. We know that vaping is not as harmful as smoking in general, but it's not harmless. It's addictive and there are ingredients in there that might have adverse health effects, but the products available for the black market are unregulated completely. We don't know what their concentration of nicotine is. We don't know what adulterant's in there. We have no control over who the products are sold to.
7: Dr. Jegasothy welcomes the Coalition's approach and points to countries like the UK and New Zealand, where vapes are used to help

0: smokers quit cigarettes.
1: Look, what the size of the illicit market tells us is that the policies as they are now are not working for the people who are actually using these products. And that's something that's been missing from the discussion and missing from the decision-making in all of this, is designing policy that actually works for the people who are actually affected by these policies and listening to those voices.
0: But health groups are divided. The Australian Medical Association, Cancer Council Australia, and the Australian Council on Smoking and Health, or ACOSH, all reject the proposal. ACOSH CEO Laura Hunter.
2: This is a disappointing and dangerous policy approach being taken by the coalition. It will not protect Australians, but it will cause more harm, more addiction, and more deaths within our community. The settings that we have in Australia have delivered some of the lowest smoking rates in the world, and we're now seeing daily vaping use amongst young people coming down. That's what good public health policy does. Fewer people becoming addicted in the first place.
0: She argues the lessons from overseas models are not clear-cut.
2: New Zealand's figures show daily vaping among 15 to 17-year-olds rising from 2.6% 5 years ago to 13.6% after that introduction of the retail model. Imagine as a parent seeing your kid addicted to these things, accessing them from a model that's being pushed for by a political party. And if kids pick up a vape, they're five times more likely to go on to cigarettes. They're also looking to open up a market for pouches. I mean, it's an absolute joke. These are not public health success stories that we should be importing from other countries.
3: ACOSH CEO Laura Hunter, Matt Bamford reporting. The Shadow Minister for Health and Aged Care, Anne Rustin, says the Coalition's policy proposal of reducing the tobacco excise by 80% will smash the black market. But she can't point to modelling suggesting it would reduce smoking rates.
4: Well, we are hoping with the combined package of what we're proposing here, not just the dropping of the excise, but the regulation of the market and making it certainly more difficult for children to access these products, in the enforcement surge and the anti-smoking and anti-vaping campaigns, we are hoping to put downward pressure on smoking rates.
3: Many Australians live in what have been defined as childcare deserts, and it causes stress for families who are struggling to access care for their children. Childcare shortages is one of the concerns raised with the ABC for Your Say, our project to hear directly from the community. The federal government acknowledges the problem and says it's helping to provide about 12,000 additional childcare spots through a building fund for new centres. Annie Guest reports.
5: Mount Isa's Street Festival is an adventure for Carly Butcher and her young baby. It's a special time for the new mum, but as she looks to the near future, she's worried about finding childcare.
6: But I'm currently on maternity leave and with a possible chance of not going back because of the lack of daycare.
7: So when had you hoped to go back to work?
6: In the new year. But, yeah, it's at this stage, even part-time, it's hard to get spots.
5: Carly Butcher says it's not unusual to wait 18 months.
6: There's not a lot of childcare workers out here, and like a centre did close down not long ago, but luckily it's reopened. It's been refurbished and reopened. But still, to get a spot in there, you're on waiting lists.
5: The CEO of nationwide advocacy group The Parenthood, Georgie Dent, says it's part of a long-running, unsolved problem.
8: Since 2022, we have known that about one in four families in Australia have been living in a childcare desert. The impact is extreme.
5: And what is a childcare desert?
8: A childcare desert is described as where there are three or more children for every available place within a 20-minute drive.
5: The federal government says it is getting centres built where they're most needed through funding for not-for-profit organisations or direct government ownership. The Minister for Early Childhood Education is Jess Walsh.
9: And it's a common story around regional areas. There can be more young families than there are childcare places. And that's why we have this $1 billion fund. And we're working together with state and territory governments around the nation and with communities to build the quality early learning services that they need.
5: The money started rolling out about a year ago, and Jess Walsh says the goal is to create an extra 12,000 new early learning places across roughly 160 new or expanded centres.
9: They're all operated by quality not-for-profit providers, and in many cases, we're co-locating services with primary schools.
5: The government's also considering establishing an Early Education and Care Commission, a key 2024 recommendation of the Productivity Commission. Georgie Dent says it could ensure childcare centres are built in the right places.
8: We believe it is imperative that a National Early Childhood Commission is established and that planning and provision is absolutely part of that remit.
5: And she wants other big changes too.
8: Move towards direct funding of services.
5: How does it help to give the money directly to services rather than via the childcare subsidy to parents?
8: We need services to be there no matter the exact population of 3 or 4 or 5 year olds.
3: That's the Minister for Early Childhood Education, Jess Walsh, ending Annie Guest's report. For the past decade, a group of conservationists has been working to reintroduce locally extinct native species like bilbies and quolls back into a protected area in northwestern New South Wales. Now the team at Wild Deserts is celebrating its 10th anniversary, and despite having plenty of success already, they have some lofty goals for the future. Bill Ormond reports from Cameron Corner.
10: Welcome to the wild training ground.
11: Hopping into the night, a bilby takes his first steps into the wild at Sturt National Park.
10: Freedom!
11: It's joining 400 other bilbies in the area as part of the Wild Deserts project. The goal is to rejuvenate a desert ecosystem Professor Richard Kingsford says has been devastated by introduced feral predators.
12: We've got the worst extinction record of any country in the world. The combination of cats, foxes and too many rabbits basically obliterated many of these species from this landscape.
11: The team has spent the last decade fencing off and eradicating feral pests from 2 4x5 kilometre areas which are designed to keep predators out. They've successfully reintroduced and bred 6 species inside the fenced off areas, including burrowing bettongs, crest-tailed mulgaras, western quolls and bandicoots. And outside those areas, they've re-released some of those animals into a 100-square-kilometre area they've called a wild training zone. That area has some feral cats, but their numbers are kept under control.
13: Not only have we done all of those things related to the species, but I think we've built this incredible network of people who are engaged and involved in the project in so many different ways. And that has built a strength that I didn't even expect to achieve in 10 years.
11: Dr. Rebecca West is the project's principal ecologist. She says recent heavy rainfall has illustrated the impact of these reintroduced species.
13: We're getting fantastic plant responses because every tiny digging pit that that bandicoot or bilby or bettong has made has collected seeds, it's collected water.
11: It hasn't gone unnoticed for National Parks Area Manager Jamie Norris, who says working alongside the Wild Deserts team is a career highlight.
14: Undoubtedly, there's been changes in the environment. So you find a lot of plant species that are rarer to come across in other parts of the park that are actually far more common within the enclosed areas. A lot of those changes are very subtle and it's very difficult to detect those changes. But literally at a landscape scale, you can start to see the differences.
11: It's one of the reasons the New South Wales Environment Minister, Penny Sharp, recently signed off on another decade of funding.
15: Just seeing these animals being released and now breeding and being part of the landscape again is just probably one of the highlights of my time as the minister.
11: Rebecca West says they're looking at their next challenge, which could be their greatest, using the formula they're developing here and applying it to other projects, not just in national parks, but possibly neighbouring pastoral properties too.
13: I hope that we are leaving something that in future generations they'll be able to look back on and be like, wow, those guys did a really epic job and thank God someone did something about it so that we're not just reading in history books about all the animals that once went extinct and are no longer here. If we can work out some of the recipes for how to do this in different places, we might be able to really change the future of conservation for a lot of these species.
3: Dr. Rebecca West from Wild Deserts, ending that report from Bill Ormond. A feminist icon and a trailblazer in US women's rights, Gloria Steinem has died at 92. She rose to prominence as a leader of second wave feminism in the 60s and 70s, dedicating her life to activism in the pursuit of gender equality. Bridget Fitzgerald prepared this report.
16: You look great. I wish you could see yourselves.

0: pay inequality and domestic violence. Speaking to the ABC in the 1990s, Steinem reflected on the role of men in the equality movement.
1: Until men are raising babies and little children as much as women are, that is, until men are equal inside the home, women can't really be equal outside the home.
0: In 2013, she was awarded the Presidential Medal of Freedom by then US President Barack Obama.
2: As a writer, a speaker, an activist, she awakened a vast and often skeptical public to problems like domestic violence, a lack of affordable childcare, unfair hiring practices. Because of her work across America and around the world, more women are afforded the respect and opportunities that they deserve, but she also changed how women thought about themselves.
0: Wendy McCarthy, AC, is an Australian businesswoman, activist, author, and former Vice Chancellor of the University of Canberra. She was also a contemporary of Gloria Steinem, first meeting her at Ms. Magazine's headquarters in New York in the 1970s.
3: She had an extraordinary aura and could captivate a room. But there they were sitting, a collective of them, maybe seven women from Ms. Magazine, some of the founders, and talking about retaking the world with publishing in the most gentle but coherent way.
0: Wendy McCarthy says Steinem was part of a movement that revolutionised feminism.
3: It questioned everything about how we were defined as women. It questioned our ownership. I mean, our bodies, ourselves, which she was part of. And she never claimed the glory of inventing new philosophies, but she acknowledged the writers, critiqued them, but most of all, and I think this for academic politics, this was sometimes irritating, but she had that practical, let's get on with it sort of a brand that I enjoyed. I just found her capable of a particular leadership and energy amongst women to help them sort out their lives as they moved along. And I think she did that beautifully.
0: As she reflected back on the changes that have been made in recent decades and those yet to be achieved, Gloria Steinem remained an optimist about the future.
1: One of the good things about having been around for a while is you remember when it was way worse. So, no, I absolutely am hopeful.
4: Gloria Steinem there with some words to live by. Bridget Fitzgerald, our reporter. In finance, stocks on Wall Street closed higher on Thursday. The S&P 500 rose 1.1%, while the Dow Jones Industrial Average gained 1.2%. Oil is trading higher and the Aussie dollar is up. It's buying 72 US cents. That's AM for today. AM's executive producer is Michael Edwards. Today's program's been produced by Catherine Gregory. The week's associate producer was Tanya Dendrinos, and technical production by Kem White and David Lawford. I'm Rachel Mealy. Have a safe and happy weekend. It's 8:30.
5: 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Sophie Thompson will reveal her latest grow display garden, and joining Sophie are her Gardening Australia friends, Hannah Maloney and Costa Georgiadis. 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
6: This is 891 ABC Adelaide with Sonia Feldhoff and Jules Schiller. Everything Adelaide.
7: Yes, good morning to you. Sonia, Jules and Rory here with you on this Friday. And Rory McLaren, I think much like Matthew Nix on Saturday night, our spin cyclists are under pressure to deliver today because it has been such a huge week in state politics.
8: Jules, let's explore that. Are you trying to suggest that if the two cyclists who are in the studio today don't perform, they're not going to be here again next week?
7: Well, if there's any week where they're under pressure, because we've had launch of the MotoGP, you know, and it's been a great piece of political theatre. You know, we've got Whyalla going on, we've got record ramping. I just think that Mike Smithson and Belinda Willis are under pressure to deliver today.
9: I'm backing our cyclists today. I reckon they're going to have a thumping win.
7: Okay.
9: So that will be okay.
7: Well, that is for you to judge. But there is a lot to talk about, Rory, isn't there? Because that launch of the MotoGP, I won't say policy, but track, was a good piece of politics, would you say? It was much more...
8: I'm not going to pass judgment on it. It was a piece of politics, and it went for a very long time on Sunday morning before

0: the media had the opportunity to ask the Premier about it. I quipped with him as he left the studio on Monday morning. Did Tim Cook, the Apple CEO, outgoing Apple CEO, give him his clicker as he caught up with him in the West Coast of the United States? It had that feel about it. It felt like an Apple product launch or a TED Talk, depending on who you speak to, Sonia.
1: Well, there was a lot in it, wasn't there? And has he satisfied all the different groups that have been protesting around that? I guess these are the things that we'll debate.
2: Also, of course...
1: Or was it a buy-off?
2: Was it a buy-off? Well, also, of course, the polling that in Daily Release seemed to favour the Premier. There's still question marks over Wyala. The Liberal Party presidency is still an ongoing ding-dong, and also record ramping figures to get through as well. That is all coming up, but first let's get to news headlines. Matt Coleman is standing by. Good morning to you, Matt.
3: Hello, Jules. In the news this morning, the ambulance union says that 16 complete ambulance shifts per day are spent ramped at hospitals. The latest figures are showing last month was the worst month on record for ramping, and a report tabled in Parliament says it's unreasonable to assume ramping can never be fixed. The number of patients stranded in hospitals while they wait for aged care placements could rise if the federal government does not urgently increase funding to the sector. That's the message a coalition of state and territory health ministers are taking to a meeting with the federal government in Sydney today. Data shows there are now more than 3,700 patients waiting in hospital for an aged care bed or a home care package. The number of Australians missing from devastating flooding in the Himalayas has been revised down to 36. Two citizens have confirmed that they're safe. And South Australia's outbreak of the highly infectious bacterial disease diphtheria has grown to 18 cases. In the past 5 years, SA has only recorded 4 cases of the rare bacterial infection. More news at 9 o'clock.
4: 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Traffic.
5: Good morning, Doreen Tassado from ATM at Adelaide's latest traffic. Traffic lights playing up for the moment. Ingle Farm, Montague Road near Bridge Road. A crash in Medindi, Main North Road near Dutton Terrace. Urgent sewer works, Hawthorne and Unley Road at Blair Road. Speeds are at 40 and one lane is closed, affecting citybound there. Ongoing works, West Richmond on Marion Road. Also Fairview Park, Hancock Road near Grenfell Road. And check your speed, Martins Road, Salisbury Downs and Parafield Gardens.
1: It's 15 degrees in Adelaide at the moment. 21 is what we're aiming for today. There are going to be showers around. Today is going to be a little bit of a wet day, depending on where you are, anything from 2 to 7 mils. Tomorrow, windy with showers, pretty much the same. But I tell you what, they pretty much say it's going to be clear for the game tomorrow night if you're heading along to the Crows-Bulldogs game. For Father's Day, if you've got your plans out already, possible shower, but not much in it, 17 degrees before then. And then next week is looking partly cloudy right through till Wednesday. We've got temperatures around 19, 18 and 19. Back to Father's Day, 17. I don't think I gave you that.
2: All right, it is 26 minutes to 9.

0: Well, they made it through the wild card round, and they're right here. It is a finals fever edition of the Spin Cyclists. Firstly, let me introduce you to Belinda Willis, editor in Daily, but needs no introduction, we should say, Belinda.
1: Thank you for having me. I'm channeling Darcy Fogarty this morning.
0: And the Tex Walker of the Spin Cycle. We will build a statue of him one day outside the ABC, which will be awkward considering his other media persona, but Mike Smithson joins us as well.
2: Thank you, Jules. That's a lovely promise from you, and you'll pay for it, obviously. And Crows.
3: And I'll tear it down.
2: Oh, really? Crows by 5 to 10 goals. There you go. Early tip.
0: Now, Rory, let's start where the week began, and this was the launch of the MotoGP, as predicted by Mike Smithson on Sunday.
2: Well, Smith, you were right. Yes. Oh. You seem surprised. And you were wrong.
4: No, well, I was. I said last week I wasn't convinced that it would happen on Sunday, but it did. It happened on Sunday. It happened at 11 o'clock. But this all came out a little bit cloak and daggerish.
2: It was very cloak and dagger. And, well, I was pretty confident because I got a snout deep inside motorsport. So I pretty well knew that it was happening. But then comes Sunday morning when 9 o'clock, I'm sitting at home, looking at my phone, waiting for a media alert, nothing. I thought, oh, I'm going to have to apologise to Rory. That was my greatest regret. But then I got to Channel 7 and sure enough, there it was. There was a

0: all happening at 11 o'clock. Now, I think what happened is, number one, the government doesn't like Spin Cycle or In Daily or anyone else telling them when a major announcement is going to be made, because that might tip off people that they don't want hanging around. It was in a very secure spot in Light Square. Now, they had a big audio-visual presentation, but the last thing they would have needed were protesters there. I thought it was odd that no one from the City Council was invited, seeing that it's all meant to be very much a cooperation and consultative process. But the Premier did it very well. I don't take anything away from him. As you say, a very slick presentation. Seemed to go on and on and on and on, but he's entitled to do that. And he came out of it pretty much smelling of roses, other than protesters will be texting you within 30 seconds saying, no, he hasn't. But he achieved, and he kicked the goal that he wanted to kick.
1: Belinda, was it cloak and dagger at your end too?
2: Well, we did struggle to get someone to the press conference because we didn't have time to get them there. But we did watch it, obviously, and received the – there was – I think that could possibly be one of the longest media releases we've ever received.
3: It, oh, it was, wasn't it?
2: Something
3: it?
2: Like
3: it
2: a,
3: five pages or something,
2: I don't know
3: six
2: how many pages.
3: But,
2: you know, it's an interesting exercise because this was a plan that was going to be going through, and the extraordinary outpouring of concern from people and the thousands of protesters and the thousands of signatures – quite clearly, you know, it's good to see democracy at work, that they have obviously had an impact, that there's this big fund now, was it $15
3: million
2: for Nature Alive in the parklands. There's loads of projects that are happening that are going to be directed toward keeping people happier in that side of things. But it was extraordinary that there was mention about consultation with the Conservation Council, for example, and they weren't there. They weren't invited. So everyone got the impression they were all cool with this. And then that kind of threw a hand grenade into the environment movement, because a lot of people were annoyed and upset with the Conservation Council.
4: Or could that have potentially been problematic for them, considering their constituency and their base, if they were in that room in front of that screen with the Premier at that time, hence why they stood up later?
0: Well, they weren't invited because they didn't. The Premier's office and the government didn't want anyone there talking down the project when he has just said, given, as Belinda said, given the distinct impression that the Conservation Council were on side. He did say, look, they'd prefer it didn't happen, but they're very happy with the outcome. And then later on, when the media sought out the Conservation Council, they said, well, actually, we're not that thrilled with it.
3: But they also said it wasn't greenwashing on Nicolai's show because they got the $15 million. They were vehemently against it, but they also said they got $15 million, which is what they wanted.
2: You know, Mike, I don't like to say this often, but I do agree with your with your comment around the fact that that this event was held in a very secure location. If this was about the parklands, why wouldn't you hold this press conference in the parklands?
3: Well,
2: why would you have instead... What were the little trees that were gum trees?
3: The only trees you could see were the ones they bought.
0: And it was so dark inside the place, the trees probably would have been dead an hour later from lack of sunlight. But look, we all know the government will say, look, we needed the big screens, we needed to have the big AV presentation, but we all know why it was held there was to so no one would rain on the Premier's parade.
1: But isn't that smart?
2: That's smart
1: strategy
2: there.
0: I'm not saying it's not, but it is so blatantly obvious that on the most perfect Sunday morning to showcase Adelaide, here it is, this is what we're doing, everyone.
2: Well, you saw it on the screen, the parklands.
0: What, the
2: what
0: animation
2: are you
0: of it?
2: About?
0: The 3D computer image. I'm not saying there's anything wrong with it. I'm just saying it was so blatantly obvious, and that's why they were keeping it under wraps. It was for no other reason than they didn't want anyone else
2: there. It feels like it was an expensive production as well.
3: Rory, have you seen
2: anything
3: like
2: that? There
3: was
2: a lot of time spent on that.
3: Have you seen anything like that presser before?
1: When they announced the MotoGP, it was pretty slick too.
4: That was obviously on the footbridge, but previously they have used that space to make motorsport-related announcements before. So it's not a first for them to go into that particular facility because of, you know, the ability it has when it comes to audio visuals. So, and I'm happy to be corrected there, but I'm pretty sure I've been to previous

0: media conferences along that line.
1: And the Jimmy Barnes concert, when that was on at the V8 race, that was announced there. I remember being there for that.
0: Yeah.
1: And look, it's often used for not just government announcements, and it's a good facility, but, you know, it is what it is.
2: But if we're talking about spin around this, when you look at what they've done, are there any questions left that they haven't addressed in terms of the opposition to it, other than not going ahead with the race? It seems like all the arguments that have been brought up have been addressed in some of the funding package that's been announced.
3: But, you know, the major concern about the number of trees that are going to be chopped down, the number of significant trees, we don't know exactly what trees those are. Those are issues that aren't going to go away. You know, on the drive here, I drove along Fullerton Road and there was someone still walking along there with a placard, so they stopped the chop placard. There's a lot of people that feel very passionate about this, and in terms of the people who have been involved with these protests, you know, it is a widespread group of people. You know, there are former Labor ministers involved in this opposition. There are a lot of people, a lot of familiar faces that we interview a lot of the time that you wouldn't have expected out at what has been sort of labelled more of a Greenies protest. And, you know, we've got Jack Batty, the Liberal Party, out there joining forces with protesters and with the Greens. You know, it is a very wide cross-section of people, and that is not, that unrest is not going to go away now, but I don't think.
1: But I think that the uncertainty that still remains is that the trees that are not the significant trees that he's already identified, but the others that are possibilities that they'll be cut down. And I think most of the protest action is against, where are those trees? Are they right on the Britannia roundabout? Because they're pretty significant
2: you're
1: trees.
2: You're talking about 22.
1: Yes.
3: Yeah. And I guess at the golf course, you know, the fencing's up, you can't see. You know, there was no clarity around that. And I think that made people uncomfortable, because maybe they wouldn't have been so concerned if they had felt like they knew what was going on.
4: And some of these trees, I mean, I don't know exactly, are going to be pretty significant. Like, there are some huge gum trees around the area of this track. And I was just looking, in Athens, for instance, they chopped down 70 trees. You know, there were protesters pepper sprayed as they tried to prevent it. This is for a metro station. So when you chop down huge trees and the public can access that site, you cannot expect there won't be conflict or of some, not conflict, physical conflict, but, you know, but protests.
1: But when I was watching the Premier's live the other on Sunday morning, and the one note that struck me out of all of this when he was saying, well, now we've reconfigured and the club are playground will be saved. Anyway, we'll get rid of that olive grove down there. That'll, you know, we'll mow that down. Basically, he didn't say it in those words, but I thought, yeah, I'm pretty fond of that olive grove, actually. And as you pointed out,
3: no, now we're going to have Mike down there.
1: As you pointed out, Sonia, it's, you know, this goes back to colonial times. Well, we'll just get rid of that. No, olives are a pest. I don't see it that way at all.
3: I guess it's that the police barracks as well. A lot of people were very wedded to that history around the parklands with the Women's and Children's Hospital site as well, that, you know, there is, you know, a World Heritage bid at the moment happening for the parklands. I don't know how this is going to impact that. But, you know, there's a lot of people who are really, really feel like they don't want to lose that.
2: One of the bigger number of trees, though, is the 88 that are going to be transplanted. And I'm just, I don't know about you, but I don't...
3: Transplanting big gum trees.
2: I don't know what size these trees are. We don't really know. But there's 88 that are going to be transplanted. How successful is that likely to be? And will we, in 2 or 3 years, a bit like what happened to protecting that tree at Burnside Village, will we see other trees as casualties?
1: My note of caution on that, Sonia, would be, it's easy to say now we'll transplant them if that makes the problem partly go away.
2: Mm.
1: I've never transplanted anything in my garden that's ever survived, so... Which has a lot to do with
5: it. I was going to say, Smitho. And
2: this would be based on arborists' advice.
4: Even your hair transplants are pretty transparent. So
3: maybe you can get one of those olive trees into your own garden.
2: You're listening to 891 ABC Adelaide, Sonia Jules and Rory, and of course we've got our spin cyclists in the middle of the spin cycle, Mike Smithson and Belinda Willis.
4: Let's get to polling, because, you know, obviously the Premier, you know, is concerned about how this might play with his electorate. And in Daily released some polling that suggested otherwise, Belinda.
3: Well, yeah, it was, you know, amazing timing in terms of getting the polling. There is, talked to a sample about One Nation, the Liberal Party and the Labor Party. And I actually would have loved it if it also had done some work around the Greens as well, because it would have been interesting to see if they had pulled some of the vote away toward them. But what it did show is that through all of this, with all of the protests and a lot of unrest around the government, is that

0: The Labor Party clawed back another 2%, and One Nation is where they collected those votes. People over 55, women, and primarily One Nation is the one that lost out. But even more concerning amongst all of that for the Liberal Party is that at the moment, they on primary vote, there was 37% for Labor, 25% One Nation, and 17% for the Liberal Party. So that is a lower number than what it was in December 2025. So they haven't managed to do anything about getting back some percentage points to get some more voters back on their side. And, you know, there's this extraordinary thing that we were seeing during these protests where Jack Batty, one of the senior Liberals, was, you know, in Victoria Square with the protesters joining forces with the Greens. So it feels a lot like the Liberal Party doesn't have a lot of space. The Labor Party has moved further toward the right, so they're taking up a lot of the centre ground. We've got One Nation on the right flank, and there's no sort of breathing space, it feels like, for the Liberal Party there, at the same time as there being enormous friction within the party itself in terms of voting in a new party leader, loads of leaked emails and leaked information about the Liberal Party that continues to go on.
1: And getting to the Liberal Party, Rory and Smitho, the Liberal Party presidency, that is an issue that is bubbling along, and now we've had leaked emails from both Nicola Centofanti and Alex Antic.
2: Also, let's remind you, as we've explored previously on the Spin Cycle, there will be a new Liberal Party president elected in a few weeks' time, Smitho, and it was overnight Friday into Saturday that we found out that there is going to be a two-horse race here that we know of. It's Nicola Centofanti, obviously a member of the Legislative Council, member of the state team, member of the state shadow cabinet, going up against Alex Antic as the Liberal senator.
3: Yeah, I don't think Alex Antic would be overly concerned about the competition here. Nothing against Nicola, and she's a very experienced politician, and those on the moderate side of the Liberal Party would hope that she would appeal to the moderate vote. But I think, in my own mind, that Alex Antic has, and his forces, have prepared very well for this presidency race. To me, they are halfway down the home straight already. He has done enormous amounts of recruiting. Now, as we've said on the program before, whether those people from Pentecostal areas are still with him and will, I guess they'll vote for him, but are they thinking, well, what's he actually giving back to us? But to me, it's so well organised by the hard right conservatives of the Liberal Party that it would be hard to see Nicola overtaking him. Mind you, plenty in the party think that, you know, she is the compromise, she is the alternative that will appeal to the mass of voters. But I tell you what, if she doesn't win, I don't think she'll be getting too much cooperation from Antic going forward.
0: And the bids that the pitches that they've put out to the party members, you can see the difference in them quite, you know, very clearly. Like Nicola Centofanti has put out a plea basically to the Liberal Party saying she wants to unite everyone, she wants to draw everyone back in after, you know, we've had many, many stories about the vitriol, the bitterness within the party. And Alex Antic has made a pitch saying that we need to almost get rid of the rule book and reinvent ourselves as the Liberal Party, go further to the right. I think he mentioned that the party itself had shown what wisdom it has in it, because South Australia was the first to push for net zero to be scrapped, and that was later adopted by the federal Liberal Party. So it will be really interesting to see if that would make any difference whatsoever to what's happening in terms of how they're polling at the moment.
4: Well, what about the implications for the parliamentary party, though, around policy and all of this sort of thing? Is this a difficult thing for Ashton Hearn?
3: Well, I think Alex Antic poses potential problems for Ashton, but he, as I've said before, on election night on Channel 7, he threw his 100% support behind her, that she was the only saving grace of the night, basically. So I don't know how he could turn back on that. I would have thought that Ashton would be very much in Nicola Centofanti's camp for presidency, but it just still shows you that the open warfare, well, not open, closed warfare, I guess you could say, behind closed doors.

0: as in the Liberal Party is there.
1: I'd say closed. Alex Antic, I have tried for about 5 years to interview Alex Antic with no luck.
2: Come along to Channel 7 on election. Yeah,
1: only Mike seems to be the only one who manages to get an interview.
3: Go to the Exeter. Exeter and order a mid-strength beer.
4: But
3: get him and Corey.
4: Seriously, though, they have been at odds, haven't they? The administrative side of the Liberal Party here in South Australia compared with the parliamentary party. I mean, Vincent Tarsia has got, back in his day, was saying we're not changing on net zero and all of those sorts of things. They have had different positions.
1: It makes it really difficult because, you know, at the AGM where the new party president will be voted and the other sort of bearers of positions, whatever you call them, that they also come up with, you know, their policy basis that the Liberal Party should follow. And if you have a party that's very much more aligned with right and very conservative politics, and then you have actual people who are representing you in the parliament that have different ideas about what policies will work, there's just, I can't see a way forward in terms of all of the infighting within the party.
3: Speaking of a way forward, let's get to ramping. And we had both Blair Boyer, Jack Batty, and the Paul Eckelboom from the Ambulance Employers Association, worst figures on record. And you were saying the government released these figures on Thursday rather than a Friday. How do they spin this, Smitho, the record ramping figures?
0: Well, I must admit it was the most dismal, depressing 10 minutes of radio I've ever heard. Right. And I'm not saying you didn't handle it beautifully.
3: I told a story about my 40th birthday once. That was, I'd like to say that was even more depressing.
0: Yeah, I know. I've heard that story too. Sorry I couldn't turn up. I was washing my hair that night. To me, Blair Boyer, as health minister, almost sounded defeated in that interview, that we have no answers, the system's stuffed and there's no hope in sight. Well, again, we've said on the show, I could have told him that 40 years ago, that about now would be when you need aged care beds.
5: But if we want to talk about spin, I want to take you back to the 2022 state election campaign.
1: Please do.
5: We will fix the ramping crisis. Well, fast forward to what was tabled in Parliament yesterday from the Health Performance Council. In black and white, as clear as day, it is unreasonable to think that ambulance ramping is something that can ever be fixed. At times of peak demand, there will be, in all likelihood, a queue. And it goes on. To that end, we believe that ambulance ramping would be, if not fixed, at least under control if it was reduced to pre-COVID levels of under 2,000 total monthly hours.
1: Wow.
5: So there we have it. That is the clear light of day, the view of the Health Performance Council. It is there in black and white. Let's talk about spin here.
1: Well, I did hear mentioned, I did catch Blair Boyer this morning, talking about the inheriting a huge, huge mess. But, I mean, they have been in government for a whole term now. So I feel like you can't keep using that line in terms of spin because it just wears thin. But they do have an extraordinary issue. And I guess when you're campaigning and you want to win votes and you want to be in government, I guess you sort of leave that to the lap of the budgetary measures when you get there.
0: But Belinda, if you do the sheer maths, how many more aged care beds do you need each year? And what they say, 10,000, or 100,000 or something, and we're getting 8,000 nationally. There is no way, based on that simple maths, that you will ever catch up, which means you will never fix ramping unless you build 20 new hospitals.
1: It also gives the state government the perfect out that they can blame the federal government for this situation as well, that they're in charge of aged care. So, I mean, that's a good way to handle the problem too.
5: And as we have heard from Blair Boyer at multiple points this week about just the numbers at the moment, that more than 470 patients in hospital right now who are in need of aged care placements.
3: And it's just going to get worse, isn't it? When you talk about maths rule aging, you know, we don't have enough beds. What do they do? Hey, before we leave, let's talk about other things that are in need of fixing, and that is the blast furnace in Whyalla.
1: Yep.
3: Tom Koutsantonis keeps saying that, you know, that the workers are there, they're still trying, and it was neglected by Gupta, and it was unloved, and, you know, it's still for sale. And I mean, no one believes that this blast furnace is ever going to get restarted, do they?
0: Well, you could melt it down and make a statue of Tex, maybe. that could be a good idea. No, look, in Whyalla, and the contacts I've got there said it will never restart. We can talk about it and the workers can be praised for doing it.

0: doing what they can. But it is stuffed. I'm telling you, it's never going to restart. And so start at that starting point, then find the new buyer, then get a new blast furnace, and we might be in business.
1: But let's also remind everyone, we're talking about at least 400 jobs linked to this furnace blender.
2: And how many taxpayer dollars has been spent so far in having the administrators with BlueScope continue running, which it hasn't been running since April. And there was a promise that I think September 30th, the Whyalla Steelworks would be sold. Now the Premier has said, oh, that might be a bit later. We need to get the right buyer.
1: We need to get it right was very much his message in Parliament on Tuesday.
2: And then this week we had Jindal Steel and M Resources are the two main contenders, and obviously BlueScope, who are still in the mix. But Matt Lattimore from M Resources, who is known to have quite a love for Ferrari cars, I'll just mention for listeners, he flew into town for an Australia-Korea business joint meeting, and I know that at that meeting, Penny Wong was there, Don Farrell was there, and also Dr. Chang Inhua. I'm sorry if I pronounce it incorrectly, but he's CEO of the steel giant POSCO, and POSCO was supporting BlueScope in its bid as well.
1: POSCO also has a tie to the M Resources operations as well. Another person in the mix of all this was Tim Ayres as well, who was the federal minister who met with the Premier and others on Tuesday. But
3: would it be a problem, though, and we've only got a few, if Lattimore, as you say, a guy buys a steelworks and he's there with his sports cars and his Ferrari, like Gupta with his luxury yachts. And again, this whole argument that the private sector is better placed than to run this in the public sector. Again, you know, it's a roll of the dice, isn't it?
2: Yeah, imagine the people in Whyalla, how they're feeling. Yeah. You know, it must be so disheartening for them. There's been so many disappointments.
0: Oh, and all we can hope is that the right decision is made, that everything is looked at. I just hope it stays largely Australian control. That's all.
1: Speaking of Whyalla, you'll hear from Paul Barry. He's the author of The Big Steal. He will be on the morning's program before 10 o'clock for the weekend read today. Stay with me after 9, though. I'll have some breaking news which affects both South Australia's potentially federal political sphere as well as the state sphere. So stay with me for that particular
0: story.
1: What is
0: it, Rory? What is it?
1: After the 9 o'clock news.
2: Also, did we pass under pressure?
4: You are, yes. No. You can come back, in my view. But in terms of the Crows, they take on the Bulldogs tomorrow. It's going to be a great weekend for that. Let's hope Smitho's right with the 5-10 goal margin.
3: It is. Well, Smitho's already got the Crows and the Hawks meeting in the prelim. I don't think he's out of the
0: neither do I.
3: Realms all of possibility.
4: Right. The other thing this weekend, the Royal Show starts tomorrow. Deb Tribe will be down there with Sophie Thompson and Costa Georgiadis on the ABC stage.
5: If it's being talked about in your community,
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5: It's on 891 ABC Adelaide.

0: ABC News with Matt Coleman. The number of patients stranded in hospitals while they wait for aged care placements could rise if the federal government does not urgently increase funding to the sector. That's the message a coalition of state and territory health ministers are taking to a meeting with the federal government in Sydney today. Data shows there are now more than 3,700 patients waiting in hospital for an aged care bed or a home care package. That's 1,000 more than the same time last year. Ageing Australia Chief Executive Tom Simonson says $1.7 billion for new beds announced by the federal government this week is effectively a decrease in funding due to inflation.
1: At the worst possible time, the federal government has essentially cut funding to residential care. So I don't think we're going to see beds built. In fact, we know we've had thousands of beds that I've been told in the last day that were going to be built and now not going to be built because of this funding cut.
0: SA Health Minister Blair Boyer is in Sydney.
2: We're all going to be calling on the federal government to do exactly that. The fact that we're going to, people are getting older and that pressure is only going to grow and grow. So we can really do something about it, but we do need investment straight away.
0: The state opposition's Jack Batty says that blaming ambulance ramping on the aged care shortage is the latest excuse by the government.
3: Blair Boyer can't just keep telling us we've got 480 people stuck in hospital waiting for aged care

0: as if that somehow absolves him of any responsibility for his failure to fix ramping. You don't get to identify a problem, throw your hands up in the air and call it the solution.
1: The peak body for aged care has described the situation in SA as a crisis. Council on the Aging's SA Chief Executive Miranda Starkey has told 891 ABC Adelaide there are several ways to fix the issue.
2: We need more home care packages, more aged care packages. We need more aged care workers. We need more investment in aged care beds. And we need more funding from the federal government to South Australia to support these people while they're not able to be in aged care.
1: The Federal Treasurer says Australia is sending some of its best people to search for citizens missing in the Himalayan flood disaster. Two more Australians have been found safe and well and don't require consular assistance. There are still 36 Australians unaccounted for. The Treasurer, Jim Chalmers, says the government hold concerns for them.
3: Australia is sending some of its best people to that part of the world. Around 40 personnel are being sent there. About half of them are there already, part of our $11 million commitment. Good news that two Australians have been located overnight. We are concerned for the 36 who are still unaccounted for.
1: The United Nations has warned that this El Niño weather pattern could be the strongest on record. With more, here's the BBC's Esme Stallard.
4: In terms of the areas that are most affected, it is those tropical regions. So what we can expect to see is intense rainfall in parts of Peru, parts of Ecuador and Brazil, also in parts of East Africa and Kenya. And then we could get more dry drought weather across Southeast Asia, as well as typhoons building across the Pacific into China, which has already struggled with four typhoons this year, killing nearly 200 people. And so that warning from the WMO is for forecasters to share information with countries around the world about those potential extreme weather events, and also for governments to prepare medical assistance and also support for those most vulnerable.
1: Police say a group of three people armed with a hammer have robbed a service station in Hillcrest. They demanded cash and cigarettes. Police say the group is suspected to be teenagers involved in two other robberies in the northern suburbs this week. Senior Constable Rebecca Stokes says the service station attendant was not injured.
5: It appears that these three males have been responsible for these robberies. We do have lines of inquiry. We are trying to locate them and hopefully we'll have a resolution for that soon.
1: A wildlife ecologist says it's too soon to draw conclusions on the effectiveness of a wildlife underpass that was built in southwest Sydney. According to Transport for New South Wales, not a single koala has used the underpass on Appin Road since it opened 5 months ago. Wildlife ecologist Dr. Ross Goldingay has been researching roadkill for the last 40 years. And he says there needs to be further research done that measures the movement of koalas. South Australia's weather: Renmark, showers 20, Mount Gambier, showers increasing 17, Port Lincoln, showers 22, Port Pirie, showers 24, Adelaide, showers a top of 21 degrees, currently 16, tomorrow, showers windy, 17, Sunday, a possible shower, 17, Monday, partly cloudy, 19, Tuesday, partly cloudy, 18. ABC News.
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8: Mick Malthouse, premiership player and coach. What do you think of this debate around Matthew Nix? 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
9: Not now.
10: 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I mean, how much of a distraction is it?
9: 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And it's the worst for Matthew Nix because he'll have to defend it. Players are going to defend it.
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11: Tom Simonson, CEO of Ageing Australia. Tom, what are your thoughts on this funding increase from the federal government?
12: It's gobsmacking, to be frank. Providers are pretty appalled, and I've had a number of people contacting me saying we were about to build and now we simply cannot do it.
11: Is it that clear as to what the impact will be?
12: Well, remember, we need 10,000 beds a year. But you can't build beds if you won't be able to afford to run them.
6: Rory McLaren.
11: A South Australian politician wants to try and jump from state to federal parliament at the next election. They are in the studio and you'll hear from them to start the program on this Friday morning. Also this hour, paying conditions are coming to a head at TAFE with lecturers who train electrical apprentices unhappy with their latest offer. What action will they take? You'll hear from them shortly. And 9 years ago, Sanjeev Gupta was heralded by some as the saviour of Whyalla. The promises and investments, as we now know, they didn't eventuate, but they're still

0: Works in a more precarious position now than it was a decade ago. Author and investigative journalist Paul Barry will join you for a weekend read and to discuss his new book, The Big Steal, which looks at Gupta and his operations. You have a chance to win today on the morning's program by playing What's the Story Morning, Rory. You'll get today's challenge very soon. First, though, at 9:07, to Robert Sims, Greens MLC. Robert, welcome to Mornings.
1: Good morning, Rory, and thank you for having me.
0: In recent weeks, Greens Senator Barbara Pocock announced that she was intending to leave federal parliament at the next election, which would create a vacancy for the Greens, the party that you represent in the Legislative Council. Do you want her job?
1: Well, firstly, let me say, you know, I was really sad to hear that Barbara won't be standing again the next federal election. I think she's been a fantastic senator. She's done an excellent job advocating for South Australia, and she's indicated that she's going to serve the balance of her term. So this is about who will be the top of the Senate ticket heading into the next federal election. And I've decided to put myself forward as a nominee. Ultimately, of course, it's a decision for our party members, and every member will have a vote in the Greens, but I will be one of the candidates.
0: So how does this work, Robert Sims, because your party structure, it is different to other parties. Explain to people who are not familiar with it what happens now, because nominations are open and they close. There's still a little bit of time before they close as well.
1: Yeah, that's right. So nominations opened last week. They close next week. One of the things that separates the Greens from other political parties is, you know, in the Labor Party, it's a factional warlord that makes the call. In One Nation, it's Pauline Hanson who picks up the phone and says, you're going to be head of the ticket, or, you know, you might be dumped the next day. In the Greens, it's every member, grassroots members, that make this decision, and there'll be lots of quality people that put themselves forward. I've considered and spoken to Greens members and supporters over the last week, once I heard that Barbara was not going to be standing, and really asked them about how I can best be of service to our party and our movement. And I've formed the view that at this time, a critical time for the Greens and for our country, we need strong and experienced voices in Canberra, and I think I've got a lot to contribute to national politics.
0: Because some people might either not know or may have forgotten that you have actually been in the Senate before, Rob Sims.
1: I have, for a very brief period. I was there for 9 months, and, you know, I got a taste of Canberra. I enjoyed it. But I've really enjoyed my role here in State Parliament. And if I'm not selected for the federal opportunity, then, of course, I'll keep on working in the State Parliament, pushing local issues.
0: But that could be difficult, though, if you go through this process, Rob, and you put yourself forward and there ends up being other candidates and someone else is selected for this job that you want.
1: Oh, but look, it doesn't mean that I don't enjoy the job I'm already doing. I think all of us in life recognise sometimes an opportunity comes up and we say, oh, yeah, I like what I'm currently doing, but I might give this also a go. I actually see this as being an opportunity for me to advance the issues I'm working on in State Parliament at the national stage. And, you know, let's consider some of those, Rory. I've been active on housing policy for some time, pushing for a fair go for renters, a rent freeze, but, of course, also more investment in public housing. I want to get more action on that in Canberra. Let's look at public transport. I've been advocating for rail to the hills. I'd like to see South Australia get a slice of the pie there. Protection of our parklands. There is inadequate national protection for our parklands, and I want to see World Heritage Listing get a focus. And of course, LGBTI rights. They're coming under attack more than ever before, and we need strong LGBTI voices in the Parliament as well that can take that up. So I really see this as being an opportunity to continue the work that I'm doing at a local level, to amplify that in Canberra. But if I'm not successful, I'll continue shoulder to the wheel working in State Parliament and supporting the federal team.
0: Does your existing profile already give you an advantage over some of the other potential candidates who will come out of the woodwork?
1: Oh, look, ultimately, this will be a matter for the party members to decide. I think my profile is an asset in terms of heading into a federal election campaign, but we've got lots of great and quality people in the Greens, and everybody brings something different. And so this will be for members to assess.
0: That is the voice of Robert Sims. He is a Greens MLC at 9:11 here on 891 ABC Adelaide Mornings. We are discussing the prospect of Robert Sims, potentially, depending on lots of processes that have to play out between now and the next federal election, returning to the Senate. He's putting his name forward as a potential candidate to replace outgoing Greens Senator Barbara Pocock. Were you surprised? Can I just go back to Barbara Pocock?

0: you know, she has, relatively speaking, only been in the federal parliament for a relatively short time. Were you surprised by her decision?
1: Oh, look, I was surprised, but also things happen in life. And, you know, Barbara's talked about some of the challenges that her family's been going through with her partner's health. That happens for people in these roles. It's a real shame to see that Barbara won't be standing again at the next election because she's been such a big contributor. But I also think she's got a lot more to contribute, and the federal election's not for some time away. It's not due until 2028. So we're doing our process now, but we've got a bit of time to run on it.
0: Well, again, another person who has put themselves out there is Isaac Astill.
1: Yeah. Yeah, I know Isaac, and he's a fantastic campaigner and activist, and I know of other nominees as well, and I'm sure there'll be others. Ultimately, though, our members have got to weigh this up. The reason why I'm putting myself forward, though, is because I believe at the moment what we really need is experience. And, you know, I look at what's going on in national politics at the moment, and I'm really concerned. I think our country is being ravaged by greed. We have an economic system that is serving vested interests. You've got Labor, Liberals, and One Nation, all captive to big money. And it's only the Greens that are willing to stand up and take the action that we need to change our economy and to deliver outcomes for people and our environment. Well, and, you know, I've got a proven track record standing up to One Nation.
0: Just on that, we've got a text here on 0467922891. It says, the Federal Greens have lost their way and are obsessed with international issues. They no longer fight for the environment, this person writes. What do you say to those sort of views?
1: I don't think that's true. I think our leader, Larissa Waters, has done an excellent job in terms of pushing for action on climate, calling out Labor for their decision to approve more coal and gas projects, and really, you know, leading the charge on that. But that doesn't mean we can't talk about international issues as well. We've got a genocide unfolding in Gaza, and we've got all other political parties, Labor, Liberal and One Nation, being apologists for that genocide. I think the Greens have a moral obligation to speak up, but you can walk and chew gum in politics.
0: How difficult is it going to be for you over the, say, the next, you know, my understanding, it's about 2 months between now and the end of November when this process is due to finish, to keep your eye on the ball?
1: Oh, look, I think I'm pretty good at juggling multiple balls in the air. Rory, I've done a good job of that this year during the state election campaign. Let's not forget, I was the sole Greens member of Parliament during the last 12 months. We ran a very successful state election campaign. During that time, we've seen a significant increase in our membership. We got our best ever state election result. We came on the cusp of winning not just one legislative councillor, but two, and also securing the seat of Hyson. So I was doing that work while juggling everything else. So I think, look, I've got the capacity to do that. But ultimately, of course, my focus is on representing the people of South Australia. This pre-selection will run in the background.
0: You do mention a couple of seats there where you did do well, the seat of Hyson. You also put a lot of effort into Dunstan. What if the candidates in those seats put their hand up to run for the Senate?
1: Well, again, I hope anybody in the Greens who has an interest puts themselves forward. And it will be for our members to evaluate all of the different candidates and to make an assessment about who they think is best for this job at this time. But as I said, if the party decides they want me to stay in South Australian Parliament, I'm absolutely delighted to continue to do that. But I see this as being an opportunity to push the issues that I care about in Canberra and to serve our party and our movement. What I see is a really critical time, and that's why I've decided to put my hand up.
0: Another text here. This is from Andrew. What is Robert Sims' number one economic idea for stimulating the economy and keeping growth increasing, this person asks?
1: Well, I think actually what we need to ask ourselves is, what are we doing to tackle the wealth inequality that's engulfing our country at the moment? It's pretty concerning to me that we see the only way of managing inflation seems to be to tackle or increase interest rates, and at a time when ordinary people are struggling. Let's start having a conversation around corporate profits. You know, let's start actually cracking down on the huge mega wealth that we see in this country. And might I draw a contrast with One Nation there, because they're in the pocket of those vested interests. They have no agenda that is around trying to bring them to heel and to ensure they pay their fair share of tax. And so, you know, I think that's, in terms of economic policy, that's what the Greens offer, and certainly that would be a key priority for me.
0: Is there a degree of unfinished business for you here, Rob? As you point out, you know, you came into the Senate in 2015. Then we obviously had the 2016 federal election. You were there for 9 months. Is an element of this about you finishing a job that you didn't really get the chance to start properly?
1: Oh, look, I think anybody who does a job for 9 months would say, oh, okay, they feel they've got a bit more they'd like to do. But, you know, for me here, the primary consideration is how can I best be of service to the party? How can I best be of service to the movement? And I've formed the view that at this critical time, I want to put my hand up to represent the party at this level, but also in full recognition that there are lots of other candidates standing too, and that the party will have lots of options to choose from. I welcome that. That's internal democracy.
0: 0467 922 891 is the text line number. You can ring 1300 222 891. That is the voice of Robert Sims. He is a Greens MLC who is seeking from his party members to potentially become a Senate candidate and return to the Senate. Now it's a decade after you left the Senate, after that 9 months or so you spent there. We've got a question here from Jackie. Jackie would like to know, how will you stand up to One Nation, Robert Sims?
1: Yeah, look, it's a really good question. I think it's something that all of us in the Greens are grappling with at the moment. I think the key thing is to talk about the issues that matter to South Australians and to ordinary people. And might I say, Rory, the contrast was on full display this week in the state parliament. So the Greens introduced a bill to freeze rents. We also took on the Labor Party over their decision to further corporatise the Adelaide parklands. What were One Nation doing? Well, they introduced a bill to demonise trans people, and they moved a motion in the upper house talking about themselves and their staff. So they're just focused on the politics of self-interest. They're focused on the politics of blame and diversion. They don't want to talk about the economic challenges that are facing our country, the greed that is ravaging our country. They're in the pocket of Gina Rinehart and the big corporations. And they're using these minority groups as a scapegoat. And I think the Greens have got to be very strong in calling that out, as we have been. And I'd like to continue to do that should I have the opportunity to step into the federal arena.
0: Robert Sims, thank you.
1: Thanks very much, Rory.
0: Robert Sims there, Greens MLC. It is 19 minutes past nine. You have a chance to win today by playing What's the Story Morning, Rory. I will give you the challenge sometime between now and 10 o'clock. 11 o'clock is when I leave. 10 o'clock, you'll get the challenge for today's opportunity to win on the morning show. Next, though, people training your next generation of tradies, they are fighting over pay. And there is another pay dispute playing out in Catholic schools. You'll find out more next.
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2: 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This is Mornings with Rory McLaren.
0: Well, some TAFE lecturers are preparing to vote on their latest pay offer, but their union is urging members to reject it and is preparing for industrial action. There's also pressure in Catholic schools, with staff at one southern suburb school walking off the job today. First to Tim Oosterban, who is the branch secretary of the Independent Education Union in SA. Tim, what's happening with the Catholic education pay negotiations?
5: Hi, Rory. Yeah, thanks for having me on. Unfortunately, if your listeners recall when I've been on previously, Catholic Ed's offer is still at a below CPI amount for their pay, and they're still unwilling to have any sort of meaningful change in workload, particularly for teachers. So, yes, today, Cardine College, there's some 80 or so members that are stopping work for the full day.
0: Okay, so beyond Cardine, who else is affected at the moment?
5: Yeah, so we've currently got 17 schools who are able to take action, and there's a number that people would be aware of. So, you know, Ross Trevor, St Paul's, CBC, SAC, as well as Cardine, and in the north, St Columba College.
0: Okay, and so when it comes

0: to today's action? Is it just Cardine that's affected?
1: Yeah, so Cardine staff decided, or Cardine members decided, that they needed to have something that was impactful. And so the 100 and so members there have decided that a full day stoppage today, it hopefully sends the message to Catholic Ed that they need to hear.
0: Tim, what makes the situation there different to some of the other sites?
1: Oh, look, I think the pressures are the same everywhere. But, you know, you would appreciate that we work with our members and try to work out which places we can manage and which ones are willing to actually, you know, take that action. And Cardine have been one of the leaders in that regard. We've had membership more than double in a three-week period, and they are absolutely sick of Catholic Ed not actually coming back to the table and giving something better.
0: So how is this playing out on the ground at Cardine today, Tim?
1: Yeah, so my understanding is that they're running a modified program, a heavily modified program by the looks of it.
0: Well, if you've got 80 or so staff out, that's going to be pretty difficult to go as per usual, I would have thought.
1: Absolutely. You can't actually get temporary relief teachers to come and cover that number of people out. So they've had to bring in a large number of staff from the Catholic Ed office. And, you know, I think, you know, it would be, you know, something that would be untenable to do more than just a once-off, I'd suggest.
0: And what about those other sites you mentioned? There are 17 schools in total at the moment. Obviously, Cardine and the staff there have taken this action today. Are you expecting escalation of action at some of those other schools?
1: Yeah, so most of those other schools have actually started taking action from things like flyering of parents. So we've had, you know, every single one of those sites has started actually handing out to parents, and we've had some really positive interactions with parents and some positive comments back in support of the action. A number of them have also taken, you know, somewhat limited stop work action, but that is something that we're going to have to look at by the sounds of it to start ramping up for this term and into next term.
0: That is the voice of Tim Oosterbaan, who is the branch secretary of the Independent Education Union here in South Australia. As you've just heard, about 80 staff are striking at Cardine College in Adelaide's southern suburbs today as they push for better pay and conditions. Tim, the pay is one thing. What are some of the conditions that remain to be sticking points amid these negotiations with Catholic Education?
1: Yeah, so in comparison to department schools, Catholic school teachers actually do a lot more face-to-face teaching, and quite understandably, they're saying that's unfair. So we've got on the table to reduce that time. Unfortunately, Catholic Ed are only willing to reduce that in a very, you know, moderate amount and over a number of years. Similarly, we've got claims for class size reduction in practical class sizes and in junior primary, and they want to not have practical class size reductions at all, and also to delay those reductions in junior primary classes.
0: We've got text here, 0467922891. Why is it only non-diocese schools that are able to take action, this person would like to know?
1: Yeah, well, Cardine is actually a diocese school. So there are a number of diocesan schools. And look, you know, we can get into the technicalities, but basically you've got, you know, order schools who are their own employer, which is like, you know, Ross Trevor, St. Paul's and CBC. And then you've got the diocesan schools, which are actually run by the Archdiocese of Adelaide. But no, we've got a number of schools out of that 17 that are part of that. And for anybody listening who is wanting to take that action and step up, we can organise it. We're looking at what the next schools actually are.
0: Tim Oosterbaan, thank you.
1: Thank you, Rory.
0: So that is what is playing out down at Cardine College in Adelaide's southern suburbs. But there is also some industrial action looming potentially in the TAFE sector. You're joined now by John Adley from the South Australian Communications, Electrical and Plumbing Union. Hello, John.
2: G'day, Rory. How are you doing?
0: John, explain to us the very latest with TAFE trainers that you represent.
2: Yeah, thanks. So the TPU represents electrical and plumbing trade trainers. So these are the qualified tradespeople that teach

0: at 12 o'clock. What are you expecting to come from that meeting?
1: Well, our members have already taken industrial action. About 2 weeks ago, there were stoppages of work. Since that time, the government has put another offer. Well, they plan to put another offer for the consideration of employees on Monday. That offer is basically the same as the previous one that was rejected. So what we expect when we meet members today at 12 o'clock will be an endorsement of further industrial action. Our members have told us that the latest offer is unacceptable, and they are asking us to push a campaign to try to get people to vote no to this offer.
0: Okay, so have you already turned your mind to what further action looks like, John?
1: Yeah, look, potentially it is going to be stoppages of work whereby members of the CEPU will be attending TAFE campuses to hand out material and try to spread the message to trade lecturers more broadly about the enterprise agreement and the reasons why it's unacceptable.
0: Got a different perspective here on the text line at 28 minutes past 9. 0467922891 is the number you can use. This person writes, Rory, tell the tradies that are training the youth that they have a privileged job and they should go back to running their own small business if they're worried about their wages, because right now they don't have to worry about where the work is coming from and how the work is being paid for and having to put through any paperwork or invoicing for their jobs. What do you say to views like that, John? Have they got a point?
1: Well, a lot of the people that are training apprentices do in fact have their own businesses and do work in private industry. And what we're being told by some of those members is that they are having to cut back on their trade training because they need to do more work in their own business so they can pay their bills. The trade trainers don't do this work because it pays a lot of money. The trade trainers in the TAFE system take on this really important role because they want to give back to their trade, they want to train the next generation, which is great. But we can't rely on this sort of charitable mindset because these people have to pay the bills. We can't have a system whereby the workers in this industry, wages are going backwards at the same time as their workloads are massively increasing. Because that leads to where we are today, which is a retention and recruitment problem. We need more tradies to be produced. That means we need to train them. And to train them, we need trainers.
0: So, John, where's the AEU on this? Because I appreciate that, you know, your union represents, some of these trainers. But what sort of communication are you having with the AEU that holds, obviously, quite a significant membership in the TAFE sector?
1: Yeah, well, the AEU will be making their own decisions informed by what their members are telling them. We are responding and taking directions from our membership, and our members are saying that the latest offer, which is basically the same as the previous offer that was rejected, is not good enough.
0: John, before you leave, I haven't ever had a chance to ask you about this since it was all settled in the courts recently. And that is that AGL, one of the country's biggest energy companies, has been fined $60,000. This follows a lead exposure event out at the decommissioning of the Torrens Island Power Station. This dates back a number of years now, and after work that your union has spearheaded when it comes to representing workers, AGL has been fined. Are you satisfied with how this has played out?
1: We're very happy that there's been a conviction recorded against AGL because, you know, they are and have been proven to be responsible for lead poisoning of employees. We're disappointed at the quantum of the fine, and the reason is, $60,000 sounds like a lot of money, but the scrap value of the lead cable that workers removed from the power station, the cable that made them sick and exposed them to lead, the value of that scrap was $211,000. So it puts the fine into perspective. And for a company the size of AGL, with the profits that it generates, we feel that the fine should have been higher.
0: John Adley, thank you.
1: Thanks a lot.
0: John Adley there, the Secretary of the CEPU, the Communications, Electrical and Plumbing Union,